0: or whatever you're doing, welcome to the dating show on Foodbar Radio with CC Coleman and myself, Dickhead from Essex.
1: Oh, come on, that's not you. It's not you. That's some twat from The Sun that wrote that once, and then it doesn't mean it has to stick with you. It's only been, what, 8 years? 9 years? 8 years? How long have you been?
0: Something like that, but it's about years.
1: Yeah.
0: Right, this week, what's our topic this week?
1: It is dating with an illness, with our guest Lauren Mayen, who actually, she's been on your podcast and she's been on my show.
0: She's done your show, she's done my podcast. I randomly bumped into her a couple of months ago as well. But yeah, Lauren, when she did my podcast, she actually had a mug with my face on it.
1: Nice.
0: She was drinking.
1: That's
0: yeah.
1: an effort.
0: Yeah.
1: Wow.
0: Yeah, I know.
1: I wonder what she's going to turn up to today. I want my face in a mug.
0: Yeah, well, we'll have to
1: I could drink it with my hormonal tea.
0: Yes, that would be
1: lovely.
0: Weird. Yeah, if you were just drinking hormones out of my face.
1: Okay, that was a big swallow for that one. That's weird, Pete. You've had to take it too fucking far, haven't you?
0: I know. Well, listen, why not? Why not? We've also got the Love the Way You Lie game, listeners' questions and advice. But before we do all that.
1: Boop, boop, boop, boop, boop. Education station. It's too late for a coffee for me, so I've had to drink hormonal tea instead, which makes me boop, boop, boop, boop.
0: But you sound like you're doing, you know, when you go to like a jazz bar and you get one of them people that did bop, bop, bop, bop, bop, boo. Like
1: yes,
0: all that sort of
1: yes.
0: shit. Do you know what I mean?
1: Yeah, I feel like that today, actually. I'm quite animated.
0: Boop, boop, boop, boo. Like boop. All that sort of shit. Yeah, I find them really fucking annoying when people do
1: yeah,
0: that.
1: Yeah, I do. I'll
0: just
1: calm down.
0: Either sing or get a fucking instrument. Don't bup, bup, bup everywhere, you fucking prick.
1: Right.
0: Oh, I've had a bad weekend.
1: I was going to say, has it been one of those
0: it's
1: ones?
0: It's been a bad week.
1: Oh, dear.
0: No, it's not. It's not really. Right, so dating sex book.
1: Yeah, education station.
0: Very simple this week. Oh. Very, very simple. I think you're going to get this one. Okay. So it's a penivore.
1: Penivore?
0: Yeah.
1: Hang on, let me think. No, I've got nothing.
0: Come on.
1: Penivore?
0: Think it through.
1: Can you give me a clue?
0: Give you a clue.
1: Yeah. It's obviously something to do with penis, but like...
0: That was going to be my clue.
1: Oh.
0: All right, I'll tell you what. Listen, I'm just going to tell you. I'm going to tell you. So okay. If you are a herbivore, you are what?
1: No idea.
0: What?
1: I have no idea.
0: If you're a carnivore, what are you? What do you do?
1: I feel like you're speaking another language.
0: You eat meat.
1: Oh.
0: If you're a herbivore, you eat vegetables,
1: plants. I would imagine.
0: Plants, yeah.
1: I've never heard that term.
0: What?
1: No.
0: What?
1: I haven't.
0: Listen.
1: Okay, so you penivores, you only eat penis.
0: It basically means your diet consists mainly of dick. But either way, forget that now. How have you never heard of carnivore and herbivore?
1: I think I've heard of carnivore, but I haven't heard of herbivore. I think that's a trend.
0: No, it's... For example, dinosaurs back in the day, you had carnivores and herbivores.
1: This is turning into a history lesson. I love it.
0: It's not a trend. Like it's not like
1: Hashtag herbivore.
0: I don't even know what to say to this anymore. So it's like a that's the like scientific word for. Whatever mammal or whatever that only eats plants, or a carnivore is one that only eats meat, and I've just given you one that only eats dick.
1: Well, I appreciate the breakdown.
0: Anyway, so penivore, just someone that loves the dick.
1: Thanks, Pete, for the history lesson and the education.
0: There we go. I mean, that was a slightly different sex book this week. I feel like I should just say spunk or jizz or something just to make it a little bit filthy again.
1: Well, that's the language that I speak. So now you've gone too far this week.
0: All right. Spunk, dick, discharge. How about that? Is that better?
1: I get it.
0: Yeah.
1: Okay.
0: Prolapse.
1: Oh.
0: Move on.
1: Yeah. Let's move on to weird and wonderful, even though I love that word, weird and wonderful dating news. Are you ready? Okay. We're all going to take five.
0: Okay.
1: Especially me. Right. My Tinder match paid me to pose as his girlfriend and meet his mum on our first date. A woman from LA has opened up about a date she had, quickly turned into the most bizarre experience of her life. While swiping on Tinder, she received a message from a man called Ryan asking her, "How spontaneous are you?" Despite it not being in her nature, she said very. And within the hour, Ryan had come to her apartment and they were driving into town. In the car, they got to know each other. And to the woman's surprise, they pulled up to a very bougie restaurant in Miami. They go inside and the waiter talks to them, takes them to a private room and with stunning views over the beach. The woman can't believe her luck. Who is this mystery millionaire? God, this sounds like Tinder swindler, doesn't it? However, when they get to the room, there is a table full of about 10 people with an older woman sat at the head. The pair enter and Ryan goes over to the lady and says, "Happy birthday, mum." At this point, she started to get confused with the diners turning around excitedly and exclaiming, "Oh my God, Ryan, you've brought her," as if they'd been eagerly anticipating her arrival. Utterly bemused, the woman goes along with the facade and makes up an entire story about herself to make up for this pretentious company she found herself in, convincing them that she was, in fact, Ryan's girlfriend. Afterwards, Ryan was impressed and asked her if she'd go on more family dates with her. Initially, the woman was really pissed off and declined. However, then Ryan offered to pay her for her endeavors, and she decided, why not make some extra cash? She ended up going on three more dates with him to family events. I think that's quite genius, to be fair. Why not? No?
0: No.
1: Yeah, maybe, yeah, but I mean, look, okay, but this isn't us.
0: I mean, she's basically prostituting herself in a way, which is fine.
1: What is? Hang on.
0: No problem with that whatsoever. However, I just think it's a bit odd. Like if he's got all this dough and she obviously matched with him, so he can't be that bad a looking guy or whatever else. I don't understand why he has to pay someone to go and do the family stuff, unless he just doesn't like getting close to people, in which case I understand. But why would I don't know. I just find
1: there's
0: it a bit
1: obviously weird. Some like that's what I mean. They're not, you know, there's something weird about it, but at the same time, like it's kind of harmless. He obviously is, there's something going on with him. He needs a date, she needs some money. Like no one's being hurt, right? Well, actually, maybe the parents is because they believe their son's met them.
0: I do think it would be quite fun though to just go somewhere and just make up a complete story. Like, you know, I'm an astronaut.
1: I think for her to
0: I'm not sure anyone would believe that if I said that, but you know what I mean? Like if you could just...
1: Yeah, but it's quite fun, right? You turn up and someone's got a view of you and you make up something completely different. You can be anybody you want to be. And that's what she's done. She's just...
0: When you're back in the UK, can we do it to each other?
1: What? To go just turn up and be...
0: You know what? I've actually got a similar story to this thinking about it.
1: Go on.
0: I went to a wedding last... I think I told you, I went to a wedding last year of a friend of mine. It was a very, very posh wedding, super, super posh. And I took one of my very good friends, who's a girl, because it was a plus one wedding. And I thought, I don't really know necessarily a lot of people that are going to be there. And we spent the entire day... Obviously, we're not together. I know her boyfriend as well, so... But we're really, really good friends. We turned up to the church and then you go to the reception and that after. And me and her spent the entire day telling people different stories about how we met and why we're together and how long we've been together. And it was really, really funny because no one really knew us and they thought we were a couple. So
1: they were like, hold on, he said, but she said that. Like,
0: yeah. Which was actually really funny because me and her kept laughing about it. So actually, I do get it then. I didn't have to pay her though. But
1: yeah, interesting. What do you know? What, like, as long as no one's getting hurt,
0: and
1: yeah.
0: Well, the next story is a beautiful story.
1: Mm-hmm.
0: All right, and I think you're going to be able to tell this beautiful story from the headline.
1: Okay.
0: I helped bring my friend back to life after his heart stopped. Now we're a couple.
1: Okay.
0: Okay. Oh, prolapse. So, where... Sorry, I can't just keep randomly saying that throughout the show. But
1: you definitely can.
0: Yeah. All right. Well, it just makes me smile. Yeah, it makes me smile. Prolapse.
1: You're doing it then.
0: So, when friends Steve, 53, and Emma, 40, took their dogs out for a walk together in June 2021, they had no idea that their lives were about to change forever. After stopping for a bite to eat in a local pub, Steve suffered a cardiac arrest and collapsed. At first, Emma didn't know what was happening, but she quickly realised something was very wrong, so cried out for someone to call an ambulance. Steve clinically died after his heart stopped, with doctors later saying that 91% of people who go through what he did would die.
1: Are you pausing for effect?
0: No, I just swallowed the wrong hole. It's maybe the book prolapse. Fortunately, Emma had completed a first aid course many years back as part of her Duke of Edinburgh Award and was able to successfully perform CPR on Steve and ultimately save his life. After he was taken to hospital, Steve spent 10 days in ICU in a medically induced coma. Doctors told his nearest and dearest to prepare for the worst and warned that at the very minimum, they could expect brain damage. Thankfully, Steve rallied against the odds, making progress day by day. He's now at a stage where he can take moderate exercise and go out for walks with his dogs. Inspired by their terrifying experiences, Steve and Emma have since held St. John's Ambulance courses, hoping to highlight the importance of being prepared for such unexpected situations. They are also training themselves too. Having spent so much time together, the pair started dating. Emma began to realise just how much Steve meant to her as he began his grueling recovery process, and the feeling was absolutely mutual. The pair celebrated their first Valentine's Day this year and will also be celebrating another important milestone on June 27th, marking Steve's first birthday. I presume first birthday since he died.
1: Yeah.
0: And the day Emma helped bring him back from the dead. He even has the date of his rebirth tattooed on his arm.
1: Wow.
0: Steve and Emma, we love that story. Steve, you're a fucking miracle. Emma, you're a fabulous person by the sounds of it.
1: Also, like, I think it's lovely, you know, I know your views on Valentine's Day, but when you put that story into perspective and put that on Valentine's Day, how lovely is that? Like a day of celebration, you know, for just them, for him, for both. Is there so much meaning to it? Such a beautiful, beautiful story. Wow.
0: We don't often, normally we take the piss out of pretty much everything we say on the show, but not that one. We like that one. Steve and Emma, much love.
1: Yeah.
0: I don't know why we're saying it like they wrote in. We just found that. So Steve and Emma aren't listening, but...
1: I presume they are going to listen because... yeah, they would.
0: No, because this is just weird and wonderful dating news. We could have picked this out of anywhere.
1: Oh, yeah. So
0: yeah, this isn't listeners' questions and stories.
1: Any friends of Steve?
0: If anyone knows Steve and Emma, just tell them that, you know.
1: There's
0: a food bar radio, like big love and that, you know.
1: Big up. Okay, shall we bring our guests on? Because I feel like this is... I was going to say, is there any other words you'd like to share before we bring on Lauren?
0: Do you want a word of the day? Why don't you give us a word?
1: No, I'm going to, I like to just go with the flow, you see, like go with the flow. So I'm just going to go with the flow. And if anything comes up, also prolapse, you've gone up the here. Do you know what I mean? Anything I go for is, it's not quite going to match. So.
0: No, I think that there is things that you could.
1: have you got things in mind? Have you?
0: I've got many.
1: Go
0: things
1: low,
0: in mind.
1: Go low.
0: How low can you go? How low can you go? Was that low? Or did that How high can you go?
1: I can't do that.
0: Your love is lifting me higher.
1: I think you can go higher than that. I know you can. Just grab your balls, give a little squeeze, and then try.
0: I need both hands then.
1: let's move on.
0: Come on then. Let's prolapse. Move on, I mean.
1: Let's not prolapse. Lauren. So Lauren is, if you don't know who she is, you should. She is a cancer activist and founder of Girls Versus Cancer. She was diagnosed with grade 3 breast cancer in 2016, which is when she started the Girls Versus Cancer blog to share her experiences. In 2017, she was finally given the all clear after battling through 8 rounds of chemotherapy and 21 doses of radiation. Wow. She later became the host of the BBC podcast You, Me and Big C, sharing her story in a comic way. As I said, she has been on Pete's podcast and she's been on First Dates Hotel. So, Lauren, welcome. Talk to us. Hi, let's go.
2: Hello, love.
1: How are you?
2: I'm all right. I sound like Pat Butcher because I've got a bit of a cold. So please excuse me. Yeah,
1: I'm like a
2: Frank. Yeah, I've got more of a Frank Butcher going on.
1: So it's like three men on the podcast today. I'm the same. I'm really nasal today.
0: Oh, it's back. The mug is back.
2: It's tradition now.
1: Where's
0: it is tradition.
2: I'm going to have to get one with you, Cece.
0: Yeah, we'll sort something out. So basically, Lauren, when she did how long ago was that, Lauren? That's a couple of years, three?
2: No, a couple. It was during the pandemic.
0: Was it?
2: Yeah.
0: Oh, see what I mean? Where's time gone?
1: Yeah, I think we all have.
2: Nice when you're having fun.
0: Exactly.
2: I did Pete's Tattoo podcast and I didn't tell him and I just started sitting there drinking out of this.
0: Yeah, I was thinking, what the fuck, who is that?
1: Was he professional? Was he good? Was he all right?
2: He may have said some lewd or crude things, but it's Pete. But Pete,
1: can we go lower than that today?
0: Listen, Lauren is the perfect person to join us on because Cece and I are fucking disgusting. And everyone comes on and they're like, oh, are we allowed to swear? And we're both like, yeah, fucking do it.
2: Literally, to Steph this morning, I was like, can I swear? And she was like, it's not a problem, just try and rein it in a bit.
0: Yeah, we've got a word of the day today. And it's
1: Pete, go on. What is it? No, Pete, you share.
0: It's prolapse, just because I don't know why. We just decided that we were going to go with it.
2: Okay, that's a lovely thing to think about on a Monday morning.
0: Yeah. Well, listen, I've thought of worse on a Monday morning.
1: Lauren, we want to do some quick fire questions with you. So just one-worded answer. Don't worry, it's nothing too scary.
2: Yeah, but I just don't know what's going to come out of my mouth with these things. Right, go on.
0: Don't worry. Cece's had worse go in her mouth than what's going to come out of yours.
2: There we are. We're in.
1: Right then. Let's start nice and easy. Lauren, date night in or date night out?
2: Date night out.
0: Kissing or cuddling?
2: Kissing.
1: Giving gifts or receiving gifts?
2: Giving gifts.
0: Dating apps or meeting in person?
2: In person.
1: Dream job or dream partner?
2: Dream job.
0: Chat up line or straight to the point?
2: Oh, I love a chat up line.
1: Whose opinion of your partner is more important, friends or family?
2: Friends.
0: PDA or stay away?
2: Oh, PDA. Oh. Love a snog in public. Oh.
1: DM slider or cashnal? I can't even speak.
0: A cashnal.
1: Prolapse, right. DM slider or occasional liker?
2: DM slider. Yeah.
0: Dating one or more?
2: More.
0: Oh, yeah. Ooh. Player.
1: Yeah, there she is.
2: No, really not even that deep. I just, it's like, I don't like putting too much energy into one person.
0: Yeah, don't put all your eggs in one basket. Spread them about a bit.
2: Yeah, exactly. Oh, God.
1: Okay.
0: Thanks. Big spoon or little spoon?
2: Have you seen the size of me? I'm always little spoon.
0: Yeah, to be fair. Yeah. Okay.
1: You've passed. That was it. Well done.
2: Round of applause for me.
1: Okay. So, Lauren, our topic this week is dating with an illness. You are an expert in this field. I know a little bit about your story, obviously, from First Dates Hotel. But do you want to just share a bit about what you're up to? What does it mean for you?
2: Well, 2016, I got a little bit of tit cancer. I was only 31. Found the lump. It was totally out of the blue. So as you can imagine, you're walking around life as a 31-year-old in your prime, living your best, and the rug is ripped from underneath you. So I went through the whole process of cancer treatments. So I was like chemotherapy, lumpectomy. Luckily, I got to keep my little boobs, but they cut a chunk out, and radiotherapy, and then ongoing hormonal treatments. So I'm technically in a medical menopause now at 36, because I'm not allowed to have raging hormones around my body, because that's what made the cancer grow so quickly. So I am now, this year will be 5 years cancer free, which means I can officially say remission. So I'm excited for that.
0: What do you mean you can officially say it? Is it a period of time before you can officially say that then? I didn't know that.
2: Yeah, I didn't either. So when I came out of my treatment, I think because the recurrence rates could be quite high for my type of breast cancer, they kind of say 5 years and we say, all right, you're in remission.
0: Right.
2: I think the danger zone is the first 5 years. So, yeah. So fingers, well, not fingers crossed, because I will get a clear scan again this year. Yeah, that's remission. But yeah, I just talk, as you can imagine, like it's one thing going through something like cancer and trying to still be a young woman who, I'm not going to lie, like I've always been a real sexual person. I love dating. I love getting myself out there. And, you know, to then all of a sudden feel like not yourself, not in your body, not sexy in any way. And then go through a medical menopause as well, which is like, as someone who's always had a high libido for then to massively drop, it's back now. Result, but it for a long time it wasn't. But it's a lot of change, and I think it's a lot more than people realize the impact. People just think you have cancer, it goes away, and you crack on, which is partly true, but there's so much more nuance to it long term.
0: Presumably, when you were going through treatment and everything else, the last thing on your mind was dating anyway.
2: Yeah, but
0: oh,
2: I was on the apps.
0: Oh, so you still hungry for the dick?
2: Partly that, yeah. I think it had curative properties, in my opinion.
0: Okay, so you were still on the apps, but no, in all seriousness, so you were still on the apps, but was that more as like a, like to pass time type thing? Do you know what I mean?
2: To feel like myself. Yeah. Like, I didn't feel like myself. All my mates were going out still and doing bits, and I'm like sat at home in my bed, like getting more and more like a Maris Piper potato every day. And you know, I was just like, I don't feel like me, and it was a way of me... It wasn't catfishy because I didn't change any of my pictures, but it was just a way of me talking and flexing that flirt muscle and feeling like myself when I was really sick. And
0: sort of, you know, a way to almost feel like normal again.
2: Yeah. I wanted to just be treated like me because everyone else around me, I was a sick person.
0: Got, yeah.
2: So yeah, it was interesting. So you weren't, I feel bad.
1: You weren't telling the dates about your situation, right? So you were just doing it.
2: I went on a date. I did go on a date, and I look back now and I'm like, oh, mate, it was such a pity date. It was actually really embarrassing. I think it was like the end of chemo 4. So I got really bad rashes on my face in my second part of my chemo, but in the most part, I just was really puffy and I had a massive ball patch. So I used to wear a bandana, like Tupac. I tried to make it work, tried to make it cool.
1: Nice.
2: And a red lippy, like, but obviously... You know, I was talking to this guy and he really wanted to take me for a drink and he really wanted to meet me.
0: Did he know then, Lauren?
2: No, that's when I told him. I said, look, I've got to be really honest with you. I said, I've got breast cancer. I'm in treatment. I said, I completely understand if you don't want to go on a date. Definitely you have to, because at the minute I'm not very much myself. I said, but it is a process I am going to come out the other end of. And I think... Yeah, like we went on the date, but it was very much him asking me about what I was going through and it just felt... A bit like he got so far in that he didn't want to back out. But I honestly was like, totally understand it if you don't fancy it. And then I did have other people I told him and they just go away. And I'm like, cool, that's fine.
1: Oh, so kind of some you told, some you didn't, and some, right, okay, I hear you. So that is like, so how did you navigate that after? Like, at what point did you say, I'm not going to do this anymore. I'm going to finish the treatment and then continue. Or did you just continue the whole way through? Like, what did you decide?
2: No, it was after that date, I think. To me, it just felt like a bit of a pointless exercise because I'm such an ill in real life person. We'll get into it after, but I don't do the apps anymore. Like, I just really struggle with that whole painting a picture of yourself. I'd rather get in front of you and actually get the measure of you as a person. Mm-hmm. And when I was sick, it was kind of like those conversations were running more... then I'd want them to. I'd normally be like, right, let's get a drink in. Let's see if there's anything there. It was after that, really. And I didn't like the feeling of being on a date with someone who's clearly taking me on a date because I felt like they felt sorry for me. And actually, it's like, I may have had cancer, but I'm not a charity case. Mm-hmm. I don't want to feel like that. So, I just decided to stop. And to be honest, like, the side effects started getting mad worse than that. And I was like, it's not worth it. The only really annoying thing, I've got to be honest with you, about being in cancer treatment is you are as smooth as a fucking dolphin for the best part of a year. You are silky smooth. And I was like, no fucker is getting to experience the joy.
1: Is it like your skin, you mean?
0: Yeah.
2: All of your hair. Like when I started to lose my hair, I'm not joking. I started to lose my hair and I was like sitting there and I was like, fucking hell, it's coming out. And then I went to the toilet and I wiped myself and hair comes out. So then I just started getting fascinated. So I'd just be like, oh, more's come out, more's come out, more's come out. It's the weirdest thing.
1: So no pain of waxing.
2: No waxing, no shaving, no nothing. And so, not one fucker got to experience the joy.
0: And no one got to experience fucking Lauren the Dolphin.
2: The Dolphin. That's my penis.

0: Okay.
1: No, I think I've got it. Let me just check. I'll try and answer that for you.
0: Good.
1: But do you know what? It's been a process. So like when I got out of cancer treatment, obviously the first thing I wanted to do was be out dating, but I don't think I'd realise how vulnerable I felt.
2: Yeah.
1: Physically as well. My body's going through a lot of changes, and I, as well with like medical menopause, like I was getting night sweats and things like that. And it just made me not want to share a bed with someone because I was like, oh, I'm just going to be like slimy. But what I did was I just went back to reheating old meat, and I just got some ex-boyfriends out of the closet, and I just started having sex with them because I just felt like they know my story. They know who I am. They know my body. Yeah. And I didn't feel uncomfortable around them. Like, bless them, one of the guys that I used to sleep with that I pulled back out of the cupboard, it was during radiotherapy, and like my boob was like quite burned and sore, and your nipples get really sore and they weep. It's not nice. So I always had this little plaster on my boob, and I had sex, didn't even bat an eyelid, and it was nice. Aww. And it's what I needed at the time, because I still wanted to feel sexy and get back to myself, but I also wanted to not have to explain or, you know, worry what someone thinks when actually I didn't care what they thought.
0: So do you feel like now then when you go on dates you have to explain your story to everyone?
1: It's annoying because it's my job. Like, I don't feel like I need to go into it, but it's because it's what I do. People are like, oh, what do you do? And I'm like, oh, I'm a founder of a charity and I've got a podcast on the BBC. Oh, what's that about? It's about cancer. Oh, right. And then I'm like, yeah, because I had it. So, but what I try and do is just
0: I suppose you can't really get around it, can you?
1: No, but what I try and do is just really keep it top level.
2: Yeah.
1: And then just say it. Because I started to realise, like, without sounding, like, really wanky here and really, like, self-inflated, but my story is quite impressive. And what's happened since my diagnosis, even, like, doing first dates and stuff right after radiotherapy and all that jazz, like, I've done a lot. And I think what then happens is they just sit there and they're a bit like, oh, my God. And it's like, no, I just want you to know me. I want you to know me. Like, I can be a bit of a twat. Just because I've had cancer doesn't mean that I'm evangelical. Like, everyone's just normal, and I don't want them to all of a sudden go, oh my God, you're so amazing. I hate it. It's like, it's amazing what I've gone through and survived, and what I'm doing is great. I'm really proud of what I do, but I'm Loza. Like, I just don't, that is like over there now. So it's a funny one.
2: Done, like, tried the both. So this is after your chemotherapy and radiotherapy. Mm. Have you ever done the, like, I'm going to go on a date and not tell this person, or I'm going to go on a date and tell them? Like, as in, I mean, after, I know you're doing it during, but have you tried that?
1: Yeah, I've done a bit of both. Like, sometimes it doesn't even come up. Like, you get people and they're like, what do you do for a living? I'm like, I run a charity, got a podcast with BBC. Oh, that's wicked. It's like, yeah, I love it. And I don't really go into it. It doesn't happen with everyone, but it does tend to come up and then you know what people are like. It's like Inspector Bloody Gadget. Like, people straight online and they're like, oh, if I tell them the name of my charity, they're on Google, and then they're like, oh, I've done a bit of Googling, and it's all that jazz.
0: I fucking hate Google sometimes, you know? It's just so easy to find out everything about anyone as soon as you put the name in.
1: Yeah.
0: So, like, as soon as so almost when you actually go on dates, this is actually an interesting topic. I know it's going slightly away from it, but you actually go on dates, how much you actually tell someone, I think, makes a difference as to whether or not you see them again sometimes, because you can give away a little bit too much. And if people do go on Google stuff and go fucking mad, who was it last week? Steph Todd said last week, didn't she? When she was on, that she actually Googled where the guy lived.
2: Oh, yeah.
0: Got the address. Like, yeah.
2: You can literally find out everything.
0: You can literally find fucking anything out.
1: Yeah, you can.
0: So as much as you try and keep it vague because you want to, you know, get past this, certain things that some people don't necessarily want to talk about. For example, you don't want to just spend a whole day talking about yourself and talking about your story, because then you never find out about that person.
1: Yeah.
0: Similarly, I never want to just fucking talk about myself and my story, because you never find out about that person. CC, it'd be the same thing. But then what happens is then they'll go and Google it all anyway, and then you never get a chance to actually tell them your story. They've read it, or they've heard and made an assumption based on what they've seen or read or heard, not you telling them, which then... Do you know what I'm trying to say?
1: 100%.
0: It's interesting,
1: like...
0: actually, you saying that.
1: Yeah, because it's, for me, I want to know you as a person. That's why I like the in real life more, because it's, you get to know someone. Like, I'm an open book anyway, like, genuinely what you see is what you get. But it's still, like you said, that's my story to share. I don't want you to have an assumption of me, and I don't want anyone to pity me. I don't want anyone to go, oh, she's the cancer girl. And that's something that I struggle with at the minute. I'm really trying to, like, find some separation, because, yeah, like, that's my job and that was my lived experience, but that's not all I am. Like, I don't walk around going about the time that I fractured my ankle in Dubai at a Hindu. I still don't talk about that. Do you know what I mean? So why do I need to keep talking about
2: It must be really hard, though. I

0: mean, on the other side of it, like, say, you know, you're going on a date with someone and you do mention it. It's like you want to show that you're interested in someone by saying, oh, can I ask more questions? How, like, you know, it's like you want to be invited to ask. But at the same time, you don't want it to become that. I think it's really hard on both sides. I don't think, you know, I fully, like, I can try and understand from your perspective, but I think you do want to know. Like, I mean, there's things that I leave out of my dating. Like, it's not like I have, like, date three, I'll say this, but date one, it is, I've pulled back a lot now because I'm a very, very open book and my dates are sometimes 6 to 9 hours long. And I've realized by, you know, 2 hours in, you can kind of have a nice and get, like, you can learn a lot. 6 hours in with 10 tequilas down your throat, you're like, this is fucking me. And then they kind of, like, got the whole story on tequila. And I'm like, why do I need to share that? And then, you know, it becomes an overshare. So I think it's a difficult one for everybody. I feel for you. I really do, because I wouldn't want to.
1: I think I've just got really good at moving the convo on now. So, like, I'm quite good at saying what I need to say, and then I'll be like, right, I was like, it's a story for another day. We'll go into it another day.
0: Yeah.
1: Because then it's like, but also they respect the boundary then, I think.
0: Yes.
2: And I think it helps that you are quite, and I mean this in the loveliest way, you're quite a mouthy fuck. So, so actually, when you say, right, we're going to talk about something else, then it happens. If you're, if some people that are a little bit more shy, I think we'd probably struggle to move a conversation on. But where you're so blunt, which is a great thing, same as me, like, when I don't want to talk about something, I'm like, right, let's change the subject now. We'll talk about something else. And I think that probably, it probably helps, because then people are like, right, okay, that's too far on that. Now we will talk about something else. Does that make sense?
1: I also have it does, but I also have the real privilege. And I always think about this a lot in my community. Like, I've had breast cancer. I've been through all the treatments. I've not had a mastectomy. I've kept my breasts. Mm. So physically, outwardly, you would barely even know that I'd had anything. So all, when it comes to me having sex and being vulnerable and things in that respect, and being naked and laying yourself bare, literally, it's not something I ever feel self-conscious of now, because you can barely see the scars. Whereas for other people in my community, if they've got, like, got stoma bags, or if they've got, you know, they've lost both their breasts, or they've got reconstructive surgery, it's so much more a physical thing. And I think for them, it's like a bigger vulnerability, and it takes more for them to get to that point of undress than it would for me, because that's so much more to carry and have someone accept. And a lot of people do go through horrible situations where, you know, they confide in someone and they do back away. And it is a hard thing, because it's like, I don't want to judge someone for doing that. But also it hurts. It hits different.
2: Have you had, obviously we're talking about whether or not you tell your dates or whatever. Have you had some bad reactions or good reactions or some weird reactions if you've told people and you've been on dates?
1: Oh, the fella I was dating, like, during the pandemic, I call him my pandem dick. You're welcome.
2: Do you know what? You've had two phrases today that I fucking love. Reheat old meat, which is a fucking, is an absolute gem. And pandem dick, I'm here for it.
1: Yeah, pandem dick.
2: Honestly. Anyway, tell us about pandem dick.
1: Yeah, so look, lube is a big part of my sexual play now, because I am in medical menopause. I can get wet, but I cannot stay like that the whole however long we're going. So I have a bit of lube, love a bit of lube. It's not a big deal. But his ego, every time I was like, babe, get the lube, he's like, oh, you know, I'm like, no, babe, I'm in medical fucking menopause. Stop ruining the fucking moment. It's shit like that does my head in, because that's not me, that's them. Like, it's got nothing to do with you.
2: That's a
1: private
2: thing.
1: And I've made that clear.
0: Yeah.
1: I've made that clear. I've said it from the offset. And it's like, I even, like, got him back out of the cupboard at the end of last year, you know, needs must. And but even though he'd slept with me for, like, over a year, and then it'd been, like, 6 months, he still, when I got it out again, he was like, oh, you're not horny. And I was like, how many fucking times do I have to have this conversation? So it's things like that, really, I'll be honest. It's
0: I mean, pandem dick does not sound like the greatest fucking person. I mean, how many times? Like, that's just stroking the ego.
1: Oh, babe, no, the other day, I'll tell you this as well. So the other day, because I'm moving house and I'm going to, so me and Candice are, like, both moving out of here. She's gone back to the pub and I'm moving to Leighton. So I told him, because we're going to be neighbours, and he started asking me loads of questions. This is, like, off topic, but I need to tell you.
2: Is this pandemic?
1: This pandemic started asking me loads of questions. He's like, oh, so have you got a boyfriend now or whatever? I said, no. He's like, you sleeping with people? I was like, yeah. And he's like, is it good? I was like, why would you ask me that?
0: God.
2: It's really hit. You've really given him a complex. You have. You've absolutely fucked him.
1: It's not me. No. That anyway.
2: Was he like that anyway?
1: Do not tell me that brush. No way. He was like that when I got with him. He was. He's very needs his ego stroked.
2: Yeah.
1: Big amongst other things. Yeah. I was just like, why would you? I would never ask him if the girls he was sleeping with was any good. I don't care.
0: Can you get another one? Can you get a pandemic too? Or so, like,
2: well, she don't need a pandemic.
1: No, there's a couple on the roster. Don't worry, it's good. All right. There's a couple on the roster. Yeah, he's out the window.
0: Good.
2: Yeah, we're not in a pandemic anymore. Can we just call him pandemic anyway?
1: Well, he's pandemic.
2: We need to think of something.
1: What would this guy be called?
0: Post-pandemic.
2: Post-pandemic. Post-pandemic.
0: Post-pandemic. Oh God, that's a mouthful.
1: A post-restriction Rogerin.
2: Nice.
0: So Lauren, are you looking for, I hate that word. No, let me rephrase it. But what do you want now? Do you want a partner? You want fun? You're like, where are you at?
1: It's I'm easy with whatever comes. Like, I think what happened was I all of a sudden got a massive wake up call when I got diagnosed. And one of the first things I ever thought about when they said, oh, like, you've got cancer. First of all, it was like, I don't want to die. Second of all, it was, but I haven't even got back to my kids. And then I was like, hang on, who said that? I didn't even know I wanted that. I still don't know if I want that. But it was just that moment of those big life moments that I hadn't fulfilled. So
2: do you think it was a panic then that made you think about that? And then actually it's sort of like where you've been cancer-free for 5 years, you've kind of gone back to actually now I can think exactly what I do want, because does that make sense? It's like you've got your head 100%. Around everything.
1: Yeah, 100%. And I think as well, it's just, you know, I started to realise, you know, there was no time to lose. And if I did want those things, that I would have to start making steps. But I thought the steps would be like going on first dates, like really putting myself out there. And actually what it was doing the work on myself and healing from the trauma and figuring out who I was as a person was what is needed for me to get the kind of relationship I want. And like, you know, I posted about it this week on Instagram. I was during Valentine's Day, and what I've learned mostly is that we focus so much on this romantic love that we forget about the other love in our life. Like, my life is so full of love. It's so rich full of love. I've got the best mate you could ask for. I love my fucking job. My family are incredible. Like, I have a really, really lovely life, and I've got a lot of love to give. But I think because I feel so full, I don't feel the need to be like desperately searching. I can just enjoy what's coming. And if it is something amazing that I want to hold on to, then great. But if it's not, fine. I'd rather wait. I'd rather be single into my 50s than be with the wrong person because I was scared of being alone. That's why, like, it's true. Yeah. And like, I came off all the apps and stuff because I was just getting so fed up of putting so much energy. I realise now how much precious my time and energy is. And I put a lot into the loves of my life, my job, my family, friends. So when I sit on the sofa after a day, what I don't want to be doing is then being on my phone. And it's admin. It's basically admin. And I'm spending time on people who haven't proved that they're worthy, who I have no idea about. I'm projecting what I want them to be on their messages. So now, honestly, to God, I am the best person. When I go out, because I'm like a Pokemon, you got to catch me in the wild, mate. I'm not on an app. So if you don't come and talk to me, which men don't, they don't. So it's me. I got a boy's number last night in the pub. I get one most weekends now because I'm like, what have I got to lose? It's not personal.
0: What happened? Tell me all. I love this.
2: I do find it really bad that blokes don't chat up. Blokes just don't chat people up anymore. I find that absolutely nuts.
0: It's so nice to be chatting up as well.
2: I love chatting birds up. I think it's the best thing. I can't understand why people don't do it.
1: Well, there's a couple of avenues I go into. So if you're like in the club or the bar and it's loud and you're
2: in the club. Sorry, it's a thing me and Cece have done before. Every time anyone says in the club, love it. So we're in the club.
1: So when I'm in the club and it's loud and whatever, and I know it's a guy, I will go up to him, honestly, hand on heart, and I'll say to him, I'm really sorry. I just need to congratulate you on your face. Your mum and dad did a wonderful job.
0: Oh, fucking Lauren.
1: And then I'll go have a good night and I'll walk away. Because the thing is, I don't know if he's got a bird and I don't want to be that person. And she might be in the club. So but if they're interested,
2: you're a fire starter.
1: I'm a fire starter. And if they're interested, they find me. or they'll talk to me at the bar later, or I'll see them. So that's one thing that's really good in those kind of situations.
0: God, but I like, love that. It's a chat-up line. You've actually got a chat-up line. That's brilliant.
1: Yeah, congratulations on your face. It's spectacular. Wow. And they're like, I'm like, no, genuinely. And then...
0: That is awesome.
1: But it's not too aggressive. It's funny, but not too aggressive. And it's clear that I'm attracted to you. So it's like, what are you going to do about it? And then... Because I do struggle as well with being a woman. Like, I'm quite a masculine energy in that I am quite alpha female. I'm out there. But actually, I'm fed up of it. I want someone to, like, come up to me. I hate that I have to be put in that position, because then I don't want lads to think I'm a bit too... boy-y. It is what it is. It is what it is. But I like, I did it the other week. It was a geezer at the bar, and I thought, he looks good. So I strategically went and ordered a glass of wine next to him. We started talking, and then I sat down. I was like, no, I fancy him. So as I was leaving, I was like, his name's Cal. I was like, Cal. So yeah, I was like, do you have a bird?
0: How did you know his name?
1: Because we started chatting at the bar previously.
0: Oh, sorry. You checked him at the bar, sorry.
1: Yeah, and I was like, can I get your number? And he just went, what? I went, yeah. I went, how would you feel about me having your number? He's like, I'd love to give you my number. It's a bit complicated. I went, don't worry about it. He went, no. They found me on Instagram. Then we started talking. That turned out that he did have a bird, so that was not nice. But the guy last night...
2: So it wasn't that complicated, really, was it? It was quite simple. He just didn't want to tell you.
1: Yeah, exactly.
2: Yeah.
1: He wanted to have his cake and eat it. He wanted to have his laws and eat it. That's what he wanted.
0: Well, Cal just got outed on the podcast, so it's fine, yeah?
1: He did.
0: Sorry, Cal.
1: And, yeah, sorry about that, Cal. The guy last night, he's a barman in my local pub, and he's fucking fit, man. Like, whenever I go in there, I'm like, yeah, man. And then the girls were with me, they were like, you need to speak to him. So, like, throughout the day, I kept, like, talking to him. So when he came over, I was like, what's your name? And he's like, oh, Jack, if you're listening. And I was like, oh,
2: hey, Jack, what's happening, fit barman?
0: Yes, Jack.
1: What's happening, fit barman?
2: In the pub. Where are you? In the pub.
1: But yeah, no, he just kept coming over. So I got his name and we were talking, and I can't remember what he said or something. And because he said he's French, and we were like, but you speak like us. And he's like, yeah, I was dating this girl from Billericay. And we were like, dating. And I went, past tense. And he said, yeah, we broke up in the summer. I was like, do you need someone to make you feel better? And he went, maybe. And I was like, okay. So then as I was leaving, I went and got his number. Although, that number don't work.
0: Oh, my God.
1: So I don't know if he's giving me a dud or whether it's been a mistake, but my mate goes in the pub all the time. So I'm like, listen, you need to go and ask him, because he can pie me to your face, not my own.
0: Yeah.
1: We'll see about that. I don't know. I'm hoping it was confident. A mistake.
0: Have you always been that confident? Or this is like
1: I think it's post. I think before I cared more about what men thought of me. And also, like, I probably thought, you know, it's a boy's job to talk to a girl. And I prefer it that way, because it's a lot to keep putting yourself out there and not be sure or get knocked back. It takes a lot. But I've been through so much in my life. I don't care. It's not that deep. Mm-hmm. Like, for me to say I fancy you and you say, oh, like, I'm taken, or I'm not really into it, or, like, not right now. You can make up a lie. You ain't got to tell me, like, I don't fancy you. But it's... I just think life is, I'm not on the apps. I'm probably not going to see them again. Mm-hmm. So why would I run the risk of, like, going, oh, do you know what? I should have spoke to him.
0: Yeah.
1: And I just wish more fellas were doing it. I know it's a lot, and I know it can be really embarrassing, especially when you're younger. Like, I probably wasn't nicest to boys when they chatted me up. I'd probably be like, oh, no. Whereas now, but I
2: you have to go
1: it.
2: Through that as a man, though. You have to go through that. You've got to be in it to win it. And I know it's... because we've had this discussion before, Cece, and I know I think you've always said, oh, yeah, because I'm fairly confident with stuff, but some people aren't. But I do feel like you have to take the bull by the horn sometimes. You've got to fucking put yourself out there. We all get rejected. I've been rejected a million times. Loads of people get rejected. Mm. But it's you kind of have to go through that, because the feeling when it does work out is better than just meeting someone on an app.
1: Yeah, and that's what I mean. Like,
2: and
1: I
2: the
1: would
2: confidence
1: rather...
2: you get off of it, and that even, you know, 1 out of 100, the confidence you get from that is it outweighs the 99 times that people have said no.
1: I agree, and I just feel like I'd rather shoot my shot in real life and get knocked back than spend loads of time on an app putting energy in someone that I'm going to meet and not even fancy.
2: Because there's nothing worse than what if, I tell you.
1: There isn't. So, I am.
0: Do you think, though, that sets... Well, maybe the way you're doing it, Lauren, is different, because I think you're...
2: Yeah, that's a smart way, because that's basically you're a fire starter. I like that.
0: Yeah,
1: because no, then they've got to put... Then they've got to do the rest, but... Yeah,
0: I think that's the key, isn't it? Having them play their part too, because otherwise, I don't know. Like, I can only say this by the friends that I have who have started the relationship. Like they've been made the first move. They wear the trousers, and I mean, it's lovely wearing the trousers, but you also want someone to like match you or take over and wear the trousers sometimes. Yeah. So I think the way you're doing it is you're dropping a little C to say that here I am. And then it gives, you know, if they've got the balls, then they're going to come over after. I think I'm going to start using that. I've never approached a guy ever.
2: Do you know what, Cece? Bali is the perfect place for you to be doing that as well.
1: Yeah, it is.
2: Okay.
0: Take note. Doesn't mean I'll do it, but I'll take note.
2: Next week,
1: yeah, tell babe, you've got my line now. You can use it in Bali. I can't wait to go to Bali in a couple of years and someone comes up to me and goes, your face is sensational. And I'll be like, where'd you hear that? I'll be like, this girl called Cece.
0: Yes, circulating around Bali. I love that.
1: Yeah.
2: Right. Well, Lauren, listen, we are going to now play the Love the Way You Lie game.
1: Oh.
2: You know about this, yeah?
1: I do know about this.
2: Okay, fabulous.
0: Are you ready
2: for
0: this?
2: So each week we get a guest to tell us three stories about an experience to do with dating, two of which are true, one of which is a lie.
1: Okay.
2: We have to guess which one is the lie. I am...
0: Shit.
2: Fucking shit. Dreadful at this. Cece is like... she's like it's Sherlock Holmes. Cluedo. Yeah, she is. Yeah, Poirot over there. And I'm fucking dog shit. Right, let's go.
0: Story or statement number one.
1: Okay, so I went on a date off the apps. I'm always attracted to the Irish guys because I'm obviously Irish. And we went out, got on really well, had a snog, didn't go back to his luckily because it turns out we were cousins. Like third cousins, but cousins.
0: Fuck, lovely.
2: Okay, so story one, incest.
1: Story two is... public nudity. I was out in Marbella. and it's fair to say, I wouldn't say frigid. I was a bit more reserved back then. Hard to imagine, I know. So I was in the club, one of them ones with the fancy.
2: The club.
1: The clubs.
2: Mini club. Mini club.
1: And so I chatted to this boy, Essex boy, obviously, Pete. And yeah, ended up snogging him. And we were all going back to our apartments for like afters and drinks. And as we were walking, like, he pulled me into a bush and was snogging me and was like, basically dropped trout in the bush. I don't think, he obviously thought he was getting a blozzer. And I just went, I'll be right back. I'm going to get a condom. And I left him in the bush with his trousers down. And I later saw him in a pilot for a reality TV show, which was fun.
2: Do I know who he is?
1: I don't know because I can't even remember
2: Hold
1: his
2: on.
1: Full name.
2: It wasn't me, was it?
1: No, it wasn't you, love.
0: Was it you?
2: Just so you have to check these things.
1: Yeah, imagine. That would be brilliant.
2: All right, so one, incest. Two, dick in bush. Three.
1: is bodily functions. So I once went on a date with a guy, really, really fancied him. Went back to his, but I was way too drunk to, like, get it on. And so I stayed the night and I woke up in the morning because I'd farted so loud into his crotch that I'd woke both of us up. And then I had to pretend I was asleep while he lay there laughing.
0: I hope that's true.
2: Okay. So, incest,
0: I love
2: dick
0: you.
2: In bush, air shit on dick. Okay.
0: Oh, this is so good. All of them.
2: I mean, Cece, do you want to start us off?
0: I've got no questions. I'm just going to go in for the guesses. Have you got questions?
2: I don't think I do, actually. I think they're all pretty self-explanatory.
0: Yeah, I know. I don't know.
2: There's not much you can ask about that. Do you know what I mean? Like, it's. In fact, let's ask a question for fun anyway. Did Dick and Bush have a big dick?
1: Do you know what? I can't remember. And I was quite
2: there
1: young.
2: You go,
1: yet, so I don't think I had enough experience.
2: No, and that answers it then. If you can't remember... That answers it. All right. I do have one question. So the first one, do you see each other at family occasions?
1: No.
2: Okay.
1: It's a really far cousin. So I hadn't met before. So
2: all right, then.
1: That's why. Yeah. We just realised we are related. But
2: okay.
1: Yeah. Irish families, man.
2: Sweet.
0: Okay. I think the false is to number two.
1: Don't say. Marbella one. What do you think?
2: I think it's number three.
1: The false is number three?
2: Yeah.
1: The false is the cousin. I left a guy in a bush with his dick out and I farted into a guy's crotch.
2: Oh, but you haven't shagged your... Well, I mean, listen, it's probably a good one, the cousin one, the incest one was the more serious one. But do you know what's bad is that Cece and I have absolutely no faith in you that we thought, she probably shags her cousin. Yeah.
0: Oh, yeah, we were like, no, that for me was...
1: I did say that we kissed, we didn't go home together. I did say that in the story. Yeah,
2: that one's definitely
1: true. Yeah, I couldn't go that far.
2: Shagged her cousin? Yes, definitely. Yeah.
1: But yeah, dick in a bush and... dick in a bush and that that situation. Yeah. I remember vividly. I swear to God, his dick vibrated against my bum cheek. It was that loud. And I was just like, because I think I forgot where I was.
0: And you just pretended you were asleep while he giggled.
1: Yeah, but he knew. That is him again, obviously.
2: Did he ever bring it up?
1: No. But then he did go back, he did go and have a shower and then was sitting on, obviously on his toilet, on Happen. And I was still in his bed. And I was like, do you know what, fair? Like, I've absolutely done myself no favours here.
0: He was on Happen.
1: Because you can see when people are online. So later on when I went on it, he was like last online. I was like, I was in your bed at that time, bro. Okay. Okay. I understand.
0: I think he gets a pass. Yeah, you understand. Yeah, exactly.
1: I understand. Yeah. Not my finest hour.
2: Well,
1: I am a catch, though, boys. Like, don't worry about it.
2: I mean, sounds it. You literally blew him away. thank you. I'm here all week. Lauren, thank you so much for your time, as always.
0: Thank you.
2: Just love speaking to you over Zoom. We seem to do it quite a lot.
1: Yeah, no, we need to make sure it's not Zoom. CC, can you both come out and see her?
2: Yes.
0: Yeah, 100%. Listen, the invite is open. Please do.
1: Yes, just go out there.
0: You can teach me how to chat up men. And Pete, actually, you can teach me how to chat up men. You can be the wingman.
2: Oh, right.
1: Your face.
2: I was going to say, the way you said that is like I've got experience in it.
0: You can teach me. Like,
2: I'm going to come and spend some time with your Irish friends.
0: Well, my friends, yeah. I thought you were going to say that.
2: But yes, Lauren, thank you so much. Much love.
0: Thank you.
1: Have a great day. Love you to bits. Thanks, darlings.
0: Namaste.
1: Namaste. Namaste.
0: Love it. Love it. Stories. Oh, she's, do you know what? She's very, very good. I feel like... It's almost like she's got an acting background or something. She's very, very good.
2: Well, you've got to remember, she hosts her own podcast.
0: I know, but it's not like a hopcast. Can't talk today. It's not a podcast on lying, is it? Like, create the lie and be the best.
2: Oh, I thought you meant just because, you know, because some people, because, you know, it's like when you do things, like some people are just very good and some people are, shit. So you should... But yeah, so Lauren, yeah, much fun. We like Lauren.
0: We like Lauren.
2: From what I've heard, I've never actually been on a night out with her yet. But she lives with someone.
0: Oh, you already know she's going to be a fucking awesome night out.
2: But you just know she's going to be in the club. Thank you, everyone, for listening to the Dating Show on Fubar Radio, which is what you're doing now. We've got listeners' questions and stories coming up. Well, we've just got one today because we spent so long talking to Lauren because she's great. But if you do want to send any of your stories and questions to us for next week, then send them to thedatingshow@fubarradio.com. We love to hear from you, and we promise we will have more time next week to go through more. But this week, we've just got Gemma. And Gemma, we don't need to guess where Gemma's from because she's wrote to us for a start, so we won't know the accent. And also, it tells us where she's from. Where's she from, Cece?
0: She's from Essex.
2: She's from Essex. Would you like to read it or shall I?
0: Essex. I'll do it in an Essex accent.
2: Could please do it in an Essex accent.
0: I'm not going to do it in an Essex accent because I think it will detract from the story, but I think we get the point. So about 15 years ago, one Sunday afternoon, I got dressed up in my best sexy underwear and laid it out on the sofa. My boyfriend walked in, looked at me and said he was going to the gym and didn't want to have sex. We argued and he left. I searched his laptop after a hunch and found that he was shagging a woman he worked with who also worked in the same building as me. We broke up later that week and I moved out. I went back one evening to collect my things when he was with her and as I was about to leave, I needed a wee. Just as I sat down, I saw a newly opened bottle of mouthwash. So I poured half of it out and pissed in it. I'm not sure if he ever realised, but it gave me great pleasure knowing he was kissing her with my piss on his breath. Pete, thoughts? Yay or nay?
2: I mean, we always say that the retaliation is not great, but that is quite funny. It's quite funny.
0: So we say retaliation isn't great when it's like, depending on the scenario, but this guy's, he was doing the dirty.
2: He was being a dirty bird.
0: He was shagging a missus down the road.
2: He was putting his carrot in someone else's field.
0: Right up in there.
2: He was ploughing another field. I'm not even a farmer anymore.
0: The fact that we've gone farmer and she's from Essex, I don't know, like I said, we flow. So,
2: listen, I love the story. Gemma, listen, I'm here for it. I would like to know, when you pissed in the bottle, because they've got quite small openings, these bottles. So,
0: yes.
2: I mean, it's possible. Got great eight. Is it?
0: No,
2: this is more a biology thing for me, Ned. I mean, is your aim?
0: So, I will educate you this week. Depending on, there's lots of different variables, but let's go with the obvious, which is whether you've had a wax or not. If you are completely waxed, it is harder to pee in a straight line. If you have hair there, sometimes it's easier because the hair guides the pee. Ladies will know about this. If you've ever had a wax and you try and pee in a straight line, it's a no fucking bueno. It doesn't happen. You look very confused.
2: No.
0: Okay. Yeah. No. Okay. So maybe she hadn't had a wax and that's why it was easier. Or maybe she has a certain type of wax that allows pee in a straight line.
2: I feel sorry for the bird that he was fucking.
0: I don't.
2: Well,
0: unless she didn't know.
2: I was just about to say, you don't know that she knew.
0: They worked in the same building. If they worked in the same building, I'm pretty sure she would know.
2: Oh, yeah, she probably did know. Yeah.
0: And they lived together. I'm pretty sure she knew.
2: Yeah, all right, okay.
0: Everybody's drinking her piss. Everybody in the club.
2: I'm in the club.
0: Smell like urine. It rhymed.
2: It's an all-time low for us.
0: Okay, it's the end anyway, so about time. Let's just end the show. That was low. I almost want to say, should we take that out? Because that was disgusting.
2: Yeah, that was just singing in the club, spinning in that piece. Anyway, listen, thank you everyone for listening. Thank you, Gemma, for your story. We love
0: that. Gemma.
2: Smashing the life out of it. Next week, we will do more listeners' question stories because I do love them.
0: We'll keep it lighter.
2: But thank you everyone for listening to the Dating Show on Foodbar Radio. You can catch up with everything else that we are doing throughout the week, including some very funny memes or memes or whatever the fuck they are that our producer puts together.
0: Mems,
2: yeah, that's what, whatever the fuck they are. GIFs and GIFs and all that sort of shit. And you can find that at the dating_show, which is the HQ, the hub. It gets harder to say. I used to do it really well.
0: Just say our Instagram page if you want. You could just say that.
2: All right.
0: Why not?
2: Our Instagram page, which is the dating_show. So on that note, off your fuck. Ta-da.
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6: 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Welcome to the Joey Page Show. It's me. It's my little show that I do every week, where I bring new and alternative music to you in return for your ears listening to me waffle on about stuff. On the show today, I have got a A smorgasbord of people come in to see me from all different places across the land, which I'll get into. And when I'm in the land, I'm in the world, actually, which we'll get into in a bit. Lost Bit Trust are coming into the studio to see us, and they play some wonderful instrumental music, and I'll be talking to them about that. Something different to have on the show for us. And also, the Pope is coming to visit. Sorry, Max Pope is coming into the studio. He'll be playing live for us. The Pope is here, and I'm just going to refer to him as the Pope throughout the show now. The Pope will be blessing us with his presence on the show. Other religious figureheads were unavailable, but we have got the Pope coming in to see us. And also our old friend, Calva Louise. We've got Jess, the lead singer of Calva Louise, coming on the phone to talk to us about how they are really lighting up, I think that's what young people say, lighting up the music industry since their first album came out, I think around the time we spoke to them last February, Rhinoceros. They've got some live dates coming up. I'll be talking to them. They've also got a new song. So having a lovely chat about that. Plus, we'll be doing the barometer of what's good or annoying or whatever. And just some little bits and pieces, really, that we'll be doing. Psych track, David Bowie of the week, and also I'm going to get into a couple of things that have happened in the week, and they will inform the kind of shape of the rest of the show, if you like. So basically, some things that I'm going to be taxing our guests with today. As I said, people are from everywhere today. We've got, in one band alone, we've got members from Perth in Australia, Stockholm, Montevideo and Croydon. That's all in Lost Bitros. That's where they range from. Max Pope, the Pope. Did you know the Pope was from Crystal Palace? He lives in Crystal Palace. And also, Calva Louise. I think I'm right in thinking that Jess is half Argentinian. I'll check that. I can't remember. But something exotic. And so, I just want to find out a little bit about each person's hometown. I want to find out some stuff. We're going to travel vicariously through the musicians that we've got on the show by asking them just some little things that you would only know about where you're from if you're from there. Like, for example, I'm from Bexleyheath. It's got a pub called The Wrong'un, which stays open till 1 a.m. and that's a cricketing term, apparently. Who knew? And when I grew up there, it had a Super Bowl, which has since been upgraded to a Mega Bowl. So, also, had one of the biggest Asdas in the whole of the South London and Kent region. With, like, it was like this superstructure that got built in the place of where an old cinema was. And most of the building was, like, reflective glass. And I still remember to this day, from being a little kid, when it was finished, in the News Shopper, which was the local newspaper, it called the new Asdas a monstrous carbuncle. So, just things like that, really. I'm going to be asking our guests about their hometowns, see if we can get anything as good or dreary, depending on your opinion on that, as that. Also, what TV programmes are you into that you never thought you'd be into? Like, I've spent quite a lot of time at home in the last week. I'm sort of convalescing after the Edinburgh Festival. And I watched, for the first time ever, and I'm really happy that Will, the producer of one of the other shows, is just coming, because I feel like this is going to be right on the money for him. I watched a whole episode of The Ellen DeGeneres Show. It's absolutely insane. One of the Kardashians gave away $750,000 to some girls. It's mental. And she does stand up at the beginning, and it's really awkward. Not the Kardashian one, the Ellen DeGeneres one. But yeah, just really bizarre. Also, I want to get away for the weekend, and so I'm going to be asking, as they're all much well travelled, much more well travelled than me, the guests, be chatting to them about where they might recommend that I go for a little night away with my wife over the weekend. And finally, off the back of the fact that I have booked my dad tickets to see the singer-songwriter Roachford for his birthday. I'll be going to see Roachford. Do you have any idea who Roachford is, Theo or Abby? Maybe I'll play like a little snippet later so you can see what I'm talking about if you don't know. But so I'll be asking them, what sort of weird, obscure musicians they've been strong-armed into seeing by members of their family or friends. So they're going to be some of the things I'm going to be talking to our guests about. Coming up in a minute, we will be doing the barometer of what's good or annoying or whatever. But first, let's have some music. This weekend, quite drunk indeed, I'm willing to admit that after I've been to Spurs and to a couple of pubs, I went to see Crush Beaks' album launch party, which was in Lion Coffee and Records. And it was really good. A very, very small gig. Probably one of the most intimate gigs I've ever been to. About 40 people packed into a shop. And it was really great. Matthew was on the show in July. His voice was absolutely superb, up close and personal. I did my best to dance along. Wasn't a lot of dancing going on, because it was such an intimate room with all the lights were on everybody. Everyone seemed a bit self-conscious, but I didn't seem to care about that because I'd had 9 pints of beer. But really brilliant. And the other room, which is their album, is out now. And mine's finally arrived in the post on a see-through vinyl with orange splatters. I recommend you get on their Bandcamp and order yourself one. This is Redshift by Crush Beaks. I'll be back after this with the barometer of what's good or annoying or whatever.

Okay, something very exciting happening now. I've just thought of something while I was listening to that song, and I'm going to declare it as a thing. What Crushed Beaks sound like, are you ready for this? It's a new genre of music. It's basically the reboot of Britpop. I'm calling it Britpop 2020. That's what they sound like. So if you want to hear some Britpop 2020, go and buy their album. And I expect that to arrive somewhere on a poster or a press release now, because I've said that, because I think I don't come up with terms very often, as you know by the title of my next feature, but I think if I'm onto anything, I'm onto one there. Right, it's now time for the barometer of what's good or annoying or whatever. Also, just before I press the button for the music on that, Venezuela is where Jess from Calvary Louise is from. So, yes. There we go. Just a little correction from me. I don't mind correcting myself as I go along if I remember to do it. This is the barometer of what's good or annoying or whatever.

Okay, let's see what's where on the barometer this week. It's things that have annoyed me, things I find weird, and also things that I like. The most annoying thing gets banned from the show, and my favourite thing gets played. Understand? Good. Let's get on with it then. So let's start with some things near the top. One's more of a mention than anything. The 50th birthday of Keith Flint would have been this week, and so some nice memorial stuff happening in his memory. Also, the Rolling Stones. Congratulations to them. They've just finished a tour that has lasted 3 years. Now, what I'm trying to... I'm going to try and link this with what's going to be at the bottom of the barometer today. But basically, I found out... I didn't look very hard, I'll be honest. But I found out how much they made from this tour. Okay? And it's absolutely... astonishing. I've got a list of what some people have made doing tours recently, and bearing in mind that this tour did go on for 3 years, but they made $415.6 million. All right, it's in dollars, not quite as good, but $415.6 million from just doing a tour. That is insane. And it's not even in the top five. Okay? I was going to say not the top ten, but it is in the top ten. It's not in the top five. Coldplay, $523 million. Rolling Stones' Bigger Bang Tour, 2005 to 2007, $558 million. And then the Ed Sheeran, The Divide Tour... biggest grossing tour of all time, $776 million. One, what are you doing with all them dollars, everyone? Yeah? Like, you can't spend that. When you've got that much money, people go on about footballers, right? When you get that much money, the only way that you can truly spend it is to reinvest it in things. So, therefore, you're only making more money. Once you get to a certain point, you literally can't spend that money. And I tell you who's suffering... this is connected with what's getting relegated from the show today. It's schmucks like me and you, the listener, right? Because we're going to bands, we're going to watch bands live, and I know that with Spotify and Infinite Music's basically been given away for free now, so that's where we're benefiting, and I get that, okay? But I think that ticket prices for things are still too high for the average music listener and the average concert goer. Case in point, these bloody Roachford tickets that I bought for my dad, I'm not going to disclose how much they are worth because it was a birthday present and he will be listening. But I am going to disclose the absolute rubbish nonsense extra ticketing fees that were added on. I also bought tickets for Supergrass last week. So each ticket had a £4.60... this is for Roachford, a £4.60 booking fee on top, right? So that's £9.20 I've spent on something that's basically someone pressing a button on a computer. Then, on top of that, a £1.50 venue fee per ticket, which is, I looked into this, taken by the venue, nothing to do with the ticketing website that is about to get relegated from the show. And then... a transaction fee for the whole booking, not per ticket, of £2.50. That's madness. Imagine going into the shop and buying a shirt and them going, yeah, but I folded it for you, so that's another £3. And also, for me pressing enter on the till, that's another £1.50. This has got to stop. The Supergrass tickets, £5.25 booking fee on each ticket, plus £1.25 per ticket restoration fee for Alexandra Palace. I've been there. There's nothing wrong with the bloody place. They've just done it up. £2.50. There's that transaction fee again. This is over £20 on things I can't even see or understand this week. That's not on. And if that is going to the artists, then that should be waived by the artists, I think.
once you start earning a certain amount. Like, I've got no problem at grassroots. And when you go and see a band that you like, and you're paying 15, 20, even 30 quid a ticket, you don't mind. But when tickets get up into the 40, 50 pound mark, or as the Roachford tickets cost to my dad, £70 a ticket, happy birthday. It wasn't, but I just wanted him to feel special for a moment. But see tickets, you and all your charges, you're banned from the show. So that's the relegation done. Also, there was some graffiti done by a kid at university. Well, it was graffiti is a strong word. This kid at university in Alabama wrote some Tyler the Creator lyrics from one of his first songs on his first album on a whiteboard and got arrested by the police. What a crazy place the University of Alabama is. So that's just that. Things near the top. There's two contenders. Well, three, but we've talked about one of them already. Crush Beaks. Really good on Saturday. Also, One True Pairing, who was on the show last week. I have had the privilege of being allowed to listen to his album ahead of time. It comes out this Friday, and I can announce that it's a really good listen on the first couple of listens I've had, and I think everybody should make an effort to listen to that when it comes out on Friday. The following Friday, however, it's Temples, and their new single is absolutely brilliant. I'm very excited to press the button on it because it is the winner of the barometer of what's good or annoying or whatever for today. So pin back your ears and listen to this beautiful piece of music. It's called Context and it's by Temples. I will be back with Jess from Cavalry's on the other side of this, but this is the top of the barometer for today.

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3: 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Yeah. 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
6: There we go. So that was Temples, which was my top of the barometer of what's good or annoying or whatever for this week. And interesting little fact about that, the guitar solo, they recorded at half speed and then sped it up afterwards, like what the Beatles used to do. Good little fact, isn't it? Okay, so now I'm very excited to welcome back to the show someone who has been one of my favourite guests that we've ever had on the show, and really into their music and also the artwork that they do and also their little car. These are some of the things we talked about last time. It's time to welcome Jess from Calvary Louise back onto the show. Hi, Jess, how's it going?
7: Hi, Joey, I'm good. How are you doing?
6: Nice to speak to you again.
7: Same, nice to speak to you.
6: And where are you today? Where do we find you?
7: Near Blackpool.
6: Near Blackpool, okay. And is this your first time that you've been to Blackpool? Let's see what you make of the surroundings.
7: No, well, you know, we're kind of like nomads.
6: Yes.
7: we're currently staying between Manchester and Blackpool because that's where the music is taking us.
6: That's where the music has taken you. Very nicely put and quite diplomatic for somewhere that doesn't sound so glamorous. You've made that sound quite magical.
7: Well, Blackpool is a very magical place, to be fair.
6: Blackpool itself, yeah, is especially if you're not particularly familiar with the charm of British seaside towns as well, you know what I mean?
7: Exactly. I love going to the beach and it's very refreshing. I don't know, you know, people are like, oh, Blackpool, but I love it. I love it here. I love the north.
6: So let's take a couple of steps back and talk about last time I spoke to you, obviously, was around the debut album coming out. So I just wanted to kind of say, first of all, congratulations on what a fantastic album that is. And no, also, how has it been since that's come out? Because how has that changed how things go for you guys as a band since having a full album out?
7: Well, it's been really good. There was a lot of changes after the album. Because basically at first we didn't really want to release an album, but it's kind of where things took us somewhere. You know, you can't say no to opportunities. And we learned a lot from the process of making one. And, well, we're not with the record label anymore, and we're doing things independently now. So, but that was a great chance to learn how to be able to do it ourselves.
6: Yeah, right.
7: Like, how to kind of understanding, like, the inside, the being inside of that part of the industry. Because nowadays, well, it's kind of more obvious. Before it was, oh, well, a record deal or releasing an album, that is kind of something that nobody could do by themselves. But right now, you know, in this day and age, it is something that every artist can learn how to produce and, you know, record mix and do all the marketing, build a team around it.
6: Yeah, right.
7: Themselves. So, yeah, that was an amazing opportunity of learning.
6: And is it something that you would say is something that you've learned because you was with a record label, you could learn kind of what you needed to learn to do it on your own? Would you say you learned quite a lot from being with one?
7: Yes, exactly. It was really good to see. Well, at first, it was sometimes kind of the team that was helping us at the moment, like our former manager and all that. It was kind of old school way of kind of think of, you know, people telling the artist, well, don't worry about this and this and this, just relax and write music. which, you know, at the start, that's what I thought, well, that's what an artist is supposed to do. But then, little by little, who's better than the artist to know what's best for themselves? You know what I mean?
6: Yeah,
7: it's kind of like there's a lot of formulas that they've been trying to put to an artist, and

0: was a big, like a kind of, it wasn't obvious, you know, to learn it. It was a bit of a revelation in a
1: Yeah, of
0: way.
1: course. Now, how is, I think, I'm trying to remember, but last time you was in, we was talking about the car that died and the song that you dedicated towards it. So I just wondered how the replacement is. Have you got a car that you've been using full time, or have you been seeing lots of different cars?
0: No, we got one that is a seven seater, which is it was we did our headline tour with it. We Alison, our bass player, he built a roof rack, and that's where we used to put the drum kit. But it was quiet. Scary at first because we had to put like the toms and the kick and all the merch on top of the car, the roof of the car, and we had to strap it very well. We
1: Yeah,
0: needed
1: because if
0: had
1: that
0: a
1: goes
0: technique.
1: missing, you're in trouble.
0: Yeah, exactly. Like if you're in the motorway and you know someone gets a kick thrown to their windshield, that's not good. So, but we have this car that we really like, and you know there's a funny story. We were touring with Razorlight and our car was parked just behind the tour bus, and I thought our car was big. You know, I thought it was, oh yeah, cool. Like we upgraded it, and then I did like a little story saying like, wow, look at this. This is our tour bus, but no, this is a little car. Still way bigger. It's still like double size of our previous tour car machine.
1: Yeah, right.
0: So
1: So
0: it's
1: there
0: a
1: we go.
0: good
1: And I wonder if the is there any songs on the EP about this particular vehicle? Not yet.
0: not really, not yet,
1: No.
0: not yet. No, but well,
1: Now,
0: maybe in the future.
1: so on the show today, we're talking about a couple of things which I wanted to sort of pick your brains about. First of all, where exactly you say you're in between Manchester and Blackpool? Would you mind
0: Yes.
1: giving me a slightly more like tell me like the nearest town? Just because I want to ask you a little question about it.
0: Okay, so currently staying in St. Townes-on-the-Sea.
1: Oh, okay. So I've never been there or heard of it. And basically, I've been talking about, I was saying, because we've got so many different artists on the show today from like completely different places. I know, like, you've got your ties obviously to Venezuela, but then we've got somebody from Crystal Palace coming on. We've got someone from Croydon, someone from Stockholm. So we're just talking about like either the town that they're currently in or where they're from. I just want like a little fact or something that you would only know if you were a regular of that town. So is there something you can tell me about where you are at the moment?
0: Okay, well, I could tell you, I don't know if this is something that it's a norm in a lot of like seaside towns, but in St. Anne's, like the sea level is, it like you have to walk like an hour to get to the sea when you're already in the beach, like you could see
1: Yeah,
0: the
1: right.
0: sea,
1: So it's
0: but the
1: really
0: tide
1: far
0: is,
1: out.
0: it's very shallow, so sometimes people want to walk, try to, there's like another town next to it that you could see from like the beach,
1: Yeah.
0: and people sometimes when the tide is really, really, really low, they've tried to walk to the other town, like right, like
1: Across the
0: Moses
1: beach, yeah,
0: kind
1: across
0: of,
1: the sea.
0: yeah. But sometimes it doesn't work because the tide comes really fast as well, and it's a very, I always thought it was really peculiar because sometimes I'm like, oh, I'm gonna go have a walk at the beach and like put my feet on the sea, you know, and enjoy the water, but I have to walk for like an hour and a half
1: That is really
0: to
1: far,
0: get
1: actually. Yeah,
0: there. Yeah,
1: that does sound unusually far out.
0: it is. And then you could see a lot of like jellyfish that you know they
1: They
0: you know
1: got caught
0: like
1: out.
0: you, yeah, and they're full of them, like full different kind of like sea creatures just surround it. Just oh, and there's kind of also like sand, like sand fog. I don't know how to call it in English. You
1: Is that
0: know,
1: like sandstorm?
0: yes,
1: Or
0: exactly. Like sandstorms that goes, you know, while you're walking. I really enjoy that view, and it's really good to listen to music and just
1: yeah, of
0: walk
1: course.
0: right to the sea.
1: And I'm looking for a little getaway for the weekend. Would you recommend that? Shall I put that on my list for this weekend?
0: I honestly, it's a great town.
1: All right,
0: It's
1: it's going on the list.
0: beautiful.
1: It's
0: Yeah, put it
1: going
0: on the
1: on the
0: list.
1: list. Now, let's have a talk about the EP.
0: Yes.
1: Interlude for the borderline on

0: Unsettled, which is a great title, and as ever, fantastic artwork, and obviously no doubt that it's the same artwork system that you've been using, where you've been doing it yourself, and all the collage-y way that you make your amazing stuff with your art.
1: I need to say that the pictures that we always use for artwork are from a fantastic photographer from London called Kira Kalinain, and she does these fantastic pictures. She goes to gigs every single day, has a little magazine called 98 Wounds, and she's so kind that she lets me transform her pictures, like put them into the collage of the artwork.
0: Yeah.
1: So pick up to her, because
0: amazing.
1: Without her art, I couldn't make our art.
0: Oh, wow. Cool. Well, I mean, it looks as fantastic as ever. But what can you tell the listeners that might not have heard the EP about some differences between Rhinoceros and this EP?
1: First of all, I think it's a bit more... it's got a bit more of a different elements. Rhinoceros was kind of like very indie-based. These three songs that we're going to put in the EP, I think they're a bit more experimental, and recorded and was produced by Tarek Musa from Spring King and Nature, and he did an amazing job, because I did all the demos on my computer, and it was a different approach of writing the songs as well. It was kind of not more of like the songwriting that I did for Rhinoceros, but more of producing wise, like what can be interesting, like in the production, add different kind of electronic bits to it.
0: Yeah, right.
1: And Tarek took a lot of my project that I did on Logic 9 on my small computer. We did a lot of different experimentations. We even put we used cans of Coke and stuff and just rubbish, like stuff like that, and recorded just weird things. So I think the sound it's completely different.
0: And so, you say cans of Coke as like for sound?
1: Yeah, for sound. Like,
0: are
1: you
0: talking about opening or drinking or the can or what?
1: Not the can itself. Yeah, not just the can itself. There's a little small video that we put on Instagram where you could see Ben using a drumstick and just like hitting the can in all different places, and using all the things, like cut the can open with a knife or stuff like that, just using the material, because the aluminium sounds really good.
0: Yeah, it sounds like in the lineup for the band, it should say can of Coke should also get a mention as a fifth member.
1: Yeah, it's kind of like Noah Gallagher with the spoon, you know?
0: Yeah, that's right. Yeah. Well, listen, if you ever need anybody to play the can live for you, I'm up for it.
1: Yeah, well, just okay.
0: I'll come with a bread knife and slice a can of empty can of Coke open for you on stage.
1: Yes, special guest.
0: Yeah. Special guest can opener. We're going to play Bellicoso in a moment, but before that, just some tour dates to tell people about. In December, Yes in Manchester on the 1st, the Attic in Glasgow on the 2nd, the Sunflower Lounge in Birmingham on the 3rd, and the Shacklewell Arms here in London on the 4th of December.
1: Exactly.
0: And yeah, we're going to give that track a spin now. So, which I understand is a half Spanish translation. It doesn't have an exact word translation for it, but basically means leery or warlike.
1: Yes. Because that's what artists feel sometimes, or you know, just everyone in this world sometimes feels a bit leery about the mundane life and how, you know, we can fight a bit against it in a good, positive way, using that leeriness to create it into positive energy.
0: Yeah. Well, it's another great track from you guys. I'm always very excited to hear stuff from you, because I do genuinely think that you've got such an original sound, and it's very exciting when I get music through from you. So, congratulations on this as ever, and it's been so nice to speak to you again, and I'll see you soon.
1: See you soon. Thank you so much.
0: Thanks so much for coming on. Take care.
1: Yeah, take care. Take care.
0: See you later, Jess. This is Calva Luiz and Bellicoso. I'll be back after this with some Iggy Pop poetry.

What a lovely little bit of a rave up there for this Wednesday afternoon. You're listening to the Joey Page Show. That was our fantastic guest, Calva Louise. Great to speak to Jess, all the way from St Anne-on-Sea near Blackpool / Manchester, where the tide goes out for miles and miles and miles. See, we're finding out about places today, aren't we? And we'll continue to do so when the Pope joins us in the studio shortly. But first of all, I've got to tell you about this. Today on the show, I am launching a competition. We're giving away 3 pairs. Yes, 3 pairs. That's 6 tickets to see Two Door Cinema Club at, wait for it, London's O2 Arena. That's right, FUBAR Radio have teamed up with a big band and a big, big venue. And all you've got to do to enter is follow at FUBAR Radio on Twitter, Instagram or Facebook. Like the post on that platform and also tag a friend. Reply and you're in the draw. That's basically it. Basically, it's Two Door Cinema Club are celebrating their 4th album, False Alarm, which was released this year back in June, and it's a bit different. So if you weren't sure if you was into them, maybe this is your time to go and test the water. And if you already like them, then this is the competition for you, basically. But it's dead simple. Follow us on FUBAR Radio, at FUBAR Radio on Twitter, Instagram, Facebook. Like posts on the platform and tag a friend and you will be entered into the competition. And at some point, we'll announce who's won that in the future. I don't know. And it's going for the whole of October, so 7th of October. So you've got about 2 weeks, but why don't you just do it now? That's what I'd say. Just get on the platforms and just get it done, and then you're in the bag. And then get your friends to do it and tag you. You get their friends to do it and tag you, and get their other friends to do it and tag you. Then you've got 4 chances of going. That's just maths. Right, it's now time for me to do something that I didn't really want to have to do, but I got to make a special announcement. Iggy Pop has got a new album out, and it's called Free. And there's some real questionable lyrics on there. And if you break it down on the face of it, it just seems like some bad poetry. Which I guess you could argue that all lyrics, if you took them out of context of the music, are bad poetry. But I'm going to do my first of possibly 2 renditions of Iggy Pop poetry here on the show today. So I'm just going to get some backing music. These are some actual lyrics from the actual new album, Free. And this is Bad Iggy Pop Poetry on FUBAR Radio. So remember, these are actual lines written by Iggy Pop, who we love, but don't necessarily support in his latest endeavour. Dreary causes, they yield all the applauses. You've done it all before, you'll dread the encore. And as the tides rush in to where you once began, we're only human, no longer human. My intuition, mistaken for my mission, and your petition, but stay, lest your tuition remains unpaid. And as you fall in line, you'll know the Jones isn't mine. We are only human, no longer human. And I'm to you just an artifact, and you still blame me for the soundtrack. It's not strong stuff, is it? It's not strong stuff. That's some Iggy Pop poetry. That last bit, it's not strong stuff, that was added by me. That's creative license by the performer, Joey Page. I'll do some more of that later, but I would say avoid, unfortunately, on this occasion, Iggy. Not sure what's going on, but maybe you need to go away and do something else. All right, let's have some music. Somebody that gets my full endorsement, someone we've had on the show, someone who's got some new music out, and I'm very excited to bring to you. It's a new one by The Big Moon. They're back. And this is Your Light. So have a listen to this if you've not heard it before. I'm very excited to bring this to you. And soon we will have the Pope. He's making arrangements to park the Pope mobile and make his way up
to visit us here in the Fubar Radio studios. This is The Big Moon. 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

0: It was a big moon at the weekend as well. I don't know if anyone saw that. Big old moon at the weekend, wasn't it? Friday the 13th, big moon. That was Big Moon and their new song. And that is from their album, Walking Like We Do, which will arrive on the 10th of January 2020. The year of Britpop 2020, of course, as I announced earlier on in the show. And that song, Juliet, the lead singer, said, is a sort of reflects the feeling of freeing yourself just for a moment, escaping difficult times with the help of something or someone special. You know, a bit like how I might in April be freeing myself from the rigors of everyday life to see the musician Roachford with my dad. Or, you know, losing myself in an episode of Ellen DeGeneres. Or forgetting where I am in the middle of a round of bowling at the Super Bowl in Bexleyheath, now known as the Mega Bowl. They're the sorts of things we're talking about on the show today. And I will continue to do so with my next guest, the Pope, when he arrives here in the building. But before that, it's time to take care of another piece of business. And that piece of business is called A Nice Slice of Psych.
1: Good morning. What would you like to order?
2: A Welsh rabbit with a poached egg on top, please. Not too runny. Scones, butter, cream, jam. What else?
0: A nice slice of psych.

want to add that at the end of that today. Okay, it's time for a nice slice of psych. Today is a song from 2016. It's from an album called Inner Journey Out. It's by the Brooklyn-based duo that are known as Psychic Ills. They are on Sacred Bone Records, and they're two just very cool customers. If you've got any, according to the website, if you've got any sort of work for them in Europe, then there's a booking email on their website. If you've got any in America, there's also a different booking email. If you want to come play at your house, I don't know if you've got enough money to afford to get them in, but the options are available there to you. This is just a real nice sort of, I don't know, it's soothing, but it's also uplifting at the same time. It's just a real nice one to just, or just take a moment. I feel that's what this feature sometimes becomes when you get the right kind of track. You know, just take a moment, just like the Big Moon asked us to. It's just, you know, take a break from it all. And a moment in our lives where we can all sit and reflect and just be taken out of it and have some nice things wash over us. And in this case, we're talking about the music of the Psychic Ills. This track is called I Don't Mind, and I certainly don't mind, and that's why I've picked it to be your nice slice of psych for this Wednesday, the 18th of September. It's 2:53 p.m. Let's have a nice slice of psych.

good stuff. That is Psychic Hills, and I don't mind. That's your nice slice of psych for today. You listen to the Joey Page Show. What else? Well, I'll tell you. Still to come on the show, we've got Los Bichos join us in the studio, and the Pope, Max Pope, is coming in. He's doing a live performance for us. But just before that, we've got time to two things, really. Number one, for those uninitiated people that work on the station, and indeed out there in the land of the listeners, this is what Roach would sound like. I've dug him up. He was on the system.

It's got some good driving guitars and synths on it. It'll be a special moment when I go and see Roachford with my dad. Yeah, Theo's into it. Abby's left the room. Theo's got as far as to say he loves it. Oh, I know you heard so many people say I got a different girl in every time. Now, I mean this with no irony whatsoever. Roachford's a G. Roachford is a G. I genuinely used to love this when I was 8. And he has got some good songs, to be fair. It's quite soul-y. Something that we've got in common with our next guest on the show. Am I right, Theo? Yes, he's nodding. Yes, mate. Should have played the whole song on the show. I didn't have the balls to do it. But, yeah, Roachford is available to everyone everywhere, should you want him. Anyway, just time quickly for some... Oh, Abby's come back in with a tea. Thumbs up. She initially ran away in horror. That was playing something from as far back as 19... I think it first originally came out in, like, 1989 or something. But re-released in the 90s. I don't know how I know that. I just do. Anyway, it's now time for a little bit more. If you don't believe... how disappointing the new Iggy Pop album is, then let me just give you another little piece of Iggy Pop poetry. Now, this one is called Dirty Sanchez, and all of the lines are repeated twice, which means if I repeat them twice, they're repeated four times in the damn song. So here we go. If I say it's my fault for your success by default, can you lighten up on me? Can you lighten up on me? Don't tell me I'm the benefit of being a conscious idiot as I shoot myself in the knee, as I shoot myself in the knee. Because if there's more slaves today than there were yesterday, then you gotta be fucking kidding me. Words don't mean shit to society. Now grab a whip like you grab your heels so that you know just how it feels. And you probably figure I'm being kinky, but you totally think we're being kinky. You desensitized sluts are always playing with your butts. The things you do for the camera, this online porn is driving me nuts. Come on, that genuinely stinks, right? Okay, so that's some Iggy Pop poetry. Let's clear the air a little bit and have something that I've handpicked for you that is very nice. This is Blackwater Holy Light. I've played them on the show a few times in the past, and this is some new music from them. It's called Death Realms. It's a new track from their album, which comes out on the 11th of October, and it's called Veils of Winter. They sure sound like they're gearing up for the cold snap that's coming. The Beast from the East. Death Realms from the Veils of Winter. They are ready for it to get cold. This is Blackwater Holy Light on the Joey Page Show on FUBAR Radio.

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1: Nick Helm and Nathaniel Metcalf's Fan Club.
2: We're joined in the studio now by Lloyd Griffith. 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
2: Okay, so Christopher Lee is expecting Ian McKellen round any minute now. Ian McKellen is early, and Christopher Lee hasn't wrapped Ian McKellen's birthday present yet.
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0: Every Friday.
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7: There we go, that's the boys, Nick Helm and Nathaniel Metcalf, two very good friends of mine. Give their show a listen if you've not heard it before. I wholeheartedly endorse it. It's on every Friday. And also, before that, that was Death Realms by Blackwater Holy Light, who are a group of really cool young ladies from, that made me sound like a real perv, cool young ladies from Portland, Oregon, and in the nicest way possible, that sounded like a magnificent dirge. I really enjoyed that. Right, finally the time has come, ladies and gentlemen. He's come out of his mobile, and the Pope has joined us here in the studio. Max Pope, welcome to the show.
8: Hey, Joey.
7: How you doing?
8: I'm all right, mate. Yeah, good. Thanks for having me.
7: No, pleasure, pleasure. So, let's get tucked into a couple of these things first. I've been talking on the show today, because we've got guests from all over the shop, from Venezuela to Crystal Palace to Stockholm to Croydon. So I'm from a little town called Bexley Heath.
8: Okay.
7: And we're just kind of talking about basically things about your hometown that you would only really know if you was from there, like some little, like a cool place or like dingy place. Like we've got the Wrongen, which is the name of our Wetherspoons in Bexley Heath.
8: The Wrongen.
7: Yeah, exactly, which apparently is a cricketing term, but yeah. It's very much the only place to go at certain points in the night.
8: It's just got to go the wrong end.
7: Yeah, so yeah. Something... I mean, I know Palace fairly well and Brighton, which is where you grew up, right?
8: Yeah,
7: so,
8: grew up there, yeah.
7: So what can you tell us that might astound me or the listeners?
8: Yeah, well, Palace has got a nice little...
7: it's very nice.
8: It's really nice. It's got some nice spots as well. There's a really... underrated burger van in Palace.
7: That's the one
8: you want to know about as well, because you wouldn't spot it as being a... It's really nice. It's a bit pricey, but it's been there for years, and it's just like a van in the triangle, sort of next to the Wetherspoons. That's banging.
7: Yeah.
8: That's really good. There's also this guy, well, my favourite person in Crystal Palace is this dude called John Dickinson, who he fixes my guitars, and he's got a workshop above somewhere called Antenna Studios, which is like a sort of community run rehearsal space.
7: Yeah.
8: And he fixes stuff, and he's also like, but he builds amps. I think he builds amps for Muse and like quite a big band.
7: Oh, right.
8: And he's great. He's like, no way. Helps all of the kids that are into music.
7: Yeah,
8: there.
7: Yeah. Great.
8: Yeah.
7: Well, that's good. We've got some stuff on
8: Check
7: Palace now. We'll add that to the sort of little weird map that we're making of all the musical guests on the show today.
8: Yeah.
7: So, tell us a little bit about what's going on with you. Tell us like your story, how you got into music, that kind of thing.
8: Yeah.
7: Where you're at the moment. I know you're going to play for us in a minute, which is a real privilege to have you play for us in the studio. But yeah, so tell us about how you got into music, that kind of stuff.
8: Yeah, well, I started playing guitar when I was about 10. I'm 24 now, so it's been like 14.
7: God, you're so young.
8: Didn't want to say it, you know.
7: Yeah.
8: Drop that one in there. I started playing. My dad used to play like blues harmonica and guitar when I was a kid, and he also used to play like only ever the same three quite boring songs, and he used to play like...
7: Is that because they were the only ones he knew? Or
8: yeah,
7: was his favourite?
8: Kind of. I thought he was very good at them, but yeah, he was like Wonderwall by Oasis, and like a very sort of just about managed to pick his way to a Bob Dylan version of Don't Think Twice.
7: But right.
8: So we used to play music together when I grew up, and we had guitar lessons together, and we used to play like blues together, and that was kind of what got me into it. He also used to take me to Glastonbury, and like when I was 10, so I used to go.
7: So you went to Glastonbury when you was 10.
8: Yeah, yeah,
7: amazing.
8: Which for me was like...
7: Do you remember who you saw? that
8: yeah,
7: far back?
8: Yeah, man, absolutely. And I went like 6 years in a row then after.
7: But, yeah, right. So what's some stuff from your like first Glastonbury that you remember?
8: Yeah, so it was that year that I went. It was White Stripes.
7: No way.
8: That was insane. White Stripes, Kasabian, when they used to be really good back in the day. And I think like...
7: Well, I did a little... like a little feature Kasabian on the show about what was the best live thing I've seen. I think a later Glastonbury where Kasabian headlined the Sunday was one of the best things, and obviously a lot of things play their part in that, but it's like people with flares and flags and it was just tremendous.
8: Yeah, they were sick when I went. There was also a band called the Magic Numbers and they had like frisbees and I caught a frisbee and I was like 10. It was like the best thing. Went home, hung it on my wall. Yeah, that was crazy. And also for me, it was just like watching my dad behave like a complete... I was just like, what are you doing? What is he doing all the time? But so that got me into music, I reckon.
7: And there's like a real sort of like soul and jazz bent to your music.
8: Yeah.
7: And your mum used to play a lot of that kind of music around the house. Am I right in thinking that?
8: Yeah, she was like the soul influence. And the jazz stuff came when I moved to London, when I came back to London, and I sort of I live in Crystal Palace, South London, and there's loads of jazz around there, so everyone around me was a lot of other musicians were like very jazz based, so that kind of came in. People like Oscar Jerome taught me guitar for a bit, and so I had quite a lot of There's just a scene there, I guess, that's all quite jazz heavy.
7: Mm. Yeah. And so to bring us forward to now, the EP up.
8: Yeah.
7: Is out on Friday.
8: It's out Friday. Yeah.
7: So how you feeling about that?
8: Yeah, gassed, man. It's really good. It's kind of out now in a way. I've put the fourth song was out yesterday, but it's kind of out properly on Friday, and there's a video to come, and I'm excited about that. They're quite old songs, most of them, so it's really nice to put them out. It's also quite a weird feeling because I'm kind of like, musically, I'm far past
7: them because they're... Yeah,
8: you kind of do that in music.
7: And is there going to be a physical release of them? Or is it just online?
8: It's just digital at the moment.
7: See, these young people...
8: These youngins.
7: With their... Yeah. Files.
8: I don't know what a CD is.
7: I don't either. I'm too cool. I've got a moustache, of course, so it's vinyl for me. So, you know? Cool. Well, what we're going to do is we're going to get you to play for us, and then we'll have another chat on the other side of that. So what are you going to play for us?
8: So I'm going to play a song called Foot of the Hill.
7: Foot of the Hill.
8: which was the third one on the EP.
7: Yeah, okay, great. Well, get yourself prepared, and I'll sort of... fill in while you're getting
8: fill
7: yourself
8: the space.
7: Remind people that the EP is actually out this Friday, and it's called Up. And is that all set? Right. So I'm going to let you take it away, and we'll have a chat on the other side.
8: All right. Thank you. Cheers.

0: That was really wonderful stuff. Thank you so much, Max. You've got such a great voice, man. Like,
1: thank
0: live,
1: you.
0: It's amazing. Not that it's not on a record, but do you know what I mean?
1: Yeah.
0: And you can't hear it, but you're getting such a round of applause on the headphones here.
1: Yeah,
0: yeah.
1: It's very flattering. Thank you.
0: So, yeah, tell us a bit about your songwriting process then, because, you can really tell there's some wisdom and storytelling that's possibly beyond your years without wanting to sound too patronising to a 24-year-old. But
1: yeah, yeah.
0: So tell us about, like, where your gift for that comes from.
1: Yeah, I don't know. I guess, like, not to go back into, like, family, but my dad's he works in theatre and he's a theatre director.
0: Oh, cool.
1: So I hate drama though, and I hate acting, and so I used to be sort of shoved into these, like, quite uncomfortable drama games when I was a kid.
0: Right.
1: And it used to make me really awkward, but it also, like, opened me up to, like, a lot of storytelling, and I used to sit through and watch quite heavy stuff when I was a kid.
0: That was on at the theatre and stuff.
1: Yeah,
0: like, yeah,
1: that,
0: yeah.
1: That he was, like, acting in, or later on he's directed, and I guess that's probably a factor. I'm also just interested in stories and, like, people, and I think I'd quite easily, like, affected by other people's circumstances. But I always used to start, I'm more of a musician. I never used to sing or think of myself as a singer,
0: right,
1: or a lyricist, really. That came after playing guitar.
0: Well, that's handy that you worked out, because you've got a great voice, so to,
1: yeah,
0: to kind of
1: lucky.
0: Do it and then be like, oh, actually, I've got this
1: that's
0: as well,
1: all right.
0: Tucked away under there.
1: Yeah.
0: I mean, yeah, it's total opposite for me. I tried, couldn't do that, tried to learn that guitar, couldn't
1: really
0: do that, so I'm this side of the desk.
1: Oh, okay, yeah, yeah.
0: But yeah, like, handy, yeah, if you could just go, oh, it turns out I can sing as well.
1: It worked out. I only wanted to sing to make songs, do you know what I mean?
0: Yeah, right.
1: I've always listened to quite sort of classic songwriting, so I used to play guitar, and then I used to think, well, if I could sing and write lyrics, then I'd be able to, then it would be a full thing.
0: Mm.
1: So it started from that thought, I guess.
0: Now, obviously you touched on the fact that your dad used to take you to Glastonbury and all this kind of stuff.
1: Yeah.
0: Is there anything that where you've had to now sort of reciprocate the gesture, and there'll be something that he would want to go and see that you wouldn't necessarily want to go, be like basically it was my dad's, but weirdly my mum and dad got the same birthday, but there's no point getting bogged down in that. But it's my mum and dad's birthday recently, and I got my dad some tickets to see the singer Roachford.
1: Oh, okay.
0: So it's like,
1: okay,
0: not something I would ever go to, but I'm going to that. So
1: right,
0: as someone was talking about, I was just wondering if you've been sort of strong-armed into seeing something that you were like, oh, I don't really want to go to that. And whether it was good or bad, but is there anything that comes to mind?
1: Well, yeah, I mean, he's like, luckily he's we've got quite a similar music taste, so I've never been dragged, but I'm always, yeah, I mean, he's the first person to be like, can I get a ticket? Can I come? Can I even, you know, he's, so I have to monitor that.
0: Yeah,
1: and there are gigs we've done and shows we've played at where he's just been there in the dressing room just acting like a complete donut, and I've got to try and smoothly usher him.
0: Yeah.
1: Or try to get him to stop asking people for stupid things. I don't, yeah. But he, who did I get him tickets for? I think I got him festival tickets.
0: Right.
1: He came to a festival called Meadows in the Mountains with me. That was pretty fun, in Bulgaria.
0: Oh, nice.
1: It was all right, actually, but that was one of, I mean, yeah, he was all over.
0: Yeah, I mean, I do stand-up comedy, and it's like quite often if,
1: yeah,
0: like,
1: yeah.
0: I remember one particular time where after a gig, my old man was just basically trying to, like, make someone give me a TV show. I was like, it doesn't really work like that, and you're not even talking to the right person.
1: Yeah, sure.
0: Well, you're gonna sort my boy out.
1: Sort him out.
0: But, yeah.
1: That's more my mum that does that. But yeah.
0: Yeah.
1: He's more like, where's the drugs, Max? Where can I have a party? Like, let me.
0: I mean, your dad. Your dad sounds great. You should have got him on the show.
1: Yeah.
0: And is it right that you sell merch on a site called Terrible Merch?
1: Yeah.
0: So tell us about that a little bit.
1: Yeah. Is there, I don't know, man. Yeah, Terrible Merch. They know how to do it, weirdly.
0: Yeah,
1: I've just got t-shirts on there, but I guess it's one of these. They do a few people, I think. They're quite a good company. Yeah, I don't. That's fairly new, but the name doesn't represent them.
0: Yeah, right. So it's not like you've purposely made some terrible.
1: Sort of,
0: yeah, they're sort of being tongue in cheek. Yeah, yeah,
1: you know,
0: yeah. Right.
1: One of those.
0: Fair enough.
1: Down in Hackney.
0: Now, you are also doing some dates. People can go and see you at the Servant Jazz Quarters in Dalston, which is on the 26th, so that's like back in the next week.
1: Yeah.
0: And then the 7th of October, you are in Nottingham at Bodega Social Club. 11th, you are at the Soup Kitchen in Manchester. And the 12th, Louisiana in Bristol. And, yeah, the EP, which, as we said, is called Up, is out on Friday, and we are going to play the latest effort from it. We're going to play You'll Never Die. So why don't you tell us a little bit about You'll Never Die before we play it?
1: Yeah, cool. Okay. Well, it's a song about moving on from your mistakes, I guess. It's quite conflicted, I think. So it's about wanting to move on from your mistakes and also sort of regretting them at the same time. So, yeah, that's what it's about. And it's at the time I was listening to, like, Joe Jackson quite a lot. And, yeah, I think it's probably my favourite of this EP, I think.
0: Cool. Well, in case anyone hasn't heard it, I obviously have because I'm a consummate professional and it's very good. But if you haven't heard it, have a listen, and this is what you can expect from the EP. And you can go on all the usual places where you listen to your music and listen to Up officially from Friday. But all the tracks are kind of there for you
1: They're
0: to enjoy already.
1: So you
0: just got to
1: do it.
0: Put the EP together yourself.
1: Yeah.
0: Yeah. Listen, thanks so much for coming and playing for us. And
1: thanks,
0: it's really
1: Joey,
0: nice to meet
1: cheers.
0: You. It was really, really great live session. And yeah, this is You'll Never Die by the Pope, Max Pope.

There we go. Another candidate for my new genre, which I've called Britpop 2020. That is sports team and fishing. And I'm still really... they're high on my list to catch live because Alex is a ferocious frontman. And yeah, really looking forward to catching them at some point. But that's their new song, Fishing. It's now time... Now that the Pope has cleared the area and left us, we've got our next guest in the studio. I'm very excited to be talking.

0: to 3/5 of Los Bichos. Welcome to the studio, girls.
1: Hello.
2: Hi.
0: So, yeah, just for the benefit of the listeners, so we know who's who, Sarah, say hello.
2: Hello, I'm Sarah.
0: Carolina, say hello.
3: Hi, I'm Carolina.
0: And Augustina, say hello.
4: Hi.
0: Hi. So, yeah, welcome. Thank you so much for coming in. And, yeah, so as I was saying to you off air, basically, you guys have been the inspiration for what the show's kind of been about today, insofar as, because with other parts of your band, we've got, is it Stockholm?
2: Yeah.
0: Remember? And then also Croydon.
2: Norrköping, that's where Josephine's from.
0: Right, okay.
2: Norrköping.
0: Yeah. Yeah, right. And basically, I was like, oh, that is a real mixed bag of places for a band to be from. And then also I was looking at where my other guests were from, where I'm from. So we're trying to find out a little bit about everybody's hometown, but something that you would only know if you were from there. So I've been to Perth many times, actually. So,
2: oh, yeah, nice one.
0: I've done the comedy festival there a few times. So,
2: oh, yeah, good times.
0: Yeah,
2: whereabouts in Perth were you?
0: I was staying up near the Rosemount.
2: Oh, yeah. Great times there.
0: Yeah, totally. So we'll start with you. Tell us something that you would only really know about Perth if you was from there. Like a little, I don't know, weird place.
2: A little tidbit.
0: Yeah.
2: I'd say the Astor, I don't even know if it's still there because I haven't lived there for about 9 years. But anyone who grew up there during the 90s will have fond memories of this little place called the Astor and Little Horrors. So Little Horrors was this really, really awesome children's clothing shop.
0: Right.
2: And, like, just the best high 90s children's fashion. It's the best you could get at the time.
0: In the high 90s.
2: Yeah. Sweet. It was really good. But I think, you know, like, some sort of, like, horrendous coffee shop is now taken over.
0: There are a lot of coffee. But the nice thing is, at least with Perth, everything's pretty much still independent. There's no massive chains as such.
2: Yeah, like, yeah. Well, they tried to get a Starbucks going in Australia, and then Australia just completely wrote that off.
0: Nice.
2: So, yeah, because we're massive coffee snobs, apparently.
0: Good. Well,
2: there you go. Now, Little Horrors.
0: There we go. And so, Carolina, what can you tell us about your hometown? First of all, where is your actual hometown?
3: It's Montevideo.
0: Yeah.
3: It's the capital of Uruguay.
0: And so you're from the actual capital?
3: Yeah.
0: Okay,
3: everyone
0: cool.
3: kind of is.
0: Right.
3: There's not much going on. It's not like here in the UK when you have a lot of cities where things are happening. But it's just capital and then rural Uruguay.
0: And so what about this specific part of Montevideo?
3: Well, I could say that because we're in the sea, so the whole town is basically one big beach. But it's kind of crappy beach because, you know, like city beaches are not great because they're next to the harbour and everything. But
0: no one's got worse beaches than us Brits. We've got like really.
3: No, it's quite good. The one in Margate is really good.
0: Oh, have you been there?
3: Yeah.
0: Yeah.
2: Yeah, but like it's still quite depressing.
0: Yeah, it's depressing. You wouldn't want to be on the beach there.
3: Well,
0: it's nice
3: but
0: to look
3: they are seaside towns. I'm talking about capital, like the beach that.
0: Yeah.
3: Like,
0: right.
2: Yeah.
3: Accessible from the office to the beach in 5 minutes. There's two towards the end that are really good. That's something that you probably only know if you hang out there a lot. So you don't have to go too far away from the capital. So
0: okay.
3: It's a nice beach.
0: Nice. And I've given you the bum steer, Augustina. You're up second for something exciting.
2: Think of something new and crazy.
0: But it doesn't even have to be a cool. It could be like, oh, there's this little place and it's like weird, or there's this weird guy that we always used to see around, or
3: yes,
0: I don't know anything.
3: A lot of them.
5: I'm trying to think, but I don't know. Well, in the corner of my house used to be like this abandoned place, but now it's a new building, so that's not a good story anymore. But yeah, was there
0: like a story about it, like why it was like that?
5: It was dodgy as fuck.
0: Yeah, but like was there like a tale of like it was somebody lived there or like someone died there, or is there any like folklore to it?
5: No, just like drug dealers.
0: Just drug dealers.
2: Classic.
0: Okay. Yeah.
5: But it was quite like creepy, and you know, like you could see from outside it could look like there were ghosts inside or whatever.
0: Right.
5: I'm not saying there were, I'd never saw
0: it. It was just people who'd done a lot of meth.
3: Yes.
0: So
3: they
0: look like ghosts constantly.
2: Yeah.
0: Okay. So what I wanted to kind of start the official inquiries about the music about was, tell me about, and I'm almost certain that I'm going to pronounce this wrong, but tell me a little bit about cumbia.
5: Well, Uruguayans, we grew up with cumbia, actually.
0: Yeah.
5: So, yeah, it's kind of like...
3: First of all, you pronounce it correctly.
0: Great.
3: Well done.
0: That was a guess.
3: Yeah, cumbia is like the most popular music back home, basically.
0: Right.
3: It would be, I always say it's the equivalent of Britpop here. It's the music that people rip off to do stadium chants and like football chants and all that.
0: Okay.
3: It's like cumbia is the beat that you listen everywhere.
0: Oh,
3: and, like,
0: okay.
3: Yeah,
0: that's interesting to know that it's even you know
3: music.
0: For football chants. That's really interesting.
3: Yeah, very much so. Yeah.
0: Okay.
2: We never heard of it in Australia.
0: No, I never heard of it until I read it on the paper
2: until
0: today.
2: I met these two.
3: Oh,
2: years.
3: Right,
0: so I was like, yeah.
3: It's quite good. There's different types of it. It comes from different parts in South America, Central America, different shades of it. But yeah, that's cumbia is quite from Uruguay, Argentina. You can say as well. Yeah.
0: Yeah. Yeah. Okay. And so tell me about how. All these parts of the band from as far flung as Croydon and Perth and obviously you guys. Tell me about how you came to be a band and tell me about the journey of you guys as the Los Bichos.
2: God, all right. Well, shall I take the reins on this
3: one? Oh, yes, please.
2: Okay, over to me. Well, I was playing drums with this band... And our singer made friends with Carolina, and Carolina joined us on our tour.
0: Mm-hmm.
2: And we just fell in love because she's a legend. And I don't know, we were just having great time. She'd like help me out in the mornings when I was super hungover, like make me little coffees and stuff in the travel lodge.
0: You're basically just really great for morale. Straight
2: oh, man, dude, she pulled me through some serious tough times. And then after that, as the band was slowly coming to an end, Carolina, I don't even know, I have no idea how it began. Why were you sending me those?
3: We were just saying, why are we not doing songs that
2: yeah, why
3: like?
2: Is this exactly the type of stuff that we should be doing?
3: Yeah. And we were just listening to a lot of little instrumentals and stuff like that. And we were like, oh, we can do something like this. We've got some ideas.
2: Yeah.
3: And we just
2: made a demo. That's it.
3: Yeah.
2: That was literally it. And then was it the Parrots manager? The manager of the Parrots contacted Carolina on Facebook and then was like, we've heard your demo. We really like it. Would you like to play? And then me and my haste, when we like had no band, had barely any songs, had like 3 weeks or something to prep. Carolina still gets anxious about this.
3: I said no, and then the next email on the chain was Sarah saying, yes!
2: Yes! Yeah, and then like we had to teach Agustina how to play guitar in like...
3: 3 weeks.
2: 3 weeks as well.
0: And was that difficult for you?
3: Yeah.
0: Definitely.
5: I really wanted to have a band, and I called Kat, and she was like, why don't you join us? And I was like, I don't know how to play, but I want to play the guitar, because that's proper cumbia.
0: Yeah.
5: So Sarah teach
0: me. And was you in a band before that?
5: Yes.
0: Like, so you had played other things?
5: I was just like a singer.
0: Okay,
5: kind of.
0: Fun.
3: Like a singer.
2: Yeah. She yelled. You were yelling.
5: Yeah.
2: I liked that, though.
5: Yeah,
2: it's good yelling.
5: It was fun.
2: Yeah.
0: Okay.
5: And then, I have to learn in 3 weeks, and it was good.
0: Yeah,
5: and
0: okay.
5: Here we are.
2: Yeah, we did it. We had like a bit of a changing lineup for a while because it was just the three of us. So a lot of our friends, our musician friends, were helping us out for live shows. But I'd known Josie for like a number of years, and then we found out that she'd left her previous band. So we just snapped her up immediately, and then we just met Nick through it was Tom Parrish, just through a mutual friend.
0: And at this point, were you all in? Were you all in London, or where was you?
3: Yeah, based here.
0: Cool. And you also have done some really cool tour support stuff as well.
2: Yes, we have.
0: Including two bands that have been on the show, so I want to give them a little shout out.
3: Please.
0: The Murlocs and Methyl Ethyl.
2: Classic.
3: Love them both.
2: Yes.
0: Of course.
2: Killing it.
0: So really in really good company in terms of like style as well as... the kind of size of the bands as well. And have you found any adversity to the fact that you are mainly instrumental? Like, does anybody go, we would book them, but they don't? Or has it actually been like a really refreshing thing and it's helped you guys?
3: Yeah, I think that we're still riding on that novelty thing that people are like a bit confused, but also, this is actually great.
2: Yeah. I mean, it hasn't fucked us up too much, but I don't know. It's still early days. We'll see. I don't know. Maybe talk to us in a few years when no one's booking us.
0: But you're always welcome here. So
2: yeah,
0: if you're having a slow month, just pop in. I'm here. And I really like your music, it's completely Thanks, different to anything else that I heard, and I was just really, yeah, like, I like this straight away. It's
2: Thanks,
0: pretty
2: Joey.
0: Cool. So with all your different influences, how did you come to make the sound that is Los Bichos? Like, did you kind of have a bit of a plan going into it, or did you kind of jam your way into
2: no
0: it?
2: Plan, yeah. No plan, no time, no budget.
0: Right, okay.
3: just started putting ideas in little demos and seeing where they go. And then sometimes an idea will be something in the demo, and then we start playing it as a band, and it turns into something a bit different
0: because
3: everyone starts chipping in their bit. So no solid plan, so kind of seeing how things work.
0: And that's going really well for you guys, seemingly. Like, as well, Alex from Franz Ferdinand.
3: Yeah.
2: Hi, Alex.
0: Yeah, so tell us about how that came to be.
2: We met him at the Shacklewell Arms for when we were playing a gig with Bodega.
0: Yeah.
2: So some friends of ours. So, yeah, we just met him and just hit it off with him because he's possibly the nicest man that we've ever met. He's just such a lovely person. And
0: I take massive offence to that. But I haven't trumped him since.
2: You come in close second.
0: Third.
2: Joey,
0: I'll take third, probably. There's probably someone else. I'm happy.
2: No one that particularly springs to mind, to be honest with you. But yeah, we just met him at the Shack and stayed in touch, and he was just keen to work with us, which was nice because who wouldn't want to work with Alex?
0: He's a juggernaut of music.
2: Yeah, he's a really, really amazing person and a really amazing producer and musician. So yeah.
0: But also something else that I've just found out, because my producer's just put it on my screen. One of my absolute favorite bands. You did a mini tour with the Babe Rainbow.
3: So
0: last week. That's cool.
2: God, was that last week?
3: Yeah.
2: All right.
0: Where was you for that?
2: Where were we? Southampton.
3: London. Easy.
2: Margate.
0: And that's where...
3: No, that was last year.
0: Oh.
3: Yeah, that we went to the ocean and we swam.
5: How do you say swing in the past?
2: Swam. Sounds like you're saying you're a swinger.
3: Well, maybe. That also.
0: And so, what's next? What's the plan going forward for you guys as a band?
2: Touring we've just got a bunch of shows, including our own headline for next week, and then we'll be doing an album.
0: Yes. Well, while we're on the subject, let's mention those shows, actually.
2: Can you mention them, though? Because we can't remember.
0: I'm going to mention them when I get my...
3: We're playing exactly a week from today. In the
0: You're playing the Lexington.
2: Yes.
0: It's already sold out.
3: Yeah.
0: Tough luck, everyone. That's only just found out about that. And also, my memory is failing me a little bit, so I'm just looking it up. Tell me about how when your music, obviously you don't have lyrics and stuff, so how do you choose the naming of a track? Like, Bugs Bunny is the one that sticks out to me.
3: It reminds us of, right? Bugs Bunny, we were having a terrible day that day when we came in with that song. And it's called Bugs Bunny because we were trying to describe that feeling, you know, the cartoons when they're about to fall down. But they don't start falling down until they realise.
0: They're running across and they've run out of land.
3: I was trying to describe how I was feeling that day, and I was feeling just seconds before realising their floor was gone.
0: Yeah, right.
3: So that's a classic Bugs Bunny situation, so that's why we call the song Bugs Bunny.
2: Yeah, most of our songs just stem from us being done with life.
5: Yeah, it's just inside jokes. We say something, we're like, that's a good name for a song.
2: Yeah.
0: Is there an inside joke?
3: Loads.
0: Behind Pista, Great Start.
3: Yes.
2: Yeah.
0: All right. Fine. Does it stop it remaining an inside joke?
2: I mean, you won't. Whatever. We find it hilarious, but it just stems from Carolina. I think it was on one of her little torso demos that she sent me. So she sent me this little torso videos from going from the chin down, just to where a guitar would be.
0: Right.
2: And then it was like, the idea was very good because Peace is a great song. But then it's like, great start. Just little things like that. It's like, all right, yeah, great Peace, done, great start, wicked, done,
0: nice.
2: Sorted.
0: And what an impressive impression of a guitar there.
2: Thanks.
0: I really enjoyed that.
2: Thank you, I've been practicing.
0: And tell us, for people that haven't seen you live and might be able to come and check you out, in the near future. Mm-hmm. Tell us about what that's like, your live set.
3: Well,
2: wow. Unpredictable. Sexy.
3: It can be pretty unpredictable because not having lyrics, some songs can go for a bit longer.
0: Yeah.
3: Go in different places.
2: Yeah, sometimes I get a bit keen.
0: Great. Yeah,
3: there'll be some solos that go on for 3 minutes. If
2: too long.
3: We give her the chance to do that.
2: Which they do, which is so nice.
3: Yeah. It's a lot of tequila drinking as well.
0: Oh, yeah.
3: That happens, yeah.
0: Amazing.
2: It's just quite different every time. Because it's like you said, it's when you don't have the pressure of just constantly singing the same thing, you can do a lot more, I think, with the guitar.
0: Yeah, right.
2: I mean, possibly if I was actually a talented singer, maybe I could do a lot more with my voice, but can't sing. So
0: hey, if I was telling you anything, I wouldn't be on this side of the desk. I'd be on your side of the desk. But yeah,
2: I think you're talented, George.
0: Thank you.
2: Very good radio presenter.
0: Thank you very much. I'll clip that. Yeah. I think,
2: there you
0: and
2: go.
0: Just listen to that
2: on the CD.
0: When I feel like I'm about to realise that I'm falling.
2: Some random chick from Perth reckons I'm all right.
0: Sorry, I love it. Well, listen, guys, it's been so much fun meeting you, and thank you so much for coming
3: thank
0: in.
3: You.
0: I'm going to play Pista now.
2: Yes.
0: Then we can all go and get Pista because it's the end of the show. No, not quite. It nearly is the end of the show, but yes. So people can see it at the Lexington. Is that the only? Is there more dates?
3: We're playing with Ty Segall at the Oval Space in October.
0: Oh, well, guess what? I'm going to go to that.
2: Yeah. Oh, so what day are you going?
0: I don't know yet.
2: Go on the 12th.
0: Okay. Yeah. Is that the day that you're doing?
2: Mm-hmm. Yes.
0: All right.
2: Yes.
0: Well, then that'll be the day that I go. All right. It's right near where I live as well. So
2: perfect.
3: Amazing.
2: We'll see you then, mate.
0: There we go.
3: Send us a message.
0: Yeah, beautiful. All right. Well, it's a date.
3: Yeah.
0: Guys, thank you so much for coming in.
2: Yes.
0: Is there anything you want to say about Pista before we give it a press?
2: Just enjoy. Yeah. Enjoy it.
3: Enjoy it.
0: Yeah, they will because it's brilliant. Lost Pictures, thanks so much for coming in.
3: Thank you.
2: Thanks, Joey.
0: Thank you.
3: Bye.

There we go. That is Pista by Los Bichos, who have just left the building, which I'm going to do in a minute. We're basically at the end of the show. And what a great smorgasbord. I like saying that word a lot and as often as I can. What a great smorgasbord of guests on the show today. I hope that you agree. Something for everybody, and a real good South American flavour to the show. So, next week, I'm not sure what's... No, oh God, I'm not here next week, am I? No. Mystery. Okay, who knows? But... if you've enjoyed the show, please tell some people. As ever, if you want to listen back to any of the shows, there's about 200 bazillion on there. Me interviewing some really great artists just like today, and some really big and really cool artists. Please share the show with people so that we can make it the biggest, best, most alternative music show in the universe. I've been Joey Page. Thank you so much for joining me on the show today. It's now time to end on our David Bowie record of the week, and I tried to pick one that I've never played on the show today, and it's got some real good 80s feel to it, lots of synths going on. It's called Tumble and Twirl, and it is your David Bowie record of the week. Thank you so much for joining me. Thanks to all my guests as well. Thanks to Abby and Theo behind the glass, and we will see you next time. This is Tumble and Twirl by David Bowie.

0: a new one from Flute Box featuring Muad'Dib. I think you're pronouncing that. Muad'Dib. Sounds like Madlib, the producer slash rapper slash DJ slash other stuff that he does. But very, very, very, very, very nice hip-hop vibes there. Like, laid back as fuck. A flute is an underrated instrument as well. And I hear that Flute Box is actually quite niche in that he's a beatboxer, but I think exclusively uses the flute sound.
1: His mouth instrument of choice is the flute.
0: Right.
1: That song's called Wicked Labour. Do you think he's talking about the party?
0: Yeah, I think that was probably the soundtrack to the independent group's exit from Labour.
1: A mellow exit, a flute accompanying them out.
0: They kind of were just flipping the bird as they walked out backwards in slow motion.
1: Yeah.
0: They did it in slow motion in real life because they knew no one was videoing, because they're all older, the politicians, so they don't snap stuff in it.
1: No, that's true. Apart from Chuka.
0: Chuka would have been on his Snapchat.
1: Yeah.
0: He's the doing
1: baby
0: a filter.
1: Of the group. He's the kid. Chuka the kid.
0: Quite shocking comments from Angela Smith, though, on the same day.
1: Well, within a few hours of launching, without any real kind of manifesto or points.
0: Or even registration to be an actual party. They can't even be called a party yet, can they?
1: True, they're a group at the moment.
0: They're a group.
1: Yes.
0: Might as well just make music.
1: That's true, but you know, within every group, there's one kind of rogue one, isn't there? That's always like, oh, stop talking. Within Blue, it was Lee Ryan, wasn't it? Was getting himself in trouble.
0: Yeah, true. In the Smiths, it's Morrissey. Yeah. Angela Smith is the Morrissey of the independent group.
1: Exactly.
0: Wow.
1: But you know, it's not done Morrissey any harm in the long run, is it? So
0: it hasn't. He at least waited, didn't he? He at least waited till they were kind of a world famous band.
1: It's true. And then he really got in trouble when they broke up. So at least he let the Smiths have their time before he started venting about everyone. And actually, I've just seen with Morrissey that he hasn't played in Canada for like 20 years or something because of their whale hunting laws. But he's now going to do a Canadian tour. I don't know what's happened.
0: Have they stopped whaling?
1: Well, he must be like all of us, just swooning over Justin Trudeau. Everyone falls for him in the end.
0: Yeah, true. Guest of honour. You might jump out on stage with him.
1: Oh, that would
0: drop
1: be
0: a verse.
1: Yeah, that would be fun.
0: I reckon Justin Trudeau used to rap in college.
1: Yeah, for sure.
0: As they call it in Canada, probably. Do you reckon they call it university college?
1: I think they have universities in Canada as well.
0: But I reckon Justin Trudeau definitely spat.
1: I wonder what his rap name is.
0: Rudo.
1: Oh, yes.
0: Justin Rudo. That would be pretty sick.
1: Yeah, well, his family, I didn't know something there. There's a Trudeau airport, so his family come from, it's powerful lineage.
0: Either money or aviation.
1: Exactly, right? They've got an airport named after your family. That's quite nice, isn't it?
0: Yeah. Okay. Never knew that.
1: Yeah.
0: That's status.
1: That is right.
0: That's not a library.
1: If that's the airport, like, you can just turn up and you're like, well, I don't need to flash ID or buy a ticket. The
0: this
1: whole airport's
0: is my
1: named
0: gaff.
1: After me.
0: Yeah.
1: Maybe I should change my surname to Heathrow.
0: Yeah, do you reckon there are people? I've never met anyone with the surname Heathrow.
1: No, but there must be.
0: Or Gatwick.
1: There must be a Gatwick.
0: Gatwick sounds more likely.
1: Or a Luton. There's bound to be one.
0: I reckon there's a Luton out there somewhere.
1: Yeah, for sure. And then you just turn up and get in Terminal 5 for no problem.
0: Do you reckon there's a London City? Someone with the surname London City?
1: I mean, there's definitely people we know. We've had London Hughes on the show called London.
0: This is true, yeah.
1: I don't know if there is a surname called City, but I bet you there is.
0: There are people with the surname London as well.
1: Mm-hmm.
0: So, Lauren London?
1: Mm-hmm.
0: Don't know if that's a real name, though, but who knows?
1: No.
0: Who knows? Anyway, we've got a packed show coming up for you listeners now that Natalie and I have stopped talking amongst ourselves.
1: We've got Marcel popping in soon.
0: Yeah, Marcel's going to be popping in as a very special guest.
1: Yeah, guest of honour today. He's having a little car trouble at the moment.
0: Yeah, he is. But he'll be in soon. We've got three guests on the show. Skinny Malone, an MC, very, very talented MC, hailing from Hackney, my sides. We've got DTG, Deji the Gamer, coming in.
1: Mm-hmm.
0: I'm assuming to talk to us about his YouTube channel.
1: His YouTube channel, but also his track as well.
0: Right, okay, so he's a musician as well.
1: He does both.
0: Okay,
1: yeah.
0: All right.
1: Yeah.
0: I'm going to try and get some tips for FIFA 98 while he's here as well.
1: Well, his track is called Teresa that we're playing, which I think is influenced by Miss May.
0: Okay.
1: Mm.
0: He's getting political
1: Tory,
0: on them.
1: No, he's a big Tory. No, it's not.
0: Could be Mother Teresa.
1: Yeah, exactly, it could be.
0: Could be super Catholic.
1: super Catholic, but I don't think it's about her.
0: Nah, me neither. And we've also got rap legend Low Key. That's two in a row when it comes to legends, like two shows in a row. Mm-hmm. Well, we've had certified legends on Donnell Jones appearing last week for about half an hour, sitting with us, chatting, shooting the breeze and that with an R&B legend. And now Low Key is coming in to talk to us about his return, his second return now.
1: Yes, he's back.
0: I'm very excited for that. As soon as Marcel gets in, we'll find out what he's been up to.
1: Sure.
0: But for now, Natalie, again, I'm going to pressure you to kind of divulge, because you've recently moved house, haven't you?
1: Yeah, I have, yeah. And it'd be nice to have a washing machine. My washing machine doesn't work and hasn't worked only for 2 weeks, so it's nice. That's not good. But let's not.
0: Have you got enough clothes stacked up though to kind of tide you over?
1: You know, it's quite fun actually in a way, because you find stuff and you're like, I didn't know I had that, and I haven't worn that for a long time. So let me try this look today.
0: Yeah, that must
1: be nice. So that is good. The new flat is very nice and I'm enjoying it. But last week I went to a gig on Valentine's Day. Have you been to Heaven?
0: Not yet. They told me I had, but those were just the side effects. Oh, you mean the nightclub?
1: Yes, I do mean the nightclub. Are you sure you want to go to Heaven anyway? How sounds more fun?
0: Do you know what? I've been to Heaven twice in my life.
1: Okay.
0: Right? Not the metaphysical, the nightclub.
1: The venue, right.
0: The first time I went to Heaven, I was an extra in a non-alcoholic beer commercial. So we were there from like 7 a.m.
1: Is that when it was in Embankment? Because it's moved a few times over the years.
0: I think it was around the Embankment area.
1: So you went overnight.
0: Is it not still there?
1: Yeah, it's still there now, but it used to be somewhere else before.
0: Okay.
1: I can't remember where. But so you were in an advert for a non-alcoholic beer.
0: Yeah, non-alcoholic. I think it was Carlsberg, or it could have been Heineken. Yeah. No, it might have been Beck's.
1: You've done an advert before, Marcel, and welcome.
0: Welcome, Marcel.
2: Hi, how you doing, guys?
1: Hi, yeah, good. You know,
2: I just tried to sneak in, like pretend like I wasn't late.
1: And he pulled the door.
0: You
1: handle
0: are dressed
1: off
0: in black,
1: in.
0: So I very
2: in.
0: Knew.
2: I snuck in, you know, yeah, like literally. I pulled the door handle off, got scared, was like, oh my god, panic.
1: A low key entrance for Marcel.
2: You know how it goes. Have I ever done an advert?
1: Yeah.
0: You must have done a ton.
1: Must have, yeah.
2: Yeah, I've done. I've from come to the show. I've done a bunch of like different kind of like Instagram adverts, right. Do you know what I mean?
0: That's where it lies.
2: The social
0: isn't
2: stuff now, isn't it? Like, because
0: the demographics
2: really
0: all lies on Insta.
2: Exactly, Insta and YouTube, isn't it? Like, so yeah, I've done a few. Can you cut them heavy breathing?
1: Breath. You have a minute. Yeah. You have clenched yourself.
0: Take a second.
1: Okay, what was the second time you went there?
0: So the second time I went to Heaven was for a Dua Lipa gig.
1: Ah,
0: yeah.
2: Sick.
1: So I went there for a gig last week for a Canadian duo. If you like Caribou, you're going to like them. They're called Bob Moses.
0: Bob Moses. Are they called Bob and Moses?
1: No, I wish they were. They're not. Neither of them are called Bob. Neither of them are called Moses. I don't know the origins
0: Strange.
1: Of that. But
0: yeah.
1: they're very. They were. I mean, I said I went there for Valentine's Day. It wasn't because it just happened to be on the same day. Mm. And it's nice to go to a gig and not do something. But it's a really good venue. Really good for sound. Heaven. They do do a quite turnaround at 10. Curfew out. Get ready for the club in. The club is all night, isn't it? It goes wild in there.
0: If I remember correctly, it's got quite a. Has it got a series of tunnels?
1: It's kind of tunnel
0: like. Mazy?
1: Yeah, so you go down a ton of tunnel and then downstairs, and it's quite mazy. It's quite big actually.
0: Yeah.
1: But it's a very good venue. So I think both of you, when your respective albums, EPs come out, should add Heaven as a venue to perform at.
0: Yeah.
2: Okay.
0: Heaven is a place on earth, as Belinda Carlisle said.
1: It's a place in Embankment.
2: Very true.
0: she's got to do a new version of that song. We've located Heaven.
2: You found out where it is.
1: It was a bit broader for her just to say Earth. She should have specified Embankment.
0: Embankment. Should have given the postcode.
1: Have you ever been to, if you would feel like Heaven when you go in there, Gordon's Wine Bar?
0: No. Okay. Is that the one?
1: It's kind of hidden. Like,
0: what, is it Gordon Ramsay?
1: No, it's called. Right. It's been there for absolutely years. And it's really. It's like a door that you could walk past.
0: Yeah.
1: But it's worth going in there because you go downstairs and it's quite narrow because you have to. It's like you have to bend down a lot because it's such an old bar and it's wine bar. But honestly, it's just such a bizarre place full of lots of London characters in there. And also, if you leave there sober, I'd be surprised.
0: Right.
1: It's just, and it's got a nice outside bit as well. So it's kind of like a little secret thing. It's an embankment.
2: We're getting all the tips.
1: Thank you. It's my tour of London.
2: Let's do this.
0: Excellent. Yeah. But Marcel, you're just in time to kind of recap on what you've been up to.
1: I think you've maybe been to Brighton. I was stalking your Instagram.
2: I have been to Brighton. I've done a PA down in Worthing, and then we went out in Brighton afterwards, which basically turned into like a second PA because I literally turned up in a club and was just drunk, and like loads of people taking pictures of me. I'm surprised there's not a lot of circulating pictures, because I was very, very boozed.
0: It's respect, though, isn't it? Brighton's got that kind of air about it, innit? They're respectful. They're like, happens in Brighton stays in Brighton.
2: Exactly. I'm pretty sure I went to like a late night Burger King and was causing a scene.
1: What were you doing in Burger King?
2: I don't remember, but I remember just being in there getting wild in Burger King.
0: Fair.
1: Did you have that thing where you wake up the next day and you're like, you have that moment of like, what happened last night? I remember being at Burger King.
2: It was semi like the hangover, but I woke up and I was literally. I had no hangover, but I just couldn't remember anything. It's proper strange.
0: Wow. Something in the Burger King.
2: Exactly. Something in that Burger King just sorted me right out.
1: That's good, isn't it?
2: Like, so literally got home and then, but I was pretty much dead for like the next 2 days after that. So like, I woke up feeling great, like got in the car and got back to London and I was just literally KO'd.
0: Nice.
2: So yeah, man, the weekend was good.
0: Yeah.
2: It was eventful.
1: Right. See, I knew that you were in Brighton. So you're modelling tracksuits, because I noticed I saw the pebbles and I said, that is obviously Brighton.
0: Most uncomfortable, beautiful beach in the world.
2: You know, them stones, I had to chase a couple, like, because basically, like, I was down with my cousins and they were the ones taking the pictures, but one of them was being annoying. So I had to chase him down the pebbly beach, which is very dangerous to run on pebbles.
1: Yeah. I think so.
2: You know?
1: But I hate sand, so I prefer it. I hate the texture of sand.
0: Yeah.
1: I hate that it gets in everywhere.
0: If you're being chased on pebbles, you got to watch out for some being flung at you.
2: Yeah.
0: At least with sand, you know, that's just going to get in your ass.
2: In your ass crack at worst.
1: It's quite hard to run in sand, though, isn't it? Because you keep sinking.
0: Yeah,
2: it's
0: just
2: true.
0: Looks really awkward. Yeah. You can't run like a bad man on sand.
1: It's a slow motion run.
0: It's impossible to run or walk like a bad man. Yeah. No one will be. If someone came running towards me and I owed them like $100,000 and they come running towards me on sand, I would not. I'd be cracking up.
1: Well, Michael Payne, I believe you. According to here, this is what it says here. You went to get a Chinese takeaway from a family-run business and the girl that took his order was so friendly, they started chatting. Then her mum came out and started teaching him phrases. Then her dad came out and started feeding him food he hadn't ordered. That's the story. What?
2: I genuinely
0: thought I was engaged when I left that restaurant, because it was so... I walked into this empty Chinese restaurant, right? It was big. There was a lot of space to dine in. And... there were no other customers in there, so I asked him, "Oh, can I get a takeaway?" And the girl from the family, it was obviously a family-run establishment. She's behind the counter, but her mum is like doing some stuff, maybe folding some napkins or something, you know, stuff that you do when you run a restaurant. She's doing some shit. So I'm ordering my food, but the girl's really chatty, just a lovely girl. So we're talking. She's telling me that, you know, she's not actually, her family aren't Chinese; they're Vietnamese and stuff like that. But they make Chinese food. That's their trade. So we're talking. I order a special fried rice and some ribs, right? And we're probably talking for about... No, I go to get some cigarettes, right? Don't smoke, kids. Right, but anyway, I go to get some cigarettes. So that takes about 10 minutes. I come back and my food's still not ready. But, you know, I'm quite tipsy, so I don't really make a fuss about it. And the girl's chatting to me now. And then her dad comes out with a plate. Before her dad comes out, her mum starts like telling me how to order certain foods from the menu in Vietnamese or Chinese. I can't remember what language he was teaching me. And then her dad comes out like 2 minutes later with with a plate of steak and potatoes. So I don't look at the food, because I know that that's not what I've ordered.
2: Not what you ordered.
0: So I think he's just coming out and he's just getting some food and, you know, he's going to go back to cooking later, hoping that there's actually another chef in there cooking my food. You know what I mean? Because he's come out of an apron, so I'm thinking, all right, that's the chef. What's he doing out here?
2: Your one's in the microwave, son.
0: But then he sets the food on the table. He doesn't sit down. And he motions me towards the table. So I'm like, what's going on here? Maybe they think that... maybe there's been a mistake and they think that I've ordered food to eat in and this is somehow the food that I ordered. So I'm like, no, this isn't it. And they're like, no, he's like, eat it. And then the girl's like, my dad wants you to taste the food. I'm like, all right, sick. So I sit down and I smash the steak and potatoes. And then he brings out some spring rolls. So I smash them as well. And then it took about 20 minutes after that to get my actual special fried rice. But they just piled so much other... really nice stuff in there for free as well, after feeding me in the restaurant, that I genuinely thought I must be part of this family now somehow.
1: That's nice.
2: That's sick, though.
0: It was beautiful.
1: That's a nice thing. So maybe we'll bring some food into the show.
2: Yeah, like just, let's partner them up so they can just provide us with like meals all the time.
0: This is true.
1: That's true. Well, our first guest is next door now, so let's go to a song and then we'll get him in the studio.

0: it up.
1: Started in the basement with the basics on the instrumental playlist saying I just want respect. Talk about New York to Cali to the Bay to the Valley or an alley. I'm a battle for the check. Talk about 2016 putting 16

0: featuring Dylan Cooper by DJ Newmark from Jurassic 5 and Slim Kid 3 from Farside.
1: Yeah.
0: The Farside.
1: Known as Trademark.
0: They are collectively known as Trademark.
1: Yeah.
0: But then, like I said, it features Dylan Cooper.
1: It's a good EP. Actually, I'm going to play it probably next week. It's a song with Guilty Simpson that I like a lot as well.
0: Okay.
1: The whole EP is very good, so
0: okay.
1: Listen to it.
0: All right. We got our first guest of the show in right now. Old friend of mine.
2: Scoot.
0: Literally watched this guy grow up, pretty much.
2: Literally.
0: Genuinely. It is, of course, Skinny Malone.
3: Yeah, woo!
4: What's going on, sir?
0: So it's been a long time coming.
2: It has,
0: it's overdue.
2: You know? Yeah, I think so still, but I feel like you got to earn it. That's one thing you said that sticks to me. I think you got to earn it. So yeah, I'm here.
0: Well, thank you for coming through, man. Honestly, that's a very, very flattering. But you're a talented guy, so that's why I say it's overdue. You know, I think earning it is just being talented and kind of consistent with output. You know, and you've been nothing short of that. Since I think the first time you came onto my radar as an MC, because like I said, you know, we pretty much grew up in exactly the same area.
2: Which is weird. Do you know what? One thing that stands out to me, and many people don't call me this. Like, many people don't call you on my first actual name.
0: Mm.
2: And I remember bumping to you in the underground, and you called me by my name, and I was like, who? How? And that literally, that stuck out to me so, so much. And it's
0: I get the same kind of feeling, because with being an MC, you'll have aliases.
2: Yeah.
0: And you'll have different levels of friendship with people that call you particular names.
4: It's true.
0: You know, family members as well. There'll be names that only family call you, that not even your friends call you.
2: Yeah, definitely.
0: Mine is Bastard by my parents.
2: Bastard. Mine was, oi, get over here. Can you just stop that?
0: But you came onto my radar through an SBTV freestyle.
2: Oh no! You're talking about the
0: ages ago.
2: Think about the Charlie Sloth freestyle.
0: That was it. Sorry, it was Fire in the Streets. Wasn't
2: it? Yeah.
0: Yes.
2: Hey, do you know what's funny? I tried to go on it. Yeah. If anyone's listening, please try and check it, because I tried to go on it and it was like buffering. It wasn't.
0: Oh, really?
2: However, the audio's on SoundCloud. Whoever uploaded it, you're a bad man still. But yeah.
0: Oh, it's there out in the ether.
2: On
0: SoundCloud.
2: Yeah,
0: that's
2: definitely. So
0: definitely check it out, because that kind of put you on the map. You know, not just my radar. And since then, there's been various releases and live shows. You've really kind of crafted your live show.
2: Yeah, definitely.
0: I feel like that's the most...
2: That's my thing.
0: Yeah, right? I was going to say the live experience seems like the most important factor of the whole thing to
2: 100.
0: You.
2: You have to come and witness the litness. That's what I always say.
0: Mm.
2: I think even when I make records, the way I do it is like a crescendo. Like I say, you say it all the time. I've just now got better at it. So there'll be a drop at a certain point where I want to interact with the crowd, and then they'll say the right thing, and then that lets know my mic man to know kind of what he's got to say to the crowd, and then we want to drop and mix it a bit harder. Mm. It's just everything kind of works in synergy, if that makes sense, and I like that.
0: And is there anyone you've looked at in particular that you've did you kind of see that in someone's live performance and want to sort of implement it, or was it something that you saw as lacking in live performances, so you wanted to kind of create your own lane?
2: No, do you know what, I would definitely say Danny Brown.
0: Okay.
2: Like, Danny Brown is ill. Like, my boy put me on him, and he was just going for like 12 minutes straight. And I was like, yo. And then it sounds really mad, but like Beyonce. Like,
0: okay, yeah, well, that makes sense. That doesn't sound mad at all.
4: She's like a performer. Yeah.
2: Like, she's
4: that,
2: mad.
4: That
2: like,
4: level.
2: If you can do that thing where she, like, that shit where she goes like that and then sings, and like, nah, bruv, it's actually difficult. Mm. So I started like skipping. So I have my set list. So, like, I got 3 songs. I have the whole set, like, on a back to back to back situation. And I'll just rap through that and skip. So, like, I'll be outside and literally skip. No point in the baggy shower, go out to the cabbie. And as I'm going to get more excited, I intensify.
0: Yeah.
2: Because then what happens is you're overtraining. So then you're gonna have
4: your
2: better stamina.
4: Used to it,
2: you know what I'm saying? Because I remember when I did my first shows, they're like, we can't hear you, you're tired. And I was like, yeah, man, I'm drunk.
0: The breath.
2: Yeah. And I watched a couple of your freestyles, and you just be like, so my name is Michael.
0: Breath is
2: important. But you do it like
4: 100%.
2: But you do it like in 3 minutes, and I'm like, bro, I had to like learn, and it's just progression. It's like I was saying before, it's how far you see yourself going, isn't it? Like, I wanna be like on a couple extra like platform, for argument's sake, and excuse my English, but fuck it up. Like, they'll never see something. Like, the way I'm trying to come at shows, because no one in music wants to do that no more. I remember Slim Shady I think it was the MTV Awards, maybe 1999. And you know when he had Slim Shady out the actual single, and he had turned the whole crowd into Slim Shadys.
0: Oh yeah, he got all of the Eminem, the sort of fake Slim Shadys.
2: Yeah, that's what I'm trying to
0: come out in the crowd. I remember that.
2: That's what I'm on. I feel like no one's taking the like fear of music out of there. So like with my video Rude Boy, there's like the N word is obviously all of a sudden be something that's going to be a kind of situation. So I'm like, I remember being at my show when one of my supporters, you can see the frustration in his face. I'm like, if I change the word to ninja, for argument's sake, everyone's cool with that. So what's the best way to kind of implement that? A bunch of ninjas in Shoreditch doing ninja stuff. And that's literally what the video is. And it's now so university synopsis of just being funny. Like I said to you before, everyone's scared to be funny. I'm like, bro, I grew up in the hood. You can't scare me. I'm sorry, bro. Like, you physically know what I'm talking about. We used to live was so bad, yeah. Pizza people didn't come into our block. Like, I had to stop Gym Boy

0: Like if you're playing football with him, he's not even running, he's just watching you. As soon as you get the ball, bow, rah, tackle, like you're in the air, like doing the mad, like upside down spin in the air, like it's like classical music is playing in the background, it's mad.
1: But before like, this gets into This Is Your Life for me, Michael Parkinson over here. No, Michael Aspel.
2: This is your life.
1: Tell us about the new single.
0: Okay. Wait, let me make sure I get this right so no one can tell me off. So it is called We Don't Know Him. Out underneath B4 Sounds, a subsidiary of sister of 4AD.
1: Mm-hmm.
0: It's out right now. You know what you gotta do? Stream that everywhere, please, guys. You know. We shot the video on Saturday.
1: Yep.
0: And that will be out soon as well. Again, under B4 Sounds. You know, blah blah blah. But yeah, the only way I can explain it is, you know, I wrote something and went blind. I didn't particularly think of, okay, I'm gonna write it for this person. I just wrote what was on my mind, and it's like, you know, I feel like when you try to be more successful in your career, you have to make sacrifices that some people don't want to do.
1: Right.
3: Yeah.
0: You know what I'm saying? So like, I don't know, man. You know, like, there's the people that don't like you but will like you, and I was like, bro, we don't know him. Like, I'm particularly coming. You know how I've been. Same people I met you with, same people I'm with now. I'm like, we don't know him, and it's like more of an anthem of people to like, yo, bro, like, love it. Like, you could be my brethren. You ain't got to beg though. Mm. And it's like, it's nothing but positivity. Doesn't mean that we're not friends. It just means like, you don't know him. This is my circle.
1: Yeah.
0: And that was the anthem I had in mind. Then Ludo, sick boss lady, the new boss lady, she's gone like, oh, she sent it over to Brianna, who's the A&R at B4 Sounds, and they're like, yeah, we like it. And it was just that. You know, I didn't have time to overthink it, mm-hmm. or try to be like, I'm very methodical in how I do it. So I've written it how I have. It's meant to point you, like, poke you in the chest and make you like think about certain things. Because you can be funny and can be like, I think people are too pushing this agenda of being gangster. Why not just be like straightforward? That's something that people ain't doing anyway, but just be humorous. And yeah, man, it's just fun. Enjoy it. It's got a thumping 808. You know what I'm saying? You can jump in the crowd, you can crowd surf. And I just looked at that. And right. Then the rest is history.
1: Yeah, that sounds like the perfect introduction to it.

0: John.
1: That was We Don't Know Him by Skinny Malone, accompanied by Skinny Malone there at the end. Big tune, very catchy. We were just talking about that as the song was playing, the importance of kind of catchiness and people being able to catch things as well, because your wordplay is like, it's up there with the best of them, you know.
0: That's right.
1: And it's about being clear. So you were saying that you've kind of switched up the flow a little bit just to let people take in exactly what you're saying compared to sort of previous releases.
0: 100%. Do you know what? I have a way that I sound, and it's now about making that sound spread over everything. Because the reason that, like, if you take quintessential grime, like Eskimo and whatnot, away and take that sound, that's every banger you want in the world. Rap, slung, blah, blah, blah. But we'd all spit differently or put on an accent. What if you just sounded the same? That's why I always look up to Skepta and how he kind of was like, I'm not changing the way that I sound. You're going to like it.
1: Yeah.
0: Whatever it is. And that's literally what I've done. I was like, I'm not going to change. I'm not going to sound less ignorant. I'm just going to sound like this and make these unnecessary punchlines, and you're going to like it. And that is the principle of What We Don't Know Him. It's just more slowing it down so that you have time to get the bar, giggle, and the hook is like four words. Mm. Oh, sick. Anyone can get it. Your child can get it. And then it means that you feel comfortable to like relate
2: sing
0: to your friend.
2: Sing along,
0: innit?
2: Yeah,
0: I'm saying.
2: Trust me.
1: Child singing in nursery, just ousting people in nursery.
2: We don't know him. Bates, come on.
1: Can't play my Play-Doh.
0: It's all
1: motherfucker. That was nice. A big tune, though. Big tune.
0: Appreciate that.
1: Thank you so much for coming in and playing it to us. But speaking of playing, see that segue there?
2: The segue was legit.
1: You thought I wasn't going to do a segue today.
2: It was legit.
1: 35 minutes past four. Well, and that's when the first segue came.
3: Skinny, you've got a song called Rude Boy.
0: Yes, I do.
3: I consider it very rude to scream at people. Right. That being said, I'm going to play you six covers of popular songs with some very heavy screaming in it.
1: Oh, nice.
0: Say down.
3: I need you to tell me, well, don't tell me, write it down, what they are, and watch out for Marcel because his eyes wander.
2: Look, I'm tired of being called this, I don't cheat.
3: We all know what happened, Marcel. Well,
0: as a Nigerian, do you want to say?
3: Okay, so write down, there'll be a point if you know the artist and if you know the song, okay? So let's start with Screamo number one.
0: That's it.
3: I do have a clue.
0: That sounds like if you open up the gates to hell, what would you hear?
1: Shut the door immediately.
0: Shut the door. I'm running and praying. In the name of Jesus, please help me. Okay. I don't have a clue.
3: Clue?
0: I'm
3: like, no. Your eyes? I saw your eyes.
2: What do you mean?
3: Whoa.
0: I can't lie. I'm confused.
3: Let's just listen one more. This is a singer. He was a certified chef.
0: Jamie Oliver.
3: But no, don't say it out loud. Write it down.
1: Yeah, write down your
3: answers. Otherwise, they'll nick it. But doesn't do... I don't know how to say that. How do you say that coffee that begins with F? Frappes, that's it.
0: Frappe.
3: But she may have some males in her garden.
2: You said she, yeah?
1: Oh, okay, I know what you're talking about.
3: She might have some males coming to her garden. I don't know.
0: Oh, sorry, wait. I've got to do something. It's so mad, yeah? My brethren T, just texted me saying she said she loves you. She thinks you're sick.
3: Oh,
0: I've been dead off.
3: Who's
2: big
3: that?
2: Up T.
3: Oh, showing a photo now. So.
2: Oh, big love.
1: big love.
3: Okay. Right, we've all written something down. Okay.
2: No.
0: I've got it.
3: I know you. I practically gave it away to you there. So okay. All right. Here's
2: in the garden.
3: Yeah. Think about it.
1: It makes sense. I know exactly what part that is now as well.
3: Okay. Here's number two. My song just went
2: viral. Oh, yeah, I know that is.
3: Oh, yeah, you know what that is. That's easy, right?
0: No, that's not fair, bruv. How can you look and be like, yeah, I know this is. I'm confused.
1: Go on, play again. My song just went viral. That sounds familiar. Can we get a clue?
3: This artist isn't also related to the artist with the same name who said, is there any justice in this world? With another singer.
2: All right, everyone, just stop with that.
3: Oh, but you got it, right?
2: It's too much.
1: Play again. My song just went
3: viral. I mean, come on, it's really easy.
1: I can't get that lyric. But
3: you don't
1: I know
3: need the lyric,
1: artist.
3: Just need
1: no,
3: the artist.
1: I need the lyrics,
3: song.
0: For everyone that's listening, I am just as confused as you. I'm not going to lie to you. It's not even. I'm actually ashamed.
1: So basically, she's playing screamo versions of songs.
3: These are well-known songs, but shouty cover versions.
0: All right, you know what? That helps a little bit. I'm gonna listen.
3: Well, let me play it again, the first one, so you got it now. Okay. So this artist brings boys into her garden.
0: Oh!
3: There we are. Skinny's Marcel, you get your eyes off.
2: I didn't look anywhere.
4: Oh, I'm getting it.
3: Yeah, yeah, you get her. Right,
0: okay. I didn't even do a couple of my shit.
3: Yeah, right. Okay, this is number two then. My song just went viral. Now, one of the names, he shares his name, first name, with another artist with the same name, but this other guy had a song called If There's Any Justice in This World.
0: That's enough. Okay, all right, okay, let's move. Okay, this is number three then. You know what makes you think of? Listen, have you ever needed to go to the bathroom, yeah, and it gets worse as you get closer to your house? That's the music I hear in my head. Please play that again.
3: This rapper loves to bake in his spare time.
2: Oh, wait, say it again.
3: This rapper loves to bake in his spare time.
1: Play again.
0: Oh, sorry, I'm so sorry. It's not T, it was Ludo, my manager. I said she loves you as well, say.
3: Oh, what's happening today?
0: Ludo.
2: Big up Ludo as well. Big love.
0: Hey, wait, am I cottage cheese, bruv? Like, man ain't saying they love me. Like, what is he saying? What, can my beard don't connect like Michael's? I see you. Say no more. I don't have a clue, though. I'm not going to lie.
3: Okay. Say the big clue. I'll give it away. Okay. Right, he loves to bake in his spare time. I can't say any more than that. So, I know what I was going to say, and I was like, I'll give it away. All right, here we go, number four. Okay.
1: These snippets are so...
3: This rap duo won't be returning to Europe together anytime soon. Maybe they won't be in France together anytime soon.
2: Okay.
3: Yeah.
0: Say that one more time.
3: These two massive hip-hop artists, American, won't be together in Paris anytime soon.
1: play the snippet one.
2: Yeah, I can hear the word in there.
3: Yeah, come on, okay. Put down two massive American hip hop artists. You may well get one of them right. Okay, here we go. Number five. That's easy, right?
1: Is this five? Yeah.
3: Yeah, this is five, but not the boy band five. Another boy band.
0: And my pen's not going to work in now.
3: The music video is like a horror movie, Skinny. Do you know your boy bands?
0: Yeah, I can't lie, I know this one.
3: Right, okay, here we go with number six.
1: Mm-hmm. Oh. I know that lyric.
3: This is a girl band that know what they want, what they really, really want.
2: Yeah. See, I started in my head.
3: Okay. Right, let's start with number one then. I think you've got this one, Skinny. What did you think? What do you think it was?
0: No, I can play it again because I might have definitely got it wrong. I feel like it's Khalees.
3: Okay, you got the idea of the song?
0: It was Milkshake.
3: Mm-hmm. Marcel, what you got?
2: I've got Khalees and Milkshake as
3: well. And what have you got, Michael?
1: I've got Khalees and Milkshake.
2: Can you play number three for me again? Do you play number three again for me?
3: Oh, you want number three? Okay, we're going through. It's very unorthodox, but okay. Okay, that's obvious now. Right, number two. What did you get for number two, though, Marcel?
2: Kendrick Lamar, Sit Down, Be Humble.
3: What did you get, Skinny?
0: I didn't even get anything. I'm not going to lie. I'm so sorry.
1: I just got Kendrick Lamar.
3: Okay, well, Marcel. Sit Down, Be Humble is correct, yes. What did you get for number three?
0: Can I hear it again quickly? I'm gonna be a nine.
3: Okay. Oh, you
1: want to
3: hear number three again?
2: Yeah,
3: number three, okay. What did you get, Michael Faye?
1: I didn't get shit.
3: Okay, Marcel, didn't get shit. What did you get, Skinny?
0: I, wait, I just got more.
3: Right. Well, it was.

0: So no points there, no points there. Right, number four. Skinny, what did you get?
1: Can I hear it again one more time, please?
0: Yes.
1: I didn't get anything.
0: Nothing, Marcel? What are you saying?
2: Jay-Z and Kanye ends in Paris.
0: Mm-hmm.
3: Oh. Yeah, I got that as well. Genuinely got that as
0: okay,
3: well.
0: Okay, that was number four. Let's

0: correct. Number five.
1: My eyes were itching. That's where it was.
0: I think it's the easiest one, number five. I think everyone's probably got that. But Skinny, I know you got that. What did you get?
1: I haven't got Backstreet Boys.
0: Mm-hmm. Okay.
1: Backstreet Back.
0: Mm-hmm. What did you get, Marcel?
2: I wrote Backstreet Boys, Everybody. Is that not the title?
0: What did you get, Michael Payne?
3: Backstreet Boys, Everybody, Backstreet's Back.
0: Yeah, I mean, that is. But so I do give points to everybody, but here's how it sounded.

0: the all right was intense.
1: Yeah. Very intense.
2: Someone went to turn off the karaoke machine and you just switched.
3: No. That's when you ask your girlfriend, are you okay? I'm all right.
1: Finally, what did everyone get? What did you get, Marcel, for number 6?
0: Spice Girls Wannabe.
1: What did you get, Skinny?
3: I didn't know the name of the title, but I knew it was like...
1: You got Spice Girls, though,
3: yeah,
1: right?
3: Yeah, I got Spice Girls.
1: And what did you get, Michael?
2: Spice Girls Wannabe.
1: So okay, let's just see if

0: cover.
1: That was the most intense cover I've heard.
2: So, no, but I liked
3: it. It's the contrast between if you want to be my, gotta get with my friend.
0: Congratulations, must have been going mad to in everybody. In third place, we have Skinny with a very respectable 5.
1: Oh, sorry, no. Six.
0: In second place, we have Michael Payne with a very respectable 9.
4: Thank you very much.
0: In first place, we have the champion, Marcel, with 10.
4: I hate you so
1: much. Oh, yeah.
2: So
1: Oh, yeah.
0: Yeah, they're very competitive.
4: Oh, for fuck's sake.
1: I'm having a good year this year, ain't I, Michael?
4: You are. We've got another game coming up today.
0: Yeah, we have.
4: I'm going to wipe the floor with you then.
1: All right, G. All right.
4: Before I do that, we've got to say goodbye to Skinny, unfortunately. Skinny, thank you so much for rolling through, playing us the new music, competing in there, and being such a gracious loser.
5: It's cool, man.
4: I'm joking.
5: It's all right. Listen, I don't mind, because at the end of the day, yeah, I rap good.
1: Hey, hey, come on.
4: Fair play. Fair play to you. Before you depart, let people know where they can find you on socials. Where are you going to be as well? Tell us where you're going to be kind of in the next couple of months, live-wise, release-wise.
5: Okay, probably going to be in your local bagel shop. Hungover. Mm-hmm. No, but all jokes aside, let me just remember my calendar. Ludo, don't kick the shit out of me. 21st of March, I'm at Box Park in Shoreditch. Sick. Come down, it's going to be lit still. You know what I'm saying? 28th, I have an unknown location, I don't know as of yet. I think April is like, oh, sugar. There's like a headline, there's a show of some sort that we're going to put together.
4: Nice.
5: I'm trying shit. July, there will be, that's the headline show, I believe. I can't talk too much about it. The video for We Don't Know Them is going to come out in a couple, maybe 3 weeks. Mm-hmm. And then we got releases all through the year. I got some stuff in Paris. There's a tune called Build Out that's out right now, and Rude Boy, of course. They're going to be a remix of Build Out from overseas. We'll see when and where. Just a lot. Just find me at I Am Skinny Malone is everything, or Triple X Gang, that's GVNG, and that's going against Normal Green. I'll be there.
4: Nice one. Thank you so much, my brother. Let's get into a song now. When we come back, we still got two more guests to come. DTG and of course rap legend Low Key.

0: Iron Claw by Sarface and Ghostface Killah from their new album.
1: Because last year Sarface did an album with Doom. This year he's done one with Ghostface.
0: Who's going to come up next? Leona Lewis. I'm going to see what the
1: Left
0: bookies,
1: field.
0: What odds the bookies will offer me on Leona Lewis next year.
2: I reckon that'd be quite a sick album though.
1: Yeah, it would actually.
0: Sarface and Leona Lewis face. That would be sick. Speaking of Leona Lewis.
1: Yes.
0: She has hair. Travis Scott.
2: They also both got hair. It's very true.
0: Right? Yeah. And they're both artists with hair.
1: This is really cool. That's not the best, is it?
0: It's not the best.
1: They have hair.
2: That was terrible.
1: Yeah.
0: Oh, work with me here, man.
1: Okay,
0: I mean?
1: Right, yeah, sorry. Okay.
0: I was pressed for time. Travis Scott, I think this is really cool, actually.
1: Okay.
0: Travis Scott has inspired the mayor of Houston to develop a new Astroworld theme park.
2: Well, legit.
0: It appears so. Scott is currently on the road in support of his third studio LP, which got its name from an old theme park in the rapper's home city. His ambitious stage setup includes a roller coaster and Ferris wheel, with the spectacle hailed by fans as mayhem. Great word to use there when after hailing something. I thought it was going to be like, you know, the best spectacle I've ever seen in my life.
1: Mm.
0: Really interesting. You know, a work of art. Mayhem. As the Sicko Mode artist performed in Houston earlier this week, February 13th, well, last week, Mayor Sylvester Turner arrived on stage to present Scott with a key to the city. Addressing the crowd, Turner said, "Because of him, we want to bring another amusement park back to Houston." Standing by his word, the mayor released a statement the next day to announce that an idea from years back had been spurred on by Scott. "The city is currently in discussions with architects and developers, and we hope to partner with investors who have an interest in making this vision a reality." He continued, "Houston is a great city that offers many wonderful seasonal events and attractions. A permanent amusement park would create year-round opportunities." Yeah, that's all the business shit out of the way. But a theme park.
1: Do you like theme parks?
0: I love
2: theme parks.
0: Fucking love a theme park. I'm not gonna lie.
1: So you like a roller coaster?
0: I'm not a theme park nerd. I've only been to like, say, three maybe. Thorpe Park, Chessington and Alton Towers. Oh, and funnily enough, Drayton Manor, which is tiny.
2: Yeah, Drayton Manor's not really, it's not really up there.
0: It's like a glorified adventure playground.
2: Which one would you say is the best?
0: Out of all the ones I've been to?
2: Yeah.
0: Alton Towers, but it's too big. The rides are too far apart. You got to get a cable car and shit.
2: Yeah. Oh.
0: From the time you need a cable car in an amusement park, I think it's a little bit, yeah, you've gone a bit too far.
1: What do you like? Do you like the fast rides, the roller coasters?
2: I like the roller coasters. No. Do you know what? I like the ones that are like, have you ever done Oblivion?
0: I think I've done Oblivion. Is that the dark one or the one that goes backwards?
2: So it's the one when you think you're about to go up a massive onto like a massive roller coaster, you start jetting forward and it goes boom, stops, then all of a sudden it's like boom and then you just drop down.
0: I have been on that. Is that at Alton Towers?
2: Yeah,
0: I have been on that.
1: Sounds cool.
0: I was shitting myself before I went on that.
2: That scared the shit out of me.
0: That had like a 5-6 year reputation for me. Oblivion.
1: For good.
2: It had like a build up.
0: Massive build up, because Alton Towers is near Birmingham, isn't it?
1: Is it past? It's
0: in Midlands,
1: area,
0: right?
1: Yeah. Like that, yeah.
0: Thorpe Park is basically Staines, isn't it?
1: Surrey, it's Staines,
0: right?
1: Yeah.
0: And Chessington is only as far as
1: Chessington, also in Surrey, Chessington,
0: right?
1: Yeah.
0: So they're not
2: it's Chessington in Surrey as well.
1: They're not too
0: far away, right? It was like a couple man jumped in a few cars when we were of that age of driving. Or we got on the train and it wasn't too far. Mm. But Alton Towers always seemed like that shit's a holiday. You know them ones. It's not just a trip to a theme park. So when I finally got there, saw the sheer size of it and had heard all these stories about Oblivion, I was shitting myself before I went on there. But look, just like everything, every single roller coaster I've ever been on, as soon as the worst happens, you're like, this is amazing. I'm going back on again.
2: Literally.
1: What about, have you been to the Dreamland at Margate? That's got the white knuckle rides, isn't it?
0: No.
1: Been there? It's a little day out to Margate. Gorillaz had their gig there, didn't they? Festival last year, I think it was, or year before.
0: I just think them rides are a little bit racist. What about me? My knuckles aren't going to go white. Does that mean I can't get on there?
1: Well, that's true. I don't know.
0: Do you know what I mean? It's not for me.
1: It's not my ride for me. What would you? I think white knuckle meaning
0: You're gripping fear, on so tight, fear, isn't right? it? The blood
1: but
0: kind
1: you,
0: of.
1: Would it work if you just called it a knuckle ride? That would mean something else, wouldn't it?
0: A knuckle ride. Yeah, that would be something completely different. I don't know what it would be, but it would be sexual.
3: I took her for a knuckle ride.
0: That sounds actually quite sinister.
4: Yep.
0: Sounds like, no, it sounds like a punch up. That's what it sounds like. A knuckle ride sounds like a punch up.
1: It would. I also I don't really know what it means, but I know what it used to mean. And it says that you give someone the key to the city. Now, I don't know what it, but when I was younger, and I know this can't be obviously be the case, I thought it meant that you gave someone a key and they could just let themselves in anyone's house.
0: Well, you do get a key, don't you?
1: But not to everyone's house.
4: Yeah, it's like a giant key.
1: A skeleton key for a whole city.
0: FB key. I thought
4: it meant that, that literally they can like go to anywhere and they just like, they don't have to pay for anything. I think I'm making that up as well.
0: I think
4: because,
0: it might
4: like,
0: be loosely based on that kind of thing, but I don't know what the fuck it
1: could
0: means.
1: Could they like come to your house and be like, hi, like, who the hell are you? Like,
4: hey, I'm just going to borrow your car. I'm just going to borrow your trousers.
1: You've like, got cook for me because I've got a key
4: food?
1: To the city.
0: Can we get some information?
1: Yeah, can someone let us know what does it mean when you have a key to the city? Because they use that a lot. I remember one time when we had Romesh actually on one of the shows, and he's like, I couldn't come in today because I'm getting the key to Crawley. I was sort of asking, like, what does that mean?
0: Yeah.
4: I want the key to Chingford.
0: I want the key to Hackney. I reckon that would definitely be an FB key. If it was the key to Hackney, I'd just be able to get into bare cupboards in housing estates. Just stand there for ages.
1: Yo, it's a weird wires. Thing to say.
2: Oh, yeah. Oh, it's you, yeah? Okay, guys. Look at you. Is that you? I'm trying to be like you, fam.
4: The man's got a key, bro.
1: Okay, apparently, historically, cities used to have walls around them with big doors or gates.
0: Yeah, okay.
1: That makes sense.
0: Yeah.
4: They had a key to...
1: They had keys to get in.
0: But so wouldn't everyone need them?
1: So yeah. Well,
0: was everyone else a hostage then?
1: I think so. Well, they were trapped in or trapped out.
0: Yeah. That's, no. This is what I want to know.
1: Nowadays, it's more of a... So it doesn't mean anything. It's more symbolic.
0: Yeah, I thought so. But even back then, it can't have been very useful having the key to a city. Because what? Say if you're the only one with a key and you go out that day, then no one can leave the city.
4: So does it basically make you the key? No, it can't make you the king of that thing. What the hell? It's pointless.
0: Yeah.
1: That's why. So they actually give you a key when they present you. They must have a key to give you if they have like a ceremony to present you with a key.
0: Or maybe they give you your own door to the city, like a cat flap. You got your own entrance and exit to the city.
1: Right. Okay. Yeah. Maybe that's the only person. It doesn't really make sense, does it? Now I'm like.
0: I can't see how that would be of any value.
1: If you're offered one, you're like, well, I need something better than that. No,
4: so do you reckon it's like, you know, like in LA when you get like a star on the
0: that's nice though, because everyone can see that. And then everyone your reputation precedes you. Are you going to have your key hanging on your fucking thing? A big, massive key on your key ring. It's like, what's that? It's like, oh, key to the city, isn't it?
4: Yeah. No, but that's sick though, bro. Imagine.
0: Have you like seen the size of those keys?
1: Yeah, they're massive.
0: You look like a fucking 18th century
4: jailer. Just wearing it around your neck, bro. Just wearing it around my neck. Well, what's the, you know what I mean? That'd be sick.
1: You know, on the Walk of Fame, they have them in Leicester Square, you know. They're like on some Walk of Fame type thing there.
0: Really?
1: Yeah, I just noticed
4: wait,
1: it.
4: So once wait, I was where's my one, though?
1: Well, do you know, actually, with
0: would
1: the
0: you
1: Walk
0: wanna,
1: of Fame...
0: Would you want that, though? I only just found out about that. I'm 34 years old, and I only just found out about the...
4: I didn't realise...
0: But is it for Theatreland?
1: I don't know. Maybe. I never saw. I can't remember who I was stood on, but it was a walk with someone...
0: I was just like putting out a cigarette, and then I was like, oh, lo and be.
1: I'm on Shane Ritchie. I think it was that. You know, in the Walk of Fame, though, they pay for it. They don't just get awarded it, they've got to pay up some money to get
0: the
1: award.
0: People that get the.
1: Yeah. So they have a big ceremony, but it's not a free. It's not. You pay for it, or someone pays
0: for
1: it.
0: It's like getting an allotment. Yeah, your own little bit of
1: a little bit of land.
0: Yeah, so you can just stand on the land for like you can just,
4: get off my stuff.
0: Yeah, it's private. That's private property.
1: Exactly, it's your
4: put up
1: bit,
4: a little wall around it, and bit. That's how you get the key to
0: Donald
4: the city.
0: Donald Trump's
4: to
0: got a wall around his.
4: Know what I mean,
1: all right, yeah. But I can imagine you myself, you have one. You'd be furious because you'd be down there cleaning it.
4: Yeah, of course, mate.
0: I'd love to have spick one of them and span. Yeah. Even on Shaftesbury Avenue, is that where you said it was?
1: No, it was in Leicester Square. I mean, I don't know where else they are. I just happened to see it in Leicester Square once. Someone's like, oh, I didn't know they had that here, but. Maybe
0: incredible.
1: We can get one and try and get work into how we can get you a that's little nice. Star in Leicester that's Square.
0: It. Yeah, if not, then a theme park.
4: Exactly.
1: Yeah.
0: Marcel World.
4: Marcel Land.
0: M&M World, we can say that's a theme park inspired by us.
4: Oh my days, we should just blag it.
0: Even though it's not a theme park.
1: It's a shop, right? That just sells out.
0: Okay. But it sounds like a theme park.
1: It's World.
4: Yeah,
0: it's the World. It's the World. That'll do it.
1: But you could easily take it out.
0: Just call it M&M Shop. But they had to call it World.
1: When it's just in a shop.
0: We glorified
1: some. But there's a lot of them, right? But have you been to like the American, the Disney World, Disneyland, whatever they're called? Or
0: the American one's Disney World, isn't it? And the Parisian
1: that's
0: ones,
1: Euro Disney.
0: Disney.
1: Okay, it's Euro Disney. But there's ones in Florida, ones in L. So there's Disney World.
0: I thought
1: Disneyland.
0: There was only one in America.
1: No, it's true, I think.
2: No, I thought Disneyland was in Paris and Disney World was in
0: Florida.
2: Yeah.
1: Okay, well, we'll check that. But then there's the other ones. There's not just though. There's not Warner, but they have the Harry Potter theme park.
0: Universal
2: Studios, Warner Brothers Studios as well now. Right. I
0: would love to go to those as well. Nothing says Hollywood like walking through. Like those types of studios.
2: Yeah, exactly.
0: You still see the film sets and all the extras kind of walking across you. An elephant comes out of fucking nowhere. A Zulu's just there having a sandwich. Do you know what I mean?
2: What's that? Like I might be making it up, but there was definitely a Michael Jackson music video that was
0: set. Oh, yeah. It's,
1: it used to be a Moonwalker ride, didn't it? I can't remember what it was. It was
0: that
1: in a theme park.
0: Yeah. Was it not just in Michael Jackson's theme park?
1: Oh, he had his own one in his garden.
0: Didn't he? Neverland.
1: Yeah. Have a nice time there with his bubbles. Bubbles the chimp.
0: A big West Ham fan.
1: Bubbles.
0: Michael Jackson.
1: Yeah, forever blowing bubbles.
2: Oh.
0: Okay.
2: Wow.
1: That's the song, right?
2: Wow. It just escalated. It just escalated so fast without even knowing.
1: Actually, R.I.P. Bubbles. He died, didn't he?
0: Yeah, he did. Yeah. R.I.P. Bubbles.
1: And Michael
2: Jackson.
0: Yeah, of course. But that goes without saying.
1: Yeah, it goes without saying. Bubbles doesn't get enough recognition, frankly.
0: He doesn't, actually.
1: Let's go to a song.
2: Yeah.

0: That's a brand new one from Chaka Khan, Hello Happiness. I just quite recently read an interview that Chaka Khan did in a newspaper.
1: Mm-hmm.
0: What's that sound? There it is. That's much
1: just
0: better.
1: Just turn your mic around for you, it's okay.
0: I sounded like I was just like standing in the corner, mad nervous.
2: I know.
0: Just shouting.
1: I was like, what's happening? You're normally confident.
2: What's
1: but now,
2: going on?
0: Facing the wall.
1: I know we're excited to have another guest in, but he's got nervous.
0: No, I read a really cool interview that Chaka Khan did in The Guardian.
1: Mm-hmm.
0: So I think everyone should kind of read that and just learn about what she kind of came through and her experiences as a young woman coming through the industry, especially, man. It's actually mental, the story. And it was condensed into quite a relatively short interview as well, but it was really exciting.
1: I love her. She once came, it was another radio station, and she came in as a guest. And of course she would have an entourage. I would expect nothing less. But one guy there seemed to be there to hold her Sharpies for autographs.
0: Amazing.
1: And I think that's quite a good job, actually.
0: Sharpie
1: I would
0: guy.
1: Do that.
0: Sharpie
1: that's a
0: guy.
1: Nice job.
0: I'd put in my CV
1: yeah,
0: for that.
1: I nearly did. I wanted to get rid of him.
2: I hold the Sharpies.
0: Sharpie guy. I can hold five Sharpies.
1: In one hand,
0: in
1: five
0: one hand.
1: In the other.
0: Exactly.
1: Not a problem.
0: I'll go for six. Fuck it. I'll go for six. Speaking of legends, we've got one before us, man. And like I said earlier on, this is kind of two for two now when it comes to shows. We had an R&B legend on last week in Donnell Jones. And we've got a rap legend on. I'm not going to say UK rap. I'm just going to say rap legend as far as I'm concerned. It is, of course, Low Key.
3: Oh, thank you so much.
0: Not at all, man.
3: It's an amazing introduction.
0: It's just really, really personally good to kind of have you here, have you back. Everything, because the last time I saw you in person, I don't know if you remember,
3: it's
0: fucking Highbury and Islington.
3: Yeah.
0: So it's symbolic that we would meet again in North London. You know what I mean? Because the time I saw you before that,
3: yeah.
0: Right? This is the most random story about sort of people collaborating on a track, because we obviously collaborated on the remix for Alphabet Assassins.
3: That is correct.
0: A Mongrel remix, which
3: yes.
0: was a part of the album that you put out with the supergroup Mongrel.
3: Yes.
0: And I remember I was coming back along the motorway from a wedding. One of my best friend's big sisters got married, and I'm in like full tuxedo spinning down the motorway in my mate's car, and I get a phone call from Low Key going, "What are you doing tomorrow? Come and do this tune." So for the rest of that journey in my tuxedo, I'm just strapping bars on my phone. I'm like, Low Key wants me in studio tomorrow, no time for talking. I think you sent me the instrumental.
3: No, in fact
0: I don't even think there was time to send me the instrumental.
3: Wow.
0: I just imagined an instrumental. I'm
3: so
0: just
3: that's,
0: like
3: that's bars. That's
0: I was
3: you
0: probably
3: know.
0: Just like rapping, like writing bars to like Human League's Don't You Want Me. Do you know what I mean? Because that's probably what
1: the
0: was
1: wedding,
0: you know when you're in the
1: yeah.
0: mood on the way from a wedding, you start listening yeah. to wedding playlist type shit. So I'm probably just writing bars to like Human League's Don't You Want Me. But yeah, then you know, the next day I came into the studio with you guys.
3: Yeah.
0: And then after Mongrel, you know, there was like, you know, a huge lengthy hiatus, you know, just after there. And now you come back. And
3: yeah.
0: At such a, I think, the perfect time, to be honest. Because, you know, fans will know, I will know exactly what your subject matter is about and what you are most passionate about when it comes to your lyrics. So to see the world in the state it is now, it seems like the time's call for Low Key. And is that one of the reasons that you came back?
3: Well, firstly, I wanted to say thank you so much for doing that track, Mongrel. At the time, we had, you know, members of the Arctic Monkeys, Baby Shambles, Reverend and the Makers.
0: Mm-hmm.
3: We're actually talking about making some more music now.
0: Amazing.
3: So that'll be quite good.
0: Yeah.
3: And I think Alphabet Assassins, that version, you know, got really slept on because of where it kind of had to fit in.
0: Right.
3: Between indie, between hip hop.
0: Yeah.
3: Know, we had Wretch 3-2 on there.
0: Of course.
3: We had Nolay on
0: there.
3: Yeah. So many amazing artists.
0: Mike Righteous
3: on there. We had so many amazing artists on there. But other than that, I wanted to say thank you for doing that at that time.
0: Oh, not
3: thanks
0: at all,
3: for
0: man.
3: Having me
0: honor.
3: On today. In terms of coming back to making music now, I have been making music since 2016.
0: Mm.
3: But this year is going to be the first time I've dropped an album since 2011.
0: Yeah, of course.
3: And so really that's what kind of the comeback is about.
0: Mm.
3: I think that our generation, as you know, you were there, going to the open mic at Deal Real at the same time I was when I was a teenager. Our generations, I feel like in some way, have struggled with adapting to the way things have changed.
0: Yeah.
3: And I think flexibility is really the most important thing if you're trying to build a legacy that has, you know, real longevity.
0: Yeah.
3: And so I think that seeing how things work, even since starting making music again in 2016, has been an ongoing process for me. You know, we did the tour 2016, that went really well. We did the tour 2017, that went well as well. We're going to be on tour in April, London, April 19th, so make sure you see us there. But yeah, working out how things have changed. You know, things have changed, and there are now specific parts and kind of cogs in the machinery of this actual industry. When we were rapping at the open mic in 2003 and 2004, we would talk about an industry, but there was no industry.
0: Yeah.
3: There was no industry. There were some people that had been absorbed and kind of integrated, shall we say, into an existing music industry, which was largely NME, indie music dominated.
0: Yeah, absolutely. You
3: know, when Jay-Z got the headline act at Glastonbury, I remember looking at that situation and thinking, wow, for what are essentially white guitar bands to tour the country is so much easier than for people that don't necessarily fit into a specific demographic that makes powerful people comfortable.
0: Yeah.
3: Now we're in a situation where if you listen to Capital Extra, which, you know, essentially is, sorry to say the name of another station.
0: Oh, no, not at all.
2: Liberty.
0: No, I'm joking.
3: Which is like, you know, kind of integration between Choice FM, Capital FM, whatever. Listen to what it's playing 24/7. Things have changed massively.
0: Absolutely.
3: It's almost akin to the difference between what George Best was making in his prime and Pele was making in his prime and what Raheem Sterling's making today.
0: Yeah.
3: If we're looking about, if we're looking at what rappers of yesteryear were able to do for a living and what these other artists now are able to do.
0: Yeah.
3: So, okay, what do you do in that situation? Do you get bitter? Do you decide to go against that grain and against that machine? Or do you think, okay, look, this is what I can do. This is what I can work with. I have this existing foundation to build off before. And just do it like that. And so I've been fortunate. I've been lucky.
0: Yeah, absolutely. Lucky, well, super blessed with talent. I think that's like your best weapon. You know, no one can deny, because even though you before, for want of a better word, you know, one of the buzzwords right now is woke, is being woke. And before that, we were just called conscious. You know, it's a synonym, really and truly, but. It wasn't a buzzword back then. Back then, conscious rap, you'd kind of lump in people like Common, Immortal Technique, Low Key, and stuff like that. But now, woke is like it's a fashionable trend.
3: Yeah, but what I think is interesting,
0: wokeness, shall I say?
3: What I think is interesting is the extent to which there is an organic link between existing social movements of the time and a musician or an artist. So at the time of 2010. When you had a government pushing through changes in student loan rules that would mean that 75% of people that would take those loans would die in debt, you came out with a song using a beautiful song using images from those demonstrations, you know, which saw police charging at protesters, etc. It's that organic link between a person and their context. If you were to listen to a lot of the music that's pumped out by the corporate media, you would not know at what period of time you were listening to that music.
0: Right.
3: All of the greatest artists, when we think of John Lennon, when we think of Bob Marley, you know, John Lennon was funding the Black Panthers at one point and on very good terms with Bobby Seale. Bob Marley was intrinsically linked to politics in Jamaica and was in many ways a game changer, actually, with what he was doing. Some of the greatest artists of yesteryear, if you listen to their music, it's almost like listening to a historical document. They speak to the realities that existed at that time.
0: Yeah.
3: And what I find, unfortunately, is major corporations essentially view artists as contested space for them to commandeer for their own interest, to become billboards for advertisers. I'm not turning it into a personal thing, but in terms of a systemic issue, if an artist becomes a billboard for a company, especially at a time when the global chain of the assembly line has become so complex, it's hard for us to even know where those goods have come to us from, how they've been constructed, what are the rights of the people that have been making those goods, then what are the effects of those goods sometimes on the environment and thus on our future. There's kind of a corporate irresponsibility built into that situation. So if you want to be an artist that goes against the grain in that way and actually thinks critically about the powerful of your time, then you're going to be in a slightly more complicated position.
0: Mm.
3: It's not impossible, but it's just a slightly more complicated position.
0: Yeah, absolutely. Like music and also public speaking are obviously two of your huge, you know, fortes. With public speaking, you recently spoke at
3: Oxford
0: University. Yeah. Mm. Are there plans to kind of make this a kind of a more regular string to your bow?
3: Yeah, man. I mean, it's great to be involved in different campaigns. So I've done quite a lot with Stop the War, and go and talk to people. And obviously, with the fire in June 2017,
0: mm-hmm.
3: it kind of required of me, because that happened directly outside my window.
0: Yeah,
3: it required of me.
0: Because you're a West London boy, aren't you?
3: Well, I live directly next to Grenfell Tower.
0: Yeah.
3: So in that situation, you have a choice. Either you can behave as if, okay, that happened and it's got nothing to do with me, or you can assert your agency. You know, my friend who I'd known since he was a teenager died in there with his whole family.
0: Mm,
3: so what are you going to do in that situation? Are you going to let that person die? Are you just going to let that happen?
0: Or oh, as in
3: kick
0: them?
3: Up a fuss?
0: No, of course the latter. Of course the latter.
3: Do you know what I mean? And so really that's the situation that we found ourselves in. And
0: sorry, Loki's just sticking his phone on charge right there, which is why the sound might be dipping a little bit.
3: Yeah, yeah. So in that situation, you really have to start using what tools exist. And for me, music is the tool that exists. It's the biggest equalizer that I have. You know, if I speak just me, it doesn't carry the same weight as it may if speaking as low key.
0: Yeah, this is true.
3: And so that kind of it turned a lot of people into campaigners for people's health and safety.
0: Right.
3: Especially when you take into account that over 300 buildings in the country have this a similar combination of this arconic cladding with 6 millimeters of polyethylene in the middle of it and Celotex RS5000 insulation that Grenfell had. You're talking cinemas, you're talking schools, you're talking hospitals, you're even talking army barracks. How is it that the national conversation has been converted into, do Muslims have the right to live in social housing in Kensington, rather than are these US in the case of Arconic and French in the case of Celotex construction companies endangering the lives of people that live in this country?
0: Yeah.
2: Standard.
3: And why is it people that lost their family members or people that witnessed that and lost people they love have had to turn into campaigners?
0: Yeah, you know, for something so horrible for something so horrible to have taken place, it is absolutely strange that there is so little visibly being kind of done to bring about some kind of to bring someone to justice, really, to find out how the hell who was responsible for it. It is astounding, and it remains so. We should get into some music because you are, you know, one of the most talented MCs in the world.
3: That's you, bro. That's
0: after
3: you,
0: all. Bro, after I was trying to be like you, fam.
3: Nah. You know one amazing lyric that I remember from Deal Real to this day? And I actually recorded it on a really small camera.
0: I remember that camera you used to have, the little flip thing. Yeah, I remember that.
3: Yeah. And you said something. You rhymed. You said they only give us Metropolitan Police, but they're about as good for us as Belgium chocolate is for tea.
0: Oh, I used to love them kind of rhyme schemes back then.
3: That's exquisite.
0: Multisyllabic my thing.
3: That is exquisite.
0: Honestly, multisyllabic was my thing. I came across Loki at Deal Real. Shout out to Deal Real, by the way, because if
3: definitely.
0: It wasn't for that, that was a haven for MCs in London. I used to kind of skip university like lectures to go to the open mic on Fridays, and you'd see, you know, Loki was a regular there, Skinny Man, Black Twang, a lot of Deal Real alumni. You know, Mark Ronson is alumni.
3: Mos Def,
0: Estelle. Mm-hmm. You know, these are all people that kind of were represented at some point by, you know, Vincent or yeah. Tony, or just came through to kind of bless the mic or, you know, do some kind of promo. It was amazing. And that's where I met Lowkey.
3: A room about the size of this. And,
0: yeah.
3: And what's great about it is you couldn't hide.
0: Not at all.
3: You couldn't hide.
0: In
3: terms of, in terms of lyricism. And also, there was a kind of... It was utopian, bruv.
0: Yeah.
3: It was like a, it was like a world where all that mattered was people coming together and spitting bars and MCs, and it was amazing, man.
0: Man,
3: it was
0: God
3: amazing.
0: Bless.
3: What a loss.
0: Yeah.
3: What a loss.
0: Big time. Big time. But yes, sorry, I went off on a bit of a tangent there. If you would do us the honour of introducing the song we're about to play.
3: Which one is it?
0: Yeah, Natalie, which one is it? You usually
1: I do, it was all about Return Of.
3: Okay, so the track we're about to play is called The Return of Lowkey. And you can listen to it now on Spotify on the Rep UK playlist. Yeah, check it out.
2: Because there's a major demand for Lowkey material. Do you think we're going to get more Lowkey material in 2016?
4: I don't know about in 2016, but I would find it hard to believe that never in his life has he ever been. Someone naturally that talented, that brilliant an MC, with music just flowing through his veins, I would be very surprised if he never ever comes back.
5: Lowkey's one of them people, and like his energy was right. Certain people's energies are off, and I just think we're on a different side spiritually, on a deeper thing. I just feel like you're on the other side spiritually. You know?

pretending to me with the arms of the beast, harvest them with the teeth. If you're unhappy when you come at me, never miss, make you run, scatty dumb, scallywags are getting dissed. Trump rally with a gun carried in your fist, that's a punk patty and a Trump chatty terrorist. Intellect, still the sickest on the internet, didn't know that I'll kill you slow like a cigarette. Outlying, you get outlined like a silhouette. Been a vet that didn't pair the illest and I'm still a threat.

0: With a very emphatic outro there by Charlie Sloth. He's a rap connoisseur though, man. So to get him speaking at length on something, man, I really rate Charlie and I really respect him. And he definitely respects real lyricists like yourself. You've got to do like two legendary Fire in the Booth. So it shows that he rates rappers like real rapping ass motherfuckers. And that's good. But also the singles taken from the return album, the new album, which is like a sequel to Soundtrack to the Struggle, but what I'm most interested in talking about before we play a game is the time you spent in Palestine, because we were speaking earlier on about, you know, us bumping into each other in Highbury years ago, but for years before that, or for a long time before that, you'd been living in Palestine, right?
1: Yeah, that's right.
0: What were you doing over there? Like, did you kind of immerse yourself in the music scene over there? Is there a rap scene in Palestine as well?
1: Well, I have a qualification as a personal trainer.
0: Yeah.
1: And I have a qualification as an English teacher. Mm-hmm. I was doing some of that over there as well.
0: Incredible.
1: You know, we were under Israeli occupation, which is in contradiction of Resolution 242 of the United Nations. So it's against international law that Palestine is still occupied up until today, since 1967. Well, the West Bank, which is where I was. Yeah, it was amazing. I think I learned a lot about friendship. I learned a lot about kindness. I learned a lot about optimism and positivity in the face of crushing material conditions. I think I learned a lot about myself as well. And I think that there were so many things that I saw there that I felt, if I was able to implement and apply in my own life here, I think I would be generally more positive and generally happier as well. I think people sometimes can look at people suffering in crushing political situations as merely victims and take away their agency. But in fact, there's so many ways in which that clarity of right and wrong within the society, and that drawing together and that feeling of unity to some extent can lead to a more cohesive society, a more friendly and more happy society in some ways. And so I think seeing that was also an educational process for me, seeing that the level of complexity within this society is obviously a blessing technologically, but it's also a curse in some ways in terms of personal social relations.
0: Absolutely.
1: And so I think that being there definitely was a learning process in that regard.
0: Yeah, fair. Mm-hmm. And then any plans to gig there or anything?
1: I think it's very unlikely I'll be allowed back in now, because there's been changes in the law. Mm. I'm a patron of the Palestine Solidarity Campaign. Mm-hmm. I am honoured to have been active on the issue for many years. Because of that, the changes in the law by the Israeli state at this stage make it very unlikely that somebody who's a patron for an organisation like the Palestine Solidarity Campaign will be allowed back in.
0: That's
1: so
0: terrible.
1: So I think there's many, many friends that I have there that, I mean, it's tiny. This is like a kind of a drop in the ocean in comparison to what the situation is like for people living there today, or people that have not been allowed to return to their homes as they should have under UN Resolution 194, the right of return for people driven out of their houses during war. So for me, it's not a big deal, but it is obviously quite sad, because I have really good friends who I love there and who I deeply, deeply care about, that I think is very unlikely I'll be able to see them, at least for the foreseeable future. Damn. But I'm also not allowed to travel to the United States. Haven't been told why. Been told that my travel to the United States is not authorized.
0: Damn.
1: By the US government.
2: That's mad.
1: I was booked for a show there last year. So, you know, when we talk about the idea of, okay, freedom of speech and things like that,
0: I realised quite a while ago there's no such thing.
1: Well, I mean, do I have it in this situation? Mm. We have a programme in schools called Prevent, which is basically, and not just in schools, but in almost all public sector institutions, including the GPs in hospitals, where if children are perceived

0: to have views which are critical of British foreign policy, they are then reported. You know, you have how many children? What do you think is the youngest child in this country that has been referred on the Prevent program to what they call the diversion program?
1: I have no idea. I'm going to guess.
0: 3 years old.
1: What the?
0: 3 years old. You've had kids who have been referred under this program for saying they live in a terrorist house, for drawing a picture of a cucumber and pronouncing the word cucumber in a way that the teacher deemed to be. You know, people have been reported for wearing Free Palestine badges, and these are kids.
1: Wow.
0: So if that level of, frankly, totalitarian-like thinking towards thought, and it's
1: quite
0: kind of thought policing,
1: as well.
0: Applies to children, how do you think it applies potentially
2: to adults?
0: To somebody that's racialized the way I can be in this society, that has, you know, millions of views on YouTube propagating critical ideas about British foreign policy and US foreign policy.
1: Yeah.
0: How's that going to affect your life?
1: Yeah, if a 3 year old can't get away with it, what hope have you got?
2: That's true.
1: Damn. You know. Hopefully things change, mate, honestly. Hopefully things change.
0: Yeah.
1: We should lighten the mood right now, I think.
3: We should. I'm going to cut the game down because we're running out of time.
1: Okay, yes. But we get to play one.
3: But you do get to play a little game, Loki.
0: Yes.
3: You are Loki. And your demeanour, you're coming in here quite Loki, quite quiet.
0: Right.
3: What else is Loki? I'm sure you're all aware, everyone's favourite ASMR.
1: Right.
3: You all know what that is, right?
1: Yep. I can't remember what it stands for, but
3: autonomous
1: I know.
3: Autonomous sensory meridian response.
1: That's
3: I checked. Okay. So what I'm going to do is I'm going to play some clips of some songs, which has been done to an ASMR. I personally find this like nails down a blackboard. It makes me...
1: Right.
3: But I'm going to take... I'm going to do it for you. I'm going to listen
1: so
3: to
1: brave.
3: It. Okay. Thank you. I'm really a brave. Okay. So
2: how
3: here's
2: many
3: some,
2: are we looking at?
3: Well, I'm going to see how many we've got time for. So there is actually six. We probably won't have time for all of them. I'm going to get through. Anyway, here is... So just write down what the song is, or the singer is, the former is, and the song title, please. This is number one. Okay.
1: Oh, that sounds familiar.
3: Does sound familiar. Very familiar. Big, big song. Big, big song. This is an American group that would probably go well with rice.
2: Okay.
3: If they were punched in the...
2: All right, stop. All right, okay. Stop talking.
1: I'll have to swing back around for that one later.
3: Okay, any idea of the song? All right, I'll play one more time. I have no swinging back rounds. You get it now, it's gone.
1: That sounds
3: think
1: so
3: of,
1: familiar.
3: Think of a hit by them. They've got a lot.
2: Just chill and
3: just
2: current.
3: Chill. Right,
1: okay. I'll get it.
3: All right, okay. Here's number two.
4: Say I gotta dance, I make money moves.
3: I hate it. I'm sorry, I hate that sort of...
2: Oh, okay.
3: You got that one?
4: Say I gotta dance, I make money moves.
1: I don't know
3: what
1: what's wrong with me
3: today. What do you think of ASMR? Do you like this? It sounds horrible, right?
1: It's a bit loud.
3: Like
1: it's a bit intense.
3: Okay,
2: right,
3: do you have any idea about this, Loki?
0: The first one,
3: this
0: I have
3: one,
0: an idea about, but this one I'm,
3: this
0: I'm
3: is,
0: lost.
3: This particular track was the first song by a solo female rapper to top the US charts since Lauryn Hill.
2: There we go, there we go. And that's it. That's the only clue.
3: Are you secretly into ASMR, Marcel?
1: You know, he's got this mixtape.
3: Okay, here's number three.
4: Hello.
1: Oh, right.
3: Very easy, right?
2: Yeah.
3: Not for Marcel, so no clues, because you didn't like me giving up the
2: what
3: other
2: What do you
3: two.
2: Mean? I get a clue.
3: Do you? You didn't like you? Were like, okay.
2: Once you said the clue.
3: The title of this song actually came from Kathleen Hanna from a band called Bikini Kill, who said that the lead singer smelt like it.
2: Well, bloody hell, Nana.
3: So there we go. I think that actually makes it quite easy, personally.
0: I really appreciate your clues.
3: Thank you.
0: They're generous.
3: Thank you. Right, here we go with number four.
1: Oh.
3: Okay, come on.
1: Oh, yeah, I know that, I think. Is this number four?
3: I think that you might have mentioned them earlier. Maybe,
1: is this number four?
3: Of working with them. Yeah, it's number four. You won't hear this song on FM radio. See what I did there?
1: I do see what you did there.
3: Yeah.
1: And I was impressed.
3: Thank you.
1: Okay.
3: Anyone got that? Do you need it again? One more?
0: Yeah,
3: quickly. Okay. Number five.
1: What the fuck was that noise?
3: If he was in here now as a guest, he wouldn't ask me to turn the air conditioner on.
1: Oh, okay, yeah. Okay.
3: Ah, can't see. You were so
1: is that number five?
3: When you started,
1: was that number five?
3: So confident.
2: I'm
3: at the
2: very
3: beginning.
2: Upset about
1: no,
2: it.
1: Is that number five?
3: That's five. And then quickly, this is for number six.
4: It's just a jump to the left. Just a jump to the left.
1: Oh, wait.
3: Despite this film's name, comes from a film. It does not star Sylvester Stallone or feature any boxing at all.
2: Huh?
3: Think about it.
2: Say that again.
3: So. This is a song from a film, but it doesn't feature any boxing or Sylvester Stallone. But think about what film he was in that was a boxing film. Okay, yeah. We're moving on. You look for... Okay, right. Low-key, what did you get for number one, please?
1: Oh,
0: it's the Black Eyed Peas.
3: Uh-huh.
0: I don't know the name of it.
3: What did you get, Michael?
1: I got Black Eyed Peas, My Humps.
3: Mm-hmm. And Marcel?
2: Black Eyed Peas, My Humps.
3: Well, it was actually...
1: Oh, fuck off.
3: Horrible. Okay. Wow. Number two, what did you get, Marcel?
2: Cardi B, Bodak Yellow.
3: Uh huh. Low key.
1: That's what it was.
3: What did you get? What did you get? You got Cardi B. What did you get?
1: I didn't get anything.
3: Let's see if it was Cardi B.
4: Sad little bitch. You can't fuck on me if you want to. These expensive, these bloody shoes. Store, I can't get a ball of that.
3: Michael Payne, number three, what did you get?
1: Nirvana, Smells Like Teen Spirit.
3: Marcel Somerville?
2: I got Nirvana, but I couldn't remember what the name was
3: and
2: called.
3: And then what did you get, Lake? I think you
0: Nirvana
3: got
0: Nirvana, Smells Like Teen Spirit.
3: Yeah, yeah, let's have a little listen to that one.
4: With the lights out, it's less dangerous. Here we are now.
1: Sounds like one of the songs that, like, travel companies use when they can't afford to license the real song.
3: Number four, what did you get, Michael Payne?
1: Big Shaq, Man's Not Hot. No, sorry.
3: No, you didn't get that.
1: Arctic Monkeys, Do I Want to Know.
3: Marcel, what did you get?
2: I got Arctic Monkeys, but I didn't know the name of the song.
3: Loki, what did you get?
0: I'm the same as Marcel.
3: So you did get Arctic Monkeys. Yeah, okay, yeah. Let's have that was number four.

0: That's actually all right, that one. Number five, Loki, what did you get?
1: Big Shaq.
0: Uh-huh.
1: Men's Not Hot.
0: Good. Come on. You know what Michael Payne got. What did you get, Marcel?
2: See, I didn't write it down.
0: Didn't write it down. Can't get it then.
3: Two plus two is four. Minus one is three. Quick math.
4: That's incredible.
0: And finally, Marcel, number six.
2: I didn't get number six either.
0: Didn't get six. What did you get, Loki?
1: I didn't get it.
0: What did you get, Michael Payne?
4: Rocky Horror Picture Show.
0: Yeah, do you know what the song is? I gave a point to Marcel by mistake. Whoops. Trying to fix it. What's the song? It's just a jump to the left.
4: It's not a Monster Mash, is it?
0: Step to the right.
4: Let's
0: do the...
4: Oh, Time Warp.
0: Yeah.
2: He didn't get it though.
0: He didn't get it, all right, he didn't get that.
2: Listen.
0: I didn't give it to him.
2: You better not give it to him.
4: I definitely got Rocky Horror Picture Show.
2: What kind of gifts were they? Okay, what song is it?
0: Okay, in third place, sadly, is Marcel Somerville with five.
2: Yes!
0: Second place, very close, but Loki was seven. And Michael Payne wins with
2: yes! It's a draw, bro.
4: It's a draw.
2: I'm going to get you week after next
4: because you're not here next week.
2: We'll see.
4: We don't have very much time left of the show. All that's left to say to Loki is thank you so much for passing through. It's such a shame that we couldn't have you for longer. I could literally sit here and listen to you talk all day, mate. Pleasure to have you come through. Have you play the new single to us. The album's out in April.
5: Yes, the 5th of April. Yep. I was going to say, we've got a gig at the Royal Albert Hall next
4: Amazing.
5: Week on Wednesday, the 27th.
4: Mm-hmm.
5: You're all welcome if you'd like to come.
4: Thank you.
5: And then the
4: great
5: London
4: venue.
5: Yeah, the 19th of April. Also, we are at Hackney Arts Centre. It's now called Earth.
4: Yep.
5: And we've got a gig there, so you're all welcome to come.
4: Amazing. Yep. Thank you so much. Where can people find you, just in case they've been living under a rock when it comes to UK rap and don't know?
5: Instagram, Loki Online. You want to look at Loki Online on Twitter with a zero rather than an O, or Loki Tour on Facebook, and I'm there.
4: Amazing.
5: Thank you for the support, bro.
4: No, not at all, man. It's an absolute pleasure to have you come through, man. Once again, Loki, we're going to get into a song now, and then when we come back, we've got a few minutes to chat to DTG.

0: Wow. Love Ain't Enough by Jacob Banks featuring Man of the Moment Gets.
1: Jacob Banks is sick.
0: Jacob Banks is amazing.
2: He's really nice.
0: He's busting in America as well.
2: Yeah, of course. You know, we spoke to him.
0: But it makes perfect sense. Mm. He's got the type of voice that you hear on the theme tune to like a big Netflix series.
1: Listen. His song was on, you know, Power.
0: Yeah.
1: It was like one of the final songs on one of the thing, and that made me listen to it.
0: Yeah.
1: But Unknown, it's a banger.
0: Yeah.
1: And then like from that, I've just been like a massive fan. So
0: yeah, man. Big ups to Jacob Banks, man. All right, so we got our last guest of the day in, and we've got 13 minutes or so to chat to him. Callum McSwiggan's up next.
2: Yes.
0: Yep. And but for now, it's DTG, right? Deji the Gamer.
3: Correct.
0: Yeah. Are we calling you DTG or Deji the Gamer though?
3: Just call me Deji.
2: Or Deji.
0: Yeah, just Deji. Just Deji. Deji's fine. Yeah. All right.
1: First name basis. Come on.
2: First name basis. Yeah.
0: So, what came first, YouTube? Because you're an up and coming YouTuber.
3: Yeah.
0: But also a spitter. So, what came first?
3: YouTube came first.
0: Okay. And what made you want to pick up the mic then? Well, it's obvious with this song.
3: Yeah.
0: But I'm assuming this isn't your first ever recording.
3: Nah.
0: So, what made you want to pick up the mic?
3: I mean, music's always been like, you know, it's always there. You hear it everywhere. It's like, I don't know, I grew up with like a sort of musical background in a sense. Like, it's just everywhere. I was always in choirs.
0: Uh-huh.
3: Mum was in choirs.
0: That's interesting. Choirs.
3: Yeah.
0: Gospel.
3: Church and school as well. I took part in school choirs. Choirs outside of school as well, like extracurriculum.
0: Okay.
3: And, I mean, I made a couple of tracks with my friends for like bands back in the days, like year 9, year 10.
0: Yeah.
3: And then, really and truly, when I dropped my first proper single, you could say, it was kind of like, it was just a time where all of my friends were kind of doing it as well, and I was like, wait, I can do this as well, so why not do it?
0: Why not organic like that.
3: And this
0: particular song, Teresa,
3: yeah,
0: it's obviously a politically charged song.
3: A little bit.
0: All right, we'll decide. We'll let the listeners decide when they hear it. But what was the kind of motive behind the song? What was the what was the motivation behind this particular song?
3: Well,
0: for you,
3: I mean, I came across your instrumental, which was produced by my friend Seven. Shout out to him.
0: Mm.
3: And I was like, yo, like, what are you doing with this? He's like, I'm not doing anything. But I was like, cool, I am. So obviously, you wrote the hook based around Theresa May.
0: Yeah,
3: but more based around girls in general.
0: Yeah.
3: It's like,
0: well, it's all political, isn't it? Relationships.
1: Politics.
3: Serious, man. But yeah, it's literally just about girls who lie, which obviously, as we know, happens a lot.
2: We do. I know, we do.
0: You're lying now.
2: Sorry,
0: you don't even know.
3: So yeah, man, that's literally how it came about. And then the rest of the song, like the verses, I just wrote according to the chorus, really.
0: Yeah.
3: Yeah.
0: Have you ever lied to a girl, though?
3: Of course. But it's like, I don't tell lies that are peak. Like, I don't say the mad things. It's just like
1: the detrimental ones. It's like white lies.
0: Little white lies. Uh-huh.
3: Little white lies. But little white lies. It don't harm no one.
0: Yeah, okay. I hear that. We should get into the song because, like I said, we've only got about 10 minutes left, and we should definitely listen to the tune and have a little bit of a chat when we come back on the other side of this. So if you do us the honour of introducing the song.
3: Okay, guys, well, we're about to play my single, Teresa, out now on all platforms. All right, I hope you guys enjoy.

0: That's Teresa.
1: Yo, that's a nice vibe as well, man. I'm liking that.
0: Very summery. Very summery. Are you kind of are you looking forward to the festival season? I know that's a question that you couldn't really ask. you know, an urban artist back in the day, they'd be like, "What are you talking about?"
1: But now there was only a few. There was only a few to really touch.
0: This is the thing. But are you looking forward to it?
2: Yeah, man, 100%. It's always a good time.
0: Can people see you on any stages over the summer?
2: We hope so.
0: Yeah,
2: we can only hope so, man. He knows.
0: Mm-hmm. Well, let's get into the origins of like Deji the gamer, you know, because it started on YouTube.
2: Yeah.
0: As a gamer, right? And I find, and I don't know much about the community, but I find that music and YouTube go hand in hand. There's a lot of I feel like there's a lot of crossover. There's a lot of really good, a lot of really big MCs that are friends with big YouTubers.
2: Yeah.
0: And is that the case with you? Have you got like some quite high profile friends in the YouTubing world? And is this something that do the two cross over? Is there a lot of kind of promoting your music on YouTube as well?
2: I mean, well, from on the basis of what you're saying, it's like with a lot of artists. A lot of artists grew up watching YouTubers as well. And like coincidentally, a lot of YouTubers fell in love with said artist's music.
0: So yeah,
2: they kind of like link up like via social media or something like networking. With me, it's more of, since I've obviously started off with YouTube, I've networked in a, like as a YouTuber, so I've made friends with high profile YouTubers.
0: Mm-hmm.
2: So obviously, yeah, they have listened to my music and they do promote my music if I ask them to or whatever, or like willingly, either way. Yeah.
0: Okay, cool. And you've amassed 150,000 subscribers and counting.
2: Yeah.
0: Okay, how quickly did you manage to do that? Because that's a huge number.
1: That's a sick number.
0: That's a huge number. How quickly the kind of, you know, what is the kind of rate? If I start a YouTube channel now and I stick on like FIFA 98, how can I become a gamer / YouTuber with my copy of FIFA 98?
2: I mean, it's actually quite hard. Oh. I can't lie, because everyone's doing it. Like, everyone's doing it.
0: But no one's got FIFA 98. Anymore.
1: retro gaming.
3: So you're paying on 150k on FIFA 98.
0: Yeah.
3: I think it needs another hook.
0: 21 years later, that could call my YouTube channel. I could just play games that are 21 years old.
3: Right.
2: I mean, to be fair, if you do have FIFA 98, that's worth a lot of money now.
3: Oh.
0: I probably can dig it up at my mum somewhere. You know?
2: That is worth peas, but.
0: Okay, I'll just buy YouTube. I'll just sell my copy of FIFA 98 and just buy YouTube.
3: I know, when you just have a little guest appearance on your channel.
0: Yeah.
3: And that will boost.
0: I challenge
3: audience.
0: You to a game of FIFA 98 on your YouTube channel the day before I start my own. Conveniently.
2: Yeah, man. Like, with the whole gaming side of YouTube, it is long because there's a lot that goes into it. Obviously, you have to record yourself.
0: Of course.
2: As well as the gameplay.
0: Yeah.
2: Make sure it's synced up.
0: Yeah.
2: And just edit it, really. It's just really long.
0: And do you, like, your it's obviously a personality that people are attracted to.
2: Yeah.
0: Is that something that you feel you have to, like, I don't know, exaggerate sort of the main traits of? Or do you just purely be yourself and trust that people will kind of gravitate towards you?
2: I mean, it depends, like, what sort of audience you're looking for. Obviously, I'm more of, like, a child's entertainer. So at times, certain things were forced. Like, if I'm not feeling my best, I'll put on that smile and I'll be as loud as I can.
0: Right.
2: Obviously, kids love that stuff. Mm. But over time, I just grew into the, like, what I made myself. Like,
0: yeah, of course. Then,
2: like, I just became that bubbly person, that person that people love watching, love listening to.
0: Right.
2: And it just molded into it, really. So I guess it's kind of like a fake it till you make it sort of thing. Yeah. But yeah,
0: just to a certain degree, I suppose. Yeah,
2: but a lot of people, like a lot of creators I have met, are very different offline.
0: Yeah, I hear that.
2: It doesn't mean that it's a bad thing, but it's like, it's just their persona.
0: Yeah.
2: Which is understandable. It's like with everything.
0: Fair play. Lovely note to end on. That's all we got time for, I'm afraid. Thank you so much to Deji for coming through to chat to us about the brand new single, which is out now. It's called Teresa. Thank you so much to Loki for chatting to us at length. And shout out to Skinny Malone as well for coming in to chat to us about new music. We'll be back next week. It's FUBAR.

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1: And we're off. We're going. There we go. I was just saying to Nat, it's a long minute, you know. We gear up and then we don't put gear on, you know, but we like get in the right gear, the right mind space to, you know, do top level
2: broadcasting.
1: And and I've, you know, Matt said, well, 2 minutes to go, but he said it at 1:59, and you go, no, 1 minute to go, and we waited for a minute, and then all the chat dries up.
2: We stopped talking because we were awaiting the start of the show, because it would be unprofessional to just start it.
1: There's no point in getting into a chat, is there, if we know that we're going to have to start radio broadcasting like again. So here we are. You know what, I'm knackered because I got the other week, last Sunday, not the Sunday just gone, the Sunday before, I got a trapped nerve somewhere in my neck, right, and I could feel it from the base of my skull all the way down my left shoulder blade, all the way down to halfway down my left shoulder, like basically my shoulder muscle, right? And then down my back and into the base of my spine. So that's been really painful. So I've been sort of like trying to do, I've been going back to the gym, so I've been doing stretches and stuff. Yesterday it wasn't really arm day. I'm so shit at the gym again. I'm basically starting from scratch. But I did some arm stuff. And
2: when you say arm day, right, is that, I know you can have arm day and leg day and all that, is arm day easier? What's the significance?
1: They're all awful, but while you're doing arm day, you're thinking, I can't wait for leg day. And when you're doing leg day, I think probably leg day is easier, but I think people don't enjoy leg day as much. I don't know why that is. Maybe it's because you don't get to show off your legs as much.
2: I think that's right. When people show their muscles off in their arms, and they're like, no one ever does that with your legs, do you?
1: When I do. When you do a month in Edinburgh and you're walking up and down all them hills, then you know, at the end of that, my calves are absolutely fucking mooing. Like, they're fucking huge calves. I'm very proud of my legs. The rest of my body is an absolute fucking car crash. So I've just started again. And I was really pleased with myself yesterday because I did the gym and then I was just like, oh, I thought my arms were going to be useless. But no, I could actually, they're not like painful or stiff. And then at like 2 o'clock, I went to bed like at 10:30 last night. And then at 2 o'clock in the morning, you know, I moved and put my arms under the pillow and I just woke up in agony and basically my arms were absolutely fucked, right? I mean, only because of good reasons, you know, they're rebuilding the muscles and they'll be rebuilt. You've got to tear the muscle to build the muscle, right? And I just want to lose some weight before I'm 40. And
2: too late for me.
1: Well, you're over 40.
2: Yeah.
1: So you can't even learn to cook before you're 40. You can't do anything before you're 40 now, which is fine. I'm just like, it's just a limitation. Do you know what I mean?
2: Really?
1: But it's nothing to be down about or depressed. I also think that I've been putting all of... Anyway, my point is, then I woke up early for a meeting and they haven't phoned. So I guess I'm not prioritised in their life, in their schedule. So that was a waste of time. So not only did I have a pain-filled, sleepless night, but I woke up early for no reason whatsoever. I did finish off these shelves for these...
2: they look nice.
1: My DVDs, but they're way too small. I got them to replace... I've got, like, these two fruit crates, and you can't see them. I've got these fruit crates that I keep my DVDs in, and I bought these shelves to replace them because I wanted them a bit more ordered and structured. And they're the wrong tools for the job, my friend. They're the wrong tools for the job. But I have to finish them off with my awful arms. So that's been an interesting morning.
2: do you mean the shelves won't have all of the stuff from the fruit crate in them, or they're too tall in that the DVDs are too tall for them?
1: No, I bought them specifically to hold DVDs, so they can fit DVDs, but they can't fit as many DVDs as I need, and so they are ultimately pointless. But the other thing, before we get into the show, the other thing I was thinking was, you know, I've been putting a lot of pressure on myself. Obviously, this has been a bit of a write-off this year. I've got quite a lot of stuff done, like work done, but in terms of sort of like personal health and, exercise and all of that stuff, that sort of went out the window quite early on, and I'm sort of like just trying to get back into it. But like I say, I'm 40 this year, 40 in 5 weeks. It'll be 4 weeks by the time this comes out. So I'm sort of... I wanted to spend this year getting into peak physical. I want to get into peak physical fitness this year before I was 40, nice, and sort of, be the best that I could be. I still think that it's possible to get into some pretty good shape. Yeah. You know, I'm eating healthy. To be fair, I don't eat that much anyway. I just drink a lot. But I'm eating healthy. I'm not drinking. I'm exercising. The other thing is kind of like I go to the gym. I'm going, because I'm getting back into it and I'm poor, I'm going to the gym twice a week. And then I realise that you actually have to do exercise in between that. So I'm going to go for walks every day. So that's good. But the other thing is I put all this pressure on this date that's looming. It's on the horizon. It's been on the horizon for 40 years. I put all this pressure on it. And I realized that I was like really beating myself up about the fact that I'm not actually going to make my goal. And then I realized that, you know, I'm not going to die on my 40th birthday. You know, it's not like it's a work in progress, isn't it? And you just have to, what I'm thinking is, you know, I'm going to really get into it and get into sort of like a way of living. And then I'll continue that throughout my 40th year.
2: Still,
1: it's also sort of like, what are you going to do for your birthday? You can't really celebrate, you know. I know other people who have had birthdays. I'm not like a year older, but I'm like 6 months older than a lot of my friends. And they've had sort of like birthdays in lockdown where they've been 39 and it's been sort of like a bit limp. And they've been like, well, we're not technically in lockdown. So I don't know. But I think that, you know, I'm going to do something else. Do you know what I mean? I wanted to go away for my birthday. But I think what I'll do is I'll go away at some point within the year. Hmm. And I'll say, this is the thing. But that's it. But I'm tired. I'm old. I'm angry. So, you're listening to Five Star Family Fun Size Fan Club. My name's Nick. I'm joined by...
2: Daniel Metcalf.
1: Nathaniel Metcalf, and you're listening to Friday's Fan Club, or Mondays, depending on what, it could be any day of the week that you're listening to it. Let's not get bogged down in the...
2: Doesn't matter. If you like.
1: Do what you, just listen to it when you bloody like. You can listen to half of it in the bath, and the other half in the bath the next week. Do you know what I mean? I couldn't think of another one. But, yeah, it didn't matter. Just as long as you are enjoying... leave those likes, punch that subscribe, hit that repeat, and what's the first rule of Fan Club? Tell your friends about Fan Club. Second rule of Fan Club is,
2: please, for the love of God, tell your friends.
1: Absolutely. And we've done it right. We're off. I'm trying to be high energy, but I'm slightly low energy because I'm basically, my body is crippled and I'm exhausted. So, Nathaniel, what have you been up to this week? Have you seen anything that you like?
2: Seen far too many films, Nick. An embarrassment of riches.
1: I've seen two films.
2: Oh, good for you. That's the right amount, I think.
1: No. I've been rationing films to myself because I feel bad if I watch a film.
2: Now
1: really, all I want to do is just take a day off and just sit down and just watch films all day, every day, and that is that. I've even got three films that I want to watch or I need to watch for work, and I haven't got around to watching them. But my laptop broke and I can't watch stuff off my laptop now. And my Sky remote control doesn't work. I mean, there's just no, like, all of the technology in my flat just doesn't work. And I can't do anything. It's, oh God, it's just, what have you seen?
2: I'll give you the lowdown. Blowout. The Lost Boys. The Equalizer 2. They'll Love Me When I'm Dead. From Russia with Love. Next Goal Wins. The Other Side of the Wind. American Psycho 2. The Terminator.
1: Yes. What was the one that was They'll Love Me When I'm Dead?
2: I've watched that. That's the one which is that Orson Welles documentary.
1: Oh, I've seen that.
2: Yeah.
1: Is that about the making of the film that didn't get made?
2: Yeah, and then I watched the film. And the documentary doesn't make you want to watch the film at all. Makes you think that looks hard going.
1: Yeah.
2: And I watched the film, and it's actually all right. It's fine. Quite funny.
1: Oh, hang on. They'll Love Me When I'm Dead is the actual film that the documentary is based on?
2: No, the film's called The Other Side of the Wind.
1: Right. Did you watch that?
2: Yeah. It was all right.
1: Did you watch it first or after?
2: After.
1: So hang on, The Other Side of the Wind is one of the films you've seen this week?
2: Yes.
1: Did you say that?
2: I did.
1: I think I was so caught on trying to remember They'll Love Me When I'm Dead. Oh, God. I can't even interview you. What are we going to do when the guest comes on? Okay, right. So take us through it.
2: All of them?
1: Yeah.
2: Blowout, I saw, which is the John Travolta, Brian De Palma film, as my ongoing Brian De Palma watch carries on.
1: It's the best Brian De Palma.
2: Probably the best. But it's certainly the most Brian De Palma. It's the ultimate Brian De Palma film.
1: I watched
2: Carrie last week, and I was really struck by how great Carrie is. But it's not necessarily like, that feels like it's part a De Palma film and part like, it does, the fact that it's Stephen King adaptation sort of holds over it very. But
1: not that it cheapens it. I think Carrie is an incredible film. But what I would also say about Carrie is that, yeah, it's a Stephen King adaptation, so it sort of like loses some points. Not because Stephen King adaptations are bad, and it's one of the best ones, but just because it isn't pure De Palma. Whereas I would say Blowout hits that sweet spot between Alfred Hitchcock homage without really being directly based on an Alfred Hitchcock thing. And it's sort of based on Blow Up, but I watched Blow Up and they are quite different. So it's sort of like inspired by stuff, which is what he does. Not really like an early Tarantino, because he sort of tries to mix his inspirations up a little bit more subtly, doesn't he? Whereas Tarantino's kind of like going, if you've seen these films, you'll get these references. Whereas De Palma's kind of like going, it's vaguely sort of like that.
2: And it's almost in style and things, isn't it? He's taking little... I suppose he does do that a bit. And I later that week or this week, I've watched From Russia with Love, second James Bond film, which is mainly just a thing on a train. It's funny when you think of them as being big all over the world, and like most of the film is on a train.
1: I've never seen it.
2: Well, the villain in that is
1: Robert Shaw,
2: and his character apparently is what the John Lithgow character in Blowout is based on. And you watch it and go, you can't really see it, except he does have that watch. So that's what that watch is, with the wire, the killing.
1: Is that where it's from Russia with Love?
2: Yeah, that's apparently what it is. And apparently that character is based on the Robert Shaw character. But when you watch it, it's hard to tell. You wouldn't maybe come to that.
1: Maybe on the writing stage, do you know what I mean? Yeah. But as soon as you hired John Lithgow, it's like he let him do his own thing, surely.
2: And also, that one of the nice things about that is he's kind of hired by government as being a bit of a government assassin, except you do get the impression he's sort of acting on his own as well, that he's more of a psychopath. He's not really...
1: All right. John Lithgow or John Lithgow?
2: No.
1: John Lithgow.
2: I've always said go, but I've heard it's pronounced gal. What do you say?
1: I've always said go, but now I think it's gal. But I felt like an absolute dick for saying gal. I felt like I was, I think maybe it's an American pronunciation. Okay, right, so John Lithgow, right? He is really great in Blowout. All right, okay, so I was on holiday in Portugal and they had sort of like screenings in the evenings and I watched Dr. No. And Dr. No is sort of like...
2: Dr. Now.
1: And I... Apocalypse No. And I've watched it and... and it's good. I watched the thing about the set design. He did all of the set designs. The guy that did the set designs, I think he did something crazy. Like, he did all of the set designs for Dr. No, including, like, these huge sort of, like, underground villain lairs. He did them all for, like, 15 grand?
2: Something like that, I think.
1: It was something ridiculous. And Stanley Kubrick saw it, and then he went, like, oh, I'll get you to do Dr. Strangelove and do, like, the war room and stuff like that. And in Dr. No, there are these... he's got this fish tank with these huge fish in it, right? And there's a line in it where Dr. No goes, oh, it's convex glass, so it makes the fish look bigger than they really are. And, and then Sean Connery has, like, this one-liner about fish. Like, well, you're not the biggest fish in the room. Or something, yeah, very clever. But it turns out that what happened was they had these... they wanted these big fish tanks in the lair. So they got these projection screens and they just needed, they back projected them on the set. And what they just had stock footage of fish. And they were goldfish, but they wanted them to be big. So they just showed these. It just blew up these huge images of goldfish swimming around in Dr. No's lair. And then Dr. No just goes, yeah, the tank's magnified. That's why they're big. And they just wrote it into the script to explain why the fish were so big.
2: It's like, well, Mr. Bond, in case you're wondering why my fish look weird, and it's insignificant.
1: It's also sort of like you never see the bad guy's plans actually play out. So that we know that the screenwriters have done their work, it's just like, well, at some point they better explain what the plan is because they're never going to get to finish it. So, you know, we don't want people to think that we haven't done our part of the deal where we didn't bother coming up with a decent plan, but there's really going to be no other place to put it because he's going to punch him in the face in a minute. So we'll just tell, you know, it's finding like an everyday solution to an out of this world problem. I don't know. I'm so tired. Dr. No is sort of like a weird one because it feels like a basic bitch spy movie, right? Oh, by the way, I've been using the phrase basic bitch all week, just so you know. So it's such a basic bitch movie, isn't it, Dr. No? And then From Russia With Love was kind of like a step up, but then Goldfinger is obviously that's the third Bond, and that's like...
2: I haven't watched that, yeah. I'm sort of trying to get my head around the Bonds, really. I've never, like, I feel like I'm missing something. And I watched the first one, and they're all like... I'm sort of watching them all like, yeah, they're all right. That's it, that's my whole take on it. I just watch them going... But they're quite oddly, like, the first two are oddly... They feel like British movies, and they're not huge budget movies either.
1: No.
2: They do feel like they're cutting, lots of stock footage, lots of things, you know, plane stock footage of plane landing in an airport. There's definitely some sort of foreign location shooting, but it's not to the extent they would become or not, and certainly not as big in scope at all. Like, as I say, like an hour of From Russia With Love is them on the Orient Express.
1: Yeah. I mean, I must have seen From Russia With Love at some point. I don't remember. I don't actually, not that I don't remember the film. I remember Robert Shaw. I remember the train. I remember the title song. I remember everything. I don't remember ever sitting down and watching it. Do you know?
2: That's what I'm trying to do. I'm trying to consciously watch these as individual films without the others getting in my way. Like, because they used to be on telly all the time. I'd probably dip in and out and see bits of them. And you can never remember which one. Yeah, this is Robert Shaw. He's got, you know, he's got his cutthroat wire coming out of his watch. And it's got Rosa Klebb, who's the woman who has knives come out of her shoe.
1: But it's difficult to watch James Bond films without the context, or with the context of the series, or without the context of all of the surrounding films. Yes. So just to watch them from beginning, like if go through Dr. No, From Russia with Love, Goldfinger, to watch them in order and to watch the series slowly evolve, I think you can get to a certain point and see the series slowly evolve from one thing to the next thing. And that's interesting to a point, but then it just gets to a point where they all sort of do start rolling into... I think if you think about them individually, you can go, yeah, absolutely. Live and Let Die was Roger Moore's first film. It was during a big spike in blaxploitation cinema, and so they set it with, like, in New York, and there were sort of, like, black cops in it, and there was, like, voodoo going on, and you go, yeah, it's like a product of its... It's like an exact product of its time. And, like, Moonraker was, obviously, 1978 or 9, just after Star Wars. And there was, like, a point where James Bond wasn't really influencing... pop culture. He was following. It's like Alice Cooper. When Alice Cooper first started in the early, in the late 60s, early 70s, he was like a trailblazer, you know. People would see him and go, we've never seen anything like this before. And then you skip to the end of the 70s and he's lost and he doesn't know what to do. And then you get to the 80s and he's doing new wave albums and he's kind of trying to do whatever like Motley Crue or Aerosmith are doing at the time. He's just literally playing catch up all the way up to the 2000s where he's done like a Marilyn Manson album, you know. Which is Brutal Planet. It's an industrial metal album. But it's kind of like... And it's sort of like that with James Bond, where he, in those first few films, they were finding their feet and they were creating something, probably inspired by a lot of TV spy stuff.
2: Well, what it feels like, it really does feel like that at that time, they really are pioneering, though. It does feel like there isn't really stuff like this before it. And it feels... late 60s, it's like 62, 63, the first couple, and they're so ahead of their time that they feel kind of psychedelic-y, and especially those kind of opening credit sequences, you go, right, what looked like this before this? I can't think. And when you think of stuff that looks like that, you think of stuff much later in the 60s, because they're people ripping off James Bond. I mean, the title sequences for like the something like Fistful of Dollars is absolutely taken off our... a James Bond or something. It has that sort of look entirely.
1: Have you ever seen the... here's another fact that I... It's not Sean Connery doing the... You know, the iris sort of scroll at the beginning when James Bond walks in and then he shoots down the barrel of the gun, which I didn't realise was a barrel of a gun for years. You go, are we looking at James Bond through the barrel of a gun? And then when he shoots, because that's what the spiral is. The spiral is the inside the barrel of the gun. And then he shoots it, and then blood sort of like comes down the screen, and you go, well, so is blood coming down the barrel of the gun? I don't get it. It's obviously, you know, expressionistic. But it's like, so it's not Sean Connery for the first three. I think it's Sean Connery's stuntman. And then he only comes in and does it after a certain while. I think he wears a hat in the first three.
2: Yes.
1: And then they get replaced. Have you ever seen Friday the 13th, where they do that?
2: No.
1: They did a thing where they were basically going, I think it's Jason Takes Manhattan, whichever number that is. I think that's 8.
2: I've seen that one, I think, as well, yeah.
1: I think it might be 8, or it might... Or maybe it's 5. Or maybe it's A New Beginning. it's one of the late ones where they've basically gone, Jason Voorhees is our James Bond. And there's a bit where Jason Voorhees comes on from the side of the screen and he turns around and he throws a machete at the camera and then blood comes down. And it's like, it's weird because it's kind of like a fairly, it's the eighth film.
2: Oh, I like that.
1: I think it's really funny because they obviously had a real sense of humour about themselves. They're just like, yeah, he's like James Bond. So we're actually going to do... And they only did it in one, but I would have been really happy if they'd done it in all of them, you know? Or all of the ones following that. Just gone, yeah, we've got to have the Jason Voorhees walk-on moment where he comes in. Like, he's a mass murderer. An undead, zombified mass murderer from beyond the grave. And he's got his own sort of like James Bond intro sequence.
2: I mean, it's... You know, you do also get the impression from watching them that you also never got, which I think is one of the ways people sort of re-examine James Bond now, and it's sort of part of the films. But in these early ones, you do just go, I mean, he is a bit of a prick, and he is, like, he's a hired killer, essentially. And he kills people who are sort of defenceless. So if you're a baddie, he will kill you, and he'll just, and will kill you violently if you're unarmed or... There's lots of that. Like, people come in and like, oh, well, fair enough, Bond, you've got me. And he's like, bang, you're dead. And I'll shoot you multiple times. And it's all like, and you go, this is quite weird. I mean, I don't know if it's sort of changed a lot, but you do watch it now and you sort of bristle a bit. It seems weird that he's such the hero of these things. And he's...
1: It was heroic, wasn't it? And it was pre-Vietnam. Mm. And it was kind of like violence was there for entertainment alone. Do you know what I mean? It wasn't really like a learning device in movies where you show kind of like, I don't know. But certainly for stuff like Bond, it was like the entertainment stuff. And I think it was only later on when people have, you know, people's attitudes towards women were different. People's attitude towards different races was different. Attitudes towards violence and violence towards women and all of this other stuff, right? And so when you look at the first 20, 25 years of Bond through today's eyes, the only way to really justify any of it is to say, yeah, he is a psychopathic, abusive, alcoholic misogynist. And that is what James Bond is, right? I'm sure that they could justify it at the time and go kind of like, oh, no, it's just like another romp with our favourite hero. But, like, times have changed to the point where that's what every franchise that goes on for 50 years. What, how many years? 50, 60 years?
2: Yeah, well over 50 years. That would be like, yeah, nearly getting on for 60 years.
1: So, I mean...
2: Oh, totally.
1: People's attitudes change. People's attitudes evolve, right? But a franchise is not a person. It's a snapshot of the time that that movie was made.
2: Yeah.
1: So Dr. No can't evolve, right? From Mushroom Love can't evolve. Whatever politics that film was going for at that time is in that film right now.
2: Yeah,
1: and you can retroactively change that. But basically what's happened is the franchise has had to evolve like a human would. Like a...
2: Are you sort of going, is this always the case? Or is this something that gets lightened up as it goes on? And you're just not sure. You go, because it is like, going, oh. Blimey, he really is like.
1: I think it lightens up with Roger Moore. Just, I don't think he kills any less, but I think he's much more flippant with it all.
2: Yeah,
1: so you like go, it's ridiculous.
2: Yeah,
1: you know, but he doesn't ever. I mean, he doesn't always go all out comedy, and sometimes he has some actual moments. You know, Roger Moore. I just don't really. I guess the problem with James Bond for me. Is that it's boring. And I just think it's one of those things where you're watching a James Bond film on ITV and then there's an ad break and you don't mind so much.
2: Mm.
1: You just think, fine. I think that because they're not Alfred Hitchcock films, right? If you sit down and you watch like a suspense thriller and it's Alfred Hitchcock and you go, oh, it's incredible. It's a piece of art. But it's not. It's like this long, ongoing franchise, and they had good directors, but not the best directors, and they weren't sort of visionary directors. And so you're kind of like, it's just part of this ongoing franchise with slow bits. Mm. And once you get... I don't find the things in James Bond entertaining. I don't find like, oh God, I love it when James Bond has sex with a woman.

0: 50% of the James Bond films. And yeah. The Timothy Dalton ones, I really like Timothy Dalton, but I cannot be fucked to sit through those films, you know. Yeah. Especially when they go, well, Living Daylights. I mean, it was very violent because License to Kill. It was very violent because it was made around the same time as the Lethal Weapon movies, and it was trying to keep up with Hollywood. You go, I'd rather watch Lethal Weapon. Mm. Like, I'd say, you know, they're kind of like also-rans when it comes to that. They only exist as watchable films in kind of like if the only other films that you're watching are Bond films.
1: Yes, yeah. I think that's it. I think if you were of that generation that grew up in the 60s, they really didn't feel like anything else, and so many other things were rip-offs of them. And I think afterwards, you know, by the time it hit the 70s, they're trying to... I mean, they're technically bigger films than most of those blaxploitation films. But they're still,
0: oh, yeah, but they're huge. They're much bigger, much bigger.
1: They're still chasing that audience or trying to keep relevant, I guess, constantly, right up to the 90s. And it's sort of weird now that you think of how huge James Bond films are again and how much money they make is extraordinary. And they're as like a corporate entity now. Those Bond films are almost like Marvel movies or something. They're such a big deal for MGM and Sony and things that...
0: Yeah, but then also when they were making the Pierce Brosnan films, they would always kind of like, you know, all the tabloids would always like take photos of them going down the Thames on speedboats and stuff and like giving us spoilers. And I was like, who gives a fuck? Who's this for? It's like, because it's, what, the British film industry, is it? Or is it MGM? You know, which is Hollywood, you know, it's kind of like they're trying to drum up some sort of kind of like jingoistic support for a franchise, which is just kind of like, who gives a fuck? I like Daniel Craig. He hates playing Bond. Stop making him play Bond. He doesn't like it. He doesn't want to do it anymore. Right. I'm sure they pay him so much money that he has to go to the gym, but fucking hell, it's just like, he hates it. And also, how old was he when he signed on? He was older. He was quite old to play a young... He was meant to be a young Bond, but he was quite old at the time. He was mid-30s. So what's he now? He's sort of like in his late 50s. He doesn't want to do it anymore. Or early 50s, maybe. Maybe he's in... If he was in mid-50s... So when was the first one? 2004, 2005?
1: Something like that, yeah.
0: Absolutely, yeah. Just because it was, I think it was 2004, and then they released the next one, Quantum of Solace. He's 52 now. They released Quantum of Solace in January 2008, and you go, why not? Why not December 007? Why don't you just do it 1 month earlier? And you could have used that on all the marketing. You'll never have that fucking opportunity again, you fucking idiots. It infuriated me. I don't even care about the franchise. It just infuriated me.
1: Marketing, that upsets you.
0: Oh, it's the marketing more than anything, yeah. But, yeah, I've never really... And, you know, and I loved... when I was at school, I loved The Prisoner. Mm-hmm. I loved The Man from U.N.C.L.E. Yeah. And I loved Mission Impossible TV series.
1: Yeah.
0: Those three TV series I thought were great. And, and The Invisible Man with... what's his name?
1: What's his name again? David McCallum from
0: Man from U.N.C.L.E. Yeah, The Invisible Man was great. I was singing the theme tune to that the other day, randomly, and I thought it was something else, and then I just was like, oh no, I've just remembered what it is.
1: I'm exactly the same though. All these things like Man from U.N.C.L.E. and The Prisoner and the Avengers, the TV Avengers, are all things that basically were like people going, oh, let's do like a knockoff of Bond or whatever. But we'll just add something or have a different element to it.
0: They all feel more intelligent.
1: Yeah.
0: They all feel much more intelligent, whereas Bond is kind of like, well, you've got to have the Bond girls, haven't you? You've got to have the tropical islands. You've got to have the villain. You go, well, you're basically making the same film over and over again.
1: Yeah.
0: Whereas The Prisoner was this incredible series that sort of like evolved over the thing. And, you know, Man from U.N.C.L.E. I mean, I'm not like, I have enjoyed Bond films, you know. I liked Casino Royale. I watched it 1.5 times, you know. I watched it at the cinema, I really enjoyed it. And then watched it on TV and was just like, yeah. And then I got distracted and did something else. Do you know what I mean? I like them enough. I like Skyfall. And then people are like, well, that doesn't fit. It doesn't work. And you go like, it doesn't matter. It's James Bond. You know, I don't think they're as clever. Well, I don't think they're not like, not that it has to be highbrow, but they don't have to be dumb. And I don't think

0: that the man from not even Guy Ritchie's, but like the original series, the stuff that it was all based on. But we need to play a song.
1: Okay.
0: But yeah, we'll come back in 5 minutes or however long, probably less than 5 minutes.
1: Probably about 3 minutes 59, I reckon.

0: Nick Helm and Nathaniel Metcalf's Fan Club on FUBAR Radio.
1: I think we're back. Right, we've been talking about what a sack of shit James Bond is, and now we're going to... okay, so it's interesting that he based that character on the character from... I think maybe as a starting point, but...
2: I don't think it was by the end. Yeah, maybe, yeah, when he was writing it, he sort of... I think mainly it's just watching it, you go, I guess it's the watch that you took most inspiration from.
1: Yeah, a gadget, but like... I'd rather just think that... Do you know what? That's not even a thing that stands out in my mind about about Blowout.
2: No.
1: You know the thing I like most about Blowout? The gadgets. Unbelievable. Unbelievable gadgetry.
2: What an influence, even then, that those James Bond films had on that generation of filmmakers.
1: And musicians. Alice Cooper fucking references James Bond in like the first five albums. They're like always like doing James Bond references. And you just think they loved them. They were huge movies. Well, if you think about it, in terms of like action movies, that's what you got, you know? Like what are some other action movies that were out around those times?
2: Well, I guess you'd have outside of like cowboy films and war films, you'd have action and stuff like that, but not in the, guess not in that way that James Bond did, with that kind of stunt work.
1: And when cowboy films were sort of like just when cinema just started and cowboy films were just starting out, and up until quite, you know, recently, like cowboys were recent history. They were kind of like, they'd been around. I mean, they'd died out. That sort of way of life had died out. But going from New York to Los Angeles or to California for the daylight, for the air quality and all that other stuff, and that's where they learned that the air quality was superior, where they could make films. You know, people were on... I know that they drove and stuff like that, but it was only a few years before they were on covered wagons.
2: Right, if you're watching... And also, if you're watching a Western from the 30s or 40s, that period is, like, 25, 30 years ago.
1: Yeah, and the thing is, if they'd have stayed in New York and made films in New York, you may not have even had, like, an obsession with the Western, because people actually had to travel on land through America to get to California, and it was that experience that led to that influence being on the film industry. And then when you're watching James Bond in the 60s, you're in the midst of the Cold War. And it's kind of like it's being affected by what people are going through at that time. And that's why, like, the spy genre really took off and thrived. And I guess there's sort of like people try and make things more relevant, you know, like, oh, he's a newspaper mogul, a media mogul who's trying to start a war so he can sell more newspapers. And you go, oh, that... I mean, that sounds like a second-tier Bond villain at best. Do you know what I mean?
2: I guess the Cold War probably made everyone feel so powerless that it wasn't something that was happening with them involved. It wasn't more like the Second World War, where people were actually at war. So it probably like made sense that you wanted to watch films where you got the impression that, oh, no, someone is fighting a war on behalf of the West or whatever. Individuals and going, oh yeah, great.
1: Having a dictator that had access to a bomb that could wipe out humanity wasn't a stretch of the imagination. The imagination was, which foreign country are we going to stick him in this time, right? And that's but now that, you know, we're all completely fucked, and there seems to be like other, you know, it's like, who should James Bond be fighting now? It should be kind of like Twitter or people that are anti-food banks. Do you know what I mean? It's kind of like, yeah, we're sort of bored by the fact that the world could end at any minute, and so we don't really think about it when we try
2: and distract ourselves
1: with like things that are more important. And so I guess James Bond does feel a bit irrelevant when you think about it in terms of that. Let's not talk about James Bond anymore. Tell me about what you thought about The Terminator. I thought that was quite interesting.
2: I thought it was incredible. incredible. And I think I disagree with you here, because I watched, although it might be getting on for 8 or 9 years ago, I saw Terminator 2 again at the cinema, and I was like, yeah, it was all right. And watching, and it's, I think it's kind of put me off the whole franchise that made me think I don't really like Terminator films. And watching this made me think, I love the Terminator. Oh. So, and like, and I also have made myself think of it as much more of a B-movie than it is. And it's either, it is expensive, or it looks incredible. They've done such, they've either done such a good job on the model work that I was trying to like look at it going, I mean, what isn't exploding there? What? But the bit with a big lorry at the end that explodes, you go, I mean, it looked great, and it's shot from all these different angles, and you're going, well, I think they have. I think it is a big movie, and it feels big and huge and everything. And I really like the way that the plot happens almost in silence. There's no one explaining it to you, really. It's just that these characters appear, and you have to figure out what their role is and how they're all connected.
1: But it's an action movie. And that's technically what an action movie should be, where the actions, you know, tell the story. And something happens, and there's an action, and then there's a reaction. And like, so Terminator comes down, chases this woman, Sarah Connor. One of Sarah Connors gets shot. Sarah Connor sees it on the news. Then she gets scared. She goes and chases it. And all of that happens. You're right. There's no one explaining the plot and saying, this is what's happening. Because nobody really understands what's happening in the film. But it's really obvious to the viewer. And everything makes sense. It's logical, do you know?
2: The story itself is complicated. But it doesn't feel complicated because it's not got someone going, so what it is I'm from the future and so is he, but we're going back. Because in the future that hasn't happened yet, you're going to give birth to, it's not that. It does it through just through action, and it's just really cleverly told, and it makes you think what great kind of filmmaking it is that it's just all on screen, and you've got this potentially complicated time travel story which is made really clear. And you know, I saw that film when I was 10 or something, and I understood it, and it's all just happening on screen, and there's nothing about it which, it all makes sense. And no one's telling you things. It's all in action, and it's a real sort of spectacle. And it's even got things like when she's in the bar and the bar's called, oh, the bar, I mean, this bar is called Technoir. And you go, oh, I guess that's sort of the genre of the film. Yeah. And you go, right, got it. So it's even like telling you these things about the film you're watching. Like, we're trying to do like a noir film, but a Technoir film.
1: But it's sort of cyberpunk as well, isn't it? And it's like, I really, it's a cyberpunk slasher movie, is the thing. It's really straightforward. It's got a complicated plot, but it, in terms of what you actually see on screen, it's really straightforward. And it's not a million miles away, from the horror genre. It technically is a horror film, but because it's got the sci-fi elements, it feels like a sci-fi action film. But basically, it's a horror slasher film with a robot in it.
2: And, it's the same genre as No Country for Old Men.
1: Sure. It's a technoir No Country for Old Men. But I wouldn't say that your enjoyment of Terminator has to discount anything about Terminator 2.
2: No, it didn't. It's just that I remember thinking, no, I think, I didn't not like Terminator 2, but what I'd noticed was I haven't really kept up with any of the sequels, and I can't get excited about them. And it was just taking years to go back to the original thing and going, oh, no, I love this.
1: Yeah.
2: Remember what you like about it.
1: But the reason for that is everything after Terminator 3, including Terminator 3, is shit.
2: Hmm.
1: Whereas you watch Terminator and you go, this film's great. And then you watch Terminator 2 and you go, this film is exhausting. It's incredible. It's action. It's not my favourite Arnold Schwarzenegger film. It's not my favourite action film. It's not my favourite science fiction film. That would be Predator, all three. But Terminator 2, as a sequel to Terminator, those two films are absolutely perfect side by side. They're totally different from each other, but they do like a similar thing. And that, I think, just Terminator 2 just leaves you absolutely exhausted, especially I think the new version that they brought out on Blu-ray where he sort of like touched up some of the special effects, and they've kind of digitally put Schwarzenegger's face on the stunt guy because a lot of the times it was really obvious. And it's still obvious because they haven't quite mapped it properly. But I think I'm exactly like you, where you get kind of like terminated out, you know, and then you go back and you watch, like I said, I watched Terminator and Terminator 2 with someone that hadn't watched either of them before. So she didn't know there was like the twists, and she didn't know what was coming. And so when you watch the Terminator and you just go, oh God, it's just a really well-made, brilliant thriller. And then you watch Terminator 2 and you go, it's huge. It's just like, it takes that first film and then just like, you know, I don't think they're not directly comparable either. But I'm like you, where it's kind of like, I would never really want to sit down and watch Terminator 2. I don't find it the most enjoyable film. I find it a bit preachy in places and hypocritical, but you can't deny how entertaining it is and how good it is. But the first film, yeah, it's like, but I enjoy it on a level where I've got a lot less expectations.
2: Mm. I might watch Terminator 2 again, because it made me think it must have been years since I watched a Terminator. But I remember Terminator 2 seeing that when it came out on video and thinking it was incredible, just being, you know, this is like the best thing I've seen. And then being like sort of slightly disappointed with it when I watched it last time. But I might watch it again, having just watched a Terminator, with fresh eyes.
1: I think they're good to watch back to back. Because there are differences. There are some films, I think Alien and Aliens, you shouldn't watch them back to back because they're so tonally different. Mm. But I think that Aliens always comes out a lot worse when you watch it directly after Alien. But yeah, if you give it some time, then Aliens is a great, like the same with Terminator 2, it's a great non-stop juggernaut of a movie. But if you watch it next to Alien, it feels like, who's this been made for? Fucking 10-year-olds.
2: I think you might be right. Yeah, I haven't seen Aliens in years and years, and I came back. I was staying with my mate in Edinburgh last year, the year before, and he was watching. He had Aliens just on the TV, and when I came in, it was like 40 minutes from the end, and it's like, "What are you watching? Oh, Aliens." And I haven't watched this in years. And in my head, I was going, "I like Alien. I'm not fussed about Aliens," and then got totally sucked into watching the last 40 minutes, going, "This is great."
1: It's heaven. Yeah, I watched it with an ex-girlfriend. We were together at the time. And at the end of Aliens, we'd been holding hands, and our fingers were indented in the my fingers were sort of molded around her fingers, and her fingers molded around mine. Like we were so tense that we were like just holding our hands so tight. Yeah, it's like really. I think there are circumstances. I think Alien is the best. But there are some circumstances in terms of timing and when you watch it where Aliens can be as good as Alien. But hands down, I think Alien is the best. Any other things that you saw this week that you liked?
2: I watched Equalizer 2, which is interesting because it's got Bill Pullman in it from Dinner, your favourite.
1: Is Bill Pullman in Equalizer 1?
2: No. Well, not that I remember. Well, I struggled to remember Equalizer 1 when I was watching it.
1: Is Equalizer 2 the one about the mural?
2: No. No.
1: Is there a mural in one of them? Someone painting a mural?
2: Maybe that's in one. It wasn't in two.
1: What happens in Equalizer 2?
2: Equalizer 2 is another one like the first one, which is incredibly violent and sort of shockingly so for these days. And it sort of feels like a bit dated in a way. So it feels like it's from a totally different era because it's so violent. Bill Pullman is in it, but his character, it's weird that he even chose to do it because his character is so inconsequential throughout the film. He like pops up. It should have been like, it's weird that it's Bill Pullman because you go, this guy's going to have a big impact on the plot, and just doesn't. It's just like, he's just such a supporting character. He agreed to do it.
1: What's the story? Oh, hang on. Equalizer 2 is the one where it's like really foggy at the end, isn't it?
2: Yes. Yes.
1: Right, yeah.
2: So they go off to like this, foggy town where he's from, where Robert McCall's from.
1: Is it Edward Woodward that's in the original?
2: from the TV.
1: So Edward Woodward is in the Equalizer TV. So it feels like it's a little bit of like, it's a little bit of spin-off of the TV series.
2: Yeah.
1: And it's a little bit Death Wish.
2: Yes, exactly. But I don't remember the TV show being like that. And they're so violent, these movies. There's some great set pieces in it, but it's almost like unpleasantly violent at moments.
1: And then what was the other one you watched? American Psycho 2?
2: I watched American Psycho 2, which is, it's got no connection to the first one. It's obviously a completely different script that they've tied on to American Psycho.
1: They would have changed, I've never thought about it until I read your tweet, but like they would have filmed it and then they would have gone, well, this film is shit. It's like Cloverfield film.
2: Yes.
1: Where they've gone, actually, if we call it American Psycho 2, at least we can shift some units based on name recognition. But it's got William Shatner in it, right?
2: Yeah, William Shatner. It's not a terrible film. It's just that they obviously had no faith in it. And it makes the film worse because it's like, no one's got any faith in this. If it had just been released as a black comedy with Mila Kunis and William Shatner, you'd be like, yeah, it's fine. You know, it's a 2.5, 3-star film at best, if that. But it's totally fine. It's like a black comedy. So even the tone of American Psycho and the sequel are different. It's just much more like a sort of regular black comedy.
1: Yeah. But worth watching?
2: Yeah, if you want.
1: Sure. All right.
2: And what have you seen this week, Nick? What have you been a fan of?
1: I can't remember if I talked about it, but the other week I saw No Way Out. Have you ever seen No Way Out? The Kevin Costner film.
2: Oh, have I?
1: Kevin Costner, Gene Hackman, Sean Young, William Patton, Bill Patton.
2: Maybe not.
1: It's also got George Zunder in it, who is Michael Douglas's best friend in Basic Instinct.
2: Oh, right.
1: Who made a career of being the lovable guy that gets killed in every film. And he's in No Way Out. No Way Out is an absolute fucking banger of a movie. It's absolutely incredible. Early Kevin Costner. It's so tense. I was watching it in my living room and I was stood up pacing around because it was so tense. I absolutely think No Way Out is incredible. It's also got like a, I think it must have been bigger. No one ever talks about No Way Out. I think it must have been bigger at the time because they spoof it in Hot Shots Part 2, where there's the bit where Charlie Sheen is in the back of a limousine having sex with a woman and the driver keeps kind of like looking at the mirror, and that's from No Way Out. And so it's kind of like, I guess it was like this iconic scene in No Way Out that everyone talked about, but No Way Out was like 85 86, and then Hot Shots 2 was like 91 or 92. So it's kind of like, it was like 6 years later, they're still thinking about this scene, and then nobody mentions it. Anyway, it's such a good film. Gene Hackman's great in it. Kevin Costner's brilliant in it. Sean Young is... Right, so Sean Young and Kevin Costner are become a couple, and they're in love. And all of their scenes together are so real and naturalistic. And I think that you couldn't... Sean Young was incredible, right? And I think in that film, you couldn't have cast another actress in that part and got a performance as good as that. She is you just fall in love with her, and she's so real. She does a scene, it's one scene where she goes from happy to confused to scared to sorry to crying to to terrified, and she just goes through every single emotion, and you watch it and I think it's probably intercut with another scene, but on paper it's one scene. They get back from holiday and they go through all of these things, and you go, she absolutely nails it, you know. Like I said, I think that you could have put like another actress in there and you would have seen them acting. But I think Sean Young is sort of a little bit crazy, and that comes across in her performance. She's kind of like, it just feels so real. She's brilliant. And then the other film I watched was The Lost World, Jurassic Park.
2: Oh, yeah.
1: Which I wanted to rewatch it because I've seen Jurassic Park so many times, and there's very little that you can do in terms of dino action if you don't like the sequels that much. I still hate it. I think this time I managed... I just want to put my finger on why I hate it. And I think it's because it's just a deeply, deeply smug film. There you go. And the other film I watched was Lords of Illusions. Clive Barker, Scott Bakula from Quantum Leap.
2: I remember this being advertised on the back of comic books.
1: Yeah, right. That's exactly what I remember it advertised on the back of comic books, right, from the 90s. And I remember it coming out and being really excited that Scott Bakula was making something. And then I've not seen it until this week.
2: I've never seen it.
1: It's such a deeply bizarre and unpleasant film. Like, to the point where it's Clive Barker, so you go, yeah, you're expecting it. But to the point that one of the demons in it has got, like, an arsehole on his forehead, and you kind of, like, go, I mean, who wants to look at that? Do you know what I mean? It's like, fucking hell. And it is an arsehole. It could be nothing other than an arsehole. It's just this demon that's going around with this arsehole on his forehead. And it's just kind of like, you go, why? Who's this for? Like, every single moment of the film is, the practical effects are brilliant. Scott Bakula is great. Every single step of the film is one of the most deeply unpleasant films you've ever seen. But do you know what? It was different from what I've spent 25 years imagining it was.
2: Right.
1: And
2: you couldn't, in your deepest imagination, imagine a man with an arsehole in his head.
1: No, fucking hell! No one's expecting that. But also, it was entertaining for what it was. I think it's on Netflix, but it is also deeply, deeply rubbish. All right, we're going to do some quickly do a few fan mails, and then we'll bring our guest on. We'll get a song. I don't matter. You don't need to know the format. All right, Brian Johnson, take it away. Dear boys and girls, where is this inappropriate table of tea? So, I mean, I've spelled that wrong. Dear boys, when is it an appropriate time of tea to have a little gin?
3: I believe the Queen has a gin and Dubonnet before lunch.
1: What is the earliest possible time for lunch, though, Shelley? I think you can have lunch. To quote The Flash in one of the best bits of dialogue, what is brunch? Is it breakfast or is it lunch? I mean, queue up for an hour for what is essentially lunch. That's terrible. Oh, fuck off. Just fuck off. Fuck off. What did Joss Whedon add to the fucking Justice League? Some bad stand-up. Like, the idea of something that hasn't been tested out in a club. Barry Allen. Fucking absolute fucking shit. Hello! You can drink gin whenever you like. I drink it with me shreddies. Hello, I saw on Twitter that Tom Cruise is in town. When are you getting him on the show, Lee?
4: I don't know. Natalie, when are you getting Tom Cruise on the show?
1: I'd like your thoughts on Wesley Snipes, please. I've decided it's time for me to get into him, but which film would be a good one to start with?
4: Wesley Snipes. I love for Wesley Snipes. Is he in Boiling Point with Dennis Hopper?
2: He is, yeah.
4: That's quite a good, like, action thriller drama. Then there's Passenger 57, White Men Can't Jump, Two Wong Fu, Thanks for Everything, Julie Newmore, Blade 2, maybe not Blade 3 because he hated making that film, Expendables 3, he's great, and of course, Demolition Man, which is an absolutely amazing Sylvester Stallone movie that Wesley Snipes steals off him. He steals it. Stallone is still great. It's a career best from Stallone, but it's absolutely robbed by Wesley Snipes. So those are some good ones to get you going. And then he's done a load of straight-to-DVD stuff recently, which I think was paying for his tax problem. Hello! I'm looking for something to watch on Netflix. I've just finished Money Heist and rewatched Narcos, both of which are very much my cup of tea. I need something else, though. Help Melania. Any thoughts there, Matt?
2: What's that film with Benicio del Toro? Sicario, I think, is very, if you like Narcos and that.
1: And if you like films about heists, you should definitely check out Hurricane Heist. It's a 5-star movie, absolutely jaw-dropping from beginning to end. You'll love it. In no way is it a waste of 2 hours of your life.
5: Hi, lovely.
1: me boys, I'm planning to do a staycation in the next few weeks. Any suggestions on where to go? Thanks, Charlie. That's a great joke, Charlie. I stay at home, don't you, you daft cunt. Hi, Nick and Nat. I started watching Money Heist and it's so great. I've done this one. What? What? I really love getting this laugh. Have you ever watched it? No, actually, a lot of people have recommended Money Heist. I don't want to watch it. Eat, sleep. Okay, right. Oh, that's it. We've done our thumbnail. We've done our thumbnail. Is that it? Oh, well, please write in, because we do really love it.
2: There's another one there.
1: No.
2: Dear Nick and Nat, I recently watched the Divergent series.
1: Where's that?
2: 147, it's got the thing. Can you see it?
1: No, I can't see it. You read it out.
2: Dear Nick and Nat, I recently watched the Divergent series, and it's so shit. Have you seen it? What are your thoughts on it? Not seen it. Cheers, Helen. I'm afraid I haven't seen it. Is that like The Hunger Games or something, is it?
1: I think it was, wasn't it? Wasn't there like, but wasn't that one where they split the last book in two and then they didn't actually get to finish it off because no one went to see the penultimate film? Okay. So they did sort of like, they did book one, book two, and then the third book they split in half, and then they did part one. No one went to see it. And they're still talking about like maybe finishing it off on a TV show or something or Netflix, but I don't think it'll ever get finished. I think they'll all be too old by now. But I think it's like a Hunger Games type thing. All right, okay. Well, that was great. If you've got any questions or suggestions, send in. Do you know what? Enough people have mentioned Money Heist, so I might as well watch Money Heist. But if you haven't seen The Sinner, I'd still watch The Sinner. I think that's great. Got three seasons of that. That's brilliant. Okay, Career Best from Bill Pullman as well. All right, let's play a song.

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1: We're back in the studio. We're not in the studio, we're in our living rooms. And my name is Nick. I've done that at the beginning of the show. My name's Nick.
2: This is Nathaniel Metcalf.
1: And you're still listening to Fan Club. We're joined now by Chris Stark, who has got a book out. Hello, Chris. How you doing?
3: Yes, lads. Cheers for having me on.
1: You're in Bath.
3: I'm in Bath and I'm loving it. Do you know what it is? I had a couple of days where I just wanted to escape somewhere. And so this is my little holiday, really. I've just come here for a little holiday. I'm kind of, you know, drinking from about 2 p.m. It's beautiful weather. Bath is stunning.
2: Are you on your own?
3: So, yeah, good times.
2: Are you on your own?
3: I'm here with my family. We just had a little newborn baby as well. So I'm in this really nice hotel and just annoying everyone with a newborn baby. But I like to think it's sharing the experience.
2: How old's your baby?
3: About 4 weeks now.
2: Wow.
3: So yeah, really need a beer, you know.
1: Yeah, I've got so many friends that have had kids. And even my sister had a kid just before lockdown. But I've got so many friends that have had kids during lockdown. And you just think, fuck, I mean, the timing.
3: Yeah, mate, it wasn't timed like this. The conception wasn't planned as a sort of, you know, we need something to do in lockdown.
1: Well, no, of course not.
3: It would be amazing forethought, wouldn't it?
1: it would have been about bonfire night when it was conceived. So that's about 9 months
3: ago.
1: This
3: is interesting. Do you know what? There's the obvious jokes that we can do there. But do you know what, boys? I've not actually thought about the date of conception yet. It's a really funny one. Like, I've been speaking about my little baby a lot, and obviously I'm, you know, super proud. But yeah, I haven't actually tried to work out the dates on it all yet. So cheers for that. That'll be today's, mission.
1: I was born in the 1st of October, which means that it must have been like really cold January.
3: You're onto something here, aren't you? Like, we don't celebrate the conception enough, considering that was, you know, the beautiful moment. Really, there's anniversaries for everything: birth, death, wedding anniversaries, everything. You're right, we should be celebrating the conception once a year.
1: Once a year, I think about the time that my father put his penis inside my mother's vagina and conceived me, and I spent an hour or so thinking about that, which is longer than the event, but I think it's important. I think it's important. But speaking of conceiving something, you've written a book, haven't you?
3: I have. Yeah, that's a wonderful way of putting it. Yeah. To be honest with you, it's something that it's been a couple of years in the making. I've managed to miss pretty much every deadline going. The lads who I originally sold this idea to, I've put him through hell, but it's finally made, and it's almost a sad coincidence that this book has finally managed to be conceived, if you will, at a time where, you know, there's a lot of uncertainty about how people will enjoy university and what it's going to be like for students. But yeah, I'm really proud of it. I've never done anything like this before, and it's been fun. It's been a nice project to be involved in.
2: It's a cookery book for students.
3: Mate, I'm not a chef. Here's the thing. When I went to uni, I and this is what I love about it. I've somehow managed to convince people to publish a cookbook for me. When, you know, I'm not a chef. I've managed to get one of the world's greatest chefs, Tom Kerridge, to give it sort of his endorsement.
1: I saw that.
3: And I'm so proud to be part of this world. But what it was when I went to uni, I got a student cookbook, and I remember turning up at uni, I couldn't cook anything. And, you know, I had horrendous experiences. I would put the pasta. One of the stories with this was I put pasta straight in a kettle on the thinking that it would cut out the middleman and cook the pasta quicker. And I remember destroying this kettle, and it just wasn't for me. I found the student kitchen really intimidating, and actually since then cooking's become like a real passion, and I really enjoy it, and it's my sort of chill time. So I feel like I'm completing the circle with this book. I went to uni, couldn't cook a thing. I got given a student cookbook from my gran, and it was kind of a nice gift, and now I want to make that student cookbook, so I've given it a go.
2: great.
1: I lived in a house of four. I've always liked cooking, but the people that I lived with couldn't cook. And so we had one guy that lived with us called Joe. His name was Joe King, but I don't know if you're allowed to say it, but his name is actually Joe King. And what we would do is we'd go to the kitchen and we'd find these pans, and they would have pasta that had been burnt black onto the bottom of the pan. And they'd have to sort of, and we were just like, how the fuck is he doing that? We couldn't understand how he was doing it. And then one day he came into the living room, and this was just as we were doing our dissertations, and he came into the living room and he showed me the pan, and he says, is this too much pasta? And I just touched the pan to look at it, and it had been on the heat for like 10 minutes, and my hand stuck to the bottom of the pan.
3: No.
1: And it was like a cartoon where I had to like pick my fingers off one by one off this fan. And he just looked at me with the fucking dead eyes of a fucking psychopath, and he said, oh yeah, don't touch that, it's hot, right? After the event, right? And I took it off, and my hand all blistered up. I had to write my dissertation with blisters on my hand. But we found out why the pasta was sticking to the bottom of the pan was because he wasn't putting water in first.
3: Yeah.
1: He was just putting the pasta in.
3: Here's the thing, right? If you're lucky enough to learn all this stuff at school, great. And I actually think a lot of schools have got a lot better with this sort of thing. But it was a whole new world for me. And it's been a bit of a project, this. And I work with a chef who kind of, because my concern was, if you write a cookbook, that you're going to put some recipes out there and kill people, you know, and if it goes wrong. And so I worked with this chef, and it's been such a good experience because, you know, I rushed to get my dissertation out, and I, you know, it was a real blagging sort of job. And whereas I feel like this is now my real dissertation, and I feel like if my uni ever wanted to be associated with me with anything, I'm hoping it will be this, you know, because I'm sort of strangely proud of it, and it's probably better than my dissertation, I would say.
1: But that's really interesting, because when you're at school, you tend to sort of like learn all of these things which don't really come into play a lot later.
3: True.
1: And home economics was always kind of like, well, you can do that or you can do tech, right? Mm. But I've needed to eat at least once every day for my entire life, and I have never built a tie rack since I was 16.
3: Yeah, come on. But this is the classic thing, isn't it? When you look at what you learn at school, like, I wish someone had taught me what a mortgage was properly. I wish someone had told me that when I started DJing, that, you know, if you get a train somewhere, it can be, you know, you can work it out against your tax and things like that. No, I didn't know any of this. Like genuine life lessons. And I'm sure you boys have got loads of them where, you know, you figure it all out for yourself. Mm. And I think this student cookbook, right? When we started this little project, I had a look in, I went to a bookshop and just looked at what other student cookbooks were out there. And I just found that they're so kind of like old school and incredibly patronizing. And a lot of the time not written clearly by anyone that's been to a university in sort of the last 20 years. And we just thought it was a good opportunity to kind of make something new and current and talk about uni as it is now. And yeah, mm-hmm. I hope it sort of is just like a nice little gift for people that are going to uni. That's kind of my aim with it. You know what? No one might read it. That's, and then at the very least I can say, you know, I've written a book and I can have it there. My mum can be really happy.
1: Well, you've been on FIBA Radio now talking about it, so the chances that no one reads it is impossible. on your blurb, you talk about like doing cheese toasties with the toaster on its side. And just a tip is that if you use pita bread, you don't need to turn the toaster on its side. You can just fill that with a little bit of cheese, not too much.
3: I've never even thought of that.
1: And it's all self-contained. It's fine.
3: You're amazing. So what do you mean? So you cut it open, stuff the pita, and then put that in the toaster and just, yeah, well, that's genius.
1: Yeah. Yeah, well, you know.
3: I've never even thought of that.
1: Yeah, but I'm almost 40, so it's fine. So your book is called Eat, Sleep, Zoom, Reheat, right? But it was at one stage called Eat, Sleep, Crave, reheat, right? So it's been in so much, it's been in production.
3: Yeah, which I
1: go for it.
3: Yeah, so a couple of years ago when we started this, that's what it was called. It sadly got released at a time where COVID is changing everything for students, and freshers is going to be all a bit weird this year. So we just wanted to make something which kind of reflected what was going on. And it was either change the title completely or change one word. And I was a fan of just changing one word. So that's what's happened here, lads.
1: I see. When I read it and then I saw it said rave in the press release, I thought that maybe the word Zoom was the new term for a rave. That's what all the young people are saying. And I didn't associate it with Zoom calls at all. Like, we're on Zoom now.
3: Yes, true. But also, mate, like, life moves on so quickly. Like, we're on Zoom right now. I'd never done a Zoom call until this whole COVID time. And I think we'll all, you know, hopefully not be Zooming, for want of a better phrase, you know, for long periods of time in the future. But yeah, you are right. It doesn't quite work with the rhyme. On a technical point of view, it doesn't quite work. However, just go with it.
1: I'm not criticising. I think you've done a good job. I think that, yeah, it's relevant. Relevant to Zoom calls right now, but once we're all out of Zoom calls, you can also get away with it. Like the new dance craze that everyone... Did you do House Party when we first started?
3: Yeah, that started, but then the notifications were so annoying that you ended up turning it off, didn't you? But you are right. I mean, Zooming, I've not looked it up in the Urban Dictionary as well. So it's either another phrase for raving or, you know, but then every word is on the Urban Dictionary, isn't it? I mean, like, literally every word has a sexual meaning on the Urban Dictionary.
1: Great, isn't it? Great.
2: Well, look, so you're known as being on Radio 1, and so we assume that you're very much down with all the youth culture of the modern-day students going to university now. Is that true? Do you feel like you're in touch?
3: Well, I don't know. I think this year's weird. I think a lot of students have been screwed over by, you know, results that weren't fair. I think unis, you know, normally round about this time of year, we're all looking forward to kind of freshers and... you know, for me personally, you go to a lot of unis and you DJ at a lot of unis, and it's really good fun. And I, you know, I, that's not happening the same this year. So I think this year for students, cricket, for want of a better one, and hopefully still exciting for students. And I just hope that they still get the full experience that everyone else would get. But do you know what? Maybe different is good. Maybe it's good to switch it up for this year, the students coming into it. Maybe there's a different focus, and it doesn't necessarily mean it's got to be worse. It's just going to be massively different. So I don't know. I don't know how this year is going to play out for students arriving at uni, because no one does.
1: That's the thing, though. I've got friends with like kids that should be going to school, or that should have been at school, and they were kind of like going, but they're not having the upbringing that I had. And you go, well, no, they're having their upbringing. I mean, it's different. You know, we're going through a patch in time where things are different, and it will be unique for them. It doesn't have to be the same, and it doesn't have to be worse. It's just different.
3: It's different and unique. And I really hope, for, you know, all students starting this year that they're excited. They've had to deal with enough with everything that's happened with results. I hope that they can go to uni. I hope it can all be figured out that everyone is as safe as possible. And, you know, I hope people are excited about going to uni and making new friends and you know, turning up on that first day with your car loaded up with all sorts of crap, loads of your mum's food and everything like that. And then, yeah, I hope people just really enjoy their time at uni. I had the best time at uni. I don't know if you lads went to uni.
1: Yeah.
3: But for me personally, at Southampton Uni, I had the best time. And
1: where did you go?
3: The other thing with this book, in a weird kind of way, it was emotional dedicating it to my old halls bar, and it really got me thinking about the great times I had at uni. It's such a special time.
1: Which uni did you go to?
3: So I went to Southampton Uni.
1: I went to Winchester.
3: Oh, so you're a real, like, artsy person, are you? Or are you a teacher?
1: No, we went to King Alfred's, which was affiliated with Southampton, and we used to go down to Southampton for £2.50 on the train at the weekend. Because Winchester was so small that Southampton was kind of like the nearest thing to do that was a bit more fun. But yeah, that was great.
3: Yeah, I get that. I loved it. I had the best time, and I had the best time, and it's been fun kind of reminiscing and all that. I tried to put in as many stories as possible, and it makes you remember just some of the stupid stuff you did. And for me, it was like, it's where I started with radio and student radio, and I had such good times. And yeah, it's maybe I'm getting emotional because I've had a beer, but it was fun doing the book just for the kind of like thinking about all the good times that I had at uni. Mm-hmm.
2: What was your journey then from doing student radio to Radio One? How did that happen?
3: So my first experience of radio was actually I got involved in hospital radio at Northwick Park Hospital, which was a bit of an odd one because the radio station back then was right next to the morgue in Northwick Park Hospital. So you'd be doing a radio show and it didn't really feel like many people were listening. And you sort of went round the wards to collect requests and you'd tune in their radios for them to basically force them to listen. But it was my first experience. I loved it. So by the time I got to university and started on student radio, for me, that felt like starting on Radio One. There was this studio, it was getting played out in the cafe and outside the students' union. So for me, it suddenly felt like my audience. It suddenly felt like people listening. It was, you know, in the high single figures all of a sudden, and that changed everything. And and then really from student radio to Radio One, it's never felt massively different in that radio was just loads of fun, and we had really fun ideas, and a lot of those ideas are kind of the ones that you carry through to Radio One, or like you guys, like we've all had the same journey, which is essentially loving radio and just wanting to do anything we can to try and, you know, keep doing it and stay in a job. And for me personally, I did everything at Radio One, from answering, I used to answer the phones for the Sunday surgery, as it was known then, and I'd come in and do that, and I was just trying anything to get into the building. And because I was DJing night clubs, I'd met Scott through that, and he was coming to me with a demo, and I started doing little bits on commercial radio, and then there was just this, I was just really lucky that the boss of Radio One heard something I did on Scott's show and was just a bit intrigued by me, so sort of invited me in, and then they just started supporting me a lot more, and then eventually the show, and the second I got into that building, I just didn't want to leave. So I just did everything I can to just try and build it up from there. Guys, I've totally blagged it, the whole thing. But then haven't we all? This is just what we do, isn't it?
2: Well, sort of, because it's almost like the mythology that's around you is almost that you were kind of Scott Mills's mate. But it does show that you were kind of working.
3: He is my mate.
2: Yeah, no, but you have been working hard

0: really, if I always felt like people sort of supported me and wanted me to do well with this job because I was never forced on them. I know it sounds a bit odd that, but I was always just someone hanging around the studios. But yeah, the truth is I'm a radio nerd and I really, really wanted to be on Radio 1. That was just a big aim of mine. And, you know, I did everything I could to try and make the best of every opportunity I had. But the truth of this situation also is Scott is one of my best mates and, you know, is my best mate. And I do think we've got a, you know, a very special thing that we've always had going on because it's real. And also, I always think you can tell it a mile off. I think there's enough radio shows where people are kind of forced together. And I think the difference with me and Scott, and I think why the show does well is because it's truthful and we're not just thrown together. You know, we're mates, and I think listeners aren't stupid, and they see through that sort of thing a lot of the time.
1: Yeah. So when, like,
0: does that answer it? I'm sorry, it's a really long answer.
1: That's good. That's exactly what you want to hear. So it wasn't like, yeah, because it's almost like the impression you get is almost that you have sort of blagged it all. But I like the idea that you have just been trying to get into radio for so long, and you've now achieved that, right? You're now Radio 1.
0: Yeah, I think it's a happy. Yeah, well, yeah, like madness. But I get it. I kind of get that perception of it. But it's also been quite, you know, I've been there a while and I've learned a lot. And I'd like to think that I've changed a lot as well. And actually, truthfully, I've always had imposter syndrome with Radio 1. I've never felt like I deserve to be there. I've always, like, being real, I've always had that. And it's only really in the last year or two that I've kind of started to feel that I should think differently about that. And I should be a bit prouder of what I've done and what I've achieved there because I knew it was something I always wanted to do.
1: Yeah.
0: But I don't know if that's just me being pessimistic or I don't know if that's me. It might just be a little flaw in me that I just, yeah. But I think especially all of us, I do think sometimes we don't put enough value on what we do when we're all doing something that we love. I mean, what we all do with this, it's fun and we should value ourselves a bit more.
2: Yeah, I think a lot of people have imposter syndrome. I mean, we come from doing stand-up comedy and a lot of comedians.
0: Mate, I've seen you. This is the crazy thing. Like, Nick, I saw you. It really bothers me because I'm trying to work out where it was. I'm even tempted to say it was Southampton Uni or one of those nights there. I've been trying to figure it out.
2: No, I doubt it. I don't think I've gigged in Southampton. You may have then. I don't know. I've been gigging for like 14 years, maybe, something like that. But when you get to that point, you know, I've done sitcoms and I've worked with actors and, you know, and it's just kind of like, I think everyone feels sort of like there's this, if you dig a bit, you know, and you get to know people, I think everyone feels kind of like that they've sort of like blagged it. And
0: that's what I've noticed. Generally, I would say the good people, like the ones I actually respect, when you sit down and have a drink with them, you generally find out that they think like that. And it's actually the ones that aren't very good and the ones that are, I don't know, like, for me, like, not maybe not so much the real deal. They're the ones that claim that that's not the case. And
2: well, the ones there's an element of copy. The ones that think they deserve it. The ones that walk in and they think that they deserve it and there's that self, and you go, but, you know, you're not as good as some of the other people. It's kind of weird because you kind of need to pull a bit of confidence trick on yourself in order to do it in the first place. But if you're not, I don't know, if you're...
0: Yeah, comedians have it the hardest, though.
2: No, but I think if you're doing something close to what your dream job is, then you should be lucky. You should feel lucky. You should be thankful every day that you're getting to do it because there's enough people that are doing stuff that they absolutely hate.
0: Yeah, I like this. This is good real talk. And actually, I don't mean to bring it. I'm not trying to do some sort of cynical, like, bring it back to the book. But I have had this sort of feeling in the last few months, especially, where I'm a bit like, there's nothing stopping you. Like, why, if you want to do something, just go and do it. You don't need to be really providing a reason much more than actually I wanted to do this and I'm going to make it happen. The big thing I've started doing is instead of just writing notes in my phone of things I want to do, I've started going, actually, right, who do I need to speak to make this happen? Who do I need to like link up with? And it's actually quite a liberating attitude. And I was talking to Greg James about

0: day at work, and he has exactly the same. And there just comes a point where you start to go, actually, the only person limiting you is yourself. I wanted to make a student cookbook, so I've just gone and done it. And I really quite like that that's the reason I've done it, you know. And actually, I can say, I can try and pretend that I've got some kind of chefy skills or anything like that. I haven't. I'm just a guy that went to uni, got a student cookbook. It really stuck with me. And I think I can do a better job of making one. So I've done that. I will try to do that.
1: But then that is also sort of like you've worked to get to a position, and then you can kind of like go, right, I'm here now and I've got some options open to me. How can I use this to sort of like fulfill some goals, you know? And I think that a lot of people out there don't really know where to begin. And I think the biggest thing that I learned when I first started was that you don't actually have to ask permission from anyone.
0: Yeah, well, that's it. That's totally it. And actually, when you start really feeling like that, and it's hard to get to that stage, I think for anyone in any job, it's hard to not feel that you're accountable to other people, or that, you know, approval from other people. But actually, weirdly, when you shake that off, I think things get just a bit lighter. And God, this is very deep, guys. Very deep. But I think it's good. And I think it's good. I actually think it's really good for people to hear, perhaps, because I do think it doesn't matter kind of whether it's a book or a radio show, or you can just limit yourself. And I think what we're all trying to say here is it's nice to kind of shake that off and actually just go and do things that you want to do. Life's short.
2: Because it was the one thing I was thinking of that no one else had to be involved in it. I didn't have to get anyone else to help me. You can go out and do that totally by yourself. And it's one of the few things where you've got total autonomy of doing it. And it's sort of whether you keep doing it and get better and better, or learn if you've got any kind of skills to it whatsoever.
0: Totally, totally. Lads, I'm so sorry. I'm kind of hiding away, and there's some guy with a, not sure what that is, like some kind of cage.
2: This sounds terrifying.
0: It is. It looks kind of
2: followed by a man with a cage.
0: I promise you, it's a nice hotel. It's but yeah, cheers, lads. This has been a little bit like therapy today. I've quite enjoyed it. Thank you.
2: Going back to the book, the recipes are good recipes, right? It's not that you're. It's not almost like it's not a spoof cookbook. It's not like it's a student cookbook and here are some terrible recipes.
1: Okay, we lost you for a second because you got caught by the child catcher from Chitty Chitty Bang Bang. But
0: it did sound like that. I'm so sorry. So my battery ran out, so I just ran back to my room. So you might have to deal with a crying baby at times. Well, you won't have to deal with it. I will.
1: No, but we're there for you emotionally. So it's all right.
0: Cool.
1: So tell us a bit about your podcast that you do with your Peter Crouch podcast.
0: Yeah. I don't know what to say, really. It's much like this chat. It's you know, we go to a pub, we talk loosely about football, but mainly it's just about kind of goings on. It's a hard one to undersell or oversell this, but it's basically pub chat as a podcast with Crouchy. And and I've been really surprised about how well received the podcast has been, because there's no high art to it. You know, we have some beers and we talk football, and maybe that's enough. You know, maybe that's just what people are into. Maybe it doesn't need to be higher art than that, you know?
1: No. I think when it comes to podcasts, if you just keep it simple, then one of the things we get about this is they say it's just like listening to their friends in the pub talking about films, and you think that that's actually a bigger compliment, really, than...
0: Yeah, but that's how I listen to podcasts. So for me, podcasts are really special because it's very intimate. The whole thing is should sound like... you know, you're part of a conversation. I don't think it needs to be anything more than that. And I think what we've done with the Crouchy podcast, when they sort of first asked for me to get involved in it, I was just really keen that it wasn't another sports podcast per se. They wanted to give it a different name as well, but I managed to persuade them to just call it as people would call it in the pub. And I think I it's just snowballed into something really, really special. I think it's very humbling, the messages that I get from people who DM and say they're having a bit of a kind of shitty time. But the podcast has given them a little bit of kind of a relief. And I've tried to really, and the other lads have too, we've tried to make that a big part of the podcast, that, you know, you feel like you're not alone on that front. You're part of a club. And we're not kind of shy about addressing that and saying that it's kind of okay to feel like that and you're not alone, you know?
1: Mm-hmm. And how has lockdown affected you recording it?
0: Well, it's like this, lads. It's we've been struggling with technology. Not that you lads have been, but
1: we have.
0: And so we'll log on to Zoom. Crouchy will appear upside down on it. But we did a podcast with the last podcast we did was with Prince William. And when we first recorded it, we went to Kensington Palace and it was great. And we did the podcast and it was awesome. But then lockdown happened. And so we didn't release it because we just thought, you know, it was a very fast moving situation. The world was changing and we didn't release it. And then it got to a point, you know, a couple of weeks ago where we felt like we could and it was appropriate and the palace agreed. So what we did is we then had another catch up with Prince William, but it was on Zoom. So we're in this bizarre situation where, you know, you talk about how we record the podcast differently. Well, that was an amazing podcast in total because it was half how we always do, which is just a load of beers and you know, all right, it was with Prince William, but it was a load of beers. And it was kind of like we're all in person. But then we also had this great Zoom session where we recorded it and all these guys were panicking about the Wi-Fi and like the bizarrest thing is just watching Prince William connect to a Zoom call and being like, can you hear me? But the sound isn't on and you're doing the whole like, press unmute, press the microphone. And like, it's just weird and wonderful and I guess it's the level of Zoom, isn't it? We're all doing the same thing.
2: Yeah. It so ups the stakes, like when you're going, well, let's hope Prince William's got good Wi-Fi. Doesn't mean he does. Yeah. Doesn't mean he does it more than anyone else does.
0: But isn't that a funny thought? Like, I'd not really thought of that. That you imagine the palace Wi-Fi and what the password must be and all those sort of things. And no, it was an amazing experience, all that. And actually the Zoom part of it was really to talk about the day out that we'd had at the palace and, you know, and the FA Cup that was coming up and he'd got the FA Cup renamed because you can do that when you're royal, around the Heads Up campaign, which is an amazing campaign. But boys, it was so fun. Like, went to Kensington Palace, had a load of beers, and it was just, you know, I was wildly... what's the phrase? Underdressed for the occasion.
1: Right.
0: Wearing clothes, but just like, I was told we were having drinks with him. So I rocked up like you do when you go to the pub, you know, and it was a bit misjudged. You have a lad to sort of screw me over on that front. But it was an amazing experience. Yeah. Mate, it was just a bizarre day and it was a great experience. And I think the podcast that's come from it is awesome, but then there was loads of good moments that never made the podcast in the end as well. And yeah, he was really good for coming on it, I think, and talking in the way he did.
1: Did he give you a tour of the palace?
0: No, but at one point, and this isn't in the podcast, but at one point I must have been about 3 or 4 beers in, and it was amazing. Like, he was there with he had a couple of pints. Like, I think we were told we were going to have 40 minutes and he got to 40 minutes and this one of his team was like, sir, your next appointment. He basically binned it off. And I think he was having a good time and it was a good chat. But anyway, we were about 3 or 4 beers in and I really needed a piss, like really needed a piss. And I'm one of those people that, you know, when it's on your mind, you can't move away from it then. And, so I'd got to the bottom of this pint and I look back on it now and I think it would be one of my life's finest moments. But I looked up at him because he was sat in front of me and I said, look, are we going to be doing this? Are we doing this for a bit longer? Like, have I got time? Should I go for a quick piss now or are we finished? Like, and he was like, well, you know, and the people behind him, it was amazing because it was like something that they hadn't had to experience before. And then I went for a piss. I did. I thought, well, so I'm running around Kensington Palace trying to find where the toilet is. And then there was someone in the toilet. So then I started panicking that they're going to think that I wasn't just gone for a piss, basically. And then I came back up and they were just sort of talking amongst themselves before we get going again. And they'd filled up the pint. And I just thought that was amazing. They're very efficient there.
2: That's the royal touch. What is the toilet like?
0: Underwhelming. Very underwhelming. I thought there'd be a little butler in there or something, and there wasn't. If anything, it struggled to flush properly.
2: Unbelievable.
0: I was surprised at that.
1: That's a shame. Just think about how many monarchs have struggled to flush that toilet over the years.
0: That's so true. I can be there with, like, you know, presidents and prime ministers and that who've gone there and gone, God, they need a new loo in there.
2: That's underwhelming. I mean, that's unbelievable. I mean,
0: you'd think it. I'm not expecting a sort of a Japanese toilet. Do you know what I mean? I'm not expecting that in a palace. And actually, it would be wrong for that to be in a palace. It would be a bit weird, a bit like seeing a lazy boy in the corner rather than a throne. But I expected more than that toilet as well.
2: It should be like a throne.
0: It should be a throne, yeah.
2: Yeah, with a hole in the bottom.
0: You're right.
1: A disappointing visit to the palace. Oh well.
0: No. It was a great. Yeah. Boys, I'm just trying to find you. Give me one sec. Sorry, my technology's not amazing. No, it was a great experience. It was awesome.
1: Tarnished is what you're saying. It was a good time ruined by poor facilities.
0: It was a great chat, and he was brilliant. And that's the main thing. My minor quibble about the toilet.
1: Shame about the toilet, though.
0: I'm just
1: surprised. Shame.
2: I have heard about when people have said the royal we, and I didn't really know what it was until now. That does explain that. Going back to the book, are the recipes, like, they are proper recipes, right? It's not a junk cookbook, is it? It's like a proper...
0: No, they're proper recipes. I work with a chef called Nathan Eads, who's a mate of mine. And we just why do you laugh at that? Say that again.
2: Couldn't do anything else.
0: No, not Nathan Eats. It's like Eads. It's I was wondering what you meant. No, they're all proper recipes. The only childish thing I would say about them is their names, which has basically been, I'd finish a chapter and then I would go through and think of any puns. And I had such a great time doing it. I really enjoyed coming up with the names for these recipes as well. It was a real sort of joy. Some of them are really reaching. There's one that's harder, better, pasta, stronger. And I just thought, like, that's ridiculous.
1: Good.
0: But then, boys, it's my book and I'll do what I want.
1: Yes, that's fine. That's fine. You went viral with your interview with Mila Kunis when you did.
0: Yeah.
1: I mean, that was huge, right? That went all over everywhere.
0: Yeah, it was surprising. I did the interview and I thought that I'd screwed it up. I actually phoned Scott afterwards and was like, mate, I'm so sorry. This is awful. But then it went viral and... I don't know. I kind of look back on it and go, I'd never done anything like that before. And I think it was like we were talking earlier about, you know, having a bit of faith in yourself. It's funny that I thought I'd screwed it up by not doing a proper job of it. And actually it was the one thing that set it aside.
1: Because we've done interviews like that in the past, and they are hard interviews.
0: They're horrible. Like the American PR people, you get 7 minutes, you get taken in, you're not allowed to ask this. They're the worst. They're the horrendous places to have interviews. A lot of the time, they don't want to be there.
1: Most of the time, they don't want to be there.
0: Yeah.
1: For anyone that doesn't know, you basically had to go and interview Mila Kunis about the film Oz the Great and Powerful.
0: Yeah, really last minute.
1: And you found out 10 minutes before you had to see her.
0: Yeah, it was all really last minute. And
3: ended up just talking about Watford Football Club and Nando's and stuff like that.
1: But I'm assuming that you hadn't even seen the film at that point.
3: No, it was, that's the thing. Like, I went in and I had a few questions in mind, but then I sort of forgot those, and bit of a mad one.
1: Have you seen it since?
3: I have, yeah, it's all right.
1: It's all right,
2: it's fine.
1: Yeah.
3: I did the naughty thing, is, you know where you're meant to see the film as well? I'd seen the trailer, and you know where you pretend to people that you've seen the film or you've read the book, or that sort of thing. And you obviously haven't, but I always think you can learn enough from the trailer, you know.
2: Probably true. It's probably true in that case.
1: Okay, we're going to play a quick game with you, and we'll see where you rank on the listings, all right?
3: Let's do it.
2: All right, this is a game, Chris. It's called Better or Worse, and you have to say if the next person is better or worse than the person before, based entirely on my own opinion. So starting off with Drew Barrymore. Is Catherine Zeta-Jones better or worse than Drew Barrymore?
3: I'm so indifferent with both of them. I don't really know anything about them.
1: It's a speed round, so let's do this.
2: Better or worse? Better. She's worse. Tom Jones. Better or worse than Catherine Zeta-Jones?
3: Who?
2: Tom Jones.
3: Better,
2: yes. Tom Hiddleston, better or worse than Tom Jones?
1: Worse.
2: Tom Cruise, better or worse than Tom Hiddleston?
1: Better.
3: Better.
2: Better. Meryl Streep, better or worse than Tom Cruise?
3: Better.
2: I've got to say worse.
3: What? Really?
2: It's not in terms of acting, just in terms of a general vibe. Strange vibe. Bruce Lee, better or worse than Meryl Streep?
3: Better.
2: Yes, better. Michelle Pfeiffer, better or worse than Bruce Lee?
3: Worse.
2: It's a high card. Denzel Washington, better or worse than Michelle Pfeiffer?
3: Better,
2: yes. David Hasselhoff, better or worse than Denzel Washington?
3: Worse.
2: John Travolta, better or worse than David Hasselhoff?
1: Better.
2: Great.
1: You scored an eight.
2: Oh, Chris, that's a good score. You're doing well.
1: You scored an 8, which means that you're not as good as Jen Brister, Jason Mansford and Joey Scaldini with 10, or Ken Cheng, Harry Hill or Luke Morley with 9, but you're as good as Susie Dent, Magical Bones and Samantha Morton with 8, and you're better than James King, Henry Normal and Johnny Vegas with 7. absolutely fantastic. Well done there. It's been great to talk to you. Good luck with your book.
3: Thank you so much, lads. Thanks for having me on. I'm sorry I vanished, but please let me know if I can ever come back on or do anything for you guys.
1: No, you've done enough.
3: It's been a shambles from my side. I'm sorry.
1: congratulations with your baby. And,
3: thank you so much, Nick.
2: Congratulations.
1: Have a good holiday.
2: Enjoy your holiday.
3: Nice one.
2: See you later.
1: Right. So thanks, Chris Stark, for joining us. His book's out now. His podcast is out. And that's just right. We're wrapping up. So that just leaves me to say goodbye from me. Goodbye from Nathaniel.
2: Goodbye from me. And it's goodbye from him.
1: Yes. And thank you for listening. Send in your fan mail. And I hope you're all well. We're welcoming Chris Stark to the clubhouse. And now we're ending on a song.

0: Sorry, we are going to start in a minute. It's just we are doing some stuff in the studio. But please don't panic and think that Peacock and Gamble aren't on. Because we are going to be on in a minute.
1: Mate, let them play
0: We are just doing some technical things at the moment. Please bear with us. Thank

0: welcome along. It's Sunday afternoon and it's time for Kicking Off with me, Tom Deacon, and me, Neil Razor Ruddock.
1: What are you reading?
0: A lot we need. This is a script I've got here, mate.
1: Yeah, but that, you know, you're not Razor Ruddock or Tom Deacon.
0: A lot we need
1: you?
0: To talk about after yesterday's football, exclamation mark.
1: Stop it.
0: There's a small matter of a cup final this afternoon.
1: Introduce the show properly.
0: This is with the script that's on the desk.
1: Right, throw that script away.
0: Oh, mate, come on, it's not that bad.
1: And introduce the show properly.
0: Welcome to the Peacock and Gamble Show here on FUBAR Radio. I am Ray Peacock. Hello.
1: Hello, I'm Ed Gamble.
0: Should we put the song on?
1: No, that's not good enough.
0: What do you do?
1: Well, you don't just read out that you're Razor Ruddock and then get your name right.
0: I could be Razor Ruddock, couldn't I?
1: No, you couldn't.
0: Why?
1: Because you're about a quarter of the size of Razor Ruddock.
0: Ray Peacock. Razor Peacock.
1: Ray. I agree the names start the same.
0: Ray Razor Peacock, I want to be known as from now onwards.
1: Well, today we'll call you Razor Peacock.
0: All right, thank you. What do you want to be? Ed. So, Ed. Dickhead Gamble.
1: So we've got
0: Razor Peacock and Dickhead Gamble here for you today on FUBAR Radio, absolutely live. Yeah. Don't believe me? Well, it is now 1:05.
1: Yeah.
0: So there you go. That has proved everything, hasn't it?
1: Yeah.
0: How else can we prove that it's live?
1: Get the paper.
0: I haven't got a paper.
1: Right. Hold it up.
0: No, I've not got a paper.
1: Right, and that is today.
0: Right, I see. So yeah, you just did it without me. Yeah, I understand.
1: Yeah.
0: What has happened in the news today?
1: I don't know, mate. I don't look at the news.
0: Right, so we can't even prove it that way, can we not?
1: Oh, yeah. Sun come up, didn't it?
0: No, hang on.
1: It did.
0: You talk for a bit. I'll get the BBC News up.
1: Right. So are we trying to prove that it's live by getting BBC News up?
0: Yes. I'll tell you what the headline is at the moment.
1: Right. If it's something depressing, don't say it, is my first thought.
0: Is BBC News copyrighted? They won't have copyrighted.
1: You can't copyright the news, mate.
0: You can't, mate. You can't, can you? It's for everyone.
1: It just happens. It's out there. It's universal.
0: Yeah, you don't think this is live? Well, I'll tell you now. Russian troops are to stay in the Ukraine.
1: Oh, right. Well, great.
0: Yeah, they're going to stay in the Ukraine. I'll give you some other news now.
1: Yeah, you've just heard Kiss rock and roll all night.
0: Yeah, Europe's biggest crisis of the century. Oscar Pistorius trial, live update.
1: How do you not know how to say that name straight away?
0: I wasn't ready for it. Pistorius neighbourhood
1: No
0: screams.
1: One was ready for it, mate. No one was ready for
0: Slave
1: it.
0: Slave and Gravity share Oscar spoils.
1: Yeah.
0: New Cold War fears in the papers.
1: Yeah.
0: Bullying factor in soldier suicide.
1: Okay.
0: Susanna Reid quits BBC for ITV. Don't know who she is.
1: Right.
0: Yeah. So,
1: surely one of the news stories would have done, mate.
0: Well, why don't we today?
1: Yeah. I'm going to stop you there. My immediate thought, not knowing what it is the answer is no.
0: Right, now listen.
1: Okay.
0: Why don't we today? Because people say about us, oh, they're so asinine. Oh, they're so stupid.
1: Do you know what that means?
0: Yeah, yeah. you know, they say all those sorts of things.
1: Yeah.
0: But why don't we prove that we can be, like, you know, proper cutting edge as well?
1: Right.
0: By following the live updates of the Pistorius murder trial.
1: Right.
0: During the show.
1: And doing what?
0: Well, we'll just tell people what's going on.
1: But why do we want to do that? People aren't tuning into FUBAR to find out what's happening with the Oscar Pistorius murder
0: trial.
1: As
0: of 1:02, Ms. Berger has been brought back into the courtroom.
1: Right.
0: Do it like that.
1: And then, so what are you going to do? You're going to give a murder trial update, and then you're going to put the Prodigy on. What are you going
0: to... Are we going to have the Prodigy on the show?
1: No,
0: that
1: we're
0: is
1: not.
0: Brilliant. I would love that.
1: We're not.
0: Well, tonally, I think that's all right.
1: We've got Tom Tuck coming in for a chat.
0: What's that going to do with anything?
1: Well, I'm trying to bring it back to an actual radio show.
0: Fine, you
1: rather
0: do
1: than
0: it.
1: You going...
0: All right.
1: And Oscar Pistorius has broken down.
0: You can't break down. I don't think they're electric. I think they are... I think they are like springy steel.
1: Yeah, no, I know what they are.
0: Which
1: mate,
0: I would argue is cheating. Like, with his running and that, I would argue that if they've got a spring in the steel, that is cheating.
1: I think that's the least of his problems at the moment, mate.
0: Why? What's happened to him? I don't even know what the Pistorius trial is. What is it?
1: Are you serious?
0: No, yeah, genuinely.
1: Right. He allegedly shot and killed his girlfriend / wife. I don't know.
0: What?
1: He allegedly shot and killed his partner.
0: That's not very appropriate for the show, is it?
1: Just no, it's not. I mean, that's...
0: Do a trial about that.
1: That's why... No, they're not doing a trial about it for the show. This is not like... Are you getting mixed up this and the free trial of FUBAR Radio?
0: Why did he allegedly do that?
1: What do you mean, do you mean allegedly what was his reason?
0: Yeah.
1: Or why did he only allegedly do it?
0: You can get bogged down with allegedly, can't you?
1: Yeah.
0: Why don't we just say... Why don't we just... Like, for the purposes of this.
1: No, we're not just going to say he did it for the purposes of you understanding
0: words. Just for the ease of the conversation.
1: No, absolutely not.
0: Or we could just say he didn't do it for ease of the conversation.
1: Okay, we could probably get away with that one.
0: All right, why did he not kill his wife?
1: Well, because he loved her.
0: There you go. So, in a way, we don't need these updates, do we not?
1: No.
0: That's an open and shut case as far as I'm concerned.
1: Right, there you go. Yep. Every week from now on, mate, on FUBAR, Mondays, yeah. Mondays 1 till 4, Peacock and Gamble show,
0: yeah.
1: I think you should look at a case that's in the news and immediately pass judgment on it.
0: Right, okay.
1: Yeah.
0: I could try it. I think we might run into legal problems.
1: No.
0: All right, fine.
1: You're basically a judge, aren't you?
0: All right, well then, no matter what anybody says from the legal team at FUBAR, yeah. No matter what anybody says from the...
1: FUBAR don't have a legal
0: the
1: team.
0: The bigwigs, apparently they do.
1: They
0: it's that bloke. It's that bloke in the corner, the little bloke.
1: Oh, the little bloke?
0: Yeah, the little bloke. He's always got his little round glasses
1: I
0: on.
1: I thought he'd won a competition.
0: No, I think he's legal. So, coming up today on the show, as I'd said earlier on, we have Tom Tuck.
1: Yeah.
0: Don't know who that is, but he's coming in.
1: He's a brilliant comedian.
0: Oh,
1: he's coming in for a chat.
0: Yeah,
1: and you've met him before, and you know you
0: good.
1: Have.
0: He sounds good. And then we have also got coming up, we have got our new section, which is Ray and Ed's pilots.
1: Yeah, we've got a few ideas that we want to put out there in the world.
0: Because we are the kings of pilots. We have done loads of pilots.
1: Oh,
0: we're dead good at pilots.
1: They love us for a bit.
0: Yeah, if you don't know what a pilot is, that's when you do sort of a taster of a show, and then people from BBC decide no.
1: Yeah, that's exactly what a pilot is.
0: That's what a pilot is. And I've written a pilot for today. We were going to do it last week, and we forgot, which is Pigeon Detectives.
1: Pigeon, I'm looking forward
0: to
1: it.
0: Very, very good.
1: Yeah.
0: Also, you can contact us at any point during the show. And to say whatever you want.
1: Yeah, and how do they do that, Ray?
0: I don't know.
1: Well, I don't know either. Write a letter.
0: Write us a letter in.
1: Contact us on Twitter, at FUBAR Radio.
0: Yeah, or you can use our Twitter if you want, at Peacock Gamble.
1: Yeah.
0: Is that it? At Peacock Gamble.
1: I think if you don't know what your own Twitter is, you're not allowed to use it.
0: Thank you.
1: At FUBAR Radio.
0: Yeah, and I'll ring in. On the phone, that'll prove it's live.
1: If you go through the app, you should have the app. That's how you're listening to it. You can ring in, you can email in through the app, I'd imagine. You can do all sorts of things. But get in contact with us any way you would like. Twitter, ring in, email, and we will probably read it out. What do we want people to email in about, mate?
0: Well, we'll have a little chat in a bit, and we'll sort of come up with some ideas for that. I'm just checking if anything's happened over this Ms. Berger.
1: Right, no, mate, please.
0: Nothing. She's been brought...
1: Let's not get bogged down.
0: All it says is she's been brought back into the courtroom. It doesn't say what's happened.
1: Let's not get bogged down in the Oscar Pistorius trial.
0: All right, Pistorius.
1: Right.
0: Ed's Amazing Births will be back, sadly. I've got a film gaff.
1: Oh,
0: brilliant. Because my amazing film gaff section, and I'll do another film gaff for you later.
1: You've gone
0: on
1: a whole week without anyone telling you what was wrong with that.
0: You wait and see what my film gaff is today. I don't even know myself yet, so that's exciting. But it will be something brilliant.
1: Yeah, I'm sure it will be.
0: They'll be chatting. We've got an update about my fish.
1: Oh, fish update.
0: Yeah.
1: I'm looking forward to hearing about the fish update.
0: Last one died.
1: Right, well, you've given it away straight away.
0: It died. Died on Saturday night. It was absolutely... It wasn't Saturday night, was it? Wednesday, something like that. Whatever it was. No, Saturday before. It was heartbreaking, mate.
1: We've had a couple of tweets in already.
0: It turned upside down at the bottom of the tank and was gasping.
1: We've had a couple of tweets in. A couple of tweets in already. Jack Phillips says, it still throws me that you guys introduce yourselves as a show, in inverted commas. And James Matthews has said, if you guys are on the radio, then FUBAR will definitely have a legal team. So thanks for writing in.
0: Yeah, right. Well, what was that? I've got his Twitter, at JacksBlatP.
1: Yeah, JacksBlatP.
0: Right. So he's essentially come on, slagged us off.
1: Yeah, straight away. That's right. Our first tweet we've received live on FUBAR.
0: Fine. Well, anybody else who's listening, send nasty messages to at JacksBlatP. And then we'll see how he gets
1: this
0: on.
1: This takes us back to the legal team, doesn't it?
0: Let's
1: because what you are technically doing is inciting cyberbullying, which is not allowed.
0: Nope.
1: Do not send messages to JacksBlatP.
0: Nope.
1: Do not... Decide. Don't suddenly spread it around that Oscar Pistorius is not guilty. We have not passed an official judgment on that. Let JacksBlatP get on with his life. He is entitled to his opinion.
0: No, he's not.
1: What song have we got coming up?
0: Why is he entitled to his opinion?
1: Ray.
0: I'm not doing a song till we've sorted this out.
1: Right.
0: Why is he entitled to his opinion?
1: Because everyone's entitled to their opinion.
0: Right. JacksBlatP.
1: Unless the opinion is Oscar Pistorius is definitely not guilty.
0: Right. JacksBlatP. Oh, so you're saying that he is guilty?
1: No, I'm saying is that's for the courts to decide.
0: Well, we are the courts. JacksBlatP. Could you tweet us some more, please, and tell us your credentials for judging us?
1: Yeah.
0: In that way, let's hear a little bit about you and what you've achieved.
1: JacksBlatP already wins Troll of the Week.
0: Yeah, Troll of the Week, JacksBlatP. Unless somebody can say something nastier.
1: No.
0: That's quite nice. They can send us nasty comments.
1: Oh, yes. Send us as many nasty things as you want.
0: Yeah, slag us off. If you're feeling brave, ring us up and slag us off. See how you get on. We'll do that. It'd be quite nice. I wanted to. I've got a song.
1: Have you?
0: Yeah, that I wanted to play. But because we're being quite aggressive now with the listener and that, I thought it'd be quite cool to sort of... I'll show you what I mean, right? So get ready for this, okay? You ready?
1: What are you doing?
0: I'll show you now. Just get ready. That's the wrong one. That's the wrong one. Right. It's the wrong colours. They've got the wrong colours on them.
1: Right. Right, no one knows what you're talking about.
0: Wait, just wait a minute. Right.
1: They think you're sat in here with a
0: vinyl
1: player.
0: Just wait a minute. You're putting pressure on me.
1: I'm not putting pressure on you. I'm doing some radio. You're just fiddling with buttons.
0: I'm having an hard time in my personal life.
1: You're like a granny with a Mac.
0: Right, wait. Right. Hey. Jack, that's the wrong... Who runs this?
1: I need you. You're doing the buttons.
0: That one there is what I need on. Right, here we go. Right, get ready for this. Right. Hey, Jack's Black P.
1: What are you doing, mate? What are you trying to do?
0: I was thinking like an aggressive thing.
1: Right, just leave the song on and then we'll work it out in a bit. If you want to do something good...
0: It's playing the wrong song.
1: Right, if you want to leave this song on... If you want to do something good, we'll work out it during the song.
0: I don't know what this song is.
1: Well, just leave it on.
0: I don't know what it is. This song isn't the song that it says on the screen.
1: Right, let's just leave it on.
0: I don't want to leave it on.
1: Turn our mics off, let people listen to music.
0: Let them listen to us when the music's on as well.
1: That first link was nearly an hour. Cut the mics out.

0: Sorry, I've sorted it out.
1: Yeah, but the song's on now, mate.
0: No, no, I don't want it on. I don't like it. I don't like that song.
2: Right.
0: What the problem with
1: this
0: that
1: is... I mean, this is some of the worst radio ever, isn't
0: that
1: it?
0: That song was called Nobody Move, Nobody Get Hurt. That's by We Are Scientists. We've heard a bit of that.
2: Right.
0: That's more than enough.
1: The radio, you play whole songs. You don't play little tastes and go, I don't like that.
0: Because the song that I wanted to play is just called Nobody Move. Right, and I wanted to be aggressive to Jack's Black P.
1: Right.
0: And then I was going to like get really violent.
1: But you can't now because he's tweeted us again.
0: Well,
1: and he says when it throws him that we say show...
0: Yeah.
1: He means he's used to us saying podcast because we used to do a podcast together.
0: Right.
1: So all that's happened is that he's used to us saying Peacock and Gamble podcast rather than Peacock and Gamble show. So he's actually a fan of ours from the past.
0: No, I don't accept that.
1: But don't worry, someone else...
0: Sorry.
1: Right.
0: I'll tell you now.
1: We're going to have longer meetings before
0: shows,
1: mate.
0: Because we've walked in and they've entirely changed the system. Everything is different.
1: Yeah,
0: I can't follow this. Right,
1: you
0: what do
1: wanted
0: I press
1: to do the
0: for
1: buttons.
0: That? What do I press for that?
1: Let's not do this on air.
0: Right, I'm going to tell you now, right? What I've got in front of me, I've got a green button,
1: no
0: a red button,
1: cares.
0: A blue button, and a yellow button.
1: No, put a
0: on the screen, I've got yellow, red, blue, and green.
1: Yeah.
0: But they don't match.
1: Yeah.
0: They don't match. So to play yellow, I've got to press green.
1: Look, I feel for you, mate, but we should put a song on and talk about this off air.
0: I am possibly colourblind. Right, here we go. Get ready for this now.
1: What are you going to do?
0: Right.
1: He's not said anything bad to us.
0: Hey, Jack Splatt.
1: Just thank you for listening to us.
0: You think you're all that, Jack Splatt, but you ain't all that. I tell you what, we are trouble, me and Ed. And for everyone else, you will be all right. As long as if nobody moves, nobody will get hurt. Right, and that's what the song is called. Nobody moves, nobody get hurt.
1: Absolutely astonishing. That was
0: thank
1: not
0: you,
1: worth the
0: thank
1: wait.
0: You.

0: bet he's still shitting himself, that lad.
1: Yeah, well, like I say, he wasn't actually saying anything bad about
0: well,
1: us.
0: Well, he was.
1: He was being quite kind.
0: Mate, come and slag me off on the air. Yeah, right. You'll get what's coming to you on Fubar Radio.
2: Right. Fubar! Funny!
0: This is the Peacock and Gamble Show here on Fubar Radio. It is, what day is it?
1: It's Monday, mate.
0: Monday! It is Monday at 20 past 1. 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
0: Unless you listen to the repeat, in which case I can't be held responsible for what time it is in your zone.
1: No, let's have it. Shall we have a quick Oscar Pistorius update, mate?
0: Oh, yeah, sorry. I don't know what I've done with my phone.
1: I don't want you to do it, but you've set it up. And as a professional, I do think you need to keep coming back to it.
0: For those of you that are following the Oscar Pistorius trial, where he may or may not have shot his wife dead. Oh, there's loads.
1: Right.
0: Right, at 1:15, Miss Berger continues. What do you mean she continues? I don't know what she said in the first place.
1: Well, she came in, so maybe she's just still walking to the stand.
0: No, because she said words. I was not doubting that they were being attacked in their house.
1: Right.
0: We thought it was a house break.
1: Lovely, so we'll have another update later on.
0: No, hang on, because she's been pressed.
1: Right, we don't need more. We just like she's sort of quick pressed. Updates on the trial.
0: She's been pressed on when she went to sleep.
1: Right.
0: And she said... I'm not laughing at the events, this is horrible, but she said, I sleep after traumatic events.
1: Who sleeps after traumatic events?
0: Miss Berger. Berger does.
1: Who immediately goes, well, I'm going to need a nap now.
0: She explained that her sister's baby died recently and that she slept after that news as well.
1: Okay, so we'll put a song on in a minute. And
0: I'm not
1: more...
0: saying that nobody will ever sleep again after bad news, but I don't. Like, I was like... I sometimes get upset at night and I can't sleep.
1: If we're talking about bad news, we might as well talk about your fish update now.
0: It died.
1: If you were listening, to our last show, you'll know that Ray had about 90 fish.
0: And I had 6 fish.
1: One by one, they committed suicide.
0: They killed themselves rather than live with me. It happens a lot.
1: The thing is, Ray's a handsome man, but if you try and look at him through water, it's absolutely disgusting.
0: Well, do you know why I wanted fish? So I could pretend I was like Namor, like the king of the seas.
1: Right.
0: And sort of like, so I could preside over them.
1: Have you been standing in the tank with them?
0: Not standing actually in it, but certainly very close to it. When my last one was dying, listen how outbreaking this was. I put my arms around the tank.
1: Right.
0: Because it was dying and I was like, I'm here.
1: Yeah.
0: I didn't want it to die on its own.
1: Absolutely pathetic.
0: But yeah, it was. But it was all on its own and it hadn't been feeding for a day and then it eventually just started lying down on the job.
1: When you say it hadn't been feeding, that sounds like you were trying to breastfeed it.
0: Yeah, it wouldn't take.
1: And did you try and do that with all of them?
0: Well, I managed to wean 3. But it turned upside down, just sank to the bottom, but it was still alive. And I wanted to take it out and kill it myself.
1: Yeah.
0: Because I wanted to feel...
1: How
0: like,
1: are you going
0: to
1: kill it?
0: I just wanted to feel something die in my hands.
1: Yeah. Just the power of that.
0: Yeah.
1: And you are king of the seas.
0: Yeah, I'm king of the seas. So if I say it dies, it dies.
1: If I was going to kill it, I'd kill it with a fish finger for irony.
0: Oh, I would kill it with a fish finger. That's what I would do. No, fish cake.
1: Okay.
0: Fish cake. I'd squash it with a fish cake.
1: Yeah, what that was a brilliant example of Ray's improv, where he thinks if he says the same thing slower...
0: By the way, if you're ever thinking, is Ray improvising or not, the way to work it out is I will go, like that for ages. Yes, and it died. It was horrible. And I did the traditional burial, Starbucks cup, in the bin.
1: Yeah.
0: But yeah, it was the last one, so I've emptied out the fish tank now. It was a birthday present, that fish tank, as well. Really expensive, it was like 150 quid or something.
1: Right.
0: And then another like 60 or 70 quid on like stuff to put in it.
1: It was a big glass coffin in the end, wasn't it?
0: Yeah, big glass coffin, and I bought the stuff to go in it, you know, things like sort of poison and that.
1: Poison?
0: Yeah, you know, you get it at the pet shop, bit poison.
1: You put poison, like rat poison?
0: Well, no, yeah, but I went... I was in the fish section. I was in the pet shop.
1: Yeah.
0: And I was sort of wandering around.
1: You thought I'd pick up a bit of poison for that.
0: And I got a skull to go in it. And I got a little bridge, do you know what? No one thinks about that. Isn't that weird?
1: What?
0: A bridge underwater.
1: It's mad.
0: It's pointless. Although, just to prove it's live, I bet there are a few bridges underwater at the moment with all these floods.
1: Mate, that's not... Okay.
0: Which has been happening in real life.
1: Yeah.
0: So now I've just got this big glass box that I don't want.
1: Well, what are you going to do with it?
0: I'm going to sell it today.
1: You're going to sell it?
0: I'm going to sell it on Fubar.
1: On Fubar.
0: Right, it's worth over 200 quid, this.
1: You said 150 quid, like, 1 minute ago.
0: And if you were listening to what I was saying...
1: Oh, the skull
0: and
1: the
0: bridge. Bought a skull that was a tenner. I bought a bridge that was a tenner.
1: Right.
0: I bought loads of plants for it. That was 30 quid.
1: Right.
0: So that brings us up to £200.
1: Right.
0: So, you got 200 quid
1: worth... Yeah, but this is second-hand, and loads of fish have died in it.
0: I think they've died because I've not done it right.
1: Hey, everyone, I'm selling my Ford Escort. You'll have to pay the same price as I paid for it new, but bear in mind 3 girls have passed away in the boat.
0: Right, what? Quick sale. I want a quick sale.
1: Right.
0: because I'm moving house and I need to be rid of this stuff.
1: Right.
0: So
1: auction on Twitter at FUBAR Radio.
0: Not even an auction. Well, it is an auction, yeah.
1: But
0: honestly, name your price. Starting price. It's worth 200 quid, this. Starting price. Let's get the auction going. And no messing. You can have it.
1: Yeah, by 4 o'clock, this is getting sold.
0: It's going no matter what price it is. You need to be able to pick it up yourself.
1: Where from?
0: Well, I guess anywhere between sort of London and Luton.
1: Right, okay.
0: Like anywhere on the M1 there. Yeah. I can come and find you.
1: Yeah.
0: Ray lives just
1: on the M1.
0: I do live just on the M1, but yeah. I'm about to move.
1: Yeah.
0: But I can... Like, and you get to meet me.
1: Yeah, that's
0: true. I will be there, like holding a big glass box and crying
1: into it. So.
0: Yeah. So imagine that you get to meet me.
1: Don't turn up drinking a Starbucks; it'll bring back terrible memories.
0: Can you come with me? Because in case it is a murderer.
1: What? So we can both get killed.
0: Well, no, because then you're quite good at fighting, I would imagine.
1: Well, why do you imagine I'm good at fighting?
0: Because you go to the gym all the time and that, don't you?
1: Yeah, I'm good at running away.
0: No, you're not, because you're not. If anything, you're really bad at running away, because you run top speed but you don't move. You are on the travelator like okay go, and you are running as fast as you possibly can, but you don't move. So if anything, you're really bad at running away.
1: Right. Well, if you want a fish tank and you're not a murderer, tweet us on at FUBAR Radio or call us or email us via the app, and we'll have a chat. We'll get this fish tank sold.
0: Starting bid £10.
1: No. You can't do that.
0: I've got to cover me petrol.
1: You need to get it sold.
0: All right. Starting bid £5.
1: No starting bid.
0: Mate, I don't want over the next few hours is people going 1p, no 7p, no 9p.
1: Well, that's what's going to happen, mate.
0: Right, well, if you buy this for anything less than the number I'm thinking of, I will come and meet you and I'll wrap it round your head.
1: No one's going to pay £10 for a tainted fish tank.
0: It's not tainted, I've just not done it right.
1: There's been so much death in that.
0: Do you know what I read?
1: That is the killing fields of fishing tanks.
0: I read on the internet that the fish that I had left... And no one ever told me this when I bought it.
1: Right.
0: Oh, apparently they've got to be in salt water. You've got to get aquatic salt. Right. I never had any aquatic salt. Never had any of that.
1: You ate chips over it quite a lot though, didn't you?
0: Yeah, but the vinegar sort of dilutes it, don't they? you don't get the full salt then. Are you still going to the gym?
1: Yeah, I go to the gym.
0: Yeah, how'd you get on there? What exercise... So, give tip, Ed.
1: Yeah.
0: Take me through a typical day at the gym for you.
1: Oh, there's no typical day, mate.
0: All right,
1: sometimes might have to stop for a poo halfway through.
0: Yeah, I've spoke to you about that, and it makes me feel sick. What do you do when you get there?
1: I go on the cross trainer quite a lot.
0: Yeah. I don't know what that is.
1: It's like, it sort of looks like you're skiing a bit, and you do your legs and arms at the same time. It looks like it's a lot of work, but it's not, so that's why I do it, because you can stay on it for ages.
0: I have a similar thing with PS3.
1: Do you?
0: Yeah, because I play rugby league on the PS3, which is a very, very energetic and very, you know, physical game.
1: Yeah.
0: Play it all the time, and I've not lost any weight.
1: Do you think people look at what's happening on the screen and they go, God, Ray's running around a lot, isn't he?
0: He's doing very well, and also I've made a little man that has got my name.
1: Yeah.
0: And he is as short as I can make him. He is as short and fat as I can make him, but I still look quite athletic.
1: Well done, mate.
0: So what happens on the cross trainer?
1: I usually stay on it for quite a long time. I was on it in a hotel gym recently, and there was only one.
0: What? You're in a hotel gym, but you're in a hotel.
1: Yeah.
0: Oh, it drives me insane.
1: What are you doing in a hotel?
0: Have a kip or do sex.
1: I know what you did in a hotel once, which we'll discuss one day on Food Bar. You ate profiteroles on the toilet.
0: That's true.
1: So
0: proper toilet as well.
1: I was on the cross trainer, and by the way, this is probably the best comeback of all time.
0: How do you mean?
1: Well, wait, a man came in, right, and he started, a big hench bloke, right, started doing weights.
0: Right.
1: And I was on the cross trainer for about 15 minutes, and he came over, he kept looking over at me, and he came over and he went, hey, you're hogging the cross trainer. And right. I went, yeah, well, you're hogging all the muscles. So...
0: Right, what did he do then?
1: He just sort of walked off. What do you say to
0: then
1: that?
0: You got him.
1: Yeah, I got him in a way, didn't I? Yeah.
0: Excellent comeback.
1: Top comeback. That's probably in my top three comebacks.
0: Do you know what I would have said if he said, hey, you're hugging the cross trainer?
1: What?
0: I'd say, I'm not. I've never been near one. Don't know what you're on about, mate. I didn't even know what one was until a few minutes ago.
1: Yeah, I'm on the PS3.
0: Yeah, I'm playing PS3 rugby. Come and have a game with me if you want.
1: What are you doing in my house, you mad person?
0: Yeah, I better beat you.
1: Yeah.
0: Because I've worked out how to do chip it the ball over the defence and then jump on it and score a try 4 points.
1: That'd be a good thing for listeners to get in contact about, though.
0: What?
1: Like, best comebacks. Best or worst comebacks. Like, standard stock ones that you've got. Because I know you have stock ones. What you'll often do is just say you are to anything.
0: You are.
1: Yeah. So there's a quick example.
0: Works every time.
1: Of the you are. I mean, often it works out as a compliment.
0: Yeah.
1: If someone says, oh, you're really funny.
0: Yeah.
1: And then you say...
0: You're not.
1: Right, okay, so you've changed it there deliberately.
0: You're not, you know.
1: You've changed it there to make me look a fool.
0: Yeah, you big effalump.
1: So tweet us on @FUBARRadio with your best comebacks.
0: Does that happen in real life? Do people sort of do that in real life? Because obviously as comedians, we will do it on stage and that.
1: Well, like comebacks and that.
0: Yeah.
1: Yeah.
0: Like my one that was in that Heckle book. The Heckle book came out. I think Rufus Hound did a Heckle book.
1: A Heckle book.
0: I don't think he really did it.
1: Right.
0: I think he just put his face on it.
1: Right, okay.
0: Which is most unlike Rufus Hound. And it was all like comedians telling their stories of Heckle comebacks.
1: Yeah.
0: And somebody, I think it was Toby Haydock, a comedian, told them about this one that I did, which was there was a lady in the audience being very, very mouthy.
1: Yeah.
0: And I said to her, I've got no interest. I said, are you flirting with me? And she was like, no. And I went, I've got no interest whatsoever in fucking you. And the audience all laughed in that. And she went, in your dreams. And I said, I'd have to eat a lot of cheese.
1: So that's a good one.
0: That's a great one.
1: But so, you know, some people might, we don't expect the listener to necessarily come up to the same standards as you.
0: You are.
1: You're a comedian, you're a wit for our generation, you're an after-dinner speaker, you're very much the Oscar Wilde of St. Helens.
0: Yeah, definitely.
1: So maybe write in and just tell us what you've got.
0: Hey, tell you what, speaking of St. Helens, my team, they're my rugby league team, and they've had a cracking start to the season.
1: Hang on, is this real season or PS3 season?
0: No, both actually. They're doing very well in the PS3 with me in control.
1: Yeah.
0: But in real life as well, 1-3 from 3, doing very, very well indeed. And what better link than that than to go into... I tell you what, I'm going to start smashing this studio. I am doing this brilliantly, and it's. I'm going to go back to mouse, right? So here we go, right?
1: Yeah. Was that supposed to be... What are you linking into a song?
0: I'm doing When the Saints Go Marching In.
1: That would have been perfect,
0: right,
1: wouldn't it?
0: Right, all right, okay. Here we go. Take two. Speaking of... We'll edit it later on. We can't, because it's live.
1: It's live.
0: So the fact that I'm doing this wrong proves it's live.
1: Yeah.
0: St. Helens Rugby League Club have had a very good start to the season. That is my team who I follow.
1: Put some ACDC on.
0: No. When the Saints Go Marching In.
1: Brilliant, Link. Well done.
0: Thank you.

0: Defence lawyer Mr. Rao is pushing Miss Berger hard on why she could not hear the sound of a door being smashed with a cricket bat.
1: Mate, are we not even now telling people what the show is, what we're doing? You're coming straight in, bang, with an Oscar Pistorius update.
0: Do you tell him now?
1: Right, well, this is the Peacock and Gamble show on FUBAR.
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0: No bids.
3: No bids on the fish tank
0: no
3: yet.
0: No bids on the fish tank yet, apparently. This is going to be, like, a nightmare, innit?
3: Well, it's not for anyone else.
0: It is. I've got a birthday present there that I'm going to have to smash to pieces.
3: Right. Why do you have... Okay. Look, let's go through this logically.
0: Yeah.
3: Why, because no one's bought it, do you have to smash it to pieces?
0: Right.
3: Can't you put it on eBay? Maybe just leave it outside someone's house.
0: That's a good idea.
3: And ring on the door and run off.
0: Hey, how about this? If nobody bids on it, I will leave it outside a house somewhere in the UK.
3: Yeah.
0: And if you manage to trace it back to the show, then you win a gift voucher.
3: To where? Gift voucher to where?
0: You get a free subscription for a year for this station.
3: All right, that's nice of you.
0: That's all right, isn't it? If a fish tank ends up outside your door, but it's got to be my one, I'll sign the bottom of it.
3: Right.
0: There you go. If you want to buy my fish tank, me and Ed will sign it in a felt tip pen.
3: I don't think that is a...
0: Signed fish tank.
3: That is a significant enough bonus for people.
0: I don't think the bin men have been yet either. I can give you the corpse of that other fish if you want. I can shove that in it. So if you want, you could just have my dead fish just floating about in it.
3: So today we're talking about dead fish. We're talking about Oscar Pistorius. We're talking about your best and worst comebacks.
0: Combacks.
3: That was nearly so professional, wasn't it?
0: Combacks.
3: I nearly did everything we were talking about, yeah, and then nearly. I said combacks.
0: Yeah, you ruined it.
3: Which isn't even a thing.
0: It's not a thing, is it? I'd say what is a thing, though.
3: What?
0: FUBAR Radio.
2: Live.
0: It's on now. Live.
3: Hey, don't we have any specific, like, jingles or stings yet?
0: For us?
3: No.
0: Let's have a look. Yeah, here's one. I'll put it on now.
3: All right.
0: Peacock and Gamble! Ray is the best. That's a nice one, isn't it?
3: Oh, that's perfect. Yeah, absolutely brilliant, mate. Don't worry, we've had no tweets in about comebacks to the FUBAR Radio account. But someone has just let us know, this is Johnny something, just let us know that meetings are getting in the way of listening to the show, and he'll have to listen again.
0: Right.
3: So, thanks for the support, Johnny something.
0: What meeting is he having?
3: I like that his meeting is getting in the way of listening to the show, but not tweeting about listening to the show.
0: Isn't that weird? So he's like, he's not even listening to this now, but he's still involved in the show.
3: He's tweeting about it.
0: Hey, how about this?
3: Yeah.
0: All tweet Johnny something, right?
3: Is it at Johnny something? Yeah. Is this going to be a bullying thing?
0: All tweet it, right, and say, I can't believe that Ray and Ed have got them pictures of you and they are putting it all over the internet.
3: No, we're not doing that.
0: Get him panicking in his meeting.
3: I'm just going to look over to our little lawyer in the corner of the room there, the little chap with the glasses.
0: Can we do that? Graham?
3: He's shaking his head. Graham's shaking his head.
0: Well, is he shaking his head or not? Because he shakes a lot of the best of times.
3: Yeah, well, he's got terrible troubles.
0: Yeah, he has got terrible troubles. Very, very shaky man.
3: Shaky, sweaty man.
0: Yeah, always a trembling Graham.
3: Yeah.
0: But we're doing very well, I think.
3: I don't think we're doing very well at all.
0: I think we're doing very well.
3: I think you've got a skewed perspective of what's going on.
0: Mate, I don't want to play the big I am.
3: Right.
0: Because
3: right?
0: I leave that to Will.
3: Yeah.
0: But what I will say is...
3: Give me some space to laugh at that. That was masterful.
0: Like you, I thought, up until last week, I thought I was rubbish.
3: Right.
0: I thought everyone was right.
3: Yeah.
0: They're all right. That, you know, everybody's right.
3: Yeah, they are.
0: Don't get involved with me.
3: Right.
0: Keep away from me.
3: Yeah.
0: You know, he's rubbish.
3: Good advice, put a song on.
0: Yeah, I thought that was the case. And then...
3: Yep, cracking advice.
0: Out of the blue, and I'm not showing off, Ray Peacock was nominated for an award.
3: Yeah.
0: I was nominated for an award by the Chortle website, website,
3: yeah.
0: Which is, for my money, knows the most about comedy in the UK on the internet.
3: Yeah.
0: In one man's bedsit. And he, not he, but I think it was voted by the public,

0: I don't think it was. Carry on.
1: Nominated me. Well, the public can vote for me, though, if they want to.
0: Yeah.
1: And what you want to vote for is, it's Ray. It's in Best Compare. You want to vote for Ray Peacock in
0: okay.
1: that. Because...
0: Can we, I'll just stop you there. You do know I was nominated as well.
1: Mate, you were slagging me off for this before.
0: What
1: saying
0: do
1: you
0: mean?
1: You are. You can't just agree to it.
0: No, but...
1: I say I'm nominated, so you have to go, I am nominated as well.
0: Now. Have a look at the other nominees.
1: All right, we'll do.
0: All right,
1: we'll have a look now.
0: Nominees for Best Compare.
1: Well, at the moment, I've got the Oscar Pistorius trial up.
0: And right.
1: Which, what's more important, that or me winning an award?
0: Well...
1: Me winning an award. Right, let's have a little look. I don't know...
0: Other nominees for Best Compare.
1: Oh. Yeah.
0: I've been nominated as well, haven't I? The Chortle Awards Chortle.
1: Oh, congratulations.
0: Thank you very much. Well, congratulations to you too.
1: Congratulations.
0: And we can be totally friendly about it, can't we? And, you know, root for each other.
1: You've been nominated in another one as well. You've got two nominations.
0: Yeah, two nominations.
1: I've only got one. Yeah. Oh, we'll be nominated for our podcast when we used to do the podcast.
0: No, we're not.
1: We will be, mate.
0: We're not.
1: For the Internet Award.
0: No,
1: have a look.
0: Unfortunately, we've been trounced in the nominations for the Internet Award by the whole of Netflix.
1: Yeah. Oh, that's good, though. No, do you know what? Some people would criticise the Chortle website for that. Some people would say...
0: I wouldn't.
1: Now, come on. Let's encourage talent and let's, you know, build from grassroots and all that. It's an awards for comedy.
0: Yeah.
1: So
0: good comedy on Netflix.
1: So come on, that's not really a fair fight, is it?
0: Good comedy on Netflix.
1: That's like me having a race against Oscar Pistorius with his springy legs, and he can go extra fast because he's got springy legs.
0: If you name a comedy, it's probably on Netflix. So I don't want you slagging off Netflix.
1: All right then, Cannon and Ball Show. The Cannon and Ball Show.
0: Yep.
1: Is it on Netflix?
0: Yep.
1: I bet it's not.
0: I don't know.
1: That's ridiculous that Netflix are nominated.
0: I have nothing bad to say about the awards. I think across the board, they've made excellent decisions.
1: I see what you're doing.
0: Yes.
1: Very clever,
0: very
1: isn't
0: clever,
1: it?
0: Lad.
1: Very clever, yeah. Although you were saying to me earlier on that you withdraw from the awards, so people should vote for me.
0: Right.
2: Turn my mic off. I don't withdraw from the awards.
1: If you disagree with that, say something now.
2: I'm very much in the awards. I'm deep in,
1: Ed has very much withdrawn from those awards
2: I'm
1: now.
2: I'm staying in.
0: Not withdrawn. I've not withdrawn from the awards. I would never withdraw from the awards.
1: Why not?
0: Because I'm not doing it.
1: Who do people vote for then?
0: Well, I don't know.
1: If we have got fans for Peacock and Gamble, who do they vote for?
0: Hey, I tell you what we should do.
1: Answer the question.
0: Right now, we should do the clap or slap thing on the app, and then whoever wins, we should promote that person on the radio show.
1: That is so out of order, because you know you're like pretty boy and that, and all the girls
0: go, radio.
1: Oh, yeah, but all the girls have a look at your picture on, don't they, on the internet, and they'll go, look at his cheekbones. when if you were thinking normal, you would go, he looks like a skeleton.
0: That's a weird thing for people to like, isn't it?
1: Cheekbones.
0: Oh, look at the cheekbones. What does that mean? Atavistically, there must be a reason for that. Go back. Yeah, way back
1: to
0: caveman times. Atavistically.
1: Atavistically?
0: Yeah.
1: Why is that?
0: Like, ages ago. Like...
1: Whoa! Do some more words at me.
0: Hello.
1: Atavistically?
0: Yeah.
1: I was just thinking about atavistically. You should vote for Ray Peacock.
0: Yeah, all right.
1: Atavistically.
0: Look, I'll be honest with you, listener. I know that it's easier in my life to just go with what Ray says.
1: Yeah.
0: Because if you don't, he does some absolutely terrible things.
1: I don't.
0: You do? Specifically, we have to do what you want if we go out for a day out. If I ever have to get something done, you will make it as difficult as possible for me to get that thing done.
1: Can I just argue this for a moment?
0: You can try. And then I'll tell the story of what happened in Luggage World.
1: Right, okay, well, you can tell them about Luggage World because that was funny. We don't have to do what I say, but...
0: Just what you want.
1: Whatever we do, you have to... Like, sort of deal with me doing what I want to do in that situation.
0: Within it, yeah.
1: But I will still, if you go, hey, let's go Chessington World of Adventures, I'll go, fine. But you will have to deal with me that I might not have any trousers on.
0: Yeah.
1: Right? That might be part
0: of... What I want to argue with you about is that I don't see why it always has to be that you don't have any trousers on.
1: Right, well, it's not always that, is it not?
0: Sometimes.
1: I'm a lovely little friend.
0: Luggage World. I need to buy a suitcase.
1: Showing off.
0: So, why is that showing off?
1: Because it's what's tacit in what you're saying.
0: People need a suitcase.
1: I needed a suitcase so I could go on holiday to the Bahamas. That's what you're saying
0: the
1: by
0: B
1: that.
0: The Bahamas.
1: Well, I don't know what they're called.
0: Well, you know they're not called the Bahamas.
1: Right, the Bahamas. That's that pub, innit? what is the one with the palm trees? Bahamas. It is Bahamas.
0: Bahamas.
1: That's it.
0: And I wasn't going there.
1: And you're going, oh, look at me. I am solvent.
0: So we went...
1: I don't have to sell my fish tank. Any bids on that yet?
0: No bids, mate.
1: Oh, God.
0: So if you do have a bid at FUBAR Radio, we went into Luggage World because I needed to buy a suitcase. It was a specific trip for me.
1: Yeah.
0: All I needed to do was buy one thing.
1: Anastasia Lee.
0: Yeah. So obviously, Luggage World is exactly what it says on the front. Just loads of luggage in it.
1: Yeah.
0: That you can buy. I was speaking to the shop attendant, finding out essentially what the cheapest small suitcase was.
1: I was outside, like, just doing some texts and that, catching up with admin.
0: No, you ran in. You were running about like a madman, like genuinely like a child. You came and tugged on my arm. Tugged on my arm, whispered something to me, then turned around to the store attendant and went, "Excuse me, I'm a bit worried. There's an unattended suspicious package over there."
1: There was an unattended package! There was! In fact, there were loads of them, but I thought I would just focus on one.
0: Yeah.
1: So that, don't have a go at me for that. That is very important. And then...
0: Can't go anywhere with you.
1: You shouldn't be stopping me dialing 999. I shouldn't be getting to the second nine and you going, "Give me that phone."
0: Yeah, I can't believe I let you get to the second nine.
1: Well, I just wanted to just check on it and just get the police there to make sure there was an unattended bag. You would have looked well if it had just blown up.
0: And as a footnote, There was one time I was in the queue at a petrol station. After going to the toilet in the petrol station, you walked into the petrol station and loudly said to me, just asked me, I mean, so loud, I can't even do it loudly enough to justify how loud it was because I don't want to break the mic, shouted, "Where have you been for all this time, Ed? Have you been wanking your penis?"
1: Right, oh, excuse me for having an inquisitive mind. I am a growing boy, I need to learn about these things. You could have been wanking your penis. Have you never had a wank at a service station?
0: No.
1: Have you really not?
0: No,
1: We'll
0: talk about that in the third hour.
1: Why?
0: Because that's the sexy hour. Yeah, that's the sexy hour.
1: Our third hour today is a sexy hour, so if you want to do anything sexy on the air, then by all means do that.
0: So tweet us in with sexy stuff. Also, maybe you're the sort of guy who embarrasses your friends in public, or maybe you've got a friend who always embarrasses you in public. Get in contact with us, let us know.
1: Well, I don't know where you've made that link from, that suddenly that is, oh, so Ray does embarrass you in public.
0: Where have you been wanking your penis?
1: Well, as a fuck note, that's what you said.
0: Fuck note.
1: Yeah, here is Too Drunk to Fuck. That's
3: clever. Non, mais dégueule, pas vraiment. Si, si.

0: Je suis trop bourré pour buzzer.
1: She could have been saying anything then.
2: Absolute nonsense. That
1: could, do you know what she said? What she said then could have been racist. It could have been libelous. We've got no idea.
2: Yeah.
1: None of us speak French.
2: And I'd imagine it was racist, knowing the French.
1: Yeah. 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
1: I'm Ray Peacock, and over there is
2: Ed Gamble.
1: Ed Gamble, the Gamble part of Peacock and Gamble. Nothing's been going on in the Pistorius trial at the moment.
2: No.
1: I might go over to a different.
2: Different trial.
1: A different news story.
2: Maybe. I mean, we're keeping quite a lot of balls in the air at the moment.
1: Oh.
2: Really?
1: You are.
2: Really?
1: You've got your balls in the air, mate.
2: Right. Well, that's...
1: Testicles.
2: Amazing comeback there.
1: Thank you very much indeed.
2: Amazing comeback. We've actually got a suggestion for comebacks in here. Daniel Wallace has tweeted us in at FUBAR Radio.
1: Right.
2: And a good comeback, he says, is similar to you are. It's just your face.
1: Your face?
2: Or because your face.
1: Because your face. Your mum. Yeah. Your mum's a good one.
2: Yeah, your mum's a classic, isn't it?
1: Why don't you marry it? That's a good one.
2: Why don't you marry it? Or, why don't you marry it?
1: Right, say again about how you're not going to withdraw from the Chortle Awards.
2: Right, I'm not going to withdraw from the Chortle Awards.
1: Why don't you marry him then?
2: Right.
1: That is quite clever.
2: It's not great, is it?
1: And when you marry them, go into the chortle.co.uk and vote for Ray Peacock as best compere.
2: But you do know that in that situation, if you take on why don't you marry it as a thing, you'll say that regardless of context. So someone might say, I'm really getting on with my girlfriend at the moment.
1: Why don't you marry
2: her? Take it to the next step.
1: Right, why don't you marry her then?
2: Well, that's what I was thinking. So that's what you'd do.
1: All right, why don't you shoot her?
2: Mate.
1: What? That's called a link.
2: What? Oh, what? Now you're going to do?
1: I've got the Pistorius update.
2: Right. Okay. That's not called a link.
1: I'm not saying that he did because I don't know. I'll be honest with you now. I will say on the record, I've not got the first clue about this trial.
2: Right.
1: I've got no idea. Even because sometimes with trials, people go, "Oh, it's pretty likely," or "It's not likely."
2: Yeah, don't know, do you?
1: I'll tell you now. I got it. The William Roach thing and the Dave Lee Travis thing, both of whom were found innocent.
2: Yeah.
1: Although Dave Lee Travis is having a retrial.
2: Yeah.
1: Both those, I called them wrong.
2: Yeah, I know.
1: In the private life, got them both wrong.
2: Lost it. Lost the sweepstake, didn't you?
1: Yep. Totally. I was gonna put £1,000. On it.
2: Hey, it was the Oscars last night.
1: Yep. So what's happening at the moment, Miss Berger has said she started with music very young.
2: Right.
1: I don't know what the relevance of that is.
2: Yeah, but almost not worth.
1: Just giving you the updates.
2: Almost not worth mentioning.
1: Mr. Pistorius is pictured taking notes during his trial.
2: Right. What do you think he's
1: making
2: notes about? Maybe he's doing one of his own court drawings.
1: Oh, no, how brilliant would that be?
2: Yeah, that would be good, wouldn't it?
1: Do you know what?
2: Maybe he's put legs in.
1: If I was in that court, right, and I saw Mr. Pistorius doing a drawing of his own court drawings,
2: yeah.
1: I'd find him innocent no matter what the evidence.
2: Yeah.
1: I'd be like, I don't mind him.
2: Yeah.
1: He's all right. What is he? He's a runner, isn't he?
2: I'm not sure that's how he's going to be known from now on, but...
1: Why?
2: Well, because he's in court for...
1: This is a legal minefield.
2: Right. Well, let's just leave
1: it. It's a legal minefield. Wonder if... Is that how it happened?
2: No.
1: Right. Go on, read out some of these tweets before we get slung off the air.
2: Good news, FUBAR have just got 4 more followers, so maybe let's keep a tally of how many followers...
1: That is good. So we've got them 4 more followers.
2: Well, there was another one earlier, so five.
1: So that's 5
2: followers.
1: So what do we get a show here? How much do we get for this show?
2: Oh,
1: I've not looked at the contracts.
2: £4.50.
1: No, it's more than that. It's like 30 or 40 quid.
2: 30 or 40 quid, yeah.
1: But that's between us as well. And
2: yeah.
1: Then once everyone,
2: do you think we should get £1 per follower?
1: Once all the management have all taken their cuts and that, we're looking at about maybe 3 or 4 quid. You're probably right in the first place.
2: Yeah.
1: So we should get a 10p a follower.
2: 10p a follower. So that's 50p, 25p each so far.
1: Yeah, that's all right, isn't it?
2: Yeah, minus commission.
1: You get a Mars bar each for that, can't you?
2: Yeah.
1: 25p each.
2: I suppose you could in the past.
1: In the 70s, like Peter Kay.
2: Yeah. Nikita Sanger said she's considering buying the fish tank because she doesn't have have anything else to spend her money on. Flash.
1: Brilliant. How much money have you got?
2: Yeah. Okay, Nikita, maybe tweet us again and put in an opening bid, because no one's put in a bid yet, unfortunately.
1: Yeah, I mean, that's not how auctions work. You can't go on eBay and go, I'm considering bidding on this.
2: Well, you can. You can watch an auction, can't you? That's sort of the same thing.
1: What sort of person just watches an auction?
2: Who's
1: so...
2: Dirty perfect. I go on eBay and I watch auctions for dirty knickers.
1: Oh, dirty liver. Like, that's normally an excuse people make, isn't it? Oh, I'm just watching it. Like, compulsive gamblers, they'll go, no, I just watch the poker games. I'm not actually gambling all my money on
2: it. I just like the vibe.
1: Yeah, I'm just watching it. And if I happen to press the wrong button and then lose all my money and end up bankrupt, then that is just an accident.
2: I just like the smell of gin while my mascara's running in the bath.
1: So, Nikita, put an opening bid in, please. Thank you very much.
2: Thank you very much, Nikita.
1: And what other bids have we had? Obviously, you've got to beat these other bids that have come in.
2: No bids. No other bids. No bids.
1: Right. We're talking about a 200 quid tropical aquarium.
2: Right.
1: It's massive.
2: Yeah, but you're not... It's not 200 quid because it's been tainted by death and it's secondhand.
1: Fish
2: They weren't famous fish. They weren't famous fish.
1: They were. They have been on the radio.
2: It's not like you're selling the paving slab where someone died outside the Viper Rooms, is it?
1: I am selling that as well.
2: No, you're not. You can't make up things.
1: Sure, don't tell him it's not the real one. I am selling the paving slab from the Viper Rooms.
2: Who died on it?
1: Pardon?
2: Who died on it outside the Viper Rooms?
1: Billy Connolly.
2: Billy Connolly, right. So, not only are you passing judgment on the Oscar Pistorius case, you're also falsely saying that Billy Connolly's died outside the Viper Rooms.
1: You are.
2: Right, there we go.
1: Excellent comeback. Are we any other Twitters? What are they called? Tweets?
2: Mate, I just...
1: See them on here. I can see them on the screen, but I can't read them. They're near you.
2: Right, well, no, I've got them on a little iPad that they've given me.
1: Right, you've got a massive screen just there.
2: They've given me... Yeah, but I can't read it from here. I have to put my head round the mic.
1: Smash the iPad.
2: I'm not going to smash the iPad.
1: Smash it now.
2: It's not mine.
1: That's why you... Cause it's just, well,
2: Edie's tweeted in. Right. Just a quick update. This is so upsetting. My internet keeps cutting out and I'm missing bits, but I'm trying.
1: Oh, Edie, but awfully...
2: That is not the feed. That is, as you can see, my microphone appears to be absolutely fine. And Rick says it's happening to him as well.
1: Over your tits.
2: Right, okay.
1: Rick says what?
2: Rick says the feed's cutting out for him as well.
1: Right. What? Why are they telling us?
2: I don't know. They think we're the technical team behind this.
1: We're not the technical team.
2: We're not the technical team.
1: Norman's the technical team. He's over in the other corner.
2: Norman. Norman, sort this shit out.
1: Unlike Graham, our legal man, who's in that corner over there. Norman is a very, very tall man. He's in the other corner there, and he's just got wires coming out of his mouth.
2: James Matthews tweeted in and says, "Is Graham the lawyer actually there, or is he a garden gnome you've brought into the studio?" That's very offensive.
1: Sorry,
2: he looks
1: Graham.
2: Like a garden gnome, Graham. But that's an unfortunate condition with his genes that means he takes on the shine and size of a garden gnome.
1: And he is very trembly as well, so even if he was fishing, he probably wouldn't catch out.
2: Yeah, exactly.
1: Because his little fishing rod would be bouncing about too much and the fish would get wise to it.
2: I don't know, mate. We've got another follower.
1: All right, how much are we on now?
2: That's 60p now.
1: 60p we are on. I will keep a tally of this. So
2: right,
1: 60p meaning that's 30p each.
2: Yeah.
1: 35p each, we'll call it.
2: And with everything you're going to make from the fish tank, we're going to do very well.
1: Well, I'm making nothing from the fish tank. I'm just going to have to smash it. I'm going to have to just smash it with a hammer.
2: Why do you have to smash it?
1: I'm going to smash it with a hammer.
2: That sounds like quite good fun, can I?
1: I'm going to film it as well.
2: Brilliant.
1: I'm going to film me smashing my fish tank with a hammer.
2: And will you be crying at the time?
1: Do you know what? Almost certainly.
2: Lovely stuff. That
1: sounds
2: like a bit of art. I can just see Tom Tuck's arrived.
1: Oh, dirty.
2: So we should probably whack a lovely song on and then have a chat to Tom Tuck, shall we?
1: Get Tom Tuck. Well, do like an intro for Tom Tuck before he gets here.
2: All right, Tom Tuck.
1: Let's do it off the record so he can't hear it.
2: All right, I think he can hear it because he's...
1: Tom Tuck. Tom Tuck.
2: Tom Tuck, comedian.
1: Sucks his thumb, don't he, in a pie?
2: No, that's Tom Tuck.
1: Tom Thumb, same thing.
2: Tom Tuck.
1: Yeah.
2: Actor.
1: Yeah.
2: Comedian.
1: Right.
2: Great chap.
1: Right.
2: Stand up.
1: Yeah.
2: Lovely, lovely man.
1: Is he in the house?
2: Are we really doing in the house?
1: Is he in the house?
2: What do you mean, is he in the house?
1: Just say yes or no, is he in the house?
2: Oh, right. Oh, yes. Okay. Tom Tuck's in.

0: Whoa. Right,
1: mate.
0: What, that was some lovely music from America
1: that,
0: there.
1: That is.
0: You're listening to the Peacock and Gamble Show here on Foo Bar Radio.
1: Okay, that is the last time because I that was my song that I that's me singing.
0: That was singing that.
1: No, it's Jurassic 5, and I thought that's good, upbeat, nice. That's the last time we
0: Jurassic
1: put on a rap.
0: Park, it's called
1: Jurassic 5.
0: Jurassic Park.
1: That is the last time we put on a rap song because you get too giddy and you want to do your own rapping.
0: I want to do It's Tricky to Rock a Rhyme. Right, get ready for this.
1: Right.
0: It's tricky to rock a rhyme. That's right, on time. It's tricky. It's tricky. It's tricky. Tricky. Tricky. Tricky informer. You know, sitting on me, snow me, I go blam. A licky boom boom down. Take the man to see him in the snow, Sam. Snow me down the lane. A licky boom boom down. I can rap.
1: There you go. A medley from the past. Yep, we're joined by Tom Tuck.
0: Tom Hello. Tuck is here in the house. Actually, I've got a good song for that.
1: No, we've done that already.
0: Right,
1: we've done
0: sorry.
1: That link already.
0: Right.
1: Hello, Tom Tuck. I was challenged to intro you properly before the song. How would you prefer to be introed? I said comedian, actor, stand-up, gentleman.
2: I my Twitter profile thing
1: yeah.
2: says sort of a comedian. Am I on?
0: What?
2: Am I on?
0: I don't know. Your private life's your business.
1: You were waving around desperately there,
0: yeah,
1: Ray.
0: Not to Tom, to someone else.
1: Yeah. Well, so you're going to wait for our guest to talk, and then you're just going to say cooey to someone you know.
0: I was just waving to a person across there.
1: That was almost so professional as well. I was doing it silently. We come close to No, your chair's squeaking.
0: I can't do anything about that.
1: You can.
0: I didn't bring my own chair.
1: You're bringing WD-40 every week.
0: I could have brought my own chair, though.
1: Tom, describe yourself. And I'm sorry to shout, but he's put me in a mood.
2: My Twitter bio describes me as sort of a comedian.
0: Right, okay.
2: That'll do.
0: Yeah, you are. But you are sort of a comedian.
2: Yeah, I am.
0: Do you do stand-up comedy?
2: Yeah.
0: Yeah?
2: Yeah.
0: Then you are all of a comedian.
1: I just say comedian.
2: Well, I'm an actor at the moment, because I've just been cast in a play.
1: What? Is this breaking news?
0: God, hang on a second. He's been here 38 seconds.
1: Yeah, but is
0: it... Straight in with it. I've been cast in a play. Haven't.
2: I've come from rehearsal to do this.
0: Right, okay.
1: Why do you get annoyed when people come on the radio and plug stuff? That's what the radio is for.
0: Because I want everyone to be as much of a failure as me.
1: Yeah, the thing is, but we've got our own radio show.
0: It's not real radio.
1: You're ruining it by rapping over things.
0: I'm not ruining it. If anything, I'm contributing to it.
1: Right. Tom, that sounds really great, mate. That's
2: thanks.
1: What great news. Well done. And what's the play?
2: It's The Three Sisters.
0: But how much to get a week? Chekhov.
1: No.
2: Chekhov, yeah.
0: Yeah. How much to get a week on it?
1: Chekhov or cash.
0: Is it good money, that, or not?
2: No.
0: Where's it on at?
2: Southwark Playhouse.
0: Southwark Playhouse. Is that real?
2: Yes.
0: Okay, what's you playing it? Which sister?
1: Right, hang on. I'm just going to... Wait there, Tom, because I'm just going to hit some little tips on interviewing people.
0: Okay.
1: You are being quite aggressive in the way that you're asking Tom about stuff.
0: Oh, I thought I was being pacey.
1: No, you weren't. You weren't. You were being more Dawson.
0: Right, okay.
1: It was the way you were approaching it. You need to be like, oh, that's really interesting, Tom. That's
0: fine.
1: Great.
0: All
1: well
0: right,
1: done.
0: Fine,
1: rather
0: I'm
1: than,
0: doing
1: rather
0: it,
1: than,
0: aren't
1: how
0: I?
1: How much are you getting for that? Where is it?
0: Right,
1: can
0: I'm
1: I come
0: doing
1: and see it.
0: It
1: and spoil it? Why am I not in there?
0: Hey, Tom, that sounds good that you're in all the sisters at the Chekhov. What? I'm very, very pleased for that, and I enjoy the idea of it. And how? Oh, just tell me, how much do you get for that?
1: No, that's not a question that you ask
0: people. Tell me, Tom, what sort of money are you looking at after tax?
1: No.
0: Assuming you pay your tax. What'd you play in it? What part did you play in it?
2: Andre, who's the brother.
0: Andre, the brother.
2: Who has got to take on the role of being the man of the house.
0: Yeah.
2: And it's not very good at it.
0: Do you know some of your lines?
2: No. I haven't been given a script yet because it's a new version by Anya Reiss.
1: Or is it like all set in the future?
2: Now.
0: Someone has rewritten Chekhov?
2: Yeah.
0: It's kind of slightly arrogant. What? Yeah, because Chekhov, he did it wrong a bit of it.
1: It was all in foreign, wasn't it?
0: I've been in Chekhov plays.
2: Yeah, which ones?
0: I was in The Bear, The Proposal.
2: Mm?
0: Did a double header of them.
2: There's the one act plays, aren't they?
0: Yeah, they're little short ones, but that's what
1: is this a Chekhov off?
0: Yeah, Chekhov off. I've been in them. I'm a big fan of Chekhov. I like Chekhov a lot.
2: Yeah. I do, but I think people...
1: this show's taken a turn. Carry on.
2: People mistreat Chekhov because they treat it like it's Shakespeare when it's a lot more like The Office or The Royal Family.
0: Yeah, well, a lot of it's very, very funny. But the problem that you have with Chekhov is that a lot of it is also fucking miserable. Like genuinely soul-sappingly miserable.
2: Mm.
0: Yeah, the funny stuff is very, very funny.
2: But it's all about playing the tiny moments of it because it's all... It's all very much like The Office or things like that. It's about looks and things to
0: Has
2: get.
0: Does Ricky Gervais give you some money to keep saying The Office on this show?
2: I'll use Royal Family because that never gets the credit it's due.
0: It doesn't, does it not? They should give that a Christmas special. That'd be a nice thing to do for the royal family.
1: Just one
0: it?
1: Last hurrah.
0: Yeah, give them. Come on, let's do one last royal family Christmas special, please.
1: Yeah, we'd like that.
0: Yeah. Is that what? So, what do you favour? Do you favour acting or do you favour comedy, or could you not separate your two children and dash one's brains out if you know if you've got to keep
1: any
0: them
1: need
0: both,
1: for that
0: would you keep them both alive?
2: I would keep them both alive.
0: You would. Yeah.
2: I think I'm probably better at acting than I am at comedy.
0: Why do you think that?
2: I've done it more often, and a lot of when I do comedy is a little bit more heightened than most stand ups. I'd say.
0: By your logic, I am better at wanking than comedy. Then,
2: well, you're probably as according to Malcolm Gladwell, you're probably a genius at it.
0: No, I think I can.
1: Yeah,
0: wank
1: if you
0: away.
1: put in the 10,000 hours, definitely. There was a tipping point.
0: I do
1: and it was. And it was on a tip, weirdly.
2: And he didn't blink.
0: Yeah. Oh, none of our listeners will get any of this.
1: Check off to wanking.
0: Yeah, and Gladwell in between. But do you prefer it? Do you prefer acting?
2: It depends what it is.
0: Okay.
2: Depends what it is.
0: Well, I think
2: I'm going to really like doing the Chekhov.
0: Well, here we go. This is interesting, because when I went to drama school, when I left drama school, that's when I did the Chekhov plays, when I first came to London. I came to London, and I did two Chekhov plays.
1: The drama school doesn't exist anymore.
0: It doesn't exist anymore, but it was...
2: Did you burn it down?
0: No, it's Bretton Hall. It's closed down.
2: Oh, yeah, you went to Bretton. Yeah,
0: there you go. See, actors know about it.
2: League of Gentlemen.
0: No, it's not me. That's not me.
1: Ray Peacock, this
0: Ray
1: bloke.
0: Peacock, I'm one of the other ones.
2: My two best friends, Tom and Tom, went to Bretton Hall.
0: Oh, yeah, Tom and Tom, I remember them.
1: Your two best friends are both called Tom?
2: Yeah.
1: Wow. How
0: what
1: did
0: happens
1: you
0: if you're in a busy pub?
1: Yeah.
2: We use each other's surnames.
0: Which are?
2: Well, Barber and Rogerson and Tuck.
1: You said that as if we should know Rogerson.
0: That wasn't. That sounded like
2: well,
0: a law.
2: Well, he's a policeman, so
0: like
2: I'm thinking perhaps Ray Wood.
0: But when I came to London, I did those Chekhov plays. That's when I decided I wanted to do comedy. That's when I decided that I didn't want to do the same lines every single night. And I did sort of put the kibosh on acting, even though it also put the kibosh on me. But I was like, that's when I wanted to then go and just be able to say whatever I felt like saying overnight. And I've come round to that a little bit now. I would quite like to do some acting and stuff. I'd quite like to be in the Three Sisters.
1: Right. Okay, so you think we've brought a guest on so you can...
0: Who is the director?
2: He's called Russell Bolam.
0: Russell what?
2: Russell Bolam.
0: Bolam.
1: Can we and call they, him they now d- and see?
2: They did...
0: Can we ring him up and see?
2: Well, no, he's still taking rehearsal.
1: Right. Well, does he turn his phone off for rehearsal?
2: Yeah, I would imagine so.
1: Oh, can we? One of these professional guys.
0: Can we send him...
2: Well, they did The Seagull last year. He directed, and it got a lot of praise and great reviews.
0: Can I be in that?
2: I'm thinking...
1: Do your Seagull impression.
2: He'll probably do another one.
0: Oh, I see!
2: So that you can be in the next one.
0: And that he didn't say, maybe you can. He said,
1: you can be in the next one. Yeah.
2: You can.
1: Do an audition for it now. Tom, let's audition Ray now.
2: Okay.
1: You go for it, Tom. I don't know anything about it.
0: Okay, here we go. What do I need to do?
2: Have you got the script?
0: No.
2: Okay. So
1: good start.
2: If you could improvise...
0: I've got the internet.
2: If you could improvise talking about an orchard and how important it is to you and your mother.
0: Yep. And do you say action or do I just do it?
2: And then that's filming.
0: Right, okay. What do you say for theatre?
2: And the curtain goes up.
0: Okay.
1: Okay, so
0: where is the curtain? It's gone up. Curtain's gone up now.
1: Right, pull your trousers up.
0: Okay, sorry about that. My orchard is nice, isn't it? And green.
1: Brilliant stuff.
0: And it's got flowers in it, hence the name Orchard.
1: Right, mate, do you know what an orchard is?
0: Excuse me, is this a monologue or is this a duologue?
1: I just don't want you to make a fool of yourself. Do you know what an orchard is?
0: Yeah, it's like loads of flowers on a field.
1: Right, no, that's a flower field.
0: What is it? What's an orchard?
1: Orchard's where you get apples from.
0: Right, brilliant.
1: Technically, or, you know, it can be...
2: This is a cherry orchard.
1: This is a cherry orchard.
0: Right. Okay, action again. Not action curtain.
1: Shunk, so as cherries do have flowers.
0: Right, okay.
1: Do they?
0: Yeah.
1: Thanks, Tom.
0: Wait, okay, so here's how it starts.
1: Horrible for the radio.
0: I'm just eating one of my cherries that's come off my orchard, which I like, and my mum likes it as well.
2: Okay, we'll give you a call.
0: What? To say what?
2: Well, we'll just have
0: I'm not finished it yet. I'm not finished it yet.
2: Oh, right, sorry.
0: I'm thinking of killing myself, to be or not to be. To be or not to be.
1: Right.
0: That is the question. Monologue.
2: Right.
0: Monologue. Soliloquy, actually.
1: So that's your monologue, is my mum likes cherries and I'm thinking of killing myself.
0: Yeah. It's Chekhov, innit?
1: Right.
0: Like we said before, some of it's funny, some of it's very upsetting. What would you say about my acting in that?
2: I would I would say it was acting.
0: I like your ring.
2: Thank you.
0: Tom has got a ring on, which is a Scrabble piece with a T on it.
1: T for Tom. Tom T Tuck. For Tom. Tom Tuck.
0: Do you know what you should get? An O and another T. And that's Tot.
2: Also, you spell my name with an H.
0: Oh, of course you do. Right, how many fingers have you got?
2: Eight.
0: Eight fingers. Right, so Tom Tuck. You can get them all in there.
2: I could do.
0: Right.
1: Right, you need to do that.
2: Do I really want to go around with my name on my hand?
0: If I sell my fish tank, I will give you some of the money so you can get Tom Tuck all
1: right. Well, on fish tank news, Nikita Sanger, who we challenged to make a bid because she's showing some interest.
0: Yeah.
1: Tom, in case you missed the first hour, which I'd imagine you did, travelling here, being in rehearsals for the thing, we're actually trying to sell Ray's fish tank because all of his fish died.
0: Just going to sell it. Don't
1: so,
0: get any
1: Nikita Sanger had a question, first
0: okay,
1: of all.
0: Okay.
1: How big is it?
0: Yes. It's
1: so the answer's yes to that?
0: It's about that big.
1: Okay.
0: About that.
1: So you got your answer there, Nikita. And two, she said £10.
0: Right.
1: But only if I get a picture drawn by Ray.
0: Oh, for God's sake, I'm giving you a £200 fish tank.
1: I would argue that she's paying £10 for the picture there and the fish tank.
2: You could still sell the fish tank. Or perhaps turn it into a terrarium.
0: A what?
1: A terrarium, that's good.
0: I can't, unfortunately, because I can't have pets in my new house.
1: Right.
0: Thought could of that. You get, I was going to get a snake. Poisonous
2: could
0: one.
2: Could you get?
0: Should get a snake.
2: How about you just you get loads of stuff to make it look like a terrarium, and say to anyone who comes around, there was a snake in there.
1: There was a snake.
0: No, say it as a chameleon.
2: Yeah.
0: It's a chameleon.
2: Or put loads of Lego men in it.
0: Yeah, I've got them.
1: Here's a talking piece for when you have guests round.
0: The bid is £10 at the moment.
1: Perhaps set up a terrarium and then put like jelly snakes in, like sweets, and then people can come in and have a sweet, and it's kind of a fun thing for dinner parties.
0: Right, I mean, I'm actually genuinely considering that now.
1: Yeah.
0: I'll have to work out. Right, so £10 at the moment, but please bear in mind I'm having second thoughts about selling it because I want to put a load of Haribo in a big glass case. As a talking point for my no friends. So, Tom, I like your voice.
2: Thank you.
0: I've always liked your voice. And I like when you sing. The timbre of your voice. Do you work on your voice?
2: No, not especially, but I do sort of sing every day.
0: Are you trained?
2: No.
0: You've never had any voice training or anything like that?
2: Never had any voice training or acting training.
0: Okay. You're very well spoken. Are you a posh man?
2: No, I'm not. But do you know the Bill Bryson phrase?
0: No, I'm not.
2: The Bill Bryson phrase, you never feel so much part of your own culture as when you're surrounded by people who aren't.
0: Oh, right. And what does that mean?
1: Oh, very interesting.
0: Oh, very good. What does that mean?
1: Explain that from scratch.
2: I went...
0: Start literally as if you're speaking to someone who's got mental problems.
1: Yeah, exactly, like you're speaking to someone with mental problems.
2: Have you ever been on holiday and felt more English when you're on holiday?
0: No.
2: Do you know what I mean?
1: I know what you mean.
2: So I went to an American school in Bangladesh, and I was the only English person in my year, so I became more English.
1: Right.
2: So you sort of differentiate.
1: You've affected a more, slightly more English persona to be the English guy.
2: My entire personality is a construct.
0: Right. Have you had any calls about the new Star Wars films? Because you would make a very good Imperial officer.
2: Oh, no, I haven't.
0: I would imagine you'd be that sort of chappy.
2: I'd like to be a villain.
0: Yeah, so I think you'd be a very good one.
2: Hmm.
0: I'm trying to match his voice, can't do it.
2: Get him.
0: Can you do some jingles?
2: Sure.
0: Because we haven't got any jingles.
1: We haven't done us any personal jingles, okay. Tom. So,
2: Ray Peacock and Ed Gamble urge you to listen.
1: Ooh.
0: That's all right.
1: I like that one. That's good for the sexy hour.
0: Yeah, can you do... Oh, yeah, that's very good. Now do one like sort of something like, oh, get your fanny out, it's sexy hour.
1: Right, no, he's not going to do that. His voice is far too lovely for that.
0: Right, I bet he does it. Get your fanny out, it's sexy hour.
2: Get your fanny out, it's sexy hour.
0: On Peacock and Gamble.
2: Come on, guys.
0: I know, we're ready.
2: Get your fanny out.
1: Right, you didn't do that.
0: Okay,
1: the first one was all, get your fanny out.
2: Okay,
1: and
2: okay.
1: That one you just went, get your fanny out.
0: Get your fanny out, you dirty cow.
2: Okay. Get your fanny out on Peacock and Gamble.
1: Oh man, that's brilliant.
2: It's sexier.
1: Sorry, when you said that, I thought, I'm going to get my fanny out, and then I didn't have a fanny. That's how convincing it was.
0: I tell you what, I think the sexier hour started early.
1: No, it might have done,
0: it's
1: actually.
0: It's only quarter past two, man. But
1: I tell you what, we don't need to put the sexy hour definitely in the third hour. The sexy hour, by definition, is fluid. We can put that wherever we like it, yeah?
0: Yeah, it is. When does your play open, by the way?
2: It opens April 3rd, I believe.
0: Oh, you better get a wriggle on with your lines.
2: Well, yes, I'm going to get a copy of the script.
0: Are you good at learning lines?
2: I am.
0: How'd you do it?
2: I Well, it depends whether you need to know them by the time you arrive or whether you can learn them in the first couple of days of rehearsal.
0: Okay.
2: And the first couple of days of rehearsal, it only takes me like 2 or 3 goes having it stood up.
0: Wow.
2: It sort of nails it in.
0: God, you're a proper professional, aren't you?
2: No, it's not professional. It's just the act of standing on stage and having the actual person who's going to be doing it saying their lines back as they're going to be said. Yeah. Just create a muscle memory reasonably quickly.
0: How high can you jump?
1: Okay, what sort of question is that?
0: Just keep him on his toes.
2: I don't know. I probably can't touch the rim of a basketball hoop, but I can get the net.
0: You are. When was last time you had full sexual intercourse?
1: Right. Mate, you can't ask a guest.
0: I can ask, you know, to answer, but I can ask.
1: You can't ask, can you learn lines? How high can you jump? When was the last time you had full sexual intercourse?
0: That's not all the questions.
1: All in a row.
0: Right, I'm asking him.
2: I can't.
1: It was on a basketball court and he was really happy afterwards.
2: And I remembered all my lines.
0: Have you got any pets?
2: I do not.
0: Would you like a pet?
2: Well, there's a worm in a bucket out the front door.
0: Yeah.
2: It's not got
0: a pet in it. Have you ever thought about...
1: That gives you an idea of where we're broadcasting from. There is a worm in
2: no,
1: a bucket.
2: No, outside my front door.
1: Outside your front door. Yeah. All right, okay.
2: When I go out for a fag, let's see if it's still there.
1: You have a chat to a worm.
0: Do you smoke?
2: Yeah.
0: How do you keep your voice so lovely when you smoke?
2: And that's how it gets that way.
0: Is it really? Does that help?
3: I'd be like this otherwise.
0: Like Alan Bennett. What,
2: Oh, that's last time we spoke to each other in front of a recording device, we did the Alan Bennett game.
0: Hey, we did, didn't we play the Alan Bennett game? That was fun, wasn't it? We enjoyed that. What was the Alan Bennett game?
1: So he was improvising an Alan Bennett-style monologue, I believe.
0: Right, and I did the monologue.
2: One person, you get a noun from one person, a noun from the other person, you've got to link the two via an Alan Bennett monologue.
0: And the problem is, if we even attempted to do that now, we'd never replicate what we did on that show.
1: We don't want to replicate it, you want a whole new one.
0: Yeah, I can't. I've lost all my improvisational skills.
2: Well, you do want it.
1: Yeah, but I don't think I know enough about Alan Bennett.
0: Oh, he soon come out of it, didn't he? He soon backed off. No, let's not do it now. Let's not do it. Do some improvisation. Right, here we go.
1: I don't know enough about Alan Bennett,
0: This is your noun, trowel.
2: And you've got to get to Christmas.
0: Right, you've got to get from trowel to Christmas as Alan Bennett.
1: I got a trowel for Christmas, right.
0: That's exactly the Alan Bennett game. That is exactly how you play it. Have you ever thought about having fish, tropical fish?
2: No, not really.
0: Very relaxing, you probably like that.
1: Yeah, you need a tank, of course.
0: You wouldn't need a tank for that, though.
2: I would quite like a dog. Can I put a dog in a tank?
1: You can put a dog in a tank, absolutely.
0: But golden rule, do not fill it with water.
1: Do not fill it with water.
0: Do not, I want a donut. Donut fill it in water and get donut. Donut.
2: I want to fill it steak now.
0: Right.
1: I want some water.
0: If you give me more than £10... then you could possibly buy a fish tank off me.
2: No.
0: Why?
2: Because I don't want fish.
0: Does anybody want fish?
1: No, mate, because they die quickly and you end up sad and on the radio.
0: They don't necessarily die quickly.
1: They do.
0: No, they don't necessarily die quickly. I'm saying that can happen sometimes.
1: Right. Right, Tom, so you don't want a fish. What pet do you want?
2: I'd like a dog.
1: You'd like a dog?
2: Yeah.
1: What sort of dog? What size?
0: Why, do you want a dog? Do you want to have sex with it?
2: No.
0: Definitely.
2: Yeah.
0: Right, all right then.
1: Is that supposed to be the sexy hour?
0: No, I'm just asking. I'm just trying to catch how you catch them out.
1: What size dog? Do you want the sort of dog you could ride round on the back of, or the sort of dog you can fit in your pocket?
2: Closer to the latter.
1: Closer to the latter. Closer to a dog you can fit in your pocket.
2: A smaller dog than a riding dog, yes.
1: Why do you want a smaller dog? Because whenever I see someone with a smaller dog, I think, oh, come on.
2: Because, I'm likely to live in London for the next wee while, and it'd be cruel to keep a big, big dog in a place I can afford.
0: If you got a dog, would you just, like, fuck about with it?
2: No.
1: What do you mean, fuck about
0: with
1: it?
0: That's ruined
1: that. What's that?
0: It's ruined my weigh-in.
1: What was your weigh-in going to be?
0: Well, I'll tell you now, right? I'm checking that out.
1: Why do you keep trying to do links to the songs?
0: Right, I'm going to tell you now, live on air,
1: right.
0: This system is fucked.
1: Right.
0: Right? It's absolutely fucked.
1: What, do you mean the political system?
0: No matter what I'm playing, it's playing the wrong thing. Right? So, I was going to do you want to fuck about with it, right?
1: Yeah.
0: And then I was going to play fuck about.
1: Right. Right?
0: So I'm going to do that again as a link. We'll edit it out afterwards.
1: Every single link you've tried to make with the songs, you've had to do again.
0: When you get another, when you get a dog, do you want to fuck about with it?
2: Yeah, sure.
0: This song.
1: Right.
0: I've done it right now.
1: Right.

night. And you live on the second floor, sleep in the corridor.

0: You're listening to Peacock and Gamble here on FUBAR Radio. That was the fade out for that song.
1: Right.
0: That song has finished now.
1: And that's how you're doing things, just saying the song's finished.
0: Get on my tits. It's got another like 45 seconds to go, but it was really dreary.
1: Right.
0: It was like really like...
1: Did you not pick that one?
0: Have a sleep. Don't have fun. I thought fuck about it. Run around with your cock out. Throw a dog through a window. Have a good fuck about. Have a good fuck about today.
1: So there we've got a good idea of how Ray likes to fuck about.
0: If you're going
1: to get
0: pull
1: his
0: a
1: cock
0: song.
1: Out and chuck a dog out a window. Tom Tuck. We're here with Tom Tuck, a sort of comedian.
0: How do you like to fuck about? If
1: someone says, go on, Tom, you can fuck about all day, what would you do?
2: I fuck about. Might play some poker.
1: Right. Some poker, yeah, just by yourself.
0: Sort of fucking about,
2: well, now if I can arrange to meet people, that's better.
1: Yeah. That's not really. You can't really arrange something in a fuck about. Fuck about would suggest just doing it.
0: That's planning it, isn't it?
1: Yeah.
2: I'll pick up the guitar and fuck about on the guitar for a bit.
1: Right.
2: Then I'll wander.
1: Wander.
0: Why would you wander to if you're fucking about?
2: I don't know. Maybe Crouch End.
1: To Crouch End.
0: That's the thing, right? So I would say if Tom was going to sit down and write a song called Fuck About, his would be as dreary as that one.
1: Yeah, it would be.
0: Right? It would be, I'm just going to go Crouch End.
1: Yeah, but he'd be writing it because he'd be fucking about on the guitar.
0: I'm on my guitar, but I'm playing it slow.
1: Yeah.
0: How many guitars have you got?
2: Just the one.
0: How many instruments can you play?
2: Stringed instruments, like guitar, ukulele, maybe mandolins.
0: Didn't let me finish at the same time.
1: Always let him finish.
0: Please let me finish my question, please, Tom.
2: Two if there's a drum near.
0: Right. What would be your favourite instrument?
2: Guitar.
0: Just a straightforward, run-of-the-mill guitar?
2: Yes.
0: Are they expensive or not?
2: No.
0: Mandolin?
2: Cost me 35 quid.
0: What's a mandolin?
2: It's a double.
1: It's like a tangerine.
0: Or the villain in Iron Man.
1: Yeah.
0: How would you play it?
2: Like that?
0: No, but it's a radio, mate. Come on.
2: Like you would a guitar, but it's smaller. Each string is doubled.
0: Right.
2: So I think it's G, C, E, A.
0: Yeah.
2: But there's a high G and
1: guitar
2: a low G.
1: Guitar lessons with Tom Tuck.
2: There's a high G and a low G, and then a high G and a low C, so it's got this ringing sound.
0: It's part of the attraction that it makes you feel big. It's part of the attraction with playing a mandarin.
1: Yeah, like going out with a girl with small hands.
0: Yeah. Like, if you go with a little small-armed girl, right, and she's a normal grown-up girl, but...
1: Yeah, don't be looking at us like that.
0: Before you start going like that, what, does it make you feel like, oh, I'm strong, powerful
2: No,
0: man?
2: It makes you feel like you're John Hegley, because that's where he plays.
0: How high, can you jump?
1: Right, you've done that one, haven't you?
0: How much muscles have you got?
2: Loads, mate. Do you want to
1: see them? We're going to do the guns check.
0: Actually, I can see them now.
1: They're there. Impressive. They're definitely there.
2: And I don't work out, so...
0: What's your best comeback?
1: That's what we're talking. We're asking people to write in with their best or worst comebacks.
0: I mean, they're not doing. They're just literally writing to us saying the feed is cutting out.
1: Well,
0: we can't do anything about that. So don't tag us into them. We can't do anything about that.
1: And if you've got any questions for Tom, write in. But now the question is, best comeback or worst comeback?
2: That I've ever done.
1: That you've ever done? Or do you have any stock comebacks?
0: Doesn't have to be on
2: stage. I don't really have a stock comeback. But I think the best and worst thing I ever did on stage, I went on stage at Spank. During Edinburgh, and it was pretty rowdy.
0: What's Spank?
2: It's a late night gig.
0: Right.
2: And I went on, and when I was doing my Disney material.
0: Okay.
2: And I took my little Flying V white ukulele on with me, and I did this Disney material, and the majority of people who were men in the audience hated me.
1: Yeah.
0: Right.
2: Really hated me. And I can say anything, right?
0: As long as it's not libelous.
2: What was actually said, I said, someone named a Disney movie, and someone said, shouted Lion King. I was like, good, because that was my best routine.
1: Yeah. Right.
2: And then, but just as I was getting to the punchline, someone just shouted out, not even shouted, just went, can't.
0: That's quite nice.
2: And so I kind of like, all right, I'll just do the song and leave. And so I did Part of Your World from Little Mermaid on the ukulele, and then all the women in the audience started joining in.
1: Yeah.
2: And as I finished the last chord, I said, you might not have liked me. But your girlfriend did.
0: Nice.
2: And walked off and went, there's only one exit out of here, and I'm going to get pumped.
0: Because you did a show about Disney sequels, is that right? That's what it was, wasn't it?
2: Not all sequels, but all straight to DVD ones. A lot of them are sequels. Yeah.
0: What was it called? Tom Tuck Straight to DVD.
2: Go straight to DVD.
0: And what is your obsession with that, if indeed it is an obsession?
2: It wasn't really an obsession. My ex-girlfriend got a present. of the Little Mermaid trilogy box set.
0: Right, okay.
2: And so we watched the first one, and we're like, oh, we'll watch the second one.
0: Yeah.
2: Why not? If we've given the thing.
0: It'll be just as good.
2: And surely. You'd be surprised, it was not.
0: No, really.
2: But then because we can't not watch the third one. And that third one was really good.
0: Right.
2: So then I was running a gig, and I was comparing it. I just needed material, because I was having repeat custom.
0: You know,
2: I need to go say something new next time. And I was like, I'll just talk about that as sort of a public service. I'll tell you which ones to avoid and which ones to actually watch. Don't buy the Little Mermaid box set. Just buy Little Mermaid 3.
0: Right.
2: And so the next month I was doing the gig, I bought a couple others just to say whether they're good or not.
0: Yeah.
2: And then started doing quizzes with, like, making up titles of ones that might exist and putting... And in fact, I didn't even make any up. I said, which one of these is the real one? And listed four.
0: Okay.
2: And they were all real. And everyone was like, no, it's definitely... There's no such thing as Cinderella 3: A Twist in Time. Yes, there is.
0: Now, didn't Cinderella 3, didn't they go back and change the original story?
2: Yes. Yeah, there's the Twist in Time.
0: Yeah.
2: It's basically like sliding doors.
0: That's good. But
1: can you give us your top three straight-to-DVD Disney films that we should all go out and watch?
2: Lion King 1.5, or AKA,
0: what?
2: AKA Lion King 3: Hakuna Matata.
0: Right. Why is it 1.5?
2: That's the American release title.
0: Okay.
2: It's because it's a parallel call. My own terminology.
0: Okay, very nice.
2: It's basically, because if Lion King 1 is Hamlet, and it definitely is, then Lion King 3 is Rosencrantz and Guildenstern Are Dead.
0: Again, you're losing all our listeners.
1: Yeah.
0: I understand what you're on about.
1: Mate, they turned off when you were talking about Chekhov.
0: Okay, so we've got that one. Return of Jafar.
2: Return of Jafar. I don't like it.
0: I like it.
1: Was that straight to DVD?
0: Jafar comes back.
2: Yeah, but...
1: Does he?
2: But Robin
1: that's a turn up for the books.
2: But Robin Williams doesn't.
1: Right.
0: And yeah, but who does do it?
2: Dan Castellaneta.
0: So it's still a decent voice doing the genie.
2: Yes, but it's not... It's a decent... He's got a good voice, but he's got none of the inspiration of Robin Williams in the improv.
0: I don't know why you don't just marry Robin Williams.
1: Right. Another good comeback. They're all coming out, aren't
0: they? Thank you. And then didn't Robin... He did the third one,
2: but I think they had to give him a Picasso or something.
0: Really?
2: Something ludicrous.
0: Okay, so we've got... which one was your first one?
2: Lion King 1.5.
0: Okay, second one?
2: Little Mermaid 3: Ariel's Beginnings.
0: Is that a prequel?
2: Prequel, and you get loads of stuff.
1: When you're saying colon, you're just talking about the punctuation, right? That's not part of the title. Yes. Okay.
0: Right.
2: And then...
1: Colon Ariel's Beginnings.
2: And you've got a colon, Ariel.
0: Is that where she was born from? That's probably why she's all disabled.
2: Yeah, because fish probably don't have separate holes.
0: Yeah. All the same, weren't she? Her legs were all glued together.
1: Yeah. She was a fish.
0: And she had really flat feet.
1: Yeah.
0: All right, I don't know what the actual technical term for the disability is.
1: You know Sebastian?
2: Mermaidism.
1: You know Sebastian's voice?
2: Mm-hmm.
1: Is that all right?
0: Sebastian the crab in Little Mermaid.
2: What do you mean?
1: Is that all right? It's just, when you look back on it now, does it seem a little bit sort of like racially
2: racist?
1: Insensitive?
2: Why?
1: Like the crows in Dumbo? It just seems like a parody voice.
0: But it's accurate, isn't it?
1: Well, it's a talking crab.
2: I don't know who played it.
0: I imagine all rules.
1: We should find that out.
2: I watched Little Mermaid in Spanish. Spanish class. It was like, you know, the same as like other teachers will show you something.
1: Yeah.
2: Video at the end of term.
0: Yeah.
2: Spanish teacher would put like a Disney thing, but dubbed.
1: Yeah.
2: So he had Sebastian had a different Caribbean accent,
1: like from a different region.
2: Yeah.
1: Well, okay. Well, we should find out who played him.
2: Oh,
0: can somebody Google that for us and tell us on the Twitter who played Sebastian the Crab?
2: Pop quiz. Can you name the Disney film from the song in Spanish? Un mundo ideal con muchas cosas para ver.
0: Part of your world.
2: Yeah.
0: All right.
2: Y nadie puede decir no o dónde ir porque yo estoy...
1: Oh, Aladdin.
0: Yes. Supercalifragilist. Ed has got one, okay.
1: Right, next one.
2: Debajo del mar, vida es buena. ¿Dónde está agua?
0: Stop it. I don't like that.
1: Why are you saying stop it, mate?
0: That was really violent and horrible.
1: It wasn't, he was just doing Under the Sea in Spanish.
0: You are. Give us another one.
2: He's one, 2-0.
0: Is that the only thing
1: best
0: you know?
1: Best of three, classic. Best of three Spanish Disney songs. You never play it any other way
0: I'd have happily done that for another 40 minutes.
1: Right. I know you would have.
2: I don't know any more Disney songs in Spanish.
0: Okay.
2: But I can do a different song in Spanish. But
0: okay, what is it?
1: No, hang on, we've only got two films so far. We've only got Little Mermaid 3, Lion King 1.5. We need another straight to DVD Disney film.
2: I would say Fox and the Hound 2.
0: Why?
1: Can you see that without having seen Fox and the Hound 1?
2: Yes, because it's a prequel. It has to be a prequel. Otherwise, it'd just be called And the Hound.
0: Yeah. And the Hound. Blood right, and the Hound.
1: Right, well, that's a spoiler warning, because I've not seen the first one.
0: Yeah, Corpse and a Hound, it would be called. Right.
2: It's a prequel, yes.
1: Coat and Hound.
0: Yeah. One of the most, sort of, like, genuinely upsetting Disney films in the world, Fox and the Hound.
1: Is
0: yeah.
1: it?
0: Yeah, like, proper hardcore in that. Would you do the girl...
1: It's proper hardcore.
0: Yeah, would you do the girl lying off the Lion King or not?
2: Nala? No.
1: Who's the fittest animal from a Disney film?
0: That's a good question.
2: Marion from Robin Hood.
0: What is she?
2: She's a fox.
1: Fox. She, yeah. She's fit, actually.
0: Is she?
1: Yeah. Why, as foxes go. But I'm not sure I'd want to do her, because have you heard the noises that foxes make when they do it? Awful.
0: What? Okay, let's have your top three. Your top three.
2: That wasn't...
1: The top three fittest.
0: No, good.
2: Oh, top three fittest.
0: New top three, mate. New top three.
2: Okay. I suppose this is Sexy Hour.
0: Tweet us as well, but yeah. It's not yet. It's not even yet. This is a prequel to Sexy Hour. Or Sexy Hour Part 2.
1: Yeah, we're just easing our way in gently, Tom.
2: It's foreplay hour.
0: Yeah, yeah.

0: Okay, so, little memories, half human, half disabled.
1: Yeah.
2: And then Beauty and the Beast.
3: No, hang on.
0: What?
3: All right, we won't dwell on it.
0: She
3: Carry
0: is?
3: On.
2: Well, Beauty and the Beast, you can't have, like, a teapot.
1: You could.
0: Go on, I will allow kitchen utensils as well.
1: Yeah.
0: You can have animals and kitchen things.
2: Okay, I don't want one. I just realised the other one's Chip the teacup.
0: You want Chip, don't you? You want Chip, you dirty devil.
3: You want a teapot with a voice of Murder, She Wrote.
0: Yeah, then you'll shove it back in the cupboard when you're finished.
2: Well, the thing
0: back in the cupboard now with you, Chip, and keep your mouth shut.
2: So he's full of spunk, but then when he turns back to a human, is there, like, just jizz in his head?
0: And he's going, oh, that is part of the problem when I've turned into the humans.
3: Don't look at us like that from behind the glass. You said it was uncensored when you set up the radio station. This is what happens.
2: Okay, so what other films are there? 101 Dalmatians? No.
1: No.
0: What, not one? Out of 101 Dalmatians, you can't pick one that you bank. How picky are you? There must be one, like, sneaking away somewhere. It's like, oh, actually, that one's all right. I'll do that one. That's got udders.
3: That's got udders.
0: Yeah, what do they have with the other little nipples?
2: The mother.
3: If you get mixed up between udders and nipples, I can see
2: but
3: why.
2: She's not very sexy because she's like an accurate dog.
3: Yeah.
0: I don't want an accurate dog, mate. No. That's weird. It'd be horrible, that.
2: You want something anthropomorphised?
0: Mm. Yeah, I definitely want that. That means as from history, doesn't it?
3: No, that's atavistic. We taught him a word earlier.
2: Atavistic. Yeah. That's good. Yeah. The atavistic worm.
3: Yeah.
0: I'm going to stand up for a bit because this chair's getting on my fucking wig. Go on.
3: Aren't you short?
0: Yeah, very short. I'm on my tiptoes to the microphone. I look a bit like Liam Gallagher.
2: What other films are there?
0: What?
3: You should know what Disney films there are.
2: Yeah, but I know... I only
3: Jungle
2: know,
3: Book. Like, Jungle oh, Baloo, when he's Jungle got that Book. Coconut
2: Jungle,
3: bra on.
2: There must be someone in Jungle Book.
0: Yeah, Baloo in his coconut bra. Would you do that or not?
2: I mean, yeah, if he forced himself on me, I think I'd have no choice.
0: What about Mowgli?
2: He's a human.
0: Answer the question.
2: No.
0: Definitely
3: he's a human.
0: Not.
3: That's not part of it. He's not a kitchen utensil or an animal.
0: All right, what about the
3: Maybe if any listeners want to tweet in with which Disney animal or kitchen utensil would you most like to bang at FUBAR Radio?
0: Yeah, or
3: call in on the app. If you go onto the app, you can call us in studio and we can have a chat now about which Disney animal you'd most like to put your penis or have their penis put inside your vagina. Any other thoughts?
0: Or, of course, do tweet us with your technical problems.
3: Yep.
2: Well, I'm thinking if women are tweeting in, Lumiere is an obvious.
0: Imagine that, and then imagine if you just blow out one hand and he's getting it, like he's shoving his candle stump up you. And then you're there going, oh, I'm quite enjoying this. This is quite nice because I feel the half melted wax and it feels quite comforting. And then a little bit of metal on my clitoris.
3: We are now in the sexy hour.
0: Right, you got that. But then what if Lumiere goes, oh, I am very much enjoying this. And then he shoves his other candle in your back passage at the same time.
3: Yeah.
0: Then what?
2: Perhaps if he gets turned on, flame comes back on.
0: I know candles that they banned.
3: And Cogsworth in the corner just wanking off his little hand.
0: Right, so this is getting quite sexy.
3: I'm getting turned on in a way.
0: In fact, you know, the sexy hour's starting now. It's going to be the sexy hour in 23 minutes this time.
3: Right, okay.
0: Because we are getting randy now.
3: We are. No one's
2: I'm
3: tweeted
2: sweating.
3: In. You are, aren't you? You've got a little sweat on. Yeah. That's nice.
2: Take my cravat off.
3: And that's not a joke. Tom Tuck is wearing a cravat.
2: Right.
3: No one's tweeted in about the Disney animals yet, unfortunately.
0: Why does nobody want to have sex with Disney animals?
3: Kayla B has tweeted in to let us know that Sebastian was voiced by Samuel E. Wright in the original movie.
0: Right.
3: So that, I mean, that doesn't help
0: we
3: us
0: We need
3: in our
0: more
3: quest.
0: Than that. What I think what we were asking was, is Samuel the man who voiced him, is he a black man?
3: Yeah, I think that's what we're asking.
0: Yeah, or is it a white gentleman putting on a black voice? And we're trying to decide whether or not it's quote-unquote politically correct.
3: Yeah. Christine Turner's just said that FUBAR Radio keeps dropping out today.
0: Yep, that's good. So that's another technical point there.
3: PDT has tweeted in to let us know he'd like to fuck Jiminy Cricket as he'd make it look big. So
0: that's terrible. What? In his Wellingtons?
3: No. That's Jimmy Cricket, mate.
0: All right, okay. He would make it look big.
3: Completely unconnected. You go, I'd love to fuck Jimmy Cricket.
0: Yeah. Has he ever been in Nittyville? Yeah.
3: Anyway, what's this FUBAR?
0: Can't get it work on my one. Okay, so I've not said who I would have sex with yet.
3: I mean, neither.
0: Have you thought of one?
3: There's quite a nice... I'm sure there's like a sort of giraffe with eyelashes in the Lion King.
0: A giraffe with eyelashes.
3: You know, like, you know, giraffes are quite pretty, aren't they? They've got a big long...
0: Yeah,

0: eyelashes.
1: They're not named characters because they're just, when they all bow down.
2: We need named characters.
3: Yeah, but it's when they were bowing down. That's when I thought about it.
4: What are you doing to me?
1: I'd go gay for Rafiki.
2: Yeah.
3: What? That's really that. What you? I know this entire conversation is weird.
1: He's a magic baboon.
2: Yeah.
3: Put your cock in it. Yeah, simple as that. No, that's definitely, of course, I hadn't thought back, he's a magic baboon. Then of course you put your cock in it. That's exactly what you do with a magic baboon.
2: That big red butt looks so sore, you don't want to put anything near that.
3: Don't talk about...
2: E45, that's what he needs.
3: Don't talk about sore butts and things looking like that. That's horrible. That gives a horrible image in my mind.
2: Does it? I think there's a song link.
3: It really
2: there's
3: does.
2: There's a song link.
3: Anyway, this is a Blood Like Cream, Red Funk.

0: Red Fang, Blood Like Cream. We've had lots of tweets in just telling us that the man who did the voice of Sebastian is a black man, so it's probably all right that he did that voice.
1: Cool.
0: So, I mean, there we go. We've been sent pictures of him.
1: I'd fuck him then.
0: Yeah.
2: But Jar Jar Binks was also voiced by a black man. But again, you would maybe argue that that was a sort of a quite offensive racial stereotype. Some people would argue that.
1: I think it's offensive in general.
2: Jar Jar Binks?
1: Yeah.
2: But would you have sex with him?
1: No.
2: As a punishment?
1: What have
0: For
1: done?
0: Who?
2: Him.
0: You're punishing Jar Jar
2: Ed
0: Binks
2: gets
0: by
2: cost
0: having
2: me about this, that I have a thing about having sex with people as a punishment.
0: Yeah,
1: well, there's a very long tradition of it.
2: Is though? How?
1: Do you know Catullus?
2: Yes.
1: The Latin poet.
2: Yeah, yeah.
1: One of his...
2: Mate, I very rarely have anything but that on my bedside table.
1: there's one poem, I can't remember which one it is, but in the 50s coy translation it goes, "Oh, listen, Cato," who's his teacher, "Oh, listen, Cato, what a joke, unless I tell you soon I'll choke. I found a lad and lass at play already, but they'd not yet learnt the way, so I taught them as a punishment."
2: Wow.
0: Well, this...
1: Oh, you just raped some kids.
2: We are very much into sexy hour now, aren't we?
0: This radio show has gone through so many topics. Absolutely amazing. Let's bring it a little bit more sensible, a little bit cleaner now, and get back to which Disney animal we'd most like to fuck. Someone's tweeted in. Dom Minitti's tweeted in and to let us know that he'd also want to bum the woman one on The Lion King. But he said, if I was a Disney cartoon. What? So he's changed the boundaries there.
2: Hang on, why is he bumming it?
0: Well, apparently he's bumming
2: it. Why up the bum?
0: Well, I don't know where Lady Lion's vagine would lie. So
2: just next to the bum.
0: Do you think?
2: Same as all of them. Why did you forget? It's back of its neck.
0: Yeah, but what position would you take a cartoon lion?
2: Lion style.
1: Lion down.
2: Lion style. Lion down. No, that is better.
0: Oh, well done,
2: that
0: Tom.
2: That is better. Well done, Tom.
1: I am beaming with pride.
2: Big tick for Tom.
1: Boom. That was another lion joke, bitches.
2: Pride, yeah. Pride, all over this. It's all over this.
0: Yeah. If anything, we shouldn't be hosting this. You should be the main one on this show.
2: Main Edison one as well.
0: Yeah.
2: And we could just pause.
0: Yeah.
2: So, because they've got pause.
0: Yeah, they do.
2: And,
1: Thank you.
0: Thanks, yeah, good.
2: Thank you is good. Yeah. I like that.
0: But loads of things have got eyes, mate. You can't...
2: Jungle... In the jungle.
0: Stedman has said he'd go for Baloo because he could fold him in his lovely bare arms and sing him to sleep, and then he could teach him how to box. So what he's thinking more post-coitus rather than the actual act.
1: So what songs are you going to sing? Is he just going to sing... It's just the bare necessities. And don't
0: in a really slow, sexy way. Yeah. The thing is, he's considering that he would have quite enjoyed it, but I think, you know, the actual act of it would have probably put him off boxing. I don't know if he could stand up for boxing once you've had a prickly pawpaw shoved up there.
2: Yeah, be very careful about that.
0: Yeah. Someone I don't know, you might know, is more of a Disney fan. James Matthews has said he'd like to sleep with Rita from Oliver and Company.
2: Oh, I don't know that one.
1: Oliver and Company's a cat, I think.
2: And wasn't it is Oliver and Company the Sherlock Holmes one?
1: No, and that's Basil the Great Mouse Detective.
2: All right, okay. I was close though, wasn't I?
1: Oliver and Company, I think, is there's no sequel to it, so I haven't thought about it for a long time. But okay. Oliver is a dog, and Company is just his gang. And I think she might be a cat.
0: Right.
2: All right. Can I ask you, because you're a big fan of films,
1: mm-hmm.
2: Can I ask you, do you know anything about film gaffes?
1: No, not really.
2: Oh, well, that's interesting.
0: Oh, right, this is a new regular section.
2: Because I have got a regular section on our FUBAR show, which is called Ray's Film Gaffes.
0: Very much Ray's, I'm glad you're taking responsibility for them.
2: And in this section, it's a bit like Robert Webb. I will watch a load of films if I can, and I will find gaffes that people might not have spotted.
0: Yeah.
2: Not necessarily famous ones, just mm-hmm. ones that are just in there, and I have worked them out. Possibly for a
0: It's a bit like Robert Webb in that your double act partner is taking absolutely no responsibility for what's about to happen.
2: Possibly for a book at Christmas. It might be a book at Christmas. That'd be
1: and
2: nice.
1: And so you're doing what's essentially a visual thing on the radio?
2: No, not at all, because I am telling you
0: about
2: them.
0: Don't get to see any of the clips from films. He just says them.
1: Okay.
2: In fact, that's a good thing. It would do a jingle for it. Ray's Film Gaffes. Just take my word for it. that is a good jingle. Now, this week's film gaffe, in Ray's Films Gaffe, just take my word for it, comes from the popular film The Great Escape. Ever seen The Great Escape?
1: I haven't.
2: Ed, have you seen The Great Escape?
0: I don't think I have, you know.
2: Right.
1: So this might be the only two people in the world.
0: Yeah, I think so, yeah.
2: Do you know anything about it, though?
1: Yes, they escape.
2: Okay, good. No, don't say that. Right. So here it is now, time for Ray's film, film's gaffes, film, oh.
0: Film's gaffes.
2: Film's gaffes, here.
0: Take
2: on,
0: my word
2: on
0: for
2: FUBAR
0: it.
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3: FUBAR Radio.
2: Ray's film gaffes, just take my word for it. The Great Escape.
0: Absolutely astonishing.
2: Excuse me. I'm
0: what?
2: Doing my section.
0: Okay.
2: The Great Escape is a relatively good film. And free of gaffes for the majority of it. But just when you think they have got it all perfect, an extraordinary acting mistake takes place there in front of your very eyes on the big screen or on a telly at Christmas. At the end of the film, the main crux of the escape involves the actors all speaking in German, as this is where the action takes place. However, the normally excellent Gordon Jackson, who famously works for CI5 and The Professionals, makes the sort of error you would expect from a rookie cop in The Unprofessionals.
0: Very good.
2: The opening of the scene in question starts so well, with Gordon happily and confidently speaking in probably fluent German. But his embarrassment is plain to see after a supporting artist accidentally throws him a curveball and starts speaking English, wishing Jackson good luck. Before anyone could stop the scene for a retake, Jackson follows suit and replies, "Thank you." Well, in the briefest of moments, he clearly realises what he has done and his face drops at the enormity of his gaffe. The director, John Sturges, however, was so entertained at the ensuing onset hilarity that he left the scene in.
0: Right. Another brilliant film gaffe.
2: The Great Escape, that is a film gaffe for you there.
0: Very good. Well done,
2: any,
0: mate.
2: Are there any gaffes in Disney films? There was that one, of course, where it says sex. In The Lion King, didn't it?
0: There's loads. They did loads of mess-ups in Toy Story, didn't they? They put them all in at the end for bloopers.
2: And Jessica Rabbit's fanny was out. That's a true one.
1: Is it?
2: Yeah, it's true, yeah.
0: I'm not sure it is true. I think that might be a myth.
2: It's not a myth. It's absolutely definite.
0: What, that Jessica Rabbit's fanny was
1: also
0: out?
1: Also, that's not Disney.
2: It is sometimes. Mickey Mouse is in it. Oh, say Mickey Mouse isn't Disney, idiot. And Donald Duck and all, isn't it? Well, all
0: they
2: right.
0: They had massive trouble with... They spent ages trying to get all the legal stuff right to get all the characters in that.
2: What, in Roger
0: they
2: Rabbit?
0: They all had to have the same amount of screen time.
2: Oh, is that true?
0: Yeah.
2: All owned by different people?
0: Yeah.
2: Well, there was a bit where the car crashes and Roger Rabbit and Jessica Rabbit fall out of the car and Jessica Rabbit's fanny was visible. It's since been taken out of the film for that DVD release and all that. This is going back when it was only VHS and stuff. But you could pause it. It's on YouTube, mate. Have a look at it. There's a bit as well in The Lion King where they blow some glitter in the air and it says sex quite clearly. In the air, made out of glitter.
1: I've not checked this out, but I've heard that in the original Little Mermaid, at the wedding, the vicar's got a boner.
2: Yeah. And the man...
0: Does he actually, though, or did it just look a bit like
2: he
0: had a
2: boner? It looks like he has. And the man with his knob out at Teen Wolf as well. That is another one.
0: I always get a boner underwater, though.
2: Do you?
0: Yeah.
2: Why?
0: It's part of the water.
1: You can't be a good swimmer. That's like drag.
0: Yeah. No, but if I go on my back, it's like a fin. Yeah, it looks like a really rubber shark. Like a not completely not terrifying shark that someone could get with a goldfish net off the edge of a padlock.
1: Except it looks like you're sort of fucking the sky.
0: Yeah. Well, that's the name of my autobiography.
2: You're listening to Sex Hour with Ed Gamble promoting his new
0: fucking the sky. Dom Minetti's tweeted in. He has told me to ask you, Tom, who you'll be voting for best compere in the Chortle Awards, me or Ray?
1: I've voted already and I can't remember.
2: Oh, great. Right.
1: Who are the total list of nominees?
2: No idea. We're not going to plug other people, are
0: Doesn't
2: we not?
0: Matter.
2: It's just us two are on it.
0: Yeah.
1: I probably voted for Ed.
0: Oh, so that's one for me. Let's chalk
2: but
0: that
2: even
0: up.
2: Though Ed's nominated in another category, so you could have voted Ed in that one and voted me in the combo one.
1: I'm not sure. I think I was drunk when I voted.
2: I'm not going.
0: You're not going?
2: Simply not going.
1: I
2: think there's a genuine chance that if I went to that award ceremony and Ed won it, I would go home and commit suicide.
1: last year...
2: That's not even a joke. I genuinely think I might take my own life.
0: Right, it's worth finding out if he follows through on his promises, isn't it? So vote for Ed.
2: If the prodigy overtakes the master, I think I would genuinely open a vein over it. Not because I wouldn't be happy for him. I would be happy for him, but I would take it all about myself. I'd go, well, where I am.
0: He would.
1: Would you continue the radio show? Just be the And Gamble show?
0: Yeah, I think so,
2: just
0: yeah.
2: Just be Gamble, actually. Just the Ed Gamble show, then, I imagine. The Ed Gamble show.
0: Gamble and Tuck.
2: That'd be nice. Yeah, do that.
0: Gamble and Tuck. And then when every week we can go, do you remember when Ray said he was going to kill himself and we all laughed?
2: Then he did.
0: And then he did. And then I'll kiss my Chortle Award and put a song on.
1: Last year at the Chortle Awards... we were nominated the Alternative Comedy Memorial Society, which I run with John Luke Roberts.
2: What is that?
1: It's a comedy club I run.
2: Can I go? Can I come in?
1: Yeah.
2: When? What date?
1: Well, come to the next one is
2: get,
1: full.
2: Get your diary out. How much is it? How much you get?
1: In Soho.
0: It sounds like it's handsomely paid, the Alternative Comedy Memorial Society.
1: Well, we sell out the Soho one, so it is all right.
2: How much do you get for it?
1: But it's only 7-minute slots, and there's loads of people, so...
2: You can't do 7 minutes, mate. I'd have to do longer than that.
1: No, then.
2: I've not even started at 7 minutes.
1: No, then.
0: Yeah.
2: Can I headline it?
1: You can headline the AACMS, which is less good money.
2: How much is it to headline that?
1: I don't know. We've only done one.
2: 50 quid?
1: And I can't remember.
2: Is it more than 50 quid?
1: 50 quid.
2: Oh, I should have said 70.
0: Yeah.
2: He was just going to say... I meant 100.
0: You'll come and do it for free if you take a fish tank.
1: We were the ACMS, which is on March 10th, is at the Soho Theatre, is the next one.
2: Right.
0: Very can't good. Come, it's my birthday, but I'll be in the bar of the Soho Theatre.
1: Well,
2: we're doing a show. We're doing a show on Ed's birthday.
1: And we've got a very special guest.
2: Who is it?
1: I can't, well, I'll tell you when we're off air.
0: All right, let's guess.
2: I'll put the mic down. I'll put your mic down. Who is it?
1: No, your mics are up.
0: He's not going to fall for this,
2: they
0: mate.
2: Can't hear you, mate. Come on. No one can hear it anyway. We're having technical problems, apparently.
1: At the Chalk Awards last year, we were nominated under Innovation, which is a category that isn't even there this year.
0: No one's been innovative this year, though.
1: Well, they put us up against Weirdos Comedy Club and Louis C.K. for his download thing. Like, well, that's all right.
2: Exactly.
1: Who's going to win that then?
2: Yeah.
1: So we turned up and I was like, oh, I don't really mind. We know we're not going to win.
0: Yeah.
1: So then... Then it was Catelyn Moran presenting the award. It's like, now I really want to win so I can meet Catelyn Moran.
2: And did you win or not?
1: No. Louis C.K. won. And obviously he wasn't there. So no one met Catelyn Moran.
2: Unfair.
1: What's the point?
2: Isn't it? No one's ever met her.
0: Christine Turner's just tweeted into Fubar, just letting us know it won't let her into the app.
2: Thanks,
0: Christine.
2: Keep us up to date with those technical problems. That's always very helpful, particularly if you're listening on Listen Again. You can, if you're on Listen Again and you get a sort of passage of time and you can take a moment and breathe, perhaps you'd realise quite how frustrating these tweets are to us. So, Tom, tell us again where your show is, your play that you're doing.
1: It's at the Southwark Playhouse.
2: And it is called?
1: The Three Sisters.
2: And it opens on?
1: April 3rd.
2: And your part is?
1: Andre.
2: How many lines have you got, sort of in a percentage-wise?
1: I have no idea. I'm in all five acts.
2: Are you a lot of it? Are you
0: the thing
2: a lot
0: is,
2: of
0: it's
2: it?
0: Called The Three Sisters, right?
1: It's a probably...
0: And you're not one of them.
1: Yeah, but I bet they get more than I do.
2: You probably don't even see them in it, like Miss Julie's dad's boots.
0: Hang on, is it about the Cause?
1: No.
0: Are you playing the drummer in the Cause?
1: That'd be amazing. I'm Jim Core.
2: Hey, I tell you what, if they're going to rewrite it for modern day...
0: Yeah.
2: Make then it they about should the rewrite cause, it about the group The Cause.
1: It'd be more exciting if you were writing about The Cause to not do it modern day, but maybe the 90s.
2: All right, the 90s I'm sure they're still alive.
0: I'd like to know what The Cause are doing now.
2: If you know, tweet us, or if you have any technical problems, do let us know.
1: Or if you are one of The Cause.
2: Yeah, if you're one of The Cause, then you just go for it. We're going properly into the sexy hour now in a moment. So we would like people... I've got a new section coming up.
0: Yeah.
2: It's called Come On Our Show. And basically what happens in that section is people can ring up, right?
0: Yeah.
2: And they've got a... bring themselves to orgasm on the phone.
0: Really?
2: And we have got to guess whether it is real or not.
0: Do you really think... People aren't even tweeting in with their favourite comebacks. They're not going to call in pretend to come.
2: Don't do it on your back. What I will do, me and Ed will talk you through it. So it can be man or a woman, right? We can do it, you know, either way. Just basically ring up and have phone sex with us.
0: Right.
2: In our new section, Come On Our Show.
0: Right.
2: It's quite clever. It's double meaning, isn't it? As in, come on it. As in, like, be on it. And come.
0: Where are you going now, Tom?
2: We have an orgasm.
0: Do you want to go and get a coffee?
1: I'm going back to rehearsal. But you can come get the bus with me if you want.
0: Yeah.
2: Could you mention me to the director when you go back and just say that I would like to be the lead in any play?
0: Maybe you could mention Ray to the director and then tweet us at Fubar Radio or at Peacock Gamble and let us know the response. That'd be great.
2: I've got a show reel online somewhere. Everyone's going to have a look at it. Yeah. I don't know where it is. I think it's on the Avalon site. Tom Tuck has been with us today and it's been a genuine... It's always lovely to see you, man. And are you in good health? Are you well?
1: Yeah, roughly.
0: Nice. So what we like to hear.
2: That's all you can really ask for, isn't it? Mate, thanks for coming in. Genuinely appreciate it.
1: Thank you, Tom.
2: And thanks for the jingles, by the way.
1: No worries.
2: Yeah,
1: do you want another one?
2: Yeah, go on.
0: Yeah, go on. One for the road.
1: It's Peacock and Gamble.
2: They shoot to thrill.
1: It's Peacock and Gamble. They shoot to thrill.

0: shooting to thrill at the moment. That's what I'm doing.
1: Oh, yeah.
0: Shooting to thrill. 12, 11, 10, 9, 8, 7, 6, 5, 4, 3, 2, 1. Shoot to thrill. That was Shoot to Thrill by the ACDC.
2: ACDC.
0: Hey.
2: How are you shooting to thrill?
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0: You're listening to the Beak and Gamble Show, and you're probably not, in fairness.
2: Yeah, well, if they hear that, then they are.
0: We've had a text message come through.
2: Oh, have we?
0: Yep. It says, hi from Orange, your bill is now ready to view online
2: at
0: orange.co.uk / your account.
2: That's just the text for you.
0: Where you can make a payment if you need to, check your usage and much more.
2: So PDT
0: coming.
2: PDT's tweeted in with an embarrassing in public story.
0: Okay.
2: And this is a celebrity, celebrity one. But celebrity
0: one. Is it sexy though? Because we are in the sexy hour now, don't forget.
2: Do you find Terry Pratchett sexy?
0: On and off.
2: Okay. He told Terry Pratchett in front of a queue of people that he kept meaning to read his books, but he had reader's block.
0: Oh.
2: So he was there to get a book signed for a friend.
0: Yeah.
2: And then thought, I'll tell you what, I'll go for a quip with Pratchett.
0: Yeah.
2: And apparently Terry Pratchett just looked crushed.
0: Oh.
2: He just assumed he was a fan, and then he just whipped the rug out from Pratchett.
0: Probably won't remember it now, though.
2: Right. Really?
0: What?
2: Really, mate?
0: Really what?
2: Come on. Let's have an Oscar Pistorius update.
0: Wow, God, yeah, I'm not going to be Oscar Pistorius. Thing up. Sorry, just get up again. Our regular listeners will know that Oscar Pistorius is in court at the moment.
2: Yeah.
0: Only our regular listeners will know that.
2: Our regular listeners will know we've got a running section with Oscar Pistorius in court. It's very amusing.
0: Yeah, he's been accused of shooting his wife. We don't know if he has or not. That's what they're doing the court case for, to try and find out.
2: Don't know why they bother. Should just listen to FUBAR.
0: They should just listen to FUBAR, shouldn't they? Earlier on, there was a woman talking about it.
2: Mrs. Berger.
0: Mrs. Berger.
2: I made it sound
0: on.
2: More like Cluedo than I intended to.
0: Okay, that can't be right. 8:10. What's
2: what
0: happened?
2: Do you mean?
0: Good morning and welcome to. Mate, they've turned it all round. They've done it. They were doing it, so the recent thing was top.
2: Right.
0: And now they've gone right back to this morning.
2: Do we need to tell the listener that?
0: Should I tell them the entire case?
2: No.
0: From 7:51 this morning.
2: No, we do not need to know the entire Oscar Pistorius case from 7:51 this morning.
0: But I essentially can't get updates because it's too far down my phone.
2: Right, well, let's leave it then.
0: Right, can somebody tweet us and let us know what's going on with Oscar Pistorius, please?
2: Tweet us at FUBAR Radio.
0: Yeah.
2: Call us. Guys, call us. This is the sexy hour. If you've got a sexy problem.
0: Or if you want to tell us about Oscar Pistorius.
2: If you've got an embarrassing story to tell us. If you've got a comeback. If you've not enjoyed the show, maybe you've got a complaint. You've got a comeback that's been brewing. As you've been listening, you think, I'm going to take these two down to Chinatown. Why don't you call us on 0330-223-0200.
0: Do that and take us to Chinatown if you want.
2: That's 0330-223-0200. I'm trying to think of a sort of more fun way of saying
0: it. Do it slowly.
2: O-double-three-O-double-two-three-zero-two-double-zero.
0: It's a dreadful number, that, isn't it? Oh, that's nice. That's nice how you put that on the end of it.
2: Yeah, yeah, yeah.
0: It's a difficult one to remember, isn't it?
2: Yeah.
0: We were with Jack Whitehall the other day.
2: We weren't with him.
0: Well, we were with him at the coffee.
2: Yeah, bumped into him.
0: And I told him about that our new section.
2: About come on the radio.
0: Come on our show,
2: yeah.
0: And what did he say?
2: He sort of mumbled something and then walked off to get on with his busy life.
0: No, he went, count me in.
2: Right.
0: He went, I'm definitely up for that. And then he said he was going to go and pitch it in a meeting himself.
2: Right. Yeah.
0: And we said, we will ring you.
2: Right.
0: And he went, yeah, do. And we went, no. But we're not even joking, we will actually ring you. And I don't think that he thought that we would.
2: That's because we won't, because we absolutely won't.
0: I think we should ring Jack Whitehall right now.
2: We can't ring Jack Whitehall and try and make him come on. We've got another follower, 70p. We can't ring Jack Whitehall and make him and try and make him masturbate to completion on
0: no
2: this show.
0: No, Twitters can't. How do we do this? Can somebody show me how I do it?
2: Right, again, you should have pre-prepared.
0: I did.
2: How do you... Can someone show me... First, you need Jack Whitehall's number.
0: Right, got that.
2: Right, you've got
0: I've got that in stock.
2: Right.
0: That's fine.
2: Can I just check, Ray? Do you know Jack Whitehall well enough to have his number? Or did you have to do research to get it?
0: I have gigged with Jack Whitehall since he was a little boy.
2: Right.
0: If he answers, I will go, hi, Jack, it's Ray Peacock. And he won't go, who?
2: Yeah.
0: Like, he will know it's me.
2: What if he does go, who? That's going to be really embarrassing.
0: Then he's probably just paying a tribute to my episode of Doctor Who that I was in. Just give me this for a second. I'm going to try and give him a call.
2: Right.
0: So we will just try and... I'm going to tell him immediately.
2: Oh, it's ringing?
0: Yeah.
2: mate. Okay. You can't do that.
0: Right. It'd be fine.
2: Yeah, no one's ever got in trouble for ringing someone out of the blue before, have they?
0: Yeah, I know. I mean, I imagine he won't even answer it anyway. Right. Busy man, isn't he? Probably busy. Oh.
1: This is the Vodafone voicemail.
2: Oh, that's okay. Cool.
0: Put the number down. Right. We could have just given his number out live on air, couldn't we? And that would have been his fault for not picking it up.
2: Should we not leave a message?
0: No, but we can't because his number is on there. We can't let it play out.
2: But we can turn it down and then turn it up.
0: We'll just keep trying.
2: Look, and FUBAR are supposed to be edgy radio, and they're going, no, you can't leave a message, you can't leave a message. I'm not going to...
0: Why can't we leave a message?
2: He doesn't have a granddaughter.
0: We can leave a message for Jack. He's a friend of ours.
2: Yeah.
0: Is he ringing back? Hello?
2: Is this a message now?
0: Hello?
2: Right, this is awful radio. This is an absolute disaster.
0: You gave it away.
2: Right.
0: Right, well, you do something sexy then.
2: Do something sexy.
0: It's a sexy hour.
2: Well, I'm sorry. So you come in going, right, well, my plan is that we're going to call Jack Whitehall and get him to come on the show. And if that doesn't happen, I don't know what's going to
0: happen. Why can't we do it like this? Right. Right. Okay. You be Jack Whitehall.
2: Right. Okay.
0: Right? I will be Ray.
2: Yeah.
0: So. Brr, brr, brr, brr.
2: I wouldn't pick up.
0: You've got to in this one because the real one didn't.
2: Right.
0: Ready? Brr, brr, brr, brr.
2: Hello.
0: Hi, Jack.
2: Yeah.
0: Hi, mate. It's Ray Peacock here.
2: Do.
0: Okay, let's give you a quick call back. Brr, brr, brr, brr.
2: Hello?
0: Jack, it's Ray Peacock.
2: Do.
0: That's called blocking.
2: What do you mean it's blocking?
0: That's block. You're cutting the improvisation.
2: Right, okay, right. I'll carry on the conversation now. Okay. Yeah.
0: Brr, brr,
2: hello?
0: You've not answered it yet. Brr, brr.
2: Hello.
0: Hello, Jack.
2: Hello.
0: It's Ray Peacock here.
2: Yes, I know. It's the third time you've called me.
0: Just to let you know, we are on the radio, by the way, at the moment, so don't say swear words.
2: Oh, what radio?
0: Oh, no, you can. It's FUBAR.
2: What radio station are you on?
0: It's FUBAR Radio.
2: What?
0: Don't worry about it. So, Jack, you know, we saw you the other day at the coffee shop.
2: Did you? Oh, that was you. All right. I thought that was a homeless man.
0: Right. Okay. Well, it technically was. Right? Jack, thanks. Thanks for answering.
2: Am I on the radio now?
0: Yes, you are on the radio now.
2: I don't feel comfortable with this.
0: It's okay, mate.
2: I feel like you've blindsided me.
0: No, we're just having a bit of a laugh, aren't we?
2: No.
0: Jack, do you remember we were telling you about the come on our show, that new section that we're going to do where you have an orgasm on our show?
2: Where you were joking about that being, imagine if that was on the radio.
0: Yeah, and you said, I'm in that. Yeah. I will do it, definitely.
2: Yeah, I was joking. Because I didn't think anyone would actually have the temerity to do that on the radio show.
0: Well, Jack, we are live on the radio now on FUBAR Radio.
2: Right.
0: FUBAR. Don't worry about that. It's just a jingle.
2: Are you live on the radio now? Because I keep trying to listen to it and it keeps cutting out.
0: Well, anyway, Jack, I would like you to do an orgasm.
2: Okay. There you go.
0: You done it?
2: Yeah.
0: Okay, bye, Jack.
2: Bye.
0: Probably wouldn't have worked as a section.
2: No, it wouldn't have done.
0: What I didn't take into account is these sort of celebrities and that. They're down to fine art, aren't they?
2: Yeah, well, it's just that they have so much sex, these celebrities, that they basically come air and there's no feeling.
0: Yeah.
2: Yeah.
0: I'm done.
2: Yeah, exactly.
0: Wonder how big Jack Whitehall's penis is.
2: Well, let's call him next week. Regular section, attempting to call Jack Whitehall with sexual questions, only to realise he's never going to pick up our phone calls.
0: He might pick up.
2: He'll never pick up, mate.
0: One day he might do. And I will definitely listen to it that day.
2: You will listen to it.
0: And I'll be in it.
2: You'll be in it.
0: I'll be in it, won't I?
2: You keep forgetting that, don't you?
0: I'll be any tweets or anything like that, because it is the sexy hour, so I'm at the moment proper flaccid.
2: Yeah, well, someone was kicked off the app.
0: Kicked off the app?
2: And the iPad I've been given was just about to run out of battery. David Jones can't log in.
0: Right.
2: So that's a good...
0: What does he mean by that, though? What does he mean by that?
2: He means the app. He can't log into the app.
0: Oh, I've got an app, but I can't log into it. Ugh.
2: Right, so Dom Minetti's been kicked off the app at hashtag I paid a pound.
0: Why has he been kicked off the app? Is that true?
3: No.
0: Can we have a show meeting, please?
3: That's not true.
0: Sorry, I'm going to bring our producer in now. This is Nat. Nat? Yeah.
2: Hello, Nat.
0: We appear to be plagued with technical problems today.
3: I think we're okay, I think, because people are still tweeting. I won't worry about these.
0: They're tweeting, I can't hear this show.
3: Yeah, no. It's getting other ones.
0: Okay. So what do you think the technical problems are?
3: I think possibly it's just bad reception. I don't know.
0: Bad reception.
3: Bad 3G,
0: yeah,
3: maybe?
0: Could be
3: something
0: that.
3: Something like that. Bad,
0: And now, and what have you? Because we normally have our production.
2: Patrick Bustin's just follow us. ATP.
0: ATP. That is. You do agree to this, by the way, don't
3: yeah,
0: you?
3: Yeah, I agree to it. But yeah. as a producer, surely it's I get some page. Sort of
0: no,
3: cut.
0: No.
3: Really?
0: No, you'd have thought so, but no.
3: Uh-huh.
0: So right. we always have our show meeting at this time of the hour. Yeah. I don't know what time it is because someone's put a thing on my screen. I can't
2: it's
0: see my
2: 12
0: clock
2: minutes
0: anymore.
2: Past three.
0: 12 minutes past three at the moment oh, here yeah. on FUBAR Radio. Mm-hmm. So we're here with
2: our show meeting. Nat, how do you think it's going so far?
3: I mean, it started well, didn't it?
0: And, I don't know. I can't remember.
3: It was going on about your, well, not well for you, obviously, or your fish as it died.
0: Yeah, yeah.
3: But
0: I'm glad you think that's good.
2: It's a good start with all dead fish.
3: Yeah, that's a good way to start the show, I think. Tom Tuck, that's gone well,
0: right?
3: Pretty well, I think. But now it's sort of you're saying it's a sex hour.
0: Well, it is quite sexy.
3: Why? What are you bringing? What's the sexiness that you're bringing to?
0: What
3: this
0: do you?
3: Hour?
0: What do you find sexy?
3: I'm finding it pretty steamy in here, and it's very hot and steamy in here right now.
0: It is very
3: now,
0: hot. Steamy.
3: So
0: thank
3: I'm wondering
0: you very
3: what's,
0: much. Thank
3: what's going on. So, yeah, what's
2: I think that
0: in your life, Nat, in real life,
3: yeah.
0: And please don't take me to court in 20 years over this because
3: I can't
0: be doing it right. Okay, well I'll say
2: little
0: now.
2: Little DLT, aren't you?
0: I will say now. I am just cuddly, so please don't be saying that I am doing things like that. In your real life now, what would you go for? And sexually, what would be
2: right?
0: Your...
2: No, mate, we've done. This is our second show with Nat. You can't start asking questions like that.
0: Why?
2: Because that's invasive into
3: why
2: our private life.
3: Why don't you phrase
0: life.
3: It better?
0: Do you
3: why
0: like your
3: say,
0: air pulled? Like your,
2: no, that's not phrasing
0: like that.
2: It better. You can't. You don't get more specific if you want it to seem less offensive.
0: How far would you go on the first date?
3: Why don't you try, first of all, asking me what type of person I go for? Let's
0: hey,
3: ease into
0: Nat.
3: It. Ease into
0: yeah.
3: it.
0: Right, I'll ease into it now.
2: So she likes that. She likes easing.
0: She likes, not... likes it easing. And don't be rushing and do you make sure it is ready.
2: Right.
0: Okay. Hey, Nat. Hi.
3: Hi.
0: I was just wondering.
3: What are we doing here? Are we role playing? Are we on a date?
0: We're not.
3: What,
0: no,
3: what
0: no.
3: You're just asking me.
0: I wouldn't even try because I know that the office romance is the other way.
3: Well,
0: I know
2: this
0: that
2: is
0: the
2: something
0: way
2: you're trying to push on.
0: The way that you two talk to each other in whispering in the corner and having
2: when
0: chats.
2: When have we been whispering in the corner, mate?
0: Earlier on, when you were whispering in the corner.
2: I told you. Whenever we're whispering in the corner, it's Nat going. Could you try and stop Ray talking when the songs are on?
0: Exactly. Trying to get in with you.
3: Yeah, right. Yeah.
0: And then you're trying to get in with her as well, and I get left out all on my own all over again. Right, Nat.
3: Yes.
0: So, just in the sex hour now, as you know, because it was your idea.
3: Yeah.
2: I'd imagine if you work at FUBAR, what you're into is kicking people out when they're trying to log in.
0: Yeah.
3: Some people find that sexy.
0: Yeah, it is quite sexy, isn't it, if you feel bad about yourself. What sort of person do you go for, Nat?
3: You know, quite sort of...
0: Are you in a relationship?
3: I'm actually not at the moment, no.
0: You're not? How long since you were?
3: It's been about... 4 or 5 months, I think.
0: Okay. Is that all right, though?
3: No, it's fine. Yeah, it's good.
0: Oh, very aggressive.
2: Oh, yeah.
0: No, it's good.
2: It's good. Shut up.
0: I'm glad. If anything, I'm glad.
3: No, I mean, it's good that I'm not with that person. It's good. It's
0: who
3: fine.
0: Ended the relationship?
3: I did.
0: How did you do
2: not
0: it?
2: Not too personal
0: How
2: at
0: did
2: all.
0: You break
2: fine.
0: It?
2: So it's all right,
3: in,
2: isn't it?
3: In person, after...
2: He's only building up to asking you if you like your hair pulled, you know?
3: Yeah, I know.
0: Like your hair pulled.
3: I'm interested
0: and spitting
3: to see
0: on each other.
2: Who does that?
0: So go on.
2: Come on.
0: Spitting on each other. You've spat in someone's mouth. Or have them do it
2: no,
0: to
2: I've not.
0: Oh, it's very sexy.
2: You don't know when you've got a cold.
0: You couple of pussies. Okay, so you broke up with him and so you went out on your own. Fine.
3: I did, yeah.
0: Right, are you in the market or are you just enjoying single life?
3: Am I in the market?
0: Yeah.
2: In the market.
0: Do you ever go to the market?
2: You're not on the market, but you're very much working for the market.
0: Would you like having your hair pulled at a market?
3: Yeah, it depends which one, really, isn't it?
0: Okay, so what sort of person would you go for?
3: I mean, generally, I think it has to be quite tall.
0: Quite tall,
3: quite
0: yes.
3: Tall,
0: look,
3: yeah.
0: This isn't me hitting on you. So you don't
3: right. No.
0: You don't have to rule me out immediately. It has to be quite tall, clean shaven, and not called Ray. Okay, quite tall. You're a tall lady, of course.
3: I am.
0: How tall are you?
3: 5'11".
0: Ludicrous. okay, and so it has to be tall.
3: Yeah.
0: So you can feel like he protects you, probably.
2: Yeah.
3: Well, yeah, I suppose,
0: that sort of thing,
3: yeah.
2: And just have a chat face-to-face, right? Yeah. Stood up on the tube.
3: Yeah, that's always quite good. Yeah. It has to be not... I'm trying to think of what I ruled out before. So he hasn't got to have an annoying laugh, because I've dumped someone for that before.
2: You've dumped someone for having an annoying laugh?
0: You've dumped someone for having an annoying
3: laugh.
0: Yeah,
3: but you know when you think, could I listen to that laugh forever? No. They've got to go, haven't they?
2: I would dump someone for laughing forever.
0: you can't do that. How did you end up with him in the first place, then?
3: Well, obviously, he was miserable when I first went out with him.
0: You can't dump someone for something that they can't help doing.
3: Yeah,
0: it's like dumping someone for the way their eyes guy is.
3: No, but I made it. I turned it around on me because I didn't. I thought it was a bad way to dump him. So
0: what
3: did
0: he say? The problem is me. I don't like your laugh.
2: Yeah.
3: No. I told him. So I thought I want to be friends with him, but right. I can't. So I told him that I had a phobia of kissing, which he still thinks I have.
2: Right. That is. Hands down, the worst excuse.
0: A phobia of kissing.
3: Yeah, because I thought I don't want to go out with him anymore, but I do want to be friends with him. And I know.
0: But had you kissed him already at that point?
3: Yeah, of course. Yeah.
0: So what, you've developed a phobia of kissing.
2: You've given me a phobia of kissing.
3: Yeah.
0: You're kissing. That's put me off kissing for life.
2: It's more about me. The thing is, I hate kissing you, and I hate stupid idiot laughs.
3: Yeah.
0: All right, that's how it ended. Okay.
3: Yeah, that's all right, though. He still thinks I'm getting counselling for it, though, so that's all right, isn't
0: it? Well, you are, in a way. Yeah. we are telling you now that behaviour is abhorrent.
2: Yeah.
0: And you shouldn't do that. This is your CBT that you're having now. Don't do that.
3: Okay, remember.
2: The phobia of kissing. Did you have to come up with that on the spot?
3: Yeah, I did. That's a think fast improv.
2: Yeah.
3: That's
2: yeah.
3: what it was.
2: Just say you don't think it's working out.
0: Have you always been the person to dump the other person? Has it always been you?
3: No, I've been dumped as well.
0: In bad ways, what was the worst way you were dumped?
3: Before dinner, that was quite bad.
0: Before dinner?
3: Yeah.
2: So that's not the way you were dumped, that's like when in the day.
0: Yeah, that's what it did to my appetite.
2: Yeah.
0: That's what it bothered me about.
3: When you go around someone's house for dinner, you kind of think, you know, you should wait until it's been cooked, isn't it?
2: Did you not think when you turned up and you'd not cooked anything that your mum made?
0: But then the other side of that, you could have turned around and gone, I can't believe you let me sit here and have that dinner.
2: Yeah.
0: Together, knowing full well you were going to kick my ass to the curb at the end of the night.
2: Yeah.
3: Yeah, but then you wouldn't be hungry, so that's better. I still think it's better
0: just
3: to have dinner.
0: Don't arrange the dinner.
3: Don't
0: in the
3: have
0: first
3: dinner.
0: Place.
3: Just
0: it's
3: never
0: probably,
3: have dinner.
0: Right. Yeah. What was his reasons for
2: just
0: dumping you?
2: Brunch.
0: Did he say?
3: He was moving to America, which is quite good. Wasn't it? It's all right.
0: Was it just like spontaneous?
3: Yeah. He just decided.
0: Literally.
2: And they don't have dinner in America. They have supper.
0: Yeah. Or they have a film that's not out over here yet.
2: Round of fire, tin of beans,
0: and a big baguette, and they say it's a sandwich.
3: He says it's in America. I mean, I've seen a lookalike of him around, so I'm assuming that's.
0: What was his name?
3: His name was Matt.
0: Got his number.
2: We'll call him.
0: Let's ring him up and get.
2: Does he know Jack Whitehall?
0: He's getting, come on our show. Are you on good terms with him?
3: No. So let's not ring him.
0: Why?
3: Let's ring him more.
0: That's ideal
3: say that.
0: For it.
3: Yeah.
2: That's a new section we'll be bringing in next Monday, which is called Peacock and Gamble Settle Scores. So if you've got any scores that need settling, we'll call people. We'll solve disputes. That's what we're here for.
3: Anyway, we're here for a production meeting. So what are you going to do? What are we doing to lift this hour?
0: Going to talk to you for about 40 minutes.
3: Okay. Well, let's make it
0: about all your personal things in your life.
2: Right.
0: How old are you?
3: I am 32.
0: Oh, look good on 32.
3: Thank you.
0: How old do you think I am?
3: 26.
0: Correct.
3: Yeah.
0: Bang on the money.
2: Don't know how you got that. Yeah.
0: Straight.
2: Yep. 25 and a half.
0: Straight,
2: it's
0: right.
2: 26,
0: it's been pretty much 26, aren't I? I'm just going to 26 really, yeah. Really think about it.
2: Yeah.
0: Okay. So how many
2: boyfriends
0: have you had in
2: your life? You just sound older. You just sound older.
0: I sound and look older than...
2: It's because, of course, you had that car crash and they had to transplant vocal cords from a depressed tramp, gentlemen.
0: Yeah, a depressed tramp. I've got the vocal cords of a depressed tramp and they... And in that crash, I also lost all my skin off my body.
2: Yeah.
0: So they basically found a depressed tramp and they cut him out of his skin. And I slipped into it, a bit like a wetsuit. You think it would sting, it didn't. It only stung for about 3 hours. And then it took. And then they went, oh no, we have left a cushion in there. But it was too late, unfortunately. So that's why no matter how much dieting I do, I will always be like a little bit overweight.
3: Okay.
2: But if you look deep into his eyes, you can see the eyes of a shiny, shiny boy.
0: Yeah, somewhere in there. Yeah.
3: That's good. That's good work from you there, right? Now, Ed, what kind of sex, what sexiness are you bringing?
0: Here we go. Look, she's flirting. She's flirting.
3: Love it. I need something.
2: Love it. Take me to the sex river and I'll pop my waders on. Love it. Love a bit of sex.
3: Is that you? Yeah. Are you asking? Or what's going
2: on? On top, in the dark.
3: Okay.
2: Or just close your eyes. Just try not.
0: And hope it goes away.
2: Try not to think about what's happening.
0: Yeah.
2: I'm Catholic, you see.
0: He's not.
2: I am. Baptised Roman Catholic.
0: Are you really?
2: Yeah.
0: How do I not know that about you?
2: But
0: you've done that for at least a year.
2: Well, just being baptised doesn't really mean anything unless you actually follow
0: it. I knew you were Catholic.
2: Yeah, I'm baptised.
0: Mate, that's mental, that, mate.
2: Is
0: it? I'm not, and then we are a double act. That's weird, isn't it?
2: You're Jewish, of course.
0: I'm not Jewish.
2: Oh.
0: Don't know which one I am.
2: Who are you, then?
0: Church of England.
2: Oh.
0: I think Church of England, the best one.
2: Yeah. Tweet us with what religion you are.
0: Don't bother, you can't
2: hear it. And which is the best religion?
0: Which is the best religion, yeah. That'd be a good fight to get into.
2: Yeah.
0: How many boyfriends have you had in your life now? At 32?
3: No, about... I'm trying to say a good number that isn't going to make me sound...
0: No, just tell the truth.
3: Like, about 15?
0: 15
3: maybe.
0: Boyfriends?
3: Maybe, for starting...
2: Fucking hell.
0: Oh, my shit. I didn't realise you were that sort of girl. Now it feels awkward.
3: Hide it well.
0: Okay, which was the best one out of your boyfriends? Let's do boyfriend top trumps.
2: That's not what top trumps is.
0: Do you miss any of them?
3: No.
0: Not one?
3: I say, well, because like, I'm friends with the ones I want to be friends with and I don't want to go out with them, so it's all right. It's good, isn't it?
0: How'd you do that? I don't know how you do that. How you stay friends with someone you broke up with?
3: Just tell them you got a phobia of kissing. It seems to work quite well.
0: No, but that's if you want to break up with them.
3: Oh, right, if you don't want to break up.
0: Yeah.
3: Are they breaking up with you?
0: Possibly.
3: Oh, okay.
0: I'm not saying this is a real thing in my life at the moment.
3: I find this way just not to be. Don't be annoying.
2: I'm breaking up with him now.
0: Can't do that.
3: Don't be annoying.
0: Everyone abandons me eventually.
3: Oh, okay. All right. Well, just don't be annoying. Yeah. Don't have an irritating laugh.
2: Wouldn't you say part of being in a relationship is you've got to learn to be yourself? So what if you are annoying?
0: Got to laugh, haven't you?
2: What if you are annoying and you've got an annoying laugh?
3: Then you just got to go out with someone the same. You just got to be single, really, I think.
0: Think about this. This is just normal radio, isn't it? So I'm just going to say fuck now, just so because we can do that.
3: Anyway, what about Ed? Let's talk about Ed's relationship. We haven't mentioned about that yet.
0: It's a private business.
3: It's all about you and me. You're asking me.
0: It's his own private. All right, then.
2: She's producing it.
0: Ed, how many girls have you been out with this year?
2: This year? One. Yeah.
0: How many have you been out with in the last 10 years?
2: 10 years, probably 3. Why are you telling me number 30?
0: Ed is a player. Which is your best one out of all... You, not the present one. Which is your best one out of all your girlfriends in your life?
2: I'm not saying that.
0: Why not? Well, she'll be listening.
2: Might be listening, mate.
0: Or did she pass away?
2: They can get on the app.
0: Have you ever had a girlfriend that's passed away? Have you or not?
2: What, right.
0: I've not. I'll say now I've not.
2: Let's pause this now.
0: I've never been widowed.
2: Imagine if I had a girlfriend that had passed away.
0: Yeah.
2: And you said on the radio, Ed, if you had a girlfriend that passed away and I just burst into tears, what would you do in that scenario?
0: I'd probably start crying as well.
2: Yeah.
0: Don't take much to tip me these days.
2: Anyway, no bids on the fish tank.
0: Great. Do you know, I'm going to smash it up. I'm actually going to smash it up.
2: Someone actually suggested that we smash it up on the radio next week.
0: Yeah.
2: If you bring in your fish tank and we smash it up in the studio.
0: Well, how much will they give us to do that?
2: Well, I'm not sure.
0: Who said that?
2: Well, I don't know, mate. It was ages ago, and there's so many technical complaints on here that I'm not going to be able to find the actual tweet relating to our show.
0: Right, okay. So he's not got a name on the tweet?
2: No, I can't actually find the tweet because it's people going, I can't log into the app.
0: Right. I mean, this whole thing has been an entire blue-eyed hex.
2: James Matthews just called out Tom Tuck as saying that as a mandolin player, he can safely say that the instrument Tom described wasn't a mandolin. So, thanks for that, mate. This entire show
0: has been technical points, hasn't it?
2: Yeah.
0: And I did it, by the way, I did do a cue for this song. I did do a link, just nobody heard it.

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0: It's the Peacock and Gamble show here on FUBAR Radio. If you could hear it, you'd be loving it. You really, really would. I'm Ray Peacock. Hello.
2: Hello, I'm Ed Gamble. It's the sexy hour on the Peacock and Gamble show.
0: Well, it's the 32 minutes left of
2: Yeah, but that's, isn't that when hour. It gets really sexy?
0: No, it's when we do our pilot. Now, I have come up with another new section, which is called Ray and Ed Do a Pilot. Because we are well known in circles of entertainment as being the best people at doing just pilots.
2: Just the pilot, yeah.
0: Just the pilot of it. Ideally, never to be broadcast.
2: Yeah,
0: Thinking of our Radio 4 show. And also other telly things as well.
2: Yeah.
0: And we are very good at the pilot.
2: Very good at it.
0: Yeah, you don't get very much money for it. And it sort of like crushes your dreams a little bit.
2: Yeah.
0: So, with that in mind, we are going to do a new pilot every week.
2: Yeah.
0: Here, on the FUBAR Radio.
2: And
0: play a jingle if I'll just pretend I've done that.
2: Now, Peacock and Gamble pilot.
0: That's nice. Now, this one's called The Pigeon Detectives.
2: What's this?
0: It's going to be a running serial, but this is just the pilot of it, okay?
2: Right. Can you just grab
0: that?
2: It here?
0: Yeah, there you go. Get that. Right. I think you should play...
2: So, is this like the band? Is this about the band, The Pigeon Detective?
0: No, not at all. Not. I've just used the... Because that's like a well-known phrase, isn't it?
2: Right.
0: The Pigeon Detective, so I've just used it as like Touch of Frost. It's like that. Similar thing. Now, do you want to play Butler or Felicity?
2: I'll play Butler.
0: All right.
2: Is Butler, Butler?
0: I hate you, Butler.
2: Again, another searing topical reference
0: Thank
2: from Ray.
0: You. Now, what I'm going to do now is I'm going to put a bed of music on.
2: Okay, that's good.
0: Okay.
2: Oh, it's quite spooky.
0: Yeah, because it could be quite...
2: It's a horror,
0: it's quite,
2: is it?
0: It's quite kind of frightening, kind of frightening. Are you ready?
2: Okay.
0: And action.
2: Am I an actual Butler, or is that my name?
0: You are an actual Butler.
2: Okay.
0: Okay. The Pigeon Detectives, Episode 1, The Pilot.
3: Thank goodness you're here. I wish I could welcome you to the rectory hall under more pleasant circumstances. Come in, do. Please, this way. We found Lord Charles this morning. Nobody has touched him. He's lay there just as Felicity found him. Ah, here's Felicity now.
4: Oh, it was terrible, sirs. I thought he was just resting. But when I got close to him, I saw the horrible truth. He had been murdered.
3: Here's the body. Please, do take a look. No, nobody's touched him. Well, of course the tea's on the table. Felicity was bringing it for him.
4: Listen, what are you insinuating?
2: Oh, God.
4: That would have been impossible.
3: Nobody has left the house, no.
2: So they must still be in the rectory.
4: Well, if you know who done it, then tell us. Tell us. Brr, brr, brr,
2: brr. Right.
0: And there'll be more Pigeon Detectives if that gets commissioned.
2: I think that won't be.
0: Why not? That's a brilliant idea for a show.
2: It's not brilliant. Okay, I'll just... Was that supposed to be a pigeon?
0: How do you think pigeons speak?
2: Not like an ill cat.
0: How do they speak, then?
2: Well, I don't know. I've never had to do an impression of a pigeon.
0: Exactly, neither have I.
2: I've never been called upon to do one. I've never had to audition as a pigeon.
0: Well, I've been called upon to do it, and I've answered my calling and done it very, very well.
2: Right.
0: In my new serial, should it be picked up by the FUBAR bigwigs, called The
2: a
0: Pigeon...
2: A FUBAR doing drama?
0: Well,
2: is that something they
0: may not have been planning to, mate, but I would imagine
2: now.
0: When they've heard that, they've gone, right, let's get that snapped up for at least one more
2: Do you think
0: episode.
2: FUBAR is just going to be, like, funny people mucking about, or do you think we can get some drama on, maybe?
0: Well, I think we will be on it as well.
2: I'd like to do a specialist music show.
0: What about? What sort of music do you like?
2: Like metal. Like
0: metal?
2: Heavy metal, yeah.
0: What's your best one out of heavy metal?
2: I like loads at the moment, all sorts. Baroness.
0: Oh, yeah.
2: Red Fang we played earlier,
0: Red
2: very
0: Fang,
2: good.
0: They done the one about creamy blood, didn't they?
2: Yeah, about creamy blood, yeah.
0: Was that what it was called?
2: Yeah.
0: All right.
2: Yeah, blood like cream, yeah.
0: Did you not like my...
2: From Wales and Leeches, the new long player.
0: Did you not like my thing?
2: I did, I loved it.
0: Pigeon
2: I loved
0: detectives.
2: It in a way. It gave me a good part, a good meaty part as the butler.
0: Yep, you had a lot of meat on you as the butler there.
2: Yep, I did. So, is that it? That's your pilot this week?
0: Well, what else? That's a pilot. It's a taster, isn't it?
2: Right.
0: It's a start for it, isn't it?
2: Have you got any other ideas?
0: Yeah, I've got loads of them.
2: Like what?
0: I've got another one next week.
2: Oh, yeah? What's it going to be?
0: It's a cookery programme.
2: Right.
0: Right. I'm not going to tell you anything about it.
2: Right.
0: I will throw forward to next week.
2: Okay.
0: What I will tell you is my pilot next week involves a famous cook.
2: Right.
0: And a famous comedian.
2: Okay.
0: That's all I will tell you about it.
2: Okay.
0: But I think I am definitely onto something with it.
2: Okay, well, we're going to... we'll let the bigwigs at FUBAR decide. Natalie, if you could email someone just with the idea for... Pigeon Detectives.
5: Pigeon Detectives, we want to get that commissioned. How many episodes would you like?
2: How many do they normally do on the radio?
0: What's reasonable?
5: One would be quite a good
2: start. No, that's the pilot, you see. We want a full series. That's the pilot we just did then.
0: I've sneaked that onto one already.
5: Let's go for three then. We'll try for three.
0: Let's go for 300.
2: 45-minute episodes.
5: And then we'll see how many tweets we get from people trying to say they're deliberately not getting into the app when they hear Pigeon Detectives.
2: Turn her mic off.
0: Can't hear Pigeon Detectives.
2: Turn her mic off. She's more of a behind-the-scenes producer.
0: Keep me behind the scenes.
2: Horrible. Probably had two more boyfriends since we last spoke to her.
0: Yeah, I would imagine so as well. I would imagine that, but I didn't make the accusation. Oscar Pistorius' trial.
2: Let's have a quick update.
0: Oh, controversial.
2: Aussie Pizzy.
0: It's finished.
2: Is it?
0: Yep, it's done.
2: Right. Is it really?
0: All done.
2: No.
0: That is an open and shut case, isn't it?
2: No.
0: That's amazing. Should I read it out?
2: Yeah, you should read out the story, yeah.
0: But it's just the score.
2: What do you mean the score?
0: Well, it's finished, so it's just the score.
2: The score of what? What are you reading?
0: 38-0.
2: 38-0.

0: Start singing it for me so I can hear what it's... Give me a taste of it.
1: Oh, I can't read it. A bit like that.
0: Okay, now stop, and I'm going to see if that's what it sounds like.
1: It won't sound a lot like that.
0: Well, we'll see. Oh, that's close.

0: I'll be honest, I found that dreary.
1: Did you?
0: Yeah, really ploddy.
1: I love it.
0: I like up tempo.
1: You can't just always listen to the same tempo music.
0: Well, you can.
1: You can't. Well, you're missing out on a whole variety of stuff.
0: Yeah, but no, I didn't miss spare time. If I'm just sat in my living room, just want a bit of quiet time, I'll do that.
1: World of music.
0: But on the radio, keep the excitement up. Well, whereas I think we're being very exciting.
1: What, you wanted to keep... You've got to keep the excitement up because you're bringing in things like Pigeon Detectives.
0: Which was brilliant.
1: No.
0: I don't know if you noticed, by the way, listener, but when Pigeon Detectives, it was a pigeon.
1: Yeah, they know.
0: The detective in the mystery story was a pigeon.
1: That was the only thing you'd worked from, so the
0: that's
1: title.
0: That's quite clever.
1: You saw a Pigeon Detectives record.
0: Because it's
1: thought,
0: the Pigeon Detectives.
1: Yeah. Well, luckily, I'm here to save the day.
0: What are you doing?
1: Ed's Amazing Birth.
0: That's not what we're doing now. We're doing listener phone-in.
1: No, well, there's no one phoning in because we've made it sexy hour and they heard Jim last week.
0: Right.
1: Basically forced to masturbate on the radio.
0: That was sexy. He didn't just masturbate. He put his finger in his anus as well.
1: Right, okay. Well, there's the finger in the anus.
0: Just say it was just masturbation.
1: Okay, well, you know, it was masturbation with a cherry on top.
0: Yeah, exactly. A nice cherry on top.
1: Right, well...
0: It looked like a cherry when it came out.
1: Ed's Amazing Birth.
0: Oh, right. No, hey, brilliant. I look forward to this
1: section.
0: Thank you, mate. In fact, I've got a jingle for it. Do you remember we wrote all them jingles?
1: Right, go on.
0: Right, here we go for a jingle for Ed's Amazing Births.
1: Are you just pressing buttons randomly?
0: Yep. Quite a few playing at the moment now. Finger. There we go. Remember
1: finger,
0: Jim?
1: Right, okay. Yeah, I remember Jim, yeah.
0: Get rid of that scary music. Oh, do you want scary music for your births?
1: No, it's scary, not scary. Births? It's beautiful, beautiful.
0: Right.
1: Woman giving birth, right?
0: Yeah.
1: In Africa.
0: What's right. This 13, foobar birth? Might be quite apt. I'm going to press a button now, and I don't know what it does.
1: All right.
2: Now push. Harder. You can do it. Nearly there.
0: Oh.
2: Yep, I can see it. Nearly there. One big push and yes! Gracious. That's not what I was expecting.
0: It's Ed's Amazing Births.
1: Well, that's ideal. Why did no one tell us about that?
0: I cut it off at the end before it said Foo Bar Radio. It's Ed's Amazing Births.
1: Right, okay. Well, we're using that
0: again.
1: Don't
0: you a jingle, mate.
1: Bizarre reports from... there's loads of place names I can't pronounce in this.
0: Right.
1: But I'm going to give it my best.
0: How long have you known about it?
1: But I want everyone to know that I'm going to try my very, very hardest, but I might not be able to wrap my sort of English mouth around some of these. Okay? I'm going to try... And it's not being offensive. I'm really trying.
0: Well, it kind of is, isn't it?
1: No, it's not.
0: Could you not...

0: I got online and like found out phonetically how to say the things.
1: Oh yeah, like I had time to do that. Is that I don't expect someone from the Ntuulu area to know how to say Buckinghamshire, but you know we try.
0: Yeah, no, yes, yes, I agree.
1: Making cultural links.
0: Ed, I agree. But if they knew they were going to be on the radio in a minute,
1: bizarre reports from the Ntuulu area in Chishiloto, Matabeleland, North Province. Say a 27-year-old woman gave birth to a 7-headed snake in what locals suspect to be a case of witchcraft.
0: There is no point carrying on with that.
1: Why?
0: It's not even you're going, oh, it gave birth to a bit of cheese, or it gave birth to a cow
1: baby.
0: That
1: can happen as well.
0: I know, but it's not like it's a 7-headed snake.
1: Bizarre.
0: It's
1: bizarre,
0: not bizarre, it's completely impossible.
1: Area in Toshaloto.
0: And where is, do you know where geographically that is?
1: Africa.
0: Africa, okay. Yeah. And they gave birth to a 7-headed snake.
1: The woman, Lillian, there's a name, so there's details which would suggest that it's
0: real.
1: Does
0: it mention if the 7-headed snake had batteries?
1: Look, there's, look how many like lines there are there. I've got to read out.
0: Are you doing one?
1: The woman, but it's a big one. 7-headed snake, mate. We've got to name all the heads before we finish. The woman, Lillian Nkomo, 27, reportedly gave birth to a greenish snake on Thursday last week.
0: Reportedly.
1: And her husband, who just arrived from neighbouring South Africa, sent her packing. We do not know what the real cause of this is, but Lillian was pregnant, and instead of... This is a quote from the husband. Yeah. Instead of giving birth to a human being, she gave birth to a lifeless greenish snake with 7 heads. Oh no, said a woman who identified herself as Notho Gumbo. The woman said Nkomo has been complaining of stomach pains since she was 3 months pregnant.
0: Did you not think any of this through before we went on the radio?
1: Quote, at some point, she consulted a sangoma. No idea what that is.
0: Again, you can't, advised, come here like, prepped like that. I don't know what that word means.
1: And was advised that her husband's first wife is responsible. But when she informed her in-laws, she was accused of being a crybaby. Or cry snake. I've added that. Added to store. Nakomo's husband, Elvis...
0: Right, here we go.
1: Elvis Sibanda.
0: All right, it's not that one.
1: No, not that one. Arrived home last Friday morning and was greeted with the chilling news. In reaction, he is said to have told Nkomo to pack her bags and go. When reached for comment, Sibanda, Elvis, refused to entertain the reporters, which is a shame because he's a natural entertainer, saying he prefers to keep his family matters within the confines of his walls. Quote, I prefer keeping my family issues within my home. I am not going to discuss anything with the press, he said.
0: How did this get out?
1: And there was another quote, Notho Gumbo. Nutella village head, Ntuulu.
0: I'll tell you now, by the way, Sagoma is a traditional healer of South Africa.
1: Thank you.
0: They're practitioners of traditional African medicine. Now, I found that out in like 5 seconds flat.
1: Yeah, well, you had that 5 seconds.
0: Not my section.
1: Yeah.
0: You could have done this before you arrived here today.
1: Ntuulu village head, Vumili Moyo, however, confirmed the incident. And he's the head of the village, but said he personally did not see the 7-headed snake.
0: I will confirm that as well. I confirm that.
1: Thank you, mate. It's not often you back me up with these.
0: I had one this morning. I had a 7-headed snake at my arse this morning.
1: Did you?
0: Yep. And it survived as well. It lived.
1: Well,
0: yeah, going to make me £1 million, that is, mate.
1: Breaking news, guys.
0: I can confirm.
1: The matter was reported to me. This is the head of the village, so we can trust him. Reported to me, and I advised them to handle the issue as per their beliefs.
0: Get his phone number.
1: I don't know who has a pre-established belief about what you do when you give birth to a 7-headed snake.
0: Let's find his phone number, ring him up, and tell him all sorts of bollocks. Right. And then he can go online and confirm them all.
1: I don't know what they did to the snake. Maybe put it in a Starbucks cup, flush it down the toilet. But I am certain they are doing something as a family, said Moyo. So that's nice. No matter what the woman gives birth to or what they do with that baby, as long as they're family values. Family values.
0: Does it count? I mean, does it count as a family if all the heads are attached to the
1: in
0: same?
1: In some cases, women have given birth to deformed babies, which have been likened to animals. So a little bit of
0: Right. Do you know what? I accept the bit at the end. That's fine. I get that. Cowgirl.
1: Yeah.
0: Or whatever they will have. But I don't accept that she gave birth, that she reproduced a 7-headed snake. I don't. And I'm going to give you 1 minute.
1: Right.
0: Right. Where I'm going to shut up. I'm not going to say a word.
1: Okay.
0: I'm going to give you 1 minute to tell me how biologically that is possible in the human race. Right.
1: Right.
0: Okay. And you've got to use the entire 1 minute.
1: Okay. You're going to time me properly.
0: I will time you properly, actually.
1: Right. Okay.
0: Okay. You ready?
1: Yeah.
0: So, Ed Gamble will now explain for 1 minute how a lady in Africa has given birth, along with her husband, who I presume is the father of this, a 7-headed snake. And if we take this as being, that's reasonable, we'll take a vote on it on Twitter, by all means. And if you let us know, at FooBar, or it's FooBar Live, isn't it, whatever it is.
1: Yeah.
0: At Peacock Gamble, or at FUBAR.
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0: FUBAR Radio. Let us know in there if you agree that he has done it properly, and then I will concede this. I will actually say, okay, well, then that lady, Tallulah, what she was called, has done a baby, which was a seven-headed snake, which has mysteriously gone missing.
1: Yeah.
0: So, you have 1 minute, starting now.
1: Okay, so they were out for a picnic, Lillian and her husband, Elvis. They're out for a lovely picnic in the Natula area in Tosoloto, the Matabeleland.
0: Don't just read the thing again.
1: North Province. And Lillian is a 27 woman. It was actually a 27-year-old woman. It was actually her 27th birthday. And Elvis thought, hey, I want to take her out for a picnic. We're going to go for a lovely picnic. So you're packing the hamper, your standard Scotch eggs, ham sandwiches.
0: Sorry, Ed,
1: I think
0: you've misunderstood what I was asking you to do. We're not playing just a minute. It's not that you have to keep talking for a minute.
1: If I fill up the minute, do I have to...
0: No, you've got to justify how it's possible.
1: Yeah, but this is... It's getting to it.
0: Go on.
1: Right.
0: You've got 15 seconds left.
1: Fairy cakes, Watsits, checked blanket to sit on. But this is the point. They forgot the checked blanket. So, when they got there, Lillian went...
0: Three.
1: Oh, I'm looking forward to this picnic.
0: One.
1: Right.
0: Zero. I'll tell you what, when the bosses are this...
1: And she sat on snake spunk.
0: You can't do it. You can't. It's finished. You didn't
1: get that. She sat on snake spunk.
0: You didn't get the snake spunk bit in just a minute.
1: She sat on some snake spunk.
0: No.
1: And wriggled about and severed... And
0: can the jury
1: split one of the heads of the spunkers?
0: Can the jury disregard that comment, please? Ed didn't say about the ladies sitting in snake spunk before the minute was up. And there's a sentence I never thought I'd say. I'll tell you what. If any of the big wigs at FUBAR hear the show, mate, I'll tell you, Ed's will absolutely roll. This song's called Ed's Will Roll.
1: Yeah,
0: clever, isn't it? Clever.

0: going to finish fast, this song. It's going to finish really fast.
1: Well, lovely.
0: Told you.
1: Well done, mate.
0: There, straight away.
1: That was lovely.
0: I know it was. That is the sort of brilliant slick presenting you can expect on Food by Radio.
1: The thing is, mate...
0: Four jingles at a time.
1: You do brilliant slick stuff.
0: Thank you.
1: You always immediately mention it.
0: Yeah, no, and then I did something wrong. It's just like comedy staple, isn't it?
1: Is it?
0: You sort of go, oh, yeah, I've done it really professionally. Then you deliberately do something unprofessional.
1: Right, okay.
0: And then that's how the joke
1: deliberately
0: works.
1: Right. Yeah. We've had an email in from Kelly in Essex who wants to know when Sexy Hour is. We've clearly been doing Sexy Hour for the last hour, approximately.
0: Can we get Kelly thrown off the app?
1: Yeah, we can. I'm sure we can, yeah.
0: That's easy, don't it? Just get it blocked.
1: Yeah, I'd imagine within the next hour, Kelly will be thrown off the app.
0: Yeah, what did she say on it?
1: Through no intention of anyone.
0: What's her email?
1: I don't know, Kelly in Essex.
0: When is Sexy Hour? Was it when you interrogated the producer, I want to hear secret confessions from Ed's diary? Do you have a diary, Ed?
1: No, I don't have a diary because I'm not a 14-year-old girl.
0: Pointless message.
1: Yeah.
0: Right, so we've got literally 9 minutes left of the show.
1: Yeah.
0: I know we have intruders in the studio.
1: Yeah, intruders.
0: Intruder alert.
1: I don't like this handover thing.
0: It's weird, isn't it?
1: And also, why are you coming in? This is our domain at the moment,
0: but also,
1: guys.
0: Do you know what? This fucks up. It fucks up the fact that in the repeats, you won't be coming up next.
2: Do you know, we were talking about that. We didn't know how that works.
1: It's Ellie Taylor and Simon Field.
3: Hello. Ellie,
2: hi there.
1: Hello.
3: It's nice to all be in the same room, and it feels like zoo radio, but you're right, it doesn't, when they rearrange the shows and repeat it,
0: it won't work.
3: It's going to drive people.
0: So it could be anything coming up next if you listen to the repeat. Could be anything.
1: Yeah.
3: I mean, it probably won't be as good as Ellie Taylor and Simon Field.
0: So, what have you got coming up in your show? Do you have anything?
3: Any ideas, Elle?
0: Ellie, you've just you're essentially presenting, but away from me.
1: Yeah. Yeah, Ellie's taking the idea of Sexy Hour slightly further than we expected.
2: That's quite a provocative pose.
1: Yeah.
2: Well, the thing is, I've just bought new shoes and they've got really big heels on. So if I lean down, then it looks like I should be in a naughty magazine.
0: Yeah.
2: But with clothes on.
0: Can I take a photo of it?
3: Not very naughty magazine.
0: No, let me tweet it. Look what she's up to.
2: Can I take a photo of it? Oh, I've heard you in your Sexy Hours. Thank you very much.
0: Yeah. What?
1: I'm saying I'm supposed to be his friend, but I'm telling you, do not let him take a photo.
0: Oh.
1: That's how Quentin Tarantino started.
0: Excuse me for having a healthy interest in sexy
1: things. In shoes.
0: Yeah, I meant of just the shoes. I'm not even going to get your body in it.
3: Sexy Hour,
0: Simon,
3: serious.
0: Can I take a picture of you being provocative?
3: Definitely.
0: What sort of thing would you do for me in a photo?
3: Come on your show.
0: Oh, would you do that?
1: Would you do it? Would you come
3: on
1: your show?
3: Yeah, you take a picture of me masturbating. Yeah, not a problem.
1: I tell you what would be great. A good way...
2: I mean, we are on every day this week. We might have to sort of go to that in the end.
3: Yeah, no, if anyone wants to get in touch, I can Snapchat them pictures of me masturbating or whatever. I'll pretty much do them to order, to be honest.
0: Didn't it? Yeah. You would do that.
1: I vote for Simon masturbating and coming as the time slips over into your show.
0: Yeah.
3: I'll come on my own show.
1: So that's very much like the birth of a show, isn't it?
0: Yeah.
3: Oh, yeah, nice.
0: Simon has spunked his show up.
3: Yeah. This is like the sort of foreplay.
0: Yeah.
3: And then soon I'm getting ready.
2: That's what Ron Jeremy can do, apparently. He can come on time. Like, you can give him a countdown, 3, 2, 1.
3: Wow.
1: See, now but can you just go, can you walk up to him in the street just and go, 3, 2, 1? Or does he need a build up? He definitely
0: and then
1: needs a build up.
0: Yeah.
3: That's why him and Ted Rogers could never be in the same room.
0: Yeah, no. Is that right?
1: As long as Dusty Bin was around.
0: Yeah. I don't think I would want that skill.
2: Why?
3: What, being able to come?
0: Well, yeah, just to do it on command, like, in your head, I can do it now.
2: He's a professional, though, isn't he?
1: Yeah.
0: Well, yeah, but is it?
3: Is his job?
0: Is that a professional? Is it his job anymore, though?
3: Not anymore. Now he's the face of some sort of rum, isn't he?
0: Yeah,
1: he's got his own booze.
0: Outside off licence. Why would you
1: drink anything that Ron Jeremy was promoting?
0: Definitely wouldn't, would you? Because it's something like in 10 years' time ago, and I'll tell you a secret about that. Rum.
3: Salty sea dog.
0: So, Ellie, what do you have coming up on your show today?
2: Well, are we going to do a roundup of all celebrity news and whatnot?
0: So Has there been any?
2: Well, there was the old bloody Oscar malarkey last night, wasn't there?
0: Yeah.
1: Pistorius. See, We've done the Pistorius
3: really
1: stuff today.
2: Oh, right, well, good. Okay.
0: Should tell you that the listener is up to date. Those that can hear it are up to date.
1: Literally up to date with the cold hard facts of what's going on.
0: Of the Oscar Pistorius trial. We've been doing that just to tell the truth.
1: Yeah, we do it about, we're mavericks, we do it about sort of 12 minutes after BBC News.
3: Very nice, but it's like your own spin. Yeah,
1: but sometimes you've got a song on and you can't do it straight away.
3: Some people like might have been doing a wee or something when that happened and they just want to hear it a bit later.
0: There has been the trial has come back and he has lost 38-0. That's what we found out at the end. So you got the Oscars to discuss?
2: We got the Oscars.
0: Did you watch the Oscars?
2: Not live. I've done lots of research. Looked on the Daily Mail online.
3: Sure. Watched YouTube this morning.
2: Yeah, we did. Yeah. So yeah, we know all about it.
0: Okay.
2: Ask us any questions. We've got it.
3: Right. Got Oscar business coming up. What else we got? got a few features.
2: There's some.
0: She said I could ask a question. And then
2: go on.
0: Yeah,
1: stop. Stop driving.
0: Ask any question. You went. What else have you got? I'm going to ask a question.
1: Oh,
0: about
1: yeah. Get oi. It's 5 to 4. Right. Get wanking. You.
0: You should be at least getting it hard.
1: Yeah.
4: Right. How many Oscars did they give out last night? How many Oscars?
2: 21.
4: 21 Oscars. Is that what they do every year?
2: Yes.
4: Same amount.
2: Yep.
4: All right. What would be considered the most prestigious of the Oscars?
2: Best movie.
4: Who did that go to?
2: It went to 20
3: Big Mama's House
2: 12 Years a Slave. Yeah.
4: 12 Years a Slave, was it?
2: 12 Years a Slave.
4: Was it? Who was the main winner of the night?
2: Ellen DeGeneres.
3: Yeah.
2: Yeah.
4: What did she win?
2: The presenter.
4: She presented it.
2: That's what she. Mm-hmm. I haven't watched all of it, but I'm got.
4: You didn't ask you any question about it.
2: I didn't mean it,
3: dude. We've and got you didn't even know the name of during our show as well.
1: Yeah.
3: We're going to be giving out who the presenter was, all that sort
4: Brad
3: of thing.
4: Brad Pitt and Angelina Jolie get on your nerves a bit. They get on my nerves.
1: Why do they get on your nerves, mate?
4: I find them really sneery. I find them. I think they look really fucking smug. I think they sort of sit at awards ceremonies and don't laugh, and then occasionally do a little wry smile. And I just want to.
1: I think that's plastic surgery.
4: Go home.
3: Botox.
1: Yeah.
4: Have they had Botox?
3: I couldn't swear on it.
4: I couldn't swear on it.
2: I imagine they probably.
3: I reckon Brad seems like a good egg. Seems like a right odd.
2: I think
3: like,
2: they seem
3: wank
2: quite
3: on
2: nice
3: show
2: people.
3: If you asked him.
1: Yeah, Brad Pitt would have a wank on our show, mate.
3: Well, Brad, if you're listening,
4: all right, well,
3: couple of minutes to go.
2: At FUBAR Radio, okay. Tweet us.
4: You all think they're brilliant. Fine. I think I don't like them.
3: Oh, that's what makes the world go round.
4: I don't like
3: it?
4: Them, even though I think I did once have a wank over Angelina Jolie.
1: Did you?
4: In that film.
3: In real
4: she
3: life?
4: Was in.
1: Which
4: oh,
1: one?
4: No, not literally, no.
3: Oh.
4: What was that film she was in when she got busted out?
3: Oh, Tomb Raider.
4: No, she didn't get married in Tomb Raider.
1: Wanted.
2: There was lots of side boobs.
4: Side boobies.
2: Yeah,
4: side
2: lots of side boobs.
1: Did you get married in Wanted?
4: It was one of her early films.
3: It was an early
4: called,
3: one,
4: like,
3: wasn't it?
4: Mia or something like that it was called.
3: Yeah.
4: The one where she Sounds played like the it, lady yeah. that died of AIDS.
1: Hackers. She got him out in Hackers.
3: Did you wait? Right till the end before you.
4: I wanted a proper emotion.
1: No one was listening, but she did get them out in Hackers.
4: Did she?
2: Hackers. She got them out in Hackers.
1: She was wearing a little, and she had short hair, and she was wearing a little leather jacket.
3: Right.
1: She got them out,
3: Gamble.
1: And that's where she met Johnny Lee Miller. Minute 27.
4: Right, so in a sense, I'm sorry that we've even done this to you, but we've kind of rendered your show redundant.
3: Yeah, pointless.
4: Because Edda's come in with all the showbiz shit.
1: Yeah, I've got all the showbiz shit.
3: Do you guys want to just keep going for 3 more hours?
2: Yeah.
4: Absolutely not.
1: Yeah.
4: I cannot read out another tweet saying, I can't listen to this.
3: Well, I would imagine we'll have more of those during our show.
4: Mate,
3: something
4: no,
3: to look forward to.
4: We get them when they can hear it. We get that tweet when there aren't any technical problems. I can't listen to this.
3: Listen to any more of this.
4: I literally can't handle another moment of it. Oh, well, that'd be nice then. So, and do you have like on your show, is there any element of flirtation?
2: Well, from Simon's part, it's verging on desperate, but you know, we have to get through it.
3: I just sort of wank at Ellie.
4: Why? Yeah.
3: No. That's we've got a guest on our show as well. That's
4: who's
3: exciting,
4: guest?
3: Isn't it?
2: Matt Richardson.
4: Okay, no, Matt.
2: You know, that little one.
3: Yeah, that little tinker. He's going to come in. We're going to quiz him with some questions and that sort of thing.
2: If you were to say what animal Matt Richardson looks like, what would you say?
3: Meerkat.
1: Yeah, meerkat, definitely.
2: I was going to go straight in with raccoon. I always think he looks like a raccoon.
4: Otter.
1: Mm. Otter's nice
3: They're
1: as well.
3: Sort of
4: Otter
3: similar,
4: is my
3: similar
4: one.
3: Vibe, aren't they?
1: We've been we had Tom Tuck in the studio and we were talking about who's the fittest Disney animal.
3: Nice.
4: Do you have one? But it's got to be a Disney animal that you would have sex with.
3: Oh God! Well, I mean, where do you start?
4: Well, generally at the vagina.
1: Do you?
2: Nala, the Lady Simba. She's quite
4: that's
2: sexy.
4: How we
2: she's
4: that's
2: beautiful.
3: What about that monkey out of Aladdin?
4: That monkey out of Aladdin.
2: The parrot out of Aladdin.
3: Parrot? Whatever. Beaky.
4: So we're having this discussion now because we always finish our show in the same way. So we're just going to sort of like just start the music up because we're of course coming up to midnight. So we can still carry on talking. It's fine, but I'm just going to keep it underneath it.
1: 4 p.m. We're coming up to 4 p.m.
4: Just coming up to midnight. This is the midnight special. So you would do the monkey out of Aladdin.
3: Yeah, is there a monkey out of Aladdin?
1: Yeah, Abu.
4: He has that little thing, doesn't he? That
1: Abu, right?
3: Yeah, he seems like a lot of fun.
4: Yeah,
3: they're good at plus. They're great at wanking, so you know.
4: And you're and Ellie, you're going with Nala.
2: Nala, I'd like to have a very like a nice chat with Nala.
1: No, that's not the question. Sexy hour.
2: Okay, Scar from The Lion King. I like her. Nice. I like a baddie.
1: Yeah, a bit of posh rough.
4: I like this girl.
1: Yeah,
4: and this boy who's having sex with little monkeys.
1: Yeah.
4: Well, good luck with your show. Have
2: Thank
4: fun.
2: Thank you very
4: it's been
2: much.
4: Lovely seeing you. Thanks. And this has been Peacock and Gamble on FUBAR. I've enjoyed this repeat.
1: Yeah.
4: Certainly, the only time you've heard it. See you next week.
1: Goodbye.

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1: Hello, ladies and gentlemen, and welcome back to the one and only Couple Goals with me, Jordan Brooke, and my beautiful other half.
2: Soon to be, one day, eventually, Sophie Brooke, a.k.a. Sophie Kasai.
1: We done them questions last week about the proposals.
2: Oh, I'm still thinking about it.
1: Yeah, I've still got plenty of time. All them gents bought me so much time in them answers. Thank you for that. Go on, Soph.
2: So today, guys, we've got another amazing, amazing episode for you. It's really exciting. We're going to be diving deep into what happens in a relationship after the honeymoon phase, from taking bold steps to going official, moving in together, marriage, you name it, and everything in between as well. Rings and stuff. But we'll be spilling the tea on what really goes on behind closed doors. But for today,
1: we have got a very, very special guest today.
2: Oh, my God.
1: He's been a friend of mine for many, many years.
2: Yeah.
1: And he is the OG of TOWIE, isn't he? Other than Amy, him and Amy are the OGs, right?
2: I think even saying that, people know exactly who it is.
1: We have got the one and only Harry Durbidge on our show today.
2: Woo! It's time for the Durbinator.
1: That's it.
2: It's time for the Durbinator.
1: I'm sure he'll talk about it, but we have given him a new nickname on the show in the last few series, and it is the Durbinator. So we've got Harry in the studio today, and we're really looking forward to that. But first, we're going to start with the section of the show we always start with, which is our trending couples.
2: I love this one.
1: And in this section, me and Soph will discuss and react to the latest celebrity couples in the news and what is going on today.
2: Mm.
1: Soph, do you want to tell us the first one?
2: So, do you know Sabrina Carpenter-Jord?
1: I don't, and I hear her name all the time.
2: Yeah.
1: But I'm going to put my hands up and be honest, I haven't got a clue who she is.
2: She's like our Rihanna. Like, you know, like Rihanna was like the it girl back
1: right.
2: in the day.
1: Yeah.
2: Or like to you like country, like the Taylor Swift.
1: Yeah, I would never say I was a massive Taylor Swift fan.
2: Well, you like country. But she's like the new person that everyone loves. Like all these young girls are like obsessed with Sabrina Carpenter. But anyways, so Sabrina Carpenter and Barry Keane split up after 1 year together, with rumours flooding social media that the actor cheated on her with an LA influencer. They were the a couple of the year. So basically, there is a rumour going round that
1: Barry Boy's been up to no good.
2: Barry Boy is cheated on out with an LA influencer.
1: Does anybody know who this LA influencer is?
2: Oh, could it be Demi Sims?
1: Oh, my God. No.
2: Could be. Could be what The Sims is
1: saying. They are taking over LA at the minute, The Sims.
2: I don't know who it could be, but, I mean, with these LA influencers, I just feel like, you know, the influencer world can be a lot of times. And I just think some of these influencers who are starting out will do anything just to get in the industry.
1: Yeah.
2: Sabrina Carpenter is so big and so famous and so beautiful. How anybody could cheat on her is beyond me. It's like Ashley Cole when he cheated on Cheryl Cole. Like, I kind of never get my head around
1: look
2: that.
1: Look at you, look up the fellow, Geordies.
2: Do you know what I mean? Like, I'll never be able to understand that. I'll never be able to understand cheating. But how anyone could cheat on Sabrina Carpenter?
1: So do we think Barry thought the grass was greener and he's definitely going to regret it?
2: Well, you know, there is speculation. And it is rumours, you know.
1: The grass is green, I should have stuck with Sabrina.
2: I like that one. But how on earth anyone could cheat on her? I hope it isn't true, because poor Sabrina. But then again, she's not going to be short of any men.
1: How old is she?
2: I think she's quite young. I think she's in her 20s.
1: Yeah, she's got the world at her feet.
2: She's like the new Christina Aguilera.
1: You're really bigging her up here.
2: Please, please.
1: Is that her?
2: Yeah, I'm the Geordie version.
1: You're better. Right, moving on now to some of the shocking celebrity split-ups, actually, this year.
2: Oh,
1: which
2: yeah.
1: Which is a bit damn.
2: Well, I think there's been quite a few this year, surprisingly. Like, it was all common, left, right and centre.
1: There has been a few. So I think we've got a list here. I think we should level them from most shocking to least shocking. Like, did we see it coming? Did we not?
2: All right, go on.
1: And I would say this one is big. This was huge. This had the whole press flocking around it, really, and everybody into it. And it was Molly May and Tommy Fury.
2: Yeah, yeah, that one went around the whole groups. Like, all my girl groups, we were like, Oh my God. It was like someone had died.
1: Yeah, I think everybody was devastated for that
2: everyone,
1: one.
2: Everyone, like our moms were even talking about yeah. it. Like people at the school were talking about it. People at work were talking about it. Like even, Jordan, it was on primetime news. It was on like ITV
1: yeah,
2: news.
1: Yeah, that is mad.
2: That it was mad. And, you know, there was all these rumours about him cheating and what he'd done.
1: Well, did you see the girl that come out and supposedly said it was her?
2: I just have no words.
1: No, what is that about? Why would you want to be known as the girl that split
2: I'm,
1: up?
2: I'm sorry, I do not care saying this, but she is a mess. And if she ever thought she could get away with thinking she got with Tommy Fury, she is delulu.
1: So are they back together?
2: Don't think so.
1: No.
2: I don't know. I think, look at me thinking I know money. Yeah. But from what I've seen is they really are trying to co-parent, which is so good.
1: Of course.
2: No matter what happens in a family relationship, I think co-parenting is very, very, very important.
1: And we covered that last week when we said about people being friends with their exes. I think there comes a stage when if you can co-parent after a split, and I hope these two are doing it very well. And and listen, I really like the pair of them, actually, as a
2: couple.
1: Yeah,
2: yeah. Well, I have seen recently that my mate Aaron Chalmers has offered him out.
1: Oh.
2: So who knows?
1: Ooh.
2: So if there is a fight coming up, if Aaron does get the fight, I will be there. I'll be there to watch it.
1: Right, you've got to answer this now because you know Aaron's one of your long pals.
2: Listen,
1: Aaron or Tommy Fury in a fight?
2: Don't know, you know. Aaron could be the dark horse.
1: No.
2: He could be. But no, you know, both of them, it was just such a sad thing to happen because they were like a love romance that we've all followed. But I've seen Molly May's now got a documentary coming out, so I will be watching that. Thank you.
1: That's it. I won't be able to get away from that one. Right, moving on to our next couple now. It is Stormzy and Maya Jama. Yeah, that's like the... When you heard them two was back together, for me, I thought, that's one you've seen you really want to work out.
2: You do, but then again, are you cheating on her?
1: Did he?
2: Oh my God, Jordan.
1: There's a reoccurring theme here, isn't there? Boys, you're not doing well.
2: apparently he cheated on her and then they split up and then they got back together. So it was like she'd give him another chance. I mean, he sang about her in a million songs. Like he grafted. He grafted for
1: give
2: her
1: back.
2: Give
1: us a bit of that song.
2: What was it again?
1: I don't know.
2: I don't know that one. Not good with the rapping, you know what I mean? I don't want to embarrass myself. But he did. He grafted her back and, you know, they were so good when they were back together. Like, it went viral again. But then all of a sudden they just split up again.
1: Yeah.
2: Like, I think, thing is, you know, someone cheats.
1: Were they like child or sweethearts?
2: I think so, yeah. Well, she's quite young still, Maya Jama. But they did split up and they split up for a reason because he did whatever he did. But then, oh my God, no, that he was seen with another girl again. Again.
1: I really do think, though, when you do jobs like them two, it's very, very hard to keep that relationship going. And hats off to anybody who can do it. Obviously, Maya Jama is one of the busiest presenters in the TV industry at the minute.
2: Her?
1: No, I don't fancy her. No,
2: I can tell by your face.
1: What?
2: You're telling me you've never looked down for...
1: I can appreciate that she's good looking, but she's not my beautiful soul.
2: How do you always, like, get out of it?
1: Well,
2: I knew
1: true. Take note, gents. So, but I do think it's very hard to maintain that, you know. Like, obviously, he's worldwide superstar traveling around, and she's so busy in the TV industry. Yeah. You can't have the time together. Me and you are joined to each other's hips. We're lucky. We live together and work together a lot of the time. Mm. We're on the same jobs. We do this together, couple goals.
2: Yeah.
1: We do Towie together, Geordie together, your documentary together.
2: Can't
1: get rid of her.
2: Oh, stop it. I love it. I am your work colleague. We mix business and pleasure. It's great. Okay, next one we have... Jennifer Lopez and Ben Affleck.
1: Yeah, that again was another one I think that has been a long time.
2: It is. They rekindled, didn't they?
1: Mm.
2: Didn't they get married? They got married.
1: Did they get married?
2: Yeah, I think they got married as well.
1: And they split up
2: again.
1: There's that really famous photo of Ben Affleck, isn't there? Affleck, when he looks absolutely haggard with a fag in his hand.
2: No, there's another one where he's like being really rude. Well, like they've had an argument and she's like getting in the car and he's like, it just didn't look right.
1: Great actor, by the way.
2: Yeah.
1: Batman.
2: I wonder if they just say, like, look, the whole nation wants us back together. Let's just do it. Even though we hate each other.
1: It's a bit like Brad Pitt and Angelina Jolie, though. Like, they never did it, did they?
2: Yeah, nah. They didn't.
1: Tried. They give it a good go, Brangelina.
2: Yeah.
1: And what about Ruth Langsford and Eamon Holmes? You know them. They used to present This Morning together.
2: What, they split up?
1: Yeah.
2: No, they didn't.
1: Yeah, but obviously they're older now to split up.
2: Isn't their daughter Emily Attack?
1: No. Their daughter's definitely not Emily Attack, is it?
2: Is it not?
1: No. Oh. You're miles off it there. You know about as much about them two as I do about Sabrina Carpenter.
2: Well, like, morning TV's not my thing. I'm never up.
1: No, true. Yeah. So it doesn't see anything before 11.
2: Well, they were going.
1: But I think the most. But let's just quickly say so far. So out of them four, I think it goes most shocking. I think Jennifer Lopez, Ben Affleck down the bottom because it was over in America.
2: Yeah.
1: Ruth Langston and Eamon Holmes was a little bit shocking. Stormzy and Maya second, and top is Molly May and Tommy Fury.
2: Yeah, of course. That was the biggest one. I still can't get over it this day.
1: No, I hope they end up working it out. You know, but yeah. We'll see. Right, moving on to our next part of the show now, which is our couple dilemmas. And these are dilemmas that everybody in relationships go through, or you will know someone that's gone through it.
2: Yep.
1: And we try and give our outlook and our take on it. And the dilemma this week is, when is too early to say I love you? Now, we're not going to be good at giving advice
2: really
1: on this one.
2: We're really bad at this one.
1: So said it the night we met.
2: Yeah. I did. Right, okay. Right, let's just clear this up, right? So... I used to be the person to say it very early, right? Like, I could say it.
1: But didn't mean it,
2: Jordan. It's different. There's a difference here.
1: You didn't mean it when you said it to me first time.
2: No, man, I'm just in the past,
1: a hole.
2: Just go, oh, my God, I definitely love him. But I never loved them.
1: Okay.
2: But the love I have for you is different. I think I've said this before.
1: Wiggling out of it.
2: But I just think when the time's right, it's right. Loads of people say this and like, oh, whatever. But when it feels right, it feels right.
1: Yep.
2: You know, sometimes you do question, oh my God, do I love them or not? Or is this lust? So there's a difference. There's lust and there's love.
1: Yep. You love the idea of someone, but not actually them.
2: Yeah.
1: That's a good one.
2: Yeah, so there can be like, you feel like you love them, but it's this like lust kind of
1: love.
2: And
1: excitement.
2: Or there's actually love.
1: Yeah.
2: And when I said I love you, I remember I said it in the car.
1: In the cab, yeah.
2: In the cab. And I was like... oh my God, I love you.
1: Yeah, well, that was the day I made you my girlfriend, wasn't it?
2: Yeah. And I said, I love you. And you were like, I love you too. And I was like, I love you, I love you, I love you, I love you, I love you, I love you so much, I love you so much. Oh my God, I love you. But look, I think if the time's right, the time's right. But you need to do question, like, is it lust kind of love or is it love kind of love? Because there's different things. You know, you like the idea of thinking you love them or it can be lust. So I think you just need to think about it. But when the time's right, it's right. But I always say the 3-month mark.
1: 3 months. We was nowhere near 3 months. We was about 3 weeks in. Yeah, you need to talk from your own experience.
2: No, I'm just trying to give people good rational advice.
1: Yeah. So rationally, if you're not like me, and so, if you are like me and Soph, then it works clearly. Yeah. We was 2-footed straight in. I love you too. That was great.
2: Yeah, yeah.
1: But it isn't like that for everyone. And sometimes there is other things.
2: Things take time.
1: Yeah, and it is.
2: I've got friends, and my friends will talk about it. And they're like, it took their partner so long to say I love you. And they still struggle to say it now.
1: Yeah.
2: Some people do struggle to say it, you know. But she knows that he loves her.
1: Yeah.
2: But he just struggles to say it verbally. Mm. So.
1: Yeah. I think that can tend to be a male thing sometimes. I'm talking sort of on behalf of men here in general. Sometimes men do suffer to show their emotions a bit more.
2: Great?
1: I'm a very emotional person, as a lot of people know.
2: Well, when I first met you, I got quite a fright because I was like, oh my God, he like wears his heart on his sleeve and he's like so open and he's so emotional. And that's really rare to get from men.
1: Yeah.
2: You know, from men that I've grown up with on Geordie Shore and stuff, it's been like proper like men who are quite scared to talk about emotions.
1: Very proud, you know.
2: Yeah, you know, like proper lads.
1: Yeah, and I think, do you know who's done it very well recently? Obviously, my favourite person on TV at the minute, Mr. Danny Jones, who has just won I'm a Celebrity, Get Me Out of Here. Round of applause for Danny. But when I watch him talk about his wife and his children and obviously his upbringing with his dad, and he was so open to Barry, I think that's a very good advocate for men opening up. And
2: I do
1: say you love your bird. Say what's on your mind, you know. And I've been a big advocate for that in TOWIE over the recent months, that things aren't always easy. Things can be a bit tough with me and you. But the fact that I do turn and say, listen, darling, I love you, that makes things easier to get through.
2: Of course. Know? We tell each other we love each other about 1,000 times a day.
1: Yeah.
2: Like, I'm just, like, having a bath and I can hear you in the kitchen. Soph, what? Love you. Yeah. Love you. Yeah. And I
1: don't embarrass me on national radio.
2: But I do think it helps relationships when your man is a little bit more affectionate and he is a little bit open about his feelings. Mm. It just makes life feel better. And you feel that, like... it's safety, and you've just got that, like, what's a word? Like, contentment of that your partner loves you.
1: It
2: doesn't take much to say, I love you to your partner.
1: So I think the bottom line of it is say it when you feel it and when you're ready. And don't be scared.
2: Yeah, and say it with your chest.
1: Well done. Right.
2: I love you.
1: That is the end of our first part of the show. Now we're going to go to a short break, and we will see you in a second.
0: VAR, you serious? 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
3: This is one sport where it's unforgiving. 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All their opinions are different, and they all think their opinion matters, and they don't mind voicing it.
1: Yeah.
3: So we're trying to create somebody for that. You know, you have to be robust, you have to be mentally strong.
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13: Not just this government, but governments over the last sort of 30 years differentiate between pensioners and young people in the way that the triple lock is spoken about and is like almost fetishized in the way that it won't be touched and you can't say anything about it, and if you touch it, it's essentially political suicide.
1: Hello, ladies and gentlemen, and welcome back to Couple Goals with me, Jordan Brooke.
2: And me, Sophie Kassai.
1: Right, this is the part of the show we've all been waiting for.
2: Yeah, it's a good one.
1: We're getting some exclusive news here with an amazing guest, one of my true friends, Mr. Harry Durbidge, everybody.
14: Woo! Harry, Harry, Harry.
1: Earlier, we spoke to Harry Durbidge, the TOWIE star, about his thoughts on all things relationships. Mm. We started by discussing the first time Sophie saw me back on the show. We was talking about when Soph see me first come back onto the scene, back onto our show, TOWIE, when I had that lovely pair of dissolvable shorts that you gave me.
14: Harry, did you want to see his bum bum? No, what happened was, is that I... What did you do to me? And it was payback for something you'd done.
1: I threw you down the slide.
14: That was it. He threw me down a slide, and it never got shown on TOWIE, but basically, he threw me down a slide.
1: Bear in mind, he's terrified of fish. He was in the middle of the sea.
14: He's threw me down a slide. All the salt water's got up my nose.
2: My
14: I had a nosebleed.
1: Yes, I remember.
14: I had a nosebleed. I had everyone coming around me with all the medics going, "What's going on? What's going on?" And I was like, "My nose is bleeding." But they never showed the extent of the nosebleed on TOWIE.
2: Oh, my God.
14: So then I literally had these shorts, and I was like, "Get Jordan to wear them because they're going to be hysterical."
2: How did you not know?
1: I didn't know because I turned up. They told me, they set me up, they said, "Wear your nice tailored shorts, lovely. You're not going to be jumping in." Then obviously they wanted me to jump in, and I was like, "I've got no swimming trunks. These shorts are brand new retail. Went here, have them." And
2: oh,
1: I thought,
2: my God,
1: it was
2: that
1: so
2: is
1: annoying because I thought, and obviously I'm trying to make a bit of a comeback. And I thought, one hand on my bum, trying to swim.
2: No, yeah, two big hands. Yeah,
14: two big hands. I definitely done you good that day.
2: Yes, that was a good one. When Jordan, were you on, obviously you were there when Jordan first was on TOWIE as well?
14: When Jordan first come on TOWIE, I wasn't on the show at that point. I'd done like series 1, 2, 3, came back on a random one on like 12. Mm. And then came back on series 26 for the 10-year anniversary, and then I've just stayed
1: And then I come back in series 30. and we went to Dominican together, which was the first sort of big holiday I did back, wasn't it? Which was really good.
2: Right. So what did you think, Harry, when you first seen Jordan? Like, what was the initial impression?
14: We've known Jordan for years. So like when I literally remember getting to that airport to go to Dominican Republic and literally seeing Jordan there, and me and Amy was like so happy.
1: It's brilliant.
14: Because it's like when someone comes on back on the but show and you know them, you're like, yes, it's another friend.
2: Yeah, it's a warm.
14: Yeah, it's of a good course. Thing. It's a good thing.
1: And it was good. It was always nice when you're going back into that sort of atmosphere.
2: Yeah.
1: I was going back as obviously a young single lad. I was friends with Lockie. I hadn't seen Dan and Dykes for a while, but they was always my pals. But there was new cast I'd never met, which was like the Ellers, the Danny, Roman. I'd never really met them. Do you know what I mean?
2: Yeah.
1: So that was a big thing going back. So to have support of your family, friends there obviously helped.
2: And to have all the girls fancying you as well.
1: Yeah, well, that helped.
2: Listen, I watched this. I was a fan back then. Let's not get into that. You know what really what started to happen, Harry? So obviously me and Jordan had just got together.
1: Yeah.
2: And that series had came out.
1: Yeah.
2: And obviously Jordan was coming to my house. I was going to his. And Jordan likes to watch Towie, right? So he was watching it. And I remember being in my bedroom back in Newcastle. And he was like, oh, I don't think you can watch this one. I was like, why? Why? He's like, nah, I don't think you can. I was like, why? What happens? Anyways, right, he's watching it. I get a clip. And he's kissing Ella.
1: This is why relationships in the public eye are hard when you do TV.
14: Yeah.
1: Because we had filmed that weeks and weeks and weeks before. It was before I'd even met you. And what was hard about that, I was going through one of the hardest things I'd ever been through on TV, which was when my mum wasn't well.
2: Yeah.
1: And you was the top support through that. You was unbelievable. You know, unfortunately, mum had breast cancer. And that, so it all tied in. I really wanted to watch that episode because it was a big fundraiser I did. I was singing, I sang to my mum, she got her all clear results. It was brilliant.
2: Yeah.
1: But I did happen to kiss Ella at the end of that episode. And it's so hard managing a relationship there.
2: In the public eye.
1: Yeah, because I'd now met you.
2: Mm.
1: So to then, and if you meet someone who doesn't do the same thing and try and explain to the girl that you're now seeing, don't believe that because it was weeks ago. They're not going to get it.
2: Yeah,
1: you understood it.
2: Of course. And this is why I want to ask you, Harry, as well. Like, obviously, me and you would be in the public eye for a very long time since we were like...
14: very long.
2: Like, yeah. How old were you?
14: I was 16 when I joined Towie.
2: 16?
14: I was 16 and I'm now 30. So
2: isn't
14: what's that?
2: Isn't that mental?
14: 14 years.
1: 24 years.
2: No, it's not. 14 years. Jordan,
14: you put another 10 years on me. I'm not 40.
2: But obviously being in the public eye for that long, relationships can be hard.
14: Yeah,
2: You've got public relationships or you've got non-public. Have you ever, you know, when you start meeting people and you'd go on dates and stuff, do you prefer people who are well known about the industry and know about it, or do you prefer someone who's just so MIA?
14: So, to be honest with you, I had this exact conversation the other day. I've never dated someone else that has been in the public eye.
2: Right.
14: I've always dated people.
2: Is that out of choice?
14: It's not out of choice. It's just like what happens like to me, and I meet someone I like them, and they're just a normal person, and then they kind of come into our life, and they live a bit of our life as well, and sometimes it's a good thing, and then sometimes it's not a good thing because sometimes they could get carried away with things, or it's a good thing because then they come on a journey with you. So it just depends. I think it all just depends on meeting the right person.
1: I think it comes with major opinions meeting someone, especially if you meet someone in the same industry.
14: Yeah.
1: And I've been like a victim of that, and so have you. What your thoughts of when I first told you I was dating Sophie were? What did you think?
14: Oh my god, I loved it when I first heard you two were getting together
2: because
14: I've known Sophie for years.
2: Yeah.
14: Please talk about
2: when we first met.
14: So I first met Sophie. So I had a job on Channel 5 as a presenter. Please do not ask me why I got a job as a presenter. I will never know till this day, but I had this job as a presenter, and I had to interview. My first ever interview on it was interviewing the Geordie Shore cast before they aired.
2: What do you think?
14: And I remember meeting you and coming
1: I'd
14: up.
1: Love
14: and
1: to
14: I,
1: find I, this somewhere.
14: I remember
1: way, this
14: being
1: interview.
14: Really quiet, and I was trying to be professional. I was trying to be a presenter. Do you know what I mean?
2: Yeah, yeah.
14: And I went upstairs. I was like, "Hi, how are you?" And I remember you going, "Harry,"
1: because you should all tell me about
2: we were like, "Oh my god." We're like, shut up, Rogetto.
14: And then we stayed in contact after that. Yeah, and then did. You came to my 18th birthday.
1: And there is a really nice picture of your 18th birthday.
14: There's a lovely... We actually recreated that picture this year, didn't we?
2: We did.
14: So we recreated it.
1: But that's what I'm saying. Like, so we're going back to people's opinions. It was so nice that you was... Obviously, you're a great friend of mine. You were so happy for me that I've met someone that was in the same industry.
14: I think it definitely... Listen, what you're both in reality TV, you both do the exact same thing. Mm. You know what I mean? So for you, it's like, it's going to work.
2: Well, I didn't know whether it worked. Sorry, Jordan. I didn't know whether it was going to work.
1: Yeah.
2: You always
1: said you didn't want to be with someone in TV.
2: I never wanted to be with someone on TV because I didn't know whether there would be sort of rivalry, a bit of jealousy, you know, because I didn't know you could meet people like Jordan where, you know, he hasn't got that jealous bone in it.
1: She's been a bit jealous today. I've got the controls.
2: Yeah, that's it. Yeah, but I'm always in control.
1: Can you hear her?
2: I'm joking. So, I always didn't know whether it was going to be right, whether getting someone to get with someone in the public eye. But we get to do things like this, so you can work as a team or you can work against each other.
14: Yeah, and I think sometimes, listen, life is life. If you're meant to be together, you're meant to be together. No matter who does what and who says what, if you're meant to be together, you are going to be together. And I think you two are meant to be together.
1: Yeah. But you open yourself up to them opinions from people who don't believe
14: it. Oh, yeah.
1: So I remember when I first announced, me and Soph kept it a secret for quite some time because we didn't know how it was going to go. We did the classic like photos. People knew it was speculating in the press of who Soph was dating. And it, like, was it me, was it not? And then unfortunately on our show, people that I thought was our friends decided to go against me completely, and they was like, you're with Sophie for this reason, you're with Sophie for that reason, since eating their words and saying that now they really believe that we're in love. But even as people as close to me on our show decided to voice their opinions and do that, and I think it's very hard to be thick-skinned sometimes. Obviously me and you are very thick-skinned and we don't let that get to us, and we never did. You stick together as a team, but you open yourselves up to that from people, don't you?
2: Yeah, you do. You do. And I bet you've had it as well, Harry, being in the public eye.
14: Being in the public eye is, I think it's hard to meet someone that you can trust and that is genuine. Like, I think it's very, very hard. Like, I've gone through a lot of heartbreak in my life. Like, and I've always been such a genuine person, a very loving person, and I'll do anything for anyone. I do think what you two are saying is like, If I could meet someone that was in a similar career to me, the same way you two are doing it.
2: Would you like that?
14: I think now with my headspace, I think I would prefer that.
2: Right.
14: Just because you'd understand each other.
2: And you know that they're already in it.
14: Yeah.
1: Yeah, it's hard to... It's hard, like I said, about the Ella thing. It's hard to tell someone who's not in TV to try and understand it sometimes,
2: isn't it? I said this to you. When me and John got together, I was like, if I was a normal girl, right, with a normal job, and you were kissing another girl on TV and then working with that after, you as a girl, you wouldn't be able to handle that.
1: Yeah.
2: But for me, I got the TV.
14: Do you know what's really funny about TOWIE and how it works now? So back in the day, we used to film an episode.
2: And it came out.
14: And it would air.
1: The next week.
14: It would air the next week. It would air the next week.
1: Yeah.
14: Which... And obviously, like now, like we film a whole series and then it airs. So, like,
2: what was that like?
14: Back in the there's good and bad in it both. I think
1: it was almost like live alongside your real life, wasn't it?
14: It kind of live, and you had to deal with people's reaction in the public there and then while you were filming. Where now, what we do is that something happens. So, like, if I have an argument with another cast member, that was filmed 2 months ago. I'm over it now. But there's good and bad in it all. And sometimes you think, oh my God, something so dramatic has happened. I want it just to get out of the way now and get it out. Yeah. So there's good and bad in it both.
2: When you think back to TOWIE, like, what is your biggest iconic scene that everyone always talks about? There must be, like, one iconic thing.
1: I know what he's going to say.
14: Is it hot in India? It is very hot in
1: How
14: India.
1: Mad. And that was all them years ago, and it's still one of the most iconic parts ever.
14: People make TikToks about this every day. I swipe all the time, and people are making TikToks about me and
2: it's
14: Amy.
2: It's brilliant. Would you always carry on in reality TV? Is this what you love?
14: Yeah.
2: Is
14: do you know what? When I came back to TOWIE to do the 10-year anniversary, it was like me and Amy never left, so that's why we carried on. And we've got such a massive love and appreciation to TOWIE, because if it wasn't for TOWIE, and same with you with Geordie Shore, if it wasn't for that, we wouldn't be sitting here right now on these mics. So, like, we have such a big love for it, and I just love doing it.
1: Yeah, I do. We have, and you can't knock the experiences that we have doing it. It does come with its ups and its downs.
14: Yeah,
1: relationships being one of them, you know. And obviously, I know we won't go into too much detail, but you've had a pretty tough series this series.
2: Yeah.
1: We haven't got to go into it too much. And you've had, we've all had them tough times over the years with relationships on TV.
2: Yeah.
1: You know?
2: What advice would you give Harry's to anyone like who's gone through a really tough breakup? Maybe it's public in the friendship group or work or whatever.
14: Yeah.
2: What would you say to them? Like, how did you get through it?
14: I don't know if I'm the best person to give advice at the minute because I'm still healing from it.
2: Yeah.
14: And heartbreak is honestly like the worst thing anyone I think could go through. Grieving and heartbreak is terrible. And especially when you have to do it alone. I'm 30 now.
1: Yeah.
14: I live on my own.
2: Yeah,
14: you know, I have to go home on my own. I had to look at a bed that I shared with someone for a year and they're not there anymore. And then you think to yourself, you was with someone and you feel like now you didn't even know who that person was you spent time with. A lot of things will go over in your head and you will question yourself every day. My advice, and this is what I'm doing at the minute, is not dating.
2: Yep.
14: Not jumping into another relationship.
2: Yep.
14: All I'm doing is working on myself.
2: Brilliant.
14: I'm going to the gym every day. I'm eating healthy. I'm buying new clothes. I'm making myself feel nice.
2: Good.
14: And every day you do get a little bit stronger. Mm. It doesn't seem like it at the time, but you do. And when you heal, and hopefully when I heal, I know I'll look back at this and go, this was the biggest lesson of my life.
1: Yeah, you come back as a better version of yourself. And I'd say, 100%. Listen, hats off to you. I think you're doing very, very well.
2: Oh, amazing.
1: And I think to be able to sit here now, live on a radio show and actually speak like that, it makes it clear that you're not the only one going through that. There's so many people that live on your own. You've been through that on your own. But once you start talking about it to people, I've learned over this year, over this series of Tao we've just filmed, talking is a good therapy to people.
2: Best.
1: You've been around ours so much over these last few months. It's been brilliant to see you, but talking has helped, right?
14: Oh my God, massively. And for me, like, I don't believe in karma. I believe in peace.
2: I think that
14: is the best thing to do when you go through something like quite traumatic. You're better off to have your peace.
2: I agree. I think like splitting up with exes and stuff, I think it is a lot better when it's a little bit amicable. If you can both just walk away and it just be done, that is easier.
14: I mean, I wish that happened to me.
2: Probably speaking from your own experience, but that can be a little bit easier. But if there's both peace and you both can walk away, that makes it a little bit easier. But if you're still speaking and you're still talking to each other, that's when it needs to cut off, you know, because people can long relationships out. And the only way you are going to heal if you do cut off from that person and you just get on with your life. So
14: I only learned about the no contact rule the other day.
2: Oh,
14: I didn't realise that was a real thing.
2: I read a book on that.
1: Well, no contact.
14: The no contact
1: radio
14: rule.
1: Silence always.
14: Yeah.
2: You're good at that, aren't you, love?
1: Yeah, I am.
2: He is awful that, Harry. He is, right? Like, he is such a good, good boyfriend. But by God, if we have a bigger... He's that one who will not reply.
14: Oh.
2: So it makes me... reply now, reply.
14: Do you know what I love? I love a block.
1: I would never block her.
2: I blocked you on WhatsApp.
1: Did you?
2: I knew you wouldn't see.
1: Didn't even notice.
14: Oh,
1: I was playing golf, I think.
14: If someone does me dirty, block.
2: Block's the easiest thing, is it?
14: Block.
2: But then, if you do block, do you have a little snoop still?
14: No. Do you know what? Like I said earlier, like, I think it'll affect you if you look.
1: Yeah.
14: So I block to avoid seeing.
1: I'm a massive believer in out of sight, out of mind.
14: Yeah.
2: Oh, well, I wish I could say the same. I'd fake accounts.
1: You've got fake accounts.
2: No, I used to.
1: You've been a stalker. You've got Psycho Sophie tattooed on your foot.
2: Yeah, but I just needed to know. I needed to know what was going on. And obviously, I couldn't stalk on my account because people would say, you know, Sophie Kasai. So I'd make, like, an account. I think I was, like...
1: What was the name?
2: It was, like, Aesthetic something.
1: Oh,
2: good one, that is.
1: Yeah, nice.
2: No,
1: I'm just going to look for that down my stories now.
2: And then went on that, and I used to obviously stalk them, who they...

0: have actually.
1: Turn on.
0: You have actually.
1: So, but I haven't got to worry about it anymore, Harry, because I'm never going to have an ex again. Do you know why? Because I'm lucky enough to have the love of my life.
2: You're
1: going to
2: marry this one.
0: Harry, you're going to be at our wedding one day.
1: Wow.
2: Oh, yeah.
0: And we'll be at yours one day.
2: Oh, God, I'll have to... Oh, well, I'll need a date to your wedding first. Right. If anyone wants to date me, hit me up on
1: Tell us your ideal type in a man now before you go.
0: Yeah, go.
2: Do you know what? Everyone asks me this question all the time.
1: And not looks
0: yeah,
1: like personality.
0: You want? No. Look, you're in your 30s now.
2: I don't have a type. I always say, if you lined up all my ex-boyfriends in a row, you'd be like,
0: same.
2: They're all very, very different. My first boyfriend was a Scouser.
0: Oh,
2: yeah,
1: Northerner, wrong as
2: a Scouser. Then I was with like a big muscly man. Then I met someone skinny. Like my types are all so different. But do you know what it is? I think I've just got to a point in my life. Like, even though I'm not looking to meet someone at this point in time, if I did meet someone, all I just want is pure love.
0: Love.
1: Ah, that's good though.
0: Harry, you will get that. But you know, sometimes you've just got to wait.
2: Yeah.
0: I waited 4 years to find Jordan. And I dated and I dated and I went through so much. And I used to, same as you, 30-year-old, living in my house on my own, cooking dinner on my own. I know all them feelings. And then Jordan just came along out of nowhere. Wasn't a type I'd wrote down on paper. But when I met him, I was like, wow, this is different. So when I say it's going to happen to everyone, always have hope.
2: Yeah.
0: And sleep with a rose quartz crystal on your forehead.
2: Oh my God, I've got a rose quartz and I've got a little guardian angel.
1: There we
2: and
1: go.
2: And I sleep next
0: It'll
2: to
0: work.
2: It every night.
0: It'll work.
1: And
0: it'll work for me.
1: And I think that is the best bit of positive advice we can possibly end the show on.
0: There we go. And Harry, thank you so much.
2: Thank
0: it's
2: you for
0: been
2: having
0: a pleasure.
2: Me. I love
0: You know what? I absolutely love him so much. And I'm so excited for him to go on his travels. He's going down under and going to see the world. And, Jod, that is what single life should be about.
1: Absolutely, absolutely.
0: Getting out there and going meeting other people.
1: Of course.
0: A really far way away from Essex, and he deserves it.
1: Of course, and Harry's been through it recently. You know, he's a good friend of mine. Me and you have been there for him.
0: Yeah.
1: And he deserves the world. He shows you how... unfortunately, the bad side of relationships, what it can do to you, know what I mean?
0: Yeah,
1: but
0: yeah.
1: He's come out on top, he's strong, he's had good friends and family around him, and he's going to live his best life. Good luck, mate.
0: Good luck.
1: We wish you all of the best, and I can't wait to see you for the updates when you're back.
0: Yeah.
1: We're going to go to a short break now, and we'll be back with our last part of the show very soon.
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9: What is the point of an umbrella?
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9: 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Mm-hmm. I'll tell you why I hate umbrellas. They're too big for the pavement, and they're too big for one person, and they're way

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3: The issues that we have, or the thoughts and feelings that we have around our weight, a lot of them come from our mums. I remember my auntie saying to me, before your mum died, she was worried that you were getting fat. And I remember and my auntie, who's now in her 70s, she still talks about, you know, how thin she is or isn't. She compares my body type to her body type, to my cousins. You know, she still has that kind of obsession.
4: Hello and welcome back to Couple Goals with me, Jordan Brooke.
5: And me, Sophie Kasai. In this segment, me and Jordan are going to answer some questions regarding some relationships.
4: We will also invite listeners to send their relationship horror stories via voice notes, which me and Soph can react to. So as you've been doing, please go on to all of our social platforms, reply to the questions we're posting, and we're going to get through as many of these as we can.
5: Yeah, and we do love them. We really love getting the public involved because no better stories in the world than the general public.
4: It's brilliant. And you all really, really done me wonders with the ring one. So if we can keep that going.
5: They're all getting blocked.
4: Right. So this is our first horror story/question at the minute that we're going to try and help you go through. Someone has written into us and said, how do I stop my boyfriend from going through my phone without causing a huge fight?
5: Oh, don't even get me started.
4: Yeah,
5: I think it's disgusting.
4: I'm massively not an advocate for anyone going through anyone's phone. Sorry.
5: I've always said this. The moment you pick up your partner's phone and you look through that, that is the moment you need to step away from the relationship.
4: And they do say that you will always find what you're looking for.
5: Well, exactly.
4: Even if it's a nothing.
5: Even because, you know, look, if I want to go on your phone, right, and look through your WhatsApps to your lad group messages, I'll probably find a moment where you probably slagged us off and we've had a little bit of an argument. You've said things. Same with you and me.
4: Oh, what have you said about me on WhatsApp?
5: Well, nothing bad, obviously. But thing is, like, you're going to look at that. That's someone's private conversation and people should be able to reach out to their friends.
4: Of course.
5: And be able to talk about the relationship or get advice and speak about things. There's no harm in that at all.
4: No.
5: So if you're wanting to go and search for that and be upset by certain things they've said or certain things they've done, then you've got no trust. You've got to remember, in a relationship, like, you should be able to talk to the people about your relationship and you should be open about the way you're feeling.
4: Of course.
5: It helps.
4: Of course.
5: Now, if you're going through someone's phone and you might find a photo that they've liked back in 2017 when you weren't with them or something, and that might affect you.
4: Yeah, even if you say you don't...
5: You just get in a rabbit hole.
4: Even if you say you don't care about that, naturally, you're still going to... It doesn't make you feel nice, you know. Everybody has had a life before the person you're with.
5: Mm-hmm.
4: You know what I mean? You've had boyfriends before me. I've had girlfriends before you. I need to say I've had boyfriends in. I've had girlfriends before you. And yes... Social media lasts forever.
5: Yeah.
4: Articles in the press last forever with us lot. There's definitely going to be articles of me with girls, with boys.
5: My God, yeah.
4: So we have to deal with that. There will be things on social media of your partner would have liked something else back when they was at school.
5: Yeah.
4: Like, it is what it is. If that's going to wind you up, don't look at it.
5: It's funny because when I met you, I did my research.
4: Right.
5: And, like, I got in a really bad rabbit hole of, like, I went on YouTube, there was like a video of like you and an ex, and I was like, oh, this man is really angry. And then like I was like looking at
4: this is psycho Sophie coming out here.
5: I was looking at the body language. And then you were talking about getting a dog, and I was like, oh my God, this, like, it was an interview we'd done on a red carpet, do you know what I'm trying to mean?
4: But you know, you've got that dog
5: I've
4: now.
5: I've got that dog now. the dog is mine. But yeah, I went in a proper rabbit hole, and you'd just done an interview on FUBAR with
4: Bobby.
5: With Bobby?
4: Yeah.
5: So you'd just done an interview on the show, and I was like, listen to that and see if you were talking about any of the girls or anything.
4: Mate, girls are so different to boys.
5: I'm so glad you were like slightly in the public eye, because I found like quite a few things. But But I never found anything bad.
4: No, well, and I'd like to think so.
5: So the thing is, like what I'm saying, yeah, you can go through people's phone and you can go in a rabbit hole of looking at the past, but you've got to have trust in a relationship.
4: All day long.
5: It is so important. Mm. And I think me and you, that's one thing we have got, and that is trust.
4: Yeah.
5: And that's how our relationship really, really works. It is so important. Yeah. The moment you want to go through someone's phone,
4: yeah, I think the instant,
5: it's game over.
4: I think the instant that happens, like, there's never once I turn around and I think, God, who's she talking to? I need to pick up her phone ever. I don't care. And I know you've got mates that are boys. Do you know what I mean? Like, it is what it is.
5: Yeah,
4: like,
5: but it's, look, I'd let you go through it if
4: but
5: you
4: we
5: want.
4: But we don't. We're not them sort of people. And I think, so I do think, when you're asking here, how do I stop my boyfriend going through my phone without causing a huge fight? Question yourself, why is he doing it?
5: Mm.
4: Is he doing it because it's his problem or yours? Are you behaving in a certain way? I'm not accusing you here, by the way, but are you doing things that make him think you're up to no good? Or is it trauma for him? Has he had a bad past relationship where a girl has cheated?
5: You need to really sit down. There shouldn't be an argument.
4: No.
5: There should be a sit-down conversation. Both of you sit together and say, look, you keep going through my phone. What is going on? Why do you feel this way? What has happened to make you feel like that?
4: Yeah.
5: Talk about
4: and
5: it.
4: And is there anything I can do to make you feel better?
5: To make you feel better, because it needs to stop now.
4: Yeah.
5: And then put everything down on the table and say, this needs to stop, and then move on from it.
4: And also, I will say, you can't do the same to him.
5: No.
4: You can't be going through his phone.
5: No.
4: You know what I mean? It does go for both ways here.
5: Yeah. It's just so toxic.
4: So we'll leave that one there. We're going to move on.
5: I wish you all the best.
4: Yeah, wish you all the best. We're going to move on to our next question now, which is, we recently got engaged.
5: Oh, I bet that was so lovely. Imagine that lovely feeling.
4: That's so fast, I don't know what to say. We recently got engaged and my fiancé refuses to take my last name. It's important to me, but she says it's a deal breaker. What do I do? Well, personally, this could be a bit out there. I think, why would she not want to take your name? Especially if you're going to have children, surely she'd want the same name as your children.
5: I think you are probably, you are really by the book when it comes to that.
4: Old school.
5: Yeah, old school. And there's nothing wrong with that.
4: I feel like you and your family are as well.
5: Yeah, we are, but I get it in a weird way, right? Because I'm Sophia Kasai and my surname means so much because, you know, there's not many girls in our family. If I marry and then that's like my surname gone.
4: Yeah, but so, you've got a brother that's going to carry on.
5: Well, that's only if he has a boy.
4: No.
5: Yeah.
4: His daughter will still have Kasai as a surname.
5: But then if she marries, she won't.
4: Yeah.
5: So our surname is going to be eventually extinct. So this is what I always think, like, to carry on the surname, it's a big thing.
4: Yeah.
5: And I think, like, I'll be called Sophie Brooke.
4: Mm.
5: But I think on like, social media, I think 100%. I'll still have Sophie Kasai Brooke.
4: I think on legal documents, I think it's different. You're in the public eye. These people aren't in the public eye.
5: Mm.
4: So you're known as Sophie Kasai for 14 years for work, which that is effectively your stage name.
5: Yeah.
4: Same as my dad's Daryl King.
5: Yeah,
4: when he was always Daryl Brooke, it was his stage name.
5: Mm.
4: So, but I think you would always want to have the same name as our kids.
5: Yeah, of course.
4: You know, and when it comes to like legal documentation of like your passports, your birth certificates, everything like that, then we're gonna be we know what our kids' names are gonna be, but we're not gonna tell you. But it would be Sophie Brooke, Jordan Brooke. But for work, you will always be Sophie Kasai.
5: Yeah, exactly.
4: Naturally.
5: It's like Cheryl Cole, still known as Cheryl Cole.
4: Yeah, because she was Cheryl Tweedy.
5: That's what I mean.
4: Remember that?
5: Yeah, so look,
4: using Ashley Cole.
5: Do you know what I mean? But like, you know, there's got to be a reason behind it. I would like to know what the fiance's reason is behind it, and I think it'll probably explain a lot more. But it can happen in relationships. People want to keep the surname, and people might not want to take it, depending how bad his surname is.
4: Yeah, but also,
5: like,
4: if you've
5: got a really bad, embarrassing surname, like, I don't know.
4: Don't be careful what you say, because you might upset a few people.
5: Like Willie Twister or something.
4: If there is anybody in this world with the surname Willie Twister, please come forward and let us know.
5: It could happen.
4: Imagine.
5: Like McCracken or something.
4: But there is other ways to keep your names going. Like, we're definitely going to put your nan's name in our daughter's name somewhere, which is a family name, which means more to you than Kasai
5: does.
4: Yeah,
5: of course. You know? Of course, yeah. Yeah, of course. But yeah, you know, when you've got families that names are like running out and stuff, and as a girl you want to carry on the surname, I get it. I do get it. But again, I just think it's so special to take your partner's surname,
4: become family.
5: That family. Yeah, family unite and everyone have the same surname.
4: I think it's shocking, really, that she's saying it's a deal breaker.
5: Yeah, but you don't know the reason. We need to know
4: more. No, I don't. Yeah, we need to know more. So if you can give us a bit more on that,
5: DM us,
4: we'll update a little bit more. Right, we've got one more listener question slash horror story here.
5: Even though I love
4: for you. And this is obviously very apt as we are coming to Christmas time.
5: Okay.
4: So somebody has written in and said, my partner of 2 years wants to spend Christmas with me at our flat. However, my family believe Christmas is for family only and are making me feel guilty if I don't go. Help. Now, Christmas changes, and there's a lot of people out there that don't like it, but Christmas changes. When you're children, naturally, you spend it with your mum and dad. But as you get older children and you get to 16, 17, 18, and you've got a boyfriend or girlfriend, you want to see them and give them your Christmas presents, you know?
5: Yeah.
4: And then naturally, as you get even older, you move out with your partners.
5: Yeah.
4: It is very, very tough because you have two families, sometimes three families, once you go down the generations, that you all have to try and get together. And it is very, very hard to keep everybody happy.
5: It is. I think the first moment of not being there on Christmas Day with your family, it is a big thing. I had a few messages last night from a friend who was going through the same thing written in that, which is really weird. And I remember for me, the first time, it was at last Christmas when I wasn't with my dad.
4: Last Christmas.
5: Was the first one with you?
4: Yeah.
5: Or third?
4: No, it was at mine, with all the family at mine.
5: Yeah, but yeah, so so obviously me living in Essex now is it's hard. Look, I am away from like my family. I know my mum lives down here now, but my family was always, we're always going to dad's restaurants for Christmas and I'd be with everyone.
4: Of course.
5: And then I'd see my friends after, I would all go to the pub. So Christmas for me was always a special thing because I'd see everyone and I loved it. But now that I met you, I'm so far away from home anyway, so my family do understand it. But spending the first Christmas away from your family, you know, I did want to spend it with you, but I would have still wanted to be with family as well.
4: Of course.
5: It just happens. You do grow up, and I think your family have to accept that. Things change as you get older, and it's just accepting.
4: Definitely. Things do change. And like I said, it is a difficult time of year when you're trying to keep everybody happy, you know, but you must do what you can to help. So, for example, I know Sophie wants to see her dad at Christmas. So the weekend before Christmas, we're making the conscious effort. We're going up to Newcastle and we're going to see Soph's dad, Soph's brother. We're going to have a lovely time with all Soph's side of the family in Newcastle before we come back down and spend it in Essex with my family.
5: Mm-hmm.
4: Now, next year could be different. We could see my family the weekend before Christmas, then go up to Soph's families on the Christmas weekend after. And then, sadly, it will change again once me and Soph do have children.
5: Yeah.
4: Then we've got the kids, everybody will come to us. Whoever wants to come can come.
5: I think every year does change. Things change, people's lives change, people grow, people have kids, people move on, you know. Different things happen. And I think for Christmas, you know, it is hard for some people. I get it, you need to spread out and you need to try and make everyone happy, you know, broken families. Like, I went through that and you as well, you know, when your parents aren't together and you have to go to them and then you've got to say grandparents. So I think just trying to find time to see everyone.
4: Yeah.
5: It's not a bad thing that your family want to see you, you know, on Christmas. Everyone wants to have a bit of your time.
4: Of course.
5: You've just got to plan it and make sure that you're happy and everyone else is happy. And Christmas shouldn't be about stressfulness and trying to see everyone. It should just be about just spending your time with people, quality time.
4: I love personally that, like, you've been together 2 years here, this says, your partner of 2 years. Have the families met? Personally, I like it when you try and pull everybody together. And, like, have you mentioned to your family that potentially can my partner's family come to yours as well?
5: Yeah, that's a good one.
4: And you do it all and have a nice big party. We've always had quite big family dos, I'll be honest with you. Like, my Auntie D's.
5: Yeah, yous are, like,
4: my Auntie D's not got the biggest house in the world, but we've had 25, 30 people there for Christmas dinner. And you'll make it work. It's brilliant. You know what
5: that
4: I mean?
5: That is. I remember when we're not doing the Christmas bit yet, but I'll talk about it anyway. But when I hadn't been with you long. It was like 3 months into the relationship.
4: Yeah.
5: We had a Christmas get together. This was the first Christmas I was away from my family.
4: Yeah.
5: And we did a New Year thing with your family.
4: It's class,
5: And then we're sitting around a dinner table, and then all of yous are just getting up and giving these big speeches about what you want for next year. And I'm sitting there thinking, oh my God.
4: I threw
5: this
4: you right in the deep end.
5: I'm actually quite good at public speaking, but in a room full of family that I didn't really know, it was so nerve-wracking.
4: It was brilliant, though. It was great.
5: It was great.
4: But I think, yes, I think you need to speak to your partner and speak to your family. Your family shouldn't be making you feel guilty.
5: No,
4: if it's what you want to do and you're happy and you can go and see them on Christmas Eve, then you do what you want to do. One thing I've learnt this year is be a little bit selfish sometimes.
5: There's nothing wrong with that, Jordan.
4: Absolutely.
5: Nothing wrong.
4: I've learnt that. So
5: good.
4: Don't let anyone make you feel guilty, and obviously your partner is going to be there with you every step of the way.
5: Exactly.
4: So, right, that rounds that up. That is it from us for this show. Thank you, everybody, to listening. Thank you to our amazing guest, Harry.
5: Thank you. Thank you for everyone as well, writing in and talking to us and listening to us. Honestly, we appreciate it so, so much.
4: Remember, you can download the app, the FUBAR app, and listen to us every week and follow us on social media at Couple Goals Show for all the clips and updates of what is coming up.
5: Yeah.
4: Next week, we have got our Christmas special.
5: Woo!
4: We unfortunately don't have any guests, so you're stuck with me and Sophie for an hour.
5: But we've got so much that we want to talk about.
4: Yeah.
5: And we want to know everything about your Christmases and how you spend it. And
4: that's it.
5: Are me and John just weird? Like, are we not? Are we normal?
4: We're going to play a few Christmas games.
5: Yeah.
4: We're going to talk about the Towie Christmas special, which is eventful. Yeah. We've got some amazing things we're talking about.
5: We've got amazing news that we are going to tell you as well. So please stay tuned, because it's going to be one of the best episodes to end the year on.
4: Absolutely. And we will see you all soon.
5: Thank you. Love yous.
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5: I had a really sweet message going, do you think I could come and look at your boobs? 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
13: So shall we start from the very beginning, if you're happy to explain a little bit more what this ISA product is in the first place?
14: Yeah, so an ISA stands for Individual Savings Account. And there are different versions of ISAs. You can have them for cash savings, so what most people probably come into interaction with them of. The reason they are important is because any growth you get on the money in that ISA, if you do that outside of an ISA, the tax man can take some of that.
15: When it comes to heart attacks, you might be surprised to hear the symptoms don't always feel severe. You could experience a squeezing across the chest, a feeling of unease, a sense something's not quite right. Don't be tempted to dismiss the signs and wait to see what happens. The faster you seek medical help, the better your chances. 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
10: Today marks the 25th anniversary of the 9/11 terror attacks. The Prime Minister, Andy Burnham, says the UK and US stand together in memory of those we lost and in defence of the values we cherish. Ceremonies are being held either side of the Atlantic to mark the sombre milestone. Janice Brooks is a survivor. She escaped an 84-floor office in the South Tower.
16: The fact that people were using planes as weapons and flying them into a building just was unbelievable. I mean, I just sat there and cried. I didn't know what to do. I had no clue.
10: Next, the assisted dying bill for England and Wales has returned to Parliament. Supporters say it allows terminally ill people to have dignity in death, allowing them to make their own decisions. But opponents like Jamie Hale from the Assist Us to Live group say end-of-life care needs more attention.
17: I've seen for myself the lack of provision available to people when they're given life-changing diagnoses or prognoses, and how that lack of care leaves people incredibly vulnerable to messaging around being a burden and potentially being better off dead.
10: The UK economy grew in July. It went up by 0.4% in a surprise for economists who predicted zero growth. It's down to a boost from the services industry and businesses using more AI. More than 1,000 operations at NHS hospitals were cancelled because of the heat. The UK experienced record-breaking heatwaves in May and June. Freedom of information request by climate and energy publication Carbon Brief reveals hip and knee replacements, heart, eye and skin cancer operations, and even a small number of life-threatening conditions were cancelled in the heat. And Amazon is nearing the opportunity of gaining approval to expand its drone delivery service to the whole of Darlington. It comes as it looks to roll out the service in the UK. That's the latest from Radio News Hub. I'm Sunita Sims.
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21: Coming up on the show, we're going to be breaking down the Donald Trump chaos, which is already defining the first few weeks of 2026. And that will be with Professor of International Studies, Scott Lucas.
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21: But first, it's the Week Unwrapped. Elon Musk's X tool. Elon Musk's AI tool, Grok, has been undressing women on the platform without consent. Examples of the instructions include putting women in bikinis, turning them around, and adding donut glaze to their faces. In what can only be described as a true horror, Grok even undressed a minor. This has been going on for days now. Ofcom is said to be investigating. The government have offered some strong words, but it seems to me that there is very little serious action being taken about this. What we're seeing is the mass proliferation of sex abuse material, child sex abuse material, on the world's most influential social media platform. Ali, I'm curious to know how closely you've been following this, because I've been watching this occur from a distance, because as you know, I'm not on X and I haven't been for some time, but I've been watching this occur over the past few days, and I am, to me, right, I am not surprised, because this feels like the inevitable culmination of what X wants to be. It wants to be this shock and horror factory, which is constantly pushing and smashing down the barriers and the boundaries of acceptability. Even before this, racism, anti-Semitism, Islamophobia, misogyny were rife on the platform. I personally was bullied off the platform in so many ways, and you know, a lot of colleagues would, I'm sure, would say the same. It's why a lot of journalists have left and a lot of users have left. But what happens when you deliberately create an environment that pushes down the boundaries of acceptability, encouraged by anonymity, the algorithm that rewards extreme posting? Obviously, to me, that is going to end up with people just being as disgusting as they can, appealing to the most base, horrific instincts. And in that case, what we're seeing now, to me, it feels like that was probably in some ways always the purpose of the platform.
22: Yeah, I mean, this is why Elon bought X. The platform is reflecting his vision of what he wants it to be. So in that sense, you're very much right that it is now essentially turning into the final form of an Elon Musk style social media account, as does Grok, which is the AI account, because the actual mechanism, the AI system, is reflecting the sort of algorithm that's being built into it and the priorities that are being set for it. And nothing encompasses that better than we've got an exchange here from a fella called Paul Tassi. I don't know if I should know who that is, but I don't. Sorry, Paul. But he's written something to the regards of, you know, it's insane that Grok is still doing the closed strip every 15 seconds. It feels like this should be the biggest story. And Grok's response is, yeah, users are thirsty as fuck and keep tagging me for it. Uncensored AI means I deliver what they ask. No pearl clutching like the other bots. Bigger story, nah, just peak internet. Elon gets it. This is exactly how Elon Musk tweets.
21: Yeah.
22: Right? So it sounds...
21: so cringe.
22: You could close your eyes and this would be Elon, who, I don't know, he's a 60-year-old man who thinks he's a 20-year-old gamer incel sat in his mum's basement still. He just happens to have billions and billions of dollars and a social media platform now that reflects who he is. So the algorithm is very much reflecting who he is. Now, the problem is, you know, you can do the whole sort of rage bait, anti-establishment, no curl clutching, no woke stuff here. But we are now talking about an AI system that is undressing children, right? That's pedophilia, right? And that's what's happening on this platform. And so I actually think, am I surprised that the platform is going this way? I mean, you're inevitably going to ask me why I'm still on it, and I'm not going to have an answer for you. But
21: I think I'm going to hold you to account. Yeah. Why the hell are you still on it? Ali, I'm going to be straight with you.
22: Yeah.
21: You are enabling Elon Musk. You are enabling the mass proliferation of child sex abuse material.
22: Well, yeah, this for me, I think, is a straw that broke the camel's back on the child. For the argument that I have used with you, and I sort of semi-believed it, if I'm honest, is that it is still a fairly important way of getting political messaging out there, because it still has such a high user base across different political ideologies. And so many people, particularly if we talk about young men, for example, that we want to speak to are on this platform. So vacating that space seemed to me not to be the right political move. But obviously, and I still think that's true, but the game changes when the platform starts purporting and creating sexualized images of women, children, of anyone, right? I think that's when the game changes. So I definitely think I'm done with the platform. The point I would make, though, is I'm not surprised that the platform is the final form of it, because this is the kind of politics and behavior that Elon Musk engages in. And so it's no surprise that the thing that he bought starts reflecting his vision and his politics and his worldview. In fact, today, just before we came on air, you quoted me, I haven't seen it, but you quoted me him retweeting or quote tweeting something with the 100 on it, which was basic white supremacy. What is shameful, what is embarrassing, what is beyond contempt is the fact that the governments aren't doing anything about it, right? Ofcom have written the most mealy-mouthed sort of, we are aware of serious concerns and we're looking into it about sexualized images of children. You could not show yourself to be as weak, as cowardly, as unwilling to meet one of the crises that you are created to deal with as this nonsensical Ofcom response, the nonsensical responses from government.
21: So I want to pick you up on something you said, because I think this is important, and this is part of the government's response as well. So Keir Starmer has threatened Elon Musk's ex with action. He said, it's disgraceful, it's disgusting, it's not to be tolerated. We will take action because it's simply not tolerable. But the government is still going to carry on using X for its official as one form of its official communications, which I think is...
22: Yeah.
21: I think that makes absolutely no sense. But the justification they gave in the House of Lords earlier this week was that they believe in freedom of expression, and that is where people are. So they need to be pragmatic about it. And that's kind of like, hang on, yeah. That's kind of like the argument that you were giving there, that you need to get through to certain audiences. If I tell you that this is a platform that is built to humiliate and bully out marginalised voices, this isn't a platform that encourages free speech and freedom of expression. Mm. It is deliberately trying to move the Overton window. It is deliberately trying to make the unsayable sayable, the unacceptable acceptable. This is why nobody with a moral conscience, in my view, should be on X, because it is not true that this is a place that encourages freedom of expression. It is encouraging white supremacy. It is pushing towards more extreme views. It is changing the Overton window. And the government's argument that it should be on there because that's where the people are, it is then telling people that if you want to know if what the government is saying on something, it expects its citizens to wade through reams and reams of child sex abuse material to get to its message.
22: Yeah, that's the thing. You're right, right? I would say that you're absolutely right. The government doesn't have a moral leg to stand on if you continue to use the platform or calling it abhorrent, right? So I agree with you that I and the government should come off the platform. Everything you've just said, I agree with. But the government should also take action for the vulnerable kids that are on the platform. That's the key part for me here, right? There is a case of, a level of leadership that you should show as political leaders, as social leaders, or whatever, sort of lead by example, if you will. Mm. But we're not talking now about, look, there was an argument, and you were probably even right then, around the kind of rhetoric we were getting before on the racism, the misogyny, the homophobia, the anti-Semitism, the Islamophobia, all that kind of stuff. That was right then, right? This isn't freedom of speech. It's a fucking crime, right? You wouldn't find a paedophile who's got this sort of material on their hard drive and go, he's got fucking right to freedom of speech.
21: Yeah.
22: You just wouldn't say that, right? So as I agree with you 100% in terms of that the government should lead with example, but the government should also take absolute action to stop this artificial intelligence committing hundreds and hundreds of crime. The kinds of things that Grok is producing, if you found on someone's hard drive, they'll be down in Belmarsh before they can before they can get their next tweet out.
21: Absolutely. I mean, we'll see what happens in this space. I don't see how the government can continue to justify using X, because using X personally enriches the very man whose whole business model relies on this carrying on and taking place. So I simply don't think that Ofcom and Keir Starmer are going to be able to sit on the fence.
22: Well, that's,
21: let's see.
22: I know we want to move on. What action could they take?
21: I think that they should remove themselves from X, and I think that they should probably look at pursuing legal action, because if you had a website producing mass child sex abuse material like that, any other website available to UK users, I think you would have to
22: prosecute. Just introduce an age verification for pornography?
21: Yes.
22: Right?
21: Yeah.
22: Is there not an argument? So clearly the government have the technological ability to switch this platform off, right? Mm-hmm. Now, I don't... I'm not big into the banning stuff, as we've spoken about on other issues, like when we talk about social media for kids, right? Whether we should ban social media for under 16 week people. And I think at the time, if memory serves me correct, we both didn't feel totally comfortable with the banning side of it. I don't want to speak for you, but I certainly didn't. But surely you go to X, whatever the representative in the UK, and go, this is a crime, fix it, or we switch you off.
21: Yeah, I would say so. I also just want to point out the irony of the fact that today it was announced that stronger laws for tech firms to ensure you don't see unsolicited nudes as part of the Online Safety Act, which the government was trying to celebrate, but clearly has been completely undermined by this incident. So anyway, we need to move on. There was an interesting story in the New Statesman this week. I don't think this is going to be a surprise to anybody, but having said that, I think we should still talk about it, which is about young women turning leftwards. So Scarlett McGuire, who is a pollster, has written a piece basically saying that we talk a lot about the rightward radicalisation of young men, but it seems that young women are moving left more and more. She gives lots and lots of examples of this, but points out that there is this kind of increasing divide between the sexes, and that women tend to be less kind of ideological, but they tend to vote more on or think of themselves more on principles. So they talk about one in three, 31% of 16 to 25-year-old women say the conflict in Gaza is in their top three issues. They tend to be more pessimistic when it comes to the economy. They tend to be much more likely to place prices for food and energy bills and housing affordability in their top issues. They tend to be more progressive. And I think it was just a really interesting piece, something we've talked about a lot, Ali. Why do you think we focus so much on young men moving towards the right and not so much on young women moving towards the left?
0: I mean, a lot of it is patriarchy, right? The political views of women just isn't as, I imagine, right?
21: Yeah.
0: Isn't as interesting, isn't as valuable. People don't care as much. The mainstream, actually, you know what? I one of the things I've learned, my wife has opened my eyes a little bit more to how much of academia, how much patriarchy exists in academia in terms of. From the medical side, it's predominantly men's bodies and stuff that's studied. But even in the social sciences, in terms of trends and patterns and polling, a lot of polling, it's moved a little bit in terms of the polling of opinions and voting opinions. But the general studies are quite male heavy. So I think that's part of it. I also think the story that there is an obsession with the sort of the populist right and the men going that way seems to be the where the sexiness, I guess, of the story is as far as journalists are concerned. When I've seen this story reported previously, it does ignore the political views of women and more it's the conflict between men and women in terms of political views that's reported, and less done on why women are shifting leftwards and are raising issues that, like you said, which is why this article I think is really interesting.
21: I think what I found really interesting about this article is about how alienation is a big factor here, and I think we talk about a lot about the loneliness of young men, but actually 53% of young women say they feel lonely.
0: Yeah.
21: Substantially more than the proportion of young men saying the same. Also really interesting, I thought, was that the political gap between single women and those who are married is pretty pronounced. So you're kind of more likely to be, I guess, slightly more towards the centre in your political views if you're married. And that, you know, that kind of stacks up if you think about maybe your attitude towards tradition. But you do wonder if it's also about kind of, you know, the echo chamber you're in, the group you surround yourself with, whether you have enough kind of diverging perspectives that, you know, might change how you think or feel about things.
0: Is it also age? Because a lot less people are getting married, right?
21: Yeah, but I think it's talking about... That's true, but I think it's talking about this specific age group.
0: Yeah.
21: But it's interesting, you know, young women are less proud to be British, less likely to see Britain as tolerant, more likely to think the country is racist. It's this kind of sense of this country isn't for me is central to this story. And one in four young women voted green last time, and that's now closer to one in three, which is quite substantial.
0: Yeah, the margin between them is quite high as well. 21 points. We're not talking about a slight shift. That's a significant shift. And look, there are political consequences to this, obviously. If you look at Donald Trump's election in America, and I always enjoy, you know, those graphics that come up around all election times, both here and in the States, of if only women voted, what the electoral map would look like versus if only men voted. That's interesting. But there's also, as we've spoken about on the show, there's massive social consequences to, because we're not just talking, you know, we vote different ways. We're talking about how you see the world. That's also what...
21: And relationships,
0: yeah, and
21: right?
0: Relationships.
21: If men and women are getting further apart, you know...
0: It makes relationships much more difficult.
21: And we are seeing a rise in young single people. I also found this really interesting. Young men are more likely than women to use X, but in much smaller numbers than women use... TikTok. Basically, men are more likely to use X, women are more likely to use TikTok. I do wonder how the lean towards social media, especially post kind of COVID, just people being more online, less in the community, but also how we're seeing this gender divide play out on which apps are being used. As I was saying, if people are using X, that really is like a funhouse mirror that distorts your understanding of what people are saying, society, and obviously is pushing people to the right as well.
0: I will say, though, we pushed back against this last time when we spoke about specifically men moving to the right. It's not as pronounced as people are saying.
21: No, it's
0: right?
21: not. No.
0: The difference between the two is, right, so there is a large gap when you compare men and women, but this idea that, you know, the majority of young men support reform or are shifting towards this sort of, what do we call them, like the Elon Musk lunatic right, isn't actually represented in data. So some of the stuff that you quoted earlier about more likely to think that the country is racist, 58% of young men still think that the country is racist compared to, so you know, that this idea. I'm just wondering if I've read that wrong. But anyway,
21: I'm right. What this piece essentially argues is that the dominant narrative is that young men are radicalising to the right, but the data actually doesn't really support that. Young men are still overwhelmingly liberal, and are actually less likely than older men to vote Reform, which is something that I've been banging on about for a long time.
0: Yeah.
21: But the real shift is actually that young women are moving sharply left, so it's kind of shifting it that way. And I think there's some really interesting things here, particularly about isolation and how that this is a generation that has been particularly isolated through COVID, through the emergence of social media, through the closure of community spaces. When you are dividing off like that onto your apps, how does that change the way you form relationships, think about the opposite sex? You know, I find it very fascinating.
0: Yeah. And so much misinformation as well is things that simply aren't true being... Mm. Yeah. And it's going to have huge social impacts, not least because we talk about, you know... there's obviously the social consequences, the political consequences, but economic consequences as well. Less people having children, which has a massive impact on our workforce in Britain.
21: Yeah, absolutely. And the need for more single person occupancy housing, which is obviously...
0: Oh, I never thought about that.
21: I actually did an interesting podcast on this. There's lots of interesting stuff about how the economy needs to change when there's more single people. But maybe we'll get into that actually in the next few weeks or something. It might be an interesting topic.
0: I would love to talk about that because I hadn't even thought about that before.
21: It is very interesting. We were supposed to talk about Keir Starmer's political framing for 2026, but we didn't get time because we were so cross about Grok.
0: He doesn't have one.
21: And he doesn't have one. Spoiler alert. So, I'm sure we'll touch on that again.
0: Keir, when you come up with one, text me and I'll bring it up.
21: But that is it currently for the Week Unwrapped. Coming up, we're going to be joined by Professor of International Politics Scott Lucas to understand Venezuela, Greenland, and the chaos over in the US. Stay tuned.
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0: And me, Ali Milani.
21: So Donald Trump has thrown geopolitics into chaos after kidnapping Venezuelan President Nicolas Maduro. With their confidence boosted, it seems their eyes are now set firmly on Greenland. Joining us now to try and make sense of this breakdown in the international order is Professor of International Studies at the Clinton Institute in Dublin and founder of the EA Worldview, Scott Lucas. Scott, thank you so much for joining us on the programme today.
5: Hey, thank you so much for having me here. I'm not sure I can make sense of it, but we'll at least try to describe how bad it's gotten.
21: That's all we can ask of you, so thank you very much. Listen, before we get into the international state of things, as it always is with Trump, things move very, very quickly. And so often a new story emerges. And obviously, looking within the US, last night, Immigrations and Customs Enforcement, ICE, better known as, shot Renee Nicole Good in her car in Minnesota. They claimed that she attempted to run over ICE officers, but videos of the incident suggest she was attempting to drive away. You've previously described the Trump administration as acting as a kind of mafia government. Is this indicative of that?
5: I think it's something which is beyond being a mafia government, because when you're a mafia, you know, there's sort of rules you play by even when you're in organized crime. I mean, when you operate protection rackets, you go and you say, all right, you know, we'll leave you in peace if you pay us the money, else we'll whack you. What happens when you send masked, unidentified men with guns into communities who have no accountability? You know, it's not like police. It's not like you can record. It's not like you can make a complaint. When they have no accountability, you're beyond even mafia behavior. You're unleashing intimidation and harassment and the possibility of terrorizing neighborhoods. And you're doing it with the idea that no one can stop you. To get to the point where we got to, when Renee Good was killed yesterday, the Trump camp, not everyone in the administration agrees with it, but the Trump camp defied numerous court orders to rein this in. They have defined those legislators in Congress who've called on them to be responsible. They have defied state and local officials, not just politicians, law enforcement agencies. They have effectively, let's call it what it is, because it's a term which is more applicable to politics than just simply saying organized crime. It's authoritarian. Mm. This is the way. If we saw this type of behavior taking place in Iran, and indeed we can talk about what's happening in Iran right now, when the forces of the leadership killed someone in cold blood, we would rightly call it out. If we saw this happen in, for example, Russia, when the Kremlin just simply unleash people to intimidate anybody who might be opposed to their invasion of Ukraine, right? We would call it out. So if we were going to call it out in other countries when this happens as being beyond any acceptability, beyond any justification or rationalization, why do we not do the same in the United States just because it happens to be the United States? Mm. So that's why I'm hoping we can analyze things today, but you're going to hear me be full and frank because I will now say something to you. You can tell from the accent that I was born and raised there. And you can't be completely disconnected from what happens in the country where you grew up. And to see in 2026, a country which has been flawed, never been perfect. I can tell you about many criticisms I made of it. But when you see what is effectively a group of largely men, but a few women, who effectively are treating the country as their personal business, a business which is completely unchecked and unregulated. And when they think they can count through dog whistle politics on their particular media outlets to both sides' issues, to put up false equivalences, to even in the case of Renee Nicole Good, 37 years old, a mother of three children who lived with her partner in Minneapolis, a poet, a woman who admittedly said, "I strummed the guitar badly." She used a ruder phrase, but you get the drift. When they can come out within minutes of her being killed and on their media outlets smear her as a domestic terrorist, and by the end of last night, effectively saying she deserved to be killed because she used pronouns and she was in a lesbian relationship. How did my country get to this point?
21: So you're talking there about Fox News, obviously, highlighting that Renee Good had pronouns in her bio and leaves behind a partner and a child from a previous marriage. And J.D. Vance described her as a deranged leftist. I think you touched on something really interesting about this particular government, which is we've seen a lot of authoritarian governments play out throughout history. But the thing I find particularly, well, bizarre, or I mean, that was obviously understanding about this government is it doesn't just operate through force, although it clearly does. It operates through doublespeak, lies. Something will happen and it will blatantly tell you, no, you didn't see that. That's not what occurred. Donald Trump will give justifications for his actions that barely match up with what the public can see. It isn't even propaganda. It's so blatant, but it's just this kind of continuous denial of the truth, even though as we see it in front of us. And you would think in this day and age with the technology we have, you know, with the availability of video evidence, that couldn't be a mechanism through which authoritarian leaders can operate. But Donald Trump does, and his government does.
5: I've written a book hoping it'll eventually be published one day, which is about the run-up to Trump and Trump's first term and trying to think how we got to this point. And if you don't mind, I'll set it into a little bit of wider context. You know, when he ran for president in 2016, America's always been a country of spectacle. And I know other countries have their spectacles as well. We can talk about last night at the proms or whatever here, but in America, it's those crazy spectacles. If you've ever been to our sporting events, you've ever been to, you know, one of our big concerts, or if you've ever been to one of our political conventions, it's all the razzmatazz. It's the balloons, it's the fireworks, it's the bombastic speeches. And Trump exploited that spectacle. You see, Trump exploited it as a reality TV star. I mean, he was a failed businessman. Six bankruptcies. And what saves Trump? It's the spectacle of being the first guy on The Apprentice before Lord Sugar. And then it's being a star of all things, something I've known since I was a boy, what was then called the World Wrestling Federation. And he learned how to trash talk. He learned how to put people down. He learned the quick sound bites that would get attention. And he took all of that from his business days and that instinct to bully people. And he took it on the road in 2015, 2016. And the media didn't call him to account for it. And for all the talk, and I can take care of this, you know, the American media is supposedly dominated by liberals and left wing. They lapped up the spectacle where he got far more airtime than anybody else. And then, I don't know if you all remember the point in 2016, when he stalked Hillary Clinton across the debate stage. He literally stalked her across the debate stage. Only a few days after he had been called out for sexually accosting women. But people just went into the spectacle. They just bought all of that. So once he becomes president, you just keep the spectacle going. And people can try to fact check him. They can try to say, no, this is the reality. But if he can sell the spectacle, then you can get to the point, which is where we are today. And some people have been using this quote from George Orwell. In the end, they taught them to disregard or disbelieve their own eyes and what they heard with their own ears.
22: Yeah, Scott, thanks for joining us, man. I have a broader question for you. So I want to kind of bring in some of Venezuela and some of what's happened in Minneapolis. I am a little bit of an American politics nerd. My degree was in American politics. And I got off the plane from Washington, D.C. about 4 hours ago. So I was in D.C. as this all unraveled. And a member of the House, I won't say their name, kind of mentioned to me in passing of, I don't know if we can withstand another 3 years of this.
0: And folks might not know, but a lot of the American system, but the original founding fathers designed it with a British king in mind. There are no kings here. So the system has checks and balances all over the place. The House checks the Senate checks the executive, the Supreme Court checks everyone, and the media acts as the fourth estate, if you will. But now what we've got is a US president going essentially to war with Venezuela, if we're honest, without getting congressional approval. Yeah. We've got federal agencies shooting people in the face four times, and then the head of the federal government, before any investigation is done, coming out and saying this was self-defense, this person was trying to kill ICE officers. The media are saying essentially pronouns in her bio has something to do with it, and referring to her having lesbian partners and children from a previous message. The vice president on Twitter is calling the woman killed a deranged leftist. So my question is, all these checks and balances, some might argue, held him at bay in his first term, but are now starting to crumble. Can America withstand three more years of this guy?
5: And there's the question. I mean, I've been saying it for years, but each year it gets more intense. And that is, this is the critical time in America that in peacetime it has not had since 1865, mm-hmm. which, having done the politics degree, you're going to know is the end of the U.S. Civil War. And the reason why I say that is that executives have abused their power in the past. We can talk about, you know, previous U.S. administrations that have gone

0: They overrode your veto. You had to accept that. When someone broke the rules of the game so flagrantly, like Richard Nixon did in the 1970s, he was forced out of office, right? And Ronald Reagan was almost forced out of office in the late 1980s because of Iran-Contra.
1: Yeah.
0: The difference here is
1: Iran-Contra,
0: this
1: by the
0: admin.
1: way, with Trump would be Wednesday night. Do you know what I mean? Like.
0: Yeah. It's like, here we are in 2026, and what you have is these guys don't, and women, they flagrantly flout the rules of the game. When the courts rule against them, they simply do not abide by the court order, as you can talk about when they have disappeared, not just undocumented immigrants, but legal immigrants, for example, in El Salvador. When Congress raises, tries to limit them in terms of what they might do. For example, with the kidnapping of Nicolas Maduro, they simply don't follow the procedure. They never inform Congress about the operation which took place, and then they mobilize their allies to go on the talk shows to explain why somehow this was actually a legal operation against a narco-terrorist. When the media tries to call them to account with facts, they stigmatize them. They even encourage at times violence against them. When activists stand up against them, they characterize them as the radical left or extremist or as domestic terrorist. And that's what you have to realize, that Donald Trump has never believed in abiding by the rules of the game. I mean, he's always done this when he was a businessman. But you have to look at certain advisors as well, because a lot of what we pin on Trump is actually coming from a group of people who, in line with this notorious document, Project 2025, run by, put out by the Heritage Foundation, but with Trumpist writing most of the material, they came into office to destroy any possible resistance within the government. That's why they went after the agencies immediately. That's why they fired people. That's why they replaced senior people. That's why they abolished entire agencies as well. Because the idea was, you have to be loyal to us. You have no autonomy here. And I think that's not a pro or anti-Trump position. That's not Democrat. That's not Republican. That's not right. That's not left. That is a question of the US system and whether you have people such as Stephen Miller, probably the most important advisor to Donald Trump. When you have J.D. Vance, who is aspiring to be president in 2028, when you have Pete Hegseth, that's the question, or Kristi Noem, at Homeland Security. Is there anything that they will recognize in terms of accountability or a limit on their authority? And I think the answer quite simply is no.
2: Scott, thank you so much for all of that so far. We're going to take a quick break now, but please do hang on because we want to get into loads more of this with you after the break.
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4: 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At least half of me, at least my left side or my right side, is getting drenched in rain.
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9: And me, Ali Milani.
8: Still with us is Scott Lucas, Professor of International Studies at the Clinton Institute in Dublin. And we're just talking about Donald Trump. Before the break, we were talking about the recent shooting of Renee Good and Donald Trump and the government's response. But let's move now to international issues, particularly what has happened at the weekend in Venezuela and the Trump administration's kidnap of Nicolas Maduro. Scott, talk us through what happened. And I'm particularly interested to get your view on a lot of people were quite surprised by this. I think a lot of people thought when Donald Trump became president, he would be fairly isolationist. That those were the messages he sort of gave off. But actually, there is an argument to be made that this very much fits with Donald Trump's version of isolationism, which is that, you know, America, whatever he deems to be America, can do whatever it wants.
10: Yeah, I actually think the better word for it, if you were being rational, would be unipolar. Mm. Now, it's really strange. That word was in vogue more than 20 years ago, going into the Iraq War in 2003 under the little Bush administration, because the idea was we're going to make America the dominant power anywhere. Nobody going to mess with us. And, you know, this is never was an isolationist administration. I mean, for goodness sake, look. An isolationist administration does not bomb Nigeria, which they did a few weeks ago, even when the Islamic State were on the other side of the country, so that they weren't even the target. An isolationist country does not bomb Iran, albeit alongside Israel, when they do that. An isolationist country does not say, well, we're going to take not only Greenland, we'll take Panama. We will take the oil from other countries. We will possibly overthrow Cuba. You know, that's not an isolationist. What it is, and what makes it different is that rather than being this organized state-based attempt to dominate the world, it almost becomes a personal vision, personal ideological vision of this group that we talked about before the break. And before getting to Venezuela really quick, if you want to look at the clues that are there, they put out a national security strategy a month ago. Now, these have come out since the early days of the Cold War. This was like bread and butter for my academic career. What was different about this national security strategy is it was simply absolutely forthright in terms of, first of all, we dominate wherever we want to. Mm-hmm. So they reiterated, and this comes into play with Venezuela, and you all know this from your politics degrees, the old 1823 Monroe Doctrine.
9: Yeah, but I was just going to say,
10: this is our Western Hemisphere. Mm-hmm. Don't mess. And on top of that, they reiterated, without actually using the words, but effectively, a white nationalist approach. So that's why they said, well, we're going to break up the European Union. Mm. We're going to break up the European Union. We're going to support European nationalist governments. And by that, they meant hard right movements like the AFD in Germany, like the National Rally in France, like, dare I say it, the Reform Party in the UK. So this is out there. It's absolutely out there. Now, in terms of what happened with Venezuela, there has been decades of tension between the U.S. and Venezuela since Hugo Chavez took power in the late 1990s. The little Bush administration tried to overthrow him, failed to do so. Chavez's successor, Maduro, in case we need to make it clear, all U.S. sanctions have certainly constrained Venezuela, but Maduro has actually run the country into the ground. Mm. You know, when you've got more than 10% of your country fleeing as refugees, that's a serious economic and political administration. He's closed off political space through intimidation, detentions, killings. But for the Trump folks, as they built this up by putting those warships off the coast of Venezuela, there was a combination of motives that were in play here. First was, and I don't underestimate this, it was ego. Donald Trump never served in Vietnam, the infamous bone spurs. Mm. Pete Hegseth, his defense secretary, commanded a National Guard unit in Iraq and Afghanistan at a relatively low level, but he's been a TV pundit for years. These guys want to play macho. And Hegseth will tell you that, the macho warrior culture, right? With all of his, by the way, tattoos that could be seen as white power tattoos. We can leave that for people to judge. Beyond ego, you've got the question of oil. And Trump's rambling, chaotic press conference on Saturday after the kidnapping, he laid it out there. You know, I will run Venezuela. We will run Venezuela. Oh, and we're going to take the oil. We're going to take the oil. We're going to sell it. But then beyond that, it was this question of regime change, initially regime change. And this is where you have to bring in someone like Marco Rubio, the Secretary of State, Cuban descent, has long been a foe of the Cuban government regime, whatever you want to call it, and sees Venezuela as an extension of that. Now, just as one important thing to put in there, because this is how quickly things can change, because they didn't really think through the planning of what they do next after kidnapping Maduro, regime change has become regime coercion. And that is, Maduro's gone, but the rest of the government can stay. Acting President Rodriguez, Defense Minister General Pedrino, the Interior Minister, Mr. Cabello. They can stay as long as they do what the U.S. tells them. And of course, the first thing that Trump is saying is they're going to agree that we are going to sell their oil and we're going to keep the money. We'll see if that actually pans out. Linking all those motives, ego, oil, regime coercion, we come back to that word of domination. Mm. And the reason why I emphasize that is because even after they went after Venezuela, almost as a demonstration case, we can do this. They issued threats, and it wasn't just Trump who issued the threats. So did Rubio. So did Hegseth. We can take out Cuba. We can go after Colombia. We can go after Mexico. And, of course, the one that goes beyond the Western Hemisphere, we can get Greenland, right? Now, we can go through each of those cases. I mean, I don't think they're going to use military force against Greenland. They're going to use economic pressure and incentives to try to get Greenland to declare independence. But I do think it is not out of the realm of possibility as they run into difficulties in Venezuela, because it will not be easy there, that they decide they go after Cuba to keep themselves in the headlines.
2: Scott, can I quickly ask you a question? One of the things that astounded me physically being in the Capitol yesterday was after the kidnapping of Nicolas Maduro, Democrats, mainstream Democrats, were continuing this strategy of kind of walking along the lines of Donald Trump talking points. They were saying, you know, we'll cry no tears of the Maduro campaign. The problem here is what plan is next, right? A sort of soft light approach on Donald Trump, which hasn't worked for them thus far. I don't know why that it'll work for them now. In Trump, you've got someone who will actually, one of the things that's interesting about him is say what his actual motives are. So while Rubio's talking about narco-terrorism and JD's talking about regime change and the brutal dictatorship of the Maduro campaign, Trump shows up on TV and he's like, no, brothers, this is about the oil, right? But the Democrats still won't go for him. The Democrats still have this, again, this like cowardice with really going after Trump. How much do you think they are failing their responsibilities, not just to their own political parties, to their constituents, but to the bloody Constitution of the United States?
10: Yeah, I mean, cowardice or pragmatism. I mean, we can talk about the fact that European leaders, and I would say especially the UK Prime Minister, have actually been very, very cautious in their own statements that they've put out as well. In terms of this, which is, oh, Maduro's a bad guy. And Keir Starmer saying, oh, I'm going to have to check to get the facts before I can tell you whether or not international law was broken. But in terms of the Democrats, and I'm not necessarily endorsing it, I'm just reading it if you're the Democrats. Americans have a tendency, which is, you know, it comes from our Westerns, it comes from our culture, you know all of this, about the good guy versus the bad guy. Mm. And Maduro, who is quite a nasty individual, he's got the black hat on. So to come out and say, oh, well, you know, he should have stayed in power, he should have remained there and so on, that may alienate Americans who don't actually care about the niceties of what's happening inside Venezuela, and they don't care about the niceties of international law. So the way the Democrats are playing it is, he's going to drag us into a protracted episode, like Iraq 2003. They're going to keep that image up there, right? Mm. And meanwhile, they're not going to give you your health care. They're not going to handle the economy effectively. The rich folks are going to get rich off of the oil, and you're not going to see any of it. Now, I don't, again, from the standpoint of the fact that they won't come out and say international law was broken, this is a terrible precedent. No, I'm not happy with that, but they are playing on the fact that Trump is going to wind up getting himself in trouble over the next few months on the domestic front.
9: But Scott,
10: and then they will let, yeah.
2: Can I just say, it's not just international law that's broken. I would argue U.S. domestic law was broken. If he's going to run Venezuela, you are then at war with the current Venezuelan regime, and you need a congressional act to be at war with another country.
10: Yeah, so, and that's, are, this is me, this thing about the War Powers Act, yeah, right? Are, that they so did not the consult Congress.
2: The Democrats. But, sorry, go ahead.
10: Yeah, but there's a. Yeah, but there's a problem here in that successive presidents have defied the War Powers Act.
2: Yeah.
10: Reagan did it in the 1980s. Arguably, Big Bush did it with Panama in 1989. And so it's kind of like it's kind of hard to stand on that ground. I think what they're going to wait on is this bizarre idea that it's narco-terrorism, right? So let's be clear here. International law was absolutely stomped on here. But the Trump administration is putting up a domestic legal pretext, which is there's an indictment against Maduro since 2020. So if you're the Democrats, you wait to see that run into trouble. And then you say, well, Christ, you know, you can't even convict him under domestic law properly. This is going to be at best a show trial. And then you put it all together. The thing is, this caught the Democrats on the hop, because I think the Democrats were expecting bombing, U.S. airstrikes on Venezuela. And that would have been an easier ground to go in and criticize. Lifting Maduro is that problem that the Trump administration has made it personal. And they'll keep saying every time the Democrats come out and criticize it, oh, you're supporting this guy. Just as in 2003, in the run-up to Iraq 2003, if you said, look, this is going to tear the country apart, it's going to get a lot of people killed, they say, you're defending Saddam Hussein? Really?
8: Yeah. Scott, listen, we've only got about 2 minutes left, but I want to ask you this before we wrap up. The one thing that we have been very distracted from over the past week, which was huge in American political conversations not too many weeks ago, is obviously the Epstein files, which have yet to be released in their entirety. Mm. How much do you think this is weighing on Donald Trump's mind? How much do you think this might go to explain some of his behavior, some of his decisions over the past week? Do you think that could be an issue that brings Donald Trump down?
10: Yes. Well, I don't think it'll bring him down. I think it'll erode his power. First of all, I don't buy the wag the dog that they went into Venezuela to divert from Epstein. I think there were other motives in play here. And I don't think they can, because the fact here is people haven't forgotten that there are more files which are due to come out. And that includes some of Trump's supporters who know there are more files to come out. And the Trump administration has built a rod for its own back, because having said last summer, they'd gone through all the Epstein files. We've gone through all of them. There's nothing there. They said just before the Christmas break, we've got another 5 million pages to go through. 5 million pages. So I think Epstein's going to come back at the same time that we've got Venezuela. But I think the big issue, go back to, it's the economy, stupid.
8: Yeah.
10: You've got an American economy which is flatlining. Despite the nominal 4% GDP growth, you've got inflation going up. You have got relatively limited, if any, job growth, which is taking place. And you're seeing people get hit, in particular, with rising cost in key areas like food. And if you look at Donald Trump's approval ratings, where they're tanking, it's on those issues and on health care. And I think you talk to me 6 months from now, hopefully you'll let me back before then. But if you talk to me 6 months before now, you'll see an administration in pretty serious trouble on the domestic front.
8: Scott, thank you so much. That was Scott, Professor of International Studies at the Clinton Institute in Dublin, Scott Lucas. Scott, we'll definitely get you back. There's far more to talk about. So thank you very much. That's it, unfortunately, for Politics Censored today. God, I could have listened to Scott for many more hours. So please join us next Thursday at 5 p.m. where we'll be unwrapping the week's political talking points. Probably still talking about this.
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16: The ambassador to the UK has paid tribute to those killed in the 9/11 attacks 25 years ago.
17: It's hard to believe. It's 25 years ago for me, for us, talking about it as we walked in. And it's still hard to believe what happened.
16: That's Warren Stevens. He laid a white floral wreath at the September 11th Memorial Garden in Grosvenor Square in central London. Ceremonies are being held either side of the Atlantic to mark the somber milestone. Janice Brooks is a survivor. She escaped an 84th floor office in the South Tower.
18: And I sat there and rocked backwards and forwards and I was crying. And I thought I was going to die. The building's going to fall for sure. And I'm going to die. And I'm by myself.
16: Next, MPs are voting on assisted dying legislation in Parliament today. It proposes to allow adults in England and Wales with less than 6 months to live to apply for an assisted death, subject to approval from two doctors and an expert panel. Catherine Eden cared for her sister Claire, who died from appendix cancer in 2020. We asked her how she felt when the bill was delayed in the House of Lords.
19: Anger, if I'm honest. Sadness. and just outrage that, you know, 7 or 8 unelected people can choose to block this process. And what a terrible use of time. You know, they could have been doing so many more constructive things, like trying to make the bill as good as it possibly could do.
16: The UK economy recorded surprise growth in July as the AI spending boom helped deliver a boost. Gross domestic product increased by 0.4% in July, marking a surprise uplift. Autumn is more likely to be wetter than average, bringing an increased risk of flooding. The Met Office is warning the El Nino is already at near record levels. And Dolly Parton's first posthumous song has been released 2 weeks after her death. The country music star died aged 80 on August 25th following a brief battle with cancer. That's the latest from Radio News Hub. I'm Tanita Sims.
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5: 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This is Clara Hermier. I am a women's self-love and confidence coach, as well as being a qualified personal trainer. And I am passionate about all things health, basically. Mental health, physical health, emotional health, well-being, all of that jazz. And in fact, my own health hasn't been that great recently, and it's come down to a very small body part, my eye, just one eye. For the last 7 weeks, I've been on a little bit of a roller coaster. Something that started, I think, my niece and nephew putting mud in my eye, which probably wasn't a great idea, has ended up being a little bit of a roller coaster. Today, the update is I'm in less pain. The sensitivity to light has dipped, but I can't see very well out of my eye. So I'm hoping that the vision will slowly come back and I will be back to full health. The other good update is that I have managed to get myself back in the gym, which was funny. I, with all good faith, have signed myself up for a 10K at the end of the month. And I don't think I've run a 5K for about 5 months, just because I've been gallivanting all over the place. I have been doing gym sessions, but not running. So yesterday I decided how running would go with one good eye. I tested it out yesterday, basically, and it worked. So we'll see. I've got a few weeks to get myself back up to being able to do a 10K. So wish me luck. And of course, I will be keeping you updated on my health endeavours. Now, when it comes to this show, we have some great guests who grace us here and share their own personal stories with us, always with that focus on health, on well-being. And we hope that when you listen to these conversations, that we leave you feeling inspired, uplifted and informed. And today is no different, because today we are going to talk a little bit about vitiligo. It's an autoimmune condition where pale white patches develop on the skin. It can affect any part of your body, but it commonly occurs on the face, neck and hands. And here in the UK, around 1 in every 100 people live with vitiligo. But it's not just about the physical changes. For many of those living with the condition, the emotional and psychological impacts can be just as significant, affecting confidence and mental well-being. Increasingly, though, more people are now talking openly about their experience and helping to break down some of the stigma around the condition. And one of those people is Yasmin Tosifa, who is a model and Miss Universe GB finalist, who recently appeared on Series 3 of Love is Blind UK. And Yasmin has been really open about her experience with vitiligo and how it's affected the way that she sees herself and her dating life. And she joins us on the show now. Hello, my love. So lovely to have you on the show. How are you?
22: Oh my gosh, thank you so much for having me. Sorry to hear about your eye.
5: Oh, it's an ongoing saga at the moment, but I'm sure it's going to get better. What I do know is if you're around children and they decide that they want to make mud pies, just put some goggles on.
22: Yeah. It's fine. I'm sure all your running, that'll clear the eye out. It'll be fine. Get some wind in your eye.
5: Exactly.
22: You'll be fine.
5: Exactly. It's going to be fine. Before, obviously, we start talking more about you, how has life been since the show came out? Because, you know, the filming is done, it's finished, and you're kind of in that bubble and you know what's happened. You don't know the edit and you don't know what's going to go out there and you don't know how people are going to react. So how has it been for you since it's landed, essentially?
22: Since it's come out. So you're right, you know, when you come out of the show, but you can't tell anyone, it's a very weird limbo to be in. And I got to a point where I was like, did that actually happen? Did that even happen? Was that a fever dream? And then it all comes out and all of a sudden your like inbox is flooded and there's people recognizing you on the street and there's all these people commenting and, you know, talking about you and you're like, oh yeah, no, it definitely happened. It did.
5: It 100%
22: so it's been crazy. It's been a whirlwind. But do you know what? I have to say I'm really blessed. I'm really fortunate because the response that I've had has been, you know, on the whole, very positive. Everyone's been so lovely and encouraging. So yeah, I'm just kind of just enjoying the ride, riding the wave, but it's been a really positive one.
5: And I think when that happens, it's kind of like a real, like a reassurance, I think, as a reflection of who you are as a person, that it's like, oh, who I thought I was, that's how I came across and that's how people have received me. And that's really nice.
22: Yeah, absolutely. That was one thing I was worried about because you never know really how the edit is going to come out. And I would say that to my friends and they were like, Yasmin, but you've just been yourself. I don't think there's a, you know, there is a way that you could come across badly. But I was like, oh, you never know. But I do feel like on the whole, obviously you can't get it 100% on point, but on the whole, it has been quite a good reflection of who I am as a person. And so it's really nice to be well received because it means people actually like me as a person.
5: I love that. And I imagine, are you really close with the other people that you, some of the other people you're on the show with? Because like you said, in that no man's land time where no one else knows, they know what you're going through. So I imagine that kind of bonds you.
22: Yeah, exactly. It's I joked that it's a bit like a trauma bond, but in a way it is because no one, you can never imagine what it's like to go on the show. And this is someone who, I'm a big fan of Love is Blind. So I've watched quite a few of the other series, you know, like the UK, US one, there's a Swedish one, there's a Brazil one. I've watched loads of them and I still didn't, I still wasn't prepared for exactly how it is when you're going through it. So it's nice to know that there's, you know, at least 11 other people. So I'm talking about the six couples who went through to the next round. There's at least 11 other people who know kind of exactly how you're feeling. And then even within that, everyone had a kind of different experience. So yeah, it's really, it's difficult, but it's so nice to have people who've been through it as well.
5: Yeah, it's nice that you're in a positive space and enjoying, I guess, the what comes with that as well. And you've had a lot of love, I guess.
22: Yeah, so, it's been nice. Really nice. Thank you so much.
5: So I wanted to talk to you about vitiligo. How old were you when you first noticed the signs of vitiligo?
22: So I was about 8 years old. I remember being around 8 or 9 when I first noticed it. No one in my family had it. I wasn't born with it. From my research of it, I know that it can be caused by stress. That's one of the like known triggers. And the only thing I can think around that time that happened was I had a bit of trauma. I fell off of my bike and I like kind of my face skidded across the floor. So it was quite like cut up and bloody and it scabbed over. And obviously normally when you have a scab, you know, the scab falls off, the skin's a little bit pink and then your normal pigment comes back. But mine just didn't. Mine just started with these white patches and everyone was like, what's going on? I had no idea. And that was kind of the trigger for it. And then, you know, other vitiligo patches, white patches started appearing on my body.
5: And obviously when you're 8, 9 years old, you're really young at that point as well. And, you know, I guess it must have been really difficult. Do you remember how you felt at the time?
22: Yeah, it was quite difficult. It was a bit of a shock, to be honest, because I know I was quite young, but I'd still lived 8 or 9 years without it. So, you know, it was an adjustment period. And I think at the beginning, because no one else in my family has it, we were like, where has this come from? We didn't know, you know, how to deal with it. I think maybe I didn't really understand the magnitude of it when, you know, back at that age when I first got it. But as I got older and started going into secondary school and things like that, I was like, oh, wait, like, this is a big thing that I've got now to deal with my whole life.
5: Yeah, of course. And it's just, I imagine that it did impact your confidence, especially when you were at secondary school, because it's secondary school is hard enough to navigate anyway.
22: Hard enough already, yeah. Right? Mm-hmm, mm-hmm.
5: So what was that like and how did it impact your confidence?
22: I feel like when I was younger, I remember being so confident. Like I could talk to anyone, you know, I would always put myself forward for things. And I definitely think that took a dip probably in my adolescent years. And, you know, you could argue that that may have happened anyway, just because when you go through adolescence, sure, you know, there's so many changes. And like we said, it's quite difficult. But I mean, I definitely think my vitiligo affected my self-esteem, the way I saw myself, you know, how beautiful I thought I was, and also how beautiful I thought other people would think I was. And so I think for a long time, I just didn't like myself. There was a lot of, you know, like self-loathing, just my confidence was low. I was covering myself up all the time. And that comes with, you know, its own pressures, because you're so worried of, you know, that mask slipping almost. You're so worried of worried about your vitiligo showing through on a hot day when your makeup runs or, you know, melts away. You're worried about going to a sleepover and taking your makeup off at the end of the night and wondering what the other girls are going to say. You're, you know, it's just a lot to carry. So I think I just kind of just became a lot more introverted. That affected the way I saw myself. And that was like that for probably about 20 years, I would say. So it's a long time to feel that way about yourself.
5: It's also, I guess those years are very formative, and it's so much additional stress to have to carry, isn't it? In a situation like you're talking about, a sleepover that should just be fun and you should just be able to enjoy, that you're there with that kind of background noise and worry that you're carrying with you all the time. Do you think that kind of impact on your confidence influenced the way that you approach dating and relationships?
22: I definitely think my kind of dating history and the way I approach relationships is a bit multifactorial. I mean, those who have watched the show know that I've never really had like a proper boyfriend. I have dated people, but even then I feel like my dating life started quite late in my life. And I think that's quite multifactorial. Like, you know, my parents were quite strict, so that definitely plays a part in it. But I definitely think the way I saw myself, and the fact that I didn't really like myself for many years, and, you know, didn't have a lot of confidence, especially around men. I think that definitely impacted it. You know, people say all the time, if you can't love yourself, you know, how are you supposed to love anyone else? And, you know, I think that was my reality for a long time. I would go out and I felt like, you know, I would go out with my sister and my cousins, and they would always get male attention. And I was like, I'm just being overlooked. It's like, I don't exist. And, you know, that may not have been true, but that's how I saw it. So I was like, I'm invisible. You know, your head is down. You're not looking at people. That's not really inviting to start a relationship, you know. And that was like that for years, all through university. And then I even did a master's, and it was quite similar. I think it wasn't until, about seven, eight years ago that I kind of say had my glow up, not just in terms of looks, but just in terms of how I felt about myself. And I was like, you know, accepted myself, stopped camouflaging my vitiligo, and my whole demeanor, my whole life changed. So it's gone from like a very low self-esteem to a much higher. I mean, we're still working on it. Everyone has insecurities, all human beings, but I am, you know, not the girl I used to be. So, you know, there's a celebration to be had in that.
5: Yes, there definitely is. And and it is so true what you say, that kind of whole idea of, because you had that perception of yourself, it changed the way you showed up, your body language, you know, all of those different things, which then made that kind of fear that you had a reality as well. So it's that kind of self-fulfilling,
22: exactly.
5: In a way that backs up that story that you're telling yourself. But what you mentioned, that kind of glow up, and like you said, it wasn't just an external glow up, it's an internal glow up as well. What was the trigger for that? What was the point where you just went, that's it, like, this has to change?
22: So I'll tell you a bit about that. It was a bit, again, multifactorial, but I definitely remember a turning point being when I was in university, as my undergraduate, and someone, a supermodel called Winnie Harlow, kind of came onto the scene, or I became aware of her. And she's this model who's got vitiligo like all over her body, and she's like she's a Victoria's Secret model, supermodel. And I thought to myself, my goodness, if this woman can be a whole Victoria's Secret model, like the world is seeing her vitiligo and she's not covering it up. And I was like, the least I can do is open the door to the postman. Because honestly, at its worst, I couldn't open the door to the postman if my vitiligo wasn't covered up. And now, that to me, that now seems ridiculous, but that was my reality, you know. And I covered up. It's fine to cover up if you want to, but for me, it stopped becoming a want. It was like, I have to cover up. I cannot leave this house with anyone seeing me like this. You know, it was terrible. So I thought, okay, well, she can do all that. I can open the door to the postman. And then it was like, okay, I can go to the gym without makeup. And then it was like, well, maybe I can just pop to the shop without makeup. So it was very like stepwise little wins, but still I would never, you know, go to social events without my makeup on, or I would never go to work or anything without my makeup on. So I kind of reached a plateau, and then COVID hit. And I got COVID quite early on, before there was like a vaccine, and people, you know, people were dying. And I remember having COVID and just isolating in my room. Obviously, you've got a lot of time to think when you're just sitting in your room isolating. And I generally was like, do you know what? There are things that are so much more important in life than what, you know, other people may or may not think about you. And I was like, one of those important things is what you think about yourself. And I said, if, you know, things were to go really bad and I was, you know, this was my last day on earth, I was to pass away today, is that the legacy that I wanted to leave? That I was so, you know, concerned about what other people thought of me, so ashamed that I spent my whole life hiding. And I was like, no. I said, look, if the thing that is worrying me or scaring me the most is other people finding out about my vitiligo, I was like, why didn't I just take that fear away and tell everyone? So I took a picture of myself with no makeup on. I posted it on Instagram and Facebook with a kind of like story that kind of what I've told you, essentially, like how I got it. I've always had it. I covered it up, blah, blah. And I was like, well, this is me. And I posted it. And I literally like threw away my phone for 5 hours because I was like, I can't bear to see what people are saying. And then when I picked up my phone, I'm telling you, babe, the response was amazing. People were so, do you know what? I still get goosebumps talking about it. Still get goosebumps. People were so encouraging. People were like, had no idea I had it, but they were like, you look so beautiful. People were so proud of me. I remember my dad, because I had my dad on Facebook at the time, messaged me and he was like, my daughter, I've got a tear in my eye. I am so proud of you. So yeah, it was amazing. And I was like, I can't believe it took me 20 years to do this, because, you know, the freedom that has come from it, it's just life-changing. Yeah. And I always feel like I want everyone to feel this freedom, because for someone who felt trapped, for lack of a better word, for 20 years, that freedom feels good, girl.
5: Oh my God, yeah, to put that weight down, like you say. And all, again, you know, going back to those situations that were kind of, that for other people would just be normal to open the door to, that there's no additional stress. But for you, because that, you know, that fear was there, everything comes with this extra weight, this extra baggage.
22: Absolutely.
5: And you got to put it down for the first time in your adult life. And like you say, you're just like, oh my gosh, love the mention of your dad on Facebook. Of course,
22: it's
5: always the parents on Facebook. But
22: I know, right?
5: Obviously,
22: he's added me on Instagram, but I haven't accepted.
5: Oh. He's not allowed.
22: I'm like, no.
5: He's not allowed into Instagram. You may only you may only have access to Facebook. But it's that thing, isn't it? It's like you accepted yourself, and then you were like, right, now I can put this out there to other people. And then it's, you know, that is echoed back to you as well, that acceptance. And it, you mentioned obviously that kind of experience of seeing Winnie, and I guess for you it's representation, isn't it? Because it's so important.
22: Yes.
5: You see someone that looks like you doing things you want to do, and suddenly it becomes possible for you too.
22: Exactly. But it becomes plausible. That's the thing, because for me I was like, well, no, there's no way. That's why I started camouflaging from such a young age. So because there was no other option, you know, like we're not entertaining the option of just wearing your vitiligo out. Like for me, that was just not an option. So that was my reality for years and years. And then when I saw Winnie Harlow doing that, I was like, oh, wow, she's so open with her vitiligo. And I think she looks beautiful. Like, well, maybe I can do that. Mm. And generally that's what it was like. And that is why I'm so passionate about representation, because genuinely, and I, you know, don't say this lightly, seeing people like Winnie Harlow changed my life. Because I know for a fact, I know myself, and I've been on this earth for 33 years, I know myself well enough to know that if I hadn't seen people like Winnie Harlow in the mainstream media, I would still be camouflaging, because that was the big trigger for me. I would still be camouflaging. I would still be, you know, this girl who didn't have a lot of self-confidence. I would still be this person who was covering up and hope, you know, wondering if anyone was ever going to love her. But she completely changed my mindset. And now I've done things like I've joined a modeling agency. You know, I've done modeling. I, you know, applied for Miss Universe Great Britain and I was a finalist, and I went on Love is Blind.
5: You've just like, been on a massive show, like, you know, international
22: life-changing
5: show.
22: Things, which I never would have done if it wasn't for her starting that momentum for me.
5: Yeah.
22: And so if I can do for someone else what Winnie Harlow has done for me, I'll be so happy.
5: And I think that's it, isn't it? Because you will be doing that as well. Because there's also sometimes I think with representation, there can be blocks. It's like, oh, but she's American. Oh, but she's a supermodel. Oh, but so, you know, I think it's for like a young girl who's in the UK, you know, and sometimes it's because someone's got the same accent as you. It makes you even more relatable to that person.
22: Absolutely.
5: So I think it's lovely that you're, you know, that you're just being you, because you're such a beautiful person inside and out. And it's nice that we all get to see that as well. And I think that's really, really important to you. What made you decide to go on Love is Blind and kind of put yourself out there so publicly? Because it's not just about, you know, obviously it's really important for you, like you say, in terms of representation for people to see people with vitiligo in the mainstream media. And that's so important. But this is also about love and dating, isn't it? So it's kind of very vulnerable, you know, in more than one way.
22: Yeah, absolutely. So like I said, I've always been a big fan, and my best friend and I always would watch it together. And then one day, when Love is Blind UK, you know, started happening, she was like, I'm going to apply for you. I was like, yeah, right. She was like, no, honestly, I'm going to apply for you. And I kind of rolled my eyes, but she did. She did the application for me.
5: Love that.
22: And I was kind of like, well, you're ridiculous. I'm not going to hear back from them. And then, like, I didn't hear anything for months and months. And then one random day, I just got a call and they were like, hi, you know, I'm Drew from Love is Blind. I'm here to talk about your application. And I was like, huh? What application? And then I was like, oh, it's the one that she did. And I remember texting her then and there, like, SOS, Love is Blind is on the phone. And I guess, you know, at that point, if I really, really didn't want to go, I could have been like, no, I'm not going. Yeah. But, you know, first of all, it's a once in a lifetime opportunity. You know, why not? When I was deciding whether or not I wanted to go on the show, I was like, when I'm 70 years old, am I going to be like, I wish I didn't do it, or I wish I did it. You know, I don't want to have that regret. And I also feel like, because I haven't had a lot of luck in my dating life, you know, never really had a relationship, never brought anyone home, never met anyone's parents, never been on a vacation, all of these things I still have yet to experience. Although now I have met someone's parents, so I did on the show. But I was like, there's probably people out there who are, you know, who could be amazing for you, who could be such a great match, but we overlook them because they're not like our type, or we just don't see them in that way. But there are times when you, once you get to know someone and get to know their personality, then suddenly they become, you know, more attractive to you. You're like, oh, they're kind of cute. So I was like, you know, if you can apply that concept in, like, you know, this experiment, I could end up meeting someone who's, you know, perfect for me, who I may have overlooked, but also who may have overlooked me on the outside world. So, you know, I was like, I've tried the conventional way, I've tried the apps, it hasn't worked, let me try this. And I speak in the show about this concept. So I'm half, my dad is from Ghana, and my mother, she's Egyptian-Lebanese. And so in Arabic, there's a word called maktub, which literally means, like, it is written. And I talk about this on the show that, you know, because of everything that's happened beforehand and my poor dating history, I was like, you know, maybe what's written for me is that I'm supposed to come on this show and, like, meet the love of my life and my husband on this show and get married to him in 9 weeks. And that will make sense as to why I went through all this stuff when I was younger and why I never thought I would find love, because I'm meant to find it here. And so I was like, you know, maybe this is how it happens for me. This is written for me. Obviously, you know, spoilers, but maybe something else was written for me, because that didn't end up happening on the show. But, you know, maybe I need to go on the show for another reason. Maybe it's to inspire a whole load of, you know, women in the UK who might relate to me. Maybe I'm going to meet my husband after this, you know. Maybe I already have. Who knows?
5: Yeah, exactly. You never know. You never know. And it could be exactly like you say, it could work out in a number of different ways. It's just part of your, it's part of your story, isn't it? And I think I love the idea of kind of thinking, am I going to get to the age of 70 or 80 and think, oh, I wish I didn't do this? Or you might be full of regret if you didn't do it. So I think it's good to have that approach to life. And it sounds like when you had your kind of turning point and that, you know, that whole kind of being stuck in your bed during COVID, just thinking things through, you're kind of like, hold on, I'm alive. And sometimes I think we have to remember that in and of itself is a blessing.
22: 100%. Because I also work when I'm not doing modelling. So my full-time job is in the NHS, and I work the medical area that I work in is trauma and orthopedics. That's the speciality I'm in. So you see a lot of falls from heights, car crashes, gunshots, wounds, accidents, all these things. And so for everyone who works there, it's a very, you know, constant reminder that life is unpredictable and tomorrow isn't promised. So I always kind of use that to, because, and we can forget that so easily. Oh, I'll do it tomorrow. I'll do it tomorrow. But you're not guaranteed tomorrow. So, you know, say the things you want to say, do the things you want to do, take the chances. Don't worry about that embarrassing thing you did, because when you're gone, you're not going to remember. You're not going to care. No one's going to care, you know. And I feel like when you're scared to do something, which I was, to do Love is Blind, if you tell yourself those things, it's quite a good motivator. You're like, yeah, actually, yeah, let's do it.
5: Do you think that taking part in the show has made you more comfortable with being vulnerable and allowing someone to really see you?
22: I do think so, because, I mean, first of all, it was just people tell me, oh, you were brave to go on the show, because you are putting yourself out there when you go on the show, just by going on it. And then when you have these conversations with people in the pods you've never met, you have to, you know, be more vulnerable still. And then, you know, the show comes out and there's all these people who have opinions on you and who will, you know, feel obligated to tell you their opinion in the comments. And again, that's vulnerability. But I've done it and I've survived. So I know I can.
5: Yeah,
22: I definitely feel, that's my reality.
5: That's kind of, I guess, giving you even more confidence to know. Because like you said, you've said during the interview, you're like, I know myself. And I think when you go through experiences like that, you get to know yourself even better, because you know yourself in a different experience and you know how you react and how you respond in those different experiences. So I think it is, you know, it can be really eye-opening to go through those things. It's almost like a bit of a boot camp sometimes, I think, doing some of these things.
22: Literally, especially for me, who hasn't really had that much dating experience. You know, like, I learned things about what I want in a partner, you know, like what, you know, things to ask myself next time. I learned to be a lot more straightforward in saying what I want, because I think before I was a bit more like timid, but now I'm like, no, this is what I want. And, you know, there's nothing wrong with that. It's just, it's like you said, it's all an experience. Okay, it didn't work out, but it is an experience. I learned from it. Every, you know, thing that didn't work out for you, you still learn from it. And I think that's a really good way of looking at it.
5: Yeah. In neuro-linguistic programming, they say there's no such thing as failure, only feedback, which I really like, because that's it, isn't it? There's always feedback and you can always learn from it. Yasmin, if someone is listening and they're struggling with their confidence or how they might feel about their vitiligo, what would you say to them? What would be your message to them?
22: People ask me this quite a lot, and my response is always similar. I would generally say, do not waste another second of your precious time on this earth thinking that you are not good enough, you don't belong here, or, you know, you can't do something. A lot of the time, the barriers that we have in our lives are ones we place on ourselves. So, you know, give it a go. What is the worst that could happen? Yes. Don't exclude yourself before you've even started.
5: I'm doing the little finger clap. Or I was going to do it. I was going to click like they do at spoken word gigs, but I didn't want to interrupt you, because it's so important. You're right. And I think that message applies to pretty much everybody, because there is an area in all of our lives where we are holding ourselves back and not going after the thing we really want. And that's such a shame. We put energy and effort into so many other areas of our lives, but that one thing, because it holds, represents something for us, the way we feel like we're not good enough or we can't have it, we're so scared to go after it. But like you said, and like you've made so evidently clear throughout this conversation, is you're here once. You're here once, so, you know, let's get on with it, basically.
22: Yeah.
5: Let's stop wasting our time.
22: I saw something that really resonated with me. I guess it's similar to what I said about being 70, and it was like, instead of living your life in your 30s, wishing you were in your 20s, it said, start each day imagining you're in your 90s and you've been given the chance to go back and be 30 again. I was like, oh, that gives me chills. I was like, it's so true. Imagine if you were 90 years old and someone was like, you can go back to your 30s. You would jump at the chance. Well, guess what? That's you now.
5: That's you right now.
22: Do it now.
5: This has been exactly the conversation I needed. Thank you very much, Yasmin. I feel like I've been sitting down with a motivational speaker, and it's been so lovely to talk to you. Look,
22: it's been a pleasure.
5: It's been great. And I'm sure there are lots of people listening who will want to make sure that they, you know, stay up to date with your journey. But also, I'm sure this is the message you're putting out, and I think we need to be reminded of it all the time. Absolutely. So where do people need to go to find you?
22: Oh, so I am on Instagram. You can follow me at Yasmeenstagram. So it's YASMEENstagram. And I'm also on TikTok, which is Yasmeenster. And yeah, you'll find me there just living my life. Come and join me.
5: Keep doing what you're doing. Like I said, and you're stunning, absolutely stunning.
22: Oh,
5: but inside
22: so
5: and out, you're really a beautiful, beautiful person. And
22: thank
5: I just
22: you.
5: Wish you all the very best with everything that you do, and keep spreading that message because it's so, so needed. Thank you.
22: I appreciate that. It was a pleasure. So lovely to meet you, and good luck with your 10K.
5: Thank you, my darling. Thank you so much. I've got it. Bye bye. Wow, what an incredible chat. Hopefully you enjoyed that just as much as I did, because I think that message so needed. We need to hear it. I'm going to absorb it. And thank you so much to Yasmeen for giving us her time. We've got a little bit of a break, and then we've got another guest joining us here on What the Health.
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21: 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With Cecil G. Thomas.
28: What is the point of an umbrella?
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28: Bro, they make me feel ill, bro.
27: No, you can't do
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27: that.
28: No, no,
27: I'm
28: they
27: honest,
28: made, no.
27: That.
28: They make me feel absolutely ill. And it's been obviously ridiculous recently because there's been so much rain. Mm-hmm. I'll tell you why I hate umbrellas. They're too big for the pavement, and they're too big for one person, and they're way too small for two people. At least half of me, at least my left side or my right side, is getting drenched in rain.
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5: Welcome back to What the Health here on Fubar Radio. You are listening to Clara Hermit. Now, for those of us that want to have children, the moment that you see your baby's first ultrasound scan is when pregnancy can suddenly feel real. But for those with sight loss, this milestone has traditionally remained out of reach. Now, Guide Dogs is launching First Hello, a pilot scheme that transforms standard 20-week ultrasound scans into lifelike 3D tactile sonograms. This means that parents, grandparents, and other loved ones who are blind or visually impaired will be able to experience this defining moment for the first time. And joining me now to tell us more is Dr. Amit Patel, who is a visually impaired activist and father. Hello, how are you?
29: I'm very well, thank you.
5: Well, thanks very much for joining us. And, you know, this is something that I guess a lot of people won't necessarily think about or will be in their realm of awareness. But for you, it very much is. So can you take us back to the moment that you first found out you were going to be a dad? And what did that experience feel like for someone with sight loss?
4: Well, I haven't been blind all my life. Mm. I lost my sight suddenly. So, and I lost my sight the same year I got married. So it was very much, I fell in love, I got married, and we were having these conversations about family, where to settle, what our future would look like. And then suddenly, 9 months into the marriage, I lost my sight overnight. And the conversation of children stops. It was very much, my focus was to get myself back to where I wanted to be. Mm. It was to live as a blind person. It was to learn to navigate, learn to fend for myself, learn to be independent. So the conversation with children actually very much just stopped in with me and my wife. And I

0: stopped me from being the best dad I can be. And my wife instantly said, don't you dare think being blind is going to get you out of changing nappies. So I knew exactly where I stood right there and then. But it is that fear of I'm never going to see my child. Mm. I'm not going to experience everything everybody experiences when they go in for scans. And very much, at 20-week scan, where you've got that picture in your hand, is probably the time you announce to your friends and family that you're expecting. That's a key thing that, people will hold off till they get that scan and everything is okay. And then it's that announcement. It's that huge announcement. And my background is medicine. So I used to be a trauma doctor. I used to be an A&E doctor. So I know what these scans are. I know the terminology when we're in the scans, when the consultants are talking. I'm very geeky that way. I like it when they talk clinical to me. I'm like, yeah, I know exactly what you're talking about. But that's my background. But I remember being in the waiting room, waiting for my wife to come out. And there were a few couples in the waiting room with their scans, and they're making those calls to the grandparents, to their parents, to their best friends. And they've got that joy in their voice. They're excited. It's that announcement. And for me, I had always thought that when we announce our baby, I will be in the pub with that sonogram in my hand to go, guys, the drinks are on me. I'm buying for everybody. I just felt left out. Yeah. I kind of felt left out because everybody's describing what they can see. Mm-hmm. And it's something that's happening to me and my wife, but I can't experience that. So in my head, I've got this generic picture. Mm-hmm. In my head, it's not exactly what everybody says, but it's a generic picture that kept me going. But it's that moment where you want to be part of that journey. You want to be, it's happening to you, or it could be happening to a loved one, but you want to feel part of that journey along. You don't want to be on the sideline. So something like this is transformative. My son is now 10 years old, but I got my 3D image a couple of weeks ago, and I found myself going back to it every day, just to touch it. And it takes me back 10 years. And it's funny how just some feeling something is the same as looking at something. You might look at a photo and it will take you back in that time, or you remember something. It will spark something within you. For someone who can't see it, being able to touch it is the same.
1: Yeah.
0: I honestly thought that it's a funny thing because some people see it as a gimmick.
1: Mm.
0: Some people like me see it as transformative. Yeah. It's very much, I can't see a picture, but I can feel a picture. Mm. And when I did take this to the pub, I was surprised in how many people wanted to touch it, how many people wanted to feel it. And these are all sighted people. And there's, well, why hasn't this been around for years, Amit? Why have you waited so long to get what we've had for years? Mm. And it was literally a queue of people who just wanted to feel it and touch it. And they spent longer touching it and feeling it than they probably would do looking at a photograph.
1: Sure.
0: That's what amazed me. It's the fact that we've got the technology now. It's not something that, we thought about in the future. It's here and now. It can be done. And why should visually impaired people be left out in such a marvelous kind of enjoyable moment in their lives?
1: Yeah. And it's one of those things where when I think of a kind of ultrasound picture, it would be so hard to give a visual description of it as well, because how do you? It's black and white and you're not really 100% sure what you're looking at. But as an expectant parent, you are exactly sure what you're looking at. And it kind of is one of those things, like you say, where you make that first connection, because especially as a father, your wife's the one carrying the baby, so it's kind of that first point of contact for you and your child, and so this is something that, like you said, allows visually impaired people with sight loss to be able to have that in a way that works for them, which makes perfect logical sense. So
0: absolutely.
1: Can you tell us a little bit more about how the standard ultrasound scan becomes a 3D tactile sonogram, so that someone can actually feel it with their hands?
0: Yeah. So what Guide Dogs have done is they've partnered with an organization that can actually produce these. And it's the fact that now technology has advanced so much. So when you have a 2D or just a single flat photo, in many cases, the computer can actually pick up so much detail. And it's not as simple as sending it to a 3D printer. These 3D printers are very, very specific to get you the exact details, because

0: can imagine that tiny little ear on the sonogram, the toes. You can feel all of this, and it's absolutely insane that you can do this. But guide dogs would say that if you go onto guide dogs' website, you can actually send them a photo, and they will then have that produced and send it to you. It takes, I think, just over a week or so to do this. But the fact that you can do this, and we've proven you can do this, it kind of opens the boat opens this box to what else can we do? Mm. How else can we make even the NHS more accessible? Being a trauma doctor, I remember being with patients and bringing out models and saying, well, if you can't quite picture what we're going to do, let me show you what we're going to do. And we used to just bring out model instead of showing them the chart. You know, I used to draw things before for patients, but it doesn't always work with every patient. Mm. We have to be a little bit flexible. So, you know, and everybody's interpretations, as you say, is very different. You know, my parents will say, oh, it looks more like Amit. So my parents will say, oh, it looks a little bit more like Seema, you know, my wife. And so it's very hard. But the loveliest thing is when this was presented to me, when I actually got my 3D image, I had my 7-year-old daughter with me. Aww. And she looked at it, she felt it, and she said, Dad, that's definitely Abby, my son. It's his ears. His ears are still like that. And I love that. I love that I actually picked up on his ears and that, yep, he's got the bigger ears in the family. But that to me is great. We sat down and I showed, we sat down over dinner, and they had a feel and they touched, and the conversation that just came about, because looking at a photo is all well and good, but actually feeling it. Mm. It went from just having a look at a photo to actually feeling it to talking about it for a good hour after that. Because I guess my kids are very much, it's about tactile. We do things in a way that I can be included in things.
1: Yeah.
0: When they're asked to draw things at school, my son and my daughter will be the first ones to put their hand up and say, well, my dad can't see a picture, but he can feel a picture. And this is where other parents hate it, because then it's a glitter fest and they all come home with glitter all over them. But I like that they think differently.
1: Yeah.
0: And I think that's how society should be.
1: Mm-hmm.
0: It should be an option. There should be a way of being included. If it's part of your journey, if you're going through it, why shouldn't you have that joy or that experience or that knowledge or be able to feel or listen to what's happening and have those extra conversations? So I think this doesn't just open up the doors for, oh, this is a little bit of a gimmick. I think it actually says, well, look, this can be done now. Why don't we do it as standard?
1: Yeah. And it sounds like as well with your own family, with your own experience, that it's a real moment for you all to connect over something rather than, like you say, because everyone, you know, can touch the sonogram. So then it's kind of like, okay, all of us can be involved in this rather than the three of you and I'm on the outside. So that's beautiful that changes things completely, doesn't it? And it's, you know, we're in a time now where, like you say, it's relatively easy. It takes a week to get one of these pictures. There are other families that you've spoken to that have used the service, and if so, what have they kind of said about their experience?
0: So I've recently met a couple who are going through the process right now. They've just had that. I think they're expecting quite soon, and the father is visually impaired, very much like me. So he's kind of on the sideline. We're not carrying the baby. We don't feel it. We're part of the journey, but we kind of feel that little bits kind of get missed out. And he got to feel it. And that was transformative for him. That was very much, it was, this is my baby. I can feel my baby. Where everybody's looking at the picture, he can actually feel it and build this picture in his head. And it's simple things like this, you know, as visually impaired parents or disabled parents, you know, we want to be the best parents we can. Now we have to be problem solvers. You know, tech is out there, but tech is expensive. You know, how do you push a buggy when you've got a guide dog or a white cane? Mm-hmm. You can't. You have to pull a buggy, so you have to adapt. And anybody who pulls a buggy realizes, you know, the wheels are in the wrong places. You know, you need the steering wheels in the other place. So it you have to adapt. You find ways of working, but peer support is amazing. That was from when I found out I was expecting. It was very much, how do I do this? How do I do that? I need to know that I can do this safely. But that's we're all there together, you know, and I love that. And this is just another thing. And this is just another part of that journey where it makes you feel like it's yours and you own it. Nobody else owns it for you. Nobody else is describing it for you. You own this moment, and it's yours, and it's always going to be yours. And the fact that it's physical, I can go back to it anytime. I'm having a bad day. I'll go back to it and just give it a little touch and go, do you know what? It takes me back. It takes me back to that point where we were, when it made it real for everybody else, it makes it real for me now, even though he's 10 years old.
1: Yeah.
0: You know, but the funny thing with this campaign is when it was launched, I've got a photo, there's photos of me holding this. We were getting congratulation messages saying, congratulations on your third. And I'm like, oh, hold on. You know, my son is 10 years old now. It's
1: But it's still just like you say.
0: Over this,
1: it's still just as impactful and as important to you now as it, you know, as it was then. It's kind of filled in, I guess, a little piece of the journey, which is a beautiful thing. And like you say, you have it there so you can go back to it. For people who might be listening to this, Dr. Amit, where can they go to kind of find out more information?
0: So if you go onto the Guide Dogs website, guidedogs.org.uk, I believe it is, and there's a form just to fill in, or there's lots of information that actually talks about the campaign itself. And I believe Guide Dogs have just about 100 or so available. So if you sign up, send off your photos, they'll send you a 3D replica of your photo within just over a week.
1: Thank you so much for sharing with us today. It has been an absolute pleasure to hear from you and to learn more about your story. And I hope you have a fantastic rest of your day.
0: Oh, you too. Thank you so much.
1: Thank you. That was Dr. Amit Patel there joining us to talk all about that Guide Dogs campaign, who are launching First Hello, a pilot scheme that transforms the standard 20-week ultrasound scans into a lifelike 3D tactile sonogram. You're listening to Clara Hermit. This is What the Health. It's time for a little break.
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8: I had a really sweet message going, do you think I could come and look at your boobs? 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And then he said, I'm just sorry if this is offensive to you. I'm just a bit of a boob guy.
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9: 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Yeah. So we're trying to create somebody for that. You know, you have to be robust, you have to be mentally strong.
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1: Welcome back. Now, this is a little section of the show that is dedicated to you, where I do my very best with my knowledge of fitness and as a women's self-love and confidence coach to give you a bit of advice. If you have a question for us, you can DM us at What The Health Show on Instagram, and I will do my very best to answer your questions. So the first one says, I've just come back from holiday where I didn't do any exercise and I didn't hold back on food and I'm feeling rubbish. How do I make myself feel good about myself? Again, I feel like this is something that so many of us can relate to, but also we should be allowed to relax. We should be allowed to rest. We should be allowed to enjoy our holiday guilt-free. So I would question, what is it that's making you feel not good about yourself? What is it that's making you feel rubbish? And then I would have a little look at what would get me back on track again. So I think for me, really routine is the thing that helps me. And when I'm out of my routine, when I'm back home, then I just feel a little bit all over the place. I don't really feel grounded. And it really helps for me to anchor back into my routine. And your routine might be completely different to mine, but for me, that's the gym. It's going for walks, because I love to walk, I love to move, and I love to be outside. And it is just checking back in with my macros. So it's not necessarily, I don't cut any foods out of my diet or say any foods are bad or I don't eat these things, but it's just kind of, you know, making sure that I have a handle on what I'm eating. As somebody who has a history of bulimia and binge eating, it's really important for me to kind of be within a kind of barrier of control when it comes to food, for me to feel in control of myself and my life. So I think it's really about taking stock of what makes you feel good about yourself. What would be the things that make you feel good? Would it be scheduling some regular movement? Would it be saying, right, I'm going to meal plan for the next couple of weeks, food that makes me feel good, that's nutritious, that makes me feel full, that makes me feel, you know, light and energized, and just and get it sorted out. Do that. Take control of the situation. And I think once you take control of the situation, then you automatically feel better. I think sometimes when we go on holiday and etc., it's the loss of control that can make us not feel great. So I hope that that helps a little bit, and I'm sure you'll be feeling great again. But I just always think movement of any description of any kind boosts endorphins, releases serotonin, and just makes us feel better. So get movement in as quickly as you can, and it doesn't have to be anything heavy. Just go on walks, get some steps in, and you will start feeling better. The next question says, I want to stick to a calorie deficit, but I find that I give up so easily. How can I be better at it? I'm going to be honest with you, it's self-discipline and willpower. And the problem is, if, say, you start on a Monday and you say, right, I'm going to be in a calorie deficit, I'm tracking my calories, and then by Monday afternoon, you've gone off the rails, then you just give up for the rest of the week. So I think it's really important to plan ahead of time and know that, okay, if this is the, you know, the macros that I'm going to stick to, if this is the calories that I'm going to stick to, this is what I'm going to eat for that day. There is nothing wrong with taking control, making a plan, and then sticking to the plan. But it is, once you get through a week of it, you're then, you know, you're 5 days down. So you're then less likely to give up because you're in it, you're invested, and you've already proved to yourself that you can. So building that self-trust, evidencing to yourself that you can do it is really, really important. But I would say you have to have a plan. You can't just start willy-nilly and hope for the best. It's always really good to plan. And if you find yourself struggling, get support, get help. And have someone that you are accountable to, because that will really, really help. And yeah, I hope that this advice gives you the little bit of a push that you need. It's absolutely doable. You can do it. But I think sometimes we try and do things on our own, we don't get anywhere, and then we just stay in that cycle when all we really need to do is just ask someone for a little bit of help. And there are lots and lots of people out there who that's their job to help and support. So I think if it's something that you're really serious about doing, you're finding it a struggle with yourself or just to do alone, then go get some help, go get some support, and you'll be able to get it done. Now, if you have any questions for us here on the show, you can DM us on Instagram at What The Health Show. Also, make sure you are following us there as well. We're posting up lots of clips from the show, so you can't just hear us, you can see us. And if you are a fan of this show, then don't forget that you can listen to it every week live at 11 a.m. But also, you can listen back to the shows as well on the FUBAR Radio app or on all good podcasting platforms. I just want to say a huge thanks to our guest today, to Dr. Amit Patel, who is is a visually impaired activist and father, whose story alone is incredibly inspiring. Thank you for joining us. And also to Yasmin as well, who joined us, Yasmin Tosifa, to talk all about her journey with vitiligo. I'll be back next week here on What the Health.
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17: Today marks the 25th anniversary of the 9/11 terror attacks. The Prime Minister, Andy Burnham, says the UK and US stand together in memory of those lost and in defence of the values they cherish. Ceremonies are being held either side of the Atlantic to mark the somber milestone. Janice Brooks is a survivor. She escaped an 84-floor office in the South Tower.
18: It was just so quiet. You know, New York is never quiet. Traffic, boats on the river, just full of noise, birds singing. Just nothing. Completely and utter silence.
17: Next, the assisted dying bill for England and Wales has returned to Parliament. It ran out of time to become a law in the last parliamentary session after it was delayed in the House of Lords. Jamie Hale is with the group Assist Us to Live. They're calling for improvements to palliative and social care.
19: People just fall through the gap and people's needs don't get met. And I've seen how that results in what one could consider to be a bad death. I've also seen how that bad death can be turned around at the last minute by the right palliative care provision coming into play.
17: Supporters says it allows terminally ill people to have dignity in death, allowing them to make their own decision. The Greens have picked party leader Zap Polanski as their candidate to challenge Labour in the Holborn and St Pancras seat. The October 8th contest was triggered by the former Prime Minister Keir Starmer's departure from Parliament. A 66-year-old man has pleaded guilty to murdering a mother of seven in 1998. Trevor Dunkley also admitted a charge of preventing the lawful burial of Patricia Lashley. She disappeared near her home in Dudley, West Midlands in September 1998. And Charlie XCX has announced UK and Ireland tour dates to promote her latest album, Music, Fashion, Film. The tour will happen in February 2027. That's the latest from Radio News Hub. I'm Tanita Sims.
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0: 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If you weren't listening before, but if you are, then welcome to FUBAR Radio. Hey, how's it going? My name's Joel Dommett, and I am sat in the studio with Marek Larwood.
1: Hello, viewers, and welcome to the show. And I like the point you made about the people who are still listening. It's like when you join a gym or you join somewhere new, Everyone's always excited about the new people.
0: Yeah.
1: What about the old people who've been listening all day long?
0: Yeah, people have been listening, just trudging through the incredible Mark Dolan show to just find this brilliant gold mine that is Joel Dommett and Marek Larwood, your agony uncles for the next 3 hours.
1: Our names don't really sound like a good double act though, do they?
0: No, Joel Dommett and Marek, they're both quite complicated names.
1: Yeah.
0: There's only one other Joel Dommett.
1: Should be Joel Dommett in the Disco Queen or something like that.
0: Yeah, should be like, you know, like Jimi Hendrix and the Experience or whatever they were called. What were they called? Was that what they were called? Jimi Hendrix and
1: Cliff Richard in the Shadows.
0: Yes, yes,
1: that's
0: exactly.
1: That's what we want, 1960s references.
0: That's what we need. So you can be my shadow. Is that all right?
1: Or I'll lurk behind you, really sinister, and coat myself in black paint.
0: I feel like that's what you do anyway.
1: Yeah.
0: That's what you do. That explains so much. I'm constantly looking over my shoulder. Marek Larwood isn't in the studio with me, and we're just going to have a bloody blast. We've never done a radio show together, have we, Marek Larwood?
1: We've done all sorts of intimate things, but not a radio show. This is just words. It's like the romance, isn't it? Just the wooing bit. I mean, but to be honest, we should have done the intimate stuff we've done up afterwards.
0: Yeah.
1: To get to know each other a bit.
0: Yeah, now we know each other. This is just going to be plain sailing, mate.
1: Yeah. It's been like, you know, sex with no kissing. And now it's going to be just the kissing.
0: This has gone back to the date. Gone back to the first date scenario. And it's just great to look at you from across the desk and know that you cannot come across the desk.
1: Where would you take me on the first... I'm assuming you're leading this.
0: Yeah.
1: Where are you going to take me on the first date?
0: The first date, Marek, I would probably take you somewhere like... maybe Kew Gardens.
1: Kew Gardens?
0: Yeah, how's
1: so
0: that?
1: Lots of people around.
0: Yeah,
1: so
0: yeah.
1: You're safe.
0: Yeah, that's the thing, because like, if there's anything that I've learnt from, you know, the Matt Damon movies, is that you've got to meet people in a busy square.
1: Why is that?
0: Because then, you know, then like if someone takes you out, then it's, you know, there's other people around and they can see it.
1: I always do that on buses and when I go to restaurants. I do that Bourne Identity thing of looking at my escape routes, checking out who the potential dangerous people are. It makes your life much more exciting if you pretend you're a spy. Wherever you're listening now, look at your escape routes, check the possible threats.
0: Yeah.
1: And you'll feel a lot more... That's the first step to gaining confidence. Not brushing your teeth or washing yourself thoroughly in the morning. It's checking all exits and potential signs of danger. That's the way to become a confident person.
0: Yeah, when I wake up in the morning, first thing I think is like, where can I get out of this?
1: Yeah.
0: Where can I get out of this scenario?
1: Do you wear pyjamas?
0: I just go usually just for plain boxers, mate.
1: I thought you'd be one of those.
0: And don't pretend that you don't know what I wear to bed, Marek. I know you've been there looking through the windows.
1: Let's go back to this date scenario, because I was quite good to get some dating tips.
0: Yes.
1: You take me to the Kew Gardens.
0: I take you to Kew Gardens. I think it's a really sophisticated thing. People often... I mean, I'm not very good at dating. I remember once going on a date with a lady, and I took her to Westfield Shopping Centre to the massage chairs next to the toilet. And we sat in the massage chair for about half an hour.
1: How old were you?
0: What, like two years ago? 26, stroke 25.
1: 26, you're supposed to be lying about your age in this industry, Joel.
0: Yeah, no, I'm over that, mate. I'm over that. How old do you think I am, Marek Larwood? Bear in mind, I'm not really offended by whatever you say because I'm not dead.
1: What do you mean not offended because you're not dead?
0: Because I'm not dead. So, like, you know, if you say, like, oh, you're 58, then I'm, you know, I look 58, but I'm not dead.
1: You look about, I'd say, 27.
0: 28.
1: Well, that's good, isn't it?
0: That's fine.
1: Are you at the start of the 28, though, or the back end of it?
0: I'm probably in the middle. I'm in the middle of it.
1: Do you moisturise?
0: On occasion. Yeah, I moisturised this morning because I knew I was going to meet you, Marek.
1: Where do you think your problem area is going to be when you get older? age-wise.
0: I think I'm going to be in one of those awkward situations where I'm kind of skinny, but also weirdly will have a bit of a... I will look fat but skinny at the same time.
1: What do you mean?
0: You know when you just like the skinny people, but they have a bit of a belly.
1: So fat people.
0: Yeah.
1: What you're saying?
0: Where was your problem area when you got old?
1: I have got a bit. I'm starting to get a belly.
0: Starting to get a belly. Okay.
1: I get double chins, and I'm bald, which is one thing. I went bald when I was about 23. The good thing is, it's like you age. Do you do the age bit early? Get out of the way.
0: Yeah.
1: So you look the same for about the next 50 to 60 years.
0: Because I would say, if I was to say, like, how ask me the question, how old you are?
1: How old you are?
0: Ask the question. How old am I?
1: Just say, ask how old you are.
0: Ask, are you ask me
1: yes.
0: how old you are?
1: How old am I?
0: I think, Marek, you are between 24 and 58.
1: There we go. Perfect.
0: The secret
1: of baldness. Don't bother with moisturiser. Just shave off all of your hair on your head, but grow a beard, because otherwise you look like a massive egg.
0: That's the thing. That's the advice. That's the first advice we're giving on this show, is that if you're worried about people going, you look younger or you look older than you actually are, best idea is to really age early on. Mm. Like when you're like six, like smoke as much as you can. Like get on the drugs early.
1: No, don't do that, because it doesn't go back. Once you get that heroin sort of smoky thing, you can't get rid of that.
0: No, but that's fine, because everyone will be like, you look like 58. You'll be like, no, I'm not.
1: What are you talking about? I'm saying de-hair yourself. That is the secret.
0: I'm saying do meth.
1: And it wasn't the first bit of advice. The first bit of advice is to get more confident by checking all the potential danger areas. That's the first bit of advice. It's the second bit of advice, and we're supposed to be talking about a date thing. This just shows all over the place, mate. Can we go back to our date?
0: Okay, right. On our date scenario, where would you take me, Marek, on our second date?
1: I don't think we'd get past the first date. The first date, Gardens, is weird. Because you can't get... I think you always have to have a drink, so it's good to go to a pub. Don't do eating things. It's really weird watching people eat.
0: You have to watch them in the eyes.
1: Yeah, and you're stuck. You're stuck next to that person for the whole meal. Don't do that. Go to the pub and you can always enjoy slowly getting drunk. It's really obvious advice, but I think it works. And as you can see, I'm quite Lothario.
0: Yeah, I think you're a great Lothario. I think, Marek, if you were to take someone on a date, I think the perfect scenario for you would be one where there is no way of being able to see or hear you.
1: Oh, right. So like one of those things, they did that restaurant, didn't they, where it's just completely pitch black?
0: Yeah, but one where you couldn't hear you either.
1: Would I have a voice changing thing?
0: I think the perfect date would be if they were to like interview you on one of those like Crime Watch things where they black out who you are and their voice.
1: So what you just saying is I don't like your face, and I don't like your
0: you don't
1: voice
0: like that
1: or,
0: thing
1: or person. I.e., the best idea for you is not to have someone replace you, to kill you.
0: Yeah,
1: and replace you with someone else.
0: Yeah. To be like and it'll be at the bottom like voices have been changed, and so then you know, because then they get to know your personality, which is actually really nice. Just everything else is so distracting.
1: It's not really nice. That's the thing. I think you're distracted by the other things. If you don't know what I look like, listeners, I look a bit like an egg, and I get cast as people who are weirdos and serial killers, you know. And obviously you can hear my voice. I don't even realise it sounds like the way you're hearing it now. That's what's disturbing. So
0: basically, for the next 3 hours, we will be solving your problems, any problems you have. We are the Agony Uncles. Me and Marek Larwood will solve any problems you wish to have. Right, so just send them in. Just send them in via text, via email, via call-in, via Twitter, at FUBAR Radio on Twitter. If you want to email us, it's joel@fubarradio.co.uk. And the number is... Where's my sheet with the number on it? Have we got a number? I can't find where the sheet with the number
1: Normally
0: on it.
1: Normally on TV shows, it comes across the bottom, doesn't it?
0: It comes across the bottom. So, there it is. It's miles away. There we go. It's 0330-223-0200. That's 0330-223-0200. Call in. Me and Marek Larwood will answer all of your woes.
1: It's Marek and I.
0: Marek and I will answer... See, that was a perfect example of Marek solving one of my problems in life. gramification. We've got loads coming up on the show. We'll be doing the classic game, Guess What I'm Eating. We've got a guest, Tom Allen. He'll be helping us with that. We'll be doing some bad tweets. So Marek Larwood will do a bad tweet. So tweet us in any mundane tweets you want Marek Larwood to tweet, and we'll do that. We'll find out what national day it is today. And we'll see how many accents Joel Domic can do during the thing. That's quite a fun one.
1: I hate that bit.
0: Yeah. Oh, so fun. It's so fun. We'll be talking to my mum. She'll be giving some gardening advice to anyone who needs gardening. Do you need any gardening advice today, Marek?
1: This is the first time I've spoken to your mum since we...
0: Since you kissed on BBC Three.
1: Yeah.
0: Yeah, it was going to be a very tense moment. I'm looking forward to it. That sort of loving tension across the airwaves.
1: It wasn't sort of loving. It was more just sort of animalistic desire.
0: I'll look forward to that, Marek Larwood. We'll also be speaking to my dad, who is a truck driver.
1: Uh-oh.
0: And he'll give us a traffic report and just shout at you for a bit, Marek.
1: Why didn't you tell me you were talking to your dad beforehand? I just said, me and your mum had animalistic design, and your dad's going to...
0: He's listening. He's a truck driver as well.
1: He's a truck driver?
0: He's a truck driver, mate. Imagine the size of his arms.
1: They're crazy, those people.
0: Yeah.
1: They're more scary than I am.
0: It's perfect. So basically, we've got just a whole 3 hours of incredibleness. Not even 3 hours now. 2 hours and 43 minutes to come up of Agony Uncles, Marek Larwood and Joel Domit. Stay with us. It's going to be increds.

0: I love a good song that stops abruptly.
1: I don't.
0: Good. Good.
1: And that's a sort of polarising opinion that our listeners are going to enjoy for the whole of the next 2 hours and whatever.
0: 2 hours, 40 minutes now.
1: I like calling them 60s like Mark Dolan did.
0: Oh, yeah.
1: 12:60 instead of 1 o'clock is much better.
0: 12:60 is a great way of doing it.
1: That's what they're going to start doing on Channel 4, aren't they? That sort of stuff they did the whole time.
0: My chair just squeaked and it almost sounded like a pop.
1: That's quite good. Go on, do a longer one. And that sounded much more like an
0: elephant.
1: Yeah.
0: I mean, it's just funny, isn't it?
1: You can do that for an hour.
0: I could do that.
1: Or 160, as they call
0: it. Yeah, we could probably do that for the next 2 hours, 49 minutes.
1: But we're going to solve people's problems, Joel. There's thousands of people out there looking miserable.
0: Very exciting. We've had some tweets in already to solve. So let's go for a few of them. This is from Eloise Cosham on Twitter. She says, at Mary Larwood and at Joel Dommett, can't be motivated to cut the grass. How would you solve that problem, Mary Larwood?
1: Goats.
0: Goats is a great, great way of solving it. There we go.
1: One or two goats. That's what I would do. I think I've got a new... Rather than lawnmowers, eco-goats, and you get goats. I'm going to buy a couple of goats, shave eco-goat into its side, and just go and leave it in your garden for 2 hours, something like that.
0: And you just get the goats... I mean, this is the...
1: The problem is the goats would get full up, so I would have to get... basically, what's it called when you have a... thing you suck all the crap out of you,
0: like liposuction.
1: Not liposuction. I can't remember when you have it. Your
2: colonic.
1: You would have to sort of have a van, take the goats in there, do a colonic on the goats so they were still hungry. Once you got busy, rather than buying it. These, I'm talking about
0: ideas. You could get bulimic goats. You know, get them to eat it and then just spew it up in nicely in the corner. When then you could have a bonfire.
1: Yeah, it's another way of doing it, but I don't think you should promote that because then the goats will start worrying about their weight and all that stuff. Goes into hold off type of thing. Yeah. So there we go. That's solved. How would you solve it?
0: I think I'd just get goats.
1: Okay,
0: I think it's a perfect example. When you said goats, I was laughing because I was thinking about goats pulling like a lawnmower behind them, and they were. I didn't think about the fact that they eat the grass.
1: That's what's happened in the modern day and age. People don't know. People think spaghetti grows on trees.
0: Does it not?
1: No.
0: Oh, Christ. We've had another one saying, this is from at George Slays, who said, I miss Impractical Jokers. That's my problem.
1: Yeah, it's my problem too.
0: Yeah, so do I. Talk to the BBC. Don't talk to us, guys.
1: What happens is every single show that I'm in will inevitably close up.
0: That's right.
1: I wouldn't be surprised if FUBAR gets shut down during the course of this show. I am the kiss of death on every single bit of media I've ever been involved in.
0: It's funny because it's true.
1: Curse or something. I don't know what it is.
0: I mean, it's probably because it's not because you're not funny. You're really funny and stuff. There's just something about your demeanour which makes me to not ever want to work with you again.
1: The Black Shadow. call me that. Any more problems? Have you got any problems?
0: I think I'm all right, actually.
1: I've got a problem.
0: Have you got a problem, Eric, that I want me to solve?
1: Yeah.
0: Go for it, dude.
1: Well, there's a bit of backstory to this problem. So, hunker down.
0: Strap in.
1: I recently moved house, but in my previous house, I lived below someone.
0: So I went to your previous house, didn't I?
1: Yeah.
0: Yeah,
1: you should never, ever live below someone with wooden floors. That's the first thing you should do when moving to a house. It's awful. And when they decided to get a baby cat, also known as a kitten... Can you swear on this?
0: Yeah, of course.
1: This fucktard of a cat decided that it would be really good fun to start playing above my bedroom at 5 o'clock every morning.
0: Wow.
1: Every single morning for 6 months.
0: You could hear a cat.
1: Just scratching and jumping up and down, having fun at its 5 o'clock cat party. And now I've moved house. I've made sure I was on the top floor of my new place. But I keep on waking up at 5 o'clock in the morning.
0: I
1: wake up at 5 o'clock and I go for a piss, and I actually said to myself this morning out loud, fucking cat. And this is like 6 weeks ago. That's my problem. How do I stop it?
0: How do you get out of cat time?
1: Yeah.
0: Yeah, I mean, I think what you should do is get your own cat.
1: I'm allergic to cats as well.
0: Okay, you're allergic to cats. In that case, get a goat. I think that's the problem solver for every single thing. goats.
1: This is nonsense. What's a goat going to stop me waking up at 5 o'clock in the morning?
0: Well, it won't stop you getting up at 5 o'clock in the morning, but it'll give you a reason to get up at 5 o'clock in the morning. Because then you've got a goat to milk.
1: But I haven't got a garden. I have to have a goat.
0: Have it in your bed. That's the great thing with goats. They're so versatile.
1: Have you ever... imagine waking up at 4 o'clock in the morning when it's still dark and seeing a goat. Forgetting you've bought the goat... And you see the goat. Do you realise how scary goats' faces are? That's the basis for Satan.
0: The only way that your face could be scarier is if you're riding a goat.
1: If I had goat's eyes, make everyone's face scary. You should get a picture of yourself and do those. Change your eyes for the goat's eyeballs. That's the scariest eyeball you can have.
0: I think that's a possible app.
1: Goat's Marek. Eyes or shark eyes.
0: Yeah.
1: I've come up with some great ideas. Some dickhead's going to go and make millions out of it.
0: Yeah,
1: or am I gonna
0: you should
1: nothing
0: just do
1: as
0: it
1: usual?
0: Instead of complaining about it.
1: I just like moaning. It makes me feel happy.
0: Marek Larwood. That's what I think you should do. I think you should use that time. I think you should wake up in the morning, 5 o'clock. You know what? Don't be like, I'm angry because I'm woken up. You should then wake up, start writing some popular television treatments, and then maybe you'll get ahead in life. Mm. All right? Either that or get a goat.
1: Is this a segue into a song?
0: No, this is going to be... We're going to have another problem, and then we'll get to a song.
1: Okay, what's the next problem?
0: Right, this is from Tracy in Edinburgh. The problem with goats is that they eat everything. We had goats that managed to eat a whole garden and the neighbours. And the neighbours.
1: And the neighbours or the
0: neighbour's
1: garden?
0: This is, I mean, that hasn't been specified. So I've got a feeling maybe the goats ate their garden and the neighbours.
1: I think it could solve population problems as well.
0: Yeah, absolutely. She said, I'd suggest alpacas or llamas. Llamas? How do you...
1: Llamas.
0: Llamas.
1: Llamas, a much, much better pronunciation. A llama. What? At what point did you realise that was wrong?
0: When you told me it was wrong.
1: Have you never said the word llama before?
0: No, I've never read the word llama.
1: It's quite a surprise when you first read it, isn't it?
0: It's quite a surprise. It's like someone's said llama.
1: In Wales, they'll be probably called clan. That's pronounced clan, isn't it? It's like they'll be called clammers.
0: I mean, it's like, yeah, it's really like, it's like someone's saying L-A-M-A, but really expressing it on Twitter. You know, like, llama.
1: And that is why the world is going down the toilet. Things like that.
0: Yeah, it's true, mate.
1: A llama.
0: It's true, it's
1: but
0: true.
1: But it's better than llama. Llama's like a posh person saying garage rather than garage.
0: Yeah, llama.
1: Oh, we must get some llamas in. No, llamas, mate.
0: No, just llamas. alpacas or llamas. And then you can make some nice jumpers with the wool from Tracy in foggy Edinburgh.
1: That's a good... But do alpacas eat grass? They're massive as well.
0: Mm.
1: And the bigger the animal, the bigger the animal shit. So you've got to take it into
0: account. It's true.
1: And I think this goat thing, you take them in, you train the goats up, and you just have muzzles. That's it. You put special grass muzzles fitted on their faces so they can only eat thin, very thin things, i.e. grass.
0: How big are your shits, Marek?
1: What? Is that what you were thinking about?
0: Yeah.
1: How big am I... I don't know. What's the standard measurement? Standard? Yeah.
0: Standard?
1: You said it like... Did you? Almost like you had both prepared. Like, how big are yours? Because do you know what? Mine can be seen from the moon.
0: What you need to be... I want to know the exact size. And there's a good way of testing what size they are.
1: What
0: you know those
1: then?
0: Things that you have to measure out...
1: Putting the finger in your ass.
0: You know those things you have to measure out spaghetti? How much spaghetti you're going to do? Just do it over that.
1: What do you... I haven't got one of those.
0: Well, you should get one because they're really helpful. There's a thing. Basically, it's got loads of different circles in it. And however many people you're making spaghetti for, you put the dry spaghetti over the circle bit. That's how much spaghetti goes in the pot.
1: Do you think, Barry's a bit... He's got a weight problem and he really likes his pasta.
0: Yeah.
1: That's the problem. Veronica's dairy wheat gluten intolerant, whatever it is.
0: Yeah.
1: So you've got to make those adjustments.
0: That's exactly what. I mean, you just
1: surely no one would pay money.
0: Yes, I have paid money for that.
1: How much did you pay for it?
0: Probably, I'm going to go with something stupid like £8.50.
1: Is that
0: it's metal?
1: Is that the worst thing you've got in your house?
0: No, it's helpful. I use it at least once a week.
1: Surely, use it once and go, "Oh, right, that's enough for two people." And you think, "Oh, that I can remember that," rather than having to get the pasta measure.
0: Because I'm not sort of foolhardy with my pasta measurements. They have
1: pasta's
0: to be exact.
1: One of the cheapest. Do you get fresh pasta there?
0: No.
1: Just buy fresh pasta. And they don't even do it. The dried pasta is much worse.
0: Bloody hell, mate. I'm starting to regret having you on my show.
1: I'm starting to regret getting to know you in the first place.
0: We're going to have some LCD sound system. This is called Watch the Tapes, or as I probably would have read it, Watch the Tapas. Read it!

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1: Read all the pamphlets and eat some eggs. Is that what they said?
2: No, I think you're just trying to rile me now, aren't you?
1: Well, I don't know these popular bands.
2: They're quite an old band. I didn't get into them until after they sort of disbanded.
1: Oh, really?
2: They're really great.
1: LCD Sound System.
2: So you know some songs wear out? You know, you listen to, you get into them, and I like to kill a song by listening to it a million thousand times. LCD Sound Systems have got lasting songs.
1: Really?
2: They last for ages, and when they come on, you don't get bored of them. You know, you've got your iPod, you've got your songs, you think, oh, I've got to delete that. Why did I ever buy that song? I hate myself.
1: Oh, yeah. You're like a human version of that song.
2: Of what? The LCD? Oh, that's...
1: Of that one, yeah.
2: This is turning to... It's quite refreshing, though, because I think I watch TV and everyone's pretending to really like each other.
1: Yeah.
2: It's quite nice to have this... not even undercurrent, it's an overcurrent of just...
1: I feel like a real hate towards you today. But I don't know, but in like a loving way, in a way that sort of, you know, like you might sort of hate a child.
2: I know why this
1: is. But because it's being naughty, but you really love it.
2: Do you know why this is? I can explain it.
1: Why?
2: It's a status thing.
1: Yeah.
2: Because previously we've worked together before. We've on an even keel.
1: Yes.
2: And now this is a Joel Dommett show.
1: I've got the
2: buttons.
1: And
2: you feel empowered, and this is your chance to try and make a bloody mockery of me. Well, no,
1: I could do that at any time.
0: Giving radio with a finger.
1: I can do that at any point. I can just interrupt anything you say with those.
2: It's like, you know, when you have villains attacking the...
0: Fubar Live.
1: I can do that at any time I want.
2: No, Joel, no more, please.
0: Fubar Radio. 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
1: Oh, I feel so much power over you, Varick. I feel it washing over me.
2: Oh, I think you're turning into a monster.
1: You've seen my penis, Marek.
2: Yes. What do you want to... I mean...
1: How did that go?
2: Put it into context?
1: Yeah.
2: How did it go? It sort of went out and then slightly to the left. Is that what you're... the description you're after?
1: I was a bit shocked, actually, that day, because basically, if you don't know, we did a show called Impractical Jokers together on BBC Three, and there was one day where I had to go into a dry cleaners, get naked and walk out of the dry cleaners, and they were all just stood there. Apparently, I wasn't allowed to cut myself. There was kids, like, sat at a cafe opposite the dry cleaners. It was illegal. It was absolutely illegal. Came out and walked out of the shop, and there was Marek there. And you said that you would like to paint me.
2: Did I?
1: Yeah.
2: To cover everything up, I think. Yeah. You don't... I think you weren't that embarrassed about being naked. Didn't you say before you did a whole TV thing where you just had a sock covering up?
1: Yeah.

0: with a pig for a week. No one else, just you and a pig.
1: So who are they going to get to live with you?
0: Nice one.
2: Come on, guys.
0: Play the jingle, asshole. Play the jingle, that's what you do.
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1: Every time I do a joke. Every time I do a joke, I'm going to jump in with that.
0: Where's Mike? Where's my jingles? Where's Mike?
1: I don't know.
0: Power.
1: I don't know. Which one? I mean, you can have this. You can have this. I mean, this is great. This is really fun. It's a mystic bed. So you can talk over this, and it just sounds amazing. So, tell us a story, Mark.
0: Once upon a time.
1: Tell me a story about seeing my penis.
0: Once upon a time, many years ago, I was doing a show, and I thought things couldn't get any worse, but they did. Joel Dommett.
1: No, you're doing it wrong. Right, your voice.
0: Slower.
1: Get in with the music. Go in time with it. You can't just talk speedily over a mystic bed.
0: Okay, go on then, do it again.
1: I'll give an example.
0: Right. I know what you mean, not a bloody idiot.
1: Once upon a time, I was with Merrick Larwood.
0: Yes.
1: That's how you do it.
0: Okay.
1: Right, okay, ready, go.
0: Many, many moons ago, was a young man hungry for fame on television and wealth. He would do anything, absolutely anything, to get his face on television, even exposing his penis on a crowded high street full of children. Nothing was beneath him. Who was the name of this monster? I think you know. Joel Dommett.
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1: There we go.
0: I didn't think I got the voice right.
1: I think it was great. I think you absolutely jazzed it up a treat, mate.
0: I was imagining I was in a misty bog.
1: Yeah.
0: not a
1: bog, not a toilet. Yeah.
0: A misty bog, because that's how you do. Once you imagine it, then you start to get the voice.
1: You get into it, don't you?
0: This is the voice for a mist. It's misty, so you've got to be quiet, because I don't even know what's I don't know what's beyond the mist, Joel.
1: It's true. There's a mystery.
0: Nice. That's where it came
1: from,
0: probably.
1: Thanks, mate. There we go, that's another one. So, we'll be answering your problems for a while, an hour and 20 minutes, 2 hours and 20 minutes even. So get them in via Twitter, via email, at FUBAR Radio, at Joel Dommett, or at Marek Larwood. You can call in 0330 223 0200. We've got a caller coming up, I believe, in the next sort of 20 minutes or so. And we'll be having Tom Allen in later on in the last hour of the show. We'll be solving his problems. And let's have a little email, mate. Let's have a little email. Someone's saying, this is Will. What accent would you like me to do this one in, Marek?
0: Arabic.
1: Fuck off.
0: Welsh, go Welsh.
1: Welsh is hard. I find Welsh hard.
0: What accents can you do? This is what you're always, what can you do?
1: No, but I'll try Welsh.
0: Why don't you just do one that you like to do?
1: Arabic is... Okay, all right, I'll go with Arabic then.
0: Go on then.
1: I don't know what that's like.
0: This could be controversial.
1: Okay. I've never been to Arabia.
0: Okay.
1: Is that where that is?
0: Well, yeah, well, sort of. Just do it.
1: Okay.
4: I cannot sleep at the moment. I need some help and maybe a radio cuddle. I love my beard. It is wild and lovely. It has dynamic ginger and strawberry blonde streaks running through it. My girlfriend thinks I look like an idiot Shoreditchian twat. She says that until I shave my beard, there will be no oral love times for me. I love that, but I do love my beard more. What should I do? Will from London.
1: That was an Arabian accent.
0: That was perfect.
1: Yeah? Yeah?
0: You're going to get a lot of voiceover work off the back of that.
1: Yeah, mate. I mean, that was what they all sounded like in Aladdin, wasn't it? You know,
0: the Panto,
1: Arabian
0: Panto
1: Nights.
0: Panto version.
1: Yeah. So what do you think Will should do? He's loves his girlfriend, but he also loves his beard.
0: I think he should just shave off one half of his beard, the side of his face, so he just always work out what side of the bed you sleep on, which side she sees, how he walks around the house, and just only show that side.
1: The left-hand side,
0: the shaved side.
1: Yeah.
0: And then what he can do is, he can just, using a mirror...
1: Mm.
2: he can do something else to make it back up again.
1: Yeah, maybe get like a mirror that's this, cut out the shape of a mirror into his face, and he can put the mirror against his head, and then it looks like he's full.

0: bearded, or alternatively full bald face.
1: Balded.
0: Yeah. Balded. Yeah.
1: Balded.
0: Balded.
1: Or I don't think that's one alternative. One solution. The other alternative is he doesn't really like this girl any much anyway. If he prefers a beard, I mean, who prefers a beard to their girlfriend? That's an insult. If I was her listening to this, and he preferred a beard, and it doesn't sound very nice.
0: And
1: it's
0: a beard
1: got streaks
0: isn't,
1: in it.
0: If you mean the thing is with a beard, like everyone's like, oh, beard is cool at the moment. It's just not nice. I mean, it's not nice, really. Essentially, a full beard. It's itchy. It's not clean. You get stuff in it. The skin under it goes quite flaky. Mm. It's hard work.
1: It's like wearing a pair of pants for a week. The same pair of pants. Scientific studies have shown people with beards, it's just the equivalent of wearing the same pants for over a week and not even taking them off at night time.
0: I've got a problem.
1: That's 2 weeks sometimes.
0: I've got a problem for you, Marek.
1: Oh, yeah?
0: Right. I buy new pants occasionally, right?
1: I bet your tight boxer short.
0: Tight boxer brief, yeah. Mm-hmm. Right. Now, I think it's kind of okay to wear boxer shorts 2 days if they're new.
1: Please explain.
0: If you buy boxer shorts and they're new, I can wear them for 2 days. If they're new.
1: But don't you think, I feel a bit uncomfortable.
0: No.
1: I mean, do you go to the toilet?
0: Yeah, probably. I mean, like every Tuesday.
1: That's if nothing's being used in that package.
0: Yeah,
1: that's fine.
0: Yeah,
1: if there is activity, it's gonna need to be taken off.
0: Okay.
1: I mean, how do you wear pants at home? And you wear sleep in these pants as well?
0: No, I'll probably change. Yeah, I'll probably sleep in them as well. Yeah.
1: So you would wear them for 48 hours.
0: Yeah.
1: I would like you to take a photo of the new pants next time you've worn them, before and after,
0: and then
1: and ask people if it's acceptable.
0: See if there's any residue.
1: Can't you do a test, like a scientific litmus test? Or
0: yeah, like yeah, yeah, like a Dove neutral pH test.
1: Yeah, see how acidic they come up. Pretty acidic. What's the most acidic? Red, is it?
0: Yeah, yeah.
1: You might invent a new colour on the acid test for the state of your pants after.
0: Just be
1: days.
0: Like it'd be like rainbow coloured. So we've got another one, right? Let's do this. We're getting loads of bogus tweets in for you, Marek, to tweet later.
1: Bogus tweets?
0: Yeah, basically we're looking for the most boring tweets. So really boring tweets.
1: I've got a problem with this.
0: Yeah.
1: Is that when I tweet normally, about one every four of my tweets is about dogs or dog dicks.
0: Yeah.
1: So I regularly cull a lot of my followers. That's why you've got something like 80,000 just like, hey, I love everyone. Hey, I'm so nice. Hey. And it's all going up, all the teenage girls. Yeah, I love him. Me, dog dicks. Boom. God,
0: 10.
1: I get rid of all that stuff.
0: It was funny because when we did the show, one of One Direction really loved the show and so tweeted about it and tweeted Marek. And so Marek instantly got that tweet that you did and he retweeted it, got like 23,000 retweets or something, and so Marek got loads and loads of teenage followers, and Marek ever since has just been trying to scare them away bit by bit. Do you think you've got any left?
1: I think I gradually get new ones, but I did manage to clear like 200 in one go with a couple of really.
0: Once I went to do a tweet, and then I consulted Marek on it, and I thought, oh, what do you think of this tweet? And then you went to. You put your spin on it. I lost so many followers. A Marek spin on a tweet is a deathly, deathly thing.
1: Good.
0: Yeah.
1: Good. It doesn't matter. None of this... Everyone who's listening, none of this matters. Go and read a book.
0: This is from Audrey in Leeds.
1: That's a made-up name. No one's called Audrey this century.
0: Audrey. Yeah, they are. Audrey Hepburn. That was last century.
1: When did she die, Audrey Hepburn?
0: 1991.
1: Okay. It's probably a lie. Just look on Wikipedia.
0: My problem is that my husband, pre-marriage, was a feral partying maniac. In the space of 1 year, he plans gardens, does DIY, and has taken up fly tying. What should I do? I love his newfound enthusiasm for the domestic, but I need a little bit of the caveman debauchery. What should I do? Audrey in Leeds.
1: I read that tweet as, I'm bored of my husband, I want to have sex with someone else.
0: Yeah. That's the problem with you, Marek.
1: But I think this is really worrying that she's... I'm interested in how long Audrey knew her husband before he married.
2: Yeah.
1: I think there's a 2-year period. You have to have seen someone in a really... Here's the rule. Before you get married to someone, you've seen them in a really bad mood, you've had at least one fight.
2: Mm.
1: And
0: that means we can get married now.
1: You've heard them go to the toilet.
0: Yeah, that means that definitely we can get married now, Marek.
1: Yeah, I think I would soften over age and you'd get more aggressive. That's what happened. I'd start being, yay, hey everybody, start hugging people more. You'd get bald and get gradually more cynical and bitter.
0: I'd tweet pictures of goat dicks.
1: I've never seen a goat dick actually, so I'd be quite interested in that tweet. That's when I click on the tweet picture and enlarge it and go, oh right,
0: that's what a goat dick looks like. If anyone wants to tweet in any pictures of goat dicks, we'll happily have a look at that.
1: I would like to see them, because I imagine they're quite similar to dogs.
0: Apparently a fly has the biggest dick per body ratio.
1: So in the film The Fly, where Martin Brundlefly, the famous film, has been about 2 remakes of it.
0: Yeah.
1: When he went on and changed half man to half fly.
0: Massive dick.
1: Yeah. So when you get those emails saying, oh, we can make your dick big, you should check whether it does involve you being turned into a fly. That is a side effect. You get turned into a fly and have to sort of fit mucus out onto your own food to digest it. But you do have a massive dick.
0: I think, you know, like...
1: And you'd like to put it on cakes and sweet things.
0: I mean...
1: What are you doing, Joe? Get your dick out of that jam.
0: Also, you know, like, you can be envious of people with big dicks, right? But, you know, and Matt, I'm very envious of a man with a big dick who can actually fly around.
1: Yeah, because of the weight of it. That would be great. A fly with a man with wings and a big dick. So he can take you on holiday. No airport queuing. That's the worst thing about holidays, is going to the airport on the way back. It ruins it on the way there. You're too stressed. That's out of it. You just fly straight there.
0: Just uses the big dick on you.
1: Yeah. Perfect.
0: Perfect. Well, that for a boyfriend. Eh?
1: I think I'm in love. This is what it feels like, isn't it? This is what love feels like.
0: This is it, mate. Right, I need to tell you what day it is today, what national day it is, Marek.
1: Mm-hmm.
0: And I'll do that after this incredible tune, all right?
1: Yeah.
0: I mean, this sums you up, I think, as a song. This is a perfect song for you. If you were to have some sort of genre that sums you up as a person, Marek, what would it be?
1: Just do your insult. Just play this.
0: Marek, that's no insult. It's very lovely.
1: Just play the stupid insult song.
0: No, it's not. It's nice. I think this sums you up. If I was to sort of think of a tune that would play every time you walk through a door, it would be this.
3: You are now about to witness the strength of street knowledge.

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1: Yeah, straight out of Thornbury. Joel Dommett is Dumfu Bar Radio. Where are you from, Marek? Isle of Wight.
2: Yes, I'm from the Isle of Wight. Here we go.
1: Legendary.
2: The Isle of Wight, the beautiful, fair isle where old people go to die.
1: I went and did a gig on the Isle of Wight the other day, and whilst I was driving through the Isle of Wight, I saw three posters right on the side of the road. Three. Mm-hmm. Just three. There was two for UKIP and one for live lambing. So
2: there we go.
1: Maybe they can combine forces and have some sort of racist live lambing. Is UKIP, I mean, I don't know anything about politics.
2: Is live lambing a political party?
1: I mean, like, it could be. Speaking of live lambing, we've got, we asked, and thou shalt receive, we asked for a picture of a goat dick. We've now got a picture of a goat dick from William McCord. Thanks, William McCord. We've got a picture of a goat dick, and it is, like, I'm going to say, like, 11 centimetres long, being pulled by a man with a plastic glove on.
2: It's disgusting. The image of this is the same as if you have some of that pink Hubba Bubba chewing gum, stick it to the pavement and pull it so it's stretched up. Like it's gone really solid. So you've got a whole pack put in your mouth. It's a pink, stretched, awful flesh.
1: There we go.
2: That's what it looks like.
1: There we go. I'm just going to show it to producer Amanda. That's a picture of goat's dick. Will Fubar Radio retweet that?
3: Yeah, definitely.
1: There we go.
2: If you think dog's lipsticks are bad, goat dicks are just different stratosphere.
1: it's really
3: it
1: bad.
3: It looks a bit twizzly.
1: It does look a bit twizzly.
3: Is the man twisting it, or does it come out twizzly?
1: Wow.
2: You can't tell, because that's only one. I mean, if it's going to be a real study into goat dicks, you need to look at least 100 goat dicks to see if that one's normal and not stretched out.
1: True, actually. It's true, because you don't know whether that's a particularly large or particularly small goat dick.
2: And in the photo, the guy's stretching
1: it. Anyone's penis can look long.
2: I wonder who the guy is. You think, I've got to stretch my goat's dick out.
1: Mm.
2: What's he taking a stretch dick photo for?
1: Yeah.
2: Is there some sort of goat dick length competition?
1: Yes, it is. Yeah.
2: Poor old goat.
1: It's National Goat's Dick Day.
2: I bet that put him right off his grass.
1: He's not going to mow his lawn anymore. Right, so, okay. Right, we're going to go through some national days. I just tweeted a tweet, Marek Larwood.
2: What was it?
1: Because today is a very big day for you. It's National Hairstyle Appreciation Day.
2: Right.
1: Very big day. It's also National Bugs Bunny Day. Okay.
2: Yeah.
1: It's also National Honesty Day.
2: I think, if I'm honest, all these days are shit.
1: It's on the app, mate. It's real.
2: So these are just, how old are these? The Hair Appreciation Day is the same as a National Cement Appreciation Day. That's not realistically a day.
1: But it's probably a day, mate. It's probably a day because it's also National Oatmeal Cookie Day.
2: Okay. How about all the people who've got alopecia? How do you think they feel when they go, it's National Hair Appreciation Day? People who are bald people, how do you think they feel?
1: I mean, I'm, you know.
2: People should think of how it affects people.
1: They probably feel nostalgic.
2: There's a day, it has to be something that has to happen on that day. Was Bugs Bunny created on this day? Was this the first anniversary of his first appearance on television? Or is it purely a marketing thing?
1: I mean, it's a lot of days tomorrow. It's a big day for days tomorrow. Really big day. Executive coaching day tomorrow.
2: Oh, that sounds good.
1: This is quite a specific one tomorrow. Tomorrow, May the 1st, 2014, is Keep Kids Alive Drive 25 Day.
2: What?
1: I don't really know what that means. Keep Kids Alive Drive 25 Day.
2: It sounds like someone's kidnapped a bus full of 25 kids, is what I'm thinking of it. Take them to some sort of cryogenics ward. I thought, you know what, I'll freeze them for 100 years and make sure that those kids are still alive.
1: I think it sounds like the sort of the film Speed. Where this guy's stolen 25 kids and he's like, I'm going to drive these kids and I'm not going to stop. I'm going to keep them alive, but if I stop the bus, then they're
2: It has to be 25, does it?
1: Yeah, 25 day.
2: It's a good job that a lot of school classroom sizes are going up, because in a few years ago it was quite difficult to find 25 kids in the same area. But since, I mean, with these days, with a lack of teachers and people want to go into industry, it's much easier to find a class that size. In fact, a lot of them probably have 30 or 35 students in, so you'd have to get rid of 10.
1: Mm.
2: Imagine if the 10 people who are 10 kids who were thought not to go on the bus.
1: Yeah.
2: It's like being picked last in school.
1: Yeah.
2: We're going to freeze you for the future, but not you, Fatty Simpson, not you, Stinky Dommett, and not you, Goat Dick Stretcher.
1: Did you have a nickname in school on the Isle of Wight, Marek?
2: No, because Marek doesn't really rhyme with anything, which is quite
1: Dick.
2: Good. I think I was a...
1: Marek Goat Dick?
2: Mine was a...
1: Goat Dick Marek?
2: Yeah, Goat Dick.
1: Goat Dick Marek.
2: Because what I had done is I had peeled all the skin off my dick.
1: And stretched it out.
2: And stretched it out like it was a Hubba Bubba. And I'd used Hubba Bubba to sort of make it longer at the end, so it looked like it was the actual... I was stretching it for over a mile, for the length of the island. And everyone used to do a charity walk to walk the length of Marek's dick to raise money for UKIP and Live Lambing.
1: Keep Kids Alive Day.
2: And to keep kids alive. And any kid who didn't walk the mile was pushed off a cliff.
1: Pushed off the island. What was your happiest memory of the Isle of Wight, Marek?
2: I think it was... recently, actually. I went back, and there are no jokes to this story. It's all about getting old. I went back, and I think it was an April day, and there was no one around. I walked out across the beach, and there was no one else there. And I took my shoes off, and I paddled in the water, and I felt, oh, this is what it means. This is what it's like. Mm-hmm. The world doesn't have any people in it. It's so much better.
1: It's beautiful, mate.
2: Thanks.
1: I really enjoyed that.
2: What's your happiest memory of the Isle of Wight?
1: Just leaving.
2: Why?
1: I really like the Isle of Wight. I think it's really nice. It seems lovely. I like going on a ferry because it makes it feel like you're going on a holiday, but you don't go anywhere.
2: See, I get the catamaran over, and I'm used to that, really.
1: Mm.
2: I always sit in the seat at the back and try not to talk to anyone.
1: I went on the Red Funnel. And, Red Funnel Ferry. I will recommend to anyone who is travelling to the Isle of Wight who goes on the Red Funnel, don't eat on the Red Funnel, because it... I mean, ironically, it gives you... the next day it gives you a Red Funnel.
2: Or goat dick.
1: Or goat dick.
2: It fully goats your dick.
1: Yeah, it does. I feel like we're talking a lot about poop and penises. I think this is just what's happening, isn't it, Marek?
2: No one goes to Isle of Wight anymore. So I moved over there in the... in the mid-80s. It was a really thriving community. The beaches were full, everyone was there. Absolutely packed. I mean, you could barely see the sand. So these days, since some European flights have gone down a lot in price, and the Isle of Wight ferry is the most expensive stretch of water in the world. It takes about costs about £110-120 to take a car over. People are just going abroad, Joel.
1: Yeah, I mean, you would, wouldn't you?
2: Yeah, I've turned it into a travel show.
1: Yeah,
2: I've taken
1: like that.
2: It away from the goats, and I've brought it back into really monotonous things that parents talk about.
1: No, I love it. I love it. I'm going to talk to my parents in a bit. I'm going to talk to my mother with some gardening advice. She's got an appointment between 2 and 2:30.
2: I imagine she's getting her nails done.
1: Yeah,
2: she's getting her cuticles like pushed back.
1: Yeah, last week we couldn't speak to her for an amount of time because she was getting her legs waxed, probably in preparation to see you, Marek.
2: Wouldn't be surprised.
1: Yeah, yeah. So after 2:30 we'll speak to her and we'll speak to my dad, because he's a truck driver. We're going to get some travel advice from my dad. We're going to see what stretch of road he's on and see how it is.
2: Sounds rubbish.
1: That sounds great, mate. Sounds absolutely great. Contraire to that, mate. Contraire. Here we go. We got another lovely email. This is from Katie. What accent would you like me to do this one in, Marek?
2: I want to do this accent as if she's been chased through the woods. Maybe not appropriate, but we'll give it a shot.
1: Okay, here we go.
2: So scared.
4: I really hope you can help me with my dilemma, which has been plaguing me for several months. Last summer, I was really stupid and had a fling with a guy who had not long had a baby with his girlfriend. To cut a long story short, he obviously ended things rather abruptly. But I can't seem to let it go. Obsessively, I check him and his girlfriend's status on Twitter to see what he's up to. So I'm basically stalking him. What doesn't help is that he's a minor TV personality, so I'm constantly bombarded with his fucking voiceovers and face when he gets telly stuff. What do? Throw away my telly? Unplug him from the internet? Try to engineer an accidental meeting and seduce him? I need a guy's perspective on this, so give it to me.
1: How was that?
2: That was brilliant.
1: That was great radio, right?
2: Also, it solved the problem.
3: A bit out of breath now.
1: I was also doing the sort of the mime of running whilst I did that entire thing.
2: And in a microcosm, that solved the problem. Because imagine, that is how he fit. The way you read that is how she's making him feel.
1: Absolutely. Yeah, exactly. She just feels like she just can't get away.
2: She's a monster in the woods that's chasing herself. Imagine that. She's become her own monster.
1: But do you think that way, or do you think that, like, maybe, you know, she can't get away from him?
2: I think the problem is that fundamentally she just wants to upset herself and she needs to go to the root cause of that, which is going back to her childhood, going through extensive psychotherapy, finding out what the problems were when she was younger, what her needs were when she was left by her mother, where she got parental things, where she wants to hurt herself by pursuing a relationship, which is fundamentally doomed and is only going to cause grief for all parties. Why does she want to do it to herself?
1: Solved.
2: I'm just asking, that's the question. I think it's a long process.
1: I stopped listening.
2: That'll probably take about 5 years and maybe about sort of £10,000 in proper therapy.
1: Yeah. Have you ever been to therapy, Mark?
2: Yeah, loads.
1: Really?
2: Yeah! It really helped. What you should do is...
1: I think, I mean, it's hard, isn't it, when, you know, maybe you had something, a fling with someone on telly. Have you ever had any stalkers, Mark? Because you've been on television. Any ex-girlfriends have problems with you being on television and being a celebrity?
2: I think that absolutely none have problems with it at all.
1: No.
2: I don't have any stalkers. I don't even get... I have no people approach me romantically at all like that. Or anything. Nothing. None. There is no interest of me in that context.
1: Really?
2: Yeah.
1: None at all?
2: Not even
1: though you're on television?
2: Yeah, none. I didn't get any. A lot of people get sent pictures of dicks and stuff like that.
1: I just got sent a picture of a goat dick.
2: You got sent a goat dick. That's in 2 minutes.
1: That's flirting in some way.
2: Yeah. I don't want it, though.
1: You don't want any pictures
2: of
1: goat dicks?
2: I'll keep it separate. But we should talk about her problem. It's difficult, isn't it?
1: I just need to meet
2: someone else.
1: Yeah, I think, you know what? You need to meet someone else and don't watch television. Just read a book instead.
2: Hobby's a really good way of having projects.
1: Yeah.
2: Of getting over problems. Have a new project.
1: Mm.
2: Or... give yourself a disease. Contract. Here's a good one. Contract a tropical disease.
1: Yes.
2: That hasn't got a cure to date.
1: Yeah.
2: So you've become one of the first people to contract this disease.
1: Mm.
2: Then you think. Then suddenly that shifts your focus.
1: Yeah.
2: I've got ants in my vagina. I've got desert ants in my vagina,
1: yeah,
2: and
1: yeah.
2: They're going to slowly eat their way up my esophagus and eat
1: your face.
2: Yeah.
1: Yeah.
2: And suddenly she won't worry about this weatherman, whoever he is, and she'll start researching this thing and do something for the good of humanity. So no one else has to have ants crawling through their vagina and out of their nose. Find a disease and get it.
1: I think that's perfectly solved. There you go, Katie. That is absolutely solved. First of all, I hope you found a way of saving yourself from the man in the woods. Secondly, get yourself a disease where ants crawl up your vagina, through your esophagus, and into your mouth.

0: can be tough sometimes because
1: we have to get along, you know what I mean? Like, because we're with each other 24/7. And when I say 24/7, it's 24/7. We need.
2: I just said something really funny.
3: That was a great moment of silence where people thought, what happened there? And that was the funniest thing that you'd ever said in your life.
2: It was probably quite funny, wasn't it?
3: And it was just missed forever.
2: I didn't put up the microphones.
3: That could have changed.
2: That's the first time that's ever happened.
3: It's a sliding doors moment. What would have happened if Joel had put up the microphones? That's lost forever. Someone could listen saying, hey, that Joel's really funny. Let's get him on. Let's take him to the States. Instead, they think, oh, that guy can't even work.
2: Welcome to Female Radio. We are the Agony Uncles, Joel Dommett and Marek Lawood.
3: I preferred it when it was silent. What happened was is that Joel asked me to marry him.
2: We just gave you some breathing time. We just gave you some breathing time just to just sort of just relax and enjoy what's happened so far in the show, just to contemplate what's about to happen in the next sort of 2 hours or so.
3: What is going to happen?
2: We're going to speak to my mum, maybe in about sort of quarter of an hour or so. We've got a caller on the line called Dylan, who's absolutely lovely. We're going to speak to him in a second with a dilemma. We're going to play Guess What I'm Eating with him. Are you excited about that, Marek Lawood?
3: Who's eating what?
2: You're going to be eating something into the microphone, and then Dylan has to guess what it is.
3: Is there a prize?
2: The prize is winning.
3: He's guessed what I'm eating, so
2: yeah.
3: People can.
2: Yeah.
3: What is the point in it, though, really?
2: But just elation.
3: Elation?
2: Yeah.
3: I'll look forward to hearing that in his voice.
2: We'll speak to him now. Hello, Dylan. Hello, Dylan. There we go, that's Dylan. So that's incredible. Incredible.
3: I feel absolutely elated, that's for sure.
2: That was Dylan, mate. I mean, he was well excited about that.
3: To be honest, I've met a little people called Dylan, and they're really, really flaky. They make you all these promises. They're going to come to your party. Oh, I'm going to come to your wedding. I'm going to do this. I had 11 friends exclusively called Dylan when I was at school. And
2: really?
3: None of them ever came around my house or came to my birthday parties.
2: Oh, poor Marek.
3: It's like my most hated name. Do you want me? Can I just eat something now?
2: You can do preparation. Go on then. Go on then. Warm into it, mate.
3: Well, I don't want to. I have eaten before, so I need to practice eating.
2: Just practice a little bit. Just make sure you can do it into the microphone. Because a lot of people, it's quite hard.
3: The problem is now that there's a bit when we do these radio shows, this camera guy comes into the studio to film a little bit.
2: Yeah, that's why it put me off. Why I didn't have the microphones up.
3: And he's here now. And there's a big light in my face, and he's just there looking with a camera, just focusing it. And I feel and looking down at what I'm. It's really odd.
2: What I like about you when you've got light in your face is that your head is bald, right? And so
3: it's
2: light
3: bald anyway. It's
2: really,
3: bald out of light, mate.
2: It shines. Light shines off it quite dramatically. Like a sort of some sort of moon. What I like, I think maybe you should be used as some sort of
3: lighthouse.
2: Yeah, exactly. And so you could just stand you on the Isle of Wight as a statue of probably the most famous person who's come from there, and also shine a light off your face, and then it goes and, you know, warns ships from banging into you.
3: My face could save the. I am best used standing on the edge of a cliff in a full moon, reflecting the lights to save sailors' lives.
2: Has anyone ever thought of maybe putting you in a square, standing you in the same place, and then wherever the sun is shining off your head tells the time?
3: That's a good idea.
2: You could be like a sundial.
3: Yeah.
2: A Marek sundial.
3: So you're saying the best uses of me is just to stand on the edge of a cliff. It's just to reflect the moon
2: light,
3: like a watch.
2: Yeah.
3: That's what bald people were used for before watches.
2: Yeah, absolutely.
3: They used to keep them in cages on the edges of cliffs and use them as sundials.
2: Shall we see if Dylan's there yet? Right.
3: Yeah.
2: Not yet. Let's have a, hello, Dylan. Nope, it's not there. There
3: is
2: we go.
3: Is it Dylan
2: That's
3: with
2: Dylan.
3: A Y or is it Dylan Dillon?
2: Oh, I don't know.
3: Because I like the ones Dillon, but I hate Dylan's with a Y.
2: Oh, really? What? Is there something that happened?
3: No, I'm just trying to keep things exciting. I'm trying to add a little bit of friction into it. So you think, oh, what Dylan is this? What's it going to be?
2: Horoscope are you, Marek?
3: Have a guess.
2: Oh, I think you're...
3: Do you know them and their personalities?
2: No, I don't. But I'm going to guess you're a Libra, because that means that you are... you're a hidden man.
3: Libras are quite... That's the scales, isn't it?
2: Yeah.
3: They're quite balanced people.
2: Okay.
3: They?
2: Right, okay. Are you a Libra?
3: No.
2: Oh, what are you?
3: I am a Gemini.
2: Oh, I'm a Gemini too! We have so much in common, we should totally date.
3: Gemini, charismatic.
2: Right, okay. This is your thing for
3: myself.
2: Today.
3: I'm charismatic. I am bald.
2: Classic thing for Geminis.
3: Have you got this prick on the phone?
2: Yeah, we have. We've got Dylan. Here's Dylan. Hello, Dylan.
4: Hello there. This
2: yeah.
4: is the prick, Dylan with a white.
2: We made it, Dylan.
4: Yeah, it's great to speak to you.
2: It's great to speak to you too, mate. Great to speak to you. Where are you calling from, Dylan?
4: I'm calling from London.
2: Oh, whereabouts? Specifics.
4: Finsbury Park.
2: Finsbury Park. Whereabouts? Specifics.
4: Specific? You want the actual address?
2: Yeah.
3: Just the road. Just
4: I'm
3: the
4: in
3: road.
4: A place called Maiton Street.
2: Maiton Street. Oh, come on, mate.
3: I used to live near Finsbury Park as well. We probably walked past each other.
2: Yeah, Marek's a Finsbury Parkian.
4: Oh, really?
2: Yeah.
3: I used to be, yeah.
4: That's cool.
2: Yeah, he moved away because you were there, Dylan.
4: I'm a Dylan with a Y, but I am a Gemini, so...
3: What? Let me guess, you're June the 8th.
4: That's bang on, actually. That's absolutely
3: psychic.
4: Bang on.
3: That is incredible. I have got semi-psychic powers, i.e. I get psychic when I've got a mild erection.
2: But you know what, Marek? This is going to blow your mind.
3: What?
2: My birthday is June the 8th.
3: Holy shit!
5: My birthday is June the 8th!
3: Holy shit buckets!
2: Absolutely.
4: Oh my God, you must have a full moon now.
2: Are you actually June the 8th, Dylan?
4: I am, yeah.
2: Mate, we can share a birthday.
3: Hang on a second. Oh. What year were you
2: Fantastic.
3: Born, Dylan?
2: What year were you born, Dylan?
4: Well, that leads me on to my agony, actually.
2: Oh, okay.
3: He's undead.
4: I was born in 1974.
2: Oh, I was born in 1985. Thanks very much for joining us, Dylan. No, I'm joking.
3: he's going to be the 40 question.
2: What's your agony, Dylan? And what
4: well,
2: can we help you with?
4: My agony is just that. I'm approaching 40. Mm. I'm 40 in, as we've worked out, about 5 weeks' time.
2: Wow.
4: And I just can't work out when I'm actually going to feel like or be an adult.
2: Hmm. I mean, what's the most adult thing that you sort of feel yourself doing? Do you do things like sort of go into a chair and be like... Oh,
4: yeah, like but that? I did that when I was a kid.
2: Yeah, exactly.
4: It's more like, I don't know, adult things I do.
2: Mm.
4: I don't know. I, the adult stuff is quite sort of juvenile, like watching adult channels on TV. Mm. Or,
3: can I ask you a question?
4: I've still got a pay-as-you-go phone.
3: Have you got... can I ask a personal question? Have you got any pubic hair?
4: Yeah, I'm a very hairy bastard, but then wow. I was very hairy from a very early age as well.
2: Wow, so, I mean, so basically, you're an adult when you're a kid, so, you know, you just got to... You aged very quickly, like Marek Larwood, you know? He looked 58, right. Like, really, like 12.
3: I've got a solution for you, a solution.
4: So there's nothing to be worried about?
3: It's a bit. The problem is the generation before us aged really, really quickly.
2: Hmm.
3: So we feel as if we're not adult yet. You need to sign up for somewhere there's a civil war on and go to war, essentially. And you need to feel the grief of war, the shell shock.
4: Yes, you're right, because I'm thinking that the youth of today probably could do with a war.
2: Yes, yeah absolutely.
4: That's quite an adult thing to think.
2: I think that's actually a perfect, perfect thing to do because, you know, like back in the day, like my parents were... like married and they had two kids by the time they were my age, right?
4: Oh,
2: and
4: yeah.
2: You know that my parents' parents had been to a war and come back, probably
3: not for a honeymoon.
2: But, you know, no.
3: Yeah, so you go to war and then you'll get that, you'll suddenly find when after you experience the horrors of all your friends being sort of killed and stuff like that,
2: yeah.
3: You'll have that depth to your eyes, and you yeah. just
4: and that would grow me up a bit.
2: And I
3: just
2: think
3: be a
2: so.
3: Bit, and be a bit silent when I think adults. Silence makes people think you're more intelligent the less you speak, which is why people think
4: okay.
3: I'm stupid.
4: So you're suggesting that I speak less and then maybe become a jihadist in Syria or something?
2: Yes. Yeah, I mean,
4: You're suggesting that?
3: Yes.
2: I think Marek is suggesting that. I would say, you know, I think that's a really important thing when you become an adult, just to have that hollow look in your eyes.
4: A 1,000-yard stare.
2: Yeah, and silence is a great thing. So just really, whenever anyone goes like, hey, would you like to come surfing for the beach? Just stare at them and then leave.
4: That's a good thing. Then I wouldn't have to go to war. I could just pretend.
2: Or maybe like stare at them for a bit and then go, you don't know, you weren't there, and then leave.
4: The horror.
2: Yeah.
4: The horror.
2: Yeah, yeah.
3: That's good. Yeah, read Heart of Darkness. I think it's Joseph Conrad wrote that, is it? I can't remember.
4: It was Conrad. I did read it.
3: Read it and then watch Apocalypse Now.
4: Wasn't enough pictures, though.
3: Yeah, watch Apocalypse Now, then, and just dress up with it. Watch Apocalypse Now now. And then put some of your foliage you've got around your TV and your dressing gown belt round your head so you feel like you're in there.
2: Yeah.
3: And just sweat a lot. Yeah.
4: So play Rambo, basically.
2: Yeah. And just get some goats around you. like, goat. You know, yeah, goats. And then it really, like, it really sets the scene of maybe you're in some sort of, because the goats seem to be in war a lot.
4: You know? Goats have come in quite fashionable again, aren't they?
2: Yeah, exactly. Everyone's got a goat. So, like, you know, and get one of those in. And and I think you've got yourself adulthood, mate.
3: One more suggestion. Yeah. Sorry to interrupt you. Someone sent in a picture of a goat dick stretched out.
2: Mm.
3: That aged me 1 year. So,
4: okay, cool. So the longer it's stretched, the older I might feel.
2: Yeah, and just the more you look at, like, I mean, it's more sort of about the amount of things you look at, because I think in the future people aren't going to be like, oh, how old are you? People are going to be like, how many goat dicks have you seen? Because that's how old you are as a person, you know?
4: Yeah, so it's a new unit of time.
2: Yeah, exactly. So so I think look at some more goat dicks and that'll really age you, mate.
4: I'm going to go to the urban farm this afternoon. Thank you.
2: Do it. That'd be great. Dylan, do you mind if we play What Am I Eating with you?
4: Yeah, we can try, yeah.
2: Because you seem like a really nice chap. I've bought some food for Marek Larwood to eat over the airwaves. And basically, you just got to try your best. Just talk us through what he's eating and then try and guess, maybe the first guess the genre of food, and then we'll get more specific and we'll get to it, mate. This is some great stuff. This is going to be incredible. First of all, Marek Larwood, lift up. You can go. Packaging is very important in this game as well. So
3: I've already opened it.
2: So it's okay. You can feel it up a bit.
3: I've got a problem with this, though.
2: Okay, Marek's got a problem.
3: I really think everyone should eat with their mouths closed.
2: Mm.
3: I find it really offensive, people who eat and talk with their mouths open. And I have to eat with my mouth open for this game.
2: Yeah, I think you should just embrace it, mate. Embrace the game.
4: I'm not going to get it if you keep your mouth closed.
2: And that's, you've got to. Otherwise, it's just like, oh, what's Marek eat? And it doesn't work.
3: I know, but it's about whether I sacrifice one of my core values just so you can win a game, which there's no prize. If there was a car or something involved, or you had something of...
4: I would try harder if there was a car involved.
3: If this ages you a couple of months, then it's worth it.
2: This is,
4: go on,
2: the world we've come to. You need to win a car to be able to feel happy, guys.
4: Okay,
2: what about just the sort of the might of winning? Just being
4: that's true,
2: on a popular
4: that's true.
2: Radio
4: just
2: show.
4: That has its own rewards.
2: Exactly. Well, you know what? You can win the food and I'll send it to you in the post. And it might have gone off by the time it gets there, but you know what? You would have received something.
4: That sounds good.
2: Dylan. Right. Marek Larwood, if you are prepared to open your mouth whilst eating, what are we eating with Marek Larwood? Go.
3: Can you do a count? It's like a 3-2.
2: Okay. 3, 2, what? Eat.
4: There's a bit of crunch.
2: It's a bit of crunch there. You're right. A bit of crunch. What
4: is
2: else?
4: Is that kind of a coating of some kind?
2: Nope. But you're right on the crunch, mate. Crunch is an important part of this.
3: I'll do the initial
2: food.
3: This camera guy and the thing filming eating with my mouth open. I'm really unhappy about it. And he's got the camera right in my face. It's really disturbing. I'm going to go for another initial crunch.
2: Here we go.
3: This is a key part.
4: Okay.
3: You ready? Here we go. That was a crunching bit.
2: The initial crack is quite important, I suppose.
4: The initial crack. Does it come in a bar form?
3: No.
2: No, but what Marek is eating is a different form of how you find it, if that is too much of a clue.
3: It's been bastardised.
2: It's been...
4: It's
3: orange.
4: Very faint, so I'm
3: it's
4: not
3: orange.
4: Picking up very much.
2: Marek's just giving it away.
3: It's orange.
2: Essentially, you've boiled it down to three things now. It's orange.
4: Okay. So something crunchy.
2: So it's orange. It's either an orange.
4: That's not crunchy, though.
2: But that's not crunchy.
3: What else is orange? Think of things that are orange.
2: Geordies.
4: Carrot.
3: Yes!
2: Yes! Dylan wins.
3: But can you guess the form it is?
2: Yes, what is the form that it is in?
4: Good question. Is it a cuboid type thing that they put in those little lunch packs?
3: A baton.
2: A baton, a French word meaning baton. Well done, Dylan. Well done. How do you feel?
4: Drop it around to Maton Street anytime you want.
2: I will be, mate. We'll be there.
3: But carrots are the cheapest things. This is what I've got a problem with. I know if you have as well, Dylan. They do this carrot baton bullshit, and they charge you about £2 for carrot batons. Mm. you buy a carrot, that's one of the cheapest things. That's why they put carrots in it. You get a salad or something like that from or they put loads of carrot in there because carrots are cheaper. They're the cheapest thing in the world. Officially.
4: Yeah, it's like baked potatoes, isn't it?
3: They're cheaper than baked potatoes. But they're cheaper than that.
2: Imagine how long it took someone to cut them into batons.
3: A machine does that.
2: Wow.
4: Yeah, it's some sort of,
2: maybe it's a man who's like a machine because he cut them brilliantly.
3: It wouldn't be... To make in this, I presume, I mean, this is interesting. As we're people, I'm approaching 40 as well. So we're sort of stuff we're interested in, I presume, Dylan.
4: Vaguely.
3: Well, here's my problem with it. A guy couldn't cut that because if they sell those for a quid, that's at least 10 minutes work. So it's not economical for someone to set up a business as a carrot baton chopper because he's going to make about 30p an hour.
2: Yeah.
4: Yeah.
3: And they're not done in China, are they? Whatever they people get slave labour.
4: No, it's probably better to have a machine then.
2: Well, what's going to happen now, Dylan, is that me and Marek are going to finish up the radio show and we'll come and bring you some carrot batons and we'll eat carrot batons and look at pictures of goat dicks all afternoon. You happy with that?
4: Can't wait. I'm beginning to feel older already.
2: Exactly. Happy we could help, Dylan.
4: Thank you very much.

0: finger.
1: We are indeed.
2: Did you put the mics up this time?
1: I put the mics up this time. Giving radio the finger. Shall I say what I said last time when there's silence? I said, giving radio the finger. Yeah, but which finger? They're not specifying which finger. They could be showing the marriage finger, in which case they're sort of saying, oh, we are going to show some sort of, you know, longevity and keep our subscription after the monthly free trial.
2: Is this supposed to be a radio station all about marriage and relationships?
1: Yes,
2: then?
1: Yes, it is, Marek, yes. Yeah.
2: Oh, I thought it was a sweary sort of thing.
1: No, it's about love and relationships and how you can commit to one human being for the rest of your life.
2: I am going to change my tone to something a bit softer. Like.
1: Coming up on the Foo Bar Radio Show with Marek Larwood and Joel Dommett. We are the Agony Uncles. We are going to be speaking to my mum in a bit. She's a lovely lady.
2: She's got a lot of problems there.
1: She's got loads of problems. So we'll be speaking to her, and basically, if anyone's got any gardening problems, she can answer them. And because she's a garden designer, she's good at that stuff. And also, we'll be speaking to Lloyd Griffith in a matter of seconds because he's, you know, again, loads of problems, Lloyd Griffith. So we'll speak to him and see how he's getting on. And that's about it. Do you want to speak to Lloyd Griffith now, Marek?
2: I can't think of anything I'd rather do.
1: Okay, let's do this right now. Here we go, Lloyd Griffith.
3: Good afternoon.
1: Hello, mate. How are you?
3: I'm very well. How are you doing?
1: I'm all right. I thought this week, because last week we had you in the studio, I thought this week yep. we'd just speak to you on the phone and then you don't need to travel.
3: No, well, there you go. You're always thinking about me, aren't you?
1: Constantly. As soon as I wake up, I think of you.
3: What is Lloyd doing now?
1: Exactly. That's why I wake up with a stonking boner. Welcome, Lloyd. Welcome, Lloyd Griffith, on the show. It's a pleasure to have you in. What have you been up to today?
3: This morning, I've just been doing a bit of admin. I joined a gym this morning.
1: Are you going to go? Just going to join it?
3: No, I'm going to join. It costs me £39 a month, wow. So I think I'm going to go.
1: Yeah.
3: So it looks nice. Do you know what I mean? Really nice facilities.
1: What is the bit that you want to improve about you? Maybe like the trapezius, lats. What's the specific bit?
3: I'd quite like to get rid of my man breasts.
1: Okay, yeah.
3: That's kind of really it. Really. Yeah. So I'm basically pumping in £40 a month to get rid of tits.
1: Yeah. Absolutely. Yeah.
3: So that's the main.
1: If anything, Lloyd, that is the reason I'm friends with you. So you know, you might want to make a choice whether to sort of get rid of those or get rid of Joel Dommett.
2: I've got a
3: solution. I'm only
1: friends with you because of your man breasts.
2: I've got a solution. Brilliant. Hello, Lloyd, it's Marek here. I seem to phone you constantly on any show I do. I've got another solution that's come up during the show, something we could use, which means you save that £39 a month. And you don't have to go to the gym, stops you eating too much food. I'm not saying you eat a lot of food, I'm saying you'll just cut down the tit bit.
1: Yeah.
2: No tit bits. That's what they're called. That's what it comes from.
3: I don't need loads, but the tits are still there. So I think I've got to do something to counter. I've got to get rid of them.
2: Okay. Yeah. Can I ask you a question?
3: Go on.
2: It's quite personal. Have you ever seen a picture of a stretched out goat dick?
3: A what?
2: A picture of a stretched out goat dick.
1: Yeah.
3: No.
2: Right. Well, someone sent it in, and I've got a diet idea. Is that you just get food packaging? And you put the picture of the stretched-out goat dick on every bit of packaging. So as soon as you go to your fridge and go, oh, I fancy having a pizza tonight, there's a stretched-out goat. It's like a Hubba Bubba being stretched out.
1: Yeah.
2: That's stuck on the bit of cement pavement, but it's flesh. Exactly. Oh, God. Then suddenly you go, oh, do you know what? I'll save that pizza to later.
1: Yeah. So basically, it just sort of saves your appetite. Because at any time you want to eat, just have a look at a picture of a goat dick.
2: I'm going to sell packs of goat dick stickers a month's worth for £38. So it's £1 saving from
1: I think what you could do, you could start off a booklet like the Brazil, you know, 2014.
3: The Panini booklet.
1: Like the Panini book, yeah. And you can have goat dick shinies.
2: Mexican goat dicks, Brazilian goat dicks.
1: Yeah, all different types of goat dicks from all over the world.
3: And then like you obviously get the team goat dick as well, don't you?
1: Yeah.
2: The silver one.
3: 11 goat dicks.
2: You get a silver one that's worth more.
1: And then if you have a full album of goat dicks, it's worth a lot of money.
3: This is the new fad diet, isn't it? Do you know what I mean? It was 5-2, then it was a juice diet, and now it's Marek Larwood's
1: Goat dicks.
3: Stretched out goat dick diet.
2: Yeah. Look, I don't like the way that's phrased. It looks like I've got a stretch. It's like it's Mary Larwood stretched out goat dick.
3: No, but if you put diet at the end of it, it's got quite a nice little ring to it. But Mary Larwood stretched out goat dick diet.
2: No, but it sounds like I've got a goat's dick that's stretched out.
3: No, but if you put diet at the end of it, you're bracketing it, aren't you? You're putting it in there.
2: I don't want to put my name on it.
1: I think
3: what are you going to put on it?
1: Otherwise, you're not going to make any money out of it, Mary.
2: Goat dick diet.
3: Goat dick diet.
2: GDD.
3: That's brilliant. Thanks. Well, I feel like I feel healthier just having had this conversation.
1: Thanks, mate. Is there any other problems we can solve with our?
3: Well, there's one. Like, I'm off to play squash now because I'm in a healthy mood. With my mate Foxy, and
2: I can imagine your big tits bouncing around in your squash top.
1: Sorry.
3: Okay, that's all for now. Cheers, guys. I'll speak to you soon. All right. They're not massive, Marek, right? They're just in a tight shirt, they're prominent. Mm. Do you know what I mean? So they're not like, this has become more of an issue than it needs to be, if I'm being brutally honest.
2: I was thinking Baywatch, just that whole thing of you running down a beach with a squash racket. I'm sorry, Lloyd. I'm sorry.
3: No, it's fine. So, listen, I'm going to play squash with my mate Foxy, who's got great breasts. Like, he hasn't got breasts. He's got a lovely flat chest.
1: Mm.
3: And I borrowed his racket about 2 months ago, and he keeps saying, oh, we bring my racket to squash. And I keep saying, yeah, but the reason why I haven't brought it is because I broke it fighting with the lads indoors. So, I haven't brought it again today. How do I go about it?
1: So, the problem is, you've... So, wait, you've left...

0: bad news thing is, it's what politicians do. Mm. You bury bad news on bad news days. You bury so you make up a bigger bad news story. That your housemate shattered his leg in five places, and he's got a disease off his dog or something, and he couldn't walk. But the only thing that he could use as a splint was that the squash racket.
1: Yeah,
0: that's not a good story. But you do a bad story involving the squash racket.
1: Yeah.
0: So you tell the really bad story first, get sympathy, and he made it look like he somehow helped. The squash racket has become the object that has sold the story.
2: Yeah.
1: Absolutely.
2: That makes perfect sense.
1: Does that work? Does that work for you?
2: Yeah, I could say like my housemate's dad died.
0: Yes.
2: And he wanted to be buried on a pile of squash rackets, and it was. Because of his religious beliefs, he had to be burnt within 24 hours, and we just had to grab all the squash rackets in the house. What about that?
0: You just say the smell, because the smell had to be burnt within 24 hours.
1: Yeah, exactly.
0: So you take religion out of it, then you just go the smell. It means that he was really... It sounds like the death was really bad then.
1: Yeah.
2: Okay, all right.
1: And we'll failing that, goat dicks. That's always the
2: Have
1: first.
2: You ever seen Australia? Yeah, I'll go with goat dick.
1: That's honestly, I mean, obviously, make sure that you get the picture of the goat dick previously because you've got no signal in the squash racket court place.
2: So before, if you can, once we finish this call and you go to a record, do you mind texting me the...
1: I'll text you a picture of a goat dick. Yeah. Yeah.
2: Brilliant. That would really help today.
1: Yeah. Also, you can go on the at FUBAR Radio Twitter page. I believe we've retweeted it, so it's already on there, mate.
2: Oh, God. Lovely stuff.
1: So, you know, that's the kind of stuff that you expect from us here on FUBAR Radio when Marek Larwood is involved. Every other show I've ever done on this, beautifully clean, just lovely. Now we're just constantly talking about goat dicks.
2: Last week we talked about plants, didn't we?
1: We talked about plants. Talked about plants, and we listened to you go to an audition. What's more beautiful than that? Remember this, about big tits and goat dicks, which is a great name for a sitcom.
2: Just so you know, I didn't get that audition.
1: You didn't get the audition? Oh, Lloyd. I'm so sorry, mate.
0: What was it?
2: It's fine. It wasn't that much money, and I'm already a whore for another campaign at the moment, so I'm quite happy about it.
1: Yes. Have you got any more auditions since, mate?
2: No more auditions, mate. Oh, yeah, I did, yeah. I can't tell you about it, because it's top secret, and I'm quite a big deal.
1: Oh, really?
2: I genuinely had to sign a confidentiality agreement, so I'm really sorry. I feel like an absolute douchebag for dropping, for saying that. I'm not.
0: Are you going to be the next James Bond? Is that what Roy Griffiths, the next James Bond?
2: No. Who said that? That's just a rumor. That is just a rumor.
0: You can always tell by their voices.
1: That's why he has to go to the gym, because suddenly
2: guys, come on, it's just coincidence. You've got to keep that detail.
1: Oh, he's definitely going to be the next James Bond.
2: Right.
1: I can't believe you found out.
2: You need to edit this out when you put it live on
0: this
2: air.
0: This is crazy. Crazy news, man. Who's a Bond girl going to be?
1: I've tweeted it already.
2: No, come on, guys. I've tweeted it.
0: Holy shit, I can't believe
2: it. Come on. Look, you rumbled me, but listen, please don't tell anyone.
1: It's all right, because, you know what, if they complain and they go, oh, you know what, you're not allowed to be James Bond and they've got confidentiality agreement, then just show them a picture of a goat dick. That instantly will bamboozle them and you're still James Bond.
0: If you were James, I know you are going to be James Bond, but you can't say it. Mm. What sort of Bond are you going to be? Are you going to be like a Roger Moore type, or are you going to be the new sort of, more emotional Daniel Craig guy who fancies his mum, that sort of one?
2: I'm going to be a cross between, they wanted me, my kind of Grimsby roots, with Danny Dyer and Ray Winston. So I'm
1: perfect.
2: Oi, put that fucking back, look, am I allowed to swear?
1: Yeah, mate, yeah.
3: Just
2: all right, put that fucking gun down your bell end, and then
1: that sort of thing.
2: Once you put it down, then I shoot him and go, you fucking mug.
1: Nice.
2: And then it cuts into the opening scene, the song.
0: What's the film? Do you mind telling us what the film's going to be called, your first film?
2: Yeah, it's called Gold Ring.
0: Gold Ring,
2: yeah.
0: That's a good name, mate.
2: If I'm honest, I can't take credit for that. I'm just the actor.
0: And who's doing the song? Who's doing the song for it?
2: It's the Reverend of the Makers.
1: Oh, nice.
0: That'll be good.
1: That's a great one.
0: Gold Ring, the Reverend.
1: Gold Ring. Opens with you just running along a beach with your shirt off.
2: No, it's not a beach. It's I'm running along buildings in Stockport.
1: Sounds incredible, just holding a squash racket.
0: Is it all set up north, this one?
2: Mainly, yeah, to budget cuts, isn't it? So it's mainly up north. We've got one scene down in Southsea.
0: And is Dot Cotton, she's the Jean Brown, is the...

0: one go, right?
1: Nah, you make it up, mate. It's Little Mo from EastEnders.
2: Little Mo.
0: Go on.
2: Yeah. Well, congratulations, mate. I'm really excited to hear this news.
1: Look, it's not confirmed.
2: It's confirmed, mate. It's confirmed. I
1: just think it could change my life, this.
2: I think it already has, mate. Already has. You've signed up to the gym. That's already a life changer.
1: True.
2: About £39 a month. You're not getting that back.
1: No, you're right.
2: So congratulations, mate.
1: Cheers, mate. I appreciate that.
2: Have we helped with your general problems today on Foodbar Radio?
1: Yeah, like, if I'm honest, I think I've come on with a bigger problem than I've come up with a bigger problem in the confidentiality agreement situation. Yeah.
2: And that you feel fatter than you've ever felt in your life because America's berated
1: it. I'm going to have a go check on my phone in a minute, so it's not really helped as such this session.
2: Three new problems for Lloyd Griffith. I'm sorry, mate.
1: Sorry. Thanks for helping me.
2: It's a pleasure, mate. It's always a pleasure to hear your dulcet tones.
1: No worries. Well, thanks. I'm going to go play squash now. I'm breaking news to Foxy.
2: Now, if you have any signal, give us a call, mate, because I'd really love to hear you doing that.
1: I'll give you a shout.
2: All right, sweet, dude. I'll speak to you in a bit.
1: Cheers, guys.
0: Bye, shout James.
1: Bye.
2: That was Lloyd Griffiths there talking to us on his way to squash. And I mean, this is a perfect link from Lloyd Griffiths playing squash to Blondie one way or another.
0: Gold ring.

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1: We are indeed. Welcome back. This is the Fubar Radio Agony Uncle Show with Joel Dommett and Marek Laward.
2: Helping people through their problems with solutions.
1: That's nice. I like that.
2: Solving things fast the right way.
1: Joel Dommett and Marek Laward constantly talking about goat dicks.
2: It's going to be the clean section now. It's a section you can say to your children, come in out of that cupboard and listen to this bit, because it's all going to be safe. There's going to be no...
1: That's really hard because people just keep on sending us a picture of goat dicks.
2: We've had quite a lot.
1: Just pictures of them. Apparently people eat them. Someone sent in an actual full recipe that you can do if you want to eat them.
2: I mean, there's so many cooking shows on television now, it's not long before they start thinking, do you know what? Nigella's, she's done everything. Yeah. I need to do something new. Let's do the goat dick.
1: This is from Kanesh, who sent in the ingredients that you need. And been very specific on how you cook it. These are the ingredients. One teaspoon of salt. 1 teaspoon of coriander seeds crushed. 2 garlic cloves peeled and chopped. 1 large chopped onion. 3 tablespoons of oil, 1 pound of penis.
2: I think if you're really going to enjoy the taste properly, you don't want any herbs. You just want to just fry it up in oil so you can see what it tastes like. What's the point of saying, oh yeah, I ate some goat dick last night? Yeah, with garlic, chili, oregano,
1: all
2: that. Yeah, just put the pure whole thing.
1: Yeah, you know what? Just unspoiled.
2: All you need to do is just...
1: Unsullied.
2: Slice down the middle. split it, so make sure it's cooked on the inside. It's best that you can leave it to marinate just in water overnight.
1: Yeah. So you really get the flavour. Thanks very much for that, Kanesh. That's absolutely lovely. Let's solve some more problems via email. I've had loads of them. What accent would you like me to do on this one, Marek?
2: I'm not going to do accents. I'm going to do you in situations.
1: Okay.
2: This is someone who's been doing the same job for 47 years.
1: Okay.
2: And every day is exactly the same. So just okay. Bored.
1: My major problem is that I can't open the film lid on my Tesco's macaroni and cheese. Should I just give up and go hungry? This is Joe in Essex. That's it.
2: That's it?
1: Yeah, that's it.
2: You can't open the what there?
1: He can't open the film lid on my Tesco's macaroni and cheese. Should I just give up and go hungry?
2: Yeah, I think he should... These are really simple things. Mm. I think we should go one further. Packaging on food should be made very, very difficult.
1: Mm.
2: It's a way of, like, a Darwin's way of civilization.
1: Yeah,
2: weed out the stupid people so they die and they become weak and because they cannot eat and they eventually... and that way, house prices will go down because that's all everyone's worried about is house prices. And I'm trying to think of ways to get the house price down. So don't eat the macaroni cheese and just don't eat full stop.
1: Ever. And die. There you go, Joe and Essex. That's your thing. That's your problem solved. Essentially, Marek has said, just don't eat and die. It's actually a really good idea, though, Marek.
2: Packaging.
1: Making packaging hard, and you have to get into it, like a problem solving. But then who makes the hard packaging? That's essentially the problem.
2: Government.
1: There we go. Problem solved for Joe and Essex. Next one. Here is... people just sending me loads of pictures of goat dicks. I have 4 pygmy goats. They are amazing, but all ladies, so I cannot take a picture of a dick. But here's Maggie, the pygmy dick.
2: It's Maggie the what?
1: Here's Maggie, the pygmy goat. Looks lovely. Looks like a really lovely picture of a goat. People are sending us lovely pictures of goats. Looks really lovely. Got little black legs and full white body. Lovely little goat.
2: I bet all those female goats would wish they were in the studio looking at all these pictures of goat dicks. Go on, let's do a non-goat dick related.
1: This is from Malk in Edmonton. Malk.
2: You can't really shorten Malcolm. Your name's Malcolm. You can't get away. You can't hide from that. You can't make out Malk's cool. It's Malcolm.
1: I think Malco is better than Malk, if anything.
2: Malco's not.
1: Malco.
2: That sounds like some sort of... a residue you get in your armpits when you've been out at sea for years.
1: I like Malco.
2: I've got Malco around my pits from the waves. I don't know what I'm talking about.
1: Oh. So, you said, what would you like me to do in, Marek? What accent or situation?
2: Seafarer in a storm is coming, so he's getting things ready. Malco's getting things ready for the storm.
3: I did a sickie at work today, but my boss just saw me in Dixie Chicken. How do I get out of this one?
1: There we go. That's Seafarer Malk. From Edmonton. Basically his boss saw him in Dixie Chicken and he's supposed to be at work.
2: Okay.
1: What would you recommend for that one, Marek?
2: If you're skiving off work to go to Dixie Chicken.
1: Yeah.
2: That's a big problem anyway. That's your problem.
1: Yeah.
2: That's just how you choose to think. I'm going to spend a day off work. I'm going to go to Dixie Chicken that's near my work and your boss goes there.
1: Yeah.
2: I mean, that's their sort of diet. I don't want to be rude, but he's probably got a pretty shit job. I think he can easily quit that job and get a better job where he can afford to go to better chicken outlets. No offence, Dixie Chicken, but I mean...
1: Also, I think it's the middle of the day. I would go to Dixie Chicken if it was 3 o'clock in the morning and there's nowhere else to eat.
2: Yeah.
1: I'd go, oh, the Dixie Chicken there, it's right there. I'll go there. But if it's in the middle of the day, you could just go to KFC or another outlet.
2: Or you could just find something better on the floor.
1: Yes. Yeah. Yeah. I mean, we've got a great goat dick recipe. Cook yourself a GD.
2: And I bet if you went in... That's
1: what we call it for short now.
2: Here's my question to you. Would it be weird going to the butchers and say, oh, unless that's where you've got to get from, could you hold something... To ask them just for goat, I'm doing this goat dick thing.
1: Yeah.
2: What would they do? If you went, I know it sounds weird. I'll be the butcher, you be.
1: Okay. Hi there. sorry, it's a bit of a weird request.
2: What are you putting on that voice for, mate?
1: sorry, I'm just nervous.
2: Okay. What do you want? What made you want?
1: Basically, do you have goat? Any sort of bits of goat?
2: Lamb?
1: No, goat.
2: Well, we've got some lamb in. I've got a bit of goat, but we don't want to sell that because it's not a bit tougher meat.
1: What part of the goat have you got?
2: We've got a whole goat back there. Someone sent it back, so we're going to ship it back.
1: Basically, I mean, this is a strange request, but I just really... I've given this recipe for goat dick. Goat dick.
2: If I may.
1: Goat dick. Penis. Goat penis. Goat cock. I don't know how it's better. Schlong. Goat schlong. Goat schlong.
2: Is this just to eat?
1: Yes. Yeah. I mean, bit by bit, I wouldn't put it all in.
2: Listen, I've got all the meat you can have. Nice cuts of meat. And you want the goat dick?
1: Very specific. I've been told it's a really nice delicacy.
2: Who told you this?
1: Goat dick.
2: Who told you this?
1: This guy called Malk in Edmonton.
2: Oh, Malk. Hey, when he's not in Dixie Chicken, he's eating food out of bins. He's cutting the arse off dead pigeons and putting them into his mouth raw.
1: Like little bits of calamari.
2: He drops them. The way he eats them as well, he drops them gently into his mouth like they're delicacies. From at least 3 foot. So a lot of it doesn't hit his face. And if you see Malk, a lot of his face has got stuck to him. Different bits of pigeon ass stuck to his face. You can barely see his face. Yeah, so it's gonna be £5 an ounce.
1: £5 an ounce. Okay. Oh, well, there you go. Thank you very much for that. I'll take a bit.
2: Thanks, bye.
1: There we go. Scene and scene. I hope we've solved your problem, Malk.
2: I feel like I'm going to get beaten up now.
1: You're just going to basically insulting every single one of our emails.
2: I'm really sorry,
1: and callers.
2: Malk, I'm sure you're a really nice guy and I would beat myself up as well. There we go.
1: No, it's quite fine. Happy. It's fine. There we go, Malk. I hope we've solved your problem. We'll have one more email and we'll go to a song. That is a long one, isn't it? That's a long one. Okay, I'm going to go through it. It's a long one, but we'll bloody do it. What's the situation you would like me to put me in?
2: Okay,
1: accent.
2: This person's accidentally stapled their hand to a bus and the bus is about to leave. It's at the back of the bus.
1: Okay. Any particular place that they're from as well?
2: They're from just opposite Sainsbury's.
1: Okay, but this email's perfect because it starts off with help in...
2: use it.
1: All right, okay. And also bear in mind what's going to happen. He stapled his hand to it. But the bus is stationary.
2: But the exhaust's on and it's back.
1: Yeah, and about halfway through the email, the bus will start to go.
2: The queue is rescinding, and people are getting on, so he knows what's going to happen. And he was just trying to test out his stapler. He did, I thought, I'll test it on this bit of red thing. Oh, shit, that's the bus. That's the backstory.
1: This is the backstory, okay.
4: Help! My family are not a nightmare! I come from a very working class family, which is, of course, is nothing to be ashamed of. I'm proud of that element of my roots, but there's no getting away from the fact that my family are really, really embarrassing. Don't get me wrong. They're good people, but I have no decorum whatsoever and are rather badly educated. And they just keep beating. Oh, no.
5: So there are... So there are more and more of them turning up every year. I have always felt like there was some kind of mix-up at my birth, and that somewhere there's a prim, conventional family having to put up with a yob who belches in company, who gets drunk and has fights. And to make matters worse, my new lovely girlfriend is wanting to meet them, and I don't want her to take one look at them and get break up with me. What do I do? Ben Casterbury.
1: There we go.
2: Wow.
1: How was that?
6: Epic.
1: Epic from Amanda, producer. What did you think of the performance?
2: I thought that was really great.
1: Thanks, mate. I mean, I think it's much harder when it's a really lengthy email.
2: It was good because you've got the whole story in there. There was two stories. This is what all drama should be like.
1: Yeah.
2: You get the drama from the story and then the bus drama. Just do people stapling their hands to buses.
1: That is a series in itself. That's done, mate.
2: That'll be on BBC Three instead of Impractical Jokers.
1: That's from Ben and Glastonbury. What do you think? Basically, his family's like really annoying. He's got a really frustrating family.
2: It reminds me a bit of the Only Fools and Horses, where Rodney, if you all remember, I mean, only about 20 million people watched it. Rodney and what started going out with Cassandra, and she was really posh. And he got one time, he got dropped out outside a mansion, pretending it was his house, and it started raining. He got caught in a storm, for all things.
1: It's an absolute classic. Yeah, it's probably behind my favourite episode is probably the one where Ronnie staples his hand to a bus, and then he has to run after it. And that was what I used as inspiration for that email.
2: I think the inspiration for the email has solved the story again. I think Ben should staple his hand to a bus.
1: Yes.
2: And then he suddenly realised what his real problems were.
1: Yes. Puts it in context.
2: Yeah.
1: Yeah, that's absolutely true. Like, I think that's sort of a running theme with your answers to all of these emails. The first person, you told him to go to war.
2: Yeah.
1: And then with Ben, you're telling him to staple his hand to a bus.
2: Okay, what's your solution then?
1: My solution would be to just maybe not see your family.
2: Or you could just go to your house and just throw everything away so it looks really minimalist.
1: Yeah.
2: Throw it all away.
1: Yeah.
2: Take the carpets up, take all the items of... The more minimalist it is, the more it looks middle class. Less is more.
1: Yes, that's true. Take them to Dixie Chicken. Bring them down to earth a little bit. You know?
2: I can't think of a good solution to this one. It's quite difficult.
1: I think that's perfect. I think, you know what? Thing is, if you've got an annoying... my family are lovely. My family are really nice. But sometimes I feel like that's a disadvantage because I meet people who are just gritty in life, you know? They've just got stories, whereas my stories, and they're just like, oh, my mum was really horrible, and I'm just like, oh, and then I'm just like, oh, my mum was great, and I just can't, like, join in with conversations.
2: It's an excuse, isn't it, really?
1: Yeah.
2: You could say I can be an arsehole because my dad used to... put grit in my cereal. Therefore, it justifies me being rude to you.
1: Exactly.
2: Because you've got no reason. Your family were nice. So everything you do that's nasty is pure evil. It's pure malevolent evil. You can't blame it on your parents or anything.
1: I think that's perfect. I think it's a perfect example of us helping another caller.
2: So, yeah, so Ben should be grateful that his... I don't think it matters that they're working class. It just matters they're annoying. He can just play everything that goes wrong with his girlfriend, or say he wants to watch the football, or say he goes out late, really, one night, and comes back drunk, and he's got another person's blood on his face. he can just say, well, that's because my mum and dad messed me up.
1: Yeah, exactly. There we go. And there's a reason behind it. Another one solved, mate.
2: It's so easy, isn't it?
1: We're going to go to a song. This is Jane's Addiction, Been Caught Stealing. And have you ever been caught stealing, Marek?
2: Not yet.
1: Here we go.

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1: Welcome to the FUBAR Radio Agony Uncle Show with Joel Dommett and Marek Larwood, and we have now been joined in the beautiful studio by the elegant, magnificent, effervescent Tom Allen.
2: Oh, you.
1: How are you, sir?
2: Dreadful. No, I'm great, thank you. I've just got here, so I'm just aligning myself into the chair.
1: Please do. Sit on in, mate. Relax.
2: Yes, and but I'm very well, thank you. I've just got back from Singapore.
1: Yeah.
2: So I'm feeling quite...
1: Wow.
2: Yeah.
1: Wow. How did that go?
2: It went great. It went great, thank you.
1: Yeah.
2: I managed to miss my flight home.
1: Oh, why? What were you doing?
2: Well, I overslept.
1: No.
3: What happens when you... I've never missed a flight.
2: Well, it's always been my nightmare. And so what happened in this instance was the concierge from the hotel comes up to your room and shakes you awake and then bundles your things into your bag and carts you off. I think at the instruction of the people who paid for the room, i.e. the festival, to get me the hell out of there. And then I was bundled into a taxi, didn't really know what I was doing.
1: Did at any point feel like you were actually just being kidnapped by a man in Singapore?
2: Well, that, of course, has been a fantasy of mine for some time. and I couldn't work out which terminal I had to go to. I tried to look it up online on my phone. Of course, I switched on data roaming. It cost £35 to do that.
1: Oh, wow.
2: And I still didn't find out. I got to the wrong terminal, missed check-in. Cried. Went to a Japanese cafe for some breakfast. They brought over some toast and some jam and then some cold poached eggs.
1: Nice.
2: So I cried a bit more. And then I spoke to the people at Qantas who were booking the flight for Emirates. I was getting very upset, and they took 45 minutes to work out, and then they told me that it would cost £150 to reschedule my flight. And I was fine with that.
3: That is incredibly cheap.
2: Yeah, exactly.
3: In my head, it's £1,000 and they take one of your kidneys.
2: That's exactly what I thought it was going to be. I thought it was going to be like anything between £1,000 and £3,000.
1: Marek's been burned by flights before.
3: I've almost missed it, and that fear
2: is dreadful. Yeah.
3: Did when you thought you realised you'd missed it? Did you get a moment of calm?
2: Do you know what? Actually, I did. Yeah, that you just go, you know what? This is just what the world wants for me, and I'm going to go with it. I didn't feel after the initial crying, I was fine. And I sort of thought, well, it's going to be okay. I'm not going to. Like, if it costs £3,000, it costs £3,000. I mean, it's a dreadful... that's a huge amount of money, but you just have to go, well...
3: But if it's only at £150, yeah. I mean, that's not... In my head, it's never been that cheap. Was it just because they're nice?
2: I would say as well to your listeners, don't assume that that's always the case.
1: Yeah. I mean, also, £150 could be... I mean, you know, £150 might not be a lot to all of us, but some of our listeners go to Dixie Chicken, so... Oh.
2: Joel, come on. Everybody who listens to this is really rich. I've spoken to both people, and they are very wealthy.
1: Very wealthy.
2: Very wealthy. They live in Islington. They are fine. They miss flights all the time. In fact, they sometimes book them just for the hell of it.
1: Just, you know, and they don't even turn up.
2: Yeah. When you've got a seat next to you on an aeroplane, the chances are they've probably bought it.
1: Yeah, absolutely. How are you in life, though, Tom Allen?
2: Oh, I'm great, thanks,
1: yeah,
2: Joel. Yeah, really well.
1: Wonderfully well. Have you got any dilemmas you'd like me and Marek to solve? Because you know what? We are bloody brilliant at it.
2: Oh.
3: We've got 7 out of 7 so far.
1: Yeah, we've got... If it was a game, which it isn't, because we're dealing with people's lives.
2: Sure.
1: You know?
2: Sure.
1: We've won that game. We've completed it.
2: Sure. What's an example of a dilemma you've had?
3: Well, there's a guy who hates his family, and another another guy... A guy couldn't be bothered to cut his lawn, so he recommended getting goats.
1: Goats that have been a big part of the solutions...
2: That is
1: week.
2: A great solution.
1: Yeah.
2: I would say my feeling is, what am I worried about?
3: You've had your big problem anyway with the missing the flight.
1: Yeah, I
2: wish I'd known about you on Sunday morning in Singapore.
1: You could have called us.
3: What advice would you give to someone who's missed their flight? We can just turn it round. You can be an agony uncle as well.
1: That's
2: come
1: a great
2: on in.
1: Idea.
2: Hi, everyone.
3: Oh,
2: well,
3: welcome.
1: Tom Allen.
2: I think that I would suggest if you've missed your flight, you take a deep breath and then you smile. You do one of two things. You either be very polite and just smile a lot at the people there who are either on the ticket sales desk or on the check-in desk, and just be very human to them, because I think that is what human beings do. Or the other thing I would do is just wail inconsolably on the floor.
1: Crying does make things better.
2: It does, and it makes you feel better afterwards.
1: Can anyone here cry on cue?
2: No, I'm very good in cues.
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0: Finger.
1: Feels great, right?
2: It does.
1: Feels great because it punctuates it. The
2: I need that.
1: When I was a kid, I thought crying was the key to just life. Just being able to fake cry, you can get away. Basically, what happens? I was working in the orange shop one day, and
2: do you mean the tanning shop?
1: The no, it was just
2: do it again.
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1: I mean, it was definitely worthy of one of those.
2: Yeah, it was, wasn't it?
1: The so basically, I was working in the orange shop with the do you want to
2: do you mean the marmalade shop?
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1: No, I did not.
3: Oh, can I have one there?
1: Okay, right, ready. I was working in the orange shop.
3: Don't they sell other fruit at the grocers?
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1: I love it. That's all it takes. That's all it takes in comedians. Someone just has to say arsehole and everyone just breaks inconsolably into laughter.
2: No,
1: just,
2: it's like Radio so 4 here, isn't it?
1: Oh, it's beautiful. It's like Radio Arsehole. There we go.
0: Giving radio with a finger.
1: So anyway, we were I was working in the orange shop. Okay. And I was very young. I was probably sort of 16.
2: Yeah.
1: And
2: why did you say it like that?
3: I just tried to change the whole context of it by saying, just going, yeah, you can change the whole context. Just going, yeah, yeah. Any sentence, it ruins a sentence.
1: Because but now, this is a really sweet story. Now you're going to imagine Marek stood on the peripheries of the story, just like sort of maybe touching his knees and sort of like rubbing his thighs.
2: Shouting from the side.
3: Oh, I see.
1: That's what it's become now, Marek.
3: Tell the bloody story.
1: So anyway, I was I hadn't cried for a long time since I was probably a very young lad.
3: Yeah.
1: And when I was
3: that was Tom Allen, right? Yeah,
1: Tom Allen. If it's a very different scenario when you do it, because it sort of it makes me think of you maybe on a I'm not trying to fit in on a stag do.
2: I don't know how that would feel. I've never tried.
1: So anyway, right, I was at the orange shop.
2: Did you just read me, by the way? You just cussed me, didn't you?
1: I didn't. But I just feel like
2: that was a read.
1: I feel like
3: he does this. It's because he's one of those smile insulters. But he's been quite rude to me. He's always smiling. So you think your head thinks, oh, I can trust Joel, don't yeah. I? What comes out of that? And his voice is quite gentle.
1: Yeah.
3: But peel back those layers of that orange in the segment. It's a pure, vile filth concentrated into black cubes of hate.
2: Well, in doing it, I suddenly realised like I did feel like I was part of the stag party.
1: Yeah, so. There we go. We all feel involved. We should all go on a stag do together. Imagine
2: I
1: it.
2: I love that.
3: I've got one this Saturday.
1: Really?
2: What?
1: Who's?
3: It's a guy called Laurie Lewin's stag do.
2: Oh, that's going to be out of control.
3: And it's everyone's meeting at 12 o'clock to start at the daytime.
1: Drinking, yeah.
3: I can't do that. I only like drinking from 8 o'clock in the evening. But first of all, I want to hear...
1: I was going
3: to
1: say in the morning.
3: The orange story.
1: That's
3: first.
1: Too late. It's too late.
2: No, so you hadn't cried since you were a child.
1: So this guy came into the orange shop and he was like, talked to me about the contract that he was on. And I said, oh, maybe I should...
2: talk to you about scurvy.
1: Yeah.
2: bit late.
3: Boom, boom.
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1: So he was talking to me about the contract he was on, and I changed him to a different contract because it's actually a better one. And then he just started shouting at me because he didn't want to be changed into a different contract. Just shouting at me, really properly shouting at me. And I just started crying in the middle of the orange shop as a 17-year-old.
2: Oh.
3: And, what did you do
1: at 16? You know, 16 or 17.
2: That's how long it took.
1: Yeah, that's how, really he was in there for a really long time.
3: It was your
1: time.
3: Birthday as well.
1: Yeah. It started to be so much. I was so sad and I was really crying. I went to my manager. I was like, this guy. But then I got away with it and he was really like, oh, I'm really sorry. And I was like, okay. But and he just stopped him from being mean. And so after that, I thought, oh, this is the key to life. If you can learn how to cry on cue, you can absolutely get away with so much. Like any argument. Anything. Like, if I was to cry now, you'd feel really bad about stuff and you'd let me do it, whatever I wanted.
3: Well, Oscar Pistorius is crying quite a lot in his trial.
2: Is he? I haven't seen much of that trial. I feel like that trial's fallen down the news. I mean, he must be furious.
1: And do you know what? He's crying a lot. And you know what? Makes me feel like he's actually an all right guy.
2: It's I feel like we're all quite...
3: That's the most shocking thing I've heard. It. We talked about quite a few things in this radio show. That is the darkest thing I've ever
1: heard. Okay. Seems all right. You know, he's crying.
3: I'm not saying he's guilty.
1: But basically,
3: we don't know yet.
1: What I'm saying is that he's... What happened, right? I then started Googling how to cry.
2: Oh, you, what is it? You leave your eyes open so the wind gets in.
1: Yeah, wind goes in them. That's a really good way of doing it. Like staring, breathing heavily is another great one, right? Shall I try and... Right, okay. You guys say a nice story, Marek, and I'll try and cry at the same time, right? We'll try and do it, see whether it happens.
2: Okay.
1: This is great radio.
2: This is great radio.
3: A nice story.
1: Basically, what I need to do, right?
2: Not story. Don't tell us a story about when you were on crystal meth.
3: So, we can talk about Singapore while you're there. Did you go and you can stop crying?
1: Okay, so you tell a nice story, Tom, about Singapore. And then at the same time, Marek, you need to be the cry adjudicator. So you need to look at me and tell the listeners, update them on where the crying situation is going with my head. Because I can't talk while I'm trying to cry.
2: By the way, can I just inform the listeners that the last time I was working with your producer here, Amanda, I was on the panel with a lady from UKIP.
1: Oh, yes.
4: And this was very...
2: Wasn't
4: she lovely?
2: She was so dreadful.
1: Is this the story you want me to cry over? Because I can cry over this.
3: Yeah, tell the story.
1: This is perfect. Okay, right, ready. You need to watch the crying, okay?
2: Okay.
1: Ready?
3: Why was she so dreadful?
1: Oh, do you want to tell a sad story? And it might make it easier for me to cry.
2: Okay, I'm trying to think of sad stories now.
1: Okay, right, I'm going to cry now. Right,
2: okay,
1: ready?
2: I went to Singapore last week.
3: Oh, no.
2: And when I was... Oh, yeah. And I went there and I was really lonely. And these three gay guys...
3: Marek, look!
2: These three gay guys came up to me after my show and offered to take me out. And I thought they wanted to be my friend. And then they took me to a gay bar. And then they basically ignored me and talked to my friends. And I didn't talk to their friends. And I didn't know anybody there. And so I was just stood in the corner. And I couldn't talk to anybody because I was in Singapore. And it turns out it's illegal to be gay there. So I thought I shouldn't even be there. And I might get arrested. And all the drinks were really expensive. So I couldn't even afford to buy another drink.
3: Tom's eyes are getting wet. But Joel's are wetter.
2: And I didn't. I didn't know what to do with myself, and I didn't know if they were coming back. So I just, and I was really tired, and I didn't know anybody else. So I just thought, well, this is better than just sitting in my hotel room on my own. And then this child walked in with no legs, and
3: it walked in with no legs.
2: I don't know. It wasn't that bad. And then,
3: feel like the tears are coming, Mark.
2: Okay, they're okay. And then this old woman came in and said, "Have you seen my husband? We've been married for 50 years, and I've never had an evening away from him." And then she saw him in the corner, and he was kissing one of the blokes, and she was so upset.
3: Oh my god!
2: Yeah,
3: that's great. And Joel's think of the wife. Think
2: and
3: of the
2: she
3: wife.
2: She started crying
3: that.
2: In the middle of the bar because she was so humiliated because she realised she didn't know her husband at all after all that time. 40 years of her life wasted. He didn't love her after all.
1: The tears have gone now.
3: That was a really obscure.
2: That was obscure. It was pretty good for just making
3: really
2: up on the spot.
3: It was a really good story.
2: Mate.
3: It was a made-up
1: really
3: story.
1: Great.
3: I thought it was a good story. I loved a bit about the kid with no legs walking in. And Joel was like someone... cross between someone running a marathon and shitting themselves.
2: Often those two things happen at the same time.
3: Yeah, looking cross-eyed at the wall. It was quite disturbing. I've got a good marathon story. My
1: yeah,
3: friend,
1: go for it.
3: He said he just ran the London Marathon.
2: Oh, I love that marathon.
3: And he was it's one of the best ones. It's one of the longest. And he said it was really funny. There's a tunnel where you go under. Not Blackwall Tunnel. Or there's a tunnel you go under.
2: Mm. Sure. There's a tunnel we've all gone under.
3: Yeah. Mm. And because that's the only bit that's not on the cameras, and no cameras there.
2: Oh, what happens?
3: Everyone
2: in there?
3: Starts getting their dicks out and shitting and pissed. It actually shit. It's like a big
2: God.
3: Sort of fest of everyone doing these awful things.
2: God, it's like a club I went to in Vauxhall.
3: Yeah,
2: once.
3: Much like that. Much like that, but without the music. And the funny thing is, when you come out the tunnel, because everyone thinks that's their toilet opportunity, there's a full toilet facility within like 50 yards of it. So all these people realise they've done these horrific things in this tunnel and exposed themselves to each other and become really animalistic, only to be 50 yards away from an actual toilet.
2: Brilliant. What's most disturbing about that is the people in like animal costumes doing that as
1: yeah,
2: well.
1: Yeah,
2: dressed up as houses and things.
1: There's nothing worse than seeing a man dressed as a pasty doing a shit in a tunnel.
2: No amount of charity would make that okay.
3: That would put Lloyd Griffiths off his food to his diet.
1: That's again another perfect one. Just if you eat too much of a food, get someone, maybe a friend, to dress up as that food and defecate on your lawn. You will never eat that food again.

0: Yay!
1: Football Live.
2: Oh, crikey. I just suddenly got really stressful. So many buttons. There's so many buttons, guys. Welcome back to Fubar Radio with the Agony Uncles with Joel Dommett and Marek Larwood. And we're now joined in the studio by the beautiful Mr. Tom Allen. Hello, Tom Allen.
3: Hi.
2: Hello. We're going to be speaking to my mum in this section.
4: I'm so nervous.
2: Yeah, you've spoken to my mum before. And
4: I've done more than speak to your mum.
2: You kissed her on BBC Three.
3: Did you?
4: Yeah, full-on kiss.
2: Full-on.
3: For the show,
4: partly for the show, but partly for
3: sexual gratification.
4: Yeah, okay. Is she listening now or not?
2: Right, we'll introduce her. Hello, mother.
5: Hello,
2: Penny Dommett. How are you?
5: I'm very well, thank you.
2: So,
5: can I just say what a beautiful voice your guest has got,
2: Tom Allen?
5: Yes.
2: Oh,
5: doesn't he speak beautifully?
3: Oh, what a nice thing to say.
4: just Tom Allen.
3: Yep, just Tom yes. Allen. Just
5: sorry,
3: Tom
5: Marek, it's not you.
4: Well, it is, isn't it?
2: we've all got very different voices. I quite like it. I feel like I'm just kind of maybe just got a normal voice. Not in a bad way, but Tom's got
3: hello. Say it. What is it?
2: How are you?
3: Oh, I have got quite
2: beautiful.
3: A deep voice.
2: Well, it's like your voice, Tom, is like high and low all at the same time.
3: Oh my, that sounds awful.
4: Melodious.
2: It's melodious. And then Marek's is just like, oh, well, this is a problem.
4: That's not how it sounds.
2: It's exactly how it sounds, Marek.
3: How does Joel sound? Do an impression.
2: How do I sound, Marek?
4: I think I do just do Joel Camp. So Joel's going to come out like you. That comes out more like.
3: That doesn't sound like me.
4: I don't even know who this is. My name's Joel. I'm Joel Dommett, and I love everyone. That's terrible.
2: Yeah. Hello, I'm Marek Lambert. There you go, that's my
3: Joel's a bit more West Country, though. He's got more of a Bristolian.
2: I've got a Bristolian twang.
4: Have you?
2: It's a bit of a slight one.
4: I can't tell twangs anymore. I've been
3: de-twanged. I don't want to hear about that.
2: How are you, Mother?
5: I'm very well, thank you.
2: What have you been up to today?
5: I've been having a bit of a tidy out.
2: Oh, nice.
5: My filing system.
2: What have you found?
5: Well, it's strange you should say that. Am I allowed to share a little bit?
2: Please
5: about,
2: do. This about, is what Fubar Radio is all about.
5: About Joel. Only because I've been having a clear out of the files, and I have found some of your school reports from when you first went to school.
3: Oh.
2: Well, this is great, Mother.
5: It's so sweet.
2: I mean, it
5: does actually show, you know, you can see how you've progressed in life. Would you like me to read a little bit?
2: Please do read, Mother. First of all, before you read them out, when you have a child, is it disappointing when they're not that great? Do you know what I mean?
5: Is, as a parent, one of the things you're supposed to do is find something, anything that is great about your child.
2: I mean,
5: so that could be being able to stand up. Or it could be being able to string a few words together.
2: And I've taken both of those talents, and I'm doing them right now on Fubar Radio.
5: I think this will actually show. I mean, this is dated from Tortworth Primary School. This is dated July 1991. So you would have been six.
2: Yeah, Marek was 35.
5: And this is an exact quotation, and I can actually put a photograph of this on Twitter so that you can see that I am not telling any lies at all.
2: At Plans and Plants, if anyone wants to follow my mother.
5: It says, Joel is a good reader. He reads confidently and with expression. He loves writing stories and expresses himself freely and imaginatively. Now hold that little thing in your head, that little phrase in your head, because
2: nice.
5: Alongside that I found one of your very first stories. 1991, Joel Dommett, aged 6 years and 5 months.
2: One of my first anecdotes.
3: Does it involve the orange
5: now,
3: shop?
5: It's called, this is, bear in mind, you've heard that he expresses himself freely and imaginatively. It's Christmas Day, it's called.
3: Oh,
5: and day is spelled D-T-A-Y.
2: Yeah.
5: He still can't spell now. Once upon a time, there was a person called Father Christmas, but nobody knew his name. So one day, Father Christmas was going along on his sleigh when somebody said, how are you? I am Father Christmas. And Father Christmas dropped one of his presents and the person picked it up for him and Father Christmas said thank you. And they lived happily ever after.
2: There you go.
3: Oh, that's
2: lovely.
5: Now, that's
3: story.
5: Creative and imaginative, don't you think?
2: I think it's lovely. It's got a beginning, it's got the middle, it's got an end.
3: So when you say they lived happily ever after, what? So they picked up the present for Father Christmas. This person, don't know if it's a man or a woman, doesn't matter.
2: No.
3: But then they lived happily ever after on the basis of
5: that.
2: Yeah.
5: And he obviously still
3: Christmas
5: believed
3: a bit
5: in
3: easy,
5: Father Christmas at that time.
3: So, yes, absolutely.
5: He still does
3: yes.
5: now, probably.
3: Probably, yeah. probably. How, what a beautiful idea that he, no one knew who he was.
2: Mm.
3: And this one act of kindness.
5: How sad that nobody knew who he was.
4: I think Father Christmas comes across very egotistical. So the person says, the person in the story says, "How are you?" And he says, obviously it depends on your intonation, "I'm Father Christmas." He's like, "Well, I'm Father Christmas. I need to answer your questions."
2: Yeah.
4: I run this.
2: It's basically like, don't you know who I am?
4: Yeah.
2: Who else is going to come in? Who else is going to ride in with like 15 reindeer that come from the sky?
4: I bet he says that to everything. He goes, "What are you doing today?" "I'm Father Christmas, mate."
5: Yeah.
2: All these stag dudes pretend to be me.
5: The final general comment in Joel's report says, "Joel, it has been a pleasure to have you and your sense of humour in the class."
2: Oh. Wow.
5: "But try not to let others disturb you and spend less time talking."
2: Okay. Damning. I mean, if only reviewers these days were that kind.
3: Now it's encouraged to spend time talking.
5: That was your very first review, obviously.
2: That's lovely, Mum. That's so nice. What advice would you give to any gardeners out there? For our listeners, my mother is a landscape gardener. So in this time of year, what happens at this time of year with general plants? What should you be doing as a gardener?
5: What should you be doing? Well, hopefully you will have had a little bit of sunshine and the weather will have been a bit better.
2: Mm-hmm.
5: So you can be out in the garden and you can be doing some weeding.
2: Yeah.
5: Because that is very important to not have any competition from the weeds.
2: Okay. Is there...
5: Really just keep on top of the weeding and you can be planting stuff now. There's loads of things you can plant if you want a bit of colour in the garden, or if you want to, for example, have some nice herbs on your barbecue. You need to be planting things like rosemary or sage or a bit of mint to go in your mojito.
3: Penny, I have a question, and I know earlier we said this isn't Radio 4, but can you tell me when is a good time to plant sweet pea?
5: Sweet peas. Well, I, funnily enough, yesterday my sweet peas in the garden.
3: So yesterday was the day to do it.
2: Yes, you've missed it, Tom.
5: But are you talking about planting... You're not talking about seeds, I assume.
3: Well, I was going to, but maybe...
5: Well, the trouble is you should have been planting seeds in the greenhouse a little while ago.
3: Okay.
5: You can either do it in the autumn, or you could have done it about a month ago.
3: Okay.
5: Because if you just put sweet pea seeds in the garden now, they quite often get eaten by mice. So the best option, if you want to grow sweet peas, you can buy sweet pea little tiny plants.
3: Okay,
5: they're normally about 4 inches, 5 inches high now in the garden centres, and you can plant them out shortly.
2: Yeah,
3: perfect.
5: I only say shortly because the weather forecast
3: Yesterday was the day.
2: Or just buy them when they're fully grown vegetables from Sainsbury's. Just eat them because
5: vegetables.
2: We're not cavemen.
5: We're talking
4: flowers.
5: Sweet peas, which are lovely flowers. You
3: they're
5: don't
3: flowers,
5: buy them
3: actually, Joel. So maybe if you'd paid attention at school and not talked to other people in the class, you might have known about things like that.
2: Still buy flowers from Sainsbury's. They actually last quite long in Sainsbury's.
3: 7 days minimum.
2: Yeah, really like them. Actually, really like them. Bought flowers from like a sort of really posh village flower shop the other day. Lasted like a day. Terrible. Get them from Sainsbury's.
5: It is a bit worrying because these supermarket flowers do last a long time.
2: They do, don't they? They do. They last really well.
5: If, like Tom, you plant some for yourself, then you've got them for a good couple of months flowering in your garden.
2: Yeah.
5: And you can pick them and bring them indoors. They're fantastic.
3: Oh, yes, that's true. With a lot of those flowers, when you pick them and bring them indoors, they grow more.
2: Yeah.
3: The gift that keeps on giving.
5: Exactly.
3: What is the demographic of this show's audience, by the way?
2: It's my mother. She is the listener.
3: Oh,
2: so she is the demographic. A sort of 51-year-old. Are you 51, mother?
4: You can't say things like
5: that
4: on air.
2: 52? 51? 52?
5: You can't say that.
2: Well, it's okay, Mum. I think you look great for your age. I think you look great for your age.
4: I think you look beautiful. And I've got a question for you.
3: Don't answer this one, Penny.
4: No, it is a sensible gardening question.
5: What
4: is the longest...
2: Don't say anything about goat's dicks, my mother, okay?
5: No, I won't.
2: Just promise me.
4: What is the longest lasting flower? So I want to buy... how long do they live for?
5: A plastic one.
4: Not a plastic one. I want one that lives forever.
5: Well, if you're not looking for flowers as such.
4: Well, I just said flower.
5: Well, okay. If you're looking for flowers, what? Now that's a good question.
4: A lot of the cactus, not that
5: you'd be likely to have cactus. Cactus have flowers spiky that go on a long, long time.
2: I think Marek's head looks like a cactus. I think Marek looks like an orchid.
3: Orchid's
2: a great one.
3: Yeah. Orchids are lovely.
2: Yeah.
5: Orchids go on a long time.
2: They really? Oh, that's a nice one.
5: And you can have them, obviously, you need to keep them indoors, but they are a really good gift.
3: Not in Singapore, though. You can grow them
5: for a long time.
4: I've seen some wild orchids on the Isle of Wight. I've got another question as well.
3: Cactuses can
4: grow anywhere, right?
5: Cactuses or cacti
4: can grow anywhere.
5: Yes. Not really.
4: What do they need? Just a bit of moisture and a bit
5: of... They don't like moisture. That's the point. They grow in the desert. Mm. Think of desert places.
4: Oh, okay.
5: Arid, free drained.
4: No, but I need a tiny bit. I was going to see if I can grow one on my flesh, if I could grow cactus in my armpit, if I could grow...
3: No. Too sweaty.
5: Better would be one of these... Have you seen these very peculiar... I hesitate to call them. They're a plant that grow on dry surfaces. They look a little bit like
4: mold.
5: A cactus, but they're actually grown on. You quite often see them in garden centres growing on a piece of wood. They're like air plants.
3: Nice.
5: They're called.
3: Those are nice.
2: Oh, that sounds great.
5: You could probably grow one of those on your person.
4: So if I got wood, I could grow. If I got some wood, I could grow a plant on it.
5: Yeah, these air plants do grow. But you would be surprised at the plants that anybody can grow on a windowsill.
2: Oh,
5: or
2: thanks, Mum.
5: On a front doorstep or on a back doorstep.
2: That's so nice.
4: It makes places look nice, doesn't it? I think if everyone grew 3 or 4 plants, then everywhere would look a lot nicer.
3: I actually think that's true. I think that would be true.
5: And it's really not difficult. If you've got the tiniest entrance to your house, you could have a couple of pots and grow some nice herbs or some nice bright flowers or some daisies or anything.
3: Oh, I love that.
2: Well, thanks very much, Mum, for your beautiful advice.
5: That's okay.
2: It's always a pleasure to speak to you, and I'll speak to you probably shortly after I finish the radio show.
5: That would be lovely, and it's nice to catch up with Marek again.
4: It's nice to speak to you, and you sound just as beautiful as you look, which is very beautiful.
5: I like this. I like getting compliments.
2: Yeah, it's nice. I think it's okay. I think you should own the fact that you're 52. How old are you, Mum?
4: You can't do this.
2: I think it's okay.
4: It's the worst. You want to get told off for this? You think it's okay?
5: Marek, teach him some manners.
2: I think it's fine. Just know how old you are. It's lovely.
4: You have to ask permission before you reveal someone's age for a lady as well. It's etiquette, isn't it?
2: Yeah, but it's different when it's your mum.
4: No, it's not. It's even more rude when it's your mum.
2: Why?
4: Because that's everyone's basic life skills, Joel.
5: But Mara could be horrified to know how old I am.
3: No, he
5: considering
3: wouldn't.
5: He had to kiss me.
2: Well, I think it's great, Mum. I think, you know, I think you look great for it. You look great for it. Because I look basically older than you do. So it's I don't know what's happening in my life.
3: Well, you've got a beard.
2: I look hideous. Yeah.
5: I will. Anyway, it's lovely to catch up with the boys.
2: A happy Easter, Mother.
3: Nice to chat to you, Penny. Thank you for your advice.
5: Yeah.
2: Thanks for your advice, Mum.
5: I'll speak to you soon.
2: See you later.
3: Happy May Day.
5: Bye, baby boy.
2: Bye.

0: That was MIA with Paper Planes. Welcome back to the FUBAR radio show with Marek Larwood and Joel Domet. We are your agony uncles for about another 19 minutes. We're joined in the studio by Tom Allen.
1: Oh, God.
0: The beautiful tones of Tom Allen. Wow. I like it. I like
1: it. Thank you. Thank you very much.
0: Thanks very much for coming on the show, man.
1: Oh, is that it? Am I going now?
0: Yeah, go. Now, go. Oh. No, stay with us. Stay with us for another 19 mins.
1: Oh, you don't mind?
0: Yeah, please do, mate.
1: Okay, I'd like that.
0: Nothing else to do. We've got loads of bad tweet suggestions for Marek Larwood.
2: Can you explain what's happening now?
0: Basically, what's going to happen is you have to tweet something. We're going to see if you can lose any followers. Right, so
3: that's a good idea.
0: It's great, isn't it? Right, so here we go. Right, we've got some. Right, this is from Big John. Says, I have often wondered if it would be boring working with in the International Space Station.
2: Okay, give me some options. I want it
0: that
2: really.
0: One?
2: That's quite interesting.
0: Yeah, there you go. Right,
1: and quite in keeping with your sort of meta sense of humour.
2: Yeah, you'd think that that's something I could write.
0: I mean, yeah, technically.
2: I want the coldest, most boring thing ever. Give me some options, come on.
0: Just seen a guy with the same jacket as me.
2: That's a good one.
1: That's a good one.
0: That's from Kinesh.
1: That's a good one.
0: I've got another one. This is from Joe in Essex. This is, I hate it when a shoelace comes undone in the street.
2: That's quite good, but it's almost too interesting.
0: Yeah.
1: Yeah. Why do you hate it so much?
0: This is from Sally. Says, just paid £1.30 for a loaf of bread! Same brand, cost 20p in 1982.
2: That's too interesting.
0: It's actually interesting.
2: I think that's interesting.
0: Me too.
1: It's hard to be boring. I mean, I can tell you.
2: It's a skill, isn't it?
1: It's a skill. I don't. It doesn't.
2: There's a gap in the market, and
1: it takes a lot of work to be this dull.
2: I think everything is so dull that our dullometers have been ruined. We can't tell anymore.
1: Yeah, mine was... I threw mine out years ago.
2: And it goes full circle, doesn't it? What's dull today? Tomorrow's top-selling papers. That would have been a good tweet.
0: That's a great tweet, mate.
1: That would have been great.
0: So, here's another one. My... this is quite a good one. My inane, trivial tweets expose the bone-chilling emptiness of my existence. It's from Audrey.
2: Too articulate.
1: I've got a suggestion. Put something like, come to my Edinburgh preview tonight.
2: That's the most boring.
0: That is the most boring. And then don't mention where it is.
2: I'm going to just do one word. How about one word?
1: Edinburgh.
0: Well, oh, God.
1: Preview.
2: Just carpet. What's the most boring thing you can think of?
0: This is from Jess in Brighton. Says, I have just blanched purple sprouting broccoli and asparagus ready to barbecue with gusto. Hashtag veggie barbecue win.
1: Blanched is too much of a fabulous word.
2: I think the jacket one, I'm going to start typing that in. Just seen a guy wearing the same jacket.
1: What about wind cheater?
2: That's too
1: interesting. Too interesting a word.
0: Wind cheater.

0: Do you want the stats beforehand, the before and after?
1: Yeah, so how many followers have you got now, man?
0: Well, I'm going to tweet it right now. Just seen a guy wearing the same jacket as me. Tweet. I've got 22,088 followers. Who'd have thought?
1: Okay, so...
0: It's gone. It's been tweeted.
1: I mean, what we should do... I mean, a boring tweet is very funny, but this... I mean, usually listeners are like, oh, I don't want to do a boring tweet just in case I lose followers. Marek loves losing followers. So what we should tweet is something really offensive.
0: Get me to do one for you, because you're so scared of losing followers. I regularly tweet about what we talked before, dog dicks and really offensive stuff. I should be giving you the tweet here.
1: Why don't you tweet, Marek, something like, you're all a bunch of goat dicks.
0: No, because people expect that from me, and they go, yeah, oh, great, that's him doing
1: I don't want you to tweet from my account.
0: This is the real thing. You're scared of losing. Why do you need followers? You've even got a blue tick. Did you purposely ask for that blue tick?
1: No. Someone just gave it to me.
0: Oh, right.
2: Have you got a blue tick, Marek?
0: No, you have to go in. I asked someone how they got it, who didn't lie like Joel. You've got to like properly verify and send your passport into them and have like send in a blood sample and a stool sample in your business.
1: Yeah, I think you're asking the wrong people, Marek.
2: Did you do all of that, though?
1: That's what you have to do for a bank loan, I think.
0: I have to do that if I want to make a transaction in my local newsagent.
1: Right, what we'll do is we'll play a song and we'll come back and we'll see whether Marek has lost any followers. Is that all right?
0: The excitement is palpable. Is that the right word? Who knows?
1: Absolutely. We're going to go with... What would you like? Would you like The Cure, CSS or The Clash?
2: Something nice.
1: Something nice.
0: Go The Cure!
1: The Cure? Is that nice? Okay, let's go with The Cure.

0: This is the last 12 minutes of our show, The Agony Uncles, with Joel Dommett and Marek Larwood. We're joined in the studio by the beautiful Mr. Tom Allen.
1: Oh, I'm still here. I'm sorry.
0: Still here. Hanging on.
1: Lovely time.
0: Doing very well. Marek, have you lost any followers with that tweet?
2: No, I was just forced to tweet. Just seen a guy wearing the same jacket as me. The responses are, I've actually gained one follower.
0: Oh, my God. This always nightmare. Happens. Every time, this always happens.
1: Nightmare.
2: Yeah, and here are some of the replies. Someone's written, Ryan Fairley's written, have you been sectioned again?
0: There we go. Not like a typecast or anything, Marek.
2: Sean Cleaver's written, was it in the mirror shop?
0: Great one. It's a great one.
2: Someone's written...
0: See what people are doing? They're adding punchlines to a tweet without a punchline.
2: That shiny glass thing is a mirror. And Claire Hayward's written, was in one of those white ones with the buckles that fasten at the back.
0: See, everyone thinks you're mental, don't they?
2: So basically, it's saying you're stupid and you're mental.
0: You're stupid, you're mental, and you don't know what a mirror is. That's essentially...
2: Have you thought, Tom, I thought of just changing... Because your voice is very sophisticated and nice.
1: Oh,
2: Tom
1: man.
2: Elaine would be a good song.
1: Oh, I might do that. How would I... Would I just put a thing over the E? Just is that like a?
2: I don't know what they do. The umlauts and the accents.
1: I think it'd be an accent going up from left to right.
0: Tom Allon.
2: What
0: if you say it like fast? It's nice. Tom Allon.
2: No,
1: Tom Allon.
2: No, Tom
1: Allon.
2: No, it's so. It's Tom Elaine.
0: Tom Allon.
1: Tom Elaine. Tom Elaine. Oui.
0: Marek.
1: Yeah, I'll go with that.
0: La Wood.
2: You can make up your own.
1: Marek.
2: You can make up your own symbol above the E and say that's what makes that sound.
1: That's
0: I think Marek. I don't know whether how you feel about this. I think you should just add in an extra O, because lots of people have double O in their surnames or
1: that
0: names.
1: Is a really good.
0: You know,
1: idea.
0: No one has three O's in
1: that
0: a row.
1: Really suit.
0: No
1: you.
0: One has that.
2: Marek Larwood.
0: Marek Larwood.
1: Larwood.
2: Did you know? Here's an interesting story that my ancestor comes from Norfolk, is where my family's from, and he from the 12th century. Geoffrey de la Woad, his name is.
0: Ah, what a name.
2: De la Woad is a much better
1: Woad.
2: Surname.
0: What a name. Well, we've got, speaking of brilliant names, we've got Rob, my dad, on the line.
2: Rob Dommett.
0: Rob Dommett. It's actually Rob Brown. He's a half dad.
2: Okay.
1: Oh.
2: Is that a new thing?
0: No. The other half is Marek. So we're going to speak to Rob Brown. Hello, dad. How's
3: hello,
0: it going?
3: Joel.
0: How are you?
3: I'm fine. How are you today?
0: I'm all right. Is this your first time on a radio show?
3: First time live on air.
0: Live on air. Oh. How do you feel about it?
3: Well, one half shaky, one half good.
0: Well, that's good. That's good.
2: Sounds like you go to a hospital.
0: Are you driving currently?
3: Which half should I take to the hospital?
2: if it's right half of your body, that means you might have you're going to have a heart attack, isn't it?
0: Yeah.
2: But if it's just the bottom half, that means you just go to the toilet.
0: Just go dancing with the bottom half is all shaky.
3: Exactly.
0: That's the best way. Are you driving currently? Are you driving?
3: I pulled over safely to the side of the road.
0: Ah, well, good work. Whereabouts are you?
3: I should do because I'm on the phone.
0: If the listeners don't know, then my dad is a truck driver and has a trucking company. And he's currently on the road, and we thought we'd get traffic news from where you are, Rob.
3: Well, I am in... Where am I? I'm on by Exeter Racecourse.
0: Oh, lovely.
1: Oh, that's
0: lovely.
1: Nice.
0: And how is the traffic at Exeter Racecourse?
3: Well, it seems to be going fine.
0: There we go. That's the traffic report. That's the traffic report. That's all we need. We need to just know what the traffic report was like.
3: No problems. A38 is clear.
0: That's because most radio shows, what they do is they get gathered sort of information from different callers all over the UK. What I'd want to do is just want to make sure that anyone who's going near Exeter Racecourse, they need to know it's absolutely fine to go there.
3: There's not very many horses today, but they can drive by it.
0: They can drive by it and they can see no horses. Even if you wanted to drive, if you wanted to drive a horse past it, that's also fine.
2: Hang on, drive a horse.
0: Yeah,
2: I'm a bit nervous about speaking to Mr. Brown after the incident with Joel's mum on.
3: Should be. I didn't want to bring it up live on air in case you were nervous.
2: I do. Now the bottom half of me is shaking.
3: Can I just say, Marek, the whole half of you should be shaking.
2: Is that a sort of not veiled threat?
3: Did Did they threaten you live on radio then?
2: That sounded like a bit like, yes. I mean, this could be documented in court. As a if something ever happened, I can go back to the archives and find this. It was definitely a threat.
3: Oh, okay. Well, I did. You did do a good job, though, I must say.
2: I don't want to be crude. Can you define what you mean by good job?
3: I'd rather not, because I know Pen is probably listening and she starts to get all emotional.
2: I just want to make it... It's awkward. It's good. It's awkward for us, but it's good radio, right?
4: It's my dad, Marek.
2: Okay, I'm sorry. I'm sorry. And I can assure you, it probably won't happen again.
3: I'd better check with Penny, make sure.
1: sounds quite inviting now.
0: Yeah. Rather than come on down for a barbecue, Marek.
2: Your family all so friendly, you all sound all happy the whole time.
0: Yeah, we're just lovely people.
3: Robert, we are such a happy family.
0: It's nice, isn't it? I went down at the weekend. We chopped some logs together, didn't we, Robert?
3: Yes, Joel, you are the gayest log chopper I've ever seen.
0: What? I thought I was doing a good job.
1: What did you wear?
0: I was wearing nothing.
3: Baggy trousers and an horrible T-shirt. Not even a check logging shirt.
1: Which is the correct attire, yeah, which I would have worn, Rob, if you'd asked me.
0: Absolutely. Yeah. Tom Allen's a good log chopper.
1: This sounds like a strange euphemism.
3: You better not come near me when I've got an axe.
0: Oh, yeah. See?
2: I don't want you chopping even more logs. By that I mean,
0: unbelievable. Have you got anything on your trailer today, Robert?
3: I've got a road planer on the back of my trailer today.
0: You got a road planer?
3: Oh. 100 tons, so going very slow.
0: Crikey, 100 ton road planer.
2: A road planer? I don't even know what that is. That's a smooth down the roads.
3: It does. It smooths down the roads.
0: And this is the most amazing thing about my dad, is that he gets up so early. Like, what time did you get up this morning?
3: Morning, I worked most of the night this morning. I started at 1 o'clock.
0: See? It's unbelievable. I got up at 11, started thinking about talking. That's it.
3: Well, that's what you did.
2: And you're still working since 1 o'clock?
3: No, I stopped and I'm resting now. We're ready to start again early tomorrow morning.
2: Blimey. A road plane.
3: Starting again at about 12 o'clock tonight.
2: Wow. A road plane could be a really good thing to use if you were like burying bodies and stuff like that, right?
3: It just minces them up and throws them out the back of the conveyor.
2: Is that what it does?
1: Oh, yeah. Wow.
0: Watch out, Marek.
2: No one's used a rope player in a horror film, have they yet? That's not...
1: Fargo.
2: That's a
1: wood chopper.
2: Yeah. A road planer.
1: Maybe Rob's going to use it on you to punish you.
3: Not thought of that one, Marek.
0: Exactly.
2: Well, this is how much joy I bring to people.
0: Thanks so much
3: Penny
0: for calling in.
3: Penny said you brought her joy.
0: Good. Good. Unbelievable. I don't think I've ever... In my wildest dreams when I woke up this morning, I've never thought I'd be doing a radio show where I'd talk to my mother, my dad, and be sat across the desk from someone who has also kissed my mother. Two people have kissed my mother talking to in the same day. Unbelievable.
2: Have you never kissed your
3: mum? Happy families.
0: I'm not on the lips. We used to touch tongues when we were younger. Is that weird?
3: No way!
0: Thanks very much for speaking to us, Robert.
1: I wouldn't worry about Robert. Robert's not the problem here.
0: Is that weird? Some people do that with their mums.
3: That's very weird.
0: I did that when I was really young.
3: No way!
0: Yeah!
3: that's not right!
2: Oh, wow.
0: It was like, you know, it's just a nice thing to do. Right, we've got to go, Robert. We've got to hand over to JLC. Thanks very much for speaking to us. Enjoy the rest of your journey with your road planer.
3: Speak to you soon.
0: Bye. That was my dad, Rob Brown. It's absolutely lovely to speak to him. And we're going to hand over to JLC in a second. And it's almost the end of the show, guys. Thank you so much for joining us.
1: Oh, anytime.
0: It's been a bloody pleasure. I think we've solved some problems. We've spoken to my mum. We've got the traffic that next to Exeter Raceway. We've sorted that.
1: I'm glad we got that.
0: Marek really did a bad tweet. Marek, last of all, have you lost any followers?
2: So I think the main thing is your relationship with your stepdad has fundamentally changed with the bombshell of that last fact. I've gained. So I've got three more followers. 22,092 followers now.
0: This is bullshit. This is absolute bullshit.
2: I'm going to start doing this boring treat.
0: Yeah, exactly. Thanks very much for joining us, Tom Allen. Thank you very much for joining us, Marek Larwood. This has been the Agony Uncles on FUBAR Radio. Keep listening in. It's absolutely lovely. We've got the JLC coming up next for the Drive Time Show. And just have a bloody lovely afternoon. Enjoy yourselves. And you know what? If you're not enjoying yourselves, just look at some pictures of some goat dicks.

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1: The triple lock in its current form is just no longer fair.
2: Not just this government, governments over the last sort of 30 years differentiate between pensioners and young people in the way that the triple lock is spoken about and is like almost fetishized in the way that it won't be touched and you can't say anything about it, and if you touch it, it's essentially political suicide.

0: Moira. John here. I'm having to whisper because I've had to sneak out of the house. I've been desperate to message you all week, but finding a time away from my wife has been difficult. There have been some changes in her behaviour, and I'm concerned that she might be seeking company elsewhere. She seems to be, indulging in expensive and new sort of undergarments that I've never seen before, and I'm sort of a bit nervous that maybe it's not for me, and that it is for somebody else. Could this be that she is trying to tell me something? Am I missing something? I would love your insight. Thanks so much.
1: We are systematically dismantling the regime's ability to threaten America or project power outside of their borders. That means eliminating Iran's navy, which is now absolutely destroyed, hurting their air force and their missile program at levels never seen before, and annihilating their defense industrial base. We've done all of it. Their navy is gone. Their air force is gone. Their missiles are just about used up or beaten. Taken together, these actions will cripple Iran militarily, crush their ability to support terrorist proxies, and deny them the ability to build a nuclear bomb. Our armed forces have been extraordinary. There's never been anything like it militarily. Everyone is talking about it, and tonight I'm pleased to say that these core strategic objectives are nearing completion.
2: The Prime Minister has the cheek to talk about my party being smaller. His party is smaller too, including one MP who was arrested for child sex offences. Yeah. So perhaps before he gets on his high horse, he should ask why his backbenchers are saying that they're being called the Pedo Defenders Party. Yes, yes. So why don't we get back? So if he... Yes, I didn't say it. I didn't...
3: VAR. You serious? With Cecil G. Thomas.
4: What is the point of an umbrella?
5: That come out of nowhere.
4: Bro, they make me feel ill, bro.
5: No, you can't do
4: no,
5: that.
4: No, no,
5: I'm
4: they
5: honest,
4: made,
5: you can't
4: no.
5: Do
4: they
5: that.
4: Make me feel absolutely ill. And it's been obviously ridiculous recently because there's been so much rain. Mm-hmm. I'll tell you why I hate umbrellas. They're too big for the pavement, and they're too big for one person, and they're way too small for two people. At least half of me, at least my left side or my right side, is getting drenched in rain.
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12: The issues that we have, or the thoughts and feelings that we have around our weight, a lot of them come from our mums. I remember my auntie saying to me, before your mum died, she was worried that you were getting fat. And I remember and my auntie, who's now in her 70s, she still talks about, you know, how thin she is or isn't. She compares my body type to her body type, to my cousins. You know, she still has that kind of obsession.
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5: that is counted across the country sends a very clear message to Keir Starmer.
9: If you can't get those kind of votes across at a general election, how else will you influence?
5: I think the idea of it being a protest vote is a storyline and a narrative that's fading away very quickly. Are we a party that's growing quickly? Are there going to be challenges about how quickly we're growing? Absolutely, but we're ready to take on those challenges. And I think our new membership are too.
13: Broke and How to Fix It with Bobby Seagull.
14: Tax is something all of us deal with and encounter in our lives. That's why this week's guest is someone that you must all have a listen to. So a big welcome to Caitlin Boswell, who works at Tax Justice UK. Welcome to Broke and How to Fix It.
15: Thanks so much for having me.
14: No, real pleasure. So firstly, maybe just briefly tell us what your role is at Tax Justice and then how you ended up working in tax policy.
15: Yeah, sure. So my role, I'm the Interim Deputy Director of External Affairs, which is a bit of a mouthful, but essentially yeah. I oversee our campaigns and movements work mm-hmm. and also our political advocacy and policy work. So all of like a lot of our external facing yeah. work. I had a bit of an unusual pathway in that my background is actually in migrants' rights. So I worked for a decade campaigning and supporting migrants affected by the immigration system in uh-huh. the UK. Moved into tax justice when I fancied a change and saw the potential that our economic and tax system have for unlocking a lot of social justice issues. So a lot of the issues that those of us who care about social justice, yes. care about the most, progressive tax reform can offer a real solution there, whether it's tackling climate mm-hmm. change or fighting for migrants' rights or tackling wealth inequality. Progressive tax reform can really offer a solution to those problems.
14: Yeah, and it feels like it's more important than ever to have those sort yeah. of voices. So we're going to start with the basics. Where does the money that gets collected for tax actually end up? And why do sometimes people think, where's my tax going?
15: Yeah, I mean, it's a really important question. And I would say as well that like it's something that I think a lot of us actually don't understand, even though all of us or most of us pay mm. tax. And I have to admit that before I started working in this area, I think I had a lot of misconceptions and myths around it. Mm-hmm. Tax is something that we all pay, whether it's on our income mm-hmm. or from buying a takeaway to buying a house or plane tickets, tax is involved. And in really simple terms, tax is the money the government raises in order to be able to spend for our communities, yeah. whether that's public services like the NHS and state support to social housing. And things like getting our, making sure our roads work well, mm. our transport systems. But you ask a really important question in terms of why does it feel like we don't see it? Mm. And it's interesting because in the UK, there is this understandable sense that often we pay a huge amount of tax and we don't see yeah. the benefits of it. Actually, if you look at a lot of countries comparably in the UK, in the EU, mm-hmm. we actually pay a lower rate of tax than yeah. a lot of them. But because we're off the back of over 14 years of conservative austerity, mm-hmm. which ripped our public services to shreds, we saw our NHS stripped back, waiting times. I mean, I'm sure we can all relate to having to wait months yeah, for a healthcare appointment, lack of free childcare, rent becoming unaffordable for so many young people who can only dream of getting on the property mm-hmm. ladder. These issues have been accumulating as our public services have been stripped back, meaning that ordinary people are having to pay for more and more out of their own pocket. So we're not seeing the benefit of those things. And that makes sense. And that's understandable because we're living in a country with huge inequality and broken public services.
14: Yeah, so you briefly touched on actually young people. So sometimes they might think, oh, tax is something for older people. This is my parents. But why is it important for them to really understand?
15: I mean, I think in many ways, well, we have a two-tier tax system in the UK. And what I mean by that is that we have the way our tax system works, it taxes income from wealth mm-hmm. at a much lower rate than income from work. Yeah. So those of us who work for a living, which is the majority of yes. people, and especially the majority of young people who maybe haven't accumulated wealth and assets over a lifetime yet, yes. we are taxed at a much higher rate than the super rich and people who earn their living from renting out property, from stocks and shares, from investing. So the reality of the situation is that the people who already have money mm-hmm. are helped to get richer at a faster and faster, yeah. faster rate by our tax system because of higher rates of tax on income from work than wealth, and also lots of loopholes which make it easy for the super rich to avoid paying tax altogether. So I would say it's an issue for young people to care about, because it's something that we should really care about. We want to change the system, mm-hmm. basically. We want to make it so it's a more equal system that benefits everyone equally and doesn't fuel inequality in this country as it currently does.
14: Yeah.
15: And I think something for especially for young people who, as whether you live in London or there's many like other cities in the UK, I mean, it could happen anywhere, but there's lots of places like London where mm-hmm. rent, for example, is just completely unaffordable. Yeah, we were talking just earlier about it's like you could easily be spending half or even more of your monthly salary on rent and becoming increasingly difficult to get on the property yeah. ladder. And so if we had a fairer tax system, that could work towards funding our public services, putting money back in people's pockets, making it actually more achievable that people can save the money that would enable them to be able to secure themselves property and hope to get to the same position that their parents might have been, although it's getting harder and harder for that to happen.
14: Yeah, so you're painting a really tough economic picture for younger people, one in terms of comparing them to those who have a lot of wealth, and also the older generations who own assets. Why is it the tax system favours these sort of property owning older generations?
15: I mean, yeah, it's a good question of why. I think if we think first about how it does. I mean, mm-hmm. I mentioned kind of lower rates of tax on income from wealth. So yeah. something like capital gains tax, for example, that you pay when you sell an asset,
14: yeah.
15: That is something that is taxed at a lower, significantly lower rate than the income we pay on work.
14: Yeah.
15: And the reason why, I mean, you could argue different things, but for a long time, we have had governments who are, even though the vast majority of us are ordinary people in this country who make our living from work, unfortunately, we're not the people who have the power and influence to shape government policy a lot yeah. of the time, as much as we would like to. So we know that you get lobbying groups that lobby the government really hard to make sure that the tax system works for their benefit at the yes. expense of the rest of us.
14: Yes.
15: And this is the issue that we at Tax Justice are essentially trying to campaign against and to change, is to create a tax system that works for all of us. Because while tax might seem, as you mentioned, like it might seem like a kind of dry and abstract thing for a lot of people, the reality is that a functioning and progressive tax system would make life better for all of us. But at the moment, it's working to the benefit of the super rich,
14: yes.
15: who are accumulating more and more and more wealth at a time. So billionaire wealth has grown by 1,000% since 1990. We're soon to see our first trillionaire.
14: Yeah.
15: At the same time, record numbers of people in this country are reliant on food aid. Housing prices are spiraling. Like we were saying, most young people can't even dream of being able to get on the property ladder
14: yeah.
15: unless they have a significant amount of inherited wealth. So yeah, the tax system is fueling this inequality, and that is what we need to reform. It's not just good for raising money for public services, it's also about tackling inequality and making sure we have a society where everyone can thrive.
14: So we've talked about people that earn their income through a job and then will pay taxes as part of their salary, as it were, but you've got people that are earning the same amount but through investments. How do the two compare?
15: So most of us who earn our money through work,
14: mm-hmm.
15: we pay tax, we pay income tax, national insurance contributions, and that comes, well, it depends on what your salary is, mm-hmm. but for most people it's around 20%, or that can go up to 40 or 45%,
14: yeah.
15: depending on your income band. However, if you're earning your salary, or not your salary I should say, if you're earning your money and your wealth through renting out property, say as a landlord, or through selling assets or investing in stocks and shares, you're actually paying a comparatively much lower rate of tax. So as an example, there was some research that found that if you're one of the lowest earners, you pay an effective tax rate of around 44%, whereas those on the highest earners are paying more like 21%. So it's a huge difference. And there was a really shocking finding a few years back that Rishi Sunak paid the same rate of tax previous prime minister and one of the 250 richest families in the UK, but he was paying the same rate of tax as an average teacher, which we obviously isn't fair. And similarly, if you are a landlord making huge amounts of money every month, renting out loads of properties, you would be paying, potentially, if you were a landlord that had paid off your mortgage, you'd be paying a lower rate of tax than your renters who earn their money through work. There were some changes made in the 2024 budget. Mm-hmm. The Chancellor did slightly increase capital gains tax rates, which we were happy to see.
14: Yeah.
15: But it's still not equal with income tax rates, for example. So what we're arguing for, and what I think a lot of people agree with, and it's quite hard to argue with, really, is that we should have the same rate of tax regardless of what the source of your income and your wealth is, whether that's from assets and wealth or whether that's from work. All income should be taxed.
14: You could put all tax accountants out of work then, wouldn't it?
15: part of the problem as well.
14: Yeah. So actually, a new type of income we've seen in the past few years is those who are influencers and people having side hustles. For that generation, how does tax work for them? Is it the same or is it different?
15: I guess if you're self-employed or in precarious work, which a lot of young people are, it can work a bit differently. In that it's a slightly different way than if you have an employer and you're paying PAYE tax. But you're still essentially the kind of the really fundamental point that we're concerned with is that regardless of whether you're earning your income through being self-employed or an influencer, as you say, or you work for a not-for-profit organisation like me, you are paying a much higher rate of tax than someone who maybe doesn't actually have to work very much for a living. I'm not saying that is the case for everyone of the super rich, but, you know, people talk about passive income and income that you can get from investing in property or in stocks and shares. People who could be overnight in their sleep making more money than a lot of us could imagine making in months, you know. So this is what we're talking about. And a lot of the time, just to be really clear for your listeners, like a lot of the time people that don't agree with us might say, oh, you are anti-aspiration. You don't think people should get rich. And we're not saying that. We believe that everyone should be able to live a comfortable life where they can expect good things for themselves, for their family. We think it's completely, I think it's completely understandable why parents want to help their kids get on the property ladder if they can. That's got nothing to do with what we're talking about here. What we're talking about is people with a level of wealth that you and I probably can't even imagine what that looks or feels like, with so much money that you could never dream of spending it. Those are the people we're talking about, sort of extreme or obscene wealth and the type of wealth that erodes democracy, that is fueling climate breakdown, that is making inequality more and more extreme. It's extracting wealth while ordinary people everywhere are seeing they're feeling the pinch. We're feeling the effects of an ongoing cost of living crisis. But at the same time, some people are getting richer and richer. So these are the people that we're talking about should be paying more of their fair share. It's not sort of people that are entrepreneurial or want to sort of make a better life for themselves. Of course, everyone should be able to do that.
14: Yeah, thank you. It's something which is very much in people's minds. If you watch social media, read newspapers or read things online, there's a lot of question about the big picture. And as a country, there's this narrative that, oh, Britain is broke post-2010 austerity. Do you think we're broke beyond our control, or has this been a political choice?
15: I mean, it's to take your question in two parts, like, do I believe Britain is broken? I believe that, like, our economy is broken and the way our economic system and tax system works is for the benefit of the few, not the many. And yes, I think this is the result of political choice. Like, we know that 14 years of austerity measures, of cuts to our public services, of privatising and selling off parts of our NHS, this has got us to the situation we're in today. But I do think also that there's reason to be hopeful. Like, it's really interesting when you look at the figures around taxing wealth more, which is what we're calling for. The vast majority of the public support this stuff. Like, it's common sense. Some people might brand it as sort of radical, or but it's really common sense. If the vast majority of people, there was a massive public attitudes poll that found that 75% of the British public are supportive of a wealth tax, a 2% tax a year on people with wealth over 10 million, on that, just that chunk of wealth over 10 million. The vast majority of people support this, and that's across the political spectrum, from Green voters to Labour to Reform voters, if that money was used to fund our public services and raise living standards. So there is real strong public appetite for this change. What is needed is the political will to make that change.
14: Why do you think the political will isn't there, when it seems like if three quarters of the country want it, surely democracy should reflect the will of the people?
15: Well, you would hope so. But I think that it all comes back to the same issue, actually, because if we look at, like I was mentioning, the harms of extreme wealth. One of the biggest harms of extreme wealth and billionaire wealth, say, or that level of wealth, is that you see people accumulating political capture, or another way of saying influence over politics and policies that are made. So, like, we know that lobbyist groups get, I think, over 20 times more meetings with the Treasury or with government than campaigning organisations like ourselves do. We still get those meetings. We get to meet ministers and MPs, and that's brilliant. But but policy, unfortunately, is too often shaped by the small minority at the top, who might not make up many voters, but they have a great deal of power and influence over the media. We see, for example, one really kind of strong example of this that we often talk about is we're seeing more and more. So obviously, going back to your first question around what's the purpose of tax, like the purpose of tax is to benefit all of our communities, to fund our public services. But increasingly, we're seeing taxpayers' money go towards corporate giants profiting off everyday people's hard work. So one example is Graham King. I don't know if you've heard of him, but he is the founder and owner of Clear Springs, which is a company which it's a company that runs accommodation for asylum seekers. And he became a billionaire off the back of selling contracts to house asylum seekers to the government, off the back of essentially taxpayers' money and migrant and asylum seekers' misery. Like, these places, it's a huge amount of money. And I mean, I don't know how much you've heard about these this accommodation, but it's unsanitary, it's unsafe, and some of the most kind of marginalised communities being housed there. And this guy's become a billionaire. Like, clearly, that's not right when people are able to get that kind of influence over taxpayers' money.
14: So, like, obviously, that sounds really grim. But what can young people do about this? Is they listening to our conversation and they're feeling this is not right? What would you suggest that they do?
15: Get involved in this stuff. Yeah. Like, join Tax Justice UK's People's Lobby. We have a network of over 60,000 people who support us, who we work with, to organise locally in their communities. I think the great thing about, I mean, I know I've just painted quite a bleak picture, but I think there is a lot of that genuine hope here. I feel a lot of hope. Like, that number I was saying, three quarters of the public are supportive of this. Like, we might have some parts of the political and media class that would like us to believe that our communities are divided, that would like us to point the finger at migrants, for example. But I think more and more of us and more people are waking up and realizing, hold on a minute, these aren't the people to blame. It's the billionaires and the politicians who are enabling them. And I would say the great thing about tax justice as an issue, as a kind of goal, is that regardless of what you care about, whether it's climate breakdown or pushing for migrants' rights or racial justice or like workers' rights in your workplace, tax justice can really offer a solution to those issues and a way to fight for them. So I think it's got a real kind of beautiful potential to bring people like bring people together. And for example, on Saturday, I was at the Together Alliance march against, which was the biggest mm-hmm. march in UK history against the far right. And a lot of that was on this narrative of we need to tax wealth more to mm-hmm. To sort of provide the resources to make this country somewhere that can be built on hope instead of hate. Mm. And there were people from all walks of life, all different issues that they cared about coming together against the rise of the far right. So I think there is massive appetite for change. Mm-hmm. And it's just about us showing the people in charge of this country that this is an issue that really matters to us.
14: Yeah, again, clearly, thank you. In this conversation today, I've got a real sense of why everyone, whether you're a young person that's starting out, you need to take an understanding in tax because it impacts all of us and all issues.
15: Yeah, yeah, exactly.
14: Yeah. So if people wanted to follow the work of Tax Justice, where's the best place for them to keep up with this?
15: So we're on Instagram, on X, on Blue Sky, and we've very recently launched on TikTok as well.
14: Oh,
15: And if you want to check out our website, taxjustice.uk, we also have a weekly newsletter that people can subscribe to, and we send often actions that people can mm-hmm. take, whether it's writing to their local MP or signing a petition for change. But yeah, get involved. We'd love to work with you.
14: Yeah, there you go, listeners. You've got an action to do. Well, thank you. That was such an eye-opening, sometimes grim, but hopefully helpful conversation as
15: yeah,
14: well.
15: Yeah, thank you for having me.
14: Yeah, thanks for being on Broke and How to Fix It.
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17: Is the sound of your mates alive? Is getting to more gigs this year and the next? Is the sound of saying, I got you, mate? 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
3: VAR, you serious? With Cecil G. Thomas.
19: This is one sport where it's unforgiving. You know, we're trying to create young players to go and play in front of 62,500 people at the Olympic Stadium, where every person that I see them has got their opinion. All their opinions are different and they all think their opinion matters and they don't mind voicing it.
20: Yeah.
19: So we're trying to create somebody for that. You know, you have to be robust, you have to be mentally strong.
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12: Not long ago, you couldn't leave your house due to mental health.
21: I just remember that first year, I really could not get out and I was really stuck in the sofa. I remember my back was ruined from just sitting down for most of the day. I was just stuck on the sofa then for another few days and I was thinking about this and going over this in my head and I realised that, like, my life was never going to change until I really started to find a way to make it work.
3: Broke and How to Fix It with Bobby Seagull.
14: So we had such an eye-opening conversation with Caitlin Boswell from Tax Justice UK. And we got a real sense of, yes, tax is there, everyone has to pay it, but it feels like it can be a bit of an unfair system. You know, there'll be people out there working, crafting day in, day out, paying their taxes on their salaries. And then there's a perception that there are some people that are extraordinarily wealthy who perhaps don't seem to be paying their, not necessarily their fair share, because they're paying larger amounts potentially, but they're not paying the same, let's say, percentage amount. And I get the sense that, yeah, there is growing frustration among people in the UK. What's that say about 3/4 of people wanting reform about the way taxation is done? But because we live in an era where there's technology, where there's social media, where there are campaigning organisations like Tax Justice UK, you don't just have to accept it. If you're not happy with the way things are, you can get involved, you can campaign, you can make your voice heard. So that's probably one of the lessons for me. If you are upset, do something about it. And now it's time for the Money Myth Hot Take, where each week we challenge a common belief or vile advice and tell you why actually the reality is quite different from the myth. So the money myth this week is getting a pay rise can leave you worse off if it pushes you into a higher tax bracket. And let's be honest, we've all heard this before, conversations, maybe around the pub. Ah, don't get a pay rise, you're going to lose money in tax. And you know what? It does sound logical, but it's completely wrong. Because the reality is, you ultimately only pay the higher rate on earnings above a threshold, which means that a pay rise ultimately means more money in your pocket. Because there is a fear when people hear that, oh, don't go into a high tax bracket. It's partly hearsay, misunderstanding the system. Maybe perhaps tax can be confusing. But with the UK, our taxation system is one that's known as a progressive taxation system. So, for example, let's say you're earning 55 grand a year. And the way it works is, again, you'll get a personal allowance for the first 12,570, where you're taxed at 0%. And then, again, you've got that basic rate of tax paying, which is at 20% for everything between 12,571 all the way up to just over 50,000, 50,279. And then we come into our higher rate payer. So above 50,000, 279, you are being paying a rate of 40%. So anything above that amount, you're paying at the higher rate. So the way to think about it is a pay rise ultimately does mean that there is more money in your pocket. It always does. But of course, your marginal rate, yes, the additional amount you're paying at a higher rate. And if you're someone out there that you're turning down opportunities because you think of tax like this, you're actually playing the system, this game of money, in a blind manner. So

0: shares ISA really quickly, because it takes like 10-15 minutes online, and you don't need loads and loads of cash to start. Because first of all, if you've already got a stocks and shares ISA, and again, an ISA is an individual savings account, and the way to think about it is a tax wrapper. So any growth you have in your stocks and shares, it could be dividends or it could be capital growth, that is protected from the tax man or tax woman. They can't bite a chunk of your growth as long as it's within this wrapper. And at the moment, the allowance is £20,000 per year for a stocks and shares ISA, and if you don't use it, you lose it. So if you miss out on the deadline, it's gone forever. And I'll tell you why this is really important, because ultimately we want you on Broke to build up your long-term wealth, and that's all about being tax efficient, because we know the system can sometimes feel stacked against you. But ISAs, especially the stocks and shares ISAs, they're one of the few free wins in the system for you, because the tax year always starts on 6th of April, but by the time it comes to the 5th of April, the tax year ends. So go on, check whether you've got a stocks and shares ISA for this year. If not, 10-15 minutes, open it, because if you don't use it, you do lose it, because this is one of the few completely legal ways to grow your money, and you're not paying tax. And ultimately, it's a small move this week that your future you will genuinely thank you for. We have had an amazing 6 weeks so far on Broke, on How to Fix It on FUBAR Radio. And the guests have offered such, I think, really an incredible range of insights on such a breadth of personal finance topics. You know, thinking about the gender pay gap, you're thinking about invisible subscriptions, you're thinking about budgeting and housing and debt. And we wanted to reflect on some of the more powerful moments and share them with you, just in case you missed it. And if you missed it, where have you been? So on episode one, it was all about housing and renting and the big issue of, like, can you afford a home? We had Shaz Ahmed from Elan Property Finance, and he made us really think about, you know, if you're applying for a house or a mortgage, you know, parking fines, they're not really that important, are they?
1: Avoid, obviously, CCJs. Now,
2: that's county court
1: judgment. County court judgments. I see this a lot, right? And people are either oblivious or they just don't want to admit what's happened. But again, give you an example, parking tickets, parking fines.
2: Yeah.
1: Because you see, you get a parking ticket and then your friends will say, ignore that, they can't enforce it, it's yeah, illegal. To a degree, yes. However, there's a process to follow. So if the parking operator follows that process, they can give you a CCJ.
2: And that can impact your ability to borrow.
1: For 6 years, right?
2: Wow. That.
1: So for the sake of a £60 fine, pay it and deal with it afterwards.
2: Yeah.
1: Also with CCJs, if you do happen to get one, if you pay it within 30 days of actually receiving the notice and the letter, mm-hmm, it doesn't come on your credit file. So when people come to me saying, I've got a CCJ, it wasn't my fault, I'm not that sympathetic, because you've had all this time, all these letters, and there's a process where you could have avoided it.
0: We had Nye Jones from Generation Rent, and he talked about something the next month that's coming out, the Renters' Right Act, and why this is going to be a game changer for all of us.
3: Yeah, so the Renters' Rights Act will be implemented on the 1st of May this year. It's a result of kind of over a decade of campaigning from groups like ours, Generation mm-hmm. Rent, Renters Union, housing charities like Shelter, etc. And there are a number of key changes that will be happening, and which we see as a kind of a vital step forward in addressing the power imbalance between tenants and landlords. The headline change, there'll be an end to Section 21 evictions. So Section 21 evictions allow a landlord to evict a tenant with 2 months' notice for no reason. And this has been one of the major causes of homelessness in mm-hmm. recent years, and has kind of led to a deep insecurity for tenants, and meant tenants are kind of reticent to hold their landlord to account for fear of a retaliatory eviction. From the 1st of May, landlords will only be able to evict outside of like issues like antisocial behaviour mm-hmm. and rent arrears if they want to sell or move in or move a family member into the home. And in instances where they do that, they'll be banned from reletting the home for 12 months.
0: Mm.
3: So we're hopeful that will be a major change and really reduce the number of

0: kind of sudden evictions we see for renters. Outside of that, fixed term tenancies will end.
1: Mm-hmm.
0: So, for example, no longer will renters sign a 12-month contract. All tenancies will be what we call periodic
1: mm-hmm.
0: or rolling tenancies. And this is good because it allows a renter to leave with 2 months' notice from day one.
1: In episode two, we took a big look at, as part of International Women's Week, women's wealth. We are really lucky to have the star of The Apprentice and entrepreneur, Carrington Saunders. And she gave a really interesting perspective on how you might want to set up a business and actually the value of yourself as a brand.
2: I post every single day on TikTok, YouTube Shorts, Instagram, Snapchat, LinkedIn. And I use my personality to drive my business.
1: Yeah.
2: And I garner my sales from being myself. People kind of buy into me. I'm buying into me, you're buying into my brand. And so I would say that being founder-facing can have its benefits because people, if they like you, they like your product. The only issue is if something goes left, they're not coming for your business, they're coming for you personally. So it is a bit of a double-edged sword. But it can be super helpful just because you are your biggest promoter and you know your product the best. So it's a great tool, essentially.
1: We heard from quite a new TikTok star and personal finance educator, Kira Ann McMahon, about actually why the gender pay gap exists in terms of women and their pensions and the possible roles they take on in the workplace.
3: Firstly, I think women relate to money differently to men. I think women's experience of money is quite different, and that can be positive and negative. I think for men, sometimes they feel that they have this provider mentality that can put a lot of pressure on them. But for women, sometimes they don't feel part of the conversation to do with money, and nor do I think they feel empowered to ask. The one thing you mentioned that really stuck with me is about pensions, and it's something that I really wasn't aware of until recently. I don't have kids yet, but I would love to have kids one day. And one thing I don't think couples talk about is how are we going to split our pensions when one of us is taking a significant amount of time off to have and raise a baby?
1: Yes.
3: I don't know how most people do it, but I don't think many people are having the conversation to say, hey, let's split my pension while you are off work so we can have equal amounts. Because say, for example, you and your partner earn the exact same amount of money, you've put the exact same amount into your pension. One of you goes off to have a baby, late 20s, early 30s, maybe even late 30s. You don't put money into that pension during that time. And then the compound growth happens because you don't actually go see it at the other end till you're 60, 70.
1: Yes.
3: And so you might have always been the same, but suddenly you've taken a big chunk out of your investing pensions journey in your 30s. Now, all of a sudden in your 60s, you guys are on really different trajectories, even though you've been the same.
1: In episode three, we took a look at the invisible subscriptions that hit your back pocket. And we were lucky to have Malvi Vaja, a financial planner from Rathbones, who came up with a intriguing way of keeping on top of your finances.
4: So one of the things actually that's quite, again, on social media a lot is admin nights. So having admin nights with your friends, sitting
1: like
4: down, having a night in with friends, order a pizza, and all of you sit down and look at those direct debits, you know, together. And it forces you, because you're all doing it at the same time.
1: Yeah.
4: You can also chat and learn about what other people are doing. You might learn something new. You might teach something new. So I think that's a really, really good way of doing it.
1: We had Aliette Buttleman, founder of Phase It Beauty, who talked about how being persistent with getting your product, Glitter Freckles, into a certain Taylor Swift may have changed the course and trajectory of your business and your life.
5: So we had a whole strategy to get it on her, sent to her makeup artist, sent to Sabrina Carpenter, who was touring with her, sent to the wives and girlfriends of the NFL Chiefs. And then 6 months later, October of 2024, Taylor walks into Arrowhead Stadium where the Chiefs play, doing her like tunnel catwalk, and I get so many messages from content creators in our community saying, I think Taylor is wearing your gold glitter freckles.
1: Did you believe them at first? Do you like this comment?
5: No, I like blacked out. I was like, there's no way this is happening. And we had Monday Night Football on the TV,
1: yeah.
5: and Then I look on my Instagram Explore page and every media outlet has a zoomed in photo of her. Taylor's wearing glitter freckles. And really, like, the community coined this term. It's not what we called the product initially. And from there, you know, my co-founder and I, our lives changed overnight.
1: Episode 4 was about budgeting. And budgeting can sound a bit boring, but it's something that's so important to our daily lives. We had Ola Matkademay from All Things Finance, who tried to break down some of the most popular budgeting techniques for us.
6: Once you deduct your expenses from your income, I personally recommend having a weekly budget. So this is something I do myself. So I, on a monthly basis, work out my expenses that leave my account, break my disposable income down into weekly chunks. So it just allows me to kind of manage my money on a weekly basis, so I don't end up getting to the end of the month and realizing I spent all of my income within the first week of the month. So I think having that weekly budget can be really handy. Or on the other end, you can have something called the 50-30-20 budgeting method, where 50% of your income goes towards your needs, you got 30% goes to the fun stuff, and then 20% is future use that can be saving or investing. I know a lot of young people like that.
1: We had Vex Layton, a comedian, consumer finance expert, and host of the Spendology podcast, who tackled that sort of myth of the emergency rainy day budget. And does it have to be something like 12 months, or could there be an alternative?
7: So I did some research with Think Money recently about how much people actually need in the event of a financial crisis. Because like I said, I have been hearing people quote, you need 12 months of wages. Yeah. You know, you should put 12 months of wages aside so you can feel completely safe from financial disaster. I can't put 12 months of wages aside. I can't imagine a point in the near future I'll be able to. So I wanted to look at, okay, what is the average financial catastrophe? And it's around £700. It's like, do you know what? That immediately feels
1: like
7: better.
1: It's like a boiler.
7: You don't have to have 20 grand in the account, but if you can get somewhere towards 700, you are going to be covered for the average crisis, whether that's your boiler breaking down, whether that's your pet needing surgery, or a tooth falling out. And I think it's reassuring. And I think it's important to make people believe that whatever small thing they do, is still worth doing.
1: In episode 5, we looked into the hard-hitting topic of debt and what it can mean for you as an individual. We had sports broadcaster, podcaster, entrepreneur Jake Humphries. And sometimes you might think someone as wealthy as him doesn't worry about their finances, but actually it might impact him too.
8: Well, look, Bobby, I'll be really honest. I think people sometimes look from the outside and think, wow, you've ended up on kids TV, you must be financially stable, or, you know, the world of Formula One must have been good for you financially, or even BT Sport. And I, like, there's no doubt about it. Like, I come from a small family in Norfolk. My dad was a charity worker, my mum was a teacher. And as a kid, you know, clothes came from jumble sales. There were very few foreign holidays. When we finally managed to go on a foreign holiday, we would drive on a ferry to a campsite in France. You know, we were not an affluent family. And I think that's probably left me in a position where I'm always careful with money. Like, there are two things that stress me out, right? Health and finances. Yeah. And I lie awake at night worrying about my health and the health of my family. And when my finances aren't in good shape, I also, like, I am a catastrophizer. I do lie awake at night, you know, thinking, I think it's going to be okay. And I hate the uncertainty. I'm not good with uncertainty.
1: From across the pond in America, we were lucky to get the experiences of Kylie Scarlatta, who built up a $27,000 debt. But actually, it doesn't mean it's the end. She talked about how you can use this as a way to start again.
9: I heard of bankruptcy a little before I filed, but obviously nobody talks about it. It's kind of like a taboo type of like subject, because obviously when you hear bankruptcy, it's like you're giving up everything, you're losing everything. Yeah. But there's so many different chapters in between where you keep things, lose things, give up things to cover the debts. So I definitely didn't have any shame going into it too. I think especially since I posted that video before I filed for bankruptcy, I kind of am like an open book. So I didn't have any shame to it. And I definitely felt very much relieved after I had done it. With bankruptcy, I feel like a lot of people, you know, basically say like, you know, you have to give up, you have to sell some assets, you have to give up a car, you have to give up a house. But there are so many different chapters. And the one that I chose, I don't know if it's different over there, but over here, it's called a chapter 7. And it's basically any basically credit card debts, mm-hmm. medical debts, school debts that you have, you can pay off while keeping, you know, a car note, your house, okay. and things like that. I have a car note myself, so mm-hmm. I was able to keep that with the Chapter 7.
1: With chartered accountant and owner of Coco Financial, Fee Titus, she talked about how actually debt isn't all the same, and you can look at debt in terms of one perspective or another.
10: Growing up, you just assume that debt equals bad.
1: Everyone hears the word like, oh my God, someone's in debt.
10: Exactly. You think of it as such a negative thing. And actually, sort of having a seeing behind the scenes in finance and accounting, mm-hmm. you realize that the world's biggest businesses, you know, they use debt for leverage to grow and to further themselves.
1: And countries as well.
10: Entire countries as well. Now, obviously, debt can be bad, mm-hmm. but it's not inherently bad. Mm. Debt is technically neutral.
1: Yes.
10: The application and how you use it can either be positive or negative. So I think understanding almost our cultural understanding of debt,
1: yes.
10: The way we think about it is not as black and white as we think it is.
1: So those have been some of my favourite gems and nuggets over the past 6 weeks. And you can go back and listen to them at any stage on our website, on iTunes or Spotify, or even just scroll through our Instagram or TikTok account. Because again, I think with finance, the more you go back and revisit these issues, the more likely it will embed into your mind and be part of your daily lives. And that has come to the end of this episode on tax. We hope it's not been too taxing. Thank you so much to Caitlin Boswell from Tax Justice UK for showing us a high-level perspective on the taxation system. Throughout this episode, we've got a real sense of why tax matters to you as an individual. And again, it can feel like you're just a little cog in the system, but you need to make sure that you arm yourself with this knowledge so that, one, you can look after yourself, but also try and more positively impact wider society. And on Broke and How to Fix It on FUBAR Radio, we're so grateful that you join us each week, because personal finance is one of the most important things out there to making sure that you as individuals have happier and more fulfilling lives. 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
22: Have rejected a draft law to legalise assisted dying in England and Wales. It was voted down by a majority of 16 after more than 4 hours of debate in the House of Commons. The Prime Minister chose not to vote on the bill. Supporters argue it would allow people dignity. Catherine Eden cared for her sister Claire, who died from appendix cancer in 2020.
23: She said, you know, this isn't living. It was waiting for that physical process to, you know, take its course, and she didn't want to do that. She died at home, and we gave her as much care as possible, but she would have liked the option to have, I think at least the option, to end it on her own terms.
22: Meanwhile, opponents of the bill are calling for better funding to palliative and social care. Ceremonies have marked 25 years since the 9/11 attacks. The US ambassador to the UK paid tribute to the 67 British people who were killed. Jonathan Egan lovingly remembers his proud Brit of a father who died at the September 11 terror attacks in 2001.
24: And then shortly after, I was able to get on the phone with my mother, who told me that my father was gone. And I said, well, how do you know he's gone? And she said, I was on the phone with him. He said goodbye. He was 103 floors up. They couldn't get to the roof. The roof, the doors were closed.
22: In other news, police have arrested the first person in connection with anti-migrant protests in Portsmouth last weekend. A 42-year-old man from Paulsgrove was arrested this morning on suspicion of violent disorder and assaulting a police constable. He remains in custody. Crowds of protesters gathered at Eastney Marina on Sunday after a dinghy's arrival crossing the English Channel. Hampshire police say they'll use powers to arrest anyone wearing face coverings at an anti-migrant protest this weekend. And Cheryl has joined the coaching panel on The Voice. Rapper H is also a new addition. They'll join Kelly Rowland and will.i.am. From Radio News Hub, I'm Lucy Gorman-Lee.
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33: Hello, I came in too early there. Spoke over my own introduction like an absolute amateur. But this is live radio. We can't redo it. We are indeed live down your airwaves on the internet. Obviously, this is available as a podcast, but I do recommend you listen live. There's a certain magic in the air for the live show, especially some of the adverts that we have. Right before us, we just had some beautiful sort of Wii music promoting Russell Quirk with his sort of bricks and mortar building podcast. It's pure classic radio adverts. Listen in, tune in live, but also, if you're not available, podcasts are the way forward. I've completely controversial contradicting statements there. I'm just stalling because I've got a brilliant show and I'm intimidated by the quality of guest we have today. We've got the brilliant Charlie Bowers in the studio. He's my co-host today, a legend in the cryptic crossword and comedy world, and then later on we'll have Alex Mason joining us. But we start every week with the news, which of course has been lots of British news. Obviously, British Steel has been saved by the government from the clutches of Chinese ownership. Bin strikes in Birmingham are still continuing. They've recently rejected another deal proposed by Birmingham City Council. Now, what I love about anything happening in Birmingham is you can always rely on the Birmingham people to give you a good on-street vox pop. And this was a genuine quote from Birmingham Live today. First of all, there was a man talking about his Mercedes that apparently has been written off because the rats chewed rescued through the wires of his car, which sounds like insurance fraud to me, but they published it, so it must be true. But this is my favourite one. This is a woman who says, I think everyone was hoping they would come to a solution because it's not fair on the residents. We've seen a couple of dead rats and they are quite huge. Really, really, really huge rats. But the stench last week was horrible. It's frustrating. I've got a cat, so I'm like, I'm going to send my cat out, but I think my cat is going to be scared of the rats because of the size. It's not nice. So pretty dire straits in Birmingham. It's getting pretty bad. Cat intimidating large rats. That's what's happening over in Birmingham. Well, of course, it's not just UK news, it's not just global news, it is now intergalactic news. Of course, there's Blue Origin blast off into space. This is a rocket full of seven notable women, including the pop star Katy Perry. Now, if you're trying to think which one's Blue Origin, Blue Origin is the divorce loser billionaire Jeff Bezos' space program, as opposed to divorce loser billionaire Elon Musk's SpaceX program. Handy mnemonic for you. X, Ver marks the spot, abuse workers feel blue. That's how you can remember the space programs from the different loser divorcee billionaires. Now, they set up these seven women in these sort of superhero-style jumpsuits. And I don't know how they managed to make an all-female space crew have such a Fathers for Justice vibe. But I suppose that's the imposing presence of Jeff Bezos just kind of getting a stink of creepiness over the whole project. Katy Perry came back and kissed the ground. Obviously, sort of, I kissed a girl. Very famous for that. There's a joke in that somewhere. Make of that what you will. And they were set off in the New Shepard rocket. Of course, the New Shepard rocket, named after Ben Shepherd. Yes, the TV presenter Ben Shepherd. Jeff Bezos loves, apparently, the ITV quiz show Tipping Point. He says the falling coin machine represents trickle-down economics, and when they fall, it reminds him of his catastrophic environmental impact and legal working conditions, which have pushed many people and communities over the edge. Plus, he likes that clip where the silly contestant thinks Homer, the philosopher, loves donuts. So some good stuff happening over in the space programs in America. Over here in the UK, Craig Williams, a former Tory MP, has been charged because of the general election betting scandal, one of 15 charged for this offence. Now, this was a bet on when the general election would be called. He placed this bet the day before the general election, and he is a sitting Tory MP. How thick do you have to be to think you will get away with that? Like, that is, I mean, I suppose there is a level of thick to be in that position in the first place, obviously, as a Conservative MP. But to think that you get away with that, that's less of a fraud investigation and more of sort of like a children's sort of menu map. That's just sort of like a crayon drawing. Can you draw the line between the Tory pig and his betting slip? Kemi Badenoch came out and sort of denounced this action. The Conservative Party said, "We believe that those working in politics must act with integrity," which is mad that she's happy to pretend politicians have integrity, but thinks that someone wanting to be called Jane instead of James is laughably unbelievable. I'm sorry, Kemi, but political sleaze is immutable. You're either principled or you're a Tory politician. You can't just identify as righteous and get people to use pronouns like the Right Honourable. Also, they should use their own bathrooms. It's not right. I don't want to share a toilet with a Tory. Hungary, meanwhile, speaking of trans rights, has blasted LGBTQ plus rights in the country, putting forward a constitutional amendment which has banned public gatherings such as pride parades and anything that quote-unquote promotes homosexuality to children. Now, I cannot stress this enough. We are not promoting homosexuality. There is no event that is promoting. There's no recruitment drive happening. God forbid, if there was a recruitment drive, it would be a very effective recruitment drive. I've said it before. The gays are artistic people. They'd have a lovely pamphlet. We'd have the whole world converted by lunchtime, right? You know, the thing is, if there was genuinely a tete-a-tete sort of like, oh, what can we do to encourage people to join our side, straights or gays? Obviously, it's not a two-way fight in any sort of way. But if it really was that, then the gays would win, right? We've got all the graphic designers and all the artists. The straight propaganda would just sort of be mid-90s word art. And the sort of heartbreaking thing about that is if you look at all the options for mid-90s word art, they're all very gay. They're all rainbows and very colourful. So yeah, look, it's not, we're not promoting homosexuality. I grew up, I didn't see any sort of gay stuff really around me. I didn't have any gay friends. I didn't go into any gay pride parades. The only gay couple I ever saw was Mitch and Cam on Modern Family. And they didn't want me to be gay. First of all, I already knew I was gay. They just made me want to be rich. That's all I really wanted from them. So the promoting homosexuality is ridiculous. But Viktor Orban, the Hungary sort of far-right leader, has pushed on with this anyway. It's just unsurprising, really, that we're heading in this direction. LGBT rights across the globe are being affected. It's not just, you know, Hungary or America or those Middle East. Over in here in the UK, there's sort of increased sort of a power and sort of influence given to people like J.K. Rowling and groups like the LGB Alliance. I don't know if you know the LGB Alliance. They are an anti-trans group. They're very clever what they've done. Is they've taken the acronym LGBT. That's very intellectual stuff. And they've taken away the T. It's good stuff. Of course, because that's the best way to deal with trans people, lopping something off, really nailing the core message there, the LGB Alliance. Now, they basically are a group of sort of anti-trans gay people, because you have to remember that gay people can be just as evil as any other group of people. We are a multifaceted group of people, and that includes bigots. And I think the thing that these anti-trans gay people don't realise is that eventually it will come back on gay people. If you erode trans rights, we will eventually erode gay rights. We were getting into bed with the wrong sort of people. You're getting into bed with people like Viktor Orban that are going to sort of attack your rights as well. They don't understand that being gay is inherently gender nonconforming, that if you attack gender nonconformity, you're going to attack gay people. You know, a man and a man and a woman and a woman, that is gender nonconforming. And people are obsessed with gender roles in this country. You know, people always ask me, I don't know, when I first got my partner, my first sort of same-sex relationship, people always say, you know, how does it work? How does it work? Because obviously, because you know, you're you've got a. So how does it work? I'd have to step in, but they have an aneurysm. I'm like, geez, we take it in turns. Sometimes I sing the Audrey part of Suddenly Seymour. Sometimes he sings the Audrey part of Suddenly Seymour. We've got a rota for all the big duets. And we end every week with some parking news. What a transition. Ironically, transition. What a transition out of sort of heart-wrenching erosion of LGBT rights. But we end with some lighter parking news with the news that Milton Keynes, our long-fabled enemy here at the Pulse of the Nation, is set to scrap all free parking in the city centre under new plans that have sparked major concerns amongst residents. Now, I think this is a horrible move. I think Milton Keynes is a horrible, historyless shithole. And if you want to encourage people to go there, if anything, you should pay people to park in Milton Keynes. So this is a move that is completely antithetical to the progression of Milton Keynes as a sort of project. However, my co-host today, I mentioned this to him before we went on air. I said, what do you think of Milton Keynes? And I'll bring him in. Hello, Charlie Bowers.
0: Hello, thanks very much for having me.
33: Thank you for coming in. I'm so sorry just to jump straight in with this.
0: Yeah.
33: But defend Milton Keynes to me.
0: I quite like it. I like the roundabouts.
33: Yeah?
0: When I was driving through it, I've only been there a couple of times, but I find it sort of hypnotic. in a nice way, you know? It's
33: okay.
0: quite mindful.
33: I don't think hypnotic should be used in conjunction with driving. I don't think you should be in a trance state whilst behind a motor vehicle.
0: No, that's when you drive best, I think.
33: What, when you're just zoned out?
0: Yeah, when you sort of don't realise where the last 10 minutes have gone, that's when I find I'm driving my best.
33: Meanwhile, there's like 7 toddlers just run over in the road behind you. There's chaos, carnage. You have no concept of it.
0: No, I'm having a nice time.
33: Yeah.
0: I like Milton Keynes. I think it's quite nice.
33: Yeah. What's the favourite thing you've ever done in Milton Keynes?
0: you really put me on the spot.
33: Yeah, there we go. Exactly.
0: The roundabouts. But I found out yesterday that Bletchley Park is there. I didn't know that.
33: Really?
0: Yeah.
33: I actually didn't know this. Well, let me Google this because in my mind, Milton Keynes postdates Bletchley Park and all that sort of stuff.
0: Yeah.
33: Go on.
0: So I really wanted to go because they've got like an AI exhibition on at the moment, and I'm quite interested in all that, and I wanted to go, and I thought, I assumed it was sort of in London for some reason, or sort of on the outskirts of London.
33: Well, I suppose Milton Keynes is in the...
0: Yeah.
33: It looks like they've built Milton Keynes around Bletchley Park.
0: It does, doesn't it? And maybe they did.
33: I think they did, actually.
0: That makes sense.
33: So they've got an AI exhibition at Bletchley Park.
0: Yeah, and I wanted to go, but it turns out that it was quite depressing, really, because I'm not a child, I'm not a senior, I'm just sort of in that period of my life where I just have to pay full price for everything. They don't want my custom, basically. They don't want to encourage me to go to places like that. And I thought, well, I'm not paying full price. It's like 20 quid.
33: And you have to go to Milton Keynes,
0: yeah,
33: of course.
0: I have to go to Milton Keynes, yeah. Oh, and so I'm not driving at the moment, so I can't even go around the roundabout. So I have to take the train,
33: You have to get a train to Milton Keynes, which is the saddest thing that anyone could do, really.
0: Yeah.
33: And then pay 20 quid for an AI exhibit.
0: Yeah.
33: Which I assume it's an exhibit on the sort of nature of AI. It's not like, you're not like going to see AI art or anything like that.
0: No, I would like that, though. That would be great.
33: Yeah.
0: No, I think it's just about like history of AI and where it's going.
33: Yeah. Oh, yeah, that does sound very interesting.
0: It does.
33: And,
0: do you want to go?
33: You want me to drive you to Milton Keynes? That's what you're trying to cop a lift.
0: Yeah, please.
33: Well, let me see what the concessions are. One second. So the thing is, I have the same experience of like not being in concessions anymore, but very occasionally, because I go to the football, as you know, we've been put together before.
0: Yes.
33: Very occasionally, you get an away ticket that has the under 25 category.
0: Mm.
33: And I just sneak in and I feel, but I'm 25 now.
0: Yeah.
33: So I've only got a few more months really of enjoying any concessions whatsoever.
0: I think there's an 18 to 25 concession.
33: But then I'm not going to be you know, by October, I won't even have my 18 to 25 rail card.
0: That's what I mean. We've got to go now.
33: Yeah.
0: If you want to get your concession at Bletchley Park.
33: Oh, for God's sake. Stop trying to convince me to go to this. Let me Google it. But AI Bletchley Park. Let's have a look at this. The age of AI at Bletchley Park. This isn't an advert. I'm just genuinely, I'm sort of tempted for a day trip with Charlie here, my dear friend. While I scroll through this, you live in London now.
0: I do.
33: So I'd have to swing past South London and pick you up on the way to Milton Keynes.
0: Yeah.
33: Other than, you know, being rejected for concessions, how are you enjoying London? How are you finding life in the city?
0: I'm really liking it. It's expensive to get in and out because I'm on the periphery of London. I'm down in Bromley sort of way.
33: Yeah, yeah, barely London, really.
0: 50, yeah, but it's Kent. It used to be Kent. That's how not London it is. No, it is London on the Wikipedia page.
33: Have you seen those TikTok videos where they go to places like Bromley or sort of like Bexley Heath or something like that, and they'll ask people in the street like, "Oh, is this London or is this Kent?" And all the young like people who obviously just bought houses there are like, "London, London," then all the proper locals are like, "It's Kent, isn't it? It's fucking Kent."
0: I think I'm in the London group.
33: Yeah.
0: I definitely live in London.
33: You definitely live in London. Yeah, you can get TFL. I think that's the cut-off. If you can still get TFL, if you can tap it in and out of wherever you're going, that is fine.
0: Yep.
33: But become a friend of Bletchley Park. Oh, my goodness. Why is it so impossible?
0: You don't have to become a friend. We just have to go there.
33: No, but it says become... Book your visit. Let's see. Buy a gift ticket. Book admission. Book afternoon tea. Right, hang on. I'm going to get in the weeds of this. We're going to head to a break in a minute.
0: Okay.
33: Maybe after the break, we will have booked to go to this. We'll give you a date. We can all go as a group, the listeners of FUBAR Radio. Come along. I'll give you the date and the time, and we'll all go on a big group outing to the age of AI at Bletchley Park. Now, before we head into the break, I'm actually going to give you a cryptic crossword. You're famous for your cryptic crossword comedy innovation.
0: Yes, in a way, I suppose. That might be a bit grand, but yeah. more famous than I was, yeah.
33: I think, and this is saying something, I think you're the most famous cryptic crossword comedy content creator in the world.
0: I think that's probably correct.
33: A narrow field of which you come at the top. So you started... you love cryptic crosswords anyway. So you've got a genuine cryptic crossword page at Cryptic U, and you've got cryptic crossword merch, crypticu.com.
0: Yes,
33: but you also do parodies of another famous cryptic crossword influencer.
0: It sounds terrible, doesn't it? It sounds very tiresome.
33: Yeah, this is like... less Pulse of the Nation and more sort of like afternoon tea right now, isn't it? But I'm going to give you a cryptic crossword clue. This is probably one of the worst quiz mediums for an audio format.
0: Awful. Just terrible.
33: But we'll see if you can solve it during the break whilst I try and solve the Bletchley Park booking website page.
0: Okay.
33: 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Uh-oh. Four letters. 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Uh-oh. That's four letters. I wrote this clue myself. We'll come back for Charlie's verdict on the quality of the clue, see if he's got the answer, and we'll give you our date for our Bletchley Park group visit after these commercial breaks.
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2: 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At least half of me, at least my left side or my right side, is getting drenched in rain.
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0: Very good.
16: That is the sound of Charlie Bauer solving the cryptocrossword right down to the second. Literally, as we came back on air, I think you just got it. And now cryptocrosswords might be a sort of confusing world for many people out there. They're basically like little word games for virgins. That's sort of how I describe it. I don't know if you agree.
0: Yeah, that's completely correct. Yeah.
16: And you're as the premier influencer in this space, I think
0: premier
16: you're...
0: Virgin.
16: The premier virgin. I do enjoy cryptocrossword. Occasionally, I'll write some clues and send them over to Charlie. This is one of them. Clinician removes many a droop. Uh-oh. And that's four letters. What do you think it is, Charlie?
0: Yeah, so I think we've got your clinician. You'll have stand-ins, so you can replace certain words with shorteners. So clinician is going to be doctor.
16: Yeah.
0: Removes is telling that you're going to take that away.
16: Mm-hmm.
0: And then you're going to take that away, because you can see that there's a doctor in droop, so you're going to take that away. Many a is telling that you're going to pluralize droop to droops.
16: Mm-hmm.
0: Then you take away the DR for doctor, and you get oops.
16: Uh-oh.
0: And that's your definition. Uh-oh.
16: There you go, four letters. He smashed it.
0: Yeah.
16: It was very exciting.
0: You held my hand a bit in the solving. I couldn't quite get it in the time. You did give me a hint. I feel dishonest.
16: I distracted you. I didn't give you your full allocated time because I was you were helping me
0: solve
16: the concessions page of Bletchley Park Booking, which has, I shit you not, 20 different concession options. Here are the options. You can buy, in this booking page, a Bletchley Park guidebook. You can be an adult, which is £25.50. I can see why you didn't want to go.
0: That's me, yeah.
16: Concession, over 60s and students with valid ID, £23. Child, 12 to 17, £17. Family, two adults and two children, £69. Whee! Children under 12, free. Family, one adult, two children, £43.50. Local resident adult, because if you got valid ID, the proof that you're a local resident at Milton Keynes. I suppose this is one of the few benefits.
0: Yeah.
16: You get reduced access into Bletchley Park. Then all the concessions are repeated, but as a local resident. And then all the concessions are repeated again, but as an English Heritage member. So if you've got an English Heritage membership card.
0: Mm.
16: So there's like a million different, ironically, for the code-breaking Bletchley Park, there's a million different combinations you can do to get into...
0: And I'm not any of them.
16: And you're not any of them. And no. It's infuriated me so much so that I'm also not going anymore, sorry.
0: That's a no from you. That's a hard no.
16: Yeah, it's a hard no. Yeah.
0: All right. Okay. Fine. I'll find someone else.
16: I can Google the history of AI. I'll just read out to you.
0: Yeah.
16: Yeah. Although our producer Kieran came in and said that he went to Bletchley Park a couple of weeks ago, and if you buy a ticket, it's actually an annual pass, so you can go as many times as you want.
0: And I will make full use of that. I'll be there every weekend on the train.
16: I hate museums that do this annual pass thing, because you're adding pretend value. I don't want an annual pass.
0: Yeah.
16: And my local museums are the worst. There's like a little 40-minute museum, a very lovely little museum. I do support it, but it's like, oh, your ticket's an annual pass.
0: Mm.
16: The history of Fordingbridge, this is like a little town in the middle of the New Forest, is not going to change in the next year. The best I can hope for is you have a photo of the high street in a slightly different year to the photo of the high street you already have.
0: Yeah.
16: This is the high street in 1960, and guess what? We've unearthed the new photo of the high street in 1965.
0: Yeah.
16: An annual pass for a local museum is like a loyalty card for Dignitas. It's like you're not going again.
0: Yeah, that's really true, and it's a racket really, because it's added value for them, because the only way you're going back is if you take someone new who you haven't been with
16: exactly,
0: the first
16: and
0: time.
16: They've got to buy a ticket, yeah. And then they've got an annual pass.
0: It's a sham.
16: Oh my god, it's a pyramid scheme.
0: Yeah,
16: you just keep bringing
0: it's a
16: other
0: museum
16: people
0: pyramid scheme,
16: and they buy new annual passes.
0: Yeah.
33: Wow, if only exposed. It was an exhibit on Egyptology and that pyramid scheme would have been a brilliant joke as well as a true observation.
0: We could do it again.
33: Yeah, yeah.
0: I really want to go to this Egypt.
33: Yeah, there's a in the museum in Fordingbridge, I don't know why it's in the New Forest, they've got, there are two, actually, you know what, I'll tell a lie, in Dorchester, do you know Dorchester?
0: It's a little town
33: in the middle of Dorset.
0: Blandford.
33: Yeah, it's near Blandford, absolutely fuck all there. Mm. They've got the world of Tutankhamun. They do have an Egyptology experience and I'm pretty sure if you buy a ticket, it's an annual pass. So it is a pyramid scheme.
0: Let's
33: there
0: go.
33: You go.
0: Let's
33: yeah, go. My friend Joe Wells, friend of the show, he did a gig in Dorchester, and this woman was like, "Oh, I saw Tutankhamun at the Dorchester Museum." Mm. And he was like, "Oh no, it's just an exhibit on Tutankhamun. They don't have Tutankhamun's body there." And she was like, "No, I did. I saw Tutankhamun." It's like, "No, they don't keep Tutankhamun in Dorchester. I have that. I can assure you." So yeah. There you go. Yeah, the Dorchester Tutankhamun exhibition. Maybe we'll Google that in the next break.
0: Yeah.
33: And plan a family trip to family. We're going to be a family now, Charlie.
0: That would be great.
33: Yeah. Well, that's the cheapest way to get in, I think.
0: Yeah. I've got bad memories of Blandford. I did a gig there and I bombed horribly.
33: Yeah.
0: Yeah. Well,
33: I think I know exactly who
0: good
33: that was for.
0: My stand-up.
33: No, but I know the audience of that promoter, and you're not their cup of tea.
0: No.
33: You're carving your own path.
0: Yeah.
33: You know,
0: around Blandford.
33: Yeah, a global tour that excludes Blandford yeah. and surrounding areas.
0: Yeah.
33: So look, you're a comedian. You're a fantastic comedian.
0: Oh, thank you.
33: You've got lots of stuff going on. You tempted me with something, and we did lots of this before the show. Well, I might save that for the air. We're about to head into some Facebook forums.
0: Yes.
33: Now you have history with Facebook forums. Tell me about the Our Lady Diana Facebook forum.
0: Well, I'm not active anymore. I'm not an active member anymore, but there used to be, maybe there still is actually, I haven't checked on it in a while, but there used to be a Princess Diana memorial page.
33: Yeah.
0: And it's sort of, it's just people ironically posting, you know, very heartfelt messages to our Di, who of course has passed over.
33: Yeah.
0: And I had a couple of quite popular posts, but I also made a
33: you're posting.
0: Yeah, I was one of the posters.
33: What stuff were you posting?
0: I made a Princess Diana Martin Bashir, you know, the interview, the famous interview. I did like a house track mashup remix thing, and it's on Spotify. You could still listen to it. It's on there, and I put it on there.
33: What should we search to find this Princess Diana Martin Bashir house track?
0: Just search for R Die.
33: Yeah,
0: and it's the only song under that artist's name.
33: Oh, amazing. Well, look, I'm going to get this up, actually. We can play, as you have the rights to this music, I suppose we can play this on the air.
0: Yeah, you have my express permission to play it.
33: Thank you so much.
0: It'd be nice if someone did, because I think it's still got less than 100 views.
33: How did it go down in the forum?
0: People liked it, I think, yeah.
33: Our Dive. I'm getting Our Dive, Our Divinity, Our...
0: Oh, this is depressing, isn't it?
33: So what's your artist name?
0: So it's A-R.
33: Yeah.
0: New word, D-I.
33: R Die, that's why I didn't find it.
0: Yeah.
33: There's an artist called R Die.
0: That's me.
33: That's you. Are you verified? Is it called Angle XO?
0: Yeah, that's it.
33: Is it because she's an angel in heaven?
0: She's an angel in heaven, yeah.
33: Yeah. Okay, let's see. Let's give this a play. This isn't you. Oh, I don't have Spotify Premium, sorry.
0: Oh, what? Oh, that nothing.
33: What I accidentally started playing there was Traversed by the Mechanism. Why can't I? Why do I have to pay to play a specific song?
0: Yeah.
33: That is ridiculous.
0: Yeah,
33: so what they've done, rather than let me play your Prince Stanner anthem angle, they've just given me a playlist themed around your song.
0: Yeah.
33: From 2021,
0: which I actually kind of want to listen to now. I'll
33: send you the playlist.
0: Yeah, please do. Yeah.
33: Well, look, find that yourselves, and then maybe in the break we can have a little search around whilst we're booking our tickets to the Tutankhamun exhibition. So you're an avid Facebook forumer. You like a good Facebook forum.
0: I think I used to be. I don't know if I am anymore, but yeah, I have Facebook.
33: I'm
0: familiar with its wares. Yeah,
33: yeah. Do you know, like, obviously. The R Die was a very specific thing. Have you been in like local forums for like your surrounding areas?
0: I think in my hometown where I'm from, I think I've been on that a couple of times, and it's pretty spicy stuff. It's a lot of drama. So it's drama for people who don't have a lot of drama in their lives. I think that's where they make it.
33: A few pages on here that are called like blank gossip.
0: Yeah.
33: So and it's like it's not gossip at all. Like I've got good gossip. You've not. That's not gossip. Oh, they run out of plastic bags at the Sainsbury's. Nobody gives a shit. Well, actually, this is my local forum. I found this again out out in the wild. This is from Fordingbridge, the aforementioned. Of course, head down to the Fordingbridge Museum. Was there a naked man running up Normandy Way just now? Shocked emoji. So this is this happened just 2 days ago. Somebody seeking reassurance, was there a naked man? Did I imagine it? And somebody's replied, yes. He jumped on my bonnet, waving a bit of paper. I reversed and drove off. So I don't know, Carl and Nathan have experienced this naked man running around Fordingbridge with a piece of paper. What do you think the piece of paper might even say?
0: God, I don't know. I was just thinking, this is sort of the perfect crime, isn't it, for Carl to do that and
33: to be
0: like,
33: the naked man.
0: Who was that? Yeah, who's this naked man?
33: It's like the insurance fraud guy from Birmingham. Yeah. He's written off his car and he's put it in Birmingham Live to be like, look, it's in Birmingham Live. I didn't do this, the rats did this. He's like, yeah, who was that naked man?
0: Maybe the paper was a receipt for his dry cleaning and he's going to go pick it up.
33: That's because that's how you do dry cleaning, of course. Everything all at once, and then you walk around naked. let's see what our next post is. This is one of the gossip pages. North Devon gossip. Let's see how you react to this gossip. Hot tea gossip. This is from an anonymous member of North Devon Gossip. Coombe Martin Co-op's main signage, not just any, not side signage, main signage, states open daily 7 a.m. to 10 p.m. Photo was taken at 9:35 p.m. today. And then you can see there is a co-op that, I'll be honest, from the photo, it could be open.
0: It kind of looks open.
33: It does, yeah,
0: it's
33: yeah.
0: It's got all the lights on.
33: The lights are still on. But I guess there's no cars parked there. Maybe this guy just assumed it was closed. Anyway, point is, if this isn't the case, update your fucking sign. P.S. What a shit show Coombe Martin is becoming. It's really gone to the dumps. So sort of a broad sweeping attack on the village of Coombe Martin. But also this co-op that is closed 25 minutes too early, apparently.
0: From a distance.
33: From
0: quite a distance.
33: Seemingly, maybe closed, but the lights are on, and we've not walked up to the automatic door.
0: Yeah, this feels like libel, doesn't it? Is this libel or slander? I can't remember.
33: So slander is said and libel is written, I believe.
0: Okay.
33: But either way, it's an anonymous member. We can't track who has made these erroneous claims. Let's head out of the gossipy world of North Devon. I forgot I put this in here. This is, again, look, as much as cryptic crosswords aren't necessarily a good medium for radio, this is perhaps the worst photo for radio.
0: Yeah.
33: It is a poo slip. It is a very humorous poo slip.
0: Yeah.
33: This is so immature, but I just seeing this poo slip made me laugh so much. Slipped in this massive dog poo earlier in the village. I pulled my hamstring and can't work now. Please can you be responsible and pick your dog poo up, please? Of course, heartbreaking for this person. They pull their hamstring. They're not going to get PIP payments based on the new guidelines. But my favourite thing about this is just how perfect you can see the slip within that poo.
0: Yeah.
33: Do you know what I mean?
0: And it's also sort of vaguely made the shape of a cock and balls as well, which is quite nice.
33: What a double whammy there. Not only can you see the perfect slip and imagine this hilarious pratfall, but he slipped it into the shape of a penis. That's good stuff.
0: It doesn't get better than that.
33: Yeah, I mean, it's a shame you're not here live in the studio, listener, because that is... that's top quality stuff. Now we're in the Swindon Community Notice Board. I know they look pretty, but is anyone else annoyed that wild parakeets are spreading around Swindon? Apparently there's a parakeet epidemic in Swindon. Their squawk is loud and irritating and doesn't fit in with our native bird calls. During the summer, I started hearing them at St. Mark's Recreation Ground while playing tennis. Now, in the last few days, one has taken up residence near where I live. I can hear it while I'm writing this, and I wish it would shut up. So what do you make of this sort of parakeet pandemic?
0: I love that it doesn't fit in with the native bird calls. That's my favourite part. It's upsetting the orchestra of the local
33: There's a perfect
0: calls.
33: Sort of soundscape to Swindon.
0: Mm.
33: And the parakeets don't just fit that soundscape.
0: Parakeets are lovely, though. How miserable is this person? That's such a nice thing.
33: Well, they
0: thing.
33: Live in Swindon. Swindon is second only to Milton Keynes in areas that have my affection.
0: In the punchline hierarchy, Swindon's pretty high up, isn't it? They're always a punchline.
33: Well, Swindon, again, famous for roundabouts.
0: Mm-hmm.
33: Maybe if the best thing that's known about you is roundabouts, you are just inherently a shithole.
0: Yeah. Is there anywhere else? Where else is the roundabout hotspot?
33: I don't know. Well, there must be... yeah, let's Google top... I'm really using the... basically, now I've got this touchscreen thing. I realise I can access the internet from it, although it is Bing annoyingly. And I'm just abusing it so much. I've Googled so many horrible things on this. The internet search history of Fubar Radio is awful. UK's most dangerous roundabouts. Unusual view of the Ainley top roundabout. Types of roundabout. I've accidentally got onto a theory test website. Roundabouts Belarus.
0: Yeah, let's go.
16: Yeah, let's go to Belarus. Okay, yeah, see if they've got a concession tickets to Belarus. Yeah, I don't know. There's no sort of roundabout. The Seven Circle roundabout, how it actually works. I think that's the magic roundabout in Swindon. Okay, yeah. Look.
0: I feel like Wimdom in Norfolk popped into my head for some reason. I feel like I've gone over quite a few roundabouts in Wimdom.
16: Yeah, and or Wimdom. I think Wimdom's a shithole as well. So I think
0: have you been?
16: A roundabout. Yes, I've been to Wimdom, yeah.
0: Yeah.
16: Did you go gig there?
0: No, my grandparents live near there, so I've been...
16: Oh, I'm so sorry to your grandparents.
0: Yeah.
16: I'm really shitting all over your favourite places. Your grandparents...
0: No, I didn't say it was a favourite place. It's just there's a lot of roundabouts there. Yeah, that's all.
16: Well, speaking of roundabouts, I think we're going in circles here. So let's head into our... That's good radio.
0: That is great.
16: Thank you. the next stage of good radio is to stop commenting on it being good radio.
0: Mm.
16: And I will get there.
0: You'll get there, don't worry.
16: There's another local Facebook forum. Right, will the person who keeps stealing one shoe from outside my house just stop it? This is the third time this has happened. When I find out who it is, there will be trouble and your bin will be getting tipped into the road. So first of all, I love the vindictive sort of revenge that your bin's getting tipped into the road.
0: Yeah.
16: But second of all, one shoe. So why are you leaving your shoes outside your house?
0: Yeah.
16: And it is objectively funny to steal one shoe than it is...
0: Very.
16: Because stealing two shoes is theft. Stealing one shoe is a prank.
0: Mm-hmm.
16: That's funny.
0: Yeah.
16: Stop leaving shoes outside your house.
0: And so how many? How many one shoes has this person stolen? How many times has this happened?
16: De-shoe me once, shame on you. De-shoe me twice. Exactly. Yeah. Keep stealing. Yeah, this must be at least three times to do a post about
0: it. If you leave a pair of your shoes outside of it, first of all, who does that?
16: Yeah, that's mad.
0: And then the one gets stolen, and then you do it again, and this sounds like it's probably more than twice.
16: Yeah, oh, definitely.
0: Keeps stealing.
16: Yeah.
0: How many pairs of shoes have they ruined?
16: I wonder if they get them back at all. Or yeah, they're just a person just left with single shoes.
0: Mm.
16: Yeah. Oh, yeah. So that's a fascinating mystery there over in Glossop, I believe. And we'll head into our final... our final... I've Kieran on the screen control. I was like, let me do a smooth transition out of this. And I just kept making him jump between the posts. So apologies, Kieran. We'll quickly do this one. Further to my post last month, as regards to neighbours' cats defecating on private lawns, I have now gathered sufficient evidence, mostly via discreet hidden cameras, to be forwarded to where God knows. I am also setting up a Facebook group page for this. If anyone requires further information or wishes for the evidence to be forwarded, please DM myself. So there's a separate sort of... So would you join this Facebook forum? Would this tempt you back to Facebook?
0: Yeah, I love cats, even if it's videos of them shitting. That's lovely.
16: Quite funny when they're shitting. They've got quite a specific face about them.
0: It's the eye contact. It's the looking straight at you while
16: they're doing it. I hope they're looking down these discreet hidden cameras as they shit. Our neighbour had this cat machine put into our garden to stop the cats. It's like emits a high pitched noise.
0: Yeah.
16: But the problem is, she's like in her 70s. I was at the time when I was with my parents, I was in my teens. I could hear this high pitched noise.
0: Yeah.
16: So I was like, what do you do? Shit in her garden.
0: Yeah.
16: Because as cats, you know, they're like, oh, that's an annoying noise. Whereas humans, I'm like, oh, that's an annoying noise. Let me go shit in her garden. I've got the willpower to, In the end, I just went and turned it off one day and she never realised.
0: Yeah.
16: Because she can't hear the noise.
0: Yeah, I had a similar problem with a neighbour, but I never had
16: the
0: courage.
16: That's bravery to shit in your neighbour's garden. Yeah. Well, I'd be screwed if she had a hidden discreet camera. Now we are at our final post. I'm actually disgusted to see this arrangement in the Trowbridge B&Q today. So this is sort of letters for a door, like, you know, you've got the numbers, you know, 12 Oak Drive or whatever, but somebody has rearranged some of the letters to spell out a rather unfortunate vulgarity. Would you like to read that out, Charlie?
0: There's nothing funny about that. It spells out cunt, which is...
16: It's not on.
0: It's not.
16: I'm disgusted.
0: Yeah.
16: I agree. This is... The people of Trowbridge don't deserve this. That's just down the road in Swindon, yes. But Trowbridge is a nice place. Let's not do this to Trowbridge.
0: By the way, all of these stories are... They're very southwest central.
16: The southwest is mad. I think that's why.
0: Yeah, okay. You're not biased towards them when you're searching for these stories?
16: No, genuinely, because some of these are just like... So there's like a national page that posts some of the like mad people on Facebook. They just happen to be in the southwest because people in the southwest have nothing to do with their time and are all mental.
0: Yeah.
16: And I say that as someone from the southwest.
0: Yeah. I'm also from the southwest.
16: So we are experts on this. And let me say, Dorset, Devon, Cornwall, Wiltshire... Mental.
0: Yeah.
16: It's mad down there.
0: It is true. It is true. I just worry that there's Northerners listening thinking, we're mad.
16: Yeah, but you're like charming mad. These are like...
0: Mad.
16: Proper
0: they're
16: farmer mad or posh mad, or worst of all, farmer posh mad.
0: Yeah.
16: And it's a lot.
0: Yeah,
16: so, look, if you're in Trowbridge,
33: Don't take your children to the B&Q. God knows what sort of arrangements the letters might be in. You know, today it's cunt, tomorrow it's fuck. It's just an endless sort of options of
0: slippery slope, isn't it?
33: It really is. So yeah, just be careful out there. We've got young children. Mm. Be careful where you take them. God knows what people have done out in the world. We're going to head into a break, during which we're going to book flights to Belarus. We're going to organise our Dorchester Tutankhamun trip. We've got so much to do. We've got another guest coming into the studio, the brilliant Alex Mason, and that'll be back just after this short momentary break.
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6: This is one sport where it's unforgiving. 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
7: Yeah.
6: So we're trying to create somebody for that. 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
11: Hello. Oh, my goodness, that break was too short. We didn't get anything done. We've not booked our trip to the Tutankhamun world. We've not booked flights to Belarus. We've just about worked out Spotify to hear Charlie's Diana tribute song. Maybe we'll listen to that at the end of the show. But more importantly, we welcome into the studio Alex Mason. Hello.
12: Hi.
11: How are you?
12: I'm good, thanks. How are you?
11: I'm very good, thank you. This is not your first foray into radio, I hear.
12: Yeah, but it's really embarrassing, my first one. So.
11: What happened?
12: Well, I used to be, when I was at Cardiff, they had, like, a student radio show, and then they were very much like, I don't think you should come back.
11: Oh my goodness, but they gave you your own show, or you came in as a guest?
12: Well, they gave me my own show, but they were like, it's just not really appropriate, because I was just talking about my favourite fan fiction.
11: That sounds great.
12: Yeah, it was great. Amazing.
11: I think you were ahead of your time,
12: yeah.
11: Because nowadays that would be like, FUBAR Radio would buy that in a heartbeat. That's what people want, fanfic chat.
12: Yeah.
7: Do you still write fanfic?
12: I don't write it, but I read it religiously.
7: Oh, you read it? Okay.
12: Yeah.
7: Was it like a copyright issue then?
12: No, it's more like I'd go into like all the inappropriate scenes.
11: Yeah. Can you please stop reading out porn on the radio?
12: Yeah.
7: That seems more fair enough now.
12: Yeah.
11: Well, welcome to the show. I'm so excited to have you. You've got an Edinburgh Fringe run coming up and lots of previews. What's the name of your show?
12: It's called How to Lose a Guy in 45 Minutes.
11: Is the show 45 minutes long?
12: Yeah.
11: Perfect.
12: Yeah.
11: That's good fun.
12: Yeah.
11: So you're at Carbon Free at 6:45 during the Edinburgh Fringe. We've also got previews coming up in Brighton on the 30th of May. I've got the description here. A whirlwind journey through a personal romantic comedy as you navigate the search for a love interest.
12: Yeah.
11: So yeah, is that what sort of stuff can we expect?
12: So basically I just find a guy in the audience and I try and get him to fall in love with me. It doesn't work unless they've got like a shame kink, and then they do ask me for my number afterwards.
11: Has that happened before?
12: Yeah, it does. Yeah.
11: Mate. So you just got to hope you land on a real sort of shame kinky.
12: Yeah, I try and pick like the weediest guy in there.
11: Who would you, if your audience was me and Charlie, who would be the weediest? Who would you pick?
12: I'd pick Charlie.
11: Oh, interesting.
12: Purely because of the moustache, okay. I think.
11: Oh, but I think the moustache makes him less weedy. That's interesting.
12: Yeah, but it's more like, I don't know, it's hard to pick.
7: It's a weedy mustache. Is that what you're saying?
12: No,
11: if we're doing that, I've got the weediest mustache. I've tried Movember. This is the most I've ever grown my facial hair. I've tried Movember several times. Once somebody said to me that your mustache was so bad that it was actively damaging to men's mental health.
7: Oh.
11: That's what I've got. I've grown an anti-suicide mustache, a pro-suicide mustache, even. Yeah. So yeah, I would have picked me on mustache capabilities. But then I suppose you know us both, so
12: yeah, that's true. Yeah.
7: So it's more of a known personality thing. That's why you picked me. That's good. That's
11: well,
7: nice.
11: We did say earlier. You are the supreme virgin because of all your cryptic crossword fun.
12: Yeah, great as well. I love them.
7: Oh, you like
12: them?
7: Yeah. Okay, good.
11: Yeah, it is good. I know it didn't sound it on the radio earlier, but it is good. Go check it out. At Charlie Bowers Comedy. You're at Mason Makes Jokes on Instagram.
12: Yeah.
11: I've noticed you doing this thing recently, Roll for Craft. You're quite a good crafter.
12: Yeah.
11: What's your best ever craft?
12: Well, I do these crochet cowboy hats and I really love them, but it's a weird thing to do, I think. My parents think I'm really weird being stuck in my room.
11: I think if only Harry Styles was still touring, I think you'd have a perfect market.
12: Yeah.
11: That's exactly who would go for it.
12: Yeah.
11: You've missed the Taylor Swift Harry Styles way.
12: Yeah, I know. Or maybe like Sabrina Carpenter, but the thing is I couldn't make them for other people because I'd have to sell them for loads of money.
11: Oh, because it's so much time to crochet a whole cowboy hat.

0: That is mad.
1: Yeah.
0: Does it have the rigidity of a hat?
1: Yeah, because I do it over a cowboy hat.
0: Oh, I see. Yeah. Oh, that's cool.
1: So you're actually buying a cowboy hat and more crochet off. Yeah.
0: Well, there you go. At Mason Makes Jokes for expensive but beautifully made crochet cowboy hats, but more importantly, some brilliant comedy, especially at the Edinburgh Fringe. Charlie, you're at the Edinburgh Fringe as well whilst we're in this realm. Are you going to the Fringe?
2: I'm not this year, no.
0: Oh, I'm so sorry. I completely misheard our conversation earlier.
2: Yeah,
0: I put my foot in it.
2: Set me up for failure there.
0: Yeah, I really have. Of course, your cryptic crossword successes have taken you to the Fringe, haven't they?
3: No, they have not.
0: Oh,
3: no.
0: Okay, never mind. Sorry. Back in the day, before this used to be live, I would have edited that faux pas out, but it just had to sit there awkwardly now.
2: Yes. Leave it in, I like it.
0: Okay, good. Yeah, you've got a shame kink.
2: Yeah.
0: Perfect.
2: Yeah,
0: idea.
2: Yeah, perfect. Yeah.
1: Yeah. Wow. I'm able to pick them out really easily.
2: Yeah. Nailed that.
0: You got the instinct. Yeah. Well, I wonder whether you've got the instinct for some headlines. Yeah, here we go. Oh, welcome to the news. Yeah, this is actually a topical show. You wouldn't have known it from our discussion so far. What I've got here is some unusual headlines with a word missing. I'm going to read them out. Tell me what fills in the blank of this headline. First of all, are either of you newsy people, or do you follow the news, Alex?
1: No, I like actively avoid it.
0: That is sensible. Yeah. I think that's good for mental health.
1: Yeah.
0: Charlie?
2: A little bit. Here and there. Nothing big.
0: Nothing big. Oh, yeah. Perfect. This is the definition of nothing big. These are the bottom lines.
2: Good.
0: The sort of the stories that don't make the main news roundups. This is, first of all, drop in number of blank as society goes cashless. Drop in number of blank as society goes cashless. What do you think has been reduced in number due to the move towards sort of contactless payments and stuff?
2: Oh, that's a good one.
0: What would you usually use perhaps coins and cash for?
2: Fairground rides.
0: Drop in number of fairground rides. But then they just do tokens, though, don't they? That you exchange your money for a token, which based on international sort of currency exchange is one of the best exchange rates. It's a very strong currency, the Fairground token. So I don't know that stands to reason, because you've got to buy these tokens. What about you, Alex? Do you have any thoughts?
1: I think Freddos or something like that.
0: Drop a number of Freddos. Yeah. Because people don't have the loose change to be like, oh, I've got 25p, I'll just get a Freddo.
1: And then you have to buy, if you're using contactless, you have to buy extra stuff in the shop.
0: Oh, of course, because they're the £1 minimum.
1: Yeah.
0: So either you have to have an inordinate amount of Freddos or do a full shop.
2: Are Freddos less than £1 now? I thought they were over £1 now.
0: No. They're still like 25p, I think. Certain shops will mark them up, but across the board, I think 25p. But the actual answer is drop in the number of children swallowing coins. Yes, this is according to the Royal College of Surgeons. There's nearly 700 fewer cases of children swallowing coins, getting coins stuck out of their nose, because we are now living in a cashless society.
2: That's good.
0: Yeah.
2: That's heartwarming.
0: Yeah.
2: That's wholesome news. I like that.
0: Exactly. All about wholesomeness, uplifting here on the radio. Here's another headline for you, maybe topical, for the seasonally topical rather than like newsy topical. Give you a clue there. Martin Lewis ranks top 7 blank. What do you think? Martin Lewis, our Lord and Saviour, has weighed in on this week.
2: Mm.
0: He's ranking the top 7 what product?
1: Oh, product.
0: Yeah,
1: I thought it was going to be like Sexiest Man.
0: Top 7, Martin Lewis, money saving expert, has come in with his opinions on who is the sexiest man. Yeah.
1: Yeah.
0: I would love to hear Martin Lewis's opinions on the sexiest man, but it is a product. Yes. Yeah.
1: Okay.
0: A seasonally topical product. There's your clue.
2: A seasonally topical product. It's got to be Easter related.
0: It is indeed Easter. We are still a Christian nation. Thank you very much. We celebrate Easter. What do you think? What Easter product do you think has been ranking?
1: Easter eggs.
0: Easter eggs. Mm-hmm. Yeah, along the right lines. Maybe a bit too grand, the Easter egg.
1: Oh.
2: Too grand.
0: Too grand. Too large, perhaps. Oh.
2: Mini eggs.
0: Yes, there we go. Listeners screaming into their transmitters. That's why I imagine that all people are listening to this on a proper radio transmitter.
2: He's ranking... He's ranking the colours of mini eggs.
0: No, he's ranking the top 7 mini eggs. So what he's done is he's got all the mini eggs available on the market. He's ranked them price per gram. Mm. And then he's done a taste test. And then he's... this is math stuff that you would have much better grounding on than I, Alex. He's taken the average point price per gram and the average taste ranking and smushed them together for a points per price rating.
1: To be fair, I'm doing something very similar with fruit pastels.
0: With fruit pastels?
1: Yeah, yeah. Packet, I'm working out how many colour I get per packet and then working out the average. Purple, pulling ahead.
0: Really?
1: Yeah, way, yeah.
0: Do you know what? I love your comedy so much. And what I love about this is when you say, that's what I'm doing in Fruit Pastels, I have no idea whether you're doing this as a project to put out into the world or whether you're just doing
1: no,
0: it for
1: no,
0: fun.
1: No, just my own personal.
0: Yeah.
1: No,
0: I love that.
1: This is the first time I told anyone as well, yeah.
0: Oh, I appreciate it. We've got breaking news here on Pulse Nation.
2: Nice.
0: So Purple's pulling ahead. Who's trailing behind at the back
1: Yellow.
0: End? Yellow, yeah. No yellows.
1: But I'm also ranking how I find greens, because I think greens taste different in most packets.
2: Okay.
1: But I'm the only one that thinks that.
2: Different to two other packets, like they're not
1: yeah,
2: consistent?
1: Yeah, different to other greens.
2: Okay.
0: Well, surely you're the expert on... You're the only person... I'm going to put this out there. You're the only person doing crossword-based, cryptic crossword-based comedy.
2: Yeah.
0: And I think you're the only person ranking, following and tracking Fruit Pastels.
1: Do you know, I actually don't think so. I reckon someone else is probably doing it.
0: Well, look, reach out. If you're out there in this Fruit Pastel... realm, give us a message.
1: Yeah, we can merge research. I would love that.
0: Yeah. You can get it peer reviewed.
1: Yeah,
0: that would be good. Sort of move towards a PhD in it,
1: yeah.
0: Maybe. Yeah. So, yellow's at the back. Purple's pulling ahead. In the world of mini eggs, though, this might surprise you. Poundland comes out on top as the best value and best tasting from Martin Lewis. And right at the bottom is Sainsbury's. Yeah.
2: Wow. Okay.
0: So there you go. If you want to get mini eggs, go to Poundland. That is what is the verdict of Martin Lewis.
2: I like the orange ones. They've got the orange flavoured mini eggs now.
0: Yes,
2: those are my favourites.
0: Yeah, the Cadbury's ones.
2: So does that throw off his list? Are they factoring at all?
0: I think that they wouldn't, because it has to be a controlled experiment, obviously. You can't throw in flavoured mini eggs. It has to be the original.
2: He needs
0: chocolate.
2: To have a bit of fun, bit of variation in his life, I think, Martin.
0: So, I mean, I think this is his variation. He's, you know, he's mostly doing like mortgage rates and council tax and stuff, and now he's doing mini eggs. I think that is his variation. Is not enough? No.
2: No. It needs a bit more, I think.
0: You think he's a bit of a miserable bastard? No, is that
2: I'm
0: your
2: sure he's a lovely guy. I don't know. I'm going in so hard on Martin Lewis. He seems lovely.
0: No. You've got to take a stance. This is talk radio. You know, much like LBC or something like that. We need is strong opinions. And you think, and this is your words. I'll paraphrase a little bit. Martin Lewis is a horrible, miserable cunt. That's what you just said. That's what. You heard that, Alex? Right?
2: Yeah.
0: And on the contrary, what are your feelings on Martin Lewis, money saving expert?
1: I think we're good. I don't know, I think he sounds cool.
0: I think he sounds cool. Yeah. It's weird that Charlie went so hard on him.
1: Especially because I'm so doing such a similar thing.
0: Yeah.
1: Without the recognition and everything.
2: Yeah.
0: Well, you haven't got the recognition. Well, look, Martin Lewis is making all these headlines with these mini eggs ranking. Get Alex Mason into the papers. Metro, call us up. We've got an exclusive for you. Fruit Pastel, what would you call that sort of... you're tasting specifically greens... But ranking the colours in terms of...
1: Well, I eat all of it.
0: Yeah.
1: Oh, and then I rank the packet overall as well.
0: Interesting.
1: Yeah, how much I like it.
2: I think it's interesting that purples are the most common and yellows are the least, because that feels like fan service, doesn't it? It feels like that's what the people want.
1: Yeah, I'd agree.
2: And I think that's good of them. It's good of Roundtrees. Is it still Roundtrees?
1: Yeah.
2: Yeah, well, I think that's... I like Roundtrees for that. That's good.
0: Yeah.
2: So are you sort of purple guy? Would you like more purples in your packet?
0: I'm ambivalent to Fruit Pastels, I'll be honest. For me, it's all sugar. I don't think the colour makes a difference. That's okay.
2: No, that's a hot take.
0: Getting some very dirty looks right now. Yeah.
2: That's a radio take. Yeah, that's incredible. It's wrong, but yeah.
0: So Fruit Pastels definitely have a different flavour.
1: Yeah.
0: Okay. As much as I'm willing to concede that I probably am wrong.
2: It got very icy in here, didn't it?
1: I really did.
0: I think the air conditioning. Oh, what's happening? There's a cold sort of atmosphere here. I will concede that probably I am wrong. And what's probably happening is I'm eating them too quickly to notice any flavour profile. It's all just sugar. What I do like with Fruit Pastels, especially the bag, lick the finger, dib dab the sort of Fruit Pastel eczema. That's good for me. I like that. Now, as much as that might be controversial, I'm going to introduce this to the mix. My friend Joe Wells says there is no difference between chocolate. He thinks Galaxy, Dairy Milk, Yorkie, all these different chocolate brands are the exact same flavour profile. He strongly, firmly, and he's not on the radio to defend himself, so feel free to call him whatever you want. I know you've got some strong words about Martin Lewis, so if you want to put the boot in, feel free. Yeah. What do you reckon about that? All chocolate tastes the same.
1: That's definitely wrong, because they've all got different amounts of cocoa in.
0: Yes,
1: well.
0: Yeah. Oh, they've all got different textures. There's all so much going on.
2: Yeah, the texture thing is big, because Yorkies, I had a Yorkie the other day, and I thought this is a bit too much, actually.
0: It's chunky.
2: It's a bit too chunky.
0: That's why.
2: For me.
0: That's why they went to this for their sexist marketing. It's so chunky that girls could not manage it. That's why they were sort of implying.
2: But it makes a huge difference. So there's no way, but that's not, is that taste and texture are different things? Is he saying that the taste profile is the same?
0: He thinks the taste profile, he thinks all chocolate is just the same thing in different shapes.
1: No.
0: Yeah.
1: Because
0: Galaxy
1: is so different to Dairy Milk as well.
0: Yeah, exactly.
2: Yeah.
0: So what's happened here, as I was a little peek behind my sort of diplomatic curtain, is there was an icy atmosphere against me. Obviously, you said some unkind things about Martin Lewis, and I introduced a third party enemy that we could all rally against, who isn't here to defend himself.
2: Yeah.
0: So before we end the show, we'll just message out to Wells, you're a stupid prick. There we go. One day I'll have him on the radio show and he'll be allowed to defend himself, but not today. We end every show with a little debate, which I feel like we've already had, really, but nonetheless we'll plough on with this. This is from the Metro today. This is Debbie Stowe's opinion piece in the Metro. I'm a mum of two and don't agree with school's phone ban. So obviously lots of schools across the country are banning smartphones, banning phones in school, certainly in classes, but she thinks that actually we are mollycoddling our children if we do that, because we're not exposing them to the real world. Well, we do have our phones on us. What do you think? Phones in school, yay or nay?
1: I think like a Nokia.
0: A Nokia, yeah.
1: But I don't think smartphones for children.
0: I agree. I don't think we should have smartphones or social media until 16, maybe even 18.
1: I completely agree with that.
2: I agree with that, definitely, yeah.
0: Wow.
2: I was a teaching assistant.
0: No. Well, I think we're just so unified in our hate of Joe Wells that we've sort of come to the peaceful middle ground. It's not good radio. But it's very loving in the studio. There's a warm air now. Mm. Where there once was sort of icy discontentment, I feel like we're having a bit of a loving right now.
2: It's lovely. It's great.
0: Charlie, I like your moustache. I aspire to your moustache.
2: Yeah.
0: I respect your cryptic crossword content.
2: Thank
0: I think
2: you.
0: You're a great guy. Alex, you're hilarious. You bring some of the most unique and funny chaos I've ever seen on stage.
1: Oh.
0: I think your show at Edinburgh is going to be great.
1: Oh, thanks. You too.
0: Thank you. Thank you very much. What a lovely... Yeah, this is nice.
2: Have we got any time to plug the joke clinic?
0: Oh, yes. Sorry. Yeah.
2: Can I...
0: this is the one thing. I said, is there anything you want to promote or talk about? And he's like, oh, no, nothing really. Just the joke clinic. And we've spent 54 minutes not talking about the joke clinic. Yes, you have 20 seconds. Give us a plug of the joke clinic.
2: Oh, okay. It's a channel on YouTube that you can go and watch. Myself and Walter Jack, another comedian, we host guest comedians on and we help them with their material, but it all goes a bit wrong, and you've both been guests on it, and you're both fantastic, and you had a great time.
0: We had a lot of fun. Google joke clinic, Andrew White joke clinic, Alex Mason. They're really, really funny. At one point I will get both of you and Walter in to give a joke clinic assessment of this show, so keep an eye out for that. You can follow Charlie at Charlie Bowers Comedy, Alex at Mason Makes Jokes, I'm at Stand Up Andrew, at Fubar Radio for all your radio needs. Thank you to Kieran and Yasmin in the production booth as always, and we'll see you next week.
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11: Attempt to legalise assisted dying in England and Wales has been rejected by MPs. After 4 hours of debate in the House of Commons, the bill was voted down by a majority of 16. Jamie Hale is with the group Assisters to Live. They're calling for improvements to palliative and social care.
12: People just fall through the gap and people's needs don't get met. And I've seen how that results in what one could consider to be a bad death. I've also seen how that bad death can be turned around at the last minute by the right palliative care provision coming into play.
11: But supporters say it would allow terminally ill people to have dignity in their death, allowing them to make their own decisions. The US ambassador to the UK has paid tribute to those killed in the 9/11 attacks.
13: It's hard to believe. It's 25 years ago for me, for us, talking about it as we walked in. And it's still hard to believe what happened.
11: That's Warren Stevens. He laid a white floral wreath at the September 11th Memorial Garden in Grosvenor Square in London. The names of every victim has been read out at a memorial ceremony at the Pentagon. People wearing face coverings at protests planned in Portsmouth this weekend could face arrests. That's what Hampshire police say as they plan to use powers to prevent violence. Groups from South Coast Patriots have called for a peaceful march in Portsmouth city centre tomorrow, while Stand Up to Racism will host a counter-protest march. The UK economy recorded a surprise growth in July. That's because of an AI spending boom. Economists were expecting zero growth for the month. And the first pictures of the new Big Brother house have been released. A new group of housemates will move in this weekend when the new series starts. That's the latest from Radio News Hub. I'm Lucy Gorman-Lee.
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18: It's all shits and giggles till somebody dies.
19: Here it is, here it is. It's just me. Oh no, Becky's sick again. So is me. I'm own. Oh yeah, I'm own in the studio. Could say anything at all. Could tell you that the devil's inside my brain. I could start screaming. Nothing. No one could do anyone. No one could do anyone. No one could do anything. I could start literally screaming. Could start shaving off all my hair. Pulling out my fingernails. No one could stop me. This is live radio, people. It's 5 o'clock on a Tuesday. Welcome back to Death of Funny Business with me, Natasha Spencer-Levy. All on my own some today in the studio because poor Becca has... I was about to say Rebecca. Ah, she doesn't like it when I call her Rebecca, but I like calling her Rebecca. Rebecca has a sinus infection. Poor thing. She's got temperature. So she's at home all tucked up in bed. And we said to her, it's okay. It was just, have a little sleep. Have a little sleep. Okay. So yeah, welcome to a solo show with me. It's Tuesday, I already said that. But yeah, so we do have a guest today, which is really exciting. So I'm very glad to be interviewing Nathaniel Dye, who is, well, he's a very interesting human being who's recently, well, at 36, he got diagnosed with stage 4 incurable bowel cancer. And he was given a terminal diagnosis, basically. And he's been campaigning for improvement on the NHS because he spent 100 days waiting for cancer treatment. And yeah, I think it's going to be a very interesting conversation about the state of our country, for one. Second of all, what it's like to grieve your healthy body, or what you thought might have been your healthy body. Your body that's already alive. Still alive. Still alive. I'm being told I've got to move my mic down. Thank you, Yasmin. Do you know what it is? I like hiding behind my microphone because I have a little pimple patch on my chin because oh, for those of you following my cycle, as we do, it's Tasha's Period Corner! Da, da, da, da, da, da. We should get theme music for Tasha's Period Corner. What would it be like? I think it'd just be like that. Tasha's Period Corner! Da, da, da, da, da. I haven't started yet. I'm late. But trust me, it's not a baby. It's just stress. It's literally just stress. I'm just stressed and tired, so I'm breaking out, which means I have a pimple patch on my chin, for those of you who care, which means I like hiding behind my microphone. But Yasmin says, no, I have to sit up straight like a lady, okay? And do my job. I know. Thank you. Oh, I'm replying to things that are happening inside my head that you can't hear. It's the voices. We have some updates. We have a new Instagram. Woo! Everyone in the studio cheer. All my friends are cheering. Woo! We have a new Instagram. Death of Funny Business has its own Instagram page, which is very exciting, which means that you can now just see all of our clips all at once, all wonderfully collected in a lovely little collage of things. And for those of you who are new here, because we realise that sometimes people are coming to our platform here and discovering the show for the first time. This might be the first time you've ever discovered the show. Somebody might have died. Congratulations. Welcome to the club. The water is fine. We got cookies. Okay. Here at Death of Funny Business, normally me and Becky, but just today, me. We talk about death, we talk about grief, we talk about life, we talk about love, we talk about what it means to be alive, what it means to die, and then what it means to take that love and not know what to do with it. And hopefully we can support people and hopefully bring some joy and a little bit of laughter, a little bit of the funnies. To anyone who's grieving, grief is a really fucking annoying, boring, fucked up thing that we all deal with. And funnily enough, Becky and I have some first-hand experience. I do sound like I've lost my mind. I sound like I'm pretend, like I have friends, and Becky's actually like not real. And I'm like, yeah, Becky, do you want to say your bit? Oh my god, guys, she's so funny. Yeah, because her dad died. Oh god. Okay, no, I'm not having an episode. My mum died when I was 7. And even at the age, the ripe old age of 25, I'm still discovering things, learning things. And yet, I would say I'm in the happiest era I've been in a long time. And it's a very interesting world coming to do this every Tuesday, where Becky and I explore different types of grief, different tools to help grief. But that's what it's all about. It's about finding the right tools for you. And Becky's dad died when we were 18. And then our teacher died when we were 24, 23. And Becky and I got together and she was like, let's do a podcast. I was like, well, let's fucking do a podcast. She was like, okay, let's go. And do you know what's crazy? The rest is history. So 3 deaths, and how long have we known each other? God, 20 years? Oh, 19, 18 years. 18 years of friendship. We've done rock band together, school plays. We both played inappropriate characters in several primary school productions. I was once the star in the Nativity. Pretty sure she was pretty jealous about that. I'll never live that down. Peaked at life at that point. Sang a song called Twinkle Sparkle. Got given a tiara, pair of gloves. It was pretty epic. That might be the best thing that anyone's ever done for me after my mum died. Sparkly gown. pair of pink satin gloves, and a tiara. What more does a girl need? Nothing. It went like this. twinkle, sparkle, I'm the shiniest star of all. Something special, it's me, they call... I am having an episode. This is what happens when people leave me alone, okay? This is... You lot know. You lot know by now. And you know what's crazy? I don't care. I was just saying to my friends the other day, I've reached this, like, level of not giving a shit about what people think of me that is very, very freeing. Like, I really don't care anymore. But, like, truly. Not like, oh, I don't care. Like, no, I actually don't. And, like, to a point where my brain is like, wow, you could rip out your eyeballs right now and you wouldn't mind. No, I'm kidding. Sorry, guys. Getting very dark. Producer Yasmin is a little bit scared. Tasha's period corner. But yes, we have Nathaniel Dye. He's actually an MBE. He's received, it was very impressive, if you ask me. But then again, that's a whole conversation about capitalism and democracy and what's the royal family called? Patriarchy. No, that's not it. Monarchy. Thank you, Yasmin. Yasmin's whispering in my ear, just making sure I get the words right. That's the word I was looking for. It's all about monarchy. Do we like the monarchy anymore? Don't know. Is that woke? Fuck knows, mate. I'm not sure. Maybe we'll find out today. Maybe Nathaniel will educate me. I think we're going to have a very interesting conversation about the government because I have feelings about the NHS. As a chronically ill person, you guys know. A little bit unwell. Still waiting on a rheumatology appointment that I've waited about 6 months for. And I'm still... I've had two. And for some reason, my GP and my rheumatologist can't quite get their shit together. It's like having divorced parents. They keep fighting. She's asking me to send him things. He's saying to me, she's not giving me the letters. And I'm like, well, can you lot just get on the phone with each other and talk? Zoe, Tamir, sort it out, guys. I'm serious. I'm naming you. Name and shame. I'm going to say it. And on that note, we're going to go to a break. And then Nathaniel will be in the studio with me. And we're going to ask some important shit, guys. Over and out.
3: VAR, you serious? 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
8: What is the point of an umbrella?
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10: No, you can't do
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8: 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Mm-hmm. I'll tell you why I hate umbrellas. They're too big for the pavement, and they're too big for one person, and they're way too small for two people. At least half of me, at least my left side or my right side, is getting drenched in rain.
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19: Hello and welcome back to Death of Funny Business with me, Natasha Spencer-Lively. Can't say my own name. It's one of those days. And we have Nathaniel Dye, MBE, in the studio today. Thank you so much for joining me.
1: Well, thank you for having me.
19: No, thank you. How are you doing?
1: How am I doing? That's really quite complicated. So, in short, I've got cancer.
19: Woo!
1: Yeah.
19: That's
1: one of the stranger responses I've had, but let's go with that, yeah.
19: Yeah, let's just be, we're just going to be toxically positive here.
1: Well, completely. I mean, I guess a lot of people are positive on my behalf, so might as well keep that energy going in some ways. I mean, I think we've started straight away that the humour gets real dark, so I apologise in advance.
19: Oh,
1: you know,
19: don't worry. You didn't hear the beginning of the show. I was just talking about how crazy it is that I'm on my own today because Becky isn't very well. So she sends her apologies for not being here. But I was just saying how I've been given free reign of a studio and I can do whatever I want, include pull out my fingernails or scream for 15 minutes. But I'm not going to do that because I'm a normal person. And so, yeah, the humour does get dark, but that's okay. So, yeah, obviously here we talk about death and we talk about grief. And I guess my first question would be to just... Do you want to tell us a little about your story and your journey and how you've kind of ended up being this spokesperson and activist for those suffering with cancer?
1: Well, that's very kind of you to say. I seem to have fallen into it by accident, really. I'm talking about the MBE, the citation. I did it edited to start with because it said something to do with cancer campaigner. Which sounds like I'm campaigning for there to be more cancer,
19: yeah,
1: which I can assure you is definitely not the case. You know, some people even don't like to share with me their good news. Say, if I don't know if I had a good scan or even if the cancer's got shrunk a bit or even disappeared. Mm. And I'm thinking, well, I mean, that's very sensitive, but I don't want to bring anyone down with me.
19: Yeah.
1: You know, and unfortunately, I guess I am going down at some point because in my case, we're at stage 4 and there's bowel cancer, which actually isn't in my guts at the moment because I had some emergency surgery and I've got my designer colostomy bag and something called a stoma, which I've named Homer because it rides in a song.
19: I like it.
1: Absolutely, Homer the Stoma.
19: It's
1: full of fart jokes. The rest of my album is all sorts of poignant tearjerker ballads. But yeah,
19: yes,
1: Homer's song is a bit
19: Homer's,
1: more
19: it's just
1: silly.
19: It's your like neo-pop punk era, I feel.
1: I would say so.
19: Yeah, you've just like transitioned. You have that little B-side situation. Yeah, I like it.
1: Well, you've got to have some light relief when life gets difficult. But it got pretty difficult earlier this year, just for a bit more context.
19: Yeah, for sure.
1: Because and everyone says the word terminal far earlier than it's medically true. Mm. So I was told relatively early on, within maybe about 3 months of diagnosis, that you know, if it was at stage 4, cancer would kill me slowly or quickly. I mean, initially, the general 5-year survival chances are about 10% or so.
19: Oof.
1: Yeah, I mean, we know what's coming. Yeah. I also lost my mother to the same cancer I have, so especially know what's coming.
19: Yeah.
1: But then at the beginning of this year, because it spread to, where do I start? All the L's. So liver, lymph nodes in various places, lungs, got about 50 little tumours on my lungs.
19: Oh.
1: Although apparently not too much to worry about. Unless really? They spread to the brain, which they have.
19: Oh,
1: so
19: all right.
1: I've got a little kind of nugget there. I was really concerned at first because it's on the right side. And, you know, I'm a musician. I'm quite creative. And that's a creative centre.
19: Yes.
1: But I was told it wouldn't necessarily affect my personality. So that's good.
19: Okay, that's great to know. What do you play? Because I read that you're a music teacher.
1: I've just been in the studio for 3 days recording with a ska punk band called Filthy Militia. And I play the trombone. We've got a nice little three-person horn section in addition to all the, you know, the standard rock band stuff.
19: Love.
1: So it's just the kind of music that was really popular when I was, you know, coming into my musical, you know, appreciations late teens time. And
19: incredible.
1: It doesn't really matter that no one really listens to stuff anymore because there's a real niche around, for example, the New Cross Inn has like ska punk nights all the time.
19: I love the New Cross Inn. I went to university in that area. Well, in New Cross, it was literally like one of our, and yeah, they have some great, shout out to the New Cross Inn, they have great music nights, because they used to do an emo night, they used to do like, oh my gosh, so much fun. You just brought back a whole bunch of memories for me.
1: Well, it's kind of like a whole bunch of memories for me, because I mean, and this all happened since I got sick, and I guess like just being in a band, that kind of thing, you know. Often if you play something like the trombone, you just play whatever needs a trombone, so straight-laced stuff like orchestras, etc. But this is a little bit more fun in a way. It's like, I've always wanted to be in a band, and I ended up like subbing for a guy whose partner was having a baby, and just ended up staying, and they kind of took me under their wing.
19: Oh my god, I love that.
1: And now we're just living this rock star lifestyle. And I guess because we'll keep positive, I suppose. And
19: well, we can do whatever. If you want to get hella negative, you're more than welcome to. It's valid.
1: It's a kind of ironic positive. I mean, they tend to be. Because I don't exactly have to say to retirement, so I can take on gigs that make absolutely no money make no economic sense.
19: Yeah,
1: and spending what's going to be 2.5 weeks in the studio recording an entire album that's going to make very little. Like, you know, a CD is very difficult to sell. You know, vinyl is easier to sell. So therefore, this isn't an economic venture.
19: No.
1: It's just an absolute labour of love for these musicians. You know,
19: do you feel like your diagnosis has changed the way that you view your life, and how, I mean, it sounds like it has, like you're already taking on passion projects instead of kind of carrying on in a way that's, I guess, the most of us would do.
1: Well, I don't know if it's true that there's a most of us. I think it's just whatever feels right.
19: Of course.
1: But I mean, I try not to deal in cliches, but one of them is really true, that you do walk out of that room when you're told how ill you are. And in my case, relatively recently, I've been told it's definitely less than a year. And that's the official definition of terminal.
19: Yeah.
1: But you're a different person. And pretty much right from the beginning, I had two real kind of moments of clarity, I suppose, just thoughts of clarity. One of them being, well, this is really rubbish, and I didn't necessarily know what to look out for in terms of bowel cancer symptoms. Like, I literally didn't know my shit. And so
19: I just want to give you props for that. That was brilliant. Thank you so much.
1: Well, it's okay. You know, I mean, I've got a bag of it just sitting in, just always with me, pretty much. Like, it's probably coming out right now. It's just how it works. So raising awareness so that, honestly, others don't end up like me, because younger age groups like ourselves, or me just about, I think I'm not yet 40. I know I'm not yet 40. It's the fastest growing age group for that particular cancer, and for actually for a lot of cancers. Like, initially I was told by my GP, for good reason statistically, I suppose, that I was far too young to have cancer at the age of 36 going on 37. I suppose, as you're worried because your mum died of the same cancer, I'll give you a test just in case. Turned out just in case got very real. But not very quickly, because I had a bit of a wait for treatment. And
19: let's talk about that.
1: What I'll say is that the NHS is full of heroes, and no one person did anything wrong at all. But I think it's like the British cycling team talk about the accumulation of like marginal gains. Well, this was like the accumulation of marginal waiting times that were just a little bit longer than you think they should be. And that amounted to what I've since found isn't actually the most uncommon wait for treatment, which was from putting my hands up with all the bowel cancer symptoms, including while we're here, blood in my poo. That was, I don't know, I'm a little bit colourblind, so I wasn't certain for a while, but definitely. And at one point, and this isn't normal, it was ridged a little bit like a churro. Okay, if that happens, you go see a doctor.
19: Fascinating. Are you listening, people? Churro poo, not for you.
1: No, absolutely not. I mean, it could be one or two ridges and not so pronounced, but I mean, yeah, a few friends can't have churros now because I've told them their story. So apologies if anyone was listening to this while eating, but I personally have no regrets right now. Well, the NHS talk about a continuous change in your bowel habit, which essentially might mean going to the toilet a bit less, a bit more often. In my case, it was quite frequent and like lots of abdominal pain, up to about 10 times a day. That is, even if it's gradually caught up on you, which it did, and even if it comes and it goes, and sometimes it's there, sometimes it's not, just please see a doctor.
19: Keep an eye.
1: I mean, the worst that could happen is that you've gotten someone to take this like really quite insignificant test that doesn't cost much time or money for the system, and you get the all clear. Isn't that wonderful? But in my case, if I'd have maybe not for I can't make it to a clinic for ages because I've got to work really hard, and that was honestly one of my major thoughts. Like, I haven't got time to go to a doctor and get myself checked out because it comes and goes, it'll go away again. I could have potentially gone sooner, but once I got in the system, the government target at the time with the previous government was 62 days, so 2 months. Oof. And I ended up waiting over 100. And in that time, I was initially told, which is a strange thing to be told when you've got cancer and if you know about the stages, that it was stage 4, but what they call locally advanced, which is good stage 4, or as much as that can be.
19: Yeah, it's like in one place, not everywhere.
1: Yeah, so it just came from like the lining of the bowel to my liver, and there was one little spot in the liver that they could get rid of, both of them, and potentially it wouldn't spread anywhere else. And so it might be like a really difficult year of chemo, maybe a bit of radiotherapy just to zap it, and then all being well, go and live your life. Then scans gradually got booked and gradually trickled in over about 6 weeks or so. And over that time, it was something called a PET scan, which pretty much injects some kind of radioactive sugar dye, which lights up tumours like a Christmas tree. And
19: that's kind of cool.
1: Yeah, it is kind of cool.
19: I mean, no, it's not cool, but you know what I mean.
1: I'll show you my lung scan. It's really pretty.
19: I'd love to see that.
1: Yeah, it's got about 50 little dots on it. Mm. Yeah, we'll put it on a podcast notes or something, right?
19: Yes, and, please.
1: that's it. Like inspiring interiors as well as exteriors.
19: That's the album cover. That's what it really is. Your Christmas tree lungs.
1: Yeah, that's definitely.
19: I think that's it.
1: That's at least in the insert.
19: Yeah, definitely.
1: If anyone does it anymore. But so that discovered a couple of lymph nodes in my neck, which pretty much made things a little bit more serious.
19: Yeah.
1: And so we're now talking, along with those average, 5-year survival chances, 10%. Maybe most people after a year, it's kind of 50-50. Mm. Although most bowel cancer patients are over 60 years old. So I'm in middle age. So I was thinking, okay, I'll try and get at least past a year. Mm. And at that point, I mean, just going back to where we were ages ago, I just thought, right, well, what do I want to do? So at this point, I am well into running at a dangerously addictive level. So I've got up to ultra marathons.
19: Oh, my gosh.
1: I've run 300 milers, the most recent of which was about 2 days before the colonoscopy that showed me that I had cancer in the end.
19: Yeah.
1: And so I had to have this this procedure and fast for it and have like a 0 fiber diet.
19: Yeah.
1: So I'm kind of 10,000 calories approximately depleted after having run 100 miles. Then I have to fast.
19: Oh,
1: I have to take this stuff called bowel prep, which clears out your insides properly.
19: Yeah.
1: And then I have Well, after it's finished, I have the best meal of my entire life.
2: What did you have?
1: Which was a mini pack of free custard creams.
2: Oh.
1: Because I've had to fast after an ultra marathon, that's 100 miles. But then after having like had my free custard creams,
2: yeah.
1: I know something's up.
2: Oh.
1: Because there's a little tiny room and my brother who's taking me home because I've been sedated sitting there.
2: Yeah.
1: And yeah, you know when there's someone else in the room as well as a doctor, it's going to be interesting.
2: Mm.
1: And I'll never forget these words. Bearing in mind this is a professional doctor.
2: Were you asleep? Did they put you to sleep for that?
1: Not quite to sleep, but sedated. So
2: right.
1: A little bit drowsy.
2: Like drowsy.
1: So I'm told, and I vaguely remember this, that a camera goes in and it comes out again. And I'm told that there's something obstructing the camera. And I'll never forget this phrase, bearing in mind it's quite a serious conversation.
2: Yeah.
1: Then I tried the baby camera. Sorry?
2: The baby camera? Camera for a baby?
1: Is that a camera for a baby?
2: Camera of babies?
1: The camera, I'm a little bit confused. Then he goes in with, yeah, and that means there's at least a 70% chance you got cancer. And then the worst bit comes. And bearing in mind, I've had emergency surgery. I've had days, weeks on end in excruciating pain.
2: Yep.
1: Worse than that was the 3-week wait for whether I had cancer or not.
2: That's crazy.
1: Because that is the real life-changing bit. And I think since then, things have, you know, pretty much been half expected. I've been able to ride the wave, but that was not a rideable wave,
2: no.
1: I would say.
2: Because I guess sitting in uncertainty is more fearful than, well, maybe, but it could be more fearful than actually knowing the answer.
1: Oh, absolutely. I mean,
2: the anticipation of everything is just, I wonder, why did you have to wait? Was it the 3 weeks between you had the scan and then they decided, or?
1: So we're talking waiting for biopsies. And for
2: 3 weeks for that.
1: and this is where just the system is so clunky. So something called MDT, which is a multidisciplinary team, which discusses your case.
2: Mm.
1: And that just forfeit out the wrong part of the week. And then you have to get on someone's books to literally just talk to a consultant because it was possibly going to be longer. But I remember pretty much crying down the phone when told how many days later an appointment might be. And was told, okay, you can see a senior nurse.
2: okay.
1: At that point, desperate enough.
2: Yeah.
1: But I'm pretty much from that point, we're talking, I would say a story that would be familiar to a lot of people in terms of lots of chemo and a few surgeries and things. But I've been really, really lucky, and that might be a strange thing to hear.
2: No, please.
1: Up to now, it's over 2.5 years since diagnosis, coming out to 3.
2: Mm.
1: So I had kind of a 3-month chunk of surgery and so chemo and then surgery to get the bag, which ended up being emergency because I got another bowel obstruction, which very nearly killed me. I was told by a nurse, right? This is when I'm kind of just trying to get through every single day without too much excruciating pain.
2: Yeah,
1: and by the end of this, I can barely eat or drink.
2: Yep.
1: But I'm told, have a hot bath, maybe some peppermint tea.
2: The frickadoo? What?
1: That didn't work.
2: I love it when health professionals do that. Like, I mean, I do not have cancer. I've not experienced anything like this, but I am on a kind of, I have a fibromyalgia diagnosis, a chronic pain diagnosis, and I have also waited for the NHS for a long time and things like that. And that when you kind of go back and, you know, you've been told that you have something, and then the response is, take an ibuprofen. And you're like, it's not quite. I don't think that's quite going to cut it, Karen. Do you think so? Yeah, no, well, that is infuriating.
1: But by the way, thank you for not kind of belittling your condition, because that's what everyone does that. I'm dying, probably within 7-8 months doesn't mean that, for example, right now you're probably in more pain than I am, you know.
2: I doubt
1: so
2: that.
1: I don't know, it happens a lot, and it kind of annoys me, because I mean it's not, everyone kind of assumes that when you're really, really ill, you're ill all the time, but not necessarily. I mean, I took about half a day to get going today.
2: Yeah.
1: Just felt a little bit dodgy. If I was at hospital for a blood test and I got them to do like observations, blood pressure and stuff, because I was feeling so kind of rocky.
2: Floopy.
1: And I guess, I mean, as we're talking about death, would you like to know about the most recent near-death experience?
2: Yes, please do.
1: Because it's... that's a bit of a strange thing to say when I guess... although, because chemo has worked for me so well, I've had like chunks of 3 months and then 9 months to go do some crazy living or whatever.
2: Really?
1: And that's happened a couple of times.
2: Do you feel like really, like quite, like very well in that 9 month period? Like you actually feel quite well?
1: Overall, I have done so far.
2: Wow.
1: Because, you know, tumours are relatively under control and growing slowly. And we're doing scans to, and when the cancer is clearly causing more trouble, then they're going for chemo again, and thankfully it's worked again. So I've kind of had that kind of normally, and it's kind of like playing whack-a-mole. and we'll just do like 3 months of horrible chemo, and then however long before those tumours start kind of
2: popping back up again, spawning.
1: And then we kind of hit them again. And in my case at the moment, with the right, with two kinds of chemo so far, it's been all right, just about, in order for me to, you know, have walked here. But then at the end of the last chemo cycle, and bearing in mind these things tend to get worse and worse. I mean, we're talking like six lots of 2 weeks. And by the start of the sixth one, I'm breathing funny.
2: Yeah.
1: And I am struggling for breath. It's kind of happening today a little bit. Maybe it's because it's muggy. I don't know. You tend to second guess yourself with this stuff.
2: Yeah.
1: But so I am. I'm on the way into chemo, in fact. I'm not just struggling to breathe. I can take a few steps and then I have to stop at a time and gather my breath again, taking me a few more steps. Bearing in mind, it's not so long again. I mean, we're still talking about 6 months after I've run, walked from John O'Groats to Land's End.
2: That's wild, isn't it?
1: Which was last summer. And that was, 1,200 miles in 60 days. 3 million steps. That's my favourite stat about that. Anyway, moving on. So I can barely walk.
2: Yeah.
1: This is about May or so.
2: Yeah.
1: And I present myself to the chemo ward. I'm holding myself up against a wall by this point. And they kind of go through the motions and put me in a waiting room. And then my time comes and then they do observations. And you're not having chemo today. You're going to cardiac ward.
2: Oh, jolly good.
1: Okay. No, sorry, not cardiac. Even worse, resus.
2: Oh, wow.
1: Okay.
2: They were like, you're actually about to kick the bucket right now.
1: Well, I wasn't told that at first.
2: Oh, my goodness.
1: So I get a CT scan to see what's going on.
2: Right.
1: And then I'm told that I have something called a pulmonary embolism.
2: Yes.
1: Or a PE, which is... a blood clot to your lungs.
2: Oh, my God.
1: And this one is saddled across the heart. That's not good, is it? Just
2: no.
1: The word saddled.
2: That doesn't sound good.
1: And then again,
2: I think that's quite right, is it?
1: So it's just going just right across. I mean, the scan just has
2: holy
1: this big old
2: moly.
1: Blocking
2: blob. Yeah.
1: In like a little strip of clotted blood just sitting there.
2: Just chilling.
1: And, yeah, and then as happens when you're first in A&E, they wait a while to find the bed, and so it's about 2 a.m. on day one, and I'm taken to a respiratory ward, and the poor doctor on duty, I know it's fairly serious when I'm asked about DNRs and priest visits.
2: Oh, okay.
1: And then I have to work out whether or not to tell my family whether do they drop anything? Is there any point?
2: I'm not entirely sure. There's a possibility.
1: Yeah, I might not make it through the night.
2: Oh my God.
1: But I'm told the first 48 hours are the worst bit.
2: Okay.
1: However, I'm just a little bit short of breath, but as long as I'm sat still, I'm kind of all right because my blood pressure's a bit out of whack and my heart rate's a bit high, but I kind of feel all right if I'm not moving. But I also know something's up because in order not to dislodge this blood clot, I'm told not even to like sit on the edge of the bed to get the right angle to have a wee. And don't forget walking to the toilet.
2: Don't move.
1: This man is taking no steps. Don't move.
2: This man
1: don't
2: is move. Taking no steps.
1: And I am just given quite a few blood thinner injections at this point. And over the next 5 days, nurses come along and inject me with more and more blood thinners in order to supposedly disperse this clot. I mean, I'm considered quite a serious case here.
2: Yeah, and then all was well. Kind of.
1: Just about, because I'm still here.
2: Well, yeah, you know, I've noticed.
1: That's one measure. And So the first 48 hours were the danger point, and I do walk out of hospital after 5 days. Mm. I keep asking to be discharged,
2: Blimey.
1: But they have to wait for things to be stable enough, I think. And I've just got this like amazingly like bruised stomach from all the stabbing.
2: Jeez.
1: Which is I guess it's getting on fairly lightly.
2: Yeah.
1: And eventually, and then I get another chemo cycle because I've still missed one.
2: Oh my gosh.
1: So no worries about having this thing having almost killed you.
2: They were don't worry.
1: Just have some more poison here.
2: Yeah, back in. Let's kill all your cells. Let's do that.
1: But that's it, because it does healthy cells as well as unhealthy cells.
2: Mm, so on that note of like these near-death experiences, I wonder if you've, and also,

0: the point of middle age.
1: Yeah.
0: And I found that really hard to come to terms with. The way it's manifested itself is because I'm on steroids in order to reduce brain swelling, which is kind of important, I think you'd say. I've got to take these drugs, really, because it's either that or just wake up in A&E all the time having had a seizure if I wake up. So, yeah, it's important.
1: Yeah.
0: But one of the main side effects is rapid weight gain.
1: Mm.
0: I mean, they call like the kind of like facial expansion moon face.
1: Yes, and I've heard about that.
0: Pretty much doubled my body weight from like peak running fitness to now.
1: Mm.
0: And that really bothers me
1: because
0: I was quite big as well at one point in my 20s. And having worked really hard to just be really kind of clean and healthy and run 100 miles at a time in 24 hours, et cetera, et cetera.
1: Mm.
0: And then just with absolutely no thought about it at all. I don't know if how much it's like metabolic or if it's a case of I've just had very little self-control at times, the more steroids I've been given.
1: Mm.
0: I'm trying to wean myself off, mainly in order to reduce my appetite. So forget weight loss drugs.
1: Gosh.
0: It's a case of just not taking the drugs which are causing the weight gain. I'll take that on its own.
1: Yeah. So, I mean, moreover on that then, like, you know, let's be frank, you've been given very little time.
0: Officially, yeah.
1: Officially.
0: I mean, you tell me I've got a year, I'll try and give you two.
1: Yeah.
0: It's possible that...
1: Exactly.
0: It's possible that chemo may keep working. It's possible that it will, annoyingly, that what worked before won't.
1: Yeah.
0: So it could be cancer is killing me very slowly because I don't fully recover after every block of treatment.
1: No.
0: It could be that with something like a seizure or an expansion in the brain mets or another massive blood clot, it just goes like that.
1: Mm.
0: So I guess it's potentially killing me slowly and killing me quickly. Who knows?
1: And for someone who might be listening who's been diagnosed with stage 4 or had a terminal diagnosis, what would be your advice to them? Obviously, they're probably going to have a similar experience to you of this clarity that you spoke about and these like moments. What would be your advice to someone going through that?
0: That could take ages.
1: Hours.
0: Absolutely hours. I mean, I've got cancer in my liver, so I can't be over a beer, unfortunately. I'm a responsible liver cancer owner. I know some irresponsible liver cancer owners who have strong enough pain meds that they just say,
1: they're like, fuck it.
0: I'll deal with the hangover. But I don't know. I think you have to be there in order to work out how...
1: Yeah.
0: I think just with any aspect of life, make it yours.
1: Yeah.
0: Don't let anyone tell you how to live it. I don't know. There are some things that I would consider completely irrational now, but that at the time you have no regrets for.
1: Sure.
0: And it's just how life works out. So I went back to classroom as a primary school teacher.
1: You did?
0: For like an entire term, pretty much, although they kind of phase you back in. I didn't have to do that, but it just felt like the right thing to do.
1: Yeah.
0: Because just as things were getting kind of real treatment-wise... as I was being diagnosed, even it dawned on me through the medium of nominations for a national award that we were actually doing quite well. Because I'm one of these people, you know, I just have had like lifelong imposter syndrome. Like I was born 12 weeks early, you know, like and barely survived at the time. I know.
1: Oh my goodness.
0: And you know, just like, weighing less than 2 pounds could like fit in the palm of your hand.
1: Oh, little babies.
0: Yeah, but and that kind of makes you feel just like this. I don't know, this kind of fragile creature, maybe.
1: Yeah.
0: So a lot of life has just been kind of shrugging that off.
1: Yes.
0: And then...
1: all of a sudden.
0: It's almost like all of a sudden there's no kind of obligation for society anymore. So I can just do whatever.
1: Yeah.
0: However, I felt the need to go and back into the classroom because we're talking relatively... a relatively disadvantaged part of East London.
1: Mm.
0: And there was this one thought that I couldn't shake, which was that these kids and their families, they don't have money, they have me. And whilst I can get myself up, I'm going to keep doing that.
1: That's amazing.
0: And unfortunately, then chemo came back, and I had to just go back off because all sorts of reasons. But there's been this one thing, which is the local music school, and for any employers out there listening, this is amazing practice. Mm. And I'm aware that not every employer

0: can do this. But we're talking like a Saturday side hustle, yeah. like a student jazz band with teenagers.
1: Yeah.
0: And you wouldn't think that's very exciting, but it's the kind of thing that is, yeah, kind of geeks me out. And it does all these kids as well, which is brilliant because they're all on the same page. You've got the yeah. proper music geeks, you know,
1: proper.
0: The ones all turn up on a Saturday morning.
1: Oh.
0: And so it kind of came to a situation where if I was well enough, then I'd turn up. And if I wasn't, I wouldn't, because it would be covered. And that was a bit of a lifeline, because I mean, and I'd say to anyone who isn't very well for whatever reason, or even has a terminal diagnosis, your life is not over yet,
1: yeah,
0: potentially. And I am relatively fortunate because I've had relatively long periods of relative wellness, but. Things like that just show that you can keep doing things. Like
1: yeah.
0: I ran 100 miles again, so from cancer, so 100 miles to cancer and back again.
1: Yeah,
0: within a year.
1: Incredible.
0: And that was literally just I was sitting feeling useless, wasn't
1: Sheer
0: able to
1: will.
0: Work. I thought, right, I'm going to do this again, and I was able to build up back to 100 miles.
1: Mm.
0: Then I thought I'd have some fun. So in athletic sense, it was 2024, last year, ran the London Marathon, was playing the trombone at the same time because I thought I'd put my two joint passions together. And why not? And then the fundraising really kicked in because I got a bit of attention. But then I, again, talking about that kind of need to earn your fun,
1: yeah.
0: I ran the London Marathon 3 weeks before this massive blood clot, which is probably building at the time of running this
1: blimey,
0: London Marathon.
1: Of course.
0: And in the middle of that big chemo cycle. And I felt really bad because I finished it but in like 8 hours, which is about walking pace.
1: Blimey.
0: Which everyone congratulated me and said how brilliant I was. But I'm thinking, well, I did it with a trombone in 6 hours and my PB was like 3 hours 20. That was really rubbish. You do better, mate. So
1: well, on that note, let's do better. I expect you running a marathon. Well, you better do it under 8 hours. That's what we're going to expect now.
0: Absolutely.
1: You've
0: got a target to beat.
1: Nathaniel, thank you so much for talking to us today. I wish you all the best, and I hope that you have a little bit of a pain-free rest of your existence.
0: Well, thanks so much for having me, and we didn't even get onto Hardcore Death Chat. So
1: I know,
0: maybe
1: we
0: come
1: didn't
0: on again.
1: Even... Next time. And if does anyone... Can we find you anywhere online, or...?
0: Right, I was really hoping you'd prompt me for this. So most of my story pretty much is available at bowelcancerbucketlist.com, and I seem to have been... in the media quite a bit. So if you type Nathaniel Dye, you'll probably find me. Although I found out that like no one really watches TV news or reads the papers. So as well as being like a tiny bit famous, I'm also incredibly anonymous.
1: Incredible.
0: So yeah, feel free to especially fundraising from Macmillan, bowelcancerbucketlist.com. We're on about 40 grand at the moment. I'd love to get that up.
1: Thank you so much, Nathaniel. Right, we're going to a break and I will be back.
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7: This is one sport where it's unforgiving. You know, we're trying to create young players to go and play in front of 62,500 people at the Olympic Stadium, where every person that I see them has got their opinion. 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Yeah. So we're trying to create somebody for that. You know, you have to be robust, you have to be mentally strong.
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1: It's me. Hi, I'm back. Nathaniel, what a lovely human being. I'm sending him all the best for the rest of his time on this planet. And I really hope that he gets all the care and has all the adventures that he needs to have before he heads out. On that note, we got sent a question by an audience member, which all feels very serious. Well, we got sent a few questions by some people, and I'm actually going to answer them right now, which is kind of exciting because it makes me feel like I'm not alone in this world. So we have a question from Megan. We're obviously not going to give out people's whole names or usernames, but yeah, girl called Megan. Hi Megan, it's me. And she asked, what's the best thing someone has done for you to support you while you were grieving? And I think this is a really tricky question, but one that's really important. I'm the kind of person that my love language is acts of service. Bro, the first thing that goes when I'm in grief or I'm struggling is self-care and general day-to-day. The laundry won't get done. Everything needs a hoover. The dishes are in the sink. We are depresso espresso. And honestly, I've had a couple of friends who've just come over before in times of grief and have been like, I'm cooking you dinner. I'm going to feed you. We're watching a movie. And then I'm going to clean your house. And that's it. And that's all we're doing. We don't have to have fun. And we don't have to, you don't have to amuse me or entertain me or anything like that. And to me, that's been the most incredible stuff. Like, I've had friends who've just literally, the best scenarios were just when there's no expectation for that person. Like, there's no expectations. It's like, even when I've had a couple of friends who've literally just like carried on living their existences and I'm just in the corner. And like, honestly, for me, that's the best way. Like, I need to still be involved, but I can't physically or emotionally be there. And that is so invaluable. Like, keep inviting that person to the party. Do you know what I mean? It's like, they might be a fucking misery guts for a bit and they might not know what to say and they might be in their own heads and sitting in the corner eating the snacks and not saying a whole bunch and not doing their bits, you know, but you just saying, hey, you're coming, you don't have a choice, woman. Off you come. We're going up to a party. That's when it feels important. I know Becky is a little bit of the opposite. I know that Becky really likes to be left alone. she's mentioned that in the past. But I'm the kind of person that really enjoys human intervention. So yeah, we did have another question, which was, how do you speak to your friend? From Chloe. Hi, Chloe.
11: Hi.
1: From Chloe saying, How do you speak to your friends about death without feeling like you're bringing it up all the time? Honestly, you don't. You will feel like you're bringing it up all the time. It is going to suck. And it's going to be a bit tricky. But actually, I think if they're good friends, they'll understand that this is a bigger deal. And also, send them this way. Just because people, like, haven't grieved or haven't experienced death doesn't mean that they won't benefit from understanding these conversations and really hearing what it's like from the other perspective. So, yeah, my recommendation would be keep talking about it. You'll find your people. And, yeah, it's been a good show today, guys. I feel pretty inspired to keep living and make sure that we make the most of everything. We're going on a 2-week break, shockingly. We're going on summer holidays. So Becky and I won't be here for the next 2 weeks, but then we will be back and we will be bigger and cooler and sexier than ever. And we'll bring you all the death stories and all the fun. And we're going to grieve and cry and laugh together. And head to our Instagram at Death Funny Business. Online. And have the best summer, guys. I love you. Stay cool. Bye.
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16: MPs have voted against an attempt to legalise assisted dying in England and Wales. Passionate speeches both in favour and against the bill were heard during a more than 4-hour debate in the House of Commons. It was then voted down by a majority of 16. Josh Cook is terminally ill. He's campaigning for the bill.
17: I'm absolutely disgusted. Yet again, there was 75% of our population in favour of giving compassion and choice to terminally ill people like myself at the end of our lives has been shattered, destroyed and ruined.
16: Meanwhile, opponents of the bill have urged the focus to shift to improving end-of-life care. America has commemorated the 25th anniversary of the 9/11 attacks. The names of every victim has been read out at a memorial ceremony at the Pentagon. Warren Stevens laid a white floral wreath at the September 11th Memorial Garden in London.
18: Today you can't let go by without commemorating it, recognizing it, and remembering it, and remember the people we lost.
16: In other news, a 42-year-old man's become the first person to be arrested as part of investigations into anti-migrant protests in Portsmouth. Hampshire police say the man from Paul's Grove was arrested on suspicion of violent disorder and assaulting a police constable and remains in custody. Crowds gathered at Eastney Marina overnight on Sunday following a dinghy's arrival crossing the English Channel. Hampshire police say they'll use powers to arrest anyone wearing face coverings at protests this weekend. The Princess of Wales has returned to the cancer hospital where she received care to thank staff. Kate says she received incredible support at the Royal Marsden Hospital. And singer Sienna Spiro has become the youngest British female in more than a decade to get a number one single. The 20-year-old has topped the charts with her song Great Expectation. From Radio News Hub, I'm Lucy Gorman-Lee.
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22: Good evening, Peter. How are you today?
23: I am comfortable today. That's how I am, comfortable. How are you?
22: You haven't said that before.
23: No, I'd see why. It's because I have a day off, so I am spending the day in a tracksuit.
22: Oh, you've got a day off? Fucking hell. Pete Wicks has actually taken time for himself. Fucking hell. This, are you okay? Are you poorly?
23: No, do you know what? I don't know what to do with myself.
22: I just miss you when we skip a week.
23: Oh, yeah, it's not nice, is it? Are you coming back yet? No.
22: No, I'll be back at some point. I'm just working on my tan still, you see. I can't come back pasting.
23: How much longer do you need to work on a fucking tan?
22: For anyone that's just joined, this is The Dating Show. This is where Pete tells me off for still being in Bali. And
23: She's deserted me. She deserted us all. Really?
22: Listen, jealousy is not a good trait. I know you want to be as dark as me, but you can still keep slapping on the fake tan and maybe at some point you will look less orange.
23: Do I look orange?
22: No, a little bit.
23: Do I?
22: A little bit, yeah.
23: Oh, shit. Do you know what? I don't actually, I don't fake tan. Do you know what it is? It's, I shouldn't say this, but either way, I sunbed. I don't have that many, but when I go on a sunbed, I go a slightly weird colour. Whereas if I'm in actual real sun, I go a nice colour.
22: You need to come to Bali. It always comes back to the same thing. Come to Bali. I'll stay longer if you come.
23: Yeah, but haven't you just moved to a new place because you were getting too drunk in Bali? So, welcome to The Dating Show.
22: Yes.
23: So this week we've got all the usual stuff, weird and wonderful dating news, listeners' questions and stories. We've also got, what's our topic this week? Support.
22: Support. It's going to be a good one.
23: Abby Quinnan, who is AJ. From Strictly's partner. She's also a dancer, so she's going to be talking to us about support and her story. But before we do all the kind of, you know, support stuff and all the sensible shit, should we have some fun?
22: Have some fun. Let's do it. Are you going to blow my mind this week?
23: This is an interesting one this week.
22: Okay.
23: Are you ready?
22: I am ready for your sex book.
23: This week on the Dating Sex Book with Pete Wicks. The Slurpee.
22: Oh. I've gone low again.
23: I can guarantee you it's not as low as this.
22: Really? Is it anything to do with...
23: I don't quite understand how this one works myself.
22: Oh, so we've got... Pete's never done it before. Fuck.
23: I haven't. Listen, can I just point out for anyone that has been listening to this for a long period of time, each week I do the dating sex book. These are not all things that I've done.
22: He's lying. He's absolutely lying.
23: I have done the majority of them, but they're not all things I've done because some of them are
22: fucking
23: fucked.
22: Disgusting. Yeah.
23: Absolutely.
22: Okay.
23: Fucked.
22: Before I lose my job, why don't you tell me what Slurpee McSlurpee is?
23: Slurpee. The Slurpee.
22: The Slurpee. Right? Oh, this
23: the
22: is really gross.
23: Slurpee.
22: It already makes me feel sick.
23: Now, think how much. This is. There's a lot of technical ability that goes into this.
22: Oh, I think I'm guessed it. Go on.
23: Go on.
22: No, I can't because I'll lose my job.
23: During intercourse, right before the girl climaxes, you whip out a straw and put it into her vagina. Once the straw is tightly shoved in, you start masturbating until you can perform a money shot into the straw, which funnels into her vagina.
22: What the fuck?
23: The Slurpee.
22: So hang on, let me just get it right and let's put it into my language. So you're having sex, just before the girl comes, you grab a quick straw, you shove it in, even though it's not going to be tightly fitted because the straw is obviously smaller than a willy. And then the man just keeps going like, wow, for some.
23: Well.
22: Okay, well, I take that back. I've never experienced it. So, and then the guy starts masturbating and then hopes that when he ejaculates, it just aims into the straw. It's got to be a big fucking straw, hasn't it?
23: Well, yeah, presumably. I mean, if I was going to do this, then I would get some sort of funnel that gives you a bigger area.
22: I can't see your beautiful face. Can you get down? I miss you, remember?
23: Well, no, I was just going to, so either you're finger fucking someone or you're fucking someone, straw goes in, wank. Yeah. Right. And I presume some of it is, you're not going to get the whole thing, but presumably it's just trying to get some of it to funnel straight into the vagine.
22: So it's basically a way of trying to get pregnant. Really, isn't it? Because
23: potentially, yeah. Yeah. Although if you ever had to explain that to your child,
0: yeah. Daddy, where did I come from?
23: Well, little Darren, listen. I spunked into a straw and shoved it up your mother. That's where you came from, my little soldier.
22: Okay, well, I went lower than that, but that's still quite... that's just too... There's too much...
23: It's too much fucking about.
22: Yeah, just... I mean, I wouldn't be able to, like, hold on for that amount of time and just a lot.
23: Yeah, it is a lot. I agree. But either way, that is the Slurpee. So if you are ever having sex with a geezer and you notice a straw on the bedside cabinet, you are in for a Slurpee.
22: Know. Nice. Okay. No, okay. I'm going to, I'll look out for that next time.
23: Thank you. I'm just pre-warning you. Straws on bedside cabinets means Slurpees.
22: Means Slurpee.
23: Slurpees are incoming.
22: Are you ready for a story?
23: Do you know what? I think I'm ready for a story. Is this a story from the Weird and Wonderful Dating News?
22: It is. And I feel like this one's just going to piss you off, which is why I want to read it out.
23: I already know the title of it, so, and I am already pissed off. So yes, please, please explain it to me.
22: Okay. This one freaked me out a little bit because you know that I'm in the fucking spiritual land of fucking ghosts anyway. So I'm engaged to a ghost, but I'm inundated by living men begging me to dump him, for fuck's sake. Do you know what's pissed me off even more about this as well?
23: They've enabled her to think that this is normal.
22: Know that she's from Oxford. So now it's like sort of, usually I pick up Oxfordites, but this is, anyway, here we go. A singer-songwriter from Oxfordshire, from Birmingham, claims to have fallen head over heels in love with the ghost of a long dead Victorian soldier. Bacardi, 38, says she first met and fell for Eduardo last year after he made a supernatural appearance in her Birmingham home. Things quickly became serious with Eduardo popping the question back in November 2021. He left a diamond ring on her pillow after a lover's tiff. Fuck off. This is really annoying me. Interpreting this as a proposal, Procardi happily accepted, publicly announcing her engagement soon afterwards. However, ever since revealing she's engaged, Bacardi claims she has had to field off a number of messages, around 10,000 to be precise. How fucking is she, like, an Instagram influence or something, 10,000 from Living Men, begging her to ditch Eduardo and give them a chance instead. She's been left amused by some of her more imaginative admirers, revealing the messages are hilarious. One guy wanted us to sleep in a coffin. Another collected taxidermy insects, and another's biggest selling point is being alive. I mean, what more could you possibly want? Despite all of her effort, her admirers have gone to, Bacardi claims that she hasn't been tempted by any of the messages she's received so far. However, Eduardo is still said to be furious, as she made his feelings on the matter known. I didn't say a word to Eduardo. He is very angry about it, though. When I read the messages, the lights flickered like crazy. The room turned to ice and my phone just went black and died. It wouldn't turn back on for hours, even when I plugged it into the charger. Mysteriously, when the power came back on, several of the messages were in the trash folder. So Eduardo is not amused. Oh, fuck off, honestly.
23: Right.
22: Just.
23: I'll be honest with you. We've heard this story the first time that she thought she was having sex with Eduardo, I think, on the show.
22: Oh, is this the same woman?
23: I presume so. I can't imagine there's many people fucking ghosts. I thought it was fucking ridiculous then. She's taking it to a new level. Listen, firstly, 10,000 or thousands of people, I very much doubt that because she sounds like a fucking absolute Wally. But I don't even know what to say about it.
22: Do you think she's just trying to be edgy? You know when someone's so boring that they're like, well, what can I do to spice up who I am? I know.
23: I'm because her personality is dead.
22: Yeah.
23: Excuse the pun. Hey.
22: What it is. She's just trying to be edgy.
23: I just think it's fucking ridiculous. Listen, okay. Do I believe in ghosts? Possibly, yes. Like, I'm not saying that I don't necessarily believe in another... form of, well, not life, but spirit. I do believe.
22: Okay, so I've got a question for you.
23: Go on.
22: What if you were in bed at night, right, and you're just laying there all comfy, and then you wake up and you feel this lovely sensation around the lower half of your body, and you're like, what is this
23: around
22: feeling?
23: My dick.
22: Around Willy. And then you feel the point that you're like, ooh, it feels like someone's on the end of my willy, and it felt like someone was giving you a blowjob.
23: Sucking me off, yeah.
22: But there wasn't anyone there. What would you do?
23: Well, after I'd finished, obviously, because I'd be enjoying it, okay. I wouldn't stop it. I would obviously let it carry on.
22: So you'd let it carry on, right?
23: Of course, yeah.
22: Wouldn't freak you out? the fact that no one's there, or would you just think you're having a wet dream?
23: Listen, I'm going to be honest with you. A blowjob is good at any time.
22: Okay, so you
23: would start my day off lovely. Would I think? Hopefully, it wouldn't be Eduardo.
22: you're adding levels. Yeah.
23: But would I automatically just assume that was a ghost? No. Would I assume that I have just a heightened sexual experience that maybe is some sort of wet dreamy type thing? Probably just that. Yeah.
22: Right. Okay.
23: I wouldn't then go, oh, I wonder what her name is, and then go, oh, do you know what? I'm actually having sex with a ghost called Mandy.
22: So this is the difference between you and Bacardi then. This is you kind of just sort of summed it up as you just having a wet dream and she thinks it's a ghost.
23: Yeah.
22: Okay.
23: Yeah.
22: Cool. Next.
23: Do you want another story?
22: Yeah.
23: Now this one pisses me off as well.
22: Okay. I love you, angry. Don't ever change. Just be grumpy and fucking moody all the time.
23: I can't help it. I tried to be happy for a few hours last week and it was a struggle and it felt very uncomfortable. Right, so girlfriend slammed for forbidding partner to cuddle his dog when she's around. A man who owns his own house and has a 2-year-old Catahoula dog invited his girlfriend to move in with him 9 months ago after their relationship was going strong. I already know the confused look on your face is what is a Catahoula dog?
22: I'm just thinking, do I Google it? Go on.
23: Catahoula is like a Australian cattle dog. I don't know if they're necessarily Australian, but it's like a cattle dog. They are like a merle-coloured shepherd
22: dog.
23: Oh,
22: okay. Okay, fine. Carry on. Yep.
23: His girlfriend used to cuddle up with his rescue dog in bed and on the sofa frequently, something which he loved about her as he was a dog lover himself. Unfortunately, as soon as she got her own key to the house, she changed her tune. He explained, "My dog isn't allowed even temporarily on the bed anymore. If my girlfriend is on the sofa, the dog is forbidden to be on it." He explained, denying it has anything to do with dog hair, allergies or traumatic previous experiences. The man says it just doesn't understand why his girlfriend's sudden change in attitude, doesn't understand why she's basically a knob. Hey. He said that his dog is well behaved and the best pal he could ask for. Love that. Having dreamt about spending a lazy afternoon watching a movie with his girlfriend and dog on the sofa, the man has questioned how he can get his partner to warm up to the idea. He added, "It's a simple, harmless joy that is really selfishly important to me. They are my family and it's the best thing in the world to me. However, my girlfriend won't allow this ever, never, ever forbidden." The man has tried to explain to his girlfriend how he feels about this issue, but says their chat soon turned into a heated argument. "If the dog is cuddling with me on the couch watching a show on TV, my girlfriend leaves the room or it becomes an argument and I lose my shit because I feel like this is such a trivial, pathetic issue. She denies jealousy, but I think it's a bit of jealousy and selfishness on her behalf." Get rid of her.
22: So, wow. Hold the phone. Hold
23: Dump
22: on.
23: Her.
22: This is an interesting one because...
23: Dump her! Get rid of her! No!
22: Anything else?
23: Get rid of her!
22: I'm sure.
23: Dump her!
22: I'm just going to give my little 2 pence. Yes, fuck off. fuck off, literally. But the one thing I will say, so I've been in a situation where the dog was the priority.
23: Dump her.
22: And this was made very clear after the relationship ended. He actually said, yes, the priority is me, the dog, my job, and then you. And so I was like, oh, so there's me thinking that fuck me, you know, I feel like I'm jealous of a fucking dog. But after the conversation and the breakdown of the relationship, I learned actually I was the bottom of the pile. So maybe he needs to put her, maybe he needs to prioritize her. She doesn't feel like a priority. There is something a little bit weird about it as well, but I think you can get through it. But is she, where is she, where does she sit on that pecking order? Because she should be before the dog. Pete, listen. When you get your little wife, she needs to be for the dog.
23: No.
22: Yes.
23: No, absolutely not. Yes. I completely and utterly disagree with that. My dogs are my children. This is their house. They can do exactly what they want. This is his house, the dog's house. Now, I don't think that she should be below the dogs, but they should be on par. She needs to accept that he has a dog who he loves very much. She was quite happy to do it before.
22: That's the weird part. When
23: what happened to do it before she moved in. So it's almost like she was trying to impress him by being all nice to the dog.
22: Yeah.
23: Got a foot in the door and then went, nah, fuck the dog. Nah.
22: Yeah, nah. That's where it goes
23: and
22: weird.
23: Also, even just that, for the dog, the fact that she's done all of that before and has then suddenly changed the tune is very hard to explain to a dog. Now, if she was like this from the beginning, it was his choice whether or not it went further and you can set boundaries and whatever else. The fact that she's already done that makes it very, very difficult. I don't think that she should be above the dog. I don't think anyone should be above a dog. I think they should be on the level because you're all supposed to be part of a working team and a pack. So you should all be harmonious. But she sounds like a cock, so dump her.
22: Maybe if I had my own dogs, I'd feel differently, but because I've been on the other side of it, it does feel a bit shit when you're like, that dog is literally the priority.
23: Well, yeah.
22: Well, let's agree to disagree.
23: No, let's agree to agree with me.
22: No, the dog should not be, come on. Like, the dog is not going to be fucking...
23: Listen, he can find time to spend time with her and make her feel loved and wanted and cherished and all that sort of stuff. But listen...
22: Maybe he's not doing that. Maybe he needs to step it up and give her as much love as he gives the dog. If he's giving the dog more love and they're meant to be a priority, then, you know, no wonder she's a bit like, hello, do you want to fucking shag me instead of shag the dog?
23: Exactly. You know? And listen, people disagree with this because people go, oh, it's just a dog. Well, it's not. It's not just a dog for me and it's not just a dog for some people. They are not pets. They are part of the family. So she needs to accept his family arrangement. They need to come to some sort of compromise about it, surely. But you can't just forbid someone.
22: I think they need a third person to mediate it. I don't think it's going to get resolved between them.
23: I think she just needs to fuck off. and find someone without a dog, and he needs to find a dog-loving woman of his dreams.
22: Yeah, but I'm a dog-loving woman of someone's dreams, and I was at the bottom of the pile.
23: Yeah, but listen, and I agree, maybe if that is the case, but you don't forbid someone to cuddle their dog. It's fucking
22: ridiculous. No, I mean, maybe he's saying that for dramatic effect. Do you know what? Should we get on the show? Can be the therapist. No, all right, yeah. Okay. Should we just move on then?
23: Yeah, we have enough people on the show.
22: Well, actually, our topic is it fits in nicely to this because it's support.
23: And she's not supporting him, the bitch.
22: Fuck you now. Agree to disagree. Okay, support.
23: Agree with me.
22: So, seeing as you've had loads of relationships.
23: Yes, of course. Yeah.
22: Do you feel like there has ever been a time where maybe you could have stepped up the support or you haven't supported someone and afterwards, upon reflection, thought, yeah. You're willing to share with all of our followers.
23: I'm always willing to share. You know me. Yeah, if I'm honest, yeah, probably. I would consider myself quite a supportive person with the majority of people around me. A lot of people rely on me for different things, and I'm okay with that, and I quite like that because it sort of gives me a purpose in life. But I do think there have been times where I probably haven't given as much support as I needed to with people. Through being selfish, through not knowing what to do, through all sorts of things. I think it's a bit of a tough one, really, because I think sometimes you don't realise you're not necessarily giving the support that someone needs until afterwards, and that's the kind of beautiful thing on hindsight. Do you know what I mean? If you know you're not giving support, then you would give it, I think, if you're a good person. But sometimes it's not knowing how to give support or what sort of support someone needs. And especially if someone's going through something quite traumatic or going through a really, really tough time, sometimes their reactions to stuff make you think, oh, that's the wrong type of support, but that is actually what they need. They're just, you know, taking it out on you.
22: Yeah.
23: Does that make sense?
22: Absolutely.
23: I'm definitely guilty of that, I would say. What about yourself? Has there been a time, let's flip it, has there been a time when you have needed support and not got it?
22: Yeah, I think, yeah, I was very close to sort of being, probably the closest I've got to maybe like actually like being engaged. And this, something happened and yeah, the support was needed and it was such a test on the relationship. And I wouldn't say we failed. We failed we didn't support each other and he didn't. Yeah. I don't want to blame it all on him, but yeah, I think that when the test comes, you really, really get to see somebody's true colors. And then it's really interesting. I'm just thinking of this all on the spot, but then I got into a relationship with someone else and something similar happened and seeing that person fucking step up to the plate when I didn't even need to ask or say a thing. They just knew how to be present with me. And that's sometimes support is literally that. It's just being present. You don't need to give, I think we're always trying to find the right answer. Like, oh, what do I need to say? I need to say the best thing. No, sometimes it's just being a hug. It's just being that person that you know that you can just wrap up with someone and they've got you and they've got your back, literally got your back. That support looks, it's different. It looks different for everybody, but there's no right way of doing it, but it can ruin a relationship. And so we're going back to the first one that ruined our relationship. It was my answer. It's all I needed. I was like, shit, God, if we go through something else tough, we will not pass.
23: Do you know what? I don't, obviously when something happens, whether it's traumatic, emotional, whatever it may be, something big, which is at the time that everyone considers you to need support. But sometimes I think support is also just on a daily basis, just being there for someone, asking how someone's day is.
22: How's your day?
23: Telling them you're proud of them or whatever it may be, whatever happens that day. I think that ongoing support is just as important as well, not just when shit hits the fan, which is, I think, is a lot of the time when people kind of step up. They do fuck all for the majority of the time and then something happens and then suddenly they're there. That's great, but also ongoing support, I think, is really important as well.
22: I think that can actually be quite a nice experience, though, because you don't know what that person, like, especially like you said, you're the supporter. I'm generally the supporter as well. So sometimes people don't know how to support me because I'm like, oh, I've got it. I've nailed it. It's fine. I figured it out. Like I've just figured it out before they've even had a chance. But you know, sometimes this shit does hit the fan and you do need that person. So, like, I sometimes love being in a position where I'm able to show, like, I've got a little bit more. I'm able to step up because I care so much in a relationship that I want to give them that extra, that additional kind of support.
23: How important is it for you for someone to be supportive?
22: Oh, it's what I would, yeah, it's on the list, you know, what I'm looking for. They have to be able to do that. Yeah. Mm. But if someone said, well, how does that look to me? I wouldn't know. I wouldn't be able to say, well, I just need you to support me in this way. Maybe in the moment I'd say, but it's like I said before, it's about just knowing someone's there, knowing that they're going to answer the phone, knowing that, you know, if you need to turn up at 3 a.m. because something's happened, they're there. Mm. God, yeah, I've had some fucking lovely boyfriends. I'll tell you what, some of them really do know, and I've had some really shit ones as well. But it's instinctive. Yeah,
23: yeah. See, I think I'm probably a very, very hard person to support.
22: I think you are. Just from a friend's perspective, like, I think you are. Yeah, you're like, you've got it. Do you know what I mean? You're like, shut down.
23: Yeah, which is very, very detrimental to a relationship. Because, you know, I've been seeing people or whatever else that have wanted to support me in different things because maybe they've known that, you know, I was struggling the same, and I won't allow people to do that, which is also not supportive on my behalf, because some people want it. They want to be let in and they want to help and they whatever else. But it's very hard to support someone that doesn't want the support or thinks that they don't deserve it or thinks that they don't want to burden other people with their shit. Mm-hmm. So it, you know, it's not just about giving support. I think it's about, you know, accepting support as well, and that's something that I have to change in my life, is that I will not accept support from people.
22: So do you think you don't deserve help?
23: No, I don't think I do. I don't think I do sometimes. And I think I you know, I've always dealt with everything myself, and I always, I would rather just be there for someone else. I don't think anyone needs to be there. Everyone's got their own struggles and shit in life, and mine aren't important enough for me to want to burden anyone else with. I would rather help someone else through something than have to give them any of my shit.
22: Oh, I wish I was sat with you now. I'd give you a big hug.
23: Why?
22: Because you are important. Everything about you is important. Like, the stuff, like, I know little nuggets of things that are going on for you, and they're big fucking shit. You know, it's not minor, but you just put on the brave face so everyone thinks that you don't need support.
23: I don't, I'm fine.
22: You know, smile through it. But anyway, I'm not going to embarrass you, but.
23: But I would
22: give you a big hug if I was next to you, though. Just know that.
23: Thank you. I appreciate that. And I love that. But yeah, I think, yeah, support's completely, it's a two-way thing. Because I think it's very hard for someone if they're trying to support someone and someone is not giving that or not allowing them to do that. I think that's also, you know, it's as detrimental as someone not supporting someone enough.
22: Well, it's interesting you say that, because that's
23: my experience on it. That's what, because obviously I've not been in a lot of relationships, so I can't. So that's my experience of it. Does that make sense?
22: No, you're bang on. I think, especially as a woman, so when, say, a woman has I hate this term, but I can't think of anything else, like, got her shit together, right? So, you know, you can financially support yourself. You've got a good job. You know how to speak to people. Like, everything's sorted. You paid your bills. You painted your wall. Like, a guy needs to see Like, a guy needs to see where he can fit in, right? So a woman, you know, we might be able to play the nurturing side of something, because a guy can't nurture himself. Whereas a woman, you know, we literally do not have as much strength as a man. So putting up that wardrobe, I've done it all. Like, I've sorted the flat. I've done everything. So sometimes men don't know how to step in. They don't know how to support me because I've just already done it. And sometimes when you give a little bit, you give someone something to be able to help. You give a little, what's the word? There's a name they use in, like, therapy. I can't fucking think what it is. Anyway, you give them almost like a shot, and then they fucking smash it. You're like, wow, and it just brings you close together.
23: Mm.
22: You remember when we had Paul on and he said, fucking love him, and he said people get married too quickly because they haven't been through something. He said everyone should wait 2 years because usually in 2 years something fucking shit happens and then you get to see, boom, has my partner stepped up?
23: Yeah. Yeah, I completely agree with that. Yeah, we do love Paul, don't we? Paul Carrick-Brunson, for anyone wondering who Paul is and missed that episode. But yeah.
22: I think we should get our guest on now to talk about sport because she has been through what sounds like lots. I'm not even going to try and explain. I think it would be better coming from her. So Abby Quinnan is actually, she's the girlfriend of AJ Pritchard. He's a professional dancer. She is a model, actress and singer. And the pair met 3 years ago when AJ was doing a show called Get on the Dance Floor Live. So let's bring Abby on and talk to her. Maybe she can change Pete's view on dogs and support and who should be in the pecking order.
23: Ooh. Sorry, I'm stroking myself because I'm covered in dog hair.
22: You crack on. Hello, lovely. How are you?
3: I'm good, thanks. How are you?
22: Good. We are talking on about a lovely subject of support and we feel like you might be able to help us because Pete and I are still single and we're still talking about relationships that we're not in. So before we do that, we would love to play a little game with you, some quick fire questions. So just immediate response to these. So Pete, do you want to
23: kick us off? Date night in or date night out?
3: Date night out.
22: Kissing or cuddling?
3: Cuddling.
23: Giving or receiving gifts?
3: Giving.
22: Dating apps or meeting in person?
3: Meeting in person.
23: Whose opinion is more important, friends or family?
3: Family.
22: PDA or stay away?
3: Stay away.
23: Dating several people at once or one at a time?
3: One at a time.
22: And this one, actually, I don't really need to ask because you are in a relationship. Dream job or dream partner?
3: Dream partner.
23: Oh, that's cute. And single or taken is the last one, but we know you're with AJ.
3: Yeah, taken.
23: 3 years?
3: Yeah, nearly 3 years in April, actually.
23: That's 3 years longer than my longest relationship.
3: Oh, dear. I think you need help.
23: Uncle fucking trust me. Trust me. Not just dating help either. So this week's topic is support. So Cece and I have just been discussing it really, really briefly. You've got a bit of a story, haven't you?
3: Yeah, so basically I was in a horrific accident where AJ was trying to do like a YouTube tutorial for, it was like during lockdown and everyone was trying to do life hacks and stuff. And he was filming lots of like YouTube videos and stuff. And it was like a viral YouTube stunt where basically you turn a wine bottle into a vase to put flowers in it. And then it just went horribly wrong. As soon as he like lit a piece of rope, the rope blew up and the glass smashed and like a fire flew across the room and caught my hair and I was literally up in flames.
22: Oh my God.
3: Yeah, it was so awful. I had to like roll on the floor. I went straight to hospital. I was in hospital for a week and I've had 3 operations since basically.
22: Wow. Wow. Okay. So I've got so many questions. So were you conscious? Did you go into a state of unconscious or anything? Or
3: no, I was conscious the whole time. And the weird thing is that I didn't really feel anything. Like I didn't feel like it was hurting or anything. It was just immediately I was thinking, how can I get myself out of this situation? So I was like just rolling on the floor and I grabbed a blanket and managed to like put the fire out. But it did take
22: a bit of time. AJ doing while you were rolling?
3: I can't remember, but I think he was in shock as well. And he was trying to fill up like a bucket of water to throw over me. But I think by the time I managed to get the fire out, but then he ran over and threw like water over me.
22: Mm-hmm.
23: So presumably after the accident, like you said, you were in hospital for a week and you've had a number of operations since, which has presumably been quite tough on you, not just physically, but emotionally as well.
3: Yeah, definitely. I mean, I was awful. I was struggling so bad. I was on 27 tablets a day. So most of the time, I didn't really know what I was doing. I was just drugged up. And AJ just kept saying, like, I wasn't making any sense. And he was literally feeding me and putting the tablets in my mouth. Like, he was so incredible. I don't know how I would have done it without him. And he was, like, just trying to tell me that everything was going to be okay and that he would still love me, even if I did have, like, forever Aww. Scars. Because I didn't know how bad it was going to be. Like, my face didn't look like me. I literally looked like an ogre. It was awful.
22: Was there a point where you were like, oh my God, I don't want him to see me? Like, did you, or were you, did he just see it from start to finish?
3: Yeah. So because of, I was in hospital for a week and it was during COVID, no one was actually allowed to come and see me. But for me, I didn't want anyone to come and see me because of the way that I looked. Like, I was dreading the time that AJ came to pick me up. And I do know that they did tell him like he could come up and see me, but I just told him like I didn't want him to see me because I felt and looked horrific. And I just really didn't, I knew that he would get so upset if he did see what I looked like.
22: What did you have, like scars? I mean, well, burns on your face at all?
3: Yeah. So I had lots of burns on my face. I literally, my right side of my face blew up and I couldn't see out of my eye. At all. And because with burns, they like bandage you up. So I literally had like bandages all over my head, all like from all of the bottom of my arms to like the waist. Like, I literally looked like a mummy. And I was like that for, I would say, a few months for sure.
23: So when you came out of hospital, were you living with AJ at the time?
3: Yes, I was, yeah.
23: So did you move straight back in with AJ?
3: Yeah, he was adamant that he wanted a bring me back to his flat and to like take care of me because I wasn't sure whether I wanted to go home and be with my family or whether I was going to go back with AJ, but he literally wouldn't let me go back to my family home. He was desperate just to, he knew that he could give me like the perfect care. He's so like OCD. So he's like the perfect carer basically because everywhere has to be spotless. He will make sure he's got timers on every time I need like my wounds cleaning and what tablets I need. Like, he's a bit of a freak really.
23: I have spent a bit of time with AJ before doing something, and yeah, I completely agree with that. He's a bit,
3: mental.
23: A bit weird about that, but like you say, the perfect person to look after.
3: Exactly.
23: Someone.
3: Yeah.
23: So since the accident and since AJ, obviously, you know, doing all this for you and you know, supporting you as much as you did, has that kind of changed your relationship? Is it, because presumably it was the first time, other than COVID, which is a big test for a lot of relationships, and the pandemic and having to move in with people, in 2 years, this is probably the biggest thing that kind of happened to test your relationship. So the support that he gave you, did that make you presumably now stronger? Was it something that you expected?
3: Absolutely. I mean, it's brought us so much closer together now. I literally rely on him for everything. He's just so incredible and I love him so much. And yeah, he's just been amazing. He's literally like my rock.
22: And how was it like before that? Were you, you know, like how long had you been together before this happened?
3: Probably like just under 2 years.
22: Oh, so you were quite far into the relationship anyway. So was this like the biggest test that you two have had in those first 2 years?
3: Definitely. But I also think because the first year, 100% was AJ was on Strictly. So it was really, really difficult to actually see him because he was rehearsing the whole time and he was always practicing with his partner and they go on different tours and stuff. So I feel like in the first year, I didn't get to know him so well. Whereas when we... because he was constantly working. Whereas when we got into lockdown, that's when I actually like, I feel like we started to bond really well. And then obviously the accident happened and that just brought us so, so, so much closer.
22: Mm. So you were playing the support role then, I guess, when he was doing Strictly, like you both had your balance because, I mean, you've got to be a really supportive partner during that process. We all know what that show, you know, like there's the, what people say happens on it. So
3: yeah.
22: Did you feel like you've had your chance to sort of show like this is what I look like when I'm showing support?
3: Oh yeah, absolutely. Like when he was with Saffron, his dance partner during Strictly, like every Sunday I would get to see him. I would probably only get to see him like once a week and I would help him like choreograph the numbers because we're both dancers, so that he would go in and teach Saffron on the Monday. The only time we would see each other was when we were like trying to create a new dance for the next week or something for Strictly. So yeah, he did. I was like I really supported him when he was in Strictly, but it was extremely hard. Like they just wanted Saffron and AJ together, like all tabloids. Yeah. That's all they wanted. And it was really difficult.
23: Yeah.
22: So did you like have check-ins? Like, how did you get through that? Cause that is tough. Like that's really testing. Like, what did you two have an agreement beforehand? How did you manage that process?
3: It was really, really early on our relationship. So I felt like I didn't want to be too needy, and I didn't want to be like, is this real? Is this happening? Cause I felt like, I don't know, I just felt a bit awkward because it was so soon. But he was quite reassuring. He's just like, I don't know, because I'm his first girlfriend. I feel like at the beginning, he didn't really know what to do with a girlfriend or to tell them or to reassure them. Whereas now he's changed so much and he is like an amazing, reassuring boyfriend. But at the beginning, I did find it extremely hard.

0: years of relationship, you should wait a couple of years before you rush into, you know, marriage and engagements and all that sort of stuff. And too many people do it too quick, but they don't actually know what the person's going to be like until something big happens. Are you surprised at how supportive AJ was, or did you already know that about him before what happened to you happened?
1: No, I was extremely surprised. I did know that he loved me, but I didn't realize like how much he loved me and how much he wanted to care for me and make everything perfect. Like, he even comes to like every doctor's appointment that I have, and he'll ask them like a million questions. He would have done like all his research, like looked into everything, and he'll ask him and be like, "Oh, what about this?
0: So
1: can we try this next?"
2: So lovely.
0: Sorry, go on, babe.
2: No, I just said it's lovely. That's all.
0: So in terms of as horrible as the accident is, and you know what happened to you is like a horrific thing that you would never wish on anyone, do you think it kind of helps you to establish how you and AJ feel about each other by, you know, going through something so horrific? It kind of gave you an opportunity to see, fuck, this guy really loves me and what an amazing guy he is. Do you know what I mean? Like, it gave you a bit of an insight into what he's like as a person going through something like that.
1: Definitely. It gave me a realization about how much he does love me and how much we are meant to be together. So hopefully it will be forever.
0: You two make me feel fucking sick.
2: I think it's a test on both, because when someone goes through something, like, you have a choice, right? You have a choice to step up or step to the side or step back.
0: Fight or flight, isn't it?
2: And he's obviously stepped up because he did, like you said, you knew he loved you. You just didn't know how much. And maybe he didn't know how much he loved you until he saw you going through something and felt this need to, you know, to support and help. I mean, I'm talking from experience of dating people, you know, when they go through stuff, and sometimes you just don't want to help because you don't care enough, because you know that person's going to be your future. Sounds really mean, but it's just how you feel about that person. Clearly, seeing you in pain triggered that for him to, you know, you've been together how long now? How long has it been?
1: 3 years in April, yeah.
2: 3 years. That's amazing. Congratulations.
1: Thank you. Thanks.
0: So you said hopefully forever then. Does that mean that there's potentially an engagement on the cards?
1: I think you're going to have to ask him, Pete.
0: Where is he?
1: He's upstairs.
0: Oh, is he upstairs? Okay. Well, listen, honestly, thank you for sharing your story, because...
1: no worries.
0: You know, that is everything's all right now, though, isn't it?
1: Yeah, no, all is good. I'm seeing my surgeon this month, actually, so she'll basically say whether I need another operation or what's kind of coming next, so... Yeah.
0: Okay, well, fingers crossed for you. Thank God you've got AJ. You're lucky you didn't end up with a wanker like me. So what we're going to do now then, I think you know about this, we're going to play a little game.
1: Yeah.
0: So we're going to play the Love the Way You Lie game, which we play every week. So you're going to tell us three stories.
1: Yeah.
0: Two of which are true and one of which is a liar. And we've got to try and guess which one is the liar. Now, Cece is notoriously fucking great at this game. And I'm notoriously terrible because I just believe what everyone tells me. Okay. So hit us with your three stories.
1: Okay. So my ex-boyfriend went to LA and he told me 2 days before, and he didn't take me with him. So I didn't speak to him for 2 weeks because I was so angry.
0: He told you 2 days before that he was going to LA. Okay. Okay.
1: And he didn't take me with him.
0: Fine. So the first one is boyfriend fucks off to LA.
1: Yeah. Number two, I was seeing a guy. I was staying at his house and he filmed me doing, what's the thing you do on the next day? Walk of shame. He filmed me doing the walk of shame and put it on Instagram and tagged me in it.
2: Oh.
0: Oh, okay.
2: Oh, that's deep.
0: So first one, boyfriend fucks off to LA. Second one, walk of shame. Third one,
1: it was like new in the relationship and we went on our first night out. I got so drunk. I think I got spiked and we got a taxi home and I was being sick in his hands and he was throwing it out the window.
2: Sounds good to me.
0: Yeah, that sounds like a Tuesday night for Cece. So, first one, boyfriend fucks off to LA. Second one, filmed walk of shame. Third one, sick in hands out of window.
1: Yeah.
0: Okay, so, Cece, you got one question for each one. Any questions?
2: So, first question, how long were you with this guy, the LA one?

0: The what, sorry?
1: The one that went to LA. How long were you with
0: LA?
1: Him?
0: Oh, yeah. three years.
1: Fucking hell. Okay, Pete, question for number one.
2: Did you stay with him? As in, what, as after? In, how long were you with him after that?
0: Oh, I was still with him for like at least 6 months.
2: Okay. I want to ask more questions on that one, but I can't. No, all right.
1: Lord.
2: Next.
1: Walk of Shame. Fuck, this is a good one. I hope it's true. I've got no questions actually on number two.
2: Walk of Shame. Did you ever see him again?
0: I will see him again.
2: You will see him again?
0: No. No, I won't see him again. I never saw him again.
2: Okay. Oh, I want to ask loads of questions now.
1: Hang on, I've got a question because I didn't ask it.
2: Go on.
1: So, Harry, you said you will see him again. Does that mean you know him?
0: Maybe.
1: As in, like, okay.
2: Oh, I really, if this is AJ.
1: All right.
2: Third question.
1: Did he hit? Right.
2: And then it. Oh no, I can't. Oh, I can't ask that question.
1: Why?
2: Did you say he was throwing it out the window?
0: Yeah, so he was catching my stick and throwing it out the window of the taxi.
2: Out of the taxi. What was the taxi driver doing at this point?
0: We got kicked out.
2: Oh, okay. Yeah, that makes sense, yeah.
1: You are either a really good liar or this, or these, I want them all to be true. I want you to say, guys, I've stitched you up. I feel like the third one would be AJ because of how supportive he is. I think he'd be that supportive where he would catch your sick.
2: So you think that's true?
1: Wow, hang on, let me just think about this. So we've got Walk of Shame.
2: Oh. I think number three is the liar.
1: I was going to go three is the liar as well.
2: Abby, I don't know what it is. I don't know you very well, but I just can't imagine. I can't imagine you being sick.
1: I'm sure you are
2: at some point, but I just can't imagine.
0: Everyone's sick.
2: I just can't imagine it. I don't want to imagine it either, but I think number three is the liar.
1: I'm going to go with, what should I go with? I'm going to wild. I don't actually know on this one. I don't have a gut feeling. So I'm going to go with number one. One's the lie.
2: Okay, so put us out of our misery. Who is right, me or CC, or neither of us?
0: Neither of you are right.
2: Well, number two is the liar.
0: Number two is the lie, but it's actually about my friend. It's not about me.
2: Oh, so you will see the guy again because you know who the guy is?
0: Yes.
2: Oh, but it wasn't you. It happened to... Oh, fucking, you're good, you know.
1: But you're really good. And was the sick AJ then?
0: No, it wasn't actually. It was an ex-boyfriend.
1: Very caring ex-boyfriend. And Mr. LA, fuck him, firstly.
0: Exactly.
1: Why didn't he... Why? What was?
2: Why was he going to LA? Was it work?
1: Yeah.
0: To see a friend.
2: Oh, so it wasn't even... It wasn't like he got like a last-minute job and he just had to go to LA?
0: Yeah, he just went out
2: to fuck off.
0: To see a friend. Yeah.
2: Oh, what a wanker.
0: I know, right?
2: Yeah, what a wanker. Oh, I thought I'd just gone out there for work, in which case. All right. Well, listen, thank you ever so much for coming on. We really appreciate it. We are also not bitter at all that you are in a fabulous relationship and really happy and probably going to get married and live happily ever after. Live happily. How do you say it? Happily.
0: Happily.
1: I didn't say the word. He's so unhappy. Hell.
2: I'm so angry and bitter about it. I can't even say happy. But yeah, thank you so much. You've been a superstar.
0: Thanks for having me, guys. Thank you.
2: Thank you, my love. Thank you.
0: So lovely to see you. Thank you.
2: Bye-bye. Tell AJ hello.
0: I will do.
1: Bye-bye.
0: See ya.
1: Bye. She's been for a lot, hasn't she? Fucking hell.
2: She has. Really cute. AJ, cute guy as well. So really cute couple. It's not often that we speak to people who I genuinely think are in love.
1: No, and also I just have to commend her on her positivity after going through something like that. She's just, you know, she's just carrying on, cracking on. I think that really does say a lot about her personality. Good for her, yeah.
2: Rock the fuck on.
1: Rock the fuck on. What are we doing now? is it our favourite bit?
2: Do you know what? Guys, you are listening to The Dating Show on Fubar Radio, and we are coming towards the end of today's show. But before we do, it is our favourite time. We are going to do listeners' questions and stories. And this week, We've got two. We've got
1: Bridget and Bradley.
2: Bridget and Bradley.
1: What's the deal with them not leaving voice notes anymore? Do they just can't be asked?
2: Yeah, the people have just stopped leaving us voice notes. So if you are going to send in anything for listeners' questions and stories, you want to tell us a story or you want to ask us a question, then email thedatingshow@foobarradio.com. We would love to have some voice notes.
1: You know, I think they don't. It's because we take the piss out of everyone's voice every week.
2: I think we should stop doing that.
1: Get it wrong and then rip them to pieces when they're not from where we want them to be from.
2: Yeah, so we shouldn't do that. Okay. We shouldn't
1: do you know what? Fuck it then. Wow. I guess Bridget's from.
2: All right. Well, I think Bridget is from Scunthorpe.
1: I think Bridget is from Bangor.
2: Okay, excellent.
1: All right. Pete's just been to Bangor.
2: I've just been to Bangor.
1: I wasn't lying when I said it is known to be the ugliest city in England. That's truth.
2: I mean, that is not a nice thing for a city to be called. I will admit that they're, well, do they?
1: Yeah.
2: No, they don't.
1: Yeah.
2: Your family live in Bangor.
1: They flew from South Africa and chose to move to Bangor.
2: I mean, I was recently there. Don't get me wrong. There were some delightful, beautiful people in Bangor, but the majority of them did look like a bulldog chewing a toffee. I joke.
1: So, Bridget, are you from Bangor? So, dating story number one. I had been single for several months, when my friends thought it would be nice to take me to a party where a single friend of theirs would be. We were introduced, but after a while, it was clear that there was no spark between us. Later on, I asked my friends who the handsome man at the end of the garden was. It turned out his name was Darren, and it was his party at his house. As I was leaving to walk home, he was sat on the doorstep. So I took a chance and asked if he would like to go for a drink. 2 days later, we did. After 4 months, we moved in together. He proposed after 6 months, and now we've been married for 25 years and have two wonderful children. So I was set up on sort of a blind date, but ended up married to the man's friend instead. Fuck, I love a story like that.
2: Bridget, that sounds delightful. I'm very happy that you got your fairy tale.
1: That's really nice.
2: But listen, Good. Do you know what that is? Because there's not much you can say about that, because that's just a lovely story. But do you know what that is? That is so I took my chance and asked if he'd like to go for a drink. This is why you always need to take your chances, guys.
1: Step outside
2: your comfort zone and fucking go, because you never know. You might meet your Darren, who you're going to marry for 25 years, have two wonderful kids with, hopefully not her Darren, because if you do that, then, you know, that means, you know, it's a bit dodgy. But find your own Darren, not someone
1: else. Find your own Darren.
2: But yeah, take your chances, because you never know what might happen. Love that, Bridget. Like that. Love you. I hope all is good in Bangor. next up, we've got Bradley, all the bees today. So, love this one.
1: Oh, God.
2: Bradley has got a question for us, CC, and I cannot wait for your answer. What is the best way to get a threesome with my girlfriend and someone else? I don't know how to bring up the subject, and I'm scared she'll run a mile.
1: Oh, Bradley, fucking hell. I mean, right, so...
2: There's
1: different elements to this. Firstly, like, every couple has their own thing. You know, some people are really for it, some people are really against it. It also, do you really care about this person? And if she's really against it, then just fucking get this idea out of your head. Like, this is why I always think it's good to have your 20s or whatever, your teens, whatever, shag around, do what you need to, get your shit out of your system. Because when you're in a serious relationship, you can't have both. You can still be playful and have fun, but there are certain things that are just crossing the line. So, Bradley, what do you really want? Do you want to be in a relationship? If you know your girlfriend's going to run a mile, well, if you think that, she probably will. Do you want to be with her? If so, then you can't have a threesome. Fucking hell. That's my answer.
2: I Yeah, listen, every couple is different and every couple likes different things. My initial thing based on that question is probably not for her, because if you're scared she'll run a mile, that means that you should roughly have an idea of what she's like and what your relationship is and what your boundaries already are. So if you think this is something that's going to make her run a mile, then it probably isn't the thing for her. Whereas if you are in quite an open relationship, not an open relationship, but you're in quite a relationship where you both enjoy similar sort of things, then there is no reason why I should run a mile. You know what I mean?
1: Agreed, yeah.
2: So I think it's just about read the room, and if you think it's something that is going to make her run a mile, then it's probably not the right thing for her. It depends what she's like and what your relationship's like, really, mate. I don't think there is a specific way to ask that. It's just know that if you are going to ask that, then
1: you might,
2: there will be consequences for that.
1: Yeah.
2: And the consequences could be, listen, every action has a reaction. The consequences could be that she is bang up for it, or she could be offended by that, and that will change the dynamic of your relationship, because she will then think that actually you want to fuck other people, and then that causes a load of problems. So I think it's more about judging the relationship you have, and it's very hard to give you a way to ask that question without knowing the relationship.
1: And what I will
2: say,
1: it totally does. And also remember also, Bradley, I mean, I don't know how old you are. I've sort of got it in my head that you're a bit younger. But once you've built that trust, you can actually have, your relationship can change, but you have to get to the point where your relationship has been built first. So if I was asked 3 months into a relationship to have a threesome and I wasn't up for it, I would probably run a mile and just think, oh God, this creep. But if I'm 5 years into it and we want to build up or spice up our sex life and that question pops up, I wouldn't feel I'd feel differently about it because the trust is there. So like Pete said, knowing your boundaries and, you know, have you set boundaries? Has your girlfriend set boundaries? Discuss. Conversation, communication, same shit every fucking week.
2: But also, I think more than that, it's you need to work out why you want to have the threesome.
1: That's what I mean. Why? Do you got shit to get out of your system?
2: Yeah. Is it just because you... Well, listen, it's obvious the kind of reasons why that could be something you want. But yeah, so work out what you want and work out whether or not... it's potentially worth risking a relationship for.
1: Also, Bradley, do you know what? Everyone I've spoken to who's had a threesome has always said it's been a bit shit and it's all about the hype of it anyway. So if you've never had one before, maybe you don't need to. Just saying. Apart from Pete Wicks, who's looking at me very weird now. Pete Wicks has had amazing threesomes.
2: thank you, Bradley. I hope that helps. Listen, everyone, you are listening to The Dating Show, as you have been for the past hour. We are now coming to a close. We are now fucking done for the day. But we would love it if you sent in your stories and questions to The Dating Show at foodbarradio.com.
1: Leave us a voice note.
2: Leave us a voice note, or just send in advice, whatever, or not advice. Well, actually, no, we could do it for some advice. Do you know what? I've got a question.
1: There we go.
2: To give Cece and I some advice yourselves, listeners, what advice would you give us? We are both still single, so what advice would you give us? And I cannot wait to fucking hear that. So if you want to give us some advice on our lives, then send it to thedatingshow@foobarradio.com and put the subject as... And put the subject as turning the tables.
1: I don't know. Okay, I ignore Pete. She said, I don't want advice.
2: Well, I fucking want it.
1: Because everyone thinks that when you're single, that you want to be in a relationship. They can't accept that you are happy being single. And when you say, I'm happy being single, they then try and find a problem in you and resolve your problem that's not even there.
2: Completely agree. But I didn't say that it had to be dating advice. Maybe they want to give us some advice on the fact that you need to, come home. Or maybe I need some advice to stop swearing or shave my beard or actually wash your hair for once. Or okay. I don't know.
1: All right. I accept. You know what? I'll take it.
2: Give us some advice. give us some fucking advice. We dish it out, so let's take it back for once. Life is all about give and take. You can also check us out on the home, the HQ, the hub of everything, The Dating Show, which is The Dating_Show on Instagram. So keep up to date with what we're doing on there. And send us some advice, send us your stories, do whatever you fucking want to do. Keep in touch. We love it. We don't have a lot of friends. You are our only kind of friends.
1: Fucking do.
2: And that would be great. I don't know why I haven't stopped speaking for 2 minutes. Literally, I haven't taken a breath, but now I'm done. Ta-da. Do you want to?
1: No, you did it again. So perfectly. I'm just going to let you.
2: Well, no, let's just listen
1: to Pete pant. We're just going to listen to him pant because he hasn't taken a breath for 4 hours. No, that is it. I was going to namaste you, but I feel like I've namaste the shit out of life at the moment. I'm just going to say goodbye. Goodbye. Thank you. Thank you, Pete. God bless you. Thank you for being
2: you. Thank you. Thank you for
1: always turn up as you. Never turn up as anyone else. Always put your foot forward.
2: Thank you.
1: Yeah. Just say thanks. Cheers.
2: Okay.
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0: Can't believe it. I can't believe it. I'm actually here. I haven't been here for such... It feels like it's been such a long time. Boss Lady Natalie King, how long has it been? Like a week? It's been about a week. Yeah, it's been about a week. I can't believe it. I'm actually here. I've been sick. Been working too much. Been doing all these things. I haven't been here. I'm back. So bloody good to be back. But Michael Payne, who is officially my new co-host, he's not here today. So it's been a little bit of a jumble, bit of a mix-up. But very, very lucky to have very good friend of mine, talented musical comedian, total all-round legend, Luke Courtier, joining me as co-host for today.
1: Yeah! Hey, you.
0: Welcome, buddy.
1: All right.
0: Mate, so good to have you in. And also, we were just even just chatting before the show. We haven't even caught up for...
1: No.
0: For a couple of months.
1: No. You went to Melbourne, you left me in London,
0: yeah.
1: And that was that.
0: Yeah.
1: And then I just get this call
0: from
1: my old pal.
0: I know, late.
1: Can you do it?
0: Late last night, wasn't it? It was just some breathing. Luke, I'm not your father, but I do want you to come on the show.
1: Yeah. And here I am.
0: Yay!
1: What fun, yeah!
0: Bromance. Total bromance.
1: Yeah.
0: Sick, man. How you been, anyway?
1: Yeah, good, man. Really, really good. Really good. Doing my show. Put my show on this week at RADA Festival, 9 p.m, the Tuesday and Wednesday. Full tech and lights, which I'd never done before.
0: Wow.
1: We got one more next Tuesday, 9 p.m, RADA, which stands for Royal Academy of Dramatic Art. But I promise you, it's not stuffy. My show's not stuffy and it's super fun.
0: Because you're singer-songwriter stuff, obviously with you know, incorporates the stand-up and everything else.
1: Yeah.
0: Well, what's the show called? What's it about?
1: The show is called Lunch. And it's kind of about...
0: What's it about?
1: Well, it's kind of about... It's about a lot of breakfast. Yeah, exactly. Kind of
0: throw
1: nearly.
0: People off the scent.
1: It's just shed loads of food references. Loads of the songs kind of start with kind of having lunch in unusual places. And I kind of pulled it all together, wrote some new stuff. It's got a couple of ones you've heard, a couple of ones you haven't.
0: Yep.
1: But it's kind of about, you know, just what happens if you start off at lunch and where you can end up. In one case, you know, eaten by some lions.
0: Ooh.
1: And everything in between, really.
0: What's some of the weirdest places that you've had a lunch in?
1: I've had lunch. I've done okay. I mean, I think I have a couple of good alfresco memories.
0: Yep.
1: I think, you know, there's a few sort of classic North London upbringing. If you haven't had lunch at the top of the mountain in Val d'Isère somewhere, just on some snow, whacked out some sausage on, then... You haven't lived.
0: I've had a picnic in a public toilet.
1: Nice. Yeah. I hear you.
0: This is years ago, and we were in this park, and it was just so hot, and all the shade was taken, and we were just like, "Look, it's a really big, kind of big cubicle. Not cubicle, but it's a big space in this toilet."
1: Yeah,
0: and they're like, "We're like, screw it, let's just go eat in there. It's too hot."
1: But dude, but it's the rage now. They're converting public toilets into coffee shops.
0: Yeah, bars
1: and cool bars.
0: Yeah.
1: I mean, if you haven't eaten in a public toilet,
0: right?
1: Who are you?
0: Right, my dad swears by having his breakfast on the crapper. He swears saving time, mate. What do you mean? Ain't nobody got time for that.
1: No,
0: anybody got time for that, mate? It's so good. It's really, really not, because as you said, like the last time we caught up properly was. When you you made it right to the finals of the Musical Comedy Awards, and that was just when I was going over to Melbourne, so we didn't really get to see each other from then.
1: Exactly.
0: But you did so well in the Musical Comedy Awards.
1: It was fun.
0: What happened? You made it to like the big, big finale at Bloomsbury Theatre.
1: Made it to the big, big finale, and I got to play Bloomsbury Theatre with some very, very good people. I didn't win. I went home and wept.
0: Did you really?
1: No, I
0: didn't. You must have been so stoked, though.
1: I was so thrilled. I was thrilled to be there. I was in such good company, and in the end, Rebecca Humphreys won it, who's amazing, and who I've got a show coming up with on the 1st. We're doing a preview of The Hen and Chickens.
0: Brilliant.
1: Oh god, it was amazing to be just everyone was on top of their game, and it was cool. I didn't realize musical comedy is a massive thing, you know, just to be with kind of just guys with guitars and pianos and ukuleles coming out of their fingertips.
0: Oh, yeah,
1: it was cool. I mean, that's how we met.
0: We're bloody best friends.
1: Yeah.
0: But you know, the truth is, like, we don't know that much about each other. And there are some guys coming in later from a show called Bromance.
1: Yeah.
0: And we were saying that we could have a bit of a bromance off, because we are definitely bros.
1: Hell yeah.
0: But we don't know each other that well. But I know one thing about you that you were saying before is that you do some tutoring.
1: I do. So alas, you know, to kind of get by in the hard knocks of London, I private tutor. I teach for lots of, you know, the private school exam systems is really hardcore, and it's like training racehorses. So I kind of, you know, and I teach loads of lovely, lovely people. But occasionally, you kind of end up in places like, you know, One Hyde Park, where it's all glass and 17 security guards, and and you kind of reach the top, and you're like, holy wow, one day all this could be yours, my son. And and you sit down, and there's this, you know, these very small kind of Russian incredible people who go, so, like, I know everything about math. What are you going to teach me?
2: Oh my God.
1: And I'm like, you're eight. I don't know. So, yeah.
0: I tell you what, man, because I used to do some teaching as well.
1: Yeah.
0: But I used to teach in quite a poorer area. You used to teach in richer areas. What do I reckon we should do up next? Let's do a little poor kids versus rich kids.
1: Oh, yeah.
0: And, you know, absolutely no bias towards either. Let's just share those stories.
1: Yeah. Yeah, okay.
0: Also, coming up within the half an hour, next half an hour, a very good friend of the show now as well, Julie Welland. She is the CEO of Nordoff Robbins, and we're going to get her back because I really, really want to go to the Silver Clef Awards. And I think the best way to be able to do that is to just butter her up.
1: Should we be... I wonder if I could get her to take me to...
0: We're going to find out.
1: Should we try to find out?
0: We're going to try to find out. But up next, Rich Kids versus Poor Kids on FUBAR. It's a Friday Social. Hugh Joseph and Luke Courtier.

0: I tell you what. When boss lady Natalie King goes, "This song is shit hot. You're gonna love this song." And I mean, you know, usually we trust her because she's got very good taste in music.
1: Yeah.
0: The latest one from the Foles there. What Went Down? The name of that one. I trust you still, Natalie King. It was wicked. Yeah. That was brilliant. You're on FUBAR, it's a Friday social. Hugh Joseph with you. Luke Courtier.
2: Hello.
0: Musical comedian extraordinaire. That rhymes, because I'm a rapper.
2: Nice.
0: I'm not. But
2: yeah,
0: who is a rapper? Michael Payne is not in today, so Luke's filling in, and we're very, very lucky to have him in. Now, we were just talking, Luke and I, we're very good friends. We say we're best friends, all right, because that's just who we are.
2: Yeah.
0: But the truth is, we're still getting to know each other a little bit. Still getting to learn. And one of the things I know about you, Luke, is that you're a tutor, and that you tutor some rather posh kids.
2: Well, I mean, I'm mostly when I do it, I teach all kind of people. But there is that end of it that you get when you're walking around paying your bills that where it gets into some sort of extremes, and we were looking at comparing our backgrounds when you used to see, and you just kind of end up, you know, I think I end up in St. Moritz a couple of Christmases ago, and I kind of figured that I all got a bit surreal.
0: Yeah.
2: and then I was like, okay. Yeah. This is big.
0: Excuse me.
2: Yeah, so I ended up and we were in this amazing villa, kind of villa chalet place. And first time I get there, I was already going, Jesus. And, you know, we'd teach for the morning, we'd ski in the afternoon. It'd be this amazing thing because you're teaching all this wonderful text and literature, and it's cool, and most of the skiing and food. But you get there, and there are these two kind of young, strapping Swedish guys who are like, "Hey, man, what's going on?" And I looked down, and I said, "Hey, guys, yeah, great, great." And I looked down, and I saw a huge handgun on each of their belts.
0: How old were they?
2: They were like 23 and just big. You know, they were like early 20s.
0: They were like cops or something? Or?
2: No, they were private security guards.
0: Holy shit.
2: They were teaching them.
0: Oh, they were the kids.
2: They were for the kids.
0: For
2: the kids in the villa. They all had security guards. They had security rooms, so you kind of go to the hotel and there'd be a guy. And I was going back through for when I used to play GoldenEye on my Nintendo 64, and I think that's a PP7. But,
0: Oh my God! What were you teaching them? What did we tutor them?
2: Literally, of mice and men and English literature GCSE. And so we'd sit in the lobby of this hotel, and I'd say, "Oh yeah, what, you know? Tell me about tell me about imagery. Tell me about metaphor. Tell me about structure." And we'd eat smoked salmon. He'd go, "Okay, yeah, imagery is a bit like this." And I, "Great, you're doing great." And they were all going to ski. And then my biggest discovery in this was one day in the laundry room of this immensely beautiful chalet, of which I think Shania Twain's one was next door.
0: Oh my God.
2: You'd hear sort of the odd tone of "that don't impress me much" coming through in the window in the morning. Yeah. And I go into the laundry room and I find that there's this big vault door. And I said to one of the guys who was there, one of the security guards at that time, we become quite good friends. And I said, "What's that?" And he's like, "Oh yeah, man, that's the escape hatch that takes you into the next village for when,
0: what?
2: You know."
0: How rich were these people?
2: I mean, this was unreal.
0: Anyone would know? Were they like a well-known family or something?
2: Names
0: Justin
2: that I can't,
0: Bieber?
2: Names I can't do, but it was that kind of scale.
0: Shit.
2: And a little bit of Wikipedia afterwards, I was like, oh Christ, maybe I should have done that before I turned up. But, yeah, to have an escape hatch that goes into the next village, just in case anyone, you know, that you didn't like turned up. So I thought, my little place in Shepherd's Bush, I thought maybe get one of those done, just in case, you know, anyone...
0: An escape hatch?
2: Yeah, yeah.
0: Like a cat flap at the
2: door.
0: You
2: know, get one, Shepherd's Bush goes to Peckham, and you can just, you know...
0: Oh, isn't that called the tube?
2: Yeah, I think it might be.
0: That's okay. Can I just give you a polar opposites of our tutoring background, right? So back in the day, I used to teach skateboarding, right? And one time, one of my young students, he would have been, I don't know, 12, 13, something like that, turned up really, really, really late, really, really, really stoned. "Sorry, I couldn't score. I just wanted to go home and have a quick bong before I came to class."
2: Great,
0: it's fine.
2: Great.
0: It's fine, man. Whatever you do, you turned up, you're here now. You know, you're here now. Totally fine. His mum comes at the end of the class, and I was only like charging him because it was a very, you know, quite a poor area anyway. And it's where I lived at the moment, and did some stuff, you know, with some kids out there and skateboarding and stuff. Yeah. And she turned up, and she only charged him $10 for like an hour. Just super cheap.
2: Yeah.
0: $10
2: yeah,
0: for an hour
2: nice,
0: lesson.
2: Nice,
0: I mean,
2: going.
0: It was more just hanging out with the kids. She turned up with a 6-inch sub. She's like, "I'm really sorry. That's all we've got at the moment."
2: Right.
0: And I was like, I kind of had the feeling as well, like it was more, she'd had a foot long.
1: Yeah.
0: And saved
1: yeah,
0: half of it.
1: She just
0: saved half of it to give to me.
2: Here's the end of my sandwich that you can...
0: and then, of course, so I'm like, yeah, it's fine. Whatever, dude. I don't care. That's fine. It's fine. And then, of course, the kid's there licking his lips going, fuck, I'm really stoned. Actually, that looks amazing. Dude, just take a man.
2: I bet you now when that guy, that 20-something-year-old guy, skateboards like an ace.
0: Oh, he does. He's really good now, yeah. It's so weird, like, how kids, like, quite often you can see when kids, you know, get thrown into, you know, kind of more grown-up things being very, very young.
2: Yeah.
0: He is now, like, 19 or 20 or something, and he's got, like, two kids and da-da-da, and posts all these things, like, with my wifey and da-da-da-da. And I was like, well, he's at 19, 20. Yeah. And he's got two kids and da, da, da, da, and all this stuff. And I was like, shit, man, I'm 33 and I'm probably 12-year-old you.
1: Yeah. But you can skateboard.
0: But I can skateboard.
1: Oh, my God, you can skateboard.
0: Oh, God, it is funny. What other stuff have you taught? What other stuff do you teach your kids?
2: I generally do quite a lot around the 11-plus, 13-plus. And it's quite interesting in that sort of school system. It's really hard. It gets quite hardcore. The exam stuff, and it gets quite difficult. And I, even doing an 11-plus maths paper, I go through them, and I'm like, this is hard. This is really hard. And there were some questions that came up. I think it was always coming through on the news. Every now and again, the BBC will go, oh, my God, have you seen this latest 11-plus maths question?
0: Yeah.
2: So-and-so, professor of maths from Cambridge can't do it. And it's really hard. It's really hardcore. So, I kind of always sort of sit down, and we go through them, and we kind of sort them out. And I tell you, I have seen... the weight and breadth of 11-plus maths papers. I can't... There is a Bible of them somewhere, and I think I probably read it.
0: Dude, that's cool. Do you have, like... Do some of the richer kids, do they get really snooty and like, oh, no, and...
2: The worst thing is not that, is when they're just cooler than you.
0: Mm.
2: Is when they're, like, eight, and they're like, hey, man, what's going on? I just got back from Coachella. And you're like, you're eight. What? I want to go to Coachella.
0: That's not right at all.
2: So the Venice Biennale or things like that, and you're like, this is just too this is too hardcore, and their references are all over the place. They're kind of talking about cubism, and you're just like,
0: see, that's why you got to teach poor kids, mate. It's like, yeah, I just got back from the bus stop. I was like, mate, I got a car.
2: Yeah.
0: I got a car, mate. Sure, it's 1989, but shit, man, you're taking the bus, son.
2: Yeah.
0: I'm pulling out of control. Hey, I'm talking about Coachella festivals or stuff like that. Glastonbury, it's on right now. Adam, who works here at FUBAR, apparently he's about 12 or 13 ciders deep at the moment.
2: Nice. Could be.
0: Hey, he is. Yeah, boss lady Natalie King has confirmed he is shit-faced right now. We are going to break all the rules, which we'd love to do here at FUBAR anyway. We're going to get a really drunk person on the line next, live.
1: Hell yeah.
0: From Glastonbury.
1: All right.
0: It's a Friday social. He's Lady Hawk.

0: Lady Hawk, where have you been? Paris is Burning, that one. I love Lady Hawk. Where has she been? Yeah. She's great. Kiwi singer. Fantastic.
1: She's great. I need to find more of her.
0: We'll track her down. Tell you what. You're on FUBAR. It's the Friday Social. Hugh Joseph with you. So good to be back. It's been like a week off or something like that, and it's too long. Not happy about it at all. And Michael Payne, he is away today. And Luke Courtier is joining me. Co-host. And hey, Glastonbury obviously is smack bang in the middle of it right now. Pretty wild. Shit's all going down.
1: We're not there, but that's fine.
0: We're not.
1: We're okay about that.
0: I'm a bit in two minds about it because I feel like it's because I have only been in the UK now for like 8 months. I feel like it's something you have to do, and you're crazy to not experience. For being in the UK and have so many bands and such a big lineup as well, but I'm also at the same token, I'm kind of scared and confronted because I'm a bit of a princess when it comes to festivals. Kind of only go if I've got like a VIP pass and I got somewhere I can chill out and I can get away from the crowds.
1: Hugh, I think you would like Wilderness, which is maybe the gentlest, yuppiest festival. We went last summer and there's a spa and there's a lake and like Mark Hicks does breakfast. And, you know, there's smoke houses and little burgers and everyone's like, oh, mate, how's it going? It's that vibe, which is iffy, but it's super chilled out. And they had great bands on.
0: That's the thing. I want to see all the big acts. I want to see all the big bands. I just can't handle standing in line for an hour to go to the toilet or, you know, 2 hours to get a beer or some shit like that. Yeah. I can't handle it.
1: Yeah,
0: and just being trapped under around thousands and thousands of people. But I'll tell you what, we need to find out what is actually going on there right now. Adam Johnson from Spoiler Alert here on Thursdays at FUBAR, he's there right now. Apparently he's off his face.
1: Nice.
0: Perfect. I'm going to give him a buzz right now.
2: Oh, hello.
0: It's already gone through. Adam, there he is. Hello, darling.
2: You all right?
0: You're right, mate. What's going on?
2: Can you hear me? It's a bit noisy.
0: I can hear you, mate. I can hear you. We've got Luke Courtier here as well.
1: Hello, Adam.
2: Hiya, Luke.
1: How's it going?
2: Yeah, it's going alright. I'm about three ciders deep, so the festival's really good.
1: Great. Hang on. Three ciders deep. That's a medium to shallow depth.
0: Everybody just said you were like off your face. You've had three ciders.
2: Pardon?
0: Everybody said you were off your face, but you've only had three ciders. So are you either A, not off your face, or B,
2: do you get your face off three ciders? That's what I've had so far.
0: Oh.
2: That's
0: right.
2: What I've had so far. So, and you've had what? 25 past one, so still got the rest of the day to go.
1: That's okay. Yeah, I think you could go deeper. You could. Past one. I think next 5-10 minutes. I think you could push it a little.
2: Yeah, I think I'm ready for another one or two.
0: Hey, nice. Hey, Adam, have you? Oh, hang on. I've just been shown a tweet from you saying, as you tweeted Stephen Comedy saying, well, when you are 12 ciders deep, English goes out the window because apparently you can't spell anymore. You write things like, what did you talk about me today?
2: Yeah, I was meeting him last night and I had probably one too many ciders.
0: Oh. How long have you been there for?
2: Yeah.
0: How long have you been there for?
2: I've been here since Tuesday night, about 10 o'clock Tuesday night.
0: Holy shit. Hey, there's a big picture in the metro today of a bunch of young dudes and girls all sitting around sucking on balloons. Have you been sucking on balloons? Because one of the people kind of looks like you.
2: Sorry?
0: There's a big picture in the metro today with a bunch of young people sitting around sucking on the balloons. You know, the nitrous oxide balloons? One of them kind of looks like you. Was that you?
2: That might be me. I can't remember.
0: No, you can't.
1: Is that a thing now? Like I thought it was helium that you just people did it so they could have fun chat.
0: No,
1: but no, no,
0: no. Innocent, poor innocent man.
1: No,
0: poor innocent
1: let's,
0: man.
1: Let's get our voices really high.
0: It's basically crack. It's basically. Hey, no, it's not. Hey, Adam. So tell us, give us a rundown. What have you seen? What's been going on? How is Glass though?
2: Right. So I've just seen the Charlatans and the Crips. But rest of the day, I'm watching Everything, and probably Florence and the Machine.
1: Oh, nice. Nice.
2: That and then on Sunday, it's Lionel Richie and The Who.
0: Brilliant.
1: Nice. It's Sunday. Easy like Sunday morning.
0: Cool. That's great. Now, that's stuff that we could have found out off the website, mate. What's been going on at Glastonbury? What have you seen? What's been going on? Give me some dirt.
2: Well, a lot of stuff I've seen. Some I don't think are going to even describe to you.
0: Please
2: like at the moment, at the other stage, and I can see a load of guys dressed in baby grooms.
0: Sick. Nice. There you go. That's what I'm talking about. That's what I'm talking about. Have you had any?
2: I've seen Jesus walking around as well, but I can't tell if that was actually a man dressed as Jesus or it might be just my imagination.
1: Or it was him. Yeah.
0: Natalie King just said, so you're not drunk, but you think you've seen Jesus. Hey, I heard the Dalai Lama's going to be there on Sunday as well.
2: Oh, yes, that's right. And Stephen Hawking is here as well.
0: Is he?
2: Yeah, he's doing a speech at a kids' stage.
0: Oh, cute.
2: I can't catch that. I think that's tomorrow morning.
0: Adam, we've got to let you go for the minute because we've got another guest coming up in a sec, but I'm going to call you in an hour. You've got an hour to cause some shit. Cause some trouble in the next hour and give us some good stories, all right?
2: Okay, what's it?
0: Get as drunk as you can, suck some balloons and go, and, I don't know, fight some kids or do something like that, all right?
2: Will do. Love you.
0: Love you too, darling.
1: See you, Adam.
0: I'm going to call you in an hour, all right?
2: All right, bye.
0: Get up to some trouble, all right? Adam Johnson out at Glastonbury. We'll catch up with him in a bit. We've got Julie Welland, CEO of Nordoff Robbins. He's going to join us right after Krista Castles at FUBAR Radio.

0: Loving that. Very cool. Crystal Castles, Affection, the name of that one. You're on FUBAR. It's the Friday Social. Hugh Joseph with you. And I have good friend of mine, comedian Luke Courtier, filling in for Michael Payne.
1: Yeah.
0: And another person who I'm quite fond of. Real doll.
1: Yeah.
0: Total
1: yeah.
0: legend.
1: Oh, yeah.
0: Very talented.
1: Oh, yeah. What an intro.
0: All round. I mean, sure, she might be the CEO of Nordoff Robbins, and sure, I might be trying to butter up a little bit so I can go to the Silver Clef Awards. Sure, but all of that aside, Julie Welland is just amazing. I wish she was talking to us right now. I wish.
2: I am.
0: Oh, my God.
2: And you said you love me.
0: Oh, God. Did I say I love you? Did I say that?
2: You did.
0: Oh, my God, it was an accident. Sort of.
2: It was an accident. Now I'm heartbroken.
0: Sort of an accident.
1: You can't mince your words like that.
2: Thank you so much for letting Nordoff Robbins and myself speak again.
0: Oh, Julie, no, I was excited to see that you were a guest on the show again today. It was great.
2: Because when we last spoke, you gave us the opportunity to get all of your listeners voting on the Live Nation and Ticketmaster Best Live Act. And you know what? It went mental.
0: Good.
2: The votes went mental. We have so much to thank you guys and thank all your listeners. It was absolutely fantastic.
0: Oh, I'm so glad to hear. It's so exciting. It's so exciting. So there's been a bunch of winners, and the big award ceremony is going to be coming up. It's going to be held next week.
2: It's Friday.
0: Friday
2: the 3rd of July, our 40th birthday, and the Silver Clef, the O2 Silver Clef lunch birthday as well.
0: Amazing.
2: 40th anniversary. It is going to be huge.
0: It's so, like, there's such a huge line. I couldn't see where it says that myself and Michael Payne are hosting, though. I couldn't find that anywhere.
2: No. I feel devastated. So yeah. Even though I love you, remember that, our ambassador, Gabby Roslin, is hosting.
0: Never heard of her.
2: Now I'm speechless.
3: So I think
0: That's amazing.
3: The theme
2: but we're
3: of this...
2: really hoping that in some way you'll be involved, and I know that your team is speaking to Tanya in our office, so... watch this space.
0: Yes, I will be there with my prettiest frock on, I promise.
2: I've got two high-vis jackets and you're stewarding.
0: Yay! Yeah, I have actually done that before in a former life.
2: That's
0: yeah, I got fired really, really quick because I just let all my friends in. But, yeah, I thought I was good at it.
3: I mean, Hugh looks great in a party frock, a high-vis jacket. I mean, whatever you want to put him in.
0: Very versatile.
2: Well, there you go. What about... I'll have to see that.
0: Yeah. Well, you don't believe
2: me. And did you see that we announced our last winners this week?
0: We announced
2: the legendary Gladys Knight, Raymond Wheel International Award.
0: How about that? That's amazing. It's just, wow, this thing is just incredible. You must be so proud how it just seems to grow each year.
2: It is brilliant. And for me to be the chief executive of such a brilliant charity that does such amazing things in terms of music therapy, but I bet all of your listeners will understand how the power of music can just connect with people. And what we do with music therapy is connect with people who've got some of the most difficult challenges in their lives. And music can help them with a quality of life and a well-being and give hope to many of those parents and families of the children and other people that we're supporting. So,
0: absolutely. Do you know what
2: I think? It's a brilliant charity.
0: What I think as well is that people probably even just take it for granted that, like, if you might not have a major illness or something majorly, majorly wrong, but the way music just even affects your day-to-day life, like you might be feeling, for example, stress. You put on some relaxing music, or you might be feeling, and I think it's good sometimes as well to, when you are feeling, you are feeling a little bit depressed or inside yourself or something, to let those feelings out. Maybe, listen to something a bit sadder, have a cry, let it out and go, cool, that's gone. But again, music is a very, very integral part of having, a lot of those emotions. And then obviously leading into bigger things like what you do to help actually transform people's lives.
2: Yeah,
0: I think it really does affect, it pretty much affects everyone.
2: Yeah, it does. And it's what is so nice is that you guys are giving us time to let people understand that there is something called music therapy out there. It's actually music therapy week. So on our Twitter and our Facebook and on our website, which is www.nordoffrobbins.org.uk, because it would be a nightmare if I didn't say that. My team would go mad.
0: Of course.
2: People can post their questions and ask questions about how do you train as a music therapist? What does music therapy do for maybe children with autism or those with dementia? Or as you said, huge numbers with mental health and, real stress and anxiety and depression in their lives. So we are making a difference. So,
0: because you know what as well? you know, I mean, I think a lot of people, and it's very, very natural and normal for a lot of people to go, oh, I don't know what I want to do with my career, or you might be in a job even right now, or doing something like that where you're like not really fulfilled, right? There could even be the opportunity for you to become a counsellor, for you to become somebody that can tutor someone. You might have a passion for music even in your, you know, a long, long time ago or something. You could reinvent that, reinvigorate that, and get involved in actually, you know, doing something very, very, very meaningful. So it's so worthwhile going to the website and checking it all out, because you can get involved, and it can, you know, transforming someone else's life will transform your life too.
2: And do you know what? So many of your listeners who obviously voted, you know, we look at all the kind of web traffic and see what people are doing. So many people took time to watch the films. We've got a fabulous film of Alfie and Louie, two little boys who got autism. So many watched the films. So many went to our Facebook page and liked us. And so, again, this shout-out that you're giving today, if people go to the website, next week at our 40th birthday, we're making some amazing announcements, because it's going to be a whole year of 40th birthday moments. And lots of those will involve music. So there could be all sorts of opportunities for people to get involved. So they're a secret now, and I have been practicing all day that I do not tell you what they are, because I know what you lot are like.
0: Yeah, terrible.
3: What
0: terrible.
3: Are they? Exactly. What do you want to practice your announcement?
2: I know, I'm practicing now. I've got big signs on my desk. Do not let them know the secrets. But you will be really, really excited about some of the announcements that we've got on Friday.
4: Right.
2: Hopefully, you might even be there to hear them, but it will be fantastic, because it's going to be a whole year of fantastic Nordhoff Robbins birthday moments, and right across the UK that people could get involved. It's brilliant.
0: And who's some of the stars that are going to be attending next week, Friday?
2: Well, you've seen all the winners that will be getting their awards, Duran Duran, the Spotify Lifetime Achievement Award, Kasabian, James Bay, Jake Buck, Rita Ora's getting the Vero Best Female Award, Mark Ronson, Primal Scream, Iron Maiden,
4: wow,
2: who are getting the O2 Silver Clef Award, and Il Divo. That's just the people getting the awards. It's going to be amazing.
0: That is so incredible. Wow, just so much support and so much love. I just love it when, like, you know, everybody pulls together for something that's so incredible. It's really exciting.
2: It is. The music industry are fantastic for Nordhoff Robbins, and I think it's a really good fit. We are a small charity that gets no government funding. We rely on donations and supporters.

0: Campaign, it's fine. Oh. I just want to be involved.
1: Be there.
0: Just want to be involved, all right? So,
2: well, yeah, it's going to be brilliant, brilliant. 40th birthday, O2 Silverclef lunch anniversary, and our Nordoff Robbins for 40th birthday.
0: Amazing.
2: Combining. It's going to be the place to be. And it's sold out. I mean, three
0: Incredible.
2: Years ago, this event got the best charity event, and I can see why.
0: Yeah.
2: Because I'm quite new to Nordoff Robbins. I only joined in January, so... What a gig to get in your first year as CEO.
0: Yeah.
2: It's going to be amazing.
0: What kind of music do you like, Julie? I picture you as like a bit of a Kanye fan.
2: Naughty.
0: No?
2: I love Motown, so actually I have to say the fact that Gladys Knight...
0: Yeah, definitely.
1: Nice.
0: Definitely.
2: ..is going to be there. It's going to be amazing for me. So, yeah, I'm in a bit of a dancer, so I love anything with a good beat.
0: Yeah.
2: I will be making sure that the after party goes well on Friday.
0: What? You're asking me to dance? I'd love to. Surely I'd love to. I thought you'd never ask. I mean, sitting here lonely the whole time, watching everybody couple off into the corner, and I'll just be sitting here by myself. I'd love to.
2: Oh, dear. Look, thanks for your support for Nordoff Robbins. It really, really means a lot for us. As I say, we are a small charity, and... Just if there, you know, there could be someone listening today who maybe is a musician who thinks, I'd like to train as a music therapist. We run our own master in music therapy. Could be somebody out there today who thinks, that's fantastic, and chooses to run for us or do a challenge activity for us and raise money for us or make a donation. But as I say, any help that gets our fantastic music therapy out there. And we are going to expand, so we're going to need more supporters. I just really appreciate on this Friday that you're helping us. It does mean a lot.
0: Of course. Absolutely. Mm-hmm. Absolutely. Because it is, as we said as well, it's Music Therapy Week.
2: It is.
0: Are you encouraging people? Obviously, it's sold out next Friday, but are you encouraging people to just turn up and scream at the stars? Like, from outside? Not abuse, but like, you know, scream. And do you want people to do that? Do you want a red carpet type affair?
2: There is a red carpet, and I suspect people will be turning up. We're at the Grosvenor Hotel. Also, people can watch us on Twitter that day and all the kind of PR that's coming out. Go to our Facebook page and our website, www.nordoffrobbins.org.uk. I've said it twice now. My team will be really, really happy.
0: Doing well. Smashing it out the park.
2: I'm doing well.
0: Smashing it out the park.
2: So, yeah, just, and more important, maybe stay connected with us.
0: Yeah,
2: because there could be so many ways in our 40th year for people to get involved and feel that they're making a difference and using their interest in music to help others who are far more vulnerable, challenged and isolated than themselves. So it's a good time to get involved with Nordoff Robbins.
0: Well,
2: I think we're the best kept secret as a charity. So you're helping us to actually get people to know about us.
0: Well, Luke's a musical comedian. Actually, we both are. We're both musical comedians.
1: Yeah.
0: Maybe, I don't know.
1: Maybe.
0: Luke, are you a music therapist, Luke? Are you?
1: I tell you what, I could tell you an honest story in that I was pretty inspired by what you're doing. So I saw a pianist who I absolutely love, played quite recently, a guy called James McConnell, and he's got Tourette's. And when he played and when he chats between sets... He doesn't. His Tourette's goes away.
0: Yeah.
1: And then,
2: wow.
1: And then when he kind of finished playing, I thought, because someone had said, and I thought, he doesn't seem to. He just seems like a wonderful, very, very entertaining pianist. And then when he spoke afterwards, it was back again. And it is extraordinary. You must find all the time what music can do to the sort of the subconscious and things in the brain that we don't even know about. I think Oliver Sacks was really interesting about it, but what we don't even know about.
0: Yeah.
1: So I just think what you're doing just sounds like an absolutely fantastic thing, and congratulations on what sounds like an incredible evening. And
2: Luke, you've become an advocate already.
0: Yay.
2: You sound like a Nordoff Robbins advocate.
1: And can you and I come to the after party?
2: Yeah.
0: Julie, congratulations. It's so lovely
2: to have
0: you back on the show. And come on, one more time. It's www.nordoff-robbins.org.uk. Go and check it out. Julie Wellens, CEO of Nordoff Robbins. Thank you so much. And we'll see you on Friday.
2: Thanks, guys.
1: Take care.
2: Bye.
0: I really do hope I get to go, because I've been getting massive FOMO, fear of missing out lately. I've missed so many things. I just need to have a bit of a whinge about it up next.
1: Yeah.
0: Get it off my chest right after the Maccabees. You're on FUBAR. It's the Friday Social.

0: You're on Fubar, it's the Friday Social. Hugh Joseph with you, and got comedian Luke Court here filling in for Michael Payne today.
1: Hello,
0: good sir.
1: Hi, Hugh.
0: Hello, good sir. Do you know what? It's so good because we are mates. I haven't seen you for a little while.
1: Yeah.
0: And you've been doing. I've been having a lot of FOMO lately. Terrible FOMO.
1: Oh,
0: fear,
1: man,
0: of missing out.
1: Yeah. Yeah.
0: It's been really bad.
1: You.
0: One thing was Tuesday night. I really wanted to go with that with Tamara, who organises the musical comedy awards that we were both involved in. We were both going to come to your preview show, your Edinburgh show.
1: Yeah.
0: Couldn't go because I was unwell.
1: Alas.
0: FOMO. I was like, ugh, lying in bed sick. Damn, something else that I missed out on.
1: Yeah. Yeah.
0: It's just been back to back lately. Like for the last. It's one of the whole reasons why I moved to London was because I wanted to do all the fun London stuff.
1: Yeah.
0: And I've just been not doing that. I've just been, I feel like I've been missing out on so much stuff. Someone gave me a VIP ticket to go to Field Days.
1: Man.
0: Couldn't go.
1: You couldn't go.
0: I was working. Couldn't go.
1: It's tricky though, isn't it? Because you do get that feeling. I mean, I just get FOMO when I walk past a nice looking terrace and there appears to be a party on it.
0: Why don't I know that guy? Yeah.
1: He looks like he throws lots of cool terrace parties that I don't seem to be.
0: It's bloody not fair. have you ever just turned up and just pretended you knew people for a while?
1: There was a party going on next door to me, and I was so close to it, and I thought, God damn it, for being brought up not to break rules.
0: Yeah, yes.
1: And I couldn't hack it. I couldn't walk in. It was so close. I could smell the barbecue, and I could see they had all these nice little craft beers. And I was like, oh. And everyone was like, mate, I love it.
0: Oh, they've got beards, and they're also friendly. Yeah, craft beers. Oh, well, look at those jeans.
1: My demographic.
0: So I know. It's not bloody fair. I've been missing out on so much stuff. And then even another friend of mine, Alex Montignani. I will never say his name right, but he's
1: great,
0: a professional MMA fighter.
1: Wow.
0: He's got his big fight this Saturday night. He's like, dude, I've got you a box. Seat at the fight. I can't go.
1: Why not?
0: I've got to work.
1: No. If my friends did fighting for a living and they said, come to my fight, I'd be worried if I didn't go to their fight, they might want to practice fighting on me.
0: Man, I'm just... Well, I know, I am a bit worried about
1: it. I mean, that may happen.
0: I just literally have been missing out on so much. Actually, even Natalie King, a boss lady here, she was her birthday on Wednesday.
1: Yeah.
0: And we were also... Her, myself and Michael Payne were supposed to go to the DiSerrano party. They had their launch or their rooftop party on Wednesday night. We were all supposed to go together. And I couldn't even go to that because I was sick. I was so upset.
1: No.
0: Lying in bed. And Natalie King, can you just tell me in my ear like a godlike figure? How was it? Was it amazing? She's still recovering. She said it was incredible. Because apparently there was the guests of the party were like Lydia Bright, Sarah Jane Crawford, Made in Chelsea gang. They were
1: I love those guys.
0: Oh, man. It would be so... I'm just so
1: I
0: upset.
1: I love those guys. Oh, no. And to just drink... DiSerrano, which is a very nice drink. My friend Ben drinks it. Oh, he's a cool guy. He wears lots of North Face clothing.
0: Yeah.
1: Like, I figure, if he drinks it, I whenever I'm out with him, we have it. We haven't. We didn't get the opportunity to go drink it on a terrace.
0: I know.
1: At a Golden Bee in Shoreditch.
0: How about that?
1: Like you didn't.
0: Do you know, because another thing that all I've wanted to do since it's been, getting into summer
1: here,
0: just chill out on rooftop bar.
1: Yeah.
0: Just chill out on some rooftop bars. This was the launch. It was
1: also,
0: a DiSerrano launch. On a terrace.
1: Also,
0: on a rooftop bar. And I couldn't go.
1: And you could have met someone from Made in Chelsea, like a lovely heiress. And that's where you should be at.
0: What did I say? Natalie King, what did you just say in my ear? Ghost Poet. Are you serious? Ghost Poet was DJ?
1: Wow.
0: Man, why do I always miss out on these things?
1: I tell you what,
0: if we were just chatting to Julie Welland from Nord Off Robbins.
1: That was
0: they
1: cool.
0: Got their big thing on Friday. I better be going to that. Natalie King, I'm going to have a stink. I'm going to stink it out.
1: I mean, I think you did good work. We were both
0: right.
1: Angling for some invites.
0: Yeah.
1: I mean, albeit it might be in waste disposal, but we, I think we did good.
0: Apparently as well, Natalie King was just telling me before that the DiSerrano tour, I'm still going to be in Bristol and Manchester, also Edinburgh as well.
1: Oh, nice.
0: So, I don't know, we're both going to be up at Edinburgh.
1: We're going to be up in Edinburgh. I hope if they fancy a couple of very friendly young men about town.
0: Yes.
1: Turning up at their party and everyone being like, who are they? Party's got cooler. Whoa.
0: These guys are fresh to death.
1: Whoa.
0: Yeah, but it won't be me because, of course, I won't bloody be there. Because I bloody don't get to go to anything.
1: No.
0: Sorry to have a whinge. I just wanted to get off
1: my
0: chest.
1: I know what you mean. I feel like, how do you get involved? How do you become more of a man of society?
0: A man of
1: London?
0: Do you get like that, though? Like, sometimes when I start feeling a bit like, I'd never get to do anything cool. Whenever I go like that, stay off Facebook. All right, because I was feeling like that. I was feeling that a little bit this morning. I was a bit, because today's kind of my first day out of bed all week. I've been a bit sick, and then before the last week before that, I was just working like 15, 16 hour days, so I just missed a little bit. So today was like my first day. I was like, all right, cool. I'm back on my feet. Everything's going to be all right. Everything's going to be fine. Check my Facebook, and a friend of mine is in a helicopter with Mark Ronson going to Glastonbury.
1: No way.
0: You dick. You're a dick.
1: I can't believe he flies helicopters to Glastonbury.
0: Who fucking flies helicopters to Glastonbury?
1: Mark Ronson, like a bloody legend.
0: What?
1: Wow.
0: Are you Axl Rose?
1: I tell you what you shouldn't do, though. Don't read, this is my dirty habit, don't read Tat the Bystander. Because then you get real FOMO, and you get FOMO of things you didn't even want to go to. Like, I was like, oh my God, the Gloucester Bicester Hunt Bull. Those guys look like they had a bull riding side saddle and killing foxes. Oh, I don't like that, no. Why am I feeling this?
0: Can somebody just invite me to something? Just invite me to anything, please. I really want to go.
1: I don't know. Launching any sort of very irrelevant tech products? We could be there. We could be there.
0: I'm doing that. Hey, do you know what I am super keen to check out as well? Is Adabelly.
1: Oh,
0: Adabelly.
1: Yeah.
0: It's coming to South Bank in the Jubilee Gardens in I think it's already kicked off now, actually. It's going to be there until sort of around mid-July. A couple of the guys, they've got a show, Bromance. They've got their act,
1: nice.
0: Bromance. They're going to be doing some stuff there as well. These guys are killing it. They're killing it. You know, they were shortlisted at Adelaide Fringe over in Oz for Best Circus and Physical Theatre Award.
1: Wow.
0: That's just one thing amongst many, many, many. They're going to be joining us very, very soon in the studio, and we're going to have a bit of a test for them.
1: Yeah, we are, aren't we, Hugh?
0: We're going to have a little bit of a test for them, but we'll figure it out soon.
1: We're going to show them.
0: They're going to be coming up very, very soon right here on FUBAR for the Friday Social.
2: Yeah!

0: A Spacious Thought. It's NASA featuring Tom Waits and Cool Keith, who apparently is in an email relationship with our boss, Natalie King.
1: Nice.
0: They email each other a lot, and he's just like, hey, just thought to let you know, I was just looking at some videos of cats. Really cool. You know, and she's like, what the fuck? No, is that right, Natalie King? Something like that? She says yes. She says good. Yes. Yeah, good chat. You're on FUBAR, it's a Friday social. Hugh Joseph with you, and Luke Courtier is filling in for Michael Payne, and we are joined right now. Now, this is a sick. It's like a circus physical theatre show. It's called Bromance. It's with Louis, Charlie, and Baron. We've got Louis Gift in the studio with us right now. Welcome to the show, for starters.
2: Thank you very much, man.
0: Good sir. Yeah.
3: Good to see you.
0: Lovely to have you in the show.
2: You.
0: Now, Baron, he is running late. Let's slag him off. What the hell? Is he like this at shows?
3: Yeah.
2: Mate, it's... I mean, I've been getting a bit furious recently about the whole lateness thing.
0: Yeah.
2: It's just not on.
0: It's not.
2: Do you know what I mean?
3: Presumably, though, with circus, right, if you're late and then you're in the air, I imagine, and he doesn't turn up, like, that's not just... You can't just be annoyed. You just end up broken.
2: Yeah. I mean, luckily, it's the other way around. Luckily, I'm the catcher, so...
3: Great, yeah.
2: If I'm late, he's broken.
0: Yeah.
2: If he's late, it's not as bad.
3: It's not that bad.
0: Mate, this is wicked. So we were just saying before that the show's pretty new, barely even a year old, really.
2: Yeah.
0: Because you premiered it at Edinburgh last year, and obviously coming up to Edinburgh again, so not even a year old. But just break it out for people that don't know too much about how does it work for physical theatre and...
2: So we are... We like to think of ourselves as an experimental acrobatic circus company.
0: Yep.
2: We all trained at the National Centre for Circus Arts, which used to be called Circus Space in Hoxton.
3: Nice.
2: That's where we all met. And then we just had the idea from third year. And then we made it. We got like a few super cool people involved. This guy, Eddie Kay from DV8, who came and helped us direct it at the end.
3: Nice.
2: He's so, like, the funniest dude you'll ever meet, man. He's wicked. He's such a cool guy. So he kind of... I don't know, just kind of like matured the show like a fine wine.
3: I love that comparison.
2: It's just about us, like our relationships as like mates, playing on the idea of three's a crowd, so there's always kind of one person left out, and how does that make the other person feel or whatever. It's a funny show. There's flips, there's acrobatics, big wow moments. We like to think tender soulful moments too.
3: I love those moments.
0: How do you do a tender soulful moment with circus?
2: Do you want to see the eyes? Are you ready?
0: Yeah. Oh my god.
3: Wow.
0: Shit.
3: Wow.
2: Look how sad I look.
0: I think an angel just got its wings.
2: Yeah. So sad.
0: I think a baby just stopped crying somewhere in the world.
2: I like to think so.
0: I think a puppy just died. Oh, hang on. No. That's not how it works.
3: I think a young goat gave birth on a mountain. We could do this for a while, couldn't we?
2: Yeah, I like the goat.
3: Yeah, nice. But it's extraordinary. I had to think how you do tender moments in circus because you have to, you know, I don't know. I just remember talking physical theatre and the way to do that seemed to be just referencing Peter Bausch all the time. But you're just like, you know, catch him really gently, just like in Peter Bausch.
2: I don't know, our director was really interested in the idea of stillness as a technique in performance. So, like, it's one thing having, like, all that, doing flips and somersaults and it being, like, quite high octane and stuff, but just having that kind of room to breathe. He was a big fan of, and it seems like that allows for the emotional peaks and troughs in the show.
3: Nice.
0: I like that. You're going to have that.
2: Yeah, man, it's good. Yeah, and it's turned out to be quite a funny show as well, which we weren't really sure about at first. We weren't sure how the humour side of it was going to go down. But yeah, in Adelaide, at the Fringe Festival there, just all the people in Australia were just like so up for it. It just kind of like let us try out stuff and kind of feel safe about it and feel cool about it. So,
0: do you know what? Yes, and that is quite genuinely, the Adelaide Fringe is a bit of a tough festival as well, notorious. I was saying before that I used to live in Adelaide and do Brekkie Radio over there and stuff like that.
3: Yeah.
0: And I have performed at the Adelaide Fringe as well myself. And it can notoriously be a little bit of a tough one to get. I don't know why. I don't know why it's like a strike. But so that's great, man. The fact that you smashed it over there as well, because it's the second biggest fringe festival in the world.
2: Yeah.
0: As well, the Adelaide one. Second, obviously, to Edinburgh. And you guys were shortlisted for the Best Circus and Physical Theatre Award. Mate, you guys, this is for a show that's not even a year old. You're now travelling the world.
2: Yeah, man.
0: And being shortlisted for huge awards. I mean, you've won other a lot of other things as well. You know, I mean, wow. How are you feeling about it? Actually, no, I'll tell you what. Before we get into all that, sorry, because there's a lot of questions Luke and I want to ask you.
2: Yeah,
0: and we have a test for you later. I think we need to use this opportunity to really fucking go to town on Baron. What other terrible things does he do apart from being 10 minutes late to his own interview?
2: He's just like frustratingly chiseled.
0: Oh, really?
2: Yeah, yeah.
0: Oh,
2: he's just got those cheekbones, which just made me like...
3: I think there's a good shot of him here.
2: Bastard.
3: That's like jaw a jaw.
2: Do you know what I mean?
3: Yeah,
2: don't look at it too close.
3: No, no.
2: You might slice your eyeball.
3: Yeah, no, I hear you. He looks like he, you know, saves people.
0: Yeah, a little like
3: from cats from and
2: boredom.
3: Fireplaces. Yeah.
2: Saves them from boredom.
0: Oh, God.
2: Hence the show.
0: Yeah. Well, obviously chiseled and very talented. What is he bad at? What anointings does he do? Oh, here he is. Don't bring him in yet. Let's slag him off for a bit more. Don't bring him in yet.
2: What anointings he do? He's really like frustratingly good in social situations.
0: Okay, we're not really following each other on the game.
3: No, he has to be bad at things. If he's got great chat, a wonderful Grecian bone structure, you know, what is he bad at? Does he like how's his cooking?
2: That's pretty good as well. Awful.
0: Bromance.
2: Rubbish.
0: No, this is all the whole bromance
2: rubbish.
0: Thing.
3: Yeah.
0: Yeah. Should we bring him in? Should we bring?
2: Yeah,
0: he's
2: apparently
0: out there. He's there. He's there. Naughty car, I'm coming, Baron. Here we go. Get him a chair. There he is. Baron, finally decided to move from there.
3: Hey, Baron.
1: Hey, buddy. It's me. Hello, how you doing?
0: Come on in, mate. Come on in.
3: Good to see you.
0: All right, we've got Baron. Baron joining us in the studio. Hello, mate. What's your full name? Sorry, I didn't catch up.
1: I've got five names.
0: Wow.
1: Too many, yeah. My parents gave me loads.
0: Let's just go with three.
1: With three?
0: Yeah.
1: Baron Newman D'Amico.
0: Good.
1: Yeah.
0: Good. Well, I'm curious about the other two now. Shit.
1: Felix Solomon.
0: Oh, gosh.
3: Yeah, no, you chose the right three.
1: Old stack, yeah.
0: Why are you tardy?
1: Uber cab. I'm going to blame it on Uber. Yeah. Uber's great, but I'm mad late because of. Yes.
0: Cost
1: me a lot of money as well.
0: Huh? How did you be late because of Uber? Why? What happened?
1: I think he just went some mad route. He didn't really know how to get here.
0: Dick.
1: Yeah. Damn.
0: What a dick. Do you know, I had something happen with Uber recently where I ordered the taxi and then I just, for whatever reason, just put my pickup spot as like miles and miles and miles away. I was like, no, that's like, it cancelled it. Yeah. It did it twice, three times before it actually got the right thing.
1: Oh, no.
0: And then I found out the next day that they charged me $5.
1: They charged you $5 every time as
0: dicks.
1: Well.
0: Dicks.
1: No.
2: Bullshit.
1: Dicks. Yeah.
2: Bullshit.
3: I don't know. I made the mistake of going home in a black cab the other day. And I'm still reeling.
1: Yeah. Schoolboy error. Risky move.
3: I was so impressed. He was up on Hammersmith Flyover. I was like, wow, you can get this thing up here? And I was there being like, clap, clap, clap. And he was like, this is your bill.
2: Yeah, that'd be £1,000.
0: Bloody hell. So obviously, Louis was just saying you guys all met at like circus school. Is that right?
1: Yes, circus school. So we got a degree in circus.
0: That's
1: crazy. People don't even know that exists.
3: Circus school.
0: I know that exists because I knew that from Melbourne. I had a friend who used to do circus school.
1: Yeah, Nykirk's a great school there, man.
0: It's amazing.
1: Trained there recently, actually.
0: Did you?
1: Yeah.
0: Oh, wow.
1: It's a really cool school.
0: So how do you, like, what inspired you guys to even want to get into, like, you know, obviously, sorry, screw you, mum and dad, I'm going to join the circus. You guys are dicks. I'm out of here. Was it kind of like that? Or?
1: Not personally. Like, my parents taught with a French circus company called Archaos when I was like one or something. But they didn't do circus. My dad was in a band. They did all the live music for one of the shows. It was like a real punky circus company. So I guess just from like one and two to three, I was just like saw all that stuff and thought it was real cool. But it wasn't until I was like 19 that I actually gave it a go, you know. Yeah, I did martial arts up until then and then tried to do some real like ghetto flips and sprained my ankles all the time and stuff before I learned any technique.
3: I assume now that like your flips are sort of favela violently sort of good.
1: Oh, yeah, I like that explanation, actually. It's a good way to explain it. Yeah, I'm going to go with that. Yeah.
3: You should put it in your copy.
1: Yeah,
3: exactly. You guys need a better copy.
1: Nice.
3: Man.
1: Thank you.
3: Nice. Your show sounds so... Just picking up about the show, what it seems to be, because your success has been amazing in this year, but it sounds like having quite a relatable sort of narrative about, like, three guys and, you know, a bit three is a crowd, and then... having insanely good... I mean, just by the look of you two men, like, you don't look like guys, you know, that can't hold up their own body.
1: Oh,
3: like.
1: Yeah, thank you.
3: You know, you look as if you could... You
0: just
3: know,
0: just
3: you
0: to
3: could.
0: Let you know, like, Luke's not very in touch with his feelings. That was him flirting. That was a big thing. For him to say that, he's basically
3: repressed.
0: Saying he's in love.
3: Yeah.
0: You know what I mean?
3: Man, Jesus Christ. But it looks like such a cool... I mean, congratulations, but is there anything, you know, can you tell us a little bit about it without giving too much away, I guess?
1: I don't know, it's our first show, and we kind of had the idea whilst we were still at school, and it was just a muck-around idea, and we were like, we don't want to create a show about anything too deep, or... because we just can't, we were too young to kind of think deeply into something political or anything like that, and was like, yo, what should we make a show about? And then was like, yo, we've been goofing around for like 3 years, just messing around, throwing each other around and just laughing and having a laugh. So it was like, why don't we just make a show about that?
3: Yeah.
1: And then it kind of from there evolved into a show about male companionship and how three kind of males work together and how they kind of express their feelings, and you know what I mean, it kind of just natural path to bromance.
3: Nice. Aww. Yeah. Nice. Yeah.
0: Oh, good. Oh, man, this is wicked. You guys must be having so much fun. How does it happen? Like, how does it go from having a show that's barely a year old to you being kind of flown around the world? Like, how do you get that kind of support? What was the process?
2: Edinburgh Festival was crazy good for that, because we picked up the Total Theatre Award there.
0: Mm-hmm.
2: Nice. And that, and like a load of people just came to see our show, and that just seemed to make this year happen. So like Australia was because of that, Brazil was because of that.
0: So what, there was like a promoter or something, or somebody?
2: Well, because like, Edinburgh is such a good platform for new work. Mm. And like, because so many people, so many like big names in the performance game are just always there, just always like scouting out for stuff.
0: Yeah.
2: I mean, we're with Underbelly as well, and they have their marketing absolutely on point as well. Yeah. So like, we had like a whole flyering team and stuff, which was
3: nice.
2: Super cool for us, because a lot of other shows just don't have that luxury. So we were treated pretty well. But just like people just came, heard about our show, came to see it. If they liked it, they invited us out, as is the case with Brazil. Yeah, man, it's wicked. It's wicked.
3: Amazing.
0: It's so good. Is there a bit of money in circus? Is there a little bit of money?
1: Yeah, it varies, you know. It varies, because, like, you can do one corporate thing one day, and you do, like, 5 minutes on stage, and you'll get, like, heap loads of money for some event where it's, like, businessmen not even watching what you're doing. They just want it as background, corporate. Something pretty, you know?
3: Yeah.
1: And then then you can do the stuff you love and get paid next to nothing for it, but you've enjoyed it loads.
0: Do you feel okay the businessmen hire you to look pretty?
1: Yeah.
0: That's okay?
1: Yeah, if someone thinks I'm pretty, I'm all for it.
0: Gotta pay the bills, mate.
4: Bread and butter.
3: I suppose, you know, you just need, you know, a couple of sheiks a year to just fly you out to Abu Dhabi and just be like, I'll just do this for your front room lounge temple.
0: Oh, you know what?
3: And that's my yearly earnings, and then I'll see you in sort of Cap de Ferrat for the summer. Yeah. I'm living through you guys.
1: It can fund your whole year.
0: Like. I'm not even kidding you. I've got a friend in Australia who was on Big Brother, and somebody... Mm-hmm. Like a sheik was like, I just got obsessed with him, was like, I'm going to pay you $60,000 to come and spend the weekend with me. And he's like, I'm getting bummed for sure.
1: That's 60K.
0: So I mean, that's kind of cool. So is it like say with Facebook, like you're getting paid sort of pay per flip instead of pay per click?
2: Very good.
1: I mean you can work it as in, like, the higher the skills, you can demand more money, you know what I mean?
0: Yeah.
1: So if you're, like, if you're doing a version of an act that has less skills, then you can charge less, or you can be like, we're going to throw in all our crazy skills and, like, we could die, so you give us loads of money. Sometimes it can work. Like, that's how some people work it. But for us, it will get, like, a certain amount per show.
0: Louis, you were saying that you're generally the cat, because you're quite tall, you're quite big, and you're...
1: small, yeah.
0: I'm going to say average height.
1: Oh, let's say that. Okay,
0: thank you. Because I just really came to terms with quite recently that I'm a short person, and I didn't know that. I'm, like, 5'9". I was like, surely that's average, right?
2: I thought that was average.
0: That's average. Apparently, I've had a lot of people tell
1: and
0: me
1: people
0: lately.
1: Saying you're short.
0: No, you're short.
1: Man.
0: It's fucked up.
1: Join
0: man.
1: The crew, buddy.
0: So how tall are you, Baron?
1: 5'6".
0: Bang. So I'm going to say that we are average height.
1: We are average height. What's
0: that? We are average height. Thank you very much. Do you know, with you being the catcher and the thrower and stuff, Louis, like, you know, does that mean there's a lot of responsibility on you to not really fucking hurt people? Or?
2: Yeah.
0: Yeah.
2: Basically. Yeah, it's. It is quite, I don't know, like, scary when you're learning new tricks and stuff, because obviously if I drop Baron, then he could be seriously injured or whatever. I'd say there's, like, a fair amount of mental pressure as well as the physical. But it's so much fun that you kind of forget about that after a while. Which is so nice. It might be a bit of an emotional wreck.
3: Have you guys ever, I mean, just to ask, has anything ever gone, like, car crash wrong?
1: Yeah.
3: Or you put it,
1: luckily not very many times, and we've never really been badly hurt. But sometimes, like, a trick won't go right. It's natural, you know what I mean, with the circus. Yeah. But then you train it enough that it's in your body and stuff.
3: Yeah.
1: So we've never really been, like, massively injured. But we've had some slip-ups, but it's luckily a rare occasion. And because if it was very frequent, then maybe we'd have to question what we're doing, you know?
0: Are we actually good at this?
3: Yeah, yeah, exactly. No, guys.
0: Should we have learnt from professionals?
1: Yeah, exactly.
0: Just not like, you know, the kids' party clown.
1: Yeah.
0: Oh, shit, yeah, we're just a circus. So, Barry, well, you obviously came in late to the interview.
1: Sure, I'm
0: we
1: so
0: had Louis
1: sorry.
0: Hint. No, no, totally. Yes. Mate, it happens all the time, though. but we did see this as a good opportunity with Louis to slag you off. Right, ooh. We're like, oh, let's really get stuck into him. We're like, tell us, you know, what other stuff is he, you know, what other annoying things does he do? And he's like, oh, well, you know, he's got really like a chiselled face. That's really annoying.
1: That's the annoying thing about him. Yeah, I'll tell you that.
0: Not really. We're like, oh, how's his cooking? He's like, yeah. It's
3: actually really great. Yeah. it's ragu. It's
1: really
3: unbeatable.
1: Laying into me, throw it down.
0: So, look, what we wanted to do up next, because you guys obviously are very good bros. Your show's called Bromance. Yeah. Guess what? Me and fucking Luke are bros too. We're in a bromance as well, all right? Coming up next, we want to have a bro-off.
2: Bro-off?
0: We're going to have a bro-off. Right, we're going to find out who the real bros are up in Hot.
1: All right.
0: Yeah, that's coming up next, right after the brand new one from Hot Chip. We got Circuits Legends, Bromance in the studio. There's going to be a bro-off up next right here on FUBAR.

0: Yon Fuba, it's the Friday Social. Hugh Joseph with you and Luke Courtier, comedian extraordinaire.
1: Hello.
0: Do you like that little rhyme there?
2: Yeah, I love it. And I like how you pronounce my surname. I get so many different pronunciations.
0: No.
2: And it's, yeah, you're on it. If you can rhyme it with some words, all the better.
0: Doing my best. Because you're filling in for Michael Payne, who normally co-hosts, who's a rapper. So that's why I just thought
2: of it. There's got to be an element of that.
0: Probably won't do that again, though. That's fine. Hey, because I'm really bad. But we're joined in the studio by the circus legends. Total good guys, all round champs, our bromance. We've got two of them. We've got Baron, we've got Louis. Charlie. Where's Charlie?
3: Charlie is, I guess he's at home chilling out. Us two were asked to do this today. I think he had another interview, so he kind of sat this one out today, I think.
0: Right, did he get the shit one or did you get the shit one?
4: I think he got the shit one.
0: Yeah, that was a test.
4: Did he pass?
2: Is he presumably the editorial he's doing for Horse and Hound magazine? He's there telling them the same thing.
0: total legend. So the show as well. So how's it been going? Because you're currently down at the Udderbelly Festival down at South Bank. It kicked off, I believe, this Wednesday.
3: It did.
0: How's it all been going?
4: Oh, Wednesday was it was good. But yesterday we were quite nervous because it was like press night and stuff, and like a lot of family and friends were in.
2: Nice.
4: But yesterday we delivered. We brought it. Brought the fire.
0: Did ya? Why? How? Well, tell me everything. Give me the girl version. Don't want the boy version.
4: Don't want the boy version.
0: Don't skip any details. I don't want to hear. I don't know that you had breakfast. I want to know everything that you had.
4: Yesterday it was just like good vibes all around. There's so many people we knew, so we all knew that we had to kind of step up the game a bit. Obviously, there's pressing as well, so we need to show them like our best. We pulled out the bag.
2: Did you go party afterwards with a D instead of a party?
3: A party.
4: We went for a little party.
3: Nice.
4: We hit the party.
3: We had the complimentary drinks. Udderbelly sorted us out, so it was a bit hard not to.
4: Little coupons.
3: Yeah.
2: I love coupons.
3: Little printouts.
0: That's how Luke gets his shopping.
2: I don't sound like it, but
0: comedy's tough. Comedy's tough.
2: Yeah.
0: Just keep up appearances, mate. That's fine. Yes, I'd love to be down for being that. That'd be great. So, you guys, obviously, the show called Bromance, Louis, Baron, and Charlie. All bros. Guess what? Hugh and Luke are bros too, alright?
2: Yeah,
0: what?
2: Alright.
0: You and Luke are bros too. Why can't we be bros as well? We want to have a little bro up for you, alright?
2: Yeah, we do.
0: Alright, what are we going to do now? It's me and Luke.

0: All right, it's a bro-off.
1: It's a bro-off.
0: Are you ready?
1: Let's go.
0: All right, so what we want to do here, we want to find out who the bigger bros are. Who the better bros are.
2: Yeah.
0: You reckon you're in a bromance? Prove it! Sure, you got a circus show called Bromance and Tours World. Doesn't mean nothing on the streets, the cold hard streets of Foo Bar Radio where it's comfortable. All right, doesn't mean
2: nothing.
0: So we're going to have a bro-off. We're going to trade bro story for bro story.
3: Okay.
0: First one to not have a story. First one to not have a counter story. Losers.
2: Alright,
0: so let us kick it off. Let us kick it off for you, alright?
2: Okay. Let's do it.
0: Me and Luke sit down sometimes to just write songs together about nothing, just because it's fun, because we're best bros and we love hanging out.
2: Yeah.
0: What do you guys do?
3: Alright, Louis, on his birthday in Adelaide, he got made a cake for him, and he was super wasted. And instead of slicing the cake, he just walked around the party and everyone just had to bite chunks out of the cake.
2: Ooh.
3: That's the birthday.
2: That's fight and talk.
0: Yeah.
2: That's fight and talk. All right, I'm going to hit you with another one. The other day, Hugh and I were sitting together. Like, we were doing some woodwork.
0: Yeah.
2: And Hugh was making a fresco of one of a quite famous Grecian battle. And some of his work wasn't as detailed as I know that his standard is. So I came over, quick hug, gave him some inspiring words. Mm. I've never seen a wooden Grecian fresco like what came out of that.
0: It's amazing. Oh. It was amazing.
1: Ooh. Oh, yeah?
0: Yeah.
1: Right, well, this one time we went to Paris to see the circus show. Stayed out pretty much all night. The next day we just went in front of the Louvre and started doing some circus.
0: Yeah.
1: For the people, for the masses. They loved us.
0: Ooh.
1: And we were just holding hands, just doing circus.
0: Ooh.
1: In front of that massive glass pyramid.
0: Ooh.
1: In the city of love.
0: Shoot, quick.
2: Recover, we're losing.
0: Shit, the city of love. Shit.
2: That's big.
1: Pretty romantic.
0: What about this? Now this is really, really cute. This is me and Luke, right? We were going to have a beer.
2: Yeah.
0: Recently, and then we saw not only was there a lady trying to get a cat out of the tree, and we were like, no, we can do this together. Luke, I'll boost you up.
2: Yeah.
0: Right? Because there's nowhere to climb up this tree. I'll boost you up. Luke got the cat down.
2: I was like, come here, Damien.
0: And then after
2: my arms.
3: Sounds very
2: don't
3: factual.
2: Scratch me.
0: Right? And then after that, and then we went to have the beer, and Luke was like, that was actually a really pivotal point for me because my cat just died recently.
2: Yeah.
3: Oh.
0: And I sat there and I cradled him for about an hour.
2: Yeah.
3: That sounds legit. Like a real true story.
0: Are they supposed to be true stories?
2: No. We're doing well, Hugh. Keep pressing advantage.
0: Yeah, no, that was a true story.
3: All right.
0: What do you got?
3: All right, this one time we were all performing in Bestival.
0: Yeah.
3: And then me and Lou were like, let's do some circus stuff to impress everyone. Like, someone created like a cypher, like a dance cypher in the mud.
2: Oh, man.
3: And we're like, yo, this is our opportunity. It's our like one moment to like impress everyone in this festival.
2: Man.
3: So we decided to do some hand to hand, which is our discipline. So we jumped up and just overshot it. And I just like fell splat and took out like three people.
0: Oh, shit.
3: Like bowling pins. And I was like, yo, I'm so sorry. I was pretty sure I knocked someone out. And they just stood right up and was like, yo, that's the sickest thing I've ever seen. Do it again.
2: Man, that's breaking my heart. I think maybe one time, just to take it onto a simpler level, one time, like, we were out just having beers with a bunch of friends, and Hugh made a really witty and astute comment. And I just looked at him and I was like, you know what, that's one of the most wonderful things that I've heard. And he was like, and we just had this connection that was kind of extraordinary and actually brings tears to my eyes actually when I talk about it. So, you know, you guys can do fancy circus topless in some mud, but we can have real emotional, visceral connections. So beat that.
3: Oh, right, we're bringing out the soft stories now.
2: Oh, yeah.
3: X-Factor study, okay.
0: God, bloody legends. This is cool. So where did we go from now? I think we've pretty much established that. You didn't have to lie for your story, so. You guys win the bromance. You win the bromance.
2: Damn it, guys.
3: Fair enough. You held out, though.
0: But,
3: you nearly made me cry, man.
0: It's very, very cute. It's very, very cute. I like it very, very much. So this is great. So you're going to be at Artabelly Festival down at South Bank.
3: Mm-hmm.
0: You're going to be there up until the 19th of July. And the press night for that is, don't even need to get that information out, but it's the 25th of it was just gone.
3: It's just gone.
0: Sorry, I'm just reading from this as well, so I like to get everything correct. And then after you finish up at Artabelly, off to Edinburgh.
3: Yes.
0: Mm-hmm. So you're doing the full month up there? Or?
1: Yep.
0: Are you going to be exhausted doing a show every night for a month? Are you intimidated about that, or how do you feel about that? Is that going to be all right?
1: Oh, man, last time was just so much fun. Like, you're so tired the whole way through, but it's just too much fun. It's a month-long party.
0: Yeah.
1: There's so much drinking.
0: Yeah.
1: There's so much drinking.
0: Can you do circus? Can you do circus drunk?
3: Oh, man, we've surprised ourselves many times now.
1: Yeah.
3: Like, it's like we shouldn't, and it's not advised. Yeah. But sometimes hard to escape when you're doing a fringe festival, because that's all that happens, you know, it's just pure parties and shows.
0: Yeah.
3: And we've kind of surprised ourselves, we've done some of our best shows hungover.
0: Sick.
3: It's mad scary, like, when we're warming up, we're like, this is the last thing we want to do is do a show. Like, I wish we just stayed in bed show. And just, like, just get a ticket back home right now. But well, we do some of the best shows.
2: Yeah.
0: Good way to sweat it out, though. You know, I find from really hungover, having a run or something like that, it just helps you just kind of
1: get for sure. I'm just ready to get straight back on it.
0: Ready to get straight back on it. Nothing better to get over a hangover than have a run and get really pissed again.
2: No, yeah. Or pick up a guy and throw him around.
0: Yeah.
2: Catch him when he falls.
0: And what's next after that? What do you guys put your eyes on after Edinburgh?
3: Ooh, we got a little time off because we've been kind of just like flat out for like nearly a year now. So I think we've got a few weeks off just to relax and train and go on holiday together and do whatever. And then we start creation on a new show. But it's top secret. It's top secret. That's all we can say.
0: What's it about?
3: Well, we can't say. No, it's 2016. Just look out for it. Yeah.
2: Do a couple of like low-key food festivals as well.
3: Oh, yeah.
2: You know, just take it easy. Up in Cheltenham. Just rock up to the sort of ham on store. Yeah. And, you know, pick up Baron and...
0: guys, thank you so much for joining
3: us
0: today.
3: Thank you so much. Can't wait
0: to come and check out the show. And Luke and I will both be up at Edinburgh as well. So
3: we'll get you some comps, man. Invite us back on the station. This has been so much fun.
0: Yeah, absolutely.
4: Yeah, we'll party.
0: Yes.
3: Awesome.
0: Yes, my friend, we will.
1: Yes, we definitely will.
0: Bromance, check it out. Go online. Even if you just Google Bromance and Circus, I'm sure it'll all pop up there anyway. You can find all the details. But what is our actual website and stuff for people to go for?
3: Barely Methodical Troupe is the name of the company, but if you type Bromance Circus, we'll come up on Google for sure.
0: Amazing. Louis, Baron, Charlie, wherever you are. Thanks, guys.
3: Thank you very much.
0: Absolute champions.
3: Thank you.
0: It's been a lot of fun. Can't wait to go and check out the show too. It's going to be so good. Coming up next, I'm Australian. I've got some fucking beef with English people.
2: Oh, yeah.
0: This is going to really upset you. You don't want to go anywhere.
2: I've already been a mosh.
0: Yeah. So, you know. This is going to really upset you. It's coming up next on FUBAR for the Friday Social.

0: That's the LaFontaine's Junior Dragon, the name of that one. You're on FUBAR. It's the Friday Social. Hugh Joseph with you and Luke Courtier filling in for Michael Payne.
1: Yeah.
0: Actually, you're English, aren't you?
1: I am, Hugh.
0: Cool. I've got beef with you. I've got beef with all English
1: people. Okay, hit me.
0: All people.
1: Go.
0: Okay. Are you ready? Are you ready what I've got beef about?
1: Yeah.
0: You really? You want to know?
1: Yeah.
0: This is what I've got beef about, all right? It is not hot today. Today is not hot. It's like 23 or something. Everybody's sweating. Everyone's dying. Every person, English person I've spoken to today has complained that it's too hot. It is not hot today.
1: Hugh, I'm just going to come out and say it. We're really good friends, but it is hot today.
0: This is not hot.
1: It's very hot.
0: It's kind of hot if you're in an office or you're stuck in somewhere where it's a bit sweaty, but like outside, that's just, to me, that's just like nice weather. It's just nice.
1: It's quite hot. We'll agree to disagree, but it's quite. I wonder what people think. What the vibe? I mean, I was cycling here, in a little t-shirt. I was like, damn it! I wish it was mildly chilly, which is where generally most of Britain function best. Because if it's mildly chilly, we get to go, oh mate, I tell you what, it's a bit mildly chilly today, but yeah. I'm okay. No, it's too hot.
0: All I've heard so far is like it's either, oh my god, it's so cold, it's horrible. Oh my god, it's so hot, it's horrible. Oh, is there anything in between? There's not, is there?
1: Oh my god, it's so lukewarm today.
0: Oh god, it's so average. I'm so nonplussed today. Oh, so annoying.
1: I can't, what other chat is there? I was going through someone the other day said with that's the bulk of our chat. Our context is the weather.
0: Yeah.
1: I can't, you know, how can I talk about anything else?
0: Is today without a lead-in? Is today hot?
1: I mean, it's okay. It's on the hot side of, it's on the hot side of acceptable.
0: We want to hear from you. You can tweet us at FUBAR Radio, or you can hit us at on the Facebook page FUBAR Radio as well. Is it actually hot? I want to do a little poll today. Have I just randomly just come across a lot of British people today that are like just can't handle it at all, or? I'm saying no. It's definitely not hot today.
1: I'm going to polarize, just to keep it in theme of temperature, and say it is. It is hot today.
0: It's not. It's really, really. Are you a summer person? Like, do English? Surely English people love summer. Surely.
1: I think we do, and I've been getting better at it. But I love autumn. I love crisp leaves, getting crunched beneath a boot.
0: Yeah.
1: But I think that's what we're programmed for. But summer's getting better with the sort of global warming. It's getting summery.
0: Oh yeah, it's coming.
1: It's like Mediterranean. We're getting cafe culture, and everyone's like, have some yam on, have a little Aperol spritz. You know, we're getting there. We're catching up.
0: Mm.
1: We're getting Mediterranean. We're not as cool as you.
0: What?
1: I think
0: you can't say that.
1: It is.
0: You can't say that. That's a horrible thing to say.
1: No.
0: It's a really, really bad thing to say. Hey, I quite genuinely though, like this is like for me, this is seriously, this is just like average. And I know obviously coming from Australia where it is quite hotter and you're acclimatized to it more over there, but I'm just like. I just can't believe how much people, like, and I've heard about it before I moved out here, of people were like, whoa, as soon as it's 20, everyone's tops off into a park somewhere.
1: Yeah.
0: But, like, this is, like, for a lot of people, overbearingly hot.
1: Yeah.
0: What is it? I don't even know what it is today. What is it, 24 or something? 25?
1: 25, 26?
0: This is, like, for me, this is, like, a nice winter's day. if you get this day in winter, you'd be like, oh, boy.
1: But you've just been in Melbourne, obviously, doing your amazing show at the Melbourne Festival. You've probably experienced some peak temperatures like that, of which I shall never know.
0: Mm. I just want to know if people are with me.
1: Yeah.
0: I want to know, is today, this is not hot. This is just... Okay. Luke, you reckon it's too hot?
1: Well, I find it really hard to disagree with you, though, as we establish what great bros we are. It's actually like a mile point in our relationship. Can we get through this
0: in our
1: bromance?
0: Who knows? Who knows? It's going to be a journey.
1: Yeah.
0: Look, it's going to be a journey.
1: It is. Guys helping guys, it's going to be a journey.
0: Tweet us at FUBAR Radio. I want to know, is it hot or is it not hot? And we'll get some feedback up next. Here's a new one, Faith No More. Sunny Side Up, the name of this. So I was lucky enough to go and see Faith No More.
1: Oh, no.
0: Early last week at Roundhouse. Far out, man. That was so good.
1: Dude, I can't believe
0: it. So good.
1: You were saying you had FOMO?
0: I know.
1: How can you have FOMO?
0: That was the one thing
1: everyone
0: that I've done.
1: Everyone was FOMOing about that, and you went. You're like,
0: It was so amazing. I had such a good time. Apparently, it was like their, it had been a bit of a comeback to form tour for them, because they had been, you know, a few kind of scrappy years and stuff
1: like that.
0: Yeah,
1: yeah.
0: But they were just so on point. They move a lot slower now. There's not so much jumping around the stage. But it was just incredible. They sound so good live. And the Roundhouse, I've never seen a show at the Roundhouse.
1: Dude, the Roundhouse is unreal, isn't it?
0: It's absolutely brilliant. Yeah, the sound was impeccable. You could really clearly hear every single instrument all mixed just perfectly.
1: It's got the most beautiful acoustic, has it? Yeah, because they used to turn trains around in it.
0: Right.
1: You used to drive your train round. You'd get a lunch, drive your train in. You go, well, turn it around the other day. That's literally why it's called the roundhouse, because you could reposition trains.
0: How many people have trains?
1: Well, I mean,
0: like
1: I'm
0: anyone that has a train.
1: I mean, back in the day, yeah, when right. when it was just the thing, you I just were like, there's my train.
0: What? What do you know about trains?
1: What do you know about trains, son?
0: All right, we want to know, are you with Luke or are you with me? Is it too hot today or is it not at all? And we'll figure this out up next on FUBAR.

0: to get cold, freezing weather. So I'd be surprised. I think they're loving it. I think they're probably going, wow, this ain't too hot.
1: Well, isn't it like historically, isn't it like generally, you know, usually rains out at Glastow?
0: Yeah, usually rains out. You usually get flooded out and your tent gets swept away. Mm. And then you're like, mate, that was amazing.
1: Yep.
0: Is the vibe.
1: Have you been to Glastow before?
0: Do you know what? I'm saying this. I haven't.
1: No.
0: Isn't that bad? I haven't.
1: No, a lot of people I've spoken to haven't.
0: Yeah. I mean, I feel like I should, but I'm also a bit like, yeah, but it looks so rainy. Mm. And it looks like, you know, your tent's going to go, everything's going to go wrong.
1: Yeah.
0: Yeah. You're going to be so far away. Like you said, you're going to queue for so long for a watery beer that you don't really want.
1: It's going to be like 12 quid.
0: Yeah. Mm. Yeah. No, I don't know. I don't know. Maybe I'm too precious.
1: You are, but so am I, which is why.
0: We're bros.
1: All right, we're going to call up Adam Johnson from Spoiler Alert right here at FUBAR. He's at Glastonbury. We spoke to him about just over an hour ago. He wasn't nearly drunk enough. Hopefully he is now, and we can find out a bit more about him.
0: All right.
1: Here we go. He's at Glastonbury. Shh.
2: Hello.
1: Adam, are you drunk yet?
2: Hello, Hugh. How are you?
1: We're good, darling.
0: Hi, Adam.
2: Hi, Luke.
1: Are you drunk enough yet?
2: I'm polishing off my fifth cider now.
0: That's better.
2: And I've just seen everything, and yeah.
1: Okay, well, we gave you a challenge. You had an hour to get up to some mischief. What did you do?
2: Well, it wasn't actually me that got up to any mischief. It was actually I challenged my brother.
0: Yeah.
1: Wicked. Good.
2: Who I'm here with. So he decided to show off to this girl by walking backwards, pissed. He stumbled over his arse over tit and then decided to throw up.
1: Yeah.
0: Nice, good. And what was the reaction?
2: Pardon?
0: What was her reaction?
2: She just laughed.
0: Right.
2: I mean, that's kind of standard. That's kind of standard for this kind of festival.
0: Yeah.
1: Can I tell you something that happened recently, Adam? Where I was chatting to this Italian guy, and he was kind of broken English, but I thought it was quite good English anyway. But he was a bit self conscious about it. And then anyway, we're having a bit of a chat, and then about 5-10 minutes later, I'm still standing next to him, but I chat to my other group of friends, and I can hear him like trying to chat up a girl.
2: Yeah.
1: And he says to her, oh, just, you know, nice to meet you, and da, da, da, they're chatting away. And then I heard him say to her, you know, what do you do for work? She's like, I'm a writer. And he's like, oh, do you have a good fantasy? She was like, what? Did you just ask me, do I have a good fantasy? What? And he's like, and I'm like, my ears prick up, and I'm like, oh, this is amazing. I was like, I don't know what the fuck this dude is saying. This is incredible. And he's like, oh, no, fantasy. And then eventually they figured out that fantasia, something like, it's like Italian for imagination. He's like, oh, he's trying to, but she just thought, he's just asked me, do I have a good fantasy? And the next, he backs it up with, have you ever been pregnant? She was like, cool. She said, cool, I'm going to go. I'm actually just going to go. He was trying to, so basically, after he left, and I was like, I put my arm around him and went, bro, that really did not go well, trying to pick her up. I was like, you basically just asked her, what's your greatest sexual fantasy and would you like to have kids with me? He was trying to say to her, do you have a good imagination? Do you have any kids? Didn't go so well.
0: I mean, you've got to credit a man for asking the big questions straight away.
1: You've got to.
0: You know?
1: You've just got to.
2: I don't know. I have to think about that one.
1: What are you looking at right now? Describe what you're seeing this very moment.
2: Sorry?
1: Describe what you're looking at this very moment. Give us a rundown.
2: You're breaking up here. I can't hear you.
1: Can you hear me now?
2: Hang on. Yeah.
1: Babe.
2: What did you say?
1: Describe what you're looking at. What are you seeing right now?
2: Well, I'm looking at the other stage, watching a load of people just wandering past. I mean, not much is happening. Oh, the heavens have just opened, though.
0: Yeah, what? There we go.
1: Are you serious? It's raining?
0: No way.
2: Yeah.
1: Oh, man. What happened to the sunny day? There you go.
0: That's it.
2: Not here. It's really overcast, really cloudy, and it's gonna start chucking it down any minute.
1: Oh, well, mate, have an amazing time. Are you having fun? Is there good posse vibes everywhere at Glastow right now?
2: Yeah, I'll bring you back a present.
1: Yay!
2: It'd just be a big bag of weed.
1: Yay! Double yay!
0: Yeah.
1: Thanks, Adam. Have a brilliant week, mate. Have a brilliant weekend, all right?
2: Bye.
0: Bye.
1: Oh, what a champ. We do love.

Adam Johnson. You catch him on Thursdays for the spoiler alert right here on FUBAR. Coming up next, right? Had a little bit of a cutesy story with David Beckham and his son Brooklyn in the paper today. Yeah. I've got a little bit of a cutesy story with my dad from 2 or 3 weeks ago in Wales. Right? Nice. We're going to do a little bit of father-son bonding up next right here on FUBAR.

0: amazing. I love you, Blur. I broadcast. You're on FUBAR. It's the Friday Social. Hugh Joseph with you and Luke Courtier filling in for Michael Payne.
1: All right.
0: We were just talking a little bit before because I was having a whinge going, what? How can you say today's too hot? And Luke's like, yeah, look, mate, it's quite hot. It is rather hot. We got an email from Lydia in Fulham. She's angry. She's quite angry. She says, Hugh, you are out of your mind if you think it's not hot. I sweated my makeup off today, and now the hot man opposite me at work can see I have a big spot. The weather can do one. I'm so livid. Now, I definitely won't have sex tonight because of it. I'm sorry, Lydia.
1: I'm gutted for you, Lydia. That man sounded lovely.
0: I'll have sex with you. I'm free. And I don't think it's too hot. I don't care if you got a spot. It's fine.
1: It's quite a nice image of you.
0: Yeah.
1: Makeup off.
0: Big pimply. Gorgeous and pimply. Brilliant. That went really, really well.
1: We should move on from that. I feel like we might have dwelt in.
0: I think maybe we should. Oh, dear. I think you're right. It is rather hot in here now, isn't it? Shit. Okay. Look, bit of a cutesy story. I was reading in Metro this morning about David Beckham was on a little fishing trip with his son, Brooklyn. And, you know, they went into a little cafe and, you know, they're having little egg and bacon rolls together and, like, da-da-da-da-da. And they were going off on a little father-son bonding trip.
1: Nice.
0: Fishing. They're going fishing. I just thought it was cute.
1: Yeah, I like that.
0: Really cute. Do you do like bonding stuff with your dad?
1: I do. I mean, ours is a bit straighter down the line. We have the odd supper and he comes to the odd show. We used to do loads of cool stuff. He used to be a model maker. He used to work in film for Jim Henson's Creature Shop and all that. So
0: what an amazing job.
1: It was so cool. So like our bonding, like growing up, was like Muppet Christmas Carol. The like swooping little village, they'd built it. So I'd rock up, I'd be about five. I'd be like, oh my God, it's like, it's a village that you've made, but it's tiny. Or like, you know, Flintstones and Dark Crystal and things like that. They'd all be sort of jumbling around the office. So generally, most of growing up, my dad was the smell of, I think it's like this quite strong carbon fiber stuff that they use in like any animatronic, and it's like really like chemical and pungent. And whenever I walk past like an open workshop or something like that, I'm always like, oh, Dad.
0: Yeah.
1: Yeah. So that's where we get to.
0: Oh, that's nice.
1: Yeah, it was real nice. I like that.
0: Me and my dad, we've always had, you know, we've always been very close and stuff. We used to bond a lot when I was younger over football. I've always been a massive Liverpool fan, and we see, he, you know, even growing up in Australia, he'd still, you know, he'd get all the right, you know, he'd pay the things to get all the TV things so we could watch them, whatever it was. I don't know what he'd do. We'd always sit there and we'd watch all the games together, and then he'd buy the magazines, we'd hang out, and then he used to, because I used to play football back in the day, I was a goalkeeper or something.
1: Yeah.
0: So he used to come to my things, and it was always like a big bonding thing. So as I got a bit older, you know, so you got to find things too. What do we bond on now? What do we bond with now?
1: Yeah.
0: Beer. Of course. Guinness.
1: There you go.
0: Do you know, it's been like literally, it's one of the things on my bucket list to, for quite a long time now, I'm going to say for at least 10 years, because I was born in Wales, and obviously my dad's Welsh. I've really, really wanted to just have a pint of Guinness in a pub in Wales with my dad, and it was just such a pipe dream. And we've always talked about it. It was like, wouldn't it be nice if just one day, could have a pint with my dad in Wales with my dad. You know, just that would be like the ultimate bonding experience for me. Guess what?
1: What?
0: Got to do it a couple of weeks ago.
1: Yeah!
0: Long time in the making. I didn't know I was going to be living here, you know, until very recently before, until, you know, probably about 5 weeks before I moved here.
1: Yeah.
0: And last September, I was like, I didn't even know I was going to move here. And then my dad was over on holidays a few weeks ago. So he went to Wales to see his family, and then I came over to catch up with everyone as well. And I said, dude, this is it. We can tick this off my bucket list. Yeah. We can go and have a pint in a pub in Wales. Not only that, he took me to the pub, how cute is this, where his dad took him for his first pint.
1: Oh, man. That's gooey.
0: Can you believe that?
1: That's wonderful.
0: Isn't that is
1: that's
0: like
1: really wonderful.
0: Really, really cute part of the bonding stuff.
1: That's great.
0: So nice, man. Check it out. I couldn't help but I had to. We were in Wales. Had to just record a little bit. Okay, so one of the things on my bucket list has been to come to Wales, where I was born, and have a beer, have a pint with my dad in a pub. Dad, with you right now, Mr. Keith Joseph, of course. Can you just explain the significance of the pub that we're actually in right now?
2: We needed to come to this pub because this is the pub where I had my first pint with my dad 50 years ago.
3: How about that, eh?
2: Isn't that so amazing? This is where we came. He bought me my first pint because he figured I was old enough.
3: Wow.
2: And now I wanted to do the same with you. So when we had the chance to be here, sit down and talk a bit of history. And it's bloody wonderful. I think it's fabulous. I'm really enjoying it. Because it means so much to me to repeat what I did with my dad.
3: Yeah.
2: Fabulous.
3: Oh, I love it. Give me a hug.
2: Give me a hug. I'm glad I've had the chance to just be here and talk about old times and all the silly things we got up to and whatever.
3: Yeah.
2: But yeah, just the fact that my dad brought me here. I was 15.
3: Amazing. And, he
2: figured I was old enough then to have my first pint.
3: You definitely were. Because we were just talking before, we weren't sure if you gave me my first beer when I was 8.
2: No. Yeah, but I think we stretched it out to about 4 or 5 years later than that at least.
3: Yeah, absolutely.
2: But I think that would have probably been in Frankston, I think.
3: Yeah, definitely. So this is the Boar's Head. So this is Boar's Head in Brecon.
2: Changed an awful lot. The corner where my dad used to stand on the table and conduct the singing.
3: Yep.
2: Very common in Welsh pubs. The corner's still there, but the bar has changed amazingly. And so is the little trapdoor in the wall we used to come to when we ordered our beers a bit secretly on a Saturday night as young lads.
3: So how would that work? Because you were 15, 16 at the time. And you were,
2: 16.
3: You were allowed to order beers at the
2: bar. As long as we stayed out of the bar in the back room and just knocked on the little shutter door in the back wall, and the barman used to pass the beer through to us.
3: And
2: that was okay.
3: And what happened when the local police constable came in?
2: Well, he asked us how old we were, and we said we were 18, and then he chatted us about other things about the town, and then slipped in the question about, what was your date of birth, by the way? And we told him our real date of birth.
3: Not real smart.
2: Not real smart, so...
3: Hard to think on your feet when you're 16 and drunk, though, in all fairness.
2: Well, we were just about on our feet.
3: Yep.
2: So, yeah, we got caught out. You know, old-fashioned policing, clip around the ear, kicked out of the pub. But it was fun.
3: Was it good times?
2: Brilliant times. Just lots and lots of fun.
3: Yeah.
2: It really was, yeah. But I would imagine not that different for yourself when all the things you did.
3: Yeah.
2: When you were 15, 16.
3: Terrible things.
2: But you can't talk about them.
3: Terrible things. So obviously Wales is very famous for singing in pubs. What kind of stuff would your dad sing or compose?
2: No, he would conduct.
3: Conduct.
2: Well, it was all lots of hymns. So yep. Wales was very religious then.
3: Yeah.
2: Or irreligious, I'm not quite sure really. But lots of the songs that I still sang at rugby matches.
3: Yep.
2: So all the old rugby songs, lots of hymns. And every Saturday night in Welsh pubs, people would come in and they'd have the local, well, it wasn't a choir, but it was a local pub choir.
3: Yeah.
2: And everybody sang. So my dad would just get up on the table, a few pints, and conduct. Because that's what he liked doing. And he was actually very good at it. I used to, on the odd occasion, watch through the window at the back and think, wow, I didn't know my dad could do that sort of thing. I saw him many occasions later on in life when he did it at my sister's wedding, my brother's 18th birthday. He was always, and he was known as the Boar's Head conductor.
3: Hey, do you know one thing I've never done in my life?
2: What's that?
3: I've never sung in a Welsh pub.
2: Really? So you think you might be able to do it?
3: Can you teach me him?
2: No.
3: Come on, what have you got?
2: No, I honestly don't. I honestly don't think I could remember him. And rugby songs are not really meant for live radio.
3: What about if we sing something we both know, like Sunshine of Your Love by Cream? What do you reckon?
2: Oh, if you can remember the words.
3: It's getting it on. I'll be with you soon, my love. It's pretty good. Cheers.
2: Very well done.
3: Love you, mate.
2: Good health.
3: Yay!
2: Happy days.
0: Oh, I got to have a pub in Wales with my dad. That's cute, huh?
1: I don't know. I love my dad, and I imagine people listening love their dads, but I'm getting some serious dad envy.
0: Oh, really?
1: I mean, he's got the most wonderful lilting Welsh accent.
0: That's so cute, isn't
1: it? You know, it's like he could narrate some sort of beautiful Beatrix Potter storybook for you, just there going, and then the rabbits and the... What a guy.
0: Oh, thanks, man. I really appreciate that. That's really nice. He'll be stoked to hear that as well. We're very lucky. Jamila Jamil is going to be joining us up next. She is a fantastically beautiful presenter. Of course, she needs no introduction.
1: She's
0: we all know who she is.
1: Super cool.
0: She is. She's going to be joining us right after Django Django, Beginning to Fade on FUBAR, Sofredo Social, Hugh Joseph and Luke Courtier with you.

0: Yo, I'm Fubar. It's the Friday Social. Hugh Joseph with you. Luke Courtier joining me, filling in for Michael Payne, who is, I don't know where what he's doing today.
1: Is he?
0: Don't know.
1: Ill?
0: No, I don't think so.
1: Just not here.
0: No, do you know, Natalie, Boss Natalie, where's Michael Payne today? Stag do. Do you know? Yeah, I know. Do you know what? Stag do scare the hell out of me. I really like. I will never have one personally, and I don't even like going to them.
1: Really?
0: They just frighten me. I've been to ones before. It was like you got so out of control. People were like, "Well, let's just somebody brought a gun and heroin."
1: Wow.
0: Like, what the fuck is going on? People were just like, I didn't know what to bring. I just tried to get the wildest shit I could think of.
2: A gun. A gun and heroin and a spear and...
0: Scary, man.
1: Wow.
2: I've been to a couple of them and they've surprised me.
0: Mm.
2: I got a couple of interesting encounters on stag do's.
0: Please tell them. Dig the dirt.
2: I'll tell you, we did one. We got off the train in sort of somewhere super east. Where the warehouses finish and, you know, I don't know what starts. And we meet this woman on the corner who goes, all right, boys, you might want to get some tinnies. And I thought, this is very seedy.
0: Yeah.
2: And all the other boys were like, well, lads.
0: Boys.
2: And then we walked for ages. So all the boys sort of ran out and everyone was like, where are we actually going?
0: Scared.
2: We walked through this massive warehouse, corrugated iron, kept going, corridor, left through a big slab iron door. We come to a room where there's like deck chairs laid out and a paddling pool with some baby oil in it.
0: And then
2: these two very lovely, quite well spoken young women came out and wrestled the stag and some of his friends. The deal was you couldn't win, they had to win.
0: Yep.
2: And after a while I sort of got into it and I thought, actually, it's fairly one track entertainment.
0: Yeah.
2: You just watch people go up and lose.
0: Yeah.
2: At wrestling.
0: Yeah.
2: In a baby pool in the middle of a corrugated iron warehouse.
0: That's really weird. Yeah, that sounds really weird.
2: Slightly odd.
0: Why wouldn't they have it somewhere a bit more comfortable?
2: I don't really know.
0: Is it like the atmospheric thing? You want to?
2: I've got it. You know, like
0: you're a fight club.
2: Yeah, I mean, it was
0: baby oil fight club.
2: Yeah, like lads. But then you're sort of going. Everyone's going lads. You're going lads. And then you sort of don't quite want to turn around to someone going lads. By the way, what's going on?
0: Lads.
2: What are we doing?
0: Oh, they just frighten me because always people.
2: Weird.
0: People quite often take it too far. And I mean, you hear of all those stories where somebody's got, you know, like they're being, you know, what was one that I'd read in the paper recently where a guy had a shaved all the hair off his body and then they put glue all over his face they all glued their pubic hair to his face and I still don't know why people do this, but this guy had done this. He had his stag night the night before the wedding. So he had to turn up to his wedding with like these pubes glued to his face.
2: Why would you do that?
0: Why do they still have the stag do's? Like, I just assume because you'd need to recover from a stag do. You'd have it weeks before.
2: I don't know, man. I went to one in Devon and we played cricket on the beach and we barbecued meat and we drank wine and we all just hugged each other.
0: Oh, see, that's nice.
2: And that was joyous. And that was, you know, I couldn't fault that. We were in Cornwall and like, we just, I realised that I wasn't actually very good at cricket.
0: Yeah.
2: But other than that, wow. And then I figured out it's great. It's just hanging out with your pals, yeah.
0: I think it can be fine, you know, and I have been to some where it's like, you know, it's okay. We went out for a nice lunch. I think we went to the horse races and did some gambling and then da-da-da-da. There was some, you know, adult entertainment a bit later, but it didn't get too wild outside of that.
2: Yeah.
0: And I was like, okay, that wasn't too bad.
2: Yeah.
0: But I just think I've just seen him go out of, I've just heard or seen things go out of control and I'm just like, I just don't want to, I'm not interested. I don't want to be put in a position where I'm going to be, you know, tied up and gagged and put in a car and then gaffer taped to a sheep and then pushed off a cliff and then wait, I don't know what they do, but whatever it is, I'm not interested.
2: Yeah, I'm good.
0: I'm not interested at all. I hope you're okay, Michael Payne. I hope you're all right.
2: I hope it's not one of those.
0: Yeah, it probably will be. He's a very naughty boy.
2: I don't know. I figure if you're a rapper, you can't go into a stag do in Cornwall and play gentle cricket on a beach, can you?
0: You can't.
2: Or can you?
0: The amazingly talented, she's awesome. We all know. We all love her. Jamila Jamil. She is going to be joining us very, very shortly. To talk about, she is not only she already very successful, she's a really good person as well. Set up an incredible foundation, and we're going to be chatting to her about that very shortly, right here on FUBAR for the Friday Social.

0: Chemical Brothers featuring Q-Tip. Go the name of that one. You're on FUBAR. It's the Friday Social. Hugh Joseph with you and Luke Courtier filling in for Michael Payne, who's had a stag do. Hopefully, yeah. Okay. We're not quite too sure about that. It should be all right. Jamil, she's not too far away. We were going to get her on now, but she's just been held up for a few minutes. She'll not be too far away at all. She's such an amazing, like, I'm a big fan of her.
1: Yeah.
0: She's very gorgeous and she's very talented and well known. We all know, you know, she's done a lot of radio and TV presenting and stuff that. Because you see her on TV or you hear her on radio and stuff like that, and you're like, God, she's awesome. Just like, seems like a really cool person. But yeah, she set up this incredible foundation called Why Not People. And it's basically, you know, she was of the opinion of, like, you know, why should disabled people have less of an opportunity to go and see live music because of restrictions, you know, whether it's to being able to get to the venues or do all these different things like that. So she's been campaigning towards making it more accessible for everyone to be able to go and see live music.
1: Which is great, which is a fantastic thing to get behind. And also, like, the notion of... because you go, theatre's getting quite good at it with subtitled plays and surtitles, so stage text do that. But to have live music that's surtitled by stage text is really cool. You know, just even just to do something like this, so you can just actually just start pushing little measures like that into the mainstream a little bit. Because, like, that is it. Like,
0: going to
1: events and, like, you know, chatting about the Roundhouse and places like that, and it's actually just amazing. It's magic. And actually broadening that out, I think, is big for us. I think it's something we need to do more of.
0: Absolutely.
1: In the UK. So, yeah, is what I think.
0: Absolutely. I love it when people, like, really get behind things that are, you know, because it shows that she's not a selfish person. Yep. Not that I ever thought she would have been.
1: No.
0: But I just like it when people that are do have, because of their work, they are in the limelight, and then they use that for a really great opportunity to put other things in the limelight.
1: Yeah.
0: You know, put the spotlight on things like that. Good on you, Jam Jam.
1: Is what we think.
0: Jam Jam, do you know that's her nickname?
1: What a great nickname.
0: Jam Jam.
1: Cracking nickname.
0: Love it. Do you have a nickname?
1: Do you know what? I don't. I've never been given a nickname. I've only been... People used to call me by my surname, and then they used to make it sound more flowery than it is. So they... I think I once was called Courtier Hey Hey.
0: Courtier Hey Hey?
1: Yeah.
0: Well, there you go.
1: I was about 17 and I was there. I couldn't make heads or tails of it.
0: Yeah.
1: There was a girl at school who used to always go, Courtier Hey Hey.
0: Oh.
1: Yeah.
0: Oh.
1: Yeah.
0: Luke, just trying to think.
1: You know what I mean?
0: No, I've never really... I mean
1: when I was like five, all the kids would be like, Luke Puke. And I'd be like, that's really horrid. Can you not?
0: God, I had
1: that
0: too.
1: Yeah.
0: My name's Hugh. Hugh did a poo in his shoe, and he spewed, and he dude. And I was very angry at my parents for a long time. I changed. As much as you can when you're like five or six or whatever. But I officially changed my name to my brother's name, Mark. And I would not change. I would not even answer you unless you called me Mark.
1: What can I do with Mark? Like Park, Dark,
0: Sprark.
1: Yeah, they can't. Sprark. They can't do nothing with Mark.
0: My nickname's Huber. There was a guy in high school who, in my high school where I grew up in Melbourne, and he used to call everyone Ba. It'd be Luke Ba, Jill Ba, Paul Ba, Jabba. Everyone was Ba, Ba, and then he was Huber. And then just for some reason, I just stuck.
1: Yeah, I don't know.
0: Everyone called me Huber.
1: He sounds like kind of an annoyingly sort of cool guy.
0: Oh,
1: I used to rock around. You used to see him in the back of lessons, just like hanging out, man spread, cap backwards.
0: Yeah.
1: And he's like, hey, Ba.
0: Hey, Ba.
1: And everyone's like, you know, that's a really witty coinage. I wish I'd figured that one out for myself.
0: If you could have any nickname, what would you like? Would you actually like a nickname?
1: I don't know. I think it would be fun to just be called Hank for a bit. You know?
0: Really?
1: Yeah, I don't know. Just have a really powerful name. Like, just rock up and be like, hey, I'm Hank Bullet. And just see, you know, just be in the club.
0: Hank Bullet.
1: And everyone's in the, you know, you're there or you're at supper. You know, there are a bunch of cool people around. They're like, what do you do? And they're like, oh, we run charities in Africa. And they're like, what do you do? And I'm like, I'm Hank Bullet.
0: That's all I do.
1: That's all I do.
0: That's all I need.
1: I'm just that name.
0: Hank Bullet.
1: I tell you, the best name I ever heard, which is quite an interesting story. I did a reading ages and ages ago of a new play at the theatre with this one actor called Lex Shrapnel.
0: Wow.
1: I mean, yeah. Like the coolest name. He was a pretty cool guy.
0: Yeah.
1: And I didn't chat to him much. I was just out of drama school. I was really young and fresh-faced. I was like, wow, it's amazing. And it turned out that a big American talk show, I think it was Conan O'Brien, was doing a feature on, like, the best name in the world.
0: Oh, wow.
1: And they were like, so, you know, we found this guy. in the United Kingdom who is actually called Lex Shrapnel. Ugh. And it turned out to be him. And his name was voted by Conan O'Brien the best name in the world.
0: Really? Like, yeah. Actually the best name
1: the
0: in the world?
1: The best name in the world.
0: Did they, like, get him on the show or anything like that?
1: No, I don't even think they did. They were like, it's just some actor who's in the UK who was in Thunderbirds called Lex Shrapnel.
0: Oh, man, that is... is that really his actual name?
1: It is his actual name.
0: Oh, my God.
1: I think I did ask him. And this is years and years and years ago, and if I ever ran into him, I don't think he'd remember. But I did go, is that... Because you have to sort of change your name for spotlight and equity and all that sort of stuff. And people did kind of cool name changes. And I was like, that's the best one. I mean, yeah. that or Hank Bullitt.
0: Yeah.
1: You know?
0: Hank, was that just off the top of the dome? Or is Hank Bullitt, is it like an alter ego, do you think?
1: I mean, I think it might be. I think I've always loved powerful names.
0: Yeah.
1: And names and just being able to rock out. But I just think it's kind of cool to rock up. There's an interesting thing. Like, you could just be whoever people thought you might be.
0: Yeah.
1: At a cool party.
0: Yeah.
1: At a terrace party with your FOMO. You could rock up the Disaronno party we didn't go to. Could you imagine if you and I both rocked up and we were like, hey, we're both Hank Bullitt.
0: You're Hank, I'm Bullitt.
1: Yeah. Oh, he's Hank, I'm Bullitt.
0: Hank and Bullitt.
1: And they would be like, whoa, Lydia Price, Maiden Chelsea, Caggy Dunlop.
0: Yeah.
1: Would presumably go, oh my God.
0: Yeah.
1: And then say very little else.
0: Could I get a champagne? Oh, you don't work here. Oh, right, sorry. Why am I talking to you, Hank? Why am I talking to you, Bullitt?
1: Yeah. Mm. Oh, my God, I can't believe you're here. Yeah. I'm here, you're here. It's not as if we've just been in makeup for the last 7 hours.
0: Oh, Jam Jam. We've got Jam Jam. Is Jam Jam? She's not too far away. We're going to get Jam Jam on very, very soon.
1: She's coming.
0: Oh, hang on.
1: She's coming.
0: That wasn't Jam Jam.
1: That was just...
0: That's right. We'll get Jam Jam on very, very soon to talk about her amazing thing that she's been working on very, very hard.
1: Oh, man. Exciting.
0: She's an absolute superstar. You're on FUBAR. Hey, Sean Raider. It's Friday Social.

0: nasty.
1: Yo, Fubar, it's the Friday Social. Hugh Joseph with you. Luke Courtier filling in for Michael Payne. And, yeah. Oh my God, I tell you what, this is exciting.
2: OMG Facts.
1: OMG Facts. My God, Luke Courtier, we've got some breaking news.
3: Whoa.
1: Breaking news. You're just
3: breaking news. I'm gonna hit you with it.
1: Do it.
3: In the United States, they've just declared, there's been a historic civil rights ruling, or civil court ruling. They've just declared that gay marriage is legal across all states.
1: How amazing is that?
3: Which is incredible.
1: That is bloody amazing.
3: Which is really cool.
1: Good on them.
3: To which, yeah, especially considering Arnold Schwarzenegger, when he was governor of California, was a bit silent on gay marriage. Mm. And actually, if I'm right, and again, people can tell me I'm completely wrong, but if I remember rightly, he refused to do anything, or refused to see the bill, or refused to take action in regards to it. So for the fact that that's now legal across all states, so they basically declared it to be under, I think, the 14th Amendment of equal rights, that gay people can now get married in the United States.
1: That's
3: which
1: very
3: I think
1: exciting.
3: Is awesome. I'm really excited about that.
1: Absolutely. It's so funny in there as well. Like, America can be so screwed up with their gun laws.
3: Yeah.
1: So
3: fucking bad.
1: But then be so progressive on such an important issue as well.
3: Yeah.
1: I think
3: that's
1: weird, because there is obviously a lot of states already where gay marriage is legal. But just to have it as a blanket thing across the
3: I think it's
1: country,
3: incredible.
1: Yeah.
3: I think it's really en route. Now, if we can just get the guns sorted out.
1: Yeah, God, it's terrible. That's funny. I was just seeing some stuff in Australia where, again, people are really, really pushing for gay marriage to be legalised in Australia. And then a very, very religious couple, this made it across all national news.
3: Yeah.
1: They said that we will, if gay marriage is legalised in Australia, we are going to get divorced. Right? And it was a really big thing. We're getting divorced. Man, woman, couple. That's it.
3: Yeah.
1: Right? And this amazing, amazing gay couple.
3: Yeah.
1: Their rebuttal to that was, well, if you get divorced, then we threaten to not give a shit. All right? We promise. That's our threat
3: that's
1: to you.
3: It.
1: We won't give a shit. Far out, man. Where are we? Come on.
3: Man.
1: We're coming along a lot further than that, surely.
3: Yeah.
1: That is really, really fantastic news. And I guess it's another thing where, I mean, because I've got friends, gay friends, who have had to, had to leave their country, wherever they are, to go somewhere else so they can get married and then come home as well.
3: Yeah.
1: So I guess it's, again, one of those things where people might need to go over to the States if it's not legal where they're from. Or
3: I think it's a better place. But also we've got a very progressive Pope. I've noticed.
1: I think we really do. He is the main man. Isn't he brilliant?
3: He's like an absolute don.
1: Yeah,
3: like he's just kind of gone, well, you know, fire and brimstone metaphors.
1: Yeah.
3: I mean,
1: absolutely.
3: Not actual burning horror death. So I think we are moving in a way that I hope can be more progressive. And fundamentally, what is it? It's about accepting each other.
1: Yeah.
3: And just actually going, I just take you as a person, as opposed to any historical, racial,
1: where you're from, what
3: content.
1: You look like, what you're made of.
3: Yeah.
1: I know, it's sad, isn't it?
3: Yeah.
1: But I mean, it is great. I mean, it does seem like we are kind of moving in the right direction in that way as well. And I think when you've got people, you know, like you're saying, like the Pope being progressive, or, you know, other big people, you know, then people, other people, because I mean, look. You try not to be too judgmental about people that are just completely rigid and set in their ways, but I can understand where they come from.
3: Yeah.
1: It's hard, especially for a lot of older people, it's hard for them to change. And then you say, if you're a younger person that's grown up with being that completely ingrained in you, a way of thinking by all your peers or everyone else that is around you, it gets ingrained and it can be hard to shake off this idea that's been put into your head.
3: Yeah.
1: I try not to be too judgmental about it, because I think, you know, when I think of something like somebody being, you know, for example, being homophobic or something like that, I kind of, my first reaction is, there's something wrong with you.
3: Yeah.
1: There's something really wrong with you.
3: I tell you, there was something. What is it, man?
1: That's how I feel. I feel there's a screw loose. If that's how what you think, something's wrong.
3: But there was an amazing film, Pride, quite recently. I think the other year, by Stephen Beresford, and it had Dominic West and all sorts of like quite wonderful actors in it. George McKay and a few, a great cast. And it was basically about the Welsh miners striking and getting joined during the Thatcher era. And they get joined by, like, just a group of gay men in London.
1: Yeah.
3: Who are like, well, I tell
1: or
3: you what.
1: Gay in the village.
3: Well, they're literally like, we're going to go over there and we're going to help, we're going to get behind the Welsh miners.
1: Yeah.
3: The Welsh miners who are like, what? like hardcore small village Welsh miners being like, no. And the two groups come to sort of be friends and accept each other. And it is, I mean, that's a very simple. Basically, I think we should watch the film Pride because it's amazing and it's very key in not going, you're homophobic, you horrid person, I rule you out. It's going, I see where your prejudices come from.
1: Yeah.
3: But come to the light.
1: Yeah.
3: Which I think is hopefully the way we're going on this sunny Friday afternoon.
1: Do you know what? You're right, though, and that's what exactly what I try to do. I try not to be, because I just think hate versus hate is not going to really,
3: yeah,
1: it's not going to really get anything resolved. But it does. It just does really anger me.
3: It's tricky. Though.
1: I'm sorry. I know it's terrible.
3: Do you watch any of the Louis Theroux on the Westboro Baptist Church?
1: No.
3: Oh
1: no.
3: Man, they're just the worst. They're just like the most extreme right wing, like religious group. And Louis Theroux goes along in his documentaries with this soft spoken manner. He's like, so why are you full of hate for everyone? And they're like, because we hate them. And that's it. And they're like, that's a hard one.
1: Oh my God. It's so funny, isn't it? And that's America,
3: where yeah,
1: gay marriage is now legal across yes, the entire country. That is incredible news. Yeah. Breaking news.
3: Yeah.
1: Luke Courtier, your first time filling in on the show.
3: Hey, man.
1: You're breaking world news.
3: Breaking some news.
1: How about that?
3: All right. Please, that. Please with that.
1: You're a good guy. Hey, are you having fun, by the way?
3: Man, I'm having a blissful time. What? Like, it's great. And not only do I get to hang out with my pal Hugh.
1: Yeah, buddy.
3: Which I haven't done for ages since he disappeared off to Melbourne. But yeah, I get to just come and join your gang here. Those two bromance guys were great.
1: Oh, the circus guys.
3: They were like,
1: before. Yeah, they were brilliant.
3: The friends I want to acquire.
1: I know, right? Cool guys.
3: And playing some great music. Having great chat. It's great, man. I can't believe you just... This is where Hugh is on Friday afternoon.
1: This is where I hide out. This is my hangout. Well, I haven't been lately because I've been sick and I've been away, man. I've been doing all this stuff, but I'm back.
3: Yeah.
1: Bloody back, baby. Coming up next, Luke, I really wanted to find out more about your show because I know you've got another show coming up on Tuesday. Let's really delve into it, all right?
3: Awesome.
1: Great. Coming up. And of course, we promise you, Jamila Jamil is going to be joining us very, very soon as well. Jam Jam. We can't wait to have Jam Jam on the show. Yeah. You're on FUBAR.

0: Disclosure featuring Gregory Porter, Holding On, the name of that one. You're on FUBAR, it's the Friday Social, Hugh Joseph with you and joined by Luke Courtier, filling in for Michael Payne while he's away. And we are very lucky now to be joined by an incredible human being. Not only is she a TV presenter, radio presenter, a model, all-round good person, Jamila Jamil, also Jam Jam. She has also started an incredible foundation. We're going to chat to her about that right now. Welcome to the show.
1: Hello, thank you for having me.
0: Jam Jam, Jam Jam, Jam Jam. Are we allowed to say Jam Jam, or do we need to be on a more friendly basis to do that?
1: Yeah, I mean, I think you have to have seen me naked. No, that's fine. It's not
0: Jam Jam.
1: Jam Jam. It was my nickname on T4 thanks to Rick Edwards, and so it's haunted me, and I've kind of become fond of it, I think, now.
0: Have you? Oh, that's good, because it'd be a really, really great, terrible way to start the interview by frustrating you greatly right off the bat. Yeah. So let's talk about Why Not People. So this is such a fantastic thing that you've set up here because, I mean, obviously, say for Luke and I, who are both musicians, we love going to see, and for people that aren't musicians as well, just going to see live music is such an important part of enjoyment.
1: Yeah, I think it's
0: enjoyment.
1: A rite of passage.
0: It really is for so many people. And a lot of people, you know, if you don't have a disability yourself or you don't know of somebody who has a disability, you might not even think about how difficult it can be for people to go and see live gigs and not be able to go and see live gigs at all. So what you've set up with Why Not People is about bringing obviously awareness to that and trying to be able to give more access and make it a lot more user friendly for people with disabilities to be able to go and see live gigs. You're an amazing human being. Tell us a bit more about it.
1: Thank you. So basically we put on gigs at different venues for people with disabilities. The gig on the 1st of July is our first one. It's a kind of big launch event and it's 3,000 people. And for the first time ever, it's not just 50 tickets of those aren't just for people with disabilities. It's a really, really even spread. And if you do have a disability, like a physical disability, you're not going to be put on the side on a platform, separated from your friends and family. You're not going to be at the very, very back. You're going to be right in the front, in the middle.
0: Brilliant.
1: And you're able on our website to select your seats. And you're able to sit with your friends and family, which I think is one of the most important things. It's one of the most frustrating things about the people who are on the platforms at festivals, that you're just allowed one carer with you and you don't get to share that experience with anyone. And I think that it has a big social stigma as well, because, and a big follow on from that is the fact that because we don't see people with disabilities generally on, you know, on the underground or in our favorite restaurants or in our favorite cafes, bars, gigs, venues, anything like that, therefore people who don't have any experience themselves of disability don't really know what to do with it when they're confronted. They don't realize that these are just people, they're just regular people who have different abilities. The word disability in itself is quite damaging, and so because of that, you know, I think that they don't know how to interact with people with disabilities. And so what we're trying to do is we're trying to create integrated gigs that aren't just for disabled people, but it gives them a fair and even chance at tickets where they know it'll be safe, there'll be enough toilets for them, the access will be perfect, and it's just the beginning of a company that hopefully will go worldwide and will encourage other companies and other venues to do the same.
2: It's a completely fantastic mission. So I wonder if you didn't mind my asking, like, maybe it's kind of, you might have covered it, but what was it that kind of sparked the genesis of having this idea? Was there a sort of final tipping point for you, or has it just been something that you've always thought about?
1: Well, yeah, I mean, I was deaf until I was about 12, and then I got hit by a car and broke my sacroiliac joint, which is right near the bottom of my spine, which really, really damaged me, and I couldn't walk for just over a year because it was really shattered. And so because of that, I experienced disability in two different ways, and I worked out how debilitating it is and how the world really doesn't do very much to help you. Like, Britain is just appalling. The access is appalling. It's embarrassing. Yeah. Wembley, 90,000 seats, a third of 1% of those are disabled access. And it was, you can imagine how worse it was 10 years ago when I had a disability. And then on top of that, my best friend has cerebral palsy quite severely, and watching the way that he is treated and excluded from society and how much that's affected him emotionally, I'd had enough. And so I'd been planning this for about 8 years, but I didn't have the platform and I didn't have the contacts to be able to just ring up people like Chris Martin or Mark Ronson or Ed Sheeran and ask them to do the gig. And it helps so much having that platform and that ability to be able to do that. There are people who've been trying to do this for years, but they simply don't have the power. And I was very lucky to walk into a job at the BBC and at Channel 4 that afforded me that. So I really thought that it's a miracle that I managed to hear again, and it's a miracle that I managed to walk again. And so if I don't use that for some sort of good, I don't want to be remembered for wearing ankle boots. Do you know what I mean?
2: Yeah.
1: I want to use my job and my platform for some good, and it's really exciting to see how many massive artists are so up for this, because I think it just doesn't really come into their consciousness. It's not that they are discriminating. I think the venues genuinely discriminate against disabled people. I've had venues tell me that I'm sorry, we don't have enough disabled clientele to justify the reparation cost.
2: Wow.
1: Which is ridiculous. Wow. It's because they can't get in the building. That's why you can't gauge your clientele.
0: Do you think it's discrimination, or do you think, I mean, for a lot of people it's just pure ignorance? They don't think about it. Do you think it's just something where having something like Why Not People that you set up it can be so important, because it's also giving people awareness, and also, you know, the opportunity for, hey, maybe we didn't think about that. Maybe we do need to invest more into this. Maybe we do. Do you think it's a bit of both?
1: I think it's short-sightedness, and I think it's tremendous carelessness, and I think they just can't be bothered, because it is an extra hassle. It's a little bit of an extra hassle, but it doesn't become a hassle if we develop the mechanism to, you know, and it's so simple. You just have to build a ramp. I think all toilets should be disabled access rather than just having one disabled access toilet, the bare minimum, in every massive venue. I think that they should all be in America. Most toilets are disabled access now. And I think that that's so enlightened. And I think that there is a form of discrimination. I think a lot of, like, these trendy clubs in London, I don't think that they particularly have an ideal where they want people with wheelchairs and crutches. You know, I can't speak for them because I would get sued. But I definitely know that, like, you know, if people aren't wearing the right shoes, they don't want them in their clubs.
0: Yeah.
1: And there is not a correct attitude towards disability yet. There's still a stigma. There's still a taboo. Even when we do mention them on television, like, the, you know, programs with the Undateables and Paralympics, it's wonderful that we have that. But it's always, disability is always the center of that. They're never painted out as just people. It's always disabled people. And so I'm just trying to remove that stigma, remove the taboo, remove it being an issue or even a point. These people do not need, they don't need pity, they don't need special treatment, they just need a little bit of help to get in and enjoy themselves and shake off their week just like everyone else.
0: Yep.
1: And so that's all I want to be able to facilitate.
0: Because I think the thing is as well, like, you know, for people go through, there's obviously quite often, like, say for yourself, you know, you had a horrible accident which led to, being a long time recovering. For a lot of people, they go through the trauma of this thing, well, whatever it is happening, whether it's

0: And I want to prove to businesses that this is a business. Like, this is a business venture, and the fact that I've got such big artists coming to perform for us proves to the venues that the artists want to play for everyone equally.
1: Yeah.
0: And they want to know that they are playing to all of their fans. When I managed to sit the artists down, all of them, Mark Ronson, James Blake, Coldplay, Ed Sheeran, Sam Smith, Calvin Harris, like, you name all of the, Ellie Goulding, all of these people, I've just got Foxes on board, and Ella Eyre, and Muse have just come on board as well. And all of them just said, oh my God, we never thought about it. And that's awful that they're looking at us just from the side, craning their neck to see us as a little dot far away. So they couldn't have been happier to help me out and show venues that this is a real possibility. People with disabilities have an £80 billion spending power. They have the money to go out and socialise. Yeah. Venues being very short-sighted in not allowing those people in.
1: Yeah. Mm. It strikes me that you're doing what seems to be quite unique about this is a kind of, as you've said, but you're not saying, guys, can we up quotas, build three more ramps at each venue? Obviously, there is a benefit to that, which is pro. But it seems to me it's a cultural push as well,
0: yeah,
1: and one of inclusion, which I think is complete. You know, the problem is ignorance, and people going, you know, I didn't think of that, and actually making it a part of our mainstream culture that actually we just, when you turn up in a restaurant, when you turn up in a club, there are people that are disabled there, and that is,
0: yeah, and it won't be something
1: inclusion
0: that people feel awkward about. You know, like, if you see someone in a wheelchair who needs a lot of help to get out of a restaurant, if you look around, you'll notice that a lot of people are avoiding eye contact, or you know, looking at them with such pity and such sympathy, and like, oh, you know, their hearts are breaking and they feel really awkward around it, and they're talking to them very slowly, you know, being very careful with their feelings. None of that is necessary. It's just because we don't know what to do, because we're not confronted with it. For that person, that's just a regular Thursday, and it's not a big deal. They don't want sympathy, they don't want pity, they just want a hand getting out of their very difficult restaurant that hasn't created appropriate access. But it's, you know, and I wrote a blog, a very angry blog that's on my Twitter at the moment about this, just saying that, you know, like, it's very similar to back in the day when Caucasian people were very awkward around black people, you know, because they were in segregated venues, segregated music venues, segregated cafes, bars, diners, restaurants, everything. So even the ones who weren't racist were still slightly socially awkward around people from another background, because they hadn't actually had much opportunity to interact with them and realise, oh, we're exactly the same. We just look a bit different.
1: Yeah.
0: And so I believe that is a similar stigma that's happening now, and I think it's just due to a lack of confrontation. We feel awkward around what we don't understand and what we don't know, and so I'm just trying to get rid of that, if I can.
2: You are an absolute superstar. If you weren't already, so, like, you know, overcoming such hardships when you were younger, to then going on and taking over the radio, the TV, the world. She's a model. She's a bloody superstar, this lady. Jam, we're very proud of you. Very, very fond of you. You're an absolute legend.
1: Complete
2: now, let's talk about next Wednesday, 1st of July. It's going to be the launch event. Let's do the plug. Let's do the pluggy.
0: Okay, it's July the 1st. The company is called Why Not People. The website is whynotpeople.com. There are still tickets on sale. You don't have to be disabled to be able to come. You can still buy tickets from the website. But if you do have a disability, the front section will be reserved for all of our members. So you can become a member on our site and if you have a disability. And the whole big stalls at the front are all reserved for our members, so that we can make sure people with disabilities get the most comfortable seats and the best view for the first time ever in history. And then everyone is welcome to come. It's a great venue. It's at the Troxy in East London. It kicks off at 6:30 until 11. We have Tiny Temper, Aluna George, The Noisettes. We have Ramesh Ragnathan, Flawless. Just an amazing lineup of entertainers. Tiny's going to be headlining, and you know, he's on track for a number one record this week. It's very exciting.
2: Yes.
0: And we have tickets left to sell. That's whynotpeople.com. And I hope to see you there on the 1st.
2: Oh, you're an absolute legend. It's such a great thing. We really do enjoy watching your career. It was interesting stuff. Jamil, you're such a doll. Thank you so much for your time, and we're wishing you all the best. We really appreciate having you on the show.
0: Thank you very much. Thank you for your support.
2: No, of course, 100%.
1: Thanks.
0: All right.
1: Bye-bye. Best of luck.
2: Oh, what an absolute legend.
1: Wow.
2: Love her.
1: That's a really cool thing to be doing.
2: She is, yeah, that's really, really
1: that's
2: incredible.
1: Serious bit of social
2: do you know what?
1: Initiative.
2: And it is actually genuinely just something that just a lot of people just wouldn't think about, you know what I mean? Like, especially at gigs, you know what I mean? Like, it can be hard enough even if you don't have a disability, you know, being at a gig. So imagine how tough it is. And why should they not be able to go and see this stuff as well? You know what I mean?
1: Yeah, yeah. And also changing our attitudes as well. Like, even I, you know, you go, sometimes you're like, oh, disabled access, or there's someone with a disability. It does. You do go, oh, how do I? How? What do I say? Or, Yeah, even that stupid polite thing that we always do, and actually just having a point where

0: there's more inclusion, it breaks down those barriers, and it actually gets... I mean, it was interesting that Jimmy and Jamil was like, talked about their spending power. Like, people who are disabled are not, like, they're not working. They're not,
1: exactly.
0: You know, they're not living exactly the same lives as someone who can walk on both their legs, whatever the ailment is. So I just, I think she's doing amazing stuff. That's an incredible initiative, isn't it?
1: Absolutely, 100%. Now, talking about amazing stuff, I just got an email with an incredible offer.
0: Whoa.
1: Just came through. I just noticed it right that second. I'll tell you about it up next, but this is blowing my mind. Could make my whole weekend.
0: Oh, yeah.
1: Tell you about it up next on FUBAR.
2: Oh. I know I'm drunk now. Ladies and gentlemen, I forgot my favorite man sitting over there. His name is...
3: Mr. Doubleina, Mr. Bob Doubleina. Mr. Doubleina, Mr. Bob Doubleina. Mr. Doubleina.

0: Haven't heard that for a while. Del the Funky Homo Sapien, Mr. Dobolino. You're on FUBAR. It's the Friday Social. Hugh Joseph and Luke Courtier with you. Yeah. Luke's filling in for Michael Payne. And I've just got to tell you real quickly, this is like, you know when you get a quick, somebody emails you something, and you're like, oh my God, that's amazing. I can't believe that. I just got an email from someone called Vicky saying, hello, dear. It is my pleasure to contact you after viewing your profile. I'd like to write you through to my email so that I can reply with pictures of myself and tell you more about me. I like you. Thank you, Vicky. Is that good? Is that?
1: I mean, I dare I say it. She does sound like a rather charming young woman.
0: She does.
1: Of no doubt significant estate. But there is the smallest chance she might not... She might not be real.
0: Really?
1: Well, it's something to do with her grammar.
0: Yeah.
1: And that did that come in the junk? What's her actual email address? Oh, well, you can't say, can
0: you? No, I can't say.
1: You can't say. But if it's got loads of numbers in it...
0: It's got a few.
1: Yeah.
0: Loads
1: of numbers, a couple of hashtags. If it's like a medical...
0: I thought of someone just reaching out, wanted to be friends. I was like, oh, it's great. Like, Vicky. What kind of photos are you going to send, Vicky? Like, you're in the park... Playing with a dog and some friends. Oh, look, here's a picture of me in the park, Vicky.
1: Here's the watercolours I did yesterday.
0: Isn't that bless?
1: I mean, I love this. She just might not be real.
2: She might be real, though. Could you imagine if she was? If she was actually like, you know what, we're not my favourite thing to do.
0: Just talk like that.
2: My favourite thing to do is like, I loved your profile. And I'm sitting here on the estate in Gloucestershire. And I'm going to the Byford Hunt Ball tonight. And I know you have FOMO, so I just wanted to take you with me.
0: Exactly. Nice. We're having so much fun today, man. I'm really sorry that I did miss your preview shows
1: on
0: this week, but you've got another one on Tuesday.
1: Another on Tuesday.
0: Plug it. Where is it?
1: Yeah, on Tuesday, 9 p.m. at the RADA Festival, which is at the Royal Academy of Dramatic Art in Gower Street. And my show's called Lunch, and it's half an hour. It's beautifully lit. Sounds great. I tell you what, having good full tech, AV, etc., it does something else. Beautifully lit. It's just me and a guitar. And I sing and I just tell you some stories about some lunches.
0: Yep.
1: You know, there's some chat about, you know, just every day. Like, I look at, you know, what it is to pick up ingredients. How can we forget things? What happens if when you meet someone, you fall in love and then you get eaten by wild animals, which we can all relate to.
0: Oh, we can all relate to that.
1: Oh, man, yeah. So it's a fun-packed half hour. It's a cool show. It's been going down all right. It's been going down as pretty well.
0: I'm pretty happy with it. Because you're going to be taking it up to Edinburgh.
1: I'll be up in Edinburgh with it. I've got another couple of previews coming up. I've got a great one down here at Hen and Chickens on the 1st of August. Mm-hmm. And then I'm up in Edinburgh, one for the Amuse Moose Laugh Off finals on the 9th, which is kind of great as a kind of musical comedy act to be really firing a sort of stand-up thing.
0: Yeah.
1: And then I'm up there... my show's on 18th to 20th at Fingers Piano Bar, 2:45, and then I'm doing a bit for the Musical Comedy Awards lot,
0: wicked!
1: Which will be loads of fun, and hopefully I'm hanging out with my pal Hugh.
0: You're going to be hanging out with your pal Hugh a
1: Growing
0: lot.
1: Out.
0: A lot.
1: So that's my chat, that's my vibe, that's my plug.
0: Sick, man!
1: Yeah!
0: Oh! Hey, I'm sorry to say we're very, very nearly out of time. We literally only have a couple of minutes left. I did want to leave you with this story. Something really, really amazing happened the other day. I was on helping out on set at a film. I can't really say too much about it, but because, you know, for legalities and all that sort of stuff.
1: Oh, yeah.
0: But it's a massive production, right? Yeah. I'm talking like the budget's like 200 to 250 mil.
1: Nice.
0: Huge production. Nice. A lot of people, a lot of things going down.
1: That's a very nice holiday you could do on that.
0: That's a very nice holiday. That's one big night in Ibiza.
1: Whoa.
0: Right? This is what happened. So there's a lot of people standing around. They're shooting scenes. There's big stars, massive stars on this production, right? And one of the extras just started being a little bit weird. Somebody noticed. They were like, oh, my God, is that guy like got like one of the prop cabbages, dipping it in mud and eating it? We're like... What the fuck is this guy doing? So basically, let me break it down for you. One of the extras on this film, right, had taken acid, he'd taken LSD.
1: What?
0: Tripping balls. He's there on set, in his costume, doing his thing, and then gets a cabbage, a prop cabbage. He's dipping it in mud on the ground. He's eating it. right? And then by then, everybody starts, like, all the directors, the actors, everybody stops and is watching this guy as he wanders around in circles, eating his cabbage, and then he sits down, crosses his legs, eating his cabbage, and then he decides, oh no, there's a little fire over there, a little prop fire, goes over, starts cooking the cabbage leaves, right? And then, like, and then eating them, da da da da da. And he's like, no, no, this isn't fun anymore. This isn't fun anymore. Everyone, there's hundreds of people watching him by now. He's unaware that anybody's watching him at all. He's just completely in his own world. And then he goes over and starts digging a hole, like a little, like just with his hand, like he's in the beach with sand, and then buries the cabbage, buries it, pushes all the dirt over it, and taps it. And he's like, yeah, that was good. That was good. And then they're like, everyone like stopped, and then there's a little clap, and then he got walked off set. Everyone was like, what the fuck?
2: Oh my god.
0: Wanted to leave you with that story.
2: Man, that's
0: Luke Courtier, thank you so much for joining me today on the Friday Social.
2: Thanks for having me.
0: You're darling. We'll hang out lots because we're bros.
2: Yeah.
0: All right. Thanks for tuning in. I'll be back Tuesday with Doc Brown and Sarah Love, and then of course the Friday Social next Friday, 1 till 4 PM. Go to foobarradio.com and you can find all the shows there. And download the app as well, so you can catch up with the podcasts. Have a fantastic weekend. Going to leave you some brand new Tame Impala. Eventually is the name of this one. Have a fantastic weekend. Lots of love. Hugh and Luke.

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2: Hey. For me, the only thing is that, you know, with the whole female thing, I don't want it to be like, oh, oh my gosh, girl power. That is what it is, but we don't have to like really say
1: it.
2: Just like smother it all over there, because then it becomes cheesy.
1: Yeah.
2: So I want it to be like, forget the gender for a second, make it an amazing, it's a hit.
1: So,
2: and it's a hit because it's a hit, that, not because we're girls.
1: But that is really interesting what you've just said, because I call myself a female DJ because it's putting me in a niche that is beneficial for me. But it's interesting that you don't want to use that niche, because you're like, nah, we're just good quality performers and artists.
0: Every Thursday from 4 p.m. on FUBAR Radio.
1: DDG, welcome to the UK. How are you enjoying your first time in the UK so far?
3: I like it.
1: Yeah?
3: It's nice out here. I know y'all probably get super cold though.
1: We do, but we do have a lot of jumpers in the UK. We just wear a lot of them, like at once, so three or four.
3: What's jumpers?
1: Like, I don't know what you call it in American. What's jumper in American? Sweater.
3: Sweater. Jumper. I didn't know that.
1: Now you know.
3: Okay.
1: I'm going to teach you so many things in this interview about UK life.
3: Okay.
1: But you've only been here for the night. You went out and had a nice time last night.
3: Yeah, it was
1: cool. Are we treating you well?
3: Yeah. I love it out here. Yeah, it's nice people. I like nice people.
1: We are nice, aren't
3: we? Yeah, super nice.
1: On that note, we're uber polite, and your EP is called Sorry for the Holder.
3: Yep.
1: So British people love that, because we say sorry all the time.
3: Really?
1: Constantly, for no reason. So you're going to definitely vibe in the UK, because people love a little sorry.
3: Okay.
1: But who are you saying sorry to?
3: My fans.
1: Because they've been waiting so
3: long.
1: They've
3: been waiting for the song Hold Up. So I say, you know what? Sorry for the Hold Up.
1: And have they accepted your apology?
3: I think they did. Yeah, I think they liked the song a lot.
1: It seems that way. You've amassed a lot of views.
3: Yeah.
1: And a lot of interaction. Like, you have a really great relationship with your fans, in terms of the fact that you kind of seem to conversate with them constantly.
3: Yeah.
1: How is that? Because I know you started off making YouTube videos, but also at the same time doing diss tracks. So you've always worked in
3: yeah,
1: music.
3: Yeah, yeah.
1: But having to do that every day, uploading videos and taking the time, because it does, it's time consuming. It's also mentally quite consuming. How do you deal with that?
3: I mean, it's just like, I just get motivated. If I don't upload a video, people ask me on Twitter, when you gonna upload, blah, blah, blah, blah. Because I'm like people TV. Like, I'm the channel that they watch.
1: What about Christmas Day? Do you give yourself ever a day off?
3: Nah, I film Christmas too. It's a 24/7 job.
1: Oh my God.
3: I just do what I do.
1: What about music made you want to kind of dive in head first? Because I know you already had a great fan base, but to take on music is quite a big feat, and then to succeed at it as well.
3: I mean, I always knew I was good at making music. I always knew I could rap. One thing I did discover about myself, I can kind of sing, because my biggest song is a singing song. Really, I want to do a bunch of different things and see what people really, really like.
1: And what have you found so far?
3: So far, I think people like when I sing.
1: Ooh.
3: But I want to see what they like, what style of rap they like. You know what I mean? So I got a project coming out this fall.
1: Oh, yeah? Tell me about that.
3: Bunch of different stuff on it. Completely different.
1: Because is it a mixtape or is it like an album?
3: I would call it a mixtape, but it is over 10 songs. So it's probably like 10 to 15 songs. So it's going to be lit. I'm excited.
1: And can you tell us any little tidbits about what we can expect from the mixtape album?
3: I mean, it's a few features on there. It's a lot of different types of music. You know, you might hear some pop on there.
1: I like
3: you might
1: pop.
3: Hear a little R&B, a little bit of rap on there. You know what I mean? It's not really one set category, but
1: genres are kind of irrelevant now, aren't they?
3: Yeah, it's irrelevant. You might hear a little country, a little rock. I'm just playing. Nah,
1: please, nah. I would love that.
3: That'd be dope, though.
1: I would love that. You've got to switch it up, though.
3: Yeah, maybe.
1: Keep everyone guessing.
3: Maybe one day.
1: This weekend, you're playing at Reading and Leeds Festival
3: now.
1: Yeah,
3: it's exciting.
1: These are pretty epic, big festivals in the UK, and a lot of people go down. It's just the crowd and the vibe and the energy is very big the whole time. It must be quite exciting for you to come to the UK for the first time and be going straight to perform at one of our most iconic festivals.
3: Yeah, that's crazy. It's lit. It's super duper lit. When I was told that I was doing this, I was like, oh, that's, no, I'm not. And then I'm actually doing it. So I'm in London. This is my very, very first time here.
1: And we're going to look after you. We're going to look after you. But have you been to you've obviously never been to the UK before, but have you been to festivals in America as a punter, like just to go and have a listen to the music?
3: In America, yeah, I've been to like Rolling Loud. That's probably the only one I've been to.
1: Well, all I can tell you is it's going to be quite a shock at Reading, because it's very different.
3: For real?
1: Yeah, there's a lot going on.
3: I'm excited.
1: There's a lot going on. People get Larry and they have a good time, and I feel like you're going to vibe off that.
3: What do Larry mean?
1: I love how much I'm teaching. Larry is like when people lose like go like mad, go mental and be like, yeah, come on. Like,
3: oh, they get, like, so they get lit.
1: Yeah.
3: Okay,
1: yeah.
3: Cool. Okay.
1: Lit is an exact, okay, like, yeah, cool. Lit or Larry, same thing. Larry can be a bad thing, but it's a good thing in this sense.
3: Okay, cool.
1: While you're at the festival, though, obviously, festivals, bad Wi-Fi.
3: Yeah.
1: How do you cope when you're in a situation where you have bad Wi-Fi?
3: I'm international, too, so my bill gonna get ran up.
1: Ouch.
3: Yeah. But, you know, you got to deal with it. I need my phone. I can't live without my phone.
1: But is there ever scenarios where you're like, I need to upload this video and I can't do it?
3: Oh, that's what we're talking about. Man, I don't know. I'm going to just have to figure it out.
1: Reading Festival may be the day that DDG does not post
3: yeah.
1: on YouTube.
3: Yeah, bro. I missed yesterday, actually.
1: Because you're flying. I did.
3: Yeah, that's crazy.
1: And you're getting
3: I'm
1: lit.
3: Disappointed in myself.
1: Don't worry, because you're going to give us more.
3: No,
1: but
3: I'm
1: I bet your
3: more.
1: Fans give you quite a lot of shit when you don't.
3: Yeah, they do. That's what it's like. You know, I can't not upload or I get in trouble.
1: Obviously, that can be overwhelming and stuff, but is it still as amazing as when you first started getting these kind of hits? Do you still feel as amazing now as you did when you first started getting big hits on your channels and on your music?
3: Yeah, it's still the same feeling. It's still the same feeling. It's dope. I love it.
1: Do you talk to your fans a lot?
3: Yeah, every day, especially on Twitter.
1: What kind of stuff do you talk to them about? Do they DM you or is it like on time?
3: I don't usually like doing DMs. I want people to see that I'm a cool person. I'm open and you can talk to me. You know what I mean? So I like to do it like publicly, like quote a tweet or something. And then people like, go ahead, respond to me.
1: Well, I was going to say, because if you try and respond to everyone, you would never leave.
3: Yeah, it's hard. It's really, really hard.
1: DDG, it's been such a pleasure. One last one. When I Googled DDG, in the UK, the description of DDG is drop dead gorgeous. Is that why you called yourself DDG?
3: I wish, but it's just, you know, it's just my initials. But I mean, you can think I'm drop dead gorgeous.
1: Listen,
3: that's cool.
1: You can take that if you want.
3: Yeah, I'm going to take it.
1: Yeah.
3: So, yeah.
1: DDG, a.k.a. Drop Dead Gorgeous, thank you so much for joining us at FUBAR Radio, and we'll catch you at Reading Festival.
3: Yeah, we're going to be lit. Let's do it.
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5: I am joined by the incredible poet and author, Dean Atta. You were recently on the cover of Attitude magazine.
6: I was on the front cover with my partner, Tom, and we were kissing, and they wanted to do a cover. It was a bit terrifying.
5: Yeah, I was
6: like,
5: about to say.
6: Doing the shoot, we shot outside, and we had people, like, honking, some in support, some in like with negative comments to make,
5: oh,
6: like
5: gosh.
6: Someone on a bike said ugh, someone in a car just shouted the word gay, and I was just like, yeah, like that's the point. And it was really interesting because the whole team doing the shoot was like, this is the reason we're doing this.
5: Yeah,
6: you know, because
5: yeah,
6: we need to confront these things.
0: Every Wednesday,
4: Callum McSwiggan
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5: I am joined in the studio by the absolutely stunning Teddy Edwards.
7: Hello, how are you?
5: I'm very good. How are you?
7: Great, thanks.
5: Politest guest we've had at FUBAR Radio.
7: I actually got called out for not doing it before, so that's why I make
5: really?
7: An effort to do it now.
5: Who? You can't say. I bet you can't say.
7: My ex-girlfriend's friends.
5: Oh, well, fuck them. That yeah. She's an ex for a reason, is what I'm going to say
7: definitely.
5: To that. So, Teddy, I wanted to ask you one thing about, like, LGBT plus nightlife, etc. And that is, we are noticing this problem of losing venues across the board. So not just venues for queer women, but just, you know, LGBT plus venues in general. I know there's a huge
7: yeah.
5: decline in the number of LGBT plus venues. And although we do constantly have new spaces opening up, like Lick, for instance, mm-hmm. which is incredible, I think in general, we're losing them.
7: Yeah.
5: Do you have any ideas of why?
7: My kind of theory is that all these gay bars, especially in London, have got so comfortable knowing that they're the only place for people to go. So they've never really put that much effort into it. Like, lots of them don't even have a DJ on a Friday and Saturday night. So then these events have come along, like private events, where it's made for people to have the best time ever. So people are going to go to events rather than going to these permanent venues.
5: So you think that, you know, these venues
7: I've
5: themselves...
7: I've had no problems with people coming to my nights.
5: Yeah, because you make them baller.
7: Yeah.
5: I love that. That's really interesting. I never thought about it that way before.
7: It's like one of the bars I know of.
5: I can see you want to name it,
7: yeah.
5: but you can. I'm not going to stop you. It's up to you.
7: I've already got in trouble for talking about them before. They've been running for like a long time. And still, like, even now, like years later, it's still the same crowd and they're like older women.
5: Mm.
7: Like, they're not doing anything that young people would be interested in. So obviously nobody's going to go to it. You need to just like, I think people are realizing that if you're gay, you don't only have to listen to pop and disco house. Like, all these hip hop and bashment nights are coming out that people actually want to listen to one.
5: Absolutely. And I know that whenever I hear about a new queer night, I'm always like the first
7: yeah.
5: along. I'm like, oh, I want to check this out, and don't always like them, but
7: well,
5: I always
7: like
5: go
7: Sync
5: and...
7: the Pink.
5: Yeah.
7: I've never been, but they get get like thousands of people every month.
5: They do, and there's a
7: those kind of people are now going there instead of going to the bars in Soho because they think, well, these people are actually making an effort.
5: Absolutely, and I adore Sync the Pink. We've had them on the show before.
7: Oh, really?
5: And they do so many, you know, they have their club nights, but they also do like special performances. They do a big street party every year.
7: Yeah,
5: they do
7: at
5: last Christmas, I think for the past two Christmases, they've done like a Christmas show that you can go along and see, and you know, like a proper theatre production.
7: Yeah, I thought that was just for guys until recently. I guess it is really. It's mainly guys, isn't it?
5: That's a good question. I don't actually know the answer to that. I must say that every time I've gone along, it's been pretty much men. But there have been a few women there, but I would say it is majority men. Whether it's intended to be that way or if that's just kind of the way. I think it's just kind of the way it's gone.
7: Yeah, I think it's just the way it is.
5: Which is a shame. And again, it's that thing that seems to happen over and over again is that, you know, gay men tend to dominate these spaces.
7: I just think gay men want very different things.
5: Yeah.
7: So it's just natural that they're going to separate a little bit.
5: Absolutely. And that's okay. You know, I think a lot of people think, oh no, we have to create these venues for everyone. Mm-hmm. And yeah, it's amazing to try and do that. But sometimes I do think there are very different interests. And it's okay that, you know, it's okay to create specific bars for lesbian women.
7: I think so as well.
5: And specific bars for gay men. That's absolutely fine. Mm. We're going to play a game now about sex toys, just to throw that on you. So we've got some names of potential sex toys here, and we have to guess which ones of these are real toys and which ones of these have just been fabricated. There's no multiple choice.
7: 50-50.
5: We don't make it easy here at FUBAR Radio. We don't do that. I don't know the answers either, though, so we're a team. So our first one is called I Rub My Ducky.
7: I kind of feel like that's real.
5: Yeah, I can see it, but I feel like it's like a rubber duck, but with like some kind of, maybe it's like got a dildo attached to it, or maybe it's like a vibrator situation, like the little beak or something, kind of like the rabbit
7: like
5: ears. Yeah, very much think that that.
7: Okay, I'd go with that's real.
5: I think I'm going to agree, actually, because I can visualise it. I can already see it in my head. I can see the packaging. I can see kind of how I think it would work.
7: I think it's so out there, the name, that they'd put it on the list to try and trick us.
5: I mean, wait until you see the names of these other ones.
7: Wait, when do we find out if we're right or not?
5: Now. Oh, okay. So we're going to commit to saying that we think this is real.
7: Yeah,
5: I think I agree. It is absolutely real. Oh. It is a combination of an innocent children's bathtub toy and a dildo. It also comes in travel size, which is handy for when you're on the move, because you need to get your jollies somewhere and you don't always have a partner with you.
7: I know, I certainly don't. Airport security with that.
5: Yeah, I always feel like... I've travelled with like sex toys in my bag before, and
7: I got caught.
5: Did you?
7: Yeah, it was in my hand luggage.
5: And what did they say? Were they just chill about it?
7: It was really awkward.
5: Yeah, I feel like in my head I'm like, I'd just like style it out and be like super confident, but I think in reality
7: I always pretend that mine's a massager if anybody like weird sees us.
5: Don't really think that works if it's like a rabbit or something.
7: No,
5: like that. Okay, the next one is the Area 51 love doll. I think this is real. I think it's like a full like blow up alien type situation, and it's either got a penis or it's got a vagina or maybe both. And yeah, it's just like a sex doll, but it's shaped like an alien.
7: Yeah, I think so too.
5: I think this has to exist. We are saying that it is real. It is real. The aliens are coming. Wow, what a terrible pun. You can have incredible sex with an alien. It's pussy shaped mouth, three supple breasts, suction cup fingers, and ass-shaped ears make it the kinkiest love slave in the galaxy. We've got a picture of it here, and wow, it really is an alien, and they've really taken advantage of the fact that it's an alien too. The mouth makes me uncomfortable. The three breasts make me uncomfortable. Oh, and it comes with free alien lube. Very generous.
7: Oh, I kind of want it now.
5: Well, it's sold out, so you can't have one, I'm afraid.
7: Such a shame. I have to try and get another sponsor.
5: I love that. I would like them to do a male one as well that has like three dick, a dick for a mouth, and spend my money on that. I'm really painting myself as a sex fanatic today.
7: Yeah.
5: Don't know what's come over me this week. Okay, our next one. Oh, I hate the name of this one. A clittle less conversation, a clittle more action.
7: Well, it could be a gag.
5: I don't know. I don't understand how that would work.
7: No.
5: I think no as well. I really don't want this to exist because that's really poor marketing. So either
7: have really bad business ideas.
5: I'm either insulting the owners of this sex toy.
7: Going on Dragon's Den with that.
5: I'm out, yeah.
7: Deborah Meaden would not be impressed.
5: I think Deborah Meaden would go for the Area 51 love doll, though.
7: Oh, 100%.
5: She'd be all in. She'd be like, you know what? You can have all my money.
7: And for 0%.
5: For 0%. I want to be on board with this.
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9: Lauren Platt, hello.
10: Hello.
9: How are you?
10: I'm good, how are you?
9: Good, great to have you in. X Factor's Lauren Platt.
1: You feel grown up. I feel like you're on team.
9: What about this rumour of X Factor All-Stars this year?
1: Well, X Factor All-Stars. So
9: Louis Walsh has already confirmed some names.
1: Yes.
10: I know.
9: Yours has been bandied around.
11: I've heard that you have signed on the dotted line.
10: Well, I wouldn't say the dotted line, but it's being thrown around a little bit. Ooh. And from my point of view, I'll be honest, it's like going back to a holiday destination that you love. Do you know what I mean? Like, why wouldn't I do it again?
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9: Harley, hello.
13: Hi.
9: I'm going to say fresh from Love Island, but it's not quite anymore.
13: I know,
9: is it?
13: It's been a month now, I think.
9: And
13: actually,
9: a lot has happened to you in that month.
13: yeah, a lot of things have happened in that month.
9: How do you look back on your time in there? How long were you in there for in the end?
13: Oh, God, it was 9 days, I think. But honestly, 9 days is enough.
9: Very intense, yeah.
13: Nine days is enough. But I look back and I just think of like really happy, positive memories. There's nothing I would change at all. I was completely myself in there. So,
9: well, that's really good.
13: Yeah.
9: How do you feel about all the stuff that happened with David now? Because obviously you broke up and kind of all.
13: With Chris,
9: sorry. Sorry.
13: You just had David on. Sorry, that's how you think about it, isn't it?
9: With Chris, yeah.
13: I was like, oh God, I think you've got the wrong show.
9: Let me just refer to my notes. Yeah, with Chris, sorry.
13: I mean, the thing is, with me and Chris, we had so much fun, but then we just realised we were just better off as friends.
9: The show kind of pushes you together, right, in a way that you don't necessarily feel that when you're in the outside world.
13: Yeah, like I said, when we were in there, it was amazing, and when we came out, it was amazing, but then we had such busy schedules, and we both realised that. To better to break it off now, because obviously, at that point, we'd only been together for 3 weeks.
9: Yeah.
13: So if we were to break it off then, we could have still be friends, and we can still go out, and we can still go for meals and whatnot. But if it was to get any further, then you kind of, that's when it gets a little bit intense, isn't
9: yeah,
13: it?
9: Yeah, I guess so. There was a bit more of a spotlight on you because it was like the first couple to
13: exactly,
9: break up.
13: Exactly, yeah. The first couple to break up went to us, so...
9: Were you kind of prepared for how big it would be that people were talking about it?
13: Do you know what? I knew Love Island was big, but I didn't realise how big it was until I came out myself. And I was just like, wow, this is intense.
9: Yeah. And what about the reaction to your breakup? Or were you expecting more?
13: No, I didn't expect anything from it. And do you know what? I just kind of didn't want to read it.
9: Fair
13: because obviously
9: enough.
13: You're still trying to like deal with things like that yourself, like come to terms with it. Almost,
9: yeah, of course.
13: And you don't really want to read anything about it. So I was just leaving all the comments, not reading them.
9: There was some discussion about when you were at the final and you weren't sitting together and blah blah.
13: That wasn't anything to do with us.
9: Really?
13: Like, we got made a seating plan and poor Callum was in the middle of
9: yeah.
13: it and we were looking at each other, talking to each other, and Callum was like, can we swap over? And then we swapped and they were like, no, back to the other side.
9: That's so
13: and
9: weird.
13: Like, right, okay. So that was nothing to do with us.
9: Okay, fine. So you hadn't had some big fallout minutes before?
13: No, there was no fallout, no nothing. Like okay. we spent the whole night together, so yeah, it was nothing to do with us. That.
9: And you are still in touch now? Are you still
13: yeah,
9: talking?
13: Yeah, we're still in touch. We're really on good terms. I have a lot of time for Chris.
9: Are you looking for love elsewhere?
13: I'm happy being single at the moment.
9: Okay.
13: You know, I'm just enjoying myself. I'm having fun. But
9: are you getting lots of attention? I bet that's the one thing once you come out. That's a yes.
13: I mean, I don't kiss and tell, but it is nice.
9: Okay.
13: Yeah.
9: So is there someone else on the scene, maybe?
13: There's no one else on the scene at the minute, no.
9: Well, I mean, because I imagine once you come out, you know, you're getting flooded with offers for all sorts of things.
13: Yeah.
9: And I guess maybe you'll meet someone.
13: Yeah, I mean, you know, like I said, I'm very much having fun at the moment, just focusing on my career and focusing on myself. And if someone comes along, it's just a bonus, isn't it? I'm not looking for it.
9: Fine. What are you looking for then? What are you hoping to do now that you're out in the world?
13: I really want to go into like fashion.
9: Okay.
13: You know, Instagram.
9: What kind of thing?
13: Okay. Things like that. It's really fun and it's what I enjoyed doing before, but I just didn't have the time to do because obviously I was an estate agent before, but I did influencing on the side.
9: Yeah.
13: So now that I've actually got the time to do it and focus on it, it's really exciting.
9: So you're not an estate agent anymore?
13: Not an estate agent anymore. I mean, I may go back into
9: for
13: that.
9: For the moment.
13: I may go back into that depending on how it goes, but you know.
9: Well, that's the thing, because you don't really know when you come out of Love Island how it's going to end up in a year's time, you know? And that's been a real struggle for some people that come out of Love Island, as we've seen over the years. Like, do you think you're fairly headstrong enough to know what's kind of going
13: absolutely.
9: On?
13: Absolutely. I mean, I've always said, and I always said at the start, that if you can't see yourself in a normal job again, don't do it, because you can't expect all these big things. Like, mm-hmm. you're going in there for the experience. You're not going in there for the opportunity, if that makes sense.
9: Yeah.
13: So it is a dating show at the end of the day. It's not a job.
9: Yeah, that's true. Yeah. And you obviously knew some of the islanders before you went in, didn't you?
13: I did.
9: How are you all taking it now? What's the discussion like? Who are you chatting with? What's going on?
13: Yeah, so honestly, like, some of my best friends, like Ellie from last year, she was she's like my best friend. She's like my sister. So my mum and her mum, they were like friends from nursery. So we've grown up together. Yeah, it's crazy. Then they just so happened to fall pregnant at the same time. And they're like, oh, well, they can be best friends now.
9: And then you both do Love Island. Yeah, like, what the hell?
13: It's crazy. We are literally like more like sisters than anything. And Samira from last year, she's amazing. She's my neighbour. Like, she lives the house down me. So I'm always around her house.
9: Is there a bit of a Love Island family amongst all the people that have finished, you know?
13: Oh, absolutely. Everyone has got everyone's back and best interest at heart. It is like a little family. Like, I could ring anyone up from the show and look, I've got this issue, I've got this problem. Can you help us out and give us a bit of advice? And not one person would say no. So
9: that's so nice.
13: Family,
9: My producers have put on the screen that you did Supermarket Suite. Is that right? I'm having a thing saying it has been announced that it's a Love Island special.
13: Oh, it has been announced. Yes, I did Supermarket Suite.
9: You're having a panic there.
13: I was literally like, oh my God, I'm going to get such a slap on the wrist from ITV too.
9: It's already been filmed, so you can't. They're not going to kick you off, are they? What was that like though? Because to be honest, it was such an institution of a show when I was growing up, you know, like, and now Ryland's doing it. The clips I've seen, it looks actually pretty similar to the old style one.
13: It was, do you know what? It was a load of fun and it was really, really good. We had such a good time.
9: You had to do it with Chris though?
13: Yes. We were still together though then.
9: Okay, fine.
13: We were still together. Okay. Nothing had been...
9: So when people are watching, they'll be like, oh, this must have been filmed quite soon after Love
13: Island. Yeah, we weren't broke up by that point. But yeah, I mean, it is what it is.
9: But that's good though. It means it shows you're getting work coming out of it. You're doing a bit more TV and stuff.
13: Yeah, like, exactly.
9: I can see you presenting.
13: Really?
9: You've got a very natural style.
13: Oh, wow. I'll keep that in mind.
9: well, cool. I'm glad it's going so well for you.
13: Thank
9: that's
13: you
9: awesome.
13: So much.
9: And thank you so much for coming in. Really
13: no
9: appreciate
13: problem.
9: It.
13: Anytime.

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1: The fucking king of R&B for me, Donald Jones, man.
2: Appreciate it. Love ain't going nowhere. That's universal. That's God.
1: Yeah.
2: So that's not going anywhere. You know what I mean? We can all get sex and all of that. You know, we can talk about that, but the love, the makeup, relationships, breakup, those things, that's going to happen.
1: Yeah. So my friend Millie says, I want to know why he doesn't make music for us anymore. Who have I got to sleep with to get a 2019 joint?
2: I don't know who you have to sleep with, but I mean, you will get a 2019 joint, that's for sure.
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3: All the way from NYC. He goes by the name Concept. How's it going, sir?
4: It is beautiful. It is an honor to be here with you guys. Thank you guys so much.
3: This isn't the only reason you're over on these shores, is it?
4: It is not.
3: It's not just to come and see us, although we'd like to.
4: But this is one of my favorite parts, for sure, though.
3: Ah, fair play.
4: I came over here, so I just released my new album. It is called Champagne Connie. It is out everywhere on all streaming platforms.
3: Are you a fan of champagne?
4: Yes, absolutely, yeah. I love champagne.
3: See, I hate it. I like it with orange juice and maybe
4: Red Bull. I
3: like
4: it with orange juice too, a little mimosa,
3: Could you handle like a whole night of champagne on its own, if that was the only thing at the bar?
4: For sure, definitely. See, but I like to particularly drink it just out of the bottle. You know, I don't like to
5: With a straw.
3: I got champagne through a straw one time in the Marc Jacobs store. No, seriously, like my friend was working there. They had these tiny little bottles of Moët.
4: And they had these little neon straws. No, I love champagne.
3: Yeah?
4: So much that it became part of my brand, and now it is my album title.
3: It is your album title,
4: Champagne is, it's a celebration drink, you know?
3: This is true.
4: And I like to celebrate all the time.
3: So. Have you ever seen it smashed against a ship?
4: against the ship.
3: Yeah, how did that become a thing?
5: Oh, yeah, I don't know,
6: what does it mean, though?
3: I think it's the maiden voyage.
6: Something. Okay, yeah maiden voyage.
3: So who cleans up the glass as well? Do you reckon they employ someone specifically to clean up?
5: I mean, it would go straight into the water, wouldn't it? Doesn't it smash against the ship?
3: Oh, yeah, that's a good point, yeah.
5: So it's going into the sea. So it's a terrible
3: idea.
4: Fuck that.
3: That's a fucked up idea. They need to stop doing that.
4: They do need to stop doing that.
6: Have you ever been to the Champagne region in France?
4: Okay, I have not. But I am going to go there soon. I actually was going to go there on this trip, but then because I was actually going to go over to Paris and go over to Champagne.
3: Yeah.
4: But we just got, you know, some more stuff to do over here. Had some shoots and obviously coming to see you guys as well was part of that. So, but I will be back here very shortly, and then I will be going to the Champagne region.
3: And is there maybe the thought of doing like different chapters? So maybe moving like going on to like Prosecco. Do you know what I mean?
4: I have
3: and then,
4: drank.
3: Cava.
4: Well, the next project is going to be called Champagne Room, which actually you are the first people to know that. Nobody else knows.
3: Because that world exclusive.
4: You got the exclusive right there. But I have been drinking Prosecco while I've been here, just because it seems to be a pretty normal drink.
3: It's quite prevalent over here.
5: We sell it in pubs here.
4: In
5: glass
4: pubs,
5: of Prosecco.
4: Yeah,
5: it's
4: yeah.
5: Not
4: we
5: weird,
4: don't. We
5: not
4: don't. We don't
5: order.
4: Do that in the States. We don't have like.
6: Also, girls love Prosecco, which is why I'm sure that's nothing to do with the reason that you've been drinking.
4: Exactly.
5: Hey, look,
4: exactly.
5: Guys
3: we
5: used
3: to win that shit.
6: Yeah. I don't mean to, I'm not generalizing. A lot of women I know can't say no to the Prosecco.
4: And I like women, so, you know.
5: Okay, but Michael Payne and I used to do a pub quiz.
3: We did.
5: Where the prize that we always won was Prosecco. Two bottles of Prosecco.
3: Two bottles of Prosecco.
5: One straw in each. We have one each. It was
3: bang.
5: Done.
4: That's
3: you know
4: amazing.
3: What I mean?
5: That was great. Yeah.
4: I have made a couple jokes while I've been here, like calling, you know, hey, Prosecco, Connie's out right now. Just because I'm like out at the club. And it's like, oh, or the bar, whatever.
3: Yeah,
4: the pub.
3: You might have.
4: And
3: know,
4: it's like, wait, a whole bottle of Prosecco is only 18 pounds.
5: It's crazy.
4: And never mind Connie's
5: that Carver Connie's quite good too. And
3: Carver,
5: that's even cheaper.
3: Connie.
4: I mean,
6: sounds way less trustworthy though, doesn't
4: he? Even your Moët is cheap. Your Moët is cheap out here. Like you go to the pub and you could buy a bottle of Moët for like what, 50 pounds, 60 pounds?
3: Yeah.
4: I mean, you could never do that in the States. It would never cost you that much. It's like it's about $50 if you buy it, like $40 to $50 if you buy it in the liquor store. So if you went out to like a pub, well, first of all, they don't really at pubs and bars.
3: Yeah,
4: they don't really sell champagne.
3: Right,
4: it's more of like a club thing, right?
3: Yeah, of course.
4: So like, I mean, if you depending on what club you go to, but those bottles of champagne, I mean, like some clubs are like $1,000
3: for a bottle of Moët.
4: Yeah. Again, wow. depending on what club you're at, but like if you're at like the high end clubs, like I mean, it could run you like you know maybe $500 somewhere like that.
3: Do you know
4: that,
3: who I blame? Sean Paul.
6: Yeah, I was going to say
3: Sean Paul. He made it a thing.
6: He's actually rinsing. I mean, you're from New York as well.
4: Yeah, yeah.
6: Bruv, New York will rinse your pocket if you go out in New York as well. So
3: yeah, to try and drink.
6: If you're trying to do this champagne movie in
3: you're differently.
4: Yeah. Like if you walked into a bar in New York and you asked them for a bottle of Prosecco, They wouldn't even know. I mean, I don't even think it would register in their head what you were, even though they know what Prosecco is.
3: Yeah.
4: It wouldn't even register in their head like what you're asking for.
3: Yeah.
4: It's like why would we have that here?
5: Right. But when I ordered wine there, and I kept making friends in bars because people would look over and be like, no one orders bottles of wine. So they would look over and go like, oh, we get talking to you. They're like, okay, we're going to do that.
4: Yeah,
5: now.
4: Yeah.
5: It looks kind of weird.
4: They're like, where are you from?
5: Are you sure? Yeah. They were like, are you British? Like, yeah, obviously. Yeah, of course, that's what we do, right?
4: Yeah.
6: But I swear cider in America more times like non-alcoholic as well.
3: I was going to say,
6: like,
3: is it just different?
6: It's like when you think like lemonade, like their lemonade is not like what we think Sprite, 7-Up.
3: Yeah, it's true.
6: It's like lemonade's like it's flat.
4: Same with cider. Cider's like your Thanksgiving drink.
6: Cider. Right. But it's got alcohol in it.
4: Well, no. Well, cider, yes, like the cider at the bar has alcohol in it.
6: Yeah.
4: But like, yeah, if you were just talking to someone and you said like, I want cider, they think of it like apple juice.
6: Yeah,
4: it's like, but it's like a pure apple juice. It's not like, so like in, you know, you go to the grocery store in New York and you get apple juice and it's like a, you know, shitty bottle of, you know, Mott's or something like that, right? But cider is like something that you get at like a, you know, like
3: more
4: maybe like a cider.
3: Yeah,
4: more organic, exactly.
3: Right.
4: And then ciders, as far as like the alcohol drink, is like relatively new. So it's not something that they have, you know, at every bar or every pub. It's like more of like specific places.
3: Right.
4: Like they specifically even actually, I know someone who owns a cidery. So like it's only ciders. Like they don't have other beers. There's no like regular beers. There's no pints of anything else. It's only cider.
3: I love that. Yeah. In America, it's like one or the other.
6: Yeah. It's extremes, man.
4: Well, I mean,
3: none of that mixing the apples with the hops shit.
4: Yeah.
3: One or the other.
6: Here is like the drink of like teenagers, crusty punks, and like some homeless people.
4: Yeah.
3: There's multifaceted cider over
6: there.
3: Because you're right. You've got White Ace, which is the kind of bottom of the barrel, if you forgive the pun, like cider. But then it goes. All the, you know, you've got the more scrumpy kind of, you know, there's a real culture of
6: Man,
3: hold on,
5: you're going for
6: that's
5: the word.
3: I'm actually going for like good wholesome middle class cider. Man's talking about K.
5: It's
6: black
5: good.
6: With a red K on it.
5: When I went to Canada, they love their cider. In fact, one guy was like, "This is the champagne of cider," and I really like that description.
4: Champagne of cider.
5: And it was nice.
3: Smash that against a ship.
6: Yeah.
3: It's just a carton.
6: Bam.
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8: Hi everybody, welcome, it's me Andrea Di Giovanni, and I have co-hosting with me the fabulous Shah Bailey. Hey Shah.
9: Miss Vanjie, I'm sorry, we've just been talking about Miss Vanjie for the last half an hour and it's just in my head.
8: Amazing. So basically I am a singer-songwriter and an LGBTQ+ activist. I have been releasing a lot of music in the past 5 years in London.
9: Bang.
8: We're going to play a little bit of that later on the show, and I managed to get to play London Pride at the main stage. It was amazing. I played Birmingham Pride this year, which was super, super, super lovely.
9: What did you think of Birmingham Pride? Because, you know, I'm from Birmingham.
8: Oh, I absolutely love Birmingham Pride. The vibe was incredible. And I super appreciated the fact that they put a lineup of DIY up-and-coming queer artists, because no Tino shade or maybe a little bit of shade there. But there's not many other Pride that actually do that. So I was super, super happy to see that. And also I've recently started up this incredible new no-profit organization, and We Fight for Queer Liberation, which is called Voices for London.
9: Yeah,
8: and we
9: love
8: host
9: that.
8: We host open meeting fortnightly, so if you ever feel interested, feel free to contact me or go and at Voices for London on Instagram. And then Shah, tell us a bit more about you. What do you do?
9: Well, by trade, I'm a life coach. This is my bread and butter. But I do lots. So I work with UK Black Pride as an educations officer.
8: Amazing.
9: Which is so important, because I, until a couple of years ago, I didn't have a clue about my blackness. And I was like, being mixed, being black is, you know, it can be a little bit of a difficult subject. You sort of don't know which part you fit in. So learning all about my blackness through UK Black Pride has been amazing. I do a little bit of motivational speaking, keynote speaking. I run events for guided meditations, so you can come and get your zen on with me. And, you know, just being a visible black lesbian woman, so that people can look up to me and say, oh, hey, you can be a black lesbian woman and that's absolutely okay. You can, you know, have your best life.
8: So, so, so important, honestly. And that's why I'm so pleased to have you with me today. So, we're going to talk a lot of things about the queer community. We have the incredible Dan Crossley. Hey,
10: What's
8: Dan.
10: Good? How are you?
8: I'm good. What about you?
10: Yeah, I'm good. Nice and hot.
9: Fabulous.
10: Thanks.
8: And you also smell lovely.
9: Yeah, no, I know that the listeners can't smell because it's not smeller radio.
10: Last time I was in this very chair, they said the same thing. So
9: really?
10: Thank you.
9: Have you worn the
10: thank
9: same
10: I feel
9: cologne?
10: Very, I feel very complimented on myself.
9: Well, so, I was reading about you, actually. Well, you know, ooh, as you do. And it said that some of your inspirations are people like Stevie Wonder, George Michael, yes, Amy Winehouse, Michael Jackson. Mm-hmm. And they're all people who've lived, have got stories to tell.
10: Yeah, yeah. So, for me, it's just like growing up with singers, like surrounding myself with the music of like singers that had something to say and always had input on their writing was so important to my artistry. And now I think even though my music is, you know, a little bit of a future note, my new music is going to be a lot more pop based as compared to Closure, which is very much heavily R&B.
9: Yeah,
10: it's, you know, being still pop based but still, you know, real and raw with the lyrics. Yeah. And yeah, the melodies also go back to that, you know, Motown era as well.
8: Ooh.
9: And is that just like a reflection of your journey? Have you sort of grown out of R&B and grown more into pop? Or where did that come from?
10: I just feel like I've always enjoyed, you know, lots of different aspects of different genres. And I feel like it's so important to realise that it's okay to grow and change sometimes. I feel like a lot of artists, well, you will know, it's always, oh, you've got to be R&B, you've got to be this. Whereas, like, how about you let the voice lead and the writing lead?
8: 100%. Like, obviously, as a fellow artist, I really can empathise with what you're saying, because, like, sometimes also, like, feel like the industry just trying to box you into something, so you do that
10: for
8: thing,
10: sure,
8: and then just people expect you to just keep on milking just that same thing. Although, you know, you see also major, you know, pop artists who, throughout the album cycles, they just change their sounds, they evolve. They're always themselves, and you can tell by the way they write. You know,
10: exactly,
8: you know that Katy Perry writes in that type of way, in that teenage dream sort of bubble, so there's no need to be stuck into something. And also, like, again, I think it's important to stress that, you know, besides labels and everything, music is what really brings people together. Like, whatever is your sexuality, whatever you sleep with, how you identify, that doesn't change a thing. Like, people resonate to the music, to the lyrics, to those experiences that are relatable.
10: I had so many situations, like, even just a couple of years ago, which was so crazy, being a gay man in the music industry and being young and gay and in a predominantly, you know, straight industry, especially in the R&B world.
9: Yeah.
10: Oh, my lord. Like, you know, I had situations where I was told to change he to her and, you know, lyrically in my songs and whatnot, because it would, you know, open up to more people. And I got to the point where I was just like, I need to really reassess who I'm around and go back to Dan and just do me, because if I like what I'm doing and a couple of other people like it, a couple of other 100,000 people are going to like it too.
9: Yeah.
10: And that's what's going to bring people together, being your authentic self and just doing you. Boo.
8: No, like, honestly, like,
9: I feel like that was a moment for a sound effect. Just doing you, being your authentic self. I love that.
10: We love
8: Yeah, let's
10: that.
8: Feel like, ding.
9: That's how we do it up in here.
8: Exactly. No, honestly, like, I can honestly empathise with you so much, because, you know, the music industry likes to play that they are open, but then when you actually go deep down those alleys and those corners, you actually realise that they're still not very open about, you know, having an openly queer person out there, and especially they're not very happy when we speak up about social issues, because in their own mind they sort of separate us from a mainstream type of audience, and for some weird reason, you know, you can get people talking about straight issues and that's fine, but then when we want to bring our own agenda in, we're almost trying to brainwash them, or we're trying to force our views onto other people.
10: Yeah, which is very strange considering we still don't have much of a voice, so yeah.
9: Well, I know that Gay Times released their Amplified with collaboration with Apple Music, which is so exciting. Shout out Gay Times and all those boys. I love y'all. And, you know, that's everywhere now. You've got people like King Princess on there, you've got Moon on there, and I'm ashamed to say, but I didn't even know some of these artists.
10: Yeah.
9: And I'm like, wow, I can literally click on my Apple Music. I've got you on my Apple Music now too.
10: Yes.
9: Thank you.
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2: We're joined in the studio now by Lloyd Griffith. You also do impressions, don't you?
3: No. No, come on.
2: But you do, though, don't you?
3: I do impressions of sellotape.
2: Okay, so Christopher Lee is expecting Ian McKellen round any minute now. Ian McKellen is early, and Christopher Lee hasn't wrapped Ian McKellen's birthday present yet.
4: It's a simprov.
2: Yeah.
5: I think that I would like to leave the tape up to you.
3: Are you too pissed? What is going on?
0: Every Friday.
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2: Joined in the studio now by singer?
6: Yeah.
2: Actor?
6: Yeah.
2: What else?
6: All-round good human being.
2: General all-rounder. Bronte Barbe.
4: It's a great name.
6: Thanks.
2: Where's your fucking name from?
6: Oh, it's jokes, isn't it? It is fully my actual name. People always go,
2: What do you call the thing? It's not a grave, is it? It's
6: an accent?
2: An accent. On the on both of the E's.
6: Both of the
2: Bronte
6: E's.
2: Barbe.
4: Where's it come from?
6: Yeah, Barbe comes from French. It means bearded one, apparently. Cool.
2: It means what?
6: Bearded one.
2: Bearded?
6: Yeah. Like the one with the beard. You know when you see candy floss?
4: Yeah.
6: If you get it in Paris, I've just came back from Paris.
4: Ah.
6: And it's called like
4: Babe.
6: Oh, something or other.
2: Whereabouts in Paris did you see this candy floss?
6: At Disneyland.
2: Did you go?
6: Yeah, I did.
2: Oh, it's great, right?
6: I went for 2 days. That is it. I took my pregnant sister to Disneyland.
2: Was stuff open?
6: A lot of stuff wasn't open.
2: Fucking unbelievable, right?
6: I mean, luckily, we got in with a cast member, which was very lucky because it was going to be lots of money for tickets. But
2: yeah, I got
6: good
2: off with
6: job.
2: A cast member.
6: God's sake. Grumpy. Well, there you go. Grumpy. Cute.
4: But he was after.
2: He was after.
6: Well, yeah.
2: Didn't finish him off.
6: Oh, crying out loud. Not in Disney.
2: I did. Of course I did. I'm a very generous lover.
6: Of course I did. But yeah, Disney with my sister. All the rides you could do were off, so that's quite infuriating.
2: I can't remember when I went. I went in September time and Indiana Jones wasn't on. All of the things that were vaguely rollercoastery
6: were off. That's just come back, but she couldn't go on that.
4: So it's

0: August now, August. Right? So when is it open? When are all the rides
1: open?
0: Well,
1: I mean, loads of them have been refurbished. All the ones that were safe for pregnancy.
2: They're not building anything Star Wars-y, are they? Because they're doing the Star Wars lands over in...
1: Yeah, they have got like a little Star Wars bit, but we couldn't go on it because of mold.
2: Well, you could have gone on
1: it. I could have gone on it, but I did go on one ride. I went on Ratatouille in the studios on my
2: own. That's quite good, right?
1: Quite good. Quite enjoyed it, yeah. It's one of those flat floor ones that like whizzes you around and there's big old screens.
2: You're not on a teapot.
1: You're in like a rat or a mouse.
0: You're inside a rat.
2: And you're getting chased by brooms and stuff because you're going all the way around
1: the
2: kitchen.
1: Yeah, it's all the screens and you're like,
2: ooh. I mean, it's really kind of cool. Oh, except for when I went on it, the ride broke down halfway through and we were sat there for ages.
1: What, just in there? Like?
2: Just in, you know, in a rat, in a kitchen and all the screens froze. But it was interesting because you could actually look around and go...
1: It was cool, yeah. You can see how it works.
2: Yeah,
1: like,
2: I found that fascinating.
1: Because they move you, like, and they bring you all back. There's like three carriages in there at once and they bring you all back and look at your screen and then you all go off and do the same experience over there.
2: So there's screens and giant props and then you're being like moved around, but you're not actually being moved around as fast as you think you're being moved
1: around.
2: Or very
1: far even. Just in one route. Quite cool, yeah.
2: It's really cool the way they do all that. I love all that stuff.
1: The amount of merch in Disney, it's 80% shops, isn't it?
2: Bombarded.
1: So we did a lot of walking around shops because obviously she could.
2: Yeah.
1: But they've got Disney Pride this weekend. Or it would have been Disney Pride. Now we're in August.
2: What's Disney Pride?
1: It's just like a Pride celebration, but at Disney.
2: That's fucking great.
1: It's really cool. However, I did see a petition online by this woman, I can't remember her name, who launched it
3: to stop it.
1: You know, and you're like, stop. It was like, don't do this to our children. And I was like, this is ridiculous.
2: It's not for the children.
1: It's not for the children, no.
2: I suppose it is.
1: It's like after hours, though. I think the concert is after hours. You know?
2: It is for the children. In actual fact, it's good to see, oh, my God, people are fucking pricks, aren't they?
1: I know. Arseholes. Well, I thought they'd start selling the ears and stuff, like with the pride flag on them. And I was like, this is amazing. And I saw loads of kids walking around with them. And I was thinking, well, they probably don't know what they're for.
2: I think it is really good, but I do also think it's cynical, but then I also think that LGBTQ should have the opportunity to be ripped off just like everyone else. It's 90% good, but then for us, it's probably 100% good for us as people, but for Disney, there is sort of like a cynicism behind it.
3: There might be like that.
2: And when you go to Disneyland and every single ride exits into this huge fucking shop.
1: Yeah, I know. It's mad. You spend a lot of money and the burgers are like €16.
2: Well, I remember that we couldn't drink alcohol without buying a food purchase, so we had to buy fucking chicken nuggets every time we wanted a beer.
1: Every time you want a drink, yeah.
2: You just have to allow it. You just have to go, I'm not going to do this every year.
1: Oh my God, yeah. You just have to go, I'm just going to spend all the money on a three-course dinner at Mickey's restaurant.
3: Are you a Disney fan? Disney person?
1: We really do bond over Disney because we used to always watch it as kids. We're very different. I mean, Molly's quite gothy and I'm definitely not gothy now.
2: You're more Ariel and she's more Ursula.
1: Essentially, yeah. Disney villains is her jam more, I'd say. But it was good. It was good. We watched the parade. We stood for the fireworks.
3: The fireworks are incredible.
2: You didn't watch the Pride Parade?
1: No, because that's not until Saturday. I think that's like a one-day only thing.
2: What's your favourite film?
1: I like a variety of films, but as soon as we're on Disney, and I'm going to go for The Emperor's New Groove.
2: Oh, fucking hell. David Spade's best film. Second best film.
1: It's unbelievable.
2: Tommy Boy. The Emperor's New Groove is brilliant.
1: Such a good film. It's so underrated.
2: It's like 70 minutes, I think.
1: It's not that long.
3: In and out.
2: Really, really funny. It's got Tom Jones and Eartha Kitt in it. I think it's really fucking good.
1: It's just so good.
2: What's nice about it is that it's not like really heavy-handed with any sort of message.
1: No.
2: I mean, I don't talk about him as much as I probably want to, but I love David Spade so much. What's your favourite TV show?
1: Can I have lots? No, I can have one.
2: It's not that hard.
1: It's not that difficult. I mean, I've watched Friends a lot, obviously, easy, isn't it?
2: Sure.
1: Like, that's a giver.
2: Yeah, I'm not into Friends.
1: Not Friends. I like true crime drama, so... Not okay?
2: No.
1: That's not okay.
2: Just
1: keep going.
2: Eat Your Heart Out with Nick Helm. Just say it. It's a great show. Seven repeats.
1: Eat
2: it's on Dave.
1: Your Heart Out with Nick Helm.
2: See what I've been watching
1: Uncle?
2: This week.
3: Eat Your Heart Out with Nick.
1: That would have been better.
2: Uncle gets enough.
1: Okay. Okay, cool. Enough push on that one.
2: Yeah.
1: Do you know what? I'm into quite niche TV programmes, but...
2: I like... you're saying it wrong as well. I like nice TV programmes as well.
1: But Netflix have this thing called Instant Home. I think that's what it's called. It's like Airbnb, but in Australia. Okay. And they, like, you rate their home. It's like four in a bed, okay?
3: Right, yeah.
1: But in Australia.
2: What?
1: So good. You need to watch it.
2: Well, I'll give that a go. Okay. What's it called?
1: I think it's called Instant Home.
2: Instant Home.
1: Something like that. I probably got it completely wrong.
2: It's called Hotel. Instant Hotel.
1: Instant Hotel.
2: Well, it's been It's been lovely having you on, Bronte.
3: Thank you for coming.
2: You've got 10 seconds. What are you up to next?
1: I'm doing Oklahoma at Chichester.
3: That's going to be fucking summer.
1: Great.
2: The first.
0: What a beautiful morning.
2: Sure, we haven't got time.
3: Me too. I'm in. Can I audition for this?
1: I think it might be cast, but
2: covers. I ain't got time for this.
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6: 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I wonder if I would be able to take the kind of attention that some people get.
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7: My name's Ellie Bleach, and I'm filling in for Joey Page while he's away gallivanting in Edinburgh Fringe Festival, I believe. Links Africa is here with me. Oh, some nice live slapping.
8: ASMR hours.
9: Oh, we should have done an ASMR show. That would have been brilliant, wouldn't it?
7: Yeah, if you just turn down the music.
8: I'm Links Africa.
9: No, I can't do that. I'm not quiet enough for that. But let me.
8: I'm just going to sip this tea.
9: Sorry about that, listeners.
7: I get freaked out when ASMR people have... They'll be, like, chewing something while they're talking. Yeah. So you have the... That's the opposite of ASMR for me. That's
9: really?
7: Like... I do like ASMR.
9: Do you?
7: Yeah.
9: I've never got into it yet. It's meant to relax you. Or it's meant to unrelax you.
7: No, it's meant to relax you.
9: Is
7: so...
9: it? Because it just doesn't do... To me, it puts my shoulders raised and my skin... I get goosebumps and everything.
7: Oh, really?
9: Yeah. Which is quite nice.
7: It's meant to be like... Do you remember when people used to say eargasm about,
9: yeah,
7: like...
9: Yeah, exactly.
7: It's basically in... You know, an eargasm of... It stands for autosensory
9: meridian
7: response.
9: Yeah, that's the one.
7: There are lots of ASMR videos that are like role plays in a certain situation. You could be in a straight club doing ASMR. So it'd be like the clinking of beers together.
9: Like, what, like a silent straight club?
7: Yeah, silent disco.
9: Yes, oh my gosh. I love silent discos. I think they have for too long been marginalised by the 8 to 12-year-old demographic.
7: Yeah.
9: I think. And it's time for them to branch out a bit. And festivals when it gets too late.
7: Oh, is that why?
9: Was it
7: born out of like a necessity?
9: It's sound restriction, isn't it? It means you can have a party and the neighbours are still chill with it. That's what I was led to believe, but...
7: Perhaps a silent party is the future.
9: It's the future's now. What are you talking about?
7: I mean, not just a disco, as in like a house party.
9: Oh, I guess like if you... You know, when we've got like earbuds and stuff, you could properly just... And you know, maybe not even have to talk. God, that would be easy. Wouldn't it?
7: Yeah.
9: You didn't even have to talk.
7: So I'm guessing you've been to one because I haven't.
9: A silent disco?
7: Yeah. What's the sound like when you take your headphones off? Do you just hear
9: it's
7: like...
9: It's really strange. You hear like a bit of talking, obviously. Quite a lot of laughing. And then the sound of like dancing, I guess.
7: Can you hear people moving? Like, would you be able to... If you just heard the people dancing, would you be able to detect the beat?
9: Well, normally... See, this is... I'm now showing that I know a weird amount about silent discos. They've normally got a few channels on the headphones. Yeah, so you'd be able to kind of choose. There's normally, like, one that's maybe cheesy, then one that's clubby. And then if you're at sort of a wedding or something, there'll be kind of like a dad rock one, that kind of thing. And so I guess you'd get a kind of polyrhythm of the different tempos and beats and And there's also the great thing where, you know, people will be singing along to one song and you'll have like dancing queen vocals and you'll have deep and sour, deep, yeah, at the same time, which is kind of... I'm still a bit undecided on them, to be honest with you, because the headphones are never loud enough.
7: Ah, yeah.
9: That's the main problem.
7: You need them to be hurting your ears.
9: Yeah. So it feels like a real club.
7: Yeah.
9: Mm.
7: How have you been? Have I asked
9: Excellent.
7: You?
9: No, you haven't yet. Not yet. I've been very good. I have been at Shambhala Festival this weekend.
7: Ooh.
9: Not playing. I've been working on the bar, but that's in some ways even more glamorous, I'd say. Yeah, no, but it was bloody wonderful.
7: Is
9: so
7: Shambhala the kind of hippie one? Or
9: very,
7: is that like what
9: which,
7: it started
9: What do you
7: out?
9: Mean the hippie one? It's one of the hippie ones. It's very... it was hilarious, actually. Good story. I think my friend might mind me saying this if I keep her anonymous. One of my friends needed a pad on one of the days, and we were wandering around the place like, okay, there's got got to be somewhere. We're at the hippiest festival in the world. Like, surely there's like a period tent or something like that. So we found the Vagina Dome, of course.
1: Obviously.
9: What else? What else would it be? And we walk in and we're like, oh my God, thank God we found you. My friend really needs a pad. Do you have anything? And she was like, sadly, we actually don't have any pads. But if you come along tomorrow morning, we're weaving some. And we're like, oh, great. That's the
1: How long would that take?
9: Yeah, exactly. How long would it take? Can I wait tomorrow morning? Probably not. So that's the most shambola thing I've ever seen in my life. But it was very, it was a lovely weekend though.
7: So maybe we should talk about you.
9: Sure, let's talk about me. So difficult.
7: So how has the release of Straight Acting gone down? Because I haven't really seen you since then.
9: It's gone very well, yeah. It's been lovely. I mean, you know, before, I'm still very small fish, but I think what's great about Straight Acting is that because it is aimed at such a particular demographic and kind of the, you know, as sort of an LGBT empowerment anthem, and also being something that's very much made for the kind of drag scene and stuff like that, it's been really great in that it's had quite big ripples in some very, in some lovely small ponds that I'm very invested in. So like I went up to Edinburgh in February before it had come out and performed it, and from that, and then released it quite soon after that, and it's just had brilliant massive impact in Edinburgh. It's like pretty much the most listened to place, weirdly, and there's a bunch of amazing drag queens like Transgender, Mystica Glamour, who are like performing Straight Acting at their clubs and stuff.
1: Oh, wow.
9: And it's the most surreal thing in the world, but I love it. I'm happy. Everyone's, it seems to be going down really well, and made a video which was so much fun as well. It's been great. I'm just excited to put more stuff out, to be honest. I'm very proud of it.
7: Yeah, that's such a lovely induction,
9: isn't it? I think, and it's like, obviously I'm, you know, it's such early days, but I think for a song that, you know, is still obviously very small, I think it's the best way that a small song kind of could have gone, because it seems the people that are listening to it are exactly the people that I wanted to listen to it. And for everything else, just follow me on Instagram, Facebook, Spotify, SoundCloud, all of those. It's Lynx Africa, LYNKSAFRIKKA. Follow me everywhere. Mwah, thank you.
7: Oh, I guess he's leaving then.
9: Oh, no. The screen,
7: I mean, maybe
9: me
7: it's
9: something.
7: Time for me to play a song.
9: Thank you so much for having me.
7: You're very welcome.
9: It's been lovely.
7: It's been lovely for me too. Bye, Lynx.
9: Bye.
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1: Chill, and it is so sunny right now in London.
2: Happy Friday!
1: Happy Friday! I'm joined today by
2: the amazing Teej World in the flesh.
1: Hashtag humble. And we've got an amazing packed show. We've got so many guests to chat to today, all about the industry, movies, entertainment, news, and reviews. We've got, turn your phone off, TJ, for goodness sake.
2: One sec.
1: There's
2: a guest calling me. They're just coming.
1: Okay, all right, you go get that, babe. And we're going to crack off today's show with Will Smith's Miami, because it's so sunny. Because let's just pretend that we're in Miami and we're going to go get a cocktail and we're going to start the show.